0: somebody who's associated with Fox News and Donald Trump. And their funding will be pulled. And we all know where that funding comes from. Ultimately, it's coming from our government because it's ripped off and overseas. And that's what they use to control the narrative and to control these cities. Why do we allow this? People got to step up, put their chins out and say, unacceptable. All right, that's going to do it for us for our first hour.
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7: The search is on for a missing North Carolina woman named Elizabeth Waddle in Grenada, reportedly while going for a swim. Here's Fox's Madison Scarpedo.
8: A close family friend tells us that Liz was vacationing for more than a week with a friend in Grenada. It was set to be a three-week trip, but ever since Wednesday, she has been nowhere to be found. So now some of her family, including her husband and her twin sister, are on the Caribbean island joining locals in searching for Liz. And the friend we've been talking to, Amanda Romano Harmon, is giving us more details into what happened.
9: When her friend finished up, she looked up and she didn't see Liz out there. So she went out there to walk around and see if she could find her, and she found her towel on the pier.
8: Romano Harmon says they don't know much else other than that right now, and she says it's been a daily struggle for Liz's family.
7: Police are asking people along the coast for help. Crews battled wildfires in Spain and France as Europe grapples with record-breaking temperatures. Fox's Stephanie Bennett in Europe with more.
10: Shifting winds and dry conditions are really fueling these wildfires across France and Spain, as crews say they're struggling to get the upper hand. Around 100 homes were destroyed in just one town alone, west of the wine region of Bordeaux. Almost a quarter of a million people have been evacuated so far in France. The country's interior minister says the situation remains very unfavorable. The wildfire is generating its own winds, in fact, and moving erratically, inching closer towards the Bordeaux metropolitan area. At last check, it's just a few miles out. 162 square miles had been burned, and more fires are burning further south.
7: More than 250,000 people were evacuated in Spain. The last leg of the Tour de France was shortened to allow security forces to be deployed. Tropical storm Genevieve has strengthened to a Category 4 hurricane in the Pacific Ocean, southwest of Mexico. I'm Roger Stern, and this is Fox News.
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14: Our paramedics responded to a home in the Hollywood Hills. After a short time, had to pronounce the victim dead.
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17: 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A look of wonder came to the faces of John Hinckley's parents. That's the count
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19: 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It was not a product defect. It was willful and wanton.
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23: Sunday, July 26, 2026. I'm Jared Halpern. Should the Senate reconsider the filibuster?
24: We shouldn't do it because it does preserve and protect the integrity for the minority. However, when you start seeing the abuse right now of the filibuster, the abuse of it, it does raise the question.
23: And is the cost of running for office too high a price to pay?
24: Just looking for something they can find on you. I thought, wait a minute. This isn't about my family, it's about me. But yet, that's kind of the nature of this beast. And I think that deters some really good people from getting involved in thinking about public service.
23: This is the Fox News Rundown from Washington. Montana has a long tradition of electing long-serving senators. Republican Steve Daines is breaking that tradition. In March, Daines announced he would not run for re-election, the sixth sitting member of the Senate to decide to retire.
25: Serving the people of Montana in the U.S. House and the U.S. Senate the past 13 years has been the greatest honor of my professional career. I'm grateful to God for allowing me to serve. But after much careful thought, I've decided not to seek re-election.
23: His announcement came as a surprise. Serving in a safe seat, his predecessor, Democrat Max Baucus, served for 36 years. But Daines tells me his timeline is about right, considering his resume.
24: I was president of college Republicans in my senior year.
23: Senator Daines joined me for a Fox News Rundown from Washington exit interview.
24: And I was graduating chemical engineering, and Ronald Reagan was up for re-election in the year I graduated from college, 1984. Mm-hmm. And I was a big fan of Ronald Reagan. He was just, he shaped a lot of my worldview and political views. I was such a fan. And I had a chance to be a delegate at the Republican National Convention. So, I said, how do you become a delegate? And they said, well, you go to kind of caucus at the county convention, and then you go to the state convention, and then you go to the national convention. Anyway, so I was the one, you know, 21-year-old kid with all the very older, more mature Reagan delegates, and they all voted for the kid. So I got to go to Dallas, Texas, and be a delegate for Ronald Reagan as I was just starting work for Procter & Gamble.
23: And was it an immediate, I got to change paths, I got to change careers?
24: Not at all.
23: No?
24: So I grew up in a family. My dad was a contractor. I grew up building houses, spent my summers on the north end of a broom going south oftentimes.
23: I'm going to run for office
24: in
23: Montana.
24: So my dad served in the Marine Corps, so it really instilled in me the patriotism, service. But after 13 years at Procter & Gamble, 6 years in China, we had two children born in Hong Kong during those years. We were there launching brands, not to offshore jobs, but to launch American businesses in China for that then 1.1 billion consumers. Came back to Montana, and we started a software business. We took the company public and sold to Oracle. That was over 12 years. So I had 28 years of private sector experience. We would do what we call a SWOT analysis with the board there as a board member at Right Now Technology, publicly traded. Strengths, weakness, opportunities, threats. When I looked at threats, increasingly the threats we were identifying related back to the federal government, whether it's regulations, whether it was tax code. And I thought, I was tired of watching my state, then Montana. We had seven statewide elected Democrats, only one Republican. I thought, we

0: You can do better than that. So I jumped in the fray, ran for the U.S. House in 2012, at-large seat, and the dog caught the car and entered the Senate in 2014.
1: So when you came to Washington, was it what you expected? What was your kind of first experience that made you think, I'm in it now?
0: Yeah, I mean, it was 28 years of private sector. Suddenly, yeah. I'm a legislator in what is called the greatest deliberative body in the world.
1: And you're one of 100.
0: Right. Yeah. Well, I remember doing an interview shortly after I got to Washington. In fact, it was with some of the Fox producers. It was kind of off the record. Mm-hmm. And they said, what was the biggest thing that you've seen the difference between being in the private sector and in public service? And my instinct at that point was, in the private sector, I was held accountable for results on a weekly, monthly, quarterly, annual basis. Every day I walked in knowing I was accountable for delivering a result. This is the first job I've ever had in my life where I really wasn't accountable for a result. Activities were rewarded, but results oftentimes not so much. And that was really the big change from the private sector into public service.
1: Explain a little bit what you mean by that, because I think that obviously, you look at polling in Congress is not real popular with the American public.
0: That would be an understatement.
1: It is an understatement. You know, why is that? Is there a disconnect between the work that is being done maybe behind the scenes that doesn't get all of the attention and what the public's perception of being a member of Congress, being a member of the Senate is?
0: Well, and I don't want in any way come across as being cynical or you know, degrade the institution. Look, we have the greatest institutions government in the world. We are the envy of the world. And I say that just having come back from Central Asia last week. I'm on the Senate Foreign Relations Committee, have been traveling extensively the last couple of years all over the world, virtually every corner of the planet. And everywhere I go, we are the envy of the rest of the world. They all want to be closer to the United States. They want to be like the United States. They envy how our government operates. You know, inside of it, we are our worst critics. But you step outside of it and look back at it, and it's the best institutions in the world. But I think what I'm seeing increasingly here in Washington is kind of drama and entertainment is what seems to be rewarded.
1: The clicks.
0: And you look at what's going on in social media, you know, the clicks, how many followers do I have? How can I turn a 8-second, 12-second, 15-second soundbite into something that can raise money? And the people who get most of the notoriety here in Washington are doing the least amount of actual work in getting results. Those who are in there in the trenches every day in terms of serious policymakers working out oftentimes bipartisan type solutions are not rewarded. In fact, anymore in primaries, sometimes they're tossed out. And that is a fundamental problem I see right now in the institution.
1: So that was going to kind of be a lead in, I think, to the question, which is your decision to hang it up.
0: Yeah.
1: And go back to the private sector. Mm-hmm. What drove that decision? Why is now the time?
0: Yeah, 7 grandchildren. We went from 0 to 7 grandchildren in the last 7 years, literally.
1: That's an achievement.
0: It is. We have 4 children, 2 boys and 2 girls. Next thing you know, we start having grandchildren. But I will say this. It wasn't because, you know, I'm tired or burned out or because of chaos in Washington. Look, when you jump into something difficult, expect chaos. Anything that's rewarding in life and meaningful is hard work and usually involving chaos, whether it's private sector or in public service. But if you go back in kind of the history of the arc of history of my own life, I was 13 years at Procter & Gamble. I was 12 years at our tech company that we took public and sold. And it'll be 14 years in Washington. I told President Trump, when I had to break the news to him, I said, Mr. President, I'm kind of 12 to 14 year kind of guy. And this has been a chapter of 14 years, 2 years in the House, 12 years in the Senate.

0: Some of them bring tremendous experience to the job, and experience is needed. It's wisdom. Others probably should have hung up the cleats perhaps a little sooner. But I think that's every member's personal decision.
1: In the 14 years that you've been in Congress, especially the 12 that you've been in the Senate, how has the institution changed? And has that change been for the better, for the worse, or is it just different?
0: The institution is going to be as good as the people in the electorate who send their representatives back here to Washington. I mean, I think the institution is increasingly and always been a reflection of the country. And so I know we can be critical of the institution, but remember, this institution is a result of the republic, the democracy that votes for those folks that they send back to this institution. And so I think we are increasingly just a reflection or mirror of what's going on with our own country. Deeper divisions ideologically, further apart ideologically. You know, the guardrails that were perhaps, you know, 20 yards apart 20 years ago, 30 years ago, you know, are now more 40 and 50 yards apart. So I think that the edges are going out further. I mean, when I see this rise of the Democrat Social of America, I mean, this is a very real threat. This is an extreme, extreme ideology that I think concerns many of us. But these increasing bases, political bases of both sides are steering members, I think, in a more direct fashion than ever before. Part of that could be related to social media. The nature of news cycles, it's not 24 hours, it's 24 seconds now in terms of what changes, literally, you know, staying in tune with what's going on, the latest on your X feed. And I'm not sure that's for the better. And this gets back to that earlier point that you know, drama and sensationalism and entertainment tends to be rewarded more than serious policy.
1: You come from Montana, a state that I think the U.S. Senate was designed to protect, right? Mm-hmm. Equal representation, regardless of the population of a state. There has been a lot of talk about changing the way that the Senate operates, whether it be through the filibuster or some other means. Critics will say that it is turning the U.S. Senate into the House. What do you want to see change, if anything, in how the Senate operates to maintain kind of what its mission has always been? The founders envisioned it as a separate body of the legislature.
0: Yeah. Justice Scalia, before he passed, was pretty clear. And when he asked the question, what was the primary construct in our Constitution to protect the states and the power of the states? And he said the United States Senate in its original construct. As someone who believes strongly in federalism and who believes, frankly, many of the solutions for our country long term and the hope will come from the states more so than Washington, D.C. But when we take a look at the institution itself, I'm looking, in fact, working on it as we speak. I can't break the news yet, but I want to put something in place before I leave, which will be January 3rd of next year, regarding how we can put incentive structures in place to actually drive more cooperation and actually more bipartisan cooperation and empower committees in the legislative process. Because at the moment, when one side decides that, hey, we want to, like right now we're facing the Democrats, they want to shut the government down on September 30th. That's not a secret. It's very clear right now. They want chaos coming into the election. How do we prevent that? Well, if we can't get 51, but now 60 votes, we can't stop the Democrats on that.
1: But you've been in the minority party.
0: Mm-hmm.
1: And I imagine when you were a member of the minority party, you were pretty glad to have that 60 vote threshold.
0: Absolutely, and that's why long-term abolishing the filibuster is something that we should not do, because...
1: Okay. Have you had those conversations with the president?
0: Yeah, well, we shouldn't do it because it does preserve and protect the integrity for the minority. However, when you start seeing the abuse right now of the filibuster, the abuse of it, it does raise the question. And remember, we already have removed the 60-vote threshold for all appointees from the presidential calendar, all nominees. So if we have a simple 51-vote threshold to put a Supreme Court nominee on the bench for a lifetime appointment, then one could argue, in terms of kind of moral equivalency and weight, then what's wrong with having 51 votes for a law that could be changed in a future Congress? And it's a fair question. The problem is, if the left gets control of the Senate, it won't be just about passing laws that they desire, that we might not like those laws, but we can change them the next time we're in power. But it'd be about fundamentally restructuring the government, about having 13 Supreme Court justices. It'd be

0: court packing. It's the D.C. statehood. It's Puerto Rican statehood. It's stripping the voter ID laws that are in place in states and taking that away. That's dangerous. That's a fundamental change in power.
1: You've heard the president and others say, if we don't do it as Republicans, Democrats will do it. Is the filibuster, is it's understood right now, really at risk?
0: Yes.
1: Is it?
0: I'm completely convinced. The president is correct on this. When the Democrats get control, they will eliminate the Leslie filibuster. You can take that to the bank. And if you don't believe it, just remember, well, they had a chance to do it when they had majority. Mm-hmm. And it was, who was it? It was Joe Manchin and Kyrsten Sinema that saved it. Last time I checked, they're not the senators anymore.
1: I want to talk a little bit about looking back at your career in politics. What vote, as you look back on it, do you think you're going to be most proud of?
0: You know, I don't know if there'll be one vote, but I'll tell you a quick series of three.
1: Okay.
0: Maybe four.
1: We've got time, Senator. It's okay.
0: When I was elected in 2014, we picked up 9 seats that night. Republicans took control. There were 2 years left in Barack Obama's presidency. We show up here. There's 54 Republicans. What are we going to do? Obama's got 2 more years. And then in February of 2016, Justice Scalia passed away. Suddenly, that majority was very important because we were able to block Merrick Garland's nominee to the Supreme Court. The American people then knew coming into the fall of 2016, the Supreme Court is on the ballot. Whoever wins the presidential will shape the Supreme Court for a generation. That's exactly what happened. We move forward then, of course, with Gorsuch, with Kavanaugh, and Amy Coney Barrett. Those 3 Supreme Court justices changed the trajectory of the Supreme Court literally for a generation. So there's one, you know, high impact moment being the United States Senate. The second was the big vote we took just last year on the working family tax cut bill. I'm on the Finance Committee. That was a fight to the finish. I fought hard for permanence on 100% expensing on capital investment, R&D, and interest. That's jet fuel for the economy. It's jet fuel to increase R&D investment to beat China long term. I fought hard, had some difficult fights, including with the White House, on getting permanence there versus 5 years. And we succeeded in that. And that was probably one of the biggest votes. Remember, we stopped a $4.5 trillion tax increase that would have been devastating to the economy.
1: So here's the hard follow-up. Any vote you want to mulligan on?
0: Golly, I look back. I mean, there were some really hard votes taken, like on government shutdowns, when you move forward to do the right thing to prevent a shutdown. But sometimes we had folks in my own base, you know, Republicans who said, Dane, shut the government down, shut it down. Right. I said, that will do nothing except wreak havoc for loyal public servants like TSA agents that should be getting a paycheck. It costs the taxpayer more money to do a shutdown. And third, it does nothing politically except probably damage Republicans. And somebody's got to stand up against your own base. But I wouldn't want to mulligan on it. But let's tell you, some of those votes were tough.
1: Let's talk about how you see the institution moving forward once you're gone. What's your advice to young people, you know, kids that were your age and they're looking to be the youngest delegate at a convention?
0: Yeah.
1: Is politics an admirable profession? Is it something worth pursuing?
0: It's got to be. And the answer is yes. But I would say this. If somebody's pursuing politics because they want to be powerful and famous, you've got the wrong reasons to run. I think about the greatness of like a George Washington, who, you know, in the Revolutionary War, they wanted
1: kind of a reluctant president.
0: He was. They want to make him king.
1: Yeah.
0: Remember, they were kind of got shaking legs here about this idea of the Republic. And he said, hang it on your beak, writes him a scathing letter back, says, I'm going back to Mount Vernon and going to hang out on the farm. And so he was a reluctant president. He's exactly right. Now the namesake of our nation's capital. Reluctant leaders are the kind of leaders I'm looking for. Those who aren't seeking political power and aspirations, but I know they would be great at what they do. One of those is Tim Sheehy, the senator, my seatmate from Montana. He was not looking to be a U.S. senator. I was chairman of the NRSC that cycle. I called him to come to the house. It was on a cold January morning. And when I was chairing the NRSC, I knew this was a talented, great leader. 200 Navy SEAL combat missions, an entrepreneur, father of four, wife's a Marine, just, you know, right out of, as Trump would say, central casting.
1: Central casting.
0: But very smart and a patriot. And so you try to find people that aren't waking up every morning dreaming about being a senator. Those are the kind of leaders you want who hold this position with an open hand, not a clenched fist.
1: We'll be back with more of our exit interview with Senator Steve Daines. This is the Fox News Rundown from Washington.

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1: This is Jason Chaffetz from the Jason in the House podcast. 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
0: 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Senior White House correspondents Jackie Heinrich and Peter Ducey anchor from Washington, D.C.
3: President Trump will not be signing a new law if it ever reaches his desk.
0: Tackling all facets of the White House beat, including the President of the United States' national and international moves.
4: The President says tough but fair parameters are being set.
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11: I'm Ashley Dvorkin with a Fox Celebrity Profile with Bear Grylls. The host is currently bringing his celebrity friends out for adventures on Fox's Bear Grylls is Running Wild.
12: Well, I think on this season, we really push the boundaries. It's great to bring it to Fox and have such diversity from jungle, from, you know, the forest to the high mountains to the deserts. But we always try and kind of seek out different types of terrain. There are a zillion things, so that bucket list is long.
11: As for whether it's all adventure all the time for Bear, he admits sometimes he takes a break.
12: It's been such a big part of my life, the adventure, and from a kid growing up through to my time with the military, through to Man vs. World for many, many years, and then Running Wild for the last decade plus. But at home, we're pretty mellow. Having said that, we do live off-grid. We do live on a little island in the UK, but I like that. It keeps our edge. But at the same time, I love getting back home, and I'm not like eating bugs and grubs. I love to cook a good big steak and a, you know, homemade cheesecake and get in a nice bath and have a cup of tea.
11: Ashley Dvorkin, Fox News.
13: I'm Gianna Gelosi with your Fox True Crime Minute. A Texas man who's facing a capital murder charge in connection with the death of his pregnant wife has fled the country. On May 4th, the attorney for Lee Mongerson Gilley says his client cut off his ankle monitor before boarding a plane to Canada and then flew from Canada to Italy, where he was taken into custody by authorities. There, he allegedly told officials that he was seeking asylum because he was being wrongfully prosecuted and feared he would face the death penalty. The 39-year-old was charged with capital murder in 2025 in connection with the killing of his pregnant wife, Christina Bauer Gilley, on October 7, 2024. Gilley initially told police that she died of an overdose and he attempted to perform CPR. An autopsy suggested otherwise. She had trauma to her neck and face more consistent with strangulation. Gilley was arrested in 2024, released on $1 million bail, and required to wear that ankle monitor. In 2025, prosecutors say he spoke with a woman about a plan to flee to Mexico. 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I'm Gianna Gelosi with your Fox True Crime Minute.
14: 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They also have weekly themes. This week is Understanding Mental Illness, including Serious Mental Illness. Awareness leads to compassion. Week 2 is Early Support Matters, recognizing signs in children and youth. Week 3, Words Matter and Words Can Heal. And the final week is Supporting Loved Ones. Connection is a powerful form of care. 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
15: Jesse Ed Davis, one of the few successful Native American rock artists, was well known as a session guitarist who recorded solo albums, as well as working with a who's who of major artists in the 1970s and 80s. In a 1972 interview, Jesse discussed recording albums in the heyday of AM radio's programming demands.
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0: Here's a look inside the Beltway. I'm Jeff Manasso. A House committee levels accusations against the man who led criminal cases against President Trump. The Republican chair of the House Judiciary Committee urging the Justice Department to open a criminal investigation into former special counsel Jack Smith and whether he committed perjury regarding his inquiry of President Trump's alleged efforts to overturn the 2020 election. The criminal referral from Rep. Jim Jordan centers around Smith's deposition last year when he testified his subpoena for toll records from members of Congress did not include the content of their calls. His team was able to ultimately review those texts through a separate subpoena for records held by the National Archives. The House committee's top Democrat, Jamie Raskin, calling the criminal referral baseless and vindictive. Cuts in federal funding for child care centers are being challenged in court by civil rights organizations. The ACLU and other groups sued the Department of Health and Human Services over attempts to freeze billions of dollars in child care subsidies in several states. The funding cuts came amid allegations of fraud, but the lawsuit argues federal officials relied on misleading videos amplified on social media. A federal judge has already blocked the government from freezing the funds as part of a lawsuit filed by states. For the Fox News Rundown, I'm Jeff Manasso.
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4: 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Senior White House correspondents Jackie Heinrich and Peter Ducey anchor from Washington, D.C.
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I'm Chad Pergram with the Speaker's Lobby. A divide is deepening in the Democratic Party over Israel. More than half of all House Democrats recently voted to slash more than $3 billion in aid for Israel. All but a handful of Democrats used to support Israel. Democratic Pennsylvania Senator John Fetterman said he would desert his party if the party deserts Israel. The House vote, which split Democrats about Israel, exposed internal fissures. Democratic Texas Representative Greg Kassar chairs the Congressional Progressive Caucus. He says on Israel, quote, "Nothing will be the same on this issue ever again." House Democratic Caucus Chairman Pete Aguilar said, quote, "The actions the prime minister has taken has not made it easier for us to be supporters of a strong U.S.-Israel relationship." Pro-Israel Republicans worry about the Democrats' anti-Israel tide. GOP Florida Representative Randy Fine says, quote, "Crazies captured the Democratic Party and that Democrats are now supported, quote, by people who hate Jews," close quote. With the Speaker's Lobby, Chad Pergram, Fox News.

The cost of running for office is high. It can come with a lot of financial backing, more and more each cycle, and can also take a personal toll on a candidate and their families. Are those costs too high to pay? And if so, what can be done to encourage young people to serve in office? We continue our Fox News rundown from Washington Exit interview with Montana Republican Senator Steve Daines. One of the things that has emerged, certainly in the age of social media and this news cycle we live in, is folks may be reluctant to pursue politics because it's dirty. A lot of stuff may get uncovered. Their family is under scrutiny. How do you kind of mitigate those concerns? Somebody comes up to you and says, Senator, you know, I'd love to get involved. I'd

0: of to run for office, but I can't put my family through that.
1: Yeah, it's a fair question, and it's part of kind of counting the cost of running now for office, because they are correct. Everything you've ever done in your life will be under a microscope.
0: Is that fair? Should voters expect that?
1: I mean, it's
0: and listen, I say that as a political reporter.
1: Yeah, it's a more in-depth vetting process than FBI background check in many ways. You think about it. I mean, I remember when I was running for the United States Senate, there were operatives that came into our county courthouse in my hometown and went through every land transaction my dad did because I was part of our family business. And they went to the clerk and recorder looking at every deed. Just looking for something they could find on you. I thought, wait a minute, this isn't about my family. It's about me. But yet, that's kind of the nature of this beast. And I think that deters some really good people from getting involved in thinking about public service. So it is a problem, and how expensive races are. When I had my reelect in 2020, I ran against a very popular Democrat governor of Montana who ran against me. It was a $210 million race. To put that in perspective, that's like a $6 billion race in Texas. If you look at it per capita,
0: there's only like two major media markets in Montana.
1: Yeah, yeah. we've got 1 million people and 3 million cows
0: that's
1: in Montana.
0: Right.
1: But it just gives him perspective. I mean, I've been in the eye of the hurricane in terms of the storms blowing at 100 miles an hour and 200 miles an hour. It's not a pleasant experience. But as somebody once advised me, he said, Steve, keep your skin thick and your heart tender. That's really good advice. But it does point me back to some of the great quotes from our founding fathers, like John Adams, Benjamin Franklin, George Washington, who knew with this risky proposition called America, this republic, delegating the power to the people. As you know, John Adams on July 3rd wrote a letter to Abigail the night before he signed what would have been his death warrant had they lost the war. Those 56 brave men would have been hanged had we lost. But they did that with some trepidation, knowing it was a risky move to delegate the power like that. But it was the right thing to do that they could see it, and it built something great in this country. But they knew the importance of private virtue to deliver public virtue. They talked a lot about the importance of virtue. And what I see, I think, in our country is a breakdown in virtue. And without virtue, the Constitution doesn't survive long term. And that becomes a question more for our nation, our people, all of us who we are in our society. It's a big question. It's a profound question. But virtue was something the founding fathers knew was important. It was part of the secret sauce of America that's made us great.
0: I'll finish with this, and it's more reflective of your party, the Republican Party, which I think has changed a little bit in the time even that you've been in Congress. What do you think the future of the party looks like, and how does that shape the role of the United States as a global force? You've traveled the world as a United States senator. You talked about the U.S. being the envy of other governments. Mm-hmm. Do you worry about a shrinking influence of the U.S.?
1: It's always about leadership. Leadership is key. If it's a business, if it's a nonprofit, if it's a church, it's about leadership. So I'm confident the American people will continue to elect leaders who will ensure that America remains the exceptional nation it is. We are an exceptional nation. I'm never going to be on an apology tour anywhere I go. When I have a chance to have young people in my office, which is frequently when you're a U.S. Senator, you've got the students that come on their D.C. tour, the FFA kids, the 4-H kids, and so forth. And I'm going to sound like the dad moment here when I'm speaking to these great young people from Montana. But I'll say, never forget, when you woke up this morning, you woke up in the greatest country in the world. Most people in the world are not free. And freedom is a precious, precious gift that we have, that we fought for.
0: Is that something that can be exported? There has been a belief, certainly in kind of the old school, kind of Republican and even Democratic thought, that the United States is a force for good and can export a lot of that special sauce.
1: Yeah, you think about countries, look what Argentina has done, where the people rose up and elected Milei. I mean, it changed the directory. And Argentina went from once being a prosperous nation, then went down the path of socialism, and then was able to go back on the right side of the path. I was down arching with Mulaney. He's an amazing leader. But I think we have to also remember, you can't just take, you know, our Constitution and democracy and impose it on a country. Because it goes back to this issue of, you have to be able to self-govern. That's why, you know, in Afghanistan, we try to come in there and say, now you're going to be a democracy. Well, you've got to have, there's that private and public virtue, and you've got to be able to self-govern if you're going to delegate the power unto the people and have an effective, you know, republic. But so when it's export, I think if they want to be like us, and we're seeing some of that movement now, even in South America. You've got a chance here in Brazil that can move to the right. And again, I'm looking more the view of kind of moving to the center right side of this thing politically versus a democracy to be like America. But for, you know, lower taxes, less government, more freedom. It's the human condition, the human spirit. They want that. And they see that in America.
0: Senator Steve Daines, appreciate you sitting down for an exit interview.
1: Thanks, Jared. Good to be with you.
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17: 1 year ago, Cardinal Robert Prevost was elected Pope Leo XIV as the first American to ever become the Bishop of Rome. In the first official biography of the Pope, author Elise Allen says Leo has a special message to American Catholics.
18: Building friendship, building community, remembering that in spite of our differences, we can be friends and we can treat each other as human beings. You know, I think that's his big message.
17: And it's a message that has been tested and making headlines in the last few weeks as the Pope and President Trump sparred over disagreements about about the war in Iran. Allen was the first journalist to have a lengthy interview with Pope Leo after his election, and she says Leo has a quiet strength that may surprise people, but one that can take on the world leaders. He was well prepared to stand his ground even against the President of the United States.
18: I think Leo, you know, was not entirely surprised by that, but he also said very clearly he is not trying to attack anybody with what he says. He's trying to preach the gospel, and I think he sincerely means that.
17: For Fox on Faith, Lauren Green, Fox News.
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20: I'm Ashley Dvorkin with a Fox Celebrity Profile with Jason Segel, Samara Weaving, and director Yorma Taconi for the dark comedy remake Over Your Dead Body. The story is full of outrageous action as it centers around a couple on a remote cabin getaway whose plans to kill the other go awry when strangers crash their trip.
21: Some of those scenes were really funny and we were laughing, and other ones felt really real and horrific and terrifying.
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20: The film has an edge of horror, so Weaving shared her expertise with her co-star.
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22: I would take these long weirdo walks through Finland.
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22: Yeah.
20: Ashley Dvorkin, Fox News.
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24: Roger, the clock is operating. We're underway. A little bumpy along about here. Roger, 0G, and I feel fine. Capsule is turning around. Oh, that view is tremendous.
25: Let me ask you one simple question. Do you, Ambassador Zorin, deny that the USSR has placed and is placing medium and intermediate range missiles and sites in Cuba? Yes or no? Don't wait for the translation. Yes or no?
26: I am not in an American courtroom, sir, and therefore I do not wish to answer a question that is put to me in the fashion in which prosecutor does. In due course, sir, you will have your reply.
25: I'm prepared to wait for my answer until hell freezes over, if that's your decision.
27: You don't have Nixon to kick around anymore.
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28: News. I'm Carmen Roberts. The manhunt's over. German authorities say that they shot and killed the alleged terrorist van driver today, who rammed a van into a Pride event in Berlin, killing one person and injuring 29. That suspect is 21-year-old German, is believed to have been radicalized by Islamic extremists. The U.S. and Iran paused attacks for a second night after nearly 2 weeks of strikes.
29: The White House has indicated that a variety of options remain on the table for President Trump as he explores options involving force and diplomacy.
28: And that is Fox's Trey Yingst in Tel Aviv. And Maine's new Democratic candidate for the U.S. Senate, Troy Jackson, says he is ready to win in November. He will take on U.S. Senator Susan Collins in a race that could determine control of the U.S. Senate. 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

Here's a look outside the Beltway. I'm Tanya J. Powers. A licensed pharmacist and pharmacy owner has been convicted by a federal jury in Florida for her role in distributing oxycodone pills. Court documents say the 60-year-old Tampa woman dispensed more than 300,000 maximum-strength oxycodone pills to nearly all her pharmacy customers, even if there was no medical need for the drug. She charged approximately 10 times the typical cost of the drug and required cash payments. Federal investigators say improperly

0: Stored swimming pool chemicals and a badly corroded sprinkler system led to the 2024 fire at the BioLab chemical plant in Conyers, Georgia. A report by the U.S. Chemical Safety Board says the warehouse held more than twice the planned amount of reactive chemicals, while sprinkler system components had been corroding for years. When one of those components failed, water came into contact with the chemicals, triggering the reaction that sparked the fire. And the FDA says Midwest Poultry Services is recalling nearly 1.6 million dozen white shell eggs and brown shell cage-free eggs that have the potential to be contaminated with salmonella. They were sold at Kroger and Brookshire grocery stores, as well as smaller retailers in Arkansas, Louisiana, Mississippi, New Mexico, Oklahoma, and Texas. The affected products have either sell-by or best-by dates between July 20th and August 17th. For the Fox News Rundown, I'm Tanya J. Powers.
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2: The San Francisco 49ers announcing that head coach Kyle Shanahan will have limited participation in training camp as he recovers from a car crash earlier this month. General manager John Lynch telling reporters Shanahan suffered a concussion and is still feeling some effects from it, so until that's better, it'll be assistant head coach Chris Foerster filling in. In Major League Baseball, Salvador Perez becomes the Kansas City Royals' all-time home run leader after hitting the 318th of his career. The NASCAR Cup Series is at the legendary Indianapolis Motor Speedway for the Brickyard 400. It'll be Carson Hocevar leading the field to green on Sunday after he qualified first. That's sports in the Fox News Rundown. Greg Thompson, Fox News.

0: That will do it for this week's Fox News Rundown from Washington. Monday on the Fox News Rundown, Gernal Scott speaks with Georgia Republican Congressman Mike Collins, who is looking to unseat Democrat John Ossoff in the state's critical Senate race. Until then, thanks for listening. I'm Jared Halpern from Washington.
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1: 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Senior White House correspondents Jackie Heinrich and Peter Ducey anchor from Washington, D.C.
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14: 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Simpson with a gun to his head.
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18: Can you get someone over here now to 325 Gretna Green? He's back. Please.
19: Okay, what does he look like?
18: He's O.J. Simpson. I think you know his record.
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21: Democrats in Maine selected a new nominee yesterday to run for the U.S. Senate. Fox's Alexis McAdams has more on that from Bangor.
22: 100 days until the midterm election, and Maine's Democratic Party leadership picking a new candidate. One time, State Senate President Troy Jackson will challenge longtime incumbent Republican Senator Susan Collins. This after Graham Plattner went from Democratic rising star to out of the race. Plattner had already won the Democratic primary, now his replacement picked by party delegates, not voters. Some Mainers tell us the process reminds them of the Democrats' 2024 switch from President Biden to Kamala Harris.
21: And we have news out of the Texas mall shooting over the weekend. That mall is back open. Police say that a 17-year-old boy is under arrest after an argument erupted into gunfire at the Deerbrook Mall near Houston. One juvenile was seriously wounded and rushed to surgery. A bystander was hit in the finger. And the mall says it reopened Sunday with increased security. Fox 26 Houston's Makena Earnhardt has more.
0: There were so many people in this mall when those shots were fired. They believe that there was around four shots fired, but they're not exactly sure how many shots yet, but they said at least four. And the people in that mall, I've talked to probably 10 people, and every single one of them said it was just absolute panic in there.
21: And no word on the person's condition that was shot. In Europe, the wildfire that is racing through France has forced another wave of evacuations, bringing the total to a staggering 220,000 people. Meantime, neighboring Spain is also battling wildfires, with evacuations underway along its eastern coast. And one person has died in those fires. I'm Carmen Roberts, and this is Fox News.
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23: The president's party has lost an average of 25 U.S. House seats in Trump-era midterm elections. The latest Fox News power rankings give House Democrats an edge on the generic ballot. But Republican redistricting efforts could actually change that calculation, with the GOP expected to pick up seats in Texas, North Carolina, Ohio, Missouri, and Alabama. The same goes for Florida, Tennessee, and Georgia, pending redistricting lawsuits there. Fox News projects Democrats have the lead to flip control of the House chamber, with 16 House seats listed as toss-ups right now. The rankings indicate control of the Senate is a coin flip right now. Candidates backed by President Trump are celebrating major victories in Arizona. Congressman Andy Biggs won the Republican primary for governor, while former NFL kicker Jay Feely took the GOP nomination for a congressional seat there. Correspondent Matt Finn reports from Phoenix.
24: A winning night for MAGA Republicans in Arizona's primary. In the gubernatorial race, President Trump endorsed Congressman Andy Biggs, who is also backed by Arizona-based Turning Point Action, won over 70% of the vote for a Republican nominee.
25: Let's make this the year that we turn Arizona red again.
24: Biggs will face off against vulnerable Democratic Governor Katie Hobbs, who argues Trump is installing his candidates in her state.
26: It's clear that he wants his loyalists in office across the country, and Arizona is not an exception.
24: Former NFL kicker Jay Feely will be the Republican nominee in Arizona's competitive Congressional District 1 race.
27: And the Democrat Party has embraced Democrat socialism. They have chosen to move further to the left.
24: In that same race, National Democrats endorsed Republican-turned-Democrat Marlene Galan Woods, who is trailing behind her opponent, Dr. Amish Shah. In Arizona's left-leaning 4th Congressional District, Phoenix area voters said yes to nominating four-term Democratic incumbent Greg Stanton and no to Democratic socialist Kai Newkirk. Stanton declined to debate Newkirk, who ran on a campaign of refusing corporate PAC money and abolishing ICE.
28: No jurisdiction should cooperate with this federal government.
24: And former Pinal County Sheriff Republican Mark Lamb won the nomination for Congress in the heavily Republican District 5, despite a series of reports alleging sexual misconduct and racist comments, which Lamb and his campaign denied.
29: And sitting Democratic Governor Katie Hobbs beat Kerry Lake in 2022 by less than a percentage point. So looking ahead to the general election in November, Arizona's 1.5 million registered independent voters could easily be the deciding factor, Brett.
1: Matt Finn in Phoenix. Matt, thanks.
2: Unfortunately, we have a Democrat Party today that does not resemble the Democrat Party of yesteryear. They are continuing to elect and nominate people who hate this country.
3: This administration is out of control. People's lives are no better than when we started, when Trump became president. In fact, they're much, much worse.
1: Let's talk about how the midterm elections are shaping up right now. Fox News chief political analyst Britt Hume joins us again this evening. Good evening, Britt. You look at our polls and you look at the condition of the economy, and this is the one for midterms we look at closely, and that is excellent or good, 24%, only fair or poor, 76%. And that has got to have Republicans concerned.
4: The truth is there's not much good news for Republicans in this whole poll we did. You know, underwater on the economy, as you showed, underwater on affordability. Those two issues are front and center for sure. Republicans have a little bit of a lead on national security and, I guess, law enforcement. But everywhere you look, Republicans are down. Now, there is a bit of good news. As you mentioned, the redistricting will help them with seats in the House, and they will probably need every one of them they can get from that. And the other thing is, of course, that on the question of intensity of voter sentiment, it appears that Republicans are down. But if you add the people who are very likely to those who are extremely likely to vote, the difference for Democrats is very slight. So Republicans can take some faith and some hope for that. But, you know, with an unpopular incumbent in this particular presidency in its first midterm, the weight of history is pretty strong. And the party in power in the White House has historically, with very few exceptions, done very poorly in the midterm like this one.
1: Well, let's look at the motivation poll you mentioned, motivated to vote in the midterm elections. Democrats have a lead, but again, if you add up extremely and very, and you have pretty much a tie with Republicans hanging in there, how much do you think that the Democratic socialist push around the country in some of these primaries and some of these elections that we've seen affects some of that motivation for Republicans?
4: Well, I certainly think that's part of the one of the ingredients in the general unpopularity of the Democratic Party, which is, I should say, is one of the reasons Republicans have some hope here. The Democrats are really in bad odor with the public, and they got all these extreme candidates out there, and some of whom have won nominations, one of whom got elected mayor of New York City, and is a very visible presence. So that's something that Republicans are sure to hit on, that the Democratic Party has gone so far left it's off the side of the table, and they'll do with it what they can. But it's tough in a midterm when people are feeling strongly, as we've discussed, about the economy and the cost of living, to buck that. And I think that's, Republicans have a tall order ahead of them.
1: Yeah, and independence upside down on the war in Iran and obviously gas prices. But to our point there, favorable opinion of Democratic socialist agenda, socialism. It's hard to believe that we asked this question, but do you have a favorable opinion of socialism? 52% of Democrats do. 11% of Republicans do. I don't know where the 11% is from, but capitalism wins out on the Republican side. It's just interesting to see these numbers and how that potentially affects things. Mark Thiessen was saying that perhaps he is starting to feel, just like the red wave prediction in 2022, that the blue wave is not going to be as big as perhaps they think it is.
4: Well, you know, Brett, we may have entered into an era in which these landslides that we used to see, where, you know, one party or candidate would win up 58-59% of the vote, win huge presidential election margins and so forth, we haven't had that in quite some time. We may not see it again for some time. And that refusal of the general electorate to really give too much power to either party. I mean, Republicans hold all three branches of the federal government right now, at least the two main ones, Congress and the White House, but they don't hold it by much. President Trump likes to say he was elected in a landslide. Electoral college landslides are not the same as popular vote landslides, and he didn't have a popular vote landslide. He had a narrow but convincing win, and these margins in the House and Senate are very narrow for the Republicans. So everything seems, you know, kind of poised on a knife's edge as we go into this election and into 2028.
1: As we always say, polls are a snapshot in time, and we have a lot to go before November. Britt, as always, thank you.
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12: Roger, the clock is operating. We're underway. A little bumpy along about here.
13: Roger, 0G, and I feel fine. Capsule is turning around. Oh, that view is tremendous.
14: Let me ask you one simple question. Do you, Ambassador Zorin, deny that the USSR has placed and is placing medium and intermediate range missiles and sites in Cuba? Yes or no? Don't wait for the translation. Yes or no?
15: I am not in an American courtroom, sir, and therefore I do not wish to answer a question that is put to me in the fashion in which prosecutor does.

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2: Tonight we look at the Fox Power rankings in the nation's gubernatorial races. 36 states will elect a governor. More than half of the nation's governors have been Republicans since 2010. But with Democrats currently holding 24 of the 50 offices, that advantage is two states away from disappearing for Republicans. States we are watching closely include Democrat-leaning Arizona, Iowa, and Michigan, Georgia, Nevada, Ohio, and Wisconsin are considered toss-ups, while Kansas leans Republican. Immigration is a factor in races all over the U.S. this election season, and that comes even as the southern border remains historically secure. Congressional correspondent Bill Melugin explains what's going on. Good evening, Bill.
3: Brett, good evening to you. Immigration is shaping up to be one of the most polarizing topics heading into the midterms, just like it was back in 2024. But now that the border's quiet, the conversation has shifted to what should be done about the millions of illegal immigrants already here. And some Democrats want immigration enforcement ended entirely.
4: ICE is out of control and first should be abolished. It is essentially Donald Trump's personal police force that he's using to enact his wishes across the country.
5: ICE is fundamentally broken, and ICE does not make this community safer nor this nation safer. We must abolish ICE.
6: Less than 25 years ago, we brought ICE and DHS into this world, and we can build a world without it too.
3: But in just the last 24 hours alone, more migrant crime is back in the headlines. This Mexican illegal alien has been charged with sexually assaulting and murdering a two-year-old girl in Virginia on the 4th of July. And a Salvadoran illegal immigrant is now charged with felony hit and run causing serious injury or death after police say he killed three people in a crash in North Carolina, then tried to flee the scene. Republicans say these stories are why mass deportations are necessary.
7: We don't want any more Lake and Rileys. We don't want any more people that are killed by these savages. I mean, they're no good. They're bad hombres. We got to get them the hell out.
3: But new Fox News polling reveals Democrats are gaining serious ground on immigration after getting destroyed on the topic in 2024. When asked which party would handle immigration better right now, Democrats now have a 1-point lead over Republicans, 50-49%. And Brett, back in April, Republicans had an 8-point lead over Democrats on immigration in our Fox News polling. So that lead has now completely evaporated in just the last 3 months. We'll send it back to you.
2: Long way to November. Bill, yep. Thanks. The latest Fox News poll indicates overwhelming support for voter identification requirements. 83% favor the photo ID mandate for registering to vote. 77% support it for actually voting. Republicans in California are considering a lawsuit against the state's Democratic Attorney General. They say Rob Bonta has rewritten a ballot description for a voter ID initiative in a way designed to sway voters.

0: Senior national correspondent William LaJeunesse takes a look from Los Angeles.
1: This initiative will now appear on the November 2026 ballot.
2: More than a million Californians signed petitions putting voter ID on the ballot. But what voters see and what they signed are different.
3: It is to make people confused and to work and undermine the election process.
2: Supporters say State Attorney General Rob Bonta stacked the deck against them. Here's why. The original title for Prop 39 said it establishes additional voter identification and citizenship verification requirements. Tuesday, the Attorney General changed it to prohibits citizens from voting unless they present government-issued identification.
3: He is framing this as prohibits citizens from voting for a reason. He is framing this in the language and summary now that says bans mail-in ballots.
2: Here's what he's talking about. The original summary said it requires voters to present government-issued ID at the polls or the last four digits of a government-issued ID number when voting by mail. The new language says it prohibits voting by mail without a government ID, invalidates mail ballots if the envelope doesn't include the four digits of that ID, and prohibits voting in person without a government ID. Changing require to prohibits and invalidates, critics say, changes the meaning.
4: We're fulfilling our duty. It accurately, fairly, descriptively, informatively sets forth what the measure does.
2: Polls suggest Prop 39 had a good chance of passing with this new wording. That's uncertain, as many voters will simply read a title and maybe skim the summary. Bonta also said he's prepared for a legal challenge. Brett?
0: Okay, William, thank you. The House has passed a resolution to restrict President Trump and halt the war in Iran. The Senate rejected a similar effort before, but the votes in the House demonstrate an increasing unease about the deepening conflict. Chief Congressional Correspondent Chad Pergram reports from Capitol Hill.
5: A split House-Senate decision.
6: The current resolution is adopted.
7: And the motion is not agreed.
5: The House voting to shackle the president and end the fighting.
8: He ran on no new wars.
5: Four Republicans joined all Democrats to halt the conflict. The president's supporters claimed the vote undercuts American forces.
9: To belittle this mission is to belittle and demean the very service these members gave their life for.
5: The president's Senate allies rejected the House's Iran rebuke.
10: I think Democrats have taken that tack from the start. And, you know, people
11: wouldn't have passed if it wasn't for Republicans in the House.
10: A few Republicans, but I think there's strong support.
5: That's why the Senate defeated a similar war powers measure. Republicans contending that the U.S. has Iran on the ropes.
12: We've wiped these bastards out. An occasional missile strike and boats in the straits, that's not military strength. Those are the flailings of a failing empire.
5: But Senate Democrats chided Republicans for not intervening in the war.
13: Senate Republicans need to wake up, not next week, not next month, now.
5: Congressional GOP leaders say it's unnecessary for Congress to flex war powers authorities.
14: I don't think an AUMF is in order right now. I think we need to bring this to a resolution.
5: However, some Republicans demand answers about the Iran endgame.
15: I think we need greater clarity there. I think Congress needs to exercise more of its powers here.
5: Despite their criticism, Democrats are vague about how they'd end the war.
16: Well, we've got to figure that out, but Donald Trump got us into this mess.
17: But won't voters demand you guys to have a plan if you're going to win the majority, Mr. Leader? Won't they demand you have a plan?
5: Now, the Pentagon is short on cash, but final approval to cover the war could take months, maybe until December. Brett?
0: All right, Chad, we'll follow that. Thanks. Secretary of State Marco Rubio met with Russian Foreign Minister Sergei Lavrov in the Philippines, again offering to help end the conflict with Ukraine. Secretary Rubio says the Russian military continues to lose between 5,000 and 6,000 soldiers each week, and Ukraine is striking deeper and deeper into Russian territory. Ukraine's battlefield drone success is now shaping Pentagon planning in the U.S. Chief National Security Correspondent Jennifer Griffin has that story.
18: Explosions at oil refineries across Russia caused by Ukrainian drones now able to reach deep into Russian territory have taken 40% of Russia's refining capacity offline, leading to miles-long gas lines affecting tens of millions of people across Russia. Among the culprits, a state-of-the-art sea drone called the Magura, which means hammer in Ukrainian. It's 25 feet long and can carry a 1,700-pound payload over 350 miles and can also launch aerial drones from the sea near enemy shores. Now, for the first time ever, a U.S. manufacturing firm has signed an agreement to manufacture these Ukrainian sea drones, which have sunk 19 Russian Navy vessels, destroying Russia's Black Sea Fleet. Ukraine's U-Force will partner with Oregon-based ReconCraft to mass-produce the Magura for the U.S. military.
7: You can have boats go out of 800 nautical miles to the shore of your enemy, and then launch small drones from there. You can hit targets far away really cheaply.
18: General Dan Kane warned the U.S. needs to produce asymmetric, disruptive, lethal technologies at scale.
10: We've seen this in Ukraine, and we must adopt elements of this fight for our future fights.
18: Ukraine's success on the battlefield is now shaping Pentagon planning. Ukraine's MIROPS aerial drones are now shooting down Iranian drone swarms across the Middle East, and Ukraine says it will soon be able to field laser weapons to intercept drones. Meantime, in Kyiv, massive street protests followed President Zelensky's abrupt decision to fire his young defense minister, who was largely credited with orchestrating Ukraine's recent drone successes. President Zelensky has since reversed course and fired instead the former defense minister's rival, General Oleksandr Syrsky, who headed Ukraine's armed forces and was accused of having a Soviet mentality. It's not clear whether the former defense minister will return to his old job, Brett.
0: Okay, Jen, thank you.
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1: Fox News, I'm Roger Stern. Police in Berlin shot and killed a man they say carried out the deadly vehicle attack this weekend at a Pride event. Fox's Rebecca Castor says he was a German citizen with family ties to Lebanon.
2: German officials say all the evidence points to this being an Islamist terrorist attack because the suspect is a known radicalized member in Islamic circles.
1: One person died, 29 suffered injuries. The U.S. has paused attacks on Iran for now in the hopes of reaching an agreement with that nation.
3: The U.S. says for now they do want to give diplomacy some room to breathe. And to that point, Iran and Oman held talks in Tehran over the past couple of days.
1: Fox's Madeline Rivera, but there's another flashpoint. Houthi rebels have attacked Saudi Arabian oil facilities in the Red Sea. 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
7: 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Criminal Gary Gilmore.
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21: President Trump is hosting Lebanese President Joseph Aoun at the White House with de-escalation on the line. The president continuing to weigh in on potential strikes deeper inside Iran following the deaths of 3 U.S. service members.
22: I will tell you, they want to desperately meet. And until they're ready to meet in a meaningful way, we have no interest in even...
21: Meanwhile, new Fox News power rankings show a razor-thin fight for Congress, with control of the Senate hanging on just 4 toss-up states. We'll start there with our panel, former Tennessee congressman and co-host of The 5, Harold Ford Jr., former speechwriter for George W. Bush and AEI resident fellow Mark Thiessen, and Fox News chief congressional correspondent Chad Pergram. All right, Harold, I mean, we know that this is going to be a tight race, and our power rankings suggest it really comes down to about 4 Senate seats and about 16 House races that really determine the balance of power in Congress.
23: Very well, could. Thanks for having me. I think as we sit here today, and you think about the matrix of issues confronting the country, that 4 Senate seats, 16, 18 House seats, or maybe even a little less House seats, probably sounds right. I think the more we get into this war and unable to sort of figure out what our objectives are, or put it this way, if the president, I think, is able to reach one of the objectives, regime change, ending the ballistic missile capacity, ending their nuclear capacity, opening the Strait of Hormuz, it's become kind of a multiple choice. The more, or if he's able to, an administration, and I'm rooting for them to achieve or to accomplish one of these objectives, if not more, I think that number of seats, Brett, could actually decrease. I think Republicans would be in a stronger position. I think in the House and the Senate, I don't think it's a guarantee. The numbers show, the tightening of the races show that in the House, the difference between Republicans and Democrats, that the country is divided on this. I think Democrats separately should be rooting for the president, related should be rooting for the president and us to achieve our objectives. And we can come back to that perhaps later in the conversation. But they need, Democrats need to offer a positive, affirming vision, positive vision for the country. I think just saying that President Trump and Republicans are bad, or President Trump and Republicans are not good for middle class Americans and everyday Americans' pocketbooks and wallets, that alone won't do it. It's going to have to, you're going to have to say something, have to craft something, have to offer something for everyday Americans, and particularly independents and perhaps some Republicans who are more independent minded. What they can justify, what they can say to justify voting for Democrats to take control of the House and or the Senate. But if the war, Brent, I come back, if the war does not improve, if we don't get some clarity about what we're doing and how we're doing it, and what our objectives are, and we're achieving some of those or one of those objectives, I think that number could expand. I think you could find more than 16 or 18 seats in the House, and you could find more than 4 seats. Now, granted, there are a finite number of seats, but you could find, I think it'd be as many as 6 to 8 seats up for grabs. The Democrats could have an opportunity to seize.
0: Yeah, certainly Texas is in play, or something else that we don't think about as being always in play. Mark, the common denominator here is what happens in Iran.
1: Yeah.
0: And we have seen this back and forth. We have seen the president out again and again saying we are close to a deal, and yet the Iranians, it's like Charlie Brown and Lucy in the football. It gets yanked away every time they go to the negotiating table.
1: 100%. Well, first of all, I agree with Harold that I'm rooting for America to win. I'm rooting for success. I think everybody, Americans, should be, regardless of the political consequences. And I give the president enormous credit for doing this, despite the fact that it's been hurting, until now it's been hurting him politically. Now, nothing wins at the ballot box like victory. So if he can pull out a victory in Iran, and I think he can, that'll help him. But in terms of the, combat operations, I think this has been, unfortunately, this could have been over months ago. He dragged it out by going down the path of the MOU and the ceasefire. And to his credit, he was trying to give them a chance to negotiate. But the problem is they have what they call in divorce court irreconcilable differences. The president will not accept a bad deal. And in his mind, a good deal requires handing over the nuclear program and opening the strait. And Iran's not going to give him a good deal. So I think major combat is inevitable. And I think, to Harold's point, what I'd like to see him do is I'd like to see him return to major combat, take out some of these, finish the job in terms of leadership strikes. We were on about the 20-yard line. If you look at what Admiral Cooper had his target list, we were about 2 weeks away from finishing the job in terms of hitting our target list. Finish the target list, reimpose the blockade, open the strait, and then do what we did in the 1980s when we supported freedom movements around the world, in Nicaragua, in Angola, in Afghanistan, in Poland, and throughout Eastern Europe, and provide support for the Iranian people to overthrow and bring down their own regime. We don't need boots on the ground. We can do that. That may be a project that's going to take way beyond the midterms. But the United States has muscle memory in how to do this. We liberated 400 million people during the Cold War without any boots on the ground, mm-hmm. In any of these hot spots. But if he can finish the military job, reimpose the blockade and open the strait before the midterms, that's going to be seen as a success by most Americans, and it'll boost them at the polls.
0: Even if you get gas prices that skyrocket in the short term as these military operations are going on, as you head towards November, everybody we talk to inside the administration looks at those numbers and says, uh-oh.
1: But the thing is, if people are paying high gas prices, they want to have paid them for a reason. Right? Like, if you have a muddled conclusion, if you don't have a victory, then people are saying, I paid high gas prices for what? We're in this long-term mess. Whereas if you have some sort of a definitive victory, then people can say, okay, I paid high gas prices for a period of months, but look, I got rid of it. I got rid of the threat of a nuclear weapon from Iran. That's a pretty good deal. And if we can't, as a country, pay $4 gas for 6 months or 8 months to stop Iran from getting a nuclear weapon, well, if that's our pain point, then we're finished as a country.
0: Chad Pergam, how does that sell with Republicans up on Capitol Hill?
2: Well, you know, I think it's very interesting. The Democrats kind of tipped their hand as to what they need to do here this fall. And they said, you know, Chuck Schumer and Tim Kaine, the Senate Minority Leader, the, you know, Senator from Virginia, promised another vote on a war powers resolution. Mike Johnson, the Speaker of the House, was asked again about whether or not they should have an AUMF, an authorization for use of military force. And Republicans are going to have to defend this, especially as they struggle right now to move some sort of a reconciliation package, a bill that they want to sell to the public to say, we hear you, we're working with you. I think that's going to be an interesting divide here, because the Democrats believe now that they can maybe run on this war as a policy issue. The Democrats certainly have their issues, you know, with their, you know, the divides in their party over supporting Israel and whether Israel helped get us into this and all that. But as a bread and butter, meat and potatoes, kitchen table issue, the Democrats think that they can run that. And I think that the comments from Tim Kaine today kind of signaled that you can imagine the DCCC and the DSCC and other ad makers around Washington are starting to figure out how to craft this as an ad that you start to see in September and October.
0: Chad, is there anything that struck you with the testimony today with Hegseth and Kaine?
2: Well, just the fact that they were there, and this was scheduled before this was you know, we reinitiated these airstrikes. I mean, I think it's interesting that they're making this, you know, request for, you know, to pay for the war, to restock the munitions, everything they need. There's no end in sight. And you're going to start to have Republicans ask those questions. How do we deal with this? This was already a question before this. And considering the rate at which we are bombing and the idea that peace just isn't going to work anytime in the near term, I think that's significant. And the idea that what is supposed to be in that reconciliation package 3.0, well, among that is paying for the war. And that's probably a moving figure the longer this goes on. So I think that that's probably the key thing to watch for right now, that they might really struggle to you know, figure out how do we pay for all this. That's something that House conservatives are already flagging in this reconciliation package, when the price tag still keeps going up, regardless what Hegseth said at the hearing.
3: We'll be back with more right after this.
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20: Harold, a lot of attention, and it's not just Fox News attention, a lot of attention across the country has been on these races with Democratic Socialists. You have Van Jones and Bill Maher and James Carville and others coming out saying this is crazy town as far as policies, and that some of these folks are getting elected in populist elections that are left of the squad on Capitol Hill. How do you think that affects as we look at those power rankings heading into November? We still have a long way to go, but how do you think it factors in?
21: I think it factors in big. I think if Democrats lose
8: in the fall. If things remain static in terms of the kind of the political mood of the country between now and November, which I don't think any of us believe that it will. I mean, things are going to move. And I think if the war moves in a direction that, again, Mark, thank you for the kind words. I mean, I think a lot of us, a lot of Democrats, a lot of Republicans, a lot of everybody's rooting for the president to be right here. But if he turns out to not be right in some of these things, or they make decisions that are not strategically right, it's unclear to me, Brett, whether if Democrats are running as socialists or not, if they won't win. Now, let me be clear. I'm completely against the socialists in my party. I think that these Democratic socialists are the most ineffective and incompetent politicians or wannabe politicians in America. I call them quitters. We've always faced strife and challenge and turmoil in America in our 250 years. But the greatness of our country comes from what we celebrated, that Declaration of Independence, which says all men are created equal, and we're trying our hardest to strive towards it. And sometimes we fail. Oftentimes we have failed. But I thank God that Rosa Parks didn't become a socialist, that Thurgood Marshall didn't become a socialist, that FDR, that they didn't. I don't call them socialists. I call them quitters. They decided to work within the system. But the politics of it are tricky, because if the country is in a tough political, economic shape because of the war and other things that the war may bring, including sustained high costs, I think there's a chance. I live in New York City. I did not vote for the mayor that we have. We have a mayor who believes that we should give away things for free and doesn't want to incentivize work. And that, to me, is a dangerous thing for our country, whether it's a Democrat thing or a Republican thing. And right now, it leans more Democrat where we're having these challenges. But if things do improve and we Democrats nominate socialists to run for Senate, socialists to run for Congress in the 16 or 18 seats, Brett, that you mentioned, the four Senate seats, and we lose, we will only have ourselves to blame if we let an opportunity to be able to govern and to do the things we want to do for working class Americans and everyday Americans, attracting more investment, lowering costs, if we nominate these socialists who I believe have no agenda, and frankly, I believe are actual quitters when it comes to how we're supposed to approach politics and approach policymaking.
20: Yeah. You know, Mark, socialism has not worked across the world. You can't point to a city. You can't point to a country. You can't point to really anything that where a pure socialist policy agenda has worked in the long term. That said, there is this populist strain that Donald Trump tapped into in 2016 that was about, I care about you, the forgotten man. I care about the economy. I care about what you were feeling. I had a driver the other day who said he liked Mondami because rents stuck the same and he could spend more money and use it for, you know, like he had his dollar went further. I didn't say anything to him, but he was telling me just outright how he liked Mondami. Yeah. The populist strain is powerful in politics.
10: It is, and the Democrats are kind of experiencing what the Republicans have experienced with a populist takeover of their party, with the MAGA takeover of the Republican Party. The difference is, of course, is that MAGA loves America and the Democratic Socialists hate America, which is a fundamental difference between the two populist strains. But, you know, when I look at the 20, with these midterms coming up in November, I'm getting 2022 midterm vibes in reverse. So if you think about 2022, Joe Biden was the most unpopular president we've had. We had double digit, we had inflation, highest inflation, border crisis, crime crisis, everything else. And he had the best performance, one of the best performances of any president in a midterm since John F. Kennedy.
20: Right. So remember the red wave, and it was all going to be.
10: It was going to be a red wave. And then it never materialized. And part of the reason is that we nominated all of these really bad candidates like Herschel Walker and Blake Masters and Don Boulder in New Hampshire, who lost winnable races. And I'm seeing that happening in reverse. You got a chance to take off Susan Collins, vulnerable, state of Maine. So you give us Graham Plattner, the guy with the Nazi tattoo who assaults women. You're looking at Michigan, a state which Rogers lost to Elisa Slotkin by 19,006 votes. And you're talking about Abdul El-Sayed, as your candidate. I mean, even in Texas, you know, the Tallarico, this is a guy who, you know, wants to run a meatless campaign in a cattle ranching state. I mean, he's not exactly, you know, Republicans are helping him by getting rid of a safe incumbent like Cornyn for a guy like Paxton. We're helping them in a few places by like giving North Carolina away by pushing Tom Tillis out. But the Democrats are doing, they seem to be doing a replay of what the Republicans did in 2022. I don't know if it's going to be, how it's going to tilt the favor, but if they look at the map and see Susan Collins getting reelected and Mike Rogers getting elected, and those were winnable races for them, I think they're going to start thinking maybe this whole democratic socialism thing isn't so great.
20: Yeah. And Chad, Speaker Johnson has spoken out about this numerous times now.
1: You know, it's even kind of the Republican line now. You know, he talked about it today. John Barrasso, the Republican whip in the Senate, he talked about the problems the Democrats have. They even had a poster board up at Mike Johnson's press conference, which showed Poland in the 1980s and under communism, and showing a lengthy line for toilet paper was what the caption said. You had Nicole Malliotakis, Republican from New York, who came out and said, look, she said, you know, these commies, you know, they're back into that language. So they think that works. They were equating socialism with communism. So I talked earlier about one of the things that the Democrats might try to run on this fall. This is certainly the line that the Republicans are going to run on. And a lot of times, Brett, we talked about 2022 a moment ago. A lot of times elections, or whether or not the House or Senate, which party controls, elections are often lost, not won. And I think that might be something here, depending if you look at the math and how narrow it is and the opportunities by the Democrats. And, you know, it might come down to the candidates. Republicans, you know, as was cited earlier, sometimes did that a lot some years ago. I look at 2012 when they tried to win the Senate, and 2014 as well. A lot of problems where they had bad candidates.
20: Yeah. Remember those well. All right, panel, thanks so much. Now for a bit of history. On July 21st, 1865, the first quick draw showdown took place in Springfield, Missouri, between Wild Bill Hickok and Davis Tutt over a gambling debt. Facing off at 75 yards, Tutt fired first, missed. Hickok steadied his revolver, killing Tutt with a single shot to his chest. Hickok was acquitted under the Code of the West, cementing the iconic Wild West duel in American lore. That'll do it for this week. You can hear more of this series at foxnewspodcast.com or wherever you get your favorite podcast. Be sure to leave a rating and a review. We want to hear from you. For Harold, Mark, and Chad, I'm Brett Baer. We'll see you next time.

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10: Fox News, I'm Roger Stern. Police in Berlin shot and killed a man they say carried out the deadly vehicle attack this weekend at a Pride event. Fox's Rebecca Castor says he was a German citizen with family ties to Lebanon.
11: German officials say all the evidence points to this being an Islamist terrorist attack because the suspect is a known radicalized member in Islamic circles.
10: One person died, 29 suffered injuries. The U.S. has paused attacks on Iran for now in hopes of reaching an agreement with that nation.
12: The U.S. says for now they do want to give diplomacy some room to breathe. And to that point, Iran and Oman held talks in Tehran over the past couple of days.
10: Fox's Madeline Rivera, but there's another flashpoint. Houthi rebels have attacked Saudi Arabian oil facilities in the Red Sea. 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
15: 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The death of John Belushi.
16: Our paramedics responded to a home in the Hollywood Hills. After a short time, had to pronounce the victim dead.
17: I came because I believe that the nuclear arms race has got to end for the sake of the world.
18: To be a part of the group of people that are supportive of what we are about, namely stopping the nuclear arms race.
19: Count number one, not guilty by reason of insanity. A look of wonder came to the faces of John Hinckley's parents. That's the count charging him with attempting to kill the President of the United States.
20: At the conclusion of tonight's game between the Giants and the Packers, all NFL training facilities will be struck.
21: I'm just very happy the patient is doing as well as he's doing right now.
22: It's very obvious that these caps were tampered with. It was not an accidental thing. It was not a product defect. It was willful and wanton. Deadly.
23: News as it happened then, news as it happens now.
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24: I'm Shannon Bream. As the Iran conflict enters its sixth month, the president warns a massive attack on Iran could soon be launched.
25: We're locked and loaded. We're locked and loaded and ready to go, but we're talking to them.
24: The president considers his next move against Iran, while also pursuing a civilian nuclear deal with Saudi Arabia, with one major condition attached.
26: We'll continue to talk with our Saudi counterparts to get the deal finalized and hopefully see them joining the Abraham Accords very soon.
24: We'll get the latest from the U.S. Ambassador to the United Nations, Mike Waltz, and...
27: We didn't start this war. We did not, but we will finish it.
28: We shouldn't be shoving massive increases in dollars
0: over to the Pentagon, where they're in the middle of a war that is illegal.
24: Congress splits over pushing back on the president's military authority. We'll talk with Senator Tim Kaine, a member of the Armed Services and Foreign Relations Committees. Then.
1: Well, good morning, Maine Democrats, brothers and sisters.
24: Democratic Socialist-backed Troy Jackson replaces Graham Plattner on the ballot in Maine. We'll sit down with one of the national leaders of the DSA, Megan Romer, to discuss the movement's platform and place within the Democratic Party. All right now on Fox News Sunday. Hello from Fox News in Washington. We begin with a look at some of today's top stories. Raging wildfires are growing across regions of Spain and France this weekend. In southwest France, 55,000 people were forced to evacuate overnight as the flames move closer to Bordeaux. That brings the total to roughly 220,000 people fleeing fires in that region alone. And in Spain, some 116,000 people have been forced from their homes, where fires are described as out of control. In Berlin, Germany, one person is dead, at least 16 others injured after a van rammed into a crowd near Berlin's Pride Festival Saturday. The hunt is on for the 21-year-old suspect. Police say he is known to them as a, quote, member of Islamic circles. And closer to home, 100 days out from the midterms, Maine Democrats have chosen a candidate to replace Graham Plattner in their quest to retake the Senate majority in November. Former state lawmaker and logger Troy Jackson will face longtime Senator Susan Collins. We're going to take you live to Maine for a report a little bit later in the show. But first, a pause in U.S. strikes on Iran for a second night. In a moment, we'll bring in the U.S. ambassador to the United Nations, Mike Waltz, to discuss strategy there. But first, an update in Tel Aviv from Trey Yingst. Hello, Trey.
2: Shannon, good morning. For now, the United States has halted strikes against Iran as tension remains high across the Middle East. The White House is making clear the military option remains on the table as President Trump considers solutions that are both using force and diplomacy. White House Communications Director Stephen Chung told Fox News Digital that President Trump has always been consistent in saying he prefers a diplomatic solution, but he continues to retain all options if Iran continues terrorist activities in the Strait of Hormuz or against allies. Chung went on to say, with successful sanctions that have crippled Iran's economy and 13 straight days of strikes against military targets in response to their repeated aggression, it would be wise for Iran to work towards a negotiated deal. Otherwise, they know what will happen. The U.S. naval blockade remains in effect as the economic pressure is being felt inside of Iran.
4: The economic situation is much worse than in previous years. If we take inflation into account, it may have nearly doubled. Incomes have fallen and the value of our currency has declined. All of this has an impact and life has become a bit more difficult.
2: With a focus on the Iranian economy and the Strait of Hormuz, there are questions about what comes next. After 13 straight nights of strikes that ended late last week, regional countries, including Israel, remain on high alert. Amid the ongoing U.S. military buildup with weapons and deployment of some additional service members, President Trump spoke Friday night from Washington about Iran.
25: We don't want to see Washington, D.C., or any of our cities, or Israel, or frankly, the Middle East, destroyed with a nuclear weapon, because I know the power of nuclear weapons. I see it. I get to see it.
2: Iranian officials have remained largely quiet this weekend as efforts are underway behind the scenes to reach a deal. Shannon.
24: All right. Trey Yingst reporting from Tel Aviv. Thank you, Trey. We'll check in with you again a little bit later in the hour. Joining us now, U.S. Ambassador to the United Nations, Mike Waltz. Great to have you back, Ambassador.
5: Good to be with you.
24: So we're going to pause in these nightly strikes we have been doing with respect to Iran. The New York Times reporting this weekend, it's about us worrying about the stockpile of what we have with anti-missile response systems and other things there in the Middle East. Is it about that? Is it about that we're talking with them diplomatically? Again, a lot of critics of that process. And what's the timeline for deciding whether we resume?
5: Well, Shannon, it shouldn't surprise you. The New York Times is off base. As the president said, we are locked and loaded. Even more assets are going into theater, but he's giving talk some space. He's giving it a little bit of room. We've had both Iman and Iran and a number of our other negotiators engaged at every level, from the most senior levels all the way down to the technical level over the past few weeks and particularly in the past few days?
3: So, you know, there are a lot of folks who say it's a senseless mission. We can never trust the Iranians. Why continue talking with them? The only thing that they really respond to is this brute military force. Matthew Continetti, writing over at the Wall Street Journal, says if he wants to win this war, Mr. Trump must deliver crippling blows to Iran's government. That means rejecting proportionality. It means expanding targets to include highways, bridges, factories, and other infrastructure that sustains the IRGC war machine. Not one a day, but all at once. Is that coming?
5: Well, remember, the IRGC controls 40 to 50% of the Iranian economy. What you've seen in the last 13 days are strikes particularly focused on Iran's terrorist activities attacking civilian shipping, ships from Singapore, Cyprus, all over the world that have done nothing to Iran. That's been condemned in the United Nations. You hear a lot about our allies and countries not being with us. A record 146 have stood with us in condemning those activities. Shannon, you know, you have to ask yourself, is a country winning that has little speedboats running around? I mean, these are like, I don't know, the Somali pirates with cruise missiles and drones. These are acts of desperation. The Iranian regime is isolated, economically devastated, militarily devastated. And I really appreciated the clip that you just played talking about the suffering that is going on internally. Inflation is spiking. The currency is tanking. Foreign currency reserves are gone. And we're starting to see the Iranian government even not be able to pay its own workers and even its own military.
3: You mentioned our allies and who is and isn't involved in this process. There's reporting that the U.S. and U.K. are going to meet next week in London to talk about an international, potentially coalition, to deal with what's going on in the Strait. You talk about, you know, little speedboats and things, but if they can give the optics that they somehow can still damage and control traffic there, it's hard to get all the commercial traffic back there and convince that they'll be safe. So go ahead and respond on that.
5: But to that point, I mean, you know, taking a step outward, the Iranians' leverage, this regime's leverage over the Straits of Hormuz will drastically diminish over time. The Iraqi prime minister just signed a deal with Syria, was just here and signed a deal with a number of our oil and gas companies in Houston. You are going to see pipelines being built all over the Middle East. Some are estimating 14 to 15 million barrels a day will be moving by pipeline and no longer by the Straits of Hormuz just over the next year. So they have made a fantastic and historic mistake by what they've done. But in the meantime, in the very near meantime, we have taken that leverage off the table by degrading and destroying their military architecture, the sensors, the radars, the observation posts, the missiles and drones that have been used to attack these ships.
3: So with respect to this possible U.S.-UK meeting next week about the Strait, yesterday, Iran's Revolutionary Guard spokesperson said Britain would, quote, be a definite and legitimate target if it supports the U.S. in the war in any way. So what are discussions like with our allies? How willing are they to get involved at this point? Because the president was pretty tough on many of them early on, saying you weren't there for us.
5: Well, they've been with us diplomatically. I mentioned, you know, the isolation that Iran is feeling, and they really care about this because the U.N. is their only voice on the world stage. They're diplomatically isolated. Our allies have come with us on snapback sanctions, so they've joined us in that maximum pressure. And now, you know, we've been frustrated. You've heard the president's frustration in terms of, frankly, the lack of capability that the allies have to contribute. But what they can contribute is basing. And this new British government, new prime minister that just came in, has allowed his basing for bombers, and that's made a heck of a difference.
3: Okay, so back to where we started. The president had said just days ago he was prepared for a massive attack on Iran. We've got a pause right now. What would that mean, different than what we have seen in the past? Anything that would involve boots on the ground? And what is the president's assessment of when we're finally done with diplomacy?
5: Well, he has a number of escalation options, whether that is infrastructure, power that is powering the IRGC and their war economy. And I won't take any options off the table here for the president. But I can tell you, and I just spoke with our great Secretary Hegseth, all of those options are on the table. We have everything we need to conduct this campaign. And this is because of the investments President Trump made right out the gate in our military. We inherited a difficult situation with many of our munitions having been given over in Ukraine, a lot of them expended in the Houthis, but we are rebuilding with cheaper, faster, more technologically capable as we are conducting this campaign. And so there should be no doubt that the military has what it's need and is moving even more assets into the region.
3: I want to ask you, too, about the Saudi nuke deal that is coming together. There are still more steps there. There have to be congressional approval and all kinds of things. But National Review is one of those who is sounding some red flags about this. They say it's an authoritarian regime with plenty of ominous domestic challenges and a lively culture of Islamist radicalism. In the event of a shakeup inside the kingdom, the U.S. would have less control over the capabilities it's exporting to Saudi Arabia than it envisions. And there's also this hearkening back to then-Senator, now-Secretary Marco Rubio in 2018 after the death of Jamal Khashoggi, saying there's real concern that if a government is willing to murder a U.S. green card holder in a third country in a diplomatic facility, I think there's a legitimate question over whether such a government could be trusted with nuclear energy and the potential weaponization of it. What do you say to those who are very worried
5: about
3: this deal?
5: Well, what I'd ask them is, would they rather countries buy Chinese-made nuclear power plants or Russian-made nuclear power plants, like countries have been doing for decades? President Trump has reinvigorated nuclear power, not just here, but have the technology in small modular reactors, micro reactors, even the traditional larger ones to go abroad. And we are not exporting. We are not exporting enrichment capability to the Saudis. These are civilian nuclear power plants as the Saudis look to diversify. But the difference is they've signed up for full inspections. There is no enrichment. And the president's made it clear this needs to be part of the broader Abraham Accords, which he's been talking about since his first term. Compare that with what's going on in Iran, where they're burying capability hundreds of miles under granite, the largest state sponsor of terrorism, kicking out the inspectors and not allowing the IAEA to come in, which the UAE, United Arab Emirates, the Saudis have agreed to. UAE's letting them in. Saudis, of course, would let them in. This is about civilian nuclear power. Very different than Iran's obsession with a nuclear weapon.
3: Yeah, and we know many more steps to go, as we said. Ambassador, always good to have you in.
5: Thanks
3: for coming in. So when we come back, he is the Senate Democrat leading the effort to stop the president's strikes on Iran. Virginia Senator Tim Kaine joins us live next.

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13: President Trump will not be signing a new law if it ever reaches his desk.
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15: 1982. The death of John Belushi.
17: Our paramedics responded to a home in the Hollywood Hills. After a short time, had to pronounce the victim dead.
18: I came because I believe that the nuclear arms race has got to end for the sake of the world.
19: To be a part of the group of people that are supportive of what we are about, namely stopping the nuclear arms race.
20: Count number one, not guilty by reason of insanity. A look of wonder came to the faces of John Hinckley's parents. That's the count charging him with attempting to kill the President of the United States.
21: At the conclusion of tonight's game between the Giants and the Packers,

0: has a lot of heavy lifting to do on a number of fronts. Joining me now, Democrat Tim Kaine, who sits on both the Senate Foreign Relations Committee and Armed Services. Senator, welcome back.
1: Glad to be with you, Shannon. Thanks.
0: Okay, so let's start there. The Wall Street Journal editorial board, after this report this week, says New Jersey's screw-up is another reminder that illegal voting isn't a myth and vigilance is important. I know in the Commonwealth, because I voted there many times, Virginia has voter ID. Is that something we should be discussing for everyone?
1: You know, and New Jersey has voter ID as well, Shannon, and this was a very unfortunate glitch. Importantly, it wasn't that individuals were trying to vote illegally. There was a computer glitch that when they registered for driver's licenses and said they were non-citizens, the glitch got them mistakenly classified as citizens and registered them to vote. And about 400 did vote in the 4 million New Jersey residents who voted in 2024. I think the right answer here is voter ID laws passed at the state level. As you know, Virginia has a voter ID law that's sort of been acceptable whether our governors are Democrats or Republicans. It's worked. My Virginians are not telling me we need to have a one-size-fits-all voter ID requirement for the entire nation. They think we're doing it right in Virginia, and I think most every state has a voter ID law, and that's something we can leave to state legislatures.
0: So just days before, Governor Sherrill came forward and said, hey, this is the problem, this is what happened here. DHS Secretary Mullen had sent a letter saying that a preliminary review showed there could be more than 35,000 non-citizens potentially that were on the rolls in New Jersey. Now, she said she will not share information with the feds, but couldn't this be cleared up if she would be willing to do that?
1: Well, I do think sharing information is important, but the weaponization of information is a real challenge. So, for example, the DOJ was trying to get voter rolls from Virginia for reasons that were very unclear. And so our attorney general went to federal court and tried to block them, and we were successful. Let's make sure if information is going to be shared that we understand how it's going to be used. But I do think a number of states and a number of federal courts have found that you can't just willy-nilly grab people's voting records and voting information when the purpose about how you're going to use them is unclear.
0: Well, with the DOJ reaching out to New Jersey saying, listen, you've told us about 400 people did actually vote illegally. That is a federal offense. Why not share that information with the feds? Do you think it's a crime that shouldn't be prosecuted?
1: No, look, if anybody votes illegally, and usually in a case like this, there has to be a knowing illegality, yeah, they ought to be prosecuted. We have a president who tried to strong arm the Georgia Secretary of State, find me another 11,000 votes in 2020 so I can win the election. If there's fraud, it ought to be prosecuted. And I'm not against sharing information, not by a long shot, so long as it's clear how the information is going to be used. If it's going to be used in a good way, it's great, it should be shared. But if there are doubts about how information is going to be used, this is people's personal information. My voting record, how often I vote, do I vote in primaries or general elections? I think every voter would want to have some confidence that that information was not going to be shared in ways that would be used for bad purposes.
0: Okay, I want to turn to something else that's playing out during this primary season, which is the Democratic Socialists of America showing up in a lot of Democratic primaries having great success. There's this conversation about whether you have a big enough tent that they should be actually within the tent. The Atlantic, though, has this headline saying the DSA is a parasite. They add, if the Democrats want to root out the party within their party, they will need to stop indulging the DSA's constant passive-aggressive attempts to undermine them. This would require prohibiting DSA members from joining their party and throwing out the DSA members already honeycombed within it. Do you think they have a space within your party?
1: I do think the Democratic Party has always been known, and mostly this is good, sometimes it's not, as a big tent. And so I don't think that somebody says, I'm a DSA candidate, I don't think you should use that to throw them out. Why would you do that? Candidates have to rise and fall on their own merits. And so, whether you're a DSA member or a third way Democrat, or, I just call myself a small D Democrat, people have to put their platform before voters and try to be responsive to voters, and voters get to judge them. But to have a litmus test that if somebody says, hey, I'm a DSA member, they can't be part of the party, I strongly disagree with that.
0: But when you look at their platform, things like abolishing the Senate, where you currently

0: serve the Supreme Court, the presidency, abolishing borders and ICE and government takeover of businesses. I mean, is that something that can fit consistently within the Democratic platform?
1: Many of those pieces, no. But for example, the DSA is not huge in Virginia, and I'm an expert on one state's politics. Many DSA members, I know, they don't want to abolish the Senate. They don't want to abolish the presidency. They want reforms of ICE, but they recognize that there need to be effective border policies. So just like if you say somebody's a Democrat, you can't assume you know every position that they hold, or somebody's a Republican, you can't assume you know every position that they hold. I think there's a lot of flavors within the DSA, just as there are within the Democratic Party. And that's why it's up to individual candidates to stand on their own, answer questions honestly about where they are, and then voters can choose. In Virginia, you know, I think we've got a pretty good track record. In my time in politics, we've gone from a state that was essentially completely red in 2001 to one that is now more blue than red. We're still battleground. We still have to fight hard to win elections, but we've done it by being pro-growth progressives, by emphasizing economic progress. Virginia was just named one of the best three states for business in the country with Democratic legislature and Democratic governor. So we've got a Democratic message that works here, but that message does not involve pushing people away. It means trying to embrace as many people as we can.
0: Well, we're going to continue that conversation and find out exactly what the DSA does want. Senator Kaine, thank you very much.
1: Absolutely. Great to be with you, Shannon.
0: All right, just 100 days to the midterms, and Democratic Socialists are making their mark in primary contests across the country. The national co-chair of the Democratic Socialists of America, Megan Romer, is going to join us next to talk about the DSA's platform and pushback from some inside the Democrat Party. And then Maine Democrats have settled on replacement, one to take GOP Senator Susan Collins on head-on in the fall. We're going to get a live report from Bangor, Maine, coming up.

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0: 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Senior White House correspondents Jackie Heinrich and Peter Ducey anchor from Washington, D.C.
4: President Trump will not be signing a new law if it ever reaches his desk.
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6: Headline Rewind.
7: 1974. Hank Aaron breaks Babe Ruth's record.
8: And delivering. Aaron hits it. And there it comes. It's a home run. And the crowd is going wild.
9: There is a contradiction when the executive branch is both investigatory and the subject of investigation. It is these events that forced the House, by a vote of 410-4, to set in motion this impeachment inquiry.
10: Greatness comes not when things go always good for you, but the greatness comes, and you're really tested, when you take some knocks, some disappointments.

0: I, Gerald R. Ford, President of the United States, have granted, and by these presents do grant, a full, free, and absolute pardon unto Richard Nixon.
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4: I am tired of a set of people on the very far left in the Democratic Party, my party, telling us that in order for us to be progressives, we now have to believe ideas and support ideas that are completely nuts.
5: You got a set of defunding, decriminalizing, open borders. We have run that play and gotten our butts kicked. We don't need to do it a second time to see if it turns out, if the movie turns out any different.
6: Prominent Democrat voices pushing back on the growing influence of the Democratic Socialist candidates they say are ultimately going to hurt the Democrat Party. So let's talk about it with the national co-chair of the Democratic Socialists of America, Megan Romer. Megan, welcome to the show.
7: Thanks so much for having me, Shannon.
6: Okay, so there's this growing conversation about whether you can exist within the party, whether you want to upend it for your own purposes, a totally different platform. The Daily Economy quotes you saying this at a DSA convention last year. We will win by making conditions so intolerable for the ruling class that they would rather give in to our demands than continue to live with a disturbance we cause until we are able to fully seize power ourselves. Is that aimed at the Democrat Party?
7: It's aimed at from the working class to the ruling class. So the two-party duopoly, the two corporate parties, it is aimed at both of them, and it comes from the working class.
6: So should Van Jones and Rahm Emanuel and James Carville and all of the establishment Democrats be worried about DSA plans from within their tent?
7: The establishment Democrats should be worried about the voters and about what the voters think and about what the constituency thinks. And right now they have not been delivering, and our candidates are and have been, and it's resonating with voters.
6: So Jamie Harrison, who was the DNC chair, after you guys had such a big night in New York City and knocking off some of those incumbents and having success with your candidates in the congressional primaries, he said, if you hate the Democratic Party, then don't run for our nomination. Don't use our resources. Don't rely on our volunteers. Don't use our infrastructure. Focus on building the party you actually support. Other Democrats out there saying this is a separate party, the DSA. You don't belong within the party. How do you respond to his statements there?
7: Yeah, I mean, the two parties have over years and decades created a system where ballot line access is extremely difficult for third parties. I also have been told a lot of times by Democrats, don't vote third party, it's wasting your vote. Mm-hmm. So we run on the Democratic ballot line where it makes sense. We run independents sometimes where that is a viable possibility, but it's a ballot line. And what matters is what the voters think, and the voters are overwhelmingly choosing our candidates.
6: They certainly did in New York and in other places, Colorado and others. It's not just a big city phenomenon or just a blue coastal phenomenon. Sure. Okay, so we're going to put up on the screen a few of the things that are part of your platform. And I want to ask you, just give me sort of a true or false on these. Abolish the Senate.
7: True.
6: Okay, replace the presidency and Supreme Court as we now know them.
7: Yep.
6: Abolish ICE.
7: Absolutely.
6: Abolish borders and give amnesty to anyone currently in the U.S. illegally.
7: As a long-term plan, yep.
6: Defund the Pentagon.
7: Absolutely.
6: Abolish prisons, at least in large part.
7: Yeah, again, that, as part of a long-term program, yeah.
6: Okay, so no prisons. Government or public ownership of most large corporations.
7: Yeah, absolutely.
6: Okay, so then let's go back through some of those then. Abolish the Senate. There are people who are in the Senate now who are very supportive of DSA. They lose their seats?
7: Well, the Senate is an anachronistic institution. It comes from the British House of Lords. It is made to protect power for, you know, the Senate was part of the the system that was made to make sure that the people didn't have too much of a say. So we want to expand Congress significantly, but make it a unicameral legislature.
6: Okay, and without the presidency and Supreme Court, so abolish ICE, would there be any enforcement of immigration laws, or with abolishing the border, we're not enforcing immigration laws, they go away?
7: Yeah, so again, this is part of this longer-term plan, and part of it
6: includes... But if you
7: includes,
6: can get there.
7: Yeah, I mean, if we can get to the place where the U.S. is not destabilizing countries in order to mine them for resources, there will be significantly less migration.
6: What do you say to those, though, that would potentially destabilize the U.S.? Because there's only so much the economy can bear, and when you have a flood of people coming in, it might not work out economically, according to a lot of analyses, if you just open up the borders and there's no enforcement at all.
7: Well, we're not saying open the borders tomorrow. We're saying rebuild an economy and a society that works for everyone. And the open borders is part of a longer-term international plan that involves us stopping destabilizing countries. Most people who are coming to this country are coming as economic refugees, and we destabilized their country. We did that.
6: Well, a lot of, you know, if you look at data, the Center for Immigration Studies says right now the households here in the U.S. that are headed up by people who are here illegally, nearly 61% of them are on some type of government or welfare program here in the U.S. Can we afford to do that? I mean, at some point, you run out of resources.
7: Well, right now, we make it very difficult for people to participate in society in such a way that they can avoid using services. So we want people to be able to work and live and go to school and actually participate, which means contributing to society and also getting what they need from society. It's
6: okay.
7: A collective choice we can all make.
6: So if we talk about abolishing prisons then, does that make society better? I mean, is there anybody that should be incarcerated? I mean, rapists, child predators, murderers?
7: Yeah, so the long-term plan, when we think about most people who are in prison, they are mostly in prison for crimes of poverty.
6: But that's not what I'm talking about. I'm talking about the really...
7: rapists of the when world. Yeah, so when we get rid of this need for crimes of poverty to exist, when we get rid of that destabilizing force that creates so many people who are living in desperate situations and doing desperate things, that brings those numbers down to very small numbers. And then we can collectively decide what we do with those people. I suspect it won't look like the prison system as we know it today.
6: Okay, but you do think some people need to be locked away from society.
7: Some people are not able to be functional members of society. That's
6: okay.
7: True. But what does that look like to keep the rest of us safe? You know, we're talking about safety. We're not talking about punishment. We're talking about making sure that we're safe, everybody's safe, everybody maintains their dignity, and everybody maintains their humanity.
6: Okay, so much more to discuss. I hope that you will come back, especially as we figure out what the party does with respect to you, meaning the Democrat Party, in your role in it, and in 2028 especially. Megan Brummer, thank you.
7: Thank you so much for having me. It's been a pleasure.
6: Okay, well, with the midterms just 100 days away, the stage is now set in Maine, where hundreds of Democrat delegates have settled on a replacement for scandal-plagued Graham Plattner as they hope to unseat incumbent Senator Susan Collins. Fox News correspondent Alexis McAdams has the very latest from Bangor, Maine, where she joins us live. Hello, Alexis.
8: Hi, Shannon. That's right. And we're keeping a close eye on everything happening on the ground in the state of Maine. Some voters tell us they're not even sure if they want to show up next time around after Graham Plattner was pushed out and Troy Jackson is now in the race.
9: 100 days until the midterm election and Maine's Democratic Party leadership picking a new candidate.
10: 566 votes for Troy Jackson.
9: One time, State Senate President Troy Jackson will challenge longtime incumbent Republican Senator Susan Collins.
11: I will fight to restore abortion rights nationwide, stand shoulder to shoulder with our LGBTQ Mainers.
9: This after Graham Plattner went from Democratic rising star to out of the race. Plattner had already won the Democratic primary, now his replacement picked by party delegates, not voters. Some Mainers tell us the process reminds them of the Democrats' 2024 switch from President Biden to Kamala Harris.
12: You can't switch horses midstream and expect to come out a winner.
13: We put in the work for the democracy we deserve.
9: Early voting also underway in Michigan. Democrats choosing between progressive Abdul El-Sayed and four-time Congresswoman Haley Stevens, who this week received the endorsement of Governor Gretchen Whitmer.
14: This is a battle for, if you will, for the future of the Democratic Party. If he wins in November, it gives a big boost to the Democratic Socialist Movement. If he loses, it will be a commentary on how the far left of the Democratic Party is unable to win in battleground states in general elections.
8: And Shannon, 100 days to go until Election Day here in the state of Maine. And voters tell me they do not want any more surprises. We asked Troy Jackson about that. Is anything going to come out about his past? He says he's been fully vetted and tested. Now all eyes are on battleground Michigan. President Trump will be there on Monday for a rally to get voters excited for the midterm elections in that very hotly contested Senate race. Shannon?
6: All right. Alexis McAdams reporting from Bangor, Maine. Thank you very much. Time now for our Sunday group. Politico Playbook co-author Dasha Burns, the Federalist Editor-in-Chief Molly Hemingway, Fox News Senior Political Analyst Juan Williams, and Editor-in-Chief of the Jewish Insider Josh Krasher. Panel, welcome to all of you. And we're going to try to get to those races, but you guys seemed a little shell-shocked by what Megan Romer had to say. Juan, does she fit within your party?
15: She does. I mean, the fact is that
6: so abolishing ICE and borders and prisons and all of that.
15: No, well, I'm telling you, you pointed out, Shannon, rightly, DSA candidates are winning, and they're winning in
6: so it's about places. Winning, even if you don't, some of their stuff is not palatable to you.
15: That's right. I mean, I think that you have to understand voters. I mean, it's not my choice, it's the voters' choice. And these are voters who are voting in Democratic primaries. There's tremendous frustration with Democrats in Washington right now in that they're not doing a better job in the voters' eyes to fight against President Trump and what they see as his autocracy and his extremism. And they don't care that the Republicans control the House, the Senate, and the White House. I mean, voters just want to see action, and they see it in terms of these DSA proposals as, you know, strong and radical. And, you know, the fact is, I think the Republicans, especially as we approach the midterms, would love to have the DSA and some of these radical proposals as the face of the Democratic Party to scare voters. But in fact, what voters are scared of, and we see this in the latest Fox polls, is President Trump. I mean, it's something like, you know, 39% approval of Trump. So he's very unpopular, way underwater. 80% of Democrats want substantial or revolutionary change, according to the Fox poll.
6: Yeah.
15: And 68% of Republicans want substantial change. So there's frustration nationwide among voters with the system as it is not delivering. And I think you see that in some of these wild proposals.
6: Well, Molly, do you think that that's, we're being told, listen to the voters. Do you think that's mainstream, though? Because Third Way put out a memo a couple of days ago warning Democrats looking to 2028, saying they don't, like the average voter, where you got to get, middle America, does not want this lurch to the left.
16: Well, there are two ways that you can approach this. One is the issues themselves, and one is how you present them. So I commend Megan Ramos for answering honestly how radical the agenda of her DSA is. The removal of any borders, destruction of rule of law. Even that the Maine Senate candidate for the Democratic Party said he openly embraces the radical trans agenda. These are ways of being very honest and open about the positions. The way the Democratic Party has succeeded previously is by fully embracing those positions, but claiming to be more moderate. You saw that with a Barack Obama. You definitely saw it with Joe Biden. But nothing that the DSA person said just now was any more radical on borders than what we had under President Joe Biden. So I think the issue is that the Democratic Party would like to present as moderate while retaining these radical policies that the voters are saying, that the Democratic voters are saying, we'd like to just be more honest about how radical these are.
6: All right. Well, Dasha, I want to get to somebody that you talked to in one of these races that Alexis just touched on. This is Michigan. Now, Abdullah Sayed there says he's not formally DSA, but he's had some connections with them. But Washington Examiner says this, an El Sayed victory against Rogers, meaning Mike Rogers, would be a seismic development in American politics. Establishment Democrats would quickly become an endangered species, at least the ones who don't, quote, evolve and become socialists themselves in the name of holding on to power. You did a deep dive with him.
17: I did, and he sharply rejected the label of democratic socialism. But when I pressed him on what are the issues that he disagrees with when it comes to the DSA platform or Bernie Sanders and AOC, with whom he's campaigned really closely, he just said the socialism part and wasn't able to get into some of those policies. But the thing about candidates like El Sayed is they are filling a void that the Democratic Party has had really through the Trump years. There has not been a message. There has not been a messenger. And even if people don't agree with the policies and the platform, for so many voters, you saw this with Trump, it is about vibes. And to see someone like El Sayed, who is relentless in his messaging, I don't know how many times in our interview he talked about getting money out of politics. He's relentless about it. And Democrats are really looking for that. I think the winning piece that you and Juan just talked about is critical. And you have to distinguish winning in a primary mm-hmm. versus winning in a general. And it is that. Michigan is such a test over the future of the Democratic Party, because if he wins the primary, that's one thing. If he wins a general election mm-hmm. in Michigan, such a critical state for the presidential, that changes things. If he loses, though, I think the win gets knocked out of the sails mm-hmm. here.
6: Josh, you went to school with his primary opponent, Haley Stevens, current congressman.
18: Yeah, I mean, look, this is a battle. Spot on. Energy versus electability. The energy, and I talked to two Democratic strategists who are involved in a lot of these big races across the country, and they now say that the Bernie wing of the party, the socialist wing of the party, now is about a third of the Democratic electorate. You can get, if you get the Bernie endorsement, if you get all these mm-hmm. progressives, you get about a third of that Democratic vote. Not enough to win, but that's a huge number. And the worry, though, from these same Democratic strategists is what wins the primary in swing states and swing districts, mm-hmm. as Dasha was saying, can lose you swing mm-hmm. Michigan could be in jeopardy if Democrats nominate El Sayed. And they're worried about Minnesota and Maine with Troy Jackson. So all of these DSA candidates, they have the energy in these very deep blue districts. But boy, Democrats are panicked that these swing states and swing districts could be in jeopardy if you nominate these
15: folks. And I think the big news this week was the governor endorsing Haley Stevens.
6: Yeah,
15: she sees a risk for the Democratic
16: Party. But also, Senator Tim Kaine absolutely terrified to speak out against DSA.
6: It's
16: also
6: hard for Democrats to figure that out. And El Sayed says it's Schumer who doesn't want him to win and end up in the Senate. So a lot for the party to work out. All right, we've got another hot topic for you, panel. Don't go far. New Jersey's governor admits more than 6,000 non-citizens were registered to vote. Hundreds of them did. Now the DOJ is demanding the governor turn over that information on those voters so they can be prosecuted. And she says no way.

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8: We absolutely need to have accountability for what happened. It was just horrible.
9: That's Democrat Senator Andy Kim of New Jersey talking about the discovery of more than 6,000 non-citizens on his state's voter rolls, along with the revelation that somewhere around 400 of them actually cast ballots. We are back now with our panel. And it turns out that shortly before Governor Sherrill came forward with this information, DHS Secretary Mark Wayne Mullen, The Wall Street Journal reports, said in a letter to New Jersey officials that a preliminary review found that as many as 35,152 non-citizens could be registered to vote in their state, Josh.
10: Yeah, look, it's an example that human error happens. It's pretty egregious. 6,600 non-citizens on the rolls, 400, I think, voted in the local elections. That's why Republicans make the case for voter ID and a lot of these restrictions. That said, I don't think this is a widespread problem. I think this is the argument that gives political fuel for the Republican case for voter ID. One thing about the SAVE Act, and that's the stalemate going on in Congress now, one thing I think that's holding Republicans back is Republicans have always made the case that localities and states should run the elections. This is an example of New Jersey really botching their election process. But Republicans have always been very wary, privately at least, to prevent federal oversight of elections. And I think that's one of the roadblocks for getting a major piece of federal legislation
11: passed. Well, at the same
10: time,
11: there have been a lot of federal protections of voting. We have millions of people who vote from overseas. There are people who vote in federal-only elections. And then there's the issue of non-citizen voting. And yes, it's possible that Mikey Sherrill just opened the kimono and said, it's only 6,600 people. But you need to have some kind of audit to know whether she's telling the truth. She wasn't answering questions from my publication, The Federalist, about what party registration these people had, or just any level of detail whatsoever. And there needs to be protection of elections because people need to trust elections in order to have a civil society. You want to have elections where the results are determined quickly, where people have trust in the process. And so obviously this is a big issue. Obviously voter ID is what, like an 85% issue. Mm-hmm. It's gonna happen. It's kind of weird how difficult it is to make it happen right now.
9: So we have a spokesperson for the DOJ saying this. The Civil Rights Division is investigating this situation and will keep pressing states to clean their rolls. The department is prosecuting cases where the law and evidence support it. But Dasha, Governor Sherrill says, we're not gonna turn over the information.
12: Look. This is really much less a fight at this point about voter ID and election integrity. I think a lot of people do agree that, of course, our elections need to be secure. It's much more a fight over federal versus state control of this. And look, our election system is very decentralized. I have had to bounce around different election offices and learn completely new rules depending on what state I was in, sometimes depending on what county I was in. This is how our system works, and that makes this fight a lot more challenging, and the practical implementation of some of these changes that people want to see at the federal level more challenging locally, because a lot of these elections offices are already understaffed, underfunded. It's hard to get election workers. And so when I talk to folks at the local level that care less about the politics of it, they say, help fund the election infrastructure.
9: Mm-hmm. Okay, so one, if there is a problem, should the feds and the states coordinate on these databases to make sure that they're getting cleaned up?
13: No. Again, Americans like the idea that the states control elections. And in fact, that's what our Constitution says. It's not the idea that any one person or any national government control. It's local. It's you and me and our elected representatives doing this. And you see this in the Fox poll that came out this week. 68% of Americans, across party lines, by the way, say that states should handle elections, not the federal government. Look, I think we're on this issue, and I think the president is obsessed with this issue because he knows that the Republicans look right now, here we are in late July, like they're going to get hammered in the midterms. And he wants to introduce distrust in the election system for that reason. He wants to be able to say, November 4th, or the day after the elections, oh, you can't trust those elections. They shouldn't have happened. But, you know, you look at New Jersey, and, you know, that wasn't MAGA. That wasn't Antifa. That wasn't DSA. That wasn't Tea Party. That wasn't Democrats or Republicans. That was a computer that made a mistake. 400 people. It's not even a fraction of a percentage. It had no impact on the election.
9: But
13: it's being elevated because of Trump's obsession with this issue, which, by the way, even Republicans in the Senate don't buy into the SAVE Act.
11: First of all, New Jersey has actually had quite a few problems with election integrity. They've even had to rehold elections in certain municipalities due to ballot stuffing, like in Paterson, New Jersey. There have been criminal charges related to it. But the reason why you want to have secure election systems is so that bad actors won't take advantage of a system. When you have mass mail-out ballots, low or no voter identification, it makes it easy for people to manipulate it. And there's also the issue where, it's a state and local issue, but also we have, 1.5 million Chinese nationals who are eligible to vote in the United States, and that's even more so the case following the birthplace citizenship ruling. So there are federal issues in play and state issues in play, and this should not be a partisan issue. Everyone should care about election integrity so that we can have safe, secure elections we can all trust.
9: Well, and it's the message the president keeps hammering home, but it's his own party in the Senate that, you know, they can't figure out how to get this done. And part of that, I think, is because this is beyond voter ID. What the president wants has a lot of other things attached to it. So we'll see where they progress. But he has let his frustrations with the Senate spill out publicly. We know they've been going on privately for a while, but Punchbowl says this on Wednesday. As he finds himself increasingly at odds with Trump, Thune is looking out for his Senate majority, not Trump's whims. And Dasha, I mean, he wants to save his members from taking difficult votes on some of these issues.
12: Yeah, I've been reporting on this Trump-Thune tension for weeks now. It's been simmering behind the scenes, and I was pretty surprised actually to see it spill out into the open this week when Caroline Leavitt in that briefing said that the president's patience is running out with Thune. Look, these two men could not be more different in the way that they govern, in their styles and their approaches. And Thune sees the panic for Republicans in the midterms right now and wants to give them that cover, and he's willing to throw himself on the line. The point that he made this week, though, in response to Caroline is, hey, if you guys really want this, you need to get in there and start whipping some of these votes and getting people on board with this, because right now, I mean, even if Thune was gung-ho on this, he just doesn't have the votes without nuking the filibuster. And again, he's looking out for future Republican-controlled or Democrat-controlled Congress, Senate.
11: If Thune does not realize that the way to get Republicans to come out and vote is by doing literally anything, and the SAVE Act being a really good example of that, that is not going to bode well for him in the future.
9: I got to leave it there because, panel, we'll see you next week. We're going to go back to the Middle East. Trey Yinks with some breaking details on the conflict in Iran next.

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3: 1968. President Lyndon Johnson.
4: It is true that a house divided against itself is a house that cannot stand. I have concluded that I should not permit the presidency to become involved in the partisan division that are developing in this political year. And I will not accept the nomination of my party for another term as your president.
5: And I've seen the promised land. 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
6: America tonight is ashamed. Again, an assassin has struck down a man who wanted only peace and nonviolence. Dr. Martin Luther King Jr. is dead.
7: The doctor's now on the scene. Kennedy is lying in a pool of blood.
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11: Airstrikes in the Middle East have paused, but the conflict in Iran continues. For the very latest, we go back to Trey Yingst in Tel Aviv. And Trey, how does this feel in the region right now, this pause, with everything still being left on the table for the president as far as options?
12: Yeah, Shannon, good morning. We've seen two straight days of no U.S. strikes against Iran, but there is a large question about what comes next. The military buildup of U.S. forces continues to give President Trump a variety of options. While the Iranians say just in the last hour that there is some progress being made in the talks with Omani officials to try and reach a deal to open the Strait of Hormuz.
11: Well, let's talk about that, too, because activity continues there, and there are a lot of folks getting involved.
12: Absolutely. You have both the Pakistani mediators and the Qatari mediators trying to push forward a deal that would ultimately de-escalate tension across the region. But given the fact that the memorandum of understanding wasn't respected by the Iranians and it was violated, according to President Trump, there is this possibility that the region heads toward a broader conflict in the days ahead. And that's part of the reason that you see U.S. allies like Israel preparing for the possibility of a return to conflict.
11: What do you make of the president's meeting this week with Bibi Netanyahu? What do you think we should watch for?
12: It's very significant, and we know that the Israeli prime minister has a variety of asks for President Trump when it comes to air defense systems and support. But the Israelis have been very clear they are prepared to resume their air campaign against Iran if the Iranians attack Israel or if President Trump requests help. Shannon?
11: We will watch that White House meeting very closely. Trey, we know you will as well. Thank you so much. That is it for us today. Thanks for joining us. I'm Shannon Bream. Have a wonderful week. We'll see you next Fox News Sunday.
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17: A nearly 24-hour manhunt is over in Germany. I'm Ted Lindner, Fox News. A deadly attack targeting Berlin's Pride celebrations ends with police shooting and killing the suspect. German authorities say that it happened as police confronted 21-year-old Abdul Balut in a Berlin suburb on Sunday. Police say all the evidence from yesterday's attack that left one person dead and 29 injured points to it being an Islamic terror attack.
18: Police believe Abdul was driving a white van that drove into a crowd near Berlin's massive Pride Festival Saturday night. It appears he crashed into a tree before police say he got out of the vehicle and stabbed several people with a machete.
17: Fox's Rebecca Castor. Prosecutors say that Balut, a German citizen with Lebanese roots, had tried to join ISIS. While the Trump administration says it's leaving the door open for talks with Iran, Israel's prime minister has a different endgame opinion. Fox's Grinnell Scott with more.
19: America's UN ambassador Mike Waltz said the U.S. can continue its air assault on Iran, but will negotiate if Iran comes to the table. On Fox's Sunday Morning Futures, Israel's prime minister Benjamin Netanyahu said he sees this ending in a couple of ways.
20: When this regime is either toppled or it's sufficiently weakened that it knows it has to end its nuclear program and has to change its course. That's really what President Trump is trying to achieve.
19: Netanyahu said the end of the war can happen with or without a deal. A Fox News poll last week showed nearly half of voters feel a deal with Iran will not be made.
17: A mass shooting in Seattle on Sunday evening. Multiple people injured in a shootout at an events complex close to the Space Needle. Happened at the Seattle Center that was hosting the Bite of Seattle Food Festival. The exact number of victims, the extent of their injuries not yet reported. Police are investigating and they're urging people to avoid the area. 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
9: Every weekend, it's the Sunday Briefing. Senior White House correspondents Jackie Heinrich and Peter Ducey anchor from Washington, D.C.
21: President Trump will not be signing a new law if it ever reaches his desk.
9: Tackling all facets of the White House beat, including the President of the United States' national and international moves.
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9: 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Just click listen, then swipe right and hear the latest news updates on your time. 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
17: President Trump taking his economic message back on the road in a key midterm battleground state. Fox's Jared Halpern's got more from the White House.
23: President Trump visits General Motors' Milford Proving Ground near Detroit today, a massive vehicle testing facility. White House Press Secretary Caroline Levitt says the president's remarks will be focused on the economy. President Trump has argued his tariff policy is bringing back manufacturing jobs and investments, including from major automakers. But voters are so far unsold heading into the midterm elections, with a majority telling pollsters they disapprove of the president's handling of the economy. Early voting is underway in Michigan, and the state's primary election for Senate and governor's races is next Tuesday. At the White House, Jared Halpern, Fox News.
17: Democrats in Maine selecting a new nominee yesterday to run for the U.S. Senate. Fox's Alexis McAdams with more on this from Bangor.
24: 100 days until the midterm election, and Maine's Democratic Party leadership picking a new candidate. One time, State Senate President Troy Jackson will challenge longtime incumbent Republican Senator Susan Collins. This after Graham Plattner went from Democratic rising star to out of the race. Plattner had already won the Democratic primary. Now his replacement picked by party delegates, not voters. Some Mainers tell us the process reminds them of the Democrats' 2024 switch from President Biden to Kamala Harris.
17: Senator Collins calls Jackson too radical for Maine while he criticized her for giving tax cuts to the rich and not protecting health care. The race could determine which party controls the Senate. And Genevieve becomes the season's first major Category 4 hurricane with 140-mile-an-hour winds in the Pacific southwest of Mexico. Forecasters say it's likely to strengthen but stay offshore in the Pacific. Genevieve currently moving at around 15 miles an hour, heading further out to sea and parallel to the Mexican coast. Meantime, Hurricane Fausto is still churning towards Hawaii but expected to weaken. I'm Ted Lindner. This is Fox News.
3: I'm Peter Ducey in Washington. This is the Sunday Briefing. Two quiet nights without strikes in Iran after President Trump's stark warning that a massive attack may be on the horizon if Tehran pushes the U.S. past the tipping point. Then we've got Mike Rowe here to talk about the $10 million initiative he is working on with the Department of War to shore up skilled trades. But first, President Trump calling on Senate Republicans to end the filibuster and pass the budget bill before the August recess with a public rift between the White House and Senate Majority Leader John Thune on full display this week.
4: It's like the Senate is a place that you send things when you want them to die.
5: Instead of, you know, pointing a finger at Republicans, they might think about going after the people who are stopping it on the floor, which is the Democrats.
3: Senate Majority Whip John Barrasso joins us now. Senator, we are going to get to the budget bill. But first, the big news today. The Iran war is not about to heat up. According to the New York Times, the president is putting on hold plans to sharply escalate American military assault against Iran. The threat to interceptor stockpiles is one of the many considerations that have made a return. What do you make of this, Senator?
6: Well, the president is focused on two things, American safety and, of course, affordability. And Iran is key to this because we need to make sure Iran never gets a nuclear weapon. And we need to make sure that the Straits of Hormuz are open so oil can flow. With the production of oil that we have now in the United States, keeping the Straits open will keep energy prices down long term in the United States. Iran's been at war with us for over 50 years. The killing continues, and sadly, we lost four more service members this past week, and our heart goes out to them. The president's going to continue to negotiate from a position of strength. But right now, the Democrats in the House and in the Senate are trying to tie the president's hands. They are voting against funding for the troops, against the weapons that the troops need. And it's disgraceful what the Democrats are doing now at a time when we need to make sure that our troops are fully funded and have the resources they need to be the greatest fighting force on earth.
3: And it's definitely surprising what you're talking about, that this is happening during a wartime, that we are actively striking an adversary and the funding is getting held up. The president, though, he does have this this other top priority, and it was what he was posting about overnight. He says the Save America Act needs to get passed before you guys leave for August recess. He also wants you to terminate the filibuster. Is any of that going to happen before the recess?
6: I want to get as much of the Save America Act passed as we possibly can. I agree with the president, as do the American people. You should have to be an American citizen to register to vote. You should have to show a photo ID in order to vote. The president and I talked about this and agreed earlier in this week, and there is a new urgency because of what we saw happening in New Jersey. In New Jersey, over 6,000 non-residents were non-citizens were registered to vote, and many of them did. And it was because in New Jersey, they give driver's licenses to illegal immigrants. And then automatically they get registered to vote if you get a driver's license. The New Jersey governor says she's shocked. Well, she shouldn't. You let 10 million illegal immigrants into the country, you give them driver's licenses, of course they're going to vote. And it is part of the Democrat manifesto. Their manifesto wants all of these people to become citizens and have a right to vote. It's why not a single Democrat in the Senate has voted with Republicans for the Save America Act. But it's common sense. People in Wyoming want it passed. I want it passed. And we're working to get as much of it done as possible.
3: And in the context of getting this Save America Act passed, there's some rare Republican on Republican drama happening. The press secretary went to the podium this Thursday, very critical of the Senate Majority Leader, who then responded. We have the bites.
0: Look, the president spoke about this directly yesterday. His patience is running out. He wants to see as much of the Save America passed as possible by the August recess. He knows that's what the American people want to see passed.
3: And I believe that we have a bite of John Thune that is attached to this. He responded a few minutes later.
5: Maybe she or somebody else ought to get on the phone and get the votes. Right? It's 50 around here.
3: Some finger pointing. My question is simple, which probably makes it harder. Who is right here, Donald Trump or John Thune?
6: Well, the Republicans are all united. And what we're united on is fighting the Democrats who have gone actually off the cliff when you take a look at who's driving their party. We're united in keeping Americans safe and in making things more affordable. But let's take a look at where the Democrats are heading in this country. And I know you have Mike Rogers on next, a Republican candidate in Michigan who I support. We're running against people who really hate America, who want to destroy America. That's what the Democrat Party is right now. They have a manifesto. And their manifesto is to open the borders, to open the prisons, to put illegal immigrant criminals into our communities. They actually want to eliminate the police and the military. They want every illegal immigrant to be a citizen and to vote. They're talking about confiscating personal private businesses and private property. And one of these candidates, who's going to be a member of Congress next time, who won a primary in a liberal area in New York City, said she didn't have a napkin, so she wipes her hands on the American flag. These people are radical, extreme, dangerous, scary. That's not what the American people want. It's not what they deserve. It's not what they demand. And that's why Republicans are going to continue to stay united for freedom, for liberty, for American greatness, and continue. And absolutely, that involves passing as much of the Save America Act as we possibly can.
3: And what you were just talking about, some of the Democratic Socialists platform sounds pretty extreme. They actually just said on Fox News Sunday they also want to abolish the Senate, abolish ICE, defund the Pentagon, abolish prisons. The makeup of the Senate could change a lot in January if any of these Democratic Socialist candidates get in. How much time do you guys spend talking about this behind closed doors at the Senate Republican lunch?
6: We talk about how important it is that we stop these radicals from taking over the country, and we win elections all around the country. And it starts in Maine, well, you know, with Susan Collins, who they pulled down one nominee who was a socialist way out there, but they replaced him yesterday with someone equally as bad. We need to continue with Susan Collins in the Senate. And you go all the way to Alaska, Dan Sullivan, a tremendous member of the United States Senate, works very hard for the people of Alaska and the country, has a military background. And the Democrats got somebody with the same name to get him onto the ballot to confuse the voters in an effort to take that election the other way. This is a critical election. It's a turning point in our country. Well, you know what the Democrats are going to do if they get in charge? They talk about it. They talk about four new members of the Supreme Court. They're going to be young. They're going to be liberal. They're going to deny the law. They're going to defy the Constitution. That's what the Democrats want. They also talk about two new states, the District of Columbia and Puerto Rico, with four new senators. But now you're telling me that these Democrats want to get rid of the United States Senate. It sounds like they want a president appointed by the House of Representatives. So these people are dangerous, as I say. It's scary. We need to make sure Republicans hold the House, hold the Senate, so President Trump can continue to focus on American safety, affordability, and continue to make America the greatest country in the history of this nation.
3: And it is kind of a head scratcher that you would run for the Senate on a platform of abolishing the Senate, but I digress. Senator John Barrasso, a lot of people watching this don't realize you and I had the same birthday, and it was Tuesday, the 21st. So happy belated birthday, and thank you for being here.
6: Thank you, Peter. Great to be with you.
3: And Senator Barrasso set up our next guest perfectly. With Michigan's primary just around the corner, the top progressive candidate, Abdul El-Sayed, is trying to distance himself from socialism despite having a longstanding relationship with the Democratic Socialists of America. For more on this, we're going to bring in the Michigan Republican Senate candidate, Mike Rogers, who could be going up against El-Sayed in November. So, Mr. Rogers, why are so many people in Michigan so drawn to a Democratic Socialist?
2: Well, I'm not sure how many it actually is, but the energy of the left in the Democrat Party is alive and well. People forget Bernie Sanders won Michigan when he ran for the Democrat nomination for president. There's this, we call them Minnesota Democrats here in Michigan, who are just far left. And the DSA, by the way, Democrat Socialist America, have announced that they're coming to Michigan, and they're here knocking on people's doors, making phone calls, dropping lit for higher taxes, for less freedoms, for bigger government, for open borders and open prisons. They're out there talking about this message. And for whatever reason, there's a young bent in America, it's not just here, who's buying into this siren song that socialism is going to make your life easier if you just give up more freedoms to the government. Good news is we're a common sense state, so they're not going to take on this crazy notion of what Abdul is selling. And I think it's his to lose, by the way. He's outperforming the Chuck Schumer candidate by leaps and bounds. And I really do think he's going to pull this out, and it really will be crazy versus common sense come November. And I think Michigan's the work belt of the United States is going to reject that.
3: One of the co-chairs of the Democratic Socialists was just on Fox News Sunday rolling out their official platform. Listen to this.
11: Abolish the Senate.
7: True.
11: Okay. Replace the presidency and Supreme Court as we now know them.
7: Yep.
11: Abolish ICE.
7: Absolutely.
11: Abolish borders and give amnesty to anyone currently in the U.S. illegally.
7: As a long-term plan, yep.
11: Defund the Pentagon.
7: Absolutely.
11: Abolish prisons, at least in large part.
7: Yeah, again, that as part of a long-term program, yeah.
11: Okay, so no prisons. Government or public ownership of most large corporations.
7: Yeah, absolutely.
3: Mike, if MAGA had this big moment a decade ago, MAGA, Make America Great Again, what do you call this platform?
2: Disaster. I mean, it's actually immature. I mean, think about this. We have China has nuclear weapons pointed at us. So does Russia. Iran is trying to get a nuclear weapon. They've committed to that over and over, despite what's going on. And they want to just eliminate the Department of Defense. It is absolutely immature. And some notion that anybody can just walk into the United States, that has been a disaster. You know, since the president secured the border, we've had a 20% drop in murders. Think of that, 20%, which means how many of those were criminals coming to a community near you? And because we've had an immigration service that actually fines murderers and rapists and aggravated assault and burglars, which we had a big ring up here in Michigan from Chile, boy, all of that is almost gone. And it's because we secured the border. It seems like they don't care about average American citizens. And by the way, the kinds of things they're preaching on the economy mean you get less choices and a lot more taxes. And oh, guess what? A government is going to make big decisions for you. And for Michigan, it's like they're going to pick the next car for you, and it can't be a gas-powered car, which puts out hundreds of thousands of workers here in Michigan. They are a disaster. And what we're hoping to do is once Abdul gets through the primary, and it's his to lose, as I've said, we're going to be able to point out an America that is about prosperity, individualism, and the future being your own person, doing your own good in your own way, what we've stood for, you know, since we became a nation that built the largest middle class in the world, that has done more good in the world than any other nation probably combined. Guess what? 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
15: I just want to say, you know, can we all get along? Can we get along?
16: Doesn't help matters when primetime TV has Murphy Brown, a character who supposedly epitomizes today's intelligent, highly paid professional woman, mocking the importance of fathers by bearing a child alone.
17: It has been an honor and a privilege to come into your homes all these years and entertain you. I bid you a very heartfelt good night.
18: Dade County, as we know it, especially from the Kendall area south, is never going to be the same. It is fundamentally destroyed.
19: News as it happened then, news as it happens now.
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20: After almost 2 weeks of daily strikes against Iran, the past two nights have been remarkably quiet. This is President Trump warned earlier this week the U.S. is locked and loaded if tensions reach a tipping point. Fox News Chief Foreign Correspondent Trey Yingst is live in Tel Aviv with the latest. Trey.
21: Yeah, hey, Peter, good morning. For now, the United States has halted strikes against Iran as tension remains high across the Middle East. White House officials have indicated that many options remain on the table, including a military option for President Trump as he explores solutions involving force and diplomacy.
22: And every once in a while, they're going to set some things up, but they don't have much left. And by the way, they are talking to us right now. They'd love to make a deal. I don't think they're ready to. I don't think it's time yet, but I'm willing to listen. But they cannot have a nuclear weapon.
21: White House Communications Director Stephen Chung told Fox News Digital that President Trump has always been consistent in saying he prefers a diplomatic solution, but he continues to retain all options if Iran continues terrorist activities in the Strait of Hormuz or against allies. The U.S. naval blockade remains in effect as the economic pressure is being felt inside of Iran.
23: The economic situation is much worse than previous years. If we take inflation into account, it may have nearly doubled. Incomes have fallen, and the value of our currency has declined. All of this has an impact, and life has become a bit more difficult.

0: As U.S. and Iranian officials say diplomatic efforts are ongoing to reach a deal that could end the current escalation, the Iran-backed Houthis in Yemen are once again in direct conflict with Saudi Arabia after attacking two Saudi-owned oil tankers last week. The Saudis responded with heavy airstrikes against the Yemen-based proxy group. The Houthis then ramped up attacks on Saudi oil refineries, launching new missiles over the weekend. Days ago, President Trump issued a warning to the Houthis, saying that if these attacks on vessels in the Red Sea continue, that both the Houthis and Iran would pay a military price. There are a lot of moving parts right now in the region, but an ongoing U.S. military buildup continues to give President Trump a variety of options moving forward. Peter?
1: Trey Yanks, thank you. Let's now bring in former CENTCOM Deputy Commander and retired U.S. Navy SEAL, Vice Admiral Robert Harward. Admiral, President Trump is thinking of a bigger than ever attack on Iran. At the moment, the New York Times says he has decided not to do that. Mike Waltz just said that he hasn't made a decision. But if he decides to go with this bigger than ever attack, do we have a bomb big enough to get these guys interested in peace talks again?
2: Well, any singular bomb isn't the answer. It's the overall efforts and capabilities have. And I think the real options they may be preparing now for is boots on the ground to really show the Iranian people that we're moving to the end of this government in Iran. I think that's what he's come to the realization. He tried to MOU, he gave them the opportunity. They responded with aggression going after the Straits. So I think the president's preparing to go the full way on this, and that's why part of this break in the effort, position forces, and be prepared to go to the next step of escalation.
1: And if he does decide to put boots on the ground, like you're saying, there's a real danger because Iran is now getting help from, apparently, from some superpowers. Even though the U.S. has really rocked the Iranian military, they're still shooting missiles and drones and killing Americans. The war secretary suggested that China and Russia might have their hand in this. Listen to this.
3: And you said today that Russia and China are not helping. Earlier this week, the War Secretary Hegseth said that they are enabling. So what is the difference?
4: Well, I don't know that they're enabling. I mean, I will tell you that President Xi said he will not partake, and President Putin said the same thing. I think, you know, I trust them.
1: If China and Russia aren't helping Iran, who is?
2: No, there's no doubt that Russia and China are involved. This is in their strategic efforts. China's getting oil from Iran at a very discounted price. It continues to undermine the West. So this alliance between, and every president has realized this and said this, between China, Russia, Iran, and North Korea is irrefutable. And the other three are nuclear armed states. So of course they're assisting and providing enablers. Is it with material? Is it with intelligence? Anything they can get away with. Because it's obviously we've been in conflict with all of them for decades. And none of them want to confront us militarily, but they've all conned us asymmetrically. They've been cyber attacks. They threaten our people and our countries, especially the Iranians. So, yes, I think it's pretty obvious they mutually support each other's interests.
1: And this conflict, when it was still epic fury, began with day one. The U.S. took out the supreme leader, the Ayatollah. The Secret Service is now really worried about the Iranians trying to kill President Trump. The New York Times has this piece that President Trump abruptly switched aircraft when leaving Turkey this month after what officials judged to be a credible threat that Iranian proxy forces were targeting him and Air Force One. Does Iran have the ability, or their proxies have the ability, to shoot down Air Force One?
2: Well, that's the great uncertainty. But the fact is they've been saying this for years. It's clearly their intent. They may not have the capability, and maybe they do, but the fact that they've been saying this for years, and for years we've had to provide protection to our leadership in the U.S. because of surrogates and agents of Iran is completely unacceptable, indicative why we have to move to a government in Iran which no longer supports these policies. So it's being their surrogates targeting our leadership in the U.S. and other places, going after Air Force One if they had a stinger or some sort of element of power that they were provided by either the Russians or the Chinese. All of these things are just a confirmation of what Iran has been doing for decades and why the president now has this unique opportunity to go after it and establish a government in Iran that will mean peace and stability in the region for decades to come. And again, these are all indicators of why we have this opportunity now, and we cannot lose it.
1: And to your point about President Trump possibly putting boots on the ground there, he says that he's not thinking about the midterm elections. He just wants to do what's right. So it could be a total zag like that. We'll see. Admiral Harward, thank you very much for being here.
2: Good to be with you, Peter.
1: And President Trump did not hold back, taking jabs at the press corps and cracking jokes Friday night, the commander-in-chief calling out your host by name.
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14: 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Hank Aaron breaks Babe Ruth's record.
16: And delivering. Aaron hits it. And there it comes. It's a home run. And the crowd is going wild.
17: There is a contradiction when the executive branch is both investigatory and the subject of investigation. It is these events that forced the House, by a vote of 410-4, to set in motion this impeachment inquiry.
18: Greatness comes not when things go always good for you, but the greatness comes and you're really tested when you take some knocks, some disappointments.
19: I, Gerald R. Ford, President of the United States, have granted, and by these presents do grant, a full, free, and absolute pardon unto Richard Nixon.
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21: Yes.
5: After hearing the gunshots, many people yelled, "Get down, get down," which caused Nicki Minaj to start twerking. Do you believe it? Get down. She's the only one that really understood what that meant. I hope that everyone finally got to enjoy their entire very delicious beef tenderloins, very special beef. And I want you all to know that Bobby Kennedy is right here, personally ran over the cow in his car.
1: President Trump taking the mic to crack some jokes and roast the press corps at the annual White House Correspondents' Dinner. Friday night's dinner was 3 months after the original one was cut short, because there was an assassination attempt. Here to break down some of the most memorable moments and the highlights of the evening, Billy Bush, the host of Hot Mics with Billy Bush. Billy, the White House Correspondents' Dinner, always a tough room. What'd you think?
15: I think Trump is at his best when he's self-effacing, right? You can't top charming, self-effacing Trump. He's got the riz. There's no question about it. When he's making jokes about himself, it's A+. Even the MAGA faithful would say, though, when it turns to like grievance laden and, personal insults, it's not his best. Blame the joke writer. I don't know. But I think punching down doesn't work as well as when he's making fun of himself. The room loves it when he does that. So, I'd say it was subpar for him. He was not performing in front of an adoring crowd in North Carolina at a rally. This was the White House Correspondents' Dinner. But, there were some good ones. The Nicki Minaj joke was laugh out loud funny. Hegseth was like beside himself laughing. He almost fell out of his chair.
1: So I want to ask you about something. I was at the table next to Pete Hegseth, sitting there, surrounded by 1,000 reporters and cabinet people. And the president just kept talking directly to me. Listen to this. We have a video.
15: Yeah. Yeah. Nobody wants to hear this stuff. Right, Peter? Nobody wants to hear it. You ever see the ratings? And we had probably, Peter, 150,000 people come back up higher. Maybe. Thank you. Let's stand up, Peter. Tell them. More, right? It might have been more, but it was amazing. 425 billion views. Can you believe that, Peter? I mean, let's go, Peter. Would anybody else call me that? I think Peter would call me that. Am I the most transparent? Biden never used to answer your questions. He'd ask Biden 20 questions. He'd never get an answer. Who's the most transparent president, Peter?
1: And so,
15: Peter, stand up.
1: So, Billy, right,
15: Peter, stand up.
1: My worry is that if I stand up or I scream back to the president, I'm going to sound like a protester. I could be tackled. What should I have done there?
15: I think you handled it perfectly. And if I had to analyze the moment to a T, you had it, you got, and by the way, the gift of timing was working with you. You were like this, I'm gonna answer, I'm about to answer, get that. It's almost like you knew when the camera was gonna cut away. And we just missed the opportunity to answer. It was beautifully handled. You can't answer that question. You can't say you, sir. Because then you look like his buddy. You're not his buddy. You're a very serious guy. You ask the best questions in there. And yet, at the same time, you just want to have the moment pass. You handled it like an absolute professional. You couldn't do better.
1: God, that's what we wanted to hear. That's why we like having you on the show, Billy.
15: Yeah, your timing was great.
1: I do want to ask you about something else, the last president. So the guys at Barstool this week managed to get a very rare video with a very familiar face. The reveal at the end of this clip is breathtaking. Watch this.
15: Yeah.
21: This year we have a very, very special guest presenter for you.
22: Mm-hmm.
21: Can we pull it up?
23: Fanta?
21: It is.
23: Wow.
21: It's Hunter Biden. Wow. Hunter
24: hey,
21: Biden.
24: Jerry, from one brother in recovery to another, congratulations on the Live of the Year award. I know you didn't have much competition, but I'm still proud of you. We're both proud of you.
25: Hey, Joe, congratulations. Keep the faith.
1: So Joe Biden is just back now. I think if he did more stuff like that as a candidate, it couldn't have hurt. What do you think?
15: No, I think I wonder how many takes they had to do to get Jer right. Like, I mean, like, who? What's this guy? Jersey Jerry? He's on what show? Barstool Sports? I thought it was pretty good, though. I mean, good to see. And Jerry, by the way, the award is hysterical. They give out the Lib of the Year award. And Jerry's like, I don't even know if I'm a Lib, but they just tell him he is. And he wins it every year. Last year, it was Buttigieg that gave him the award. And now it's, Hunter and Joe. And he even said, thank you, Sleepy Joe. I appreciate it.
1: No, it's great stuff. I do want to ask you about one more thing before we let you go. Katy Perry is in the news after the White House posted this TikTok.

0: She does not like that use of her song Fireworks. She said, I'm deeply appalled and angry to see firework. My music is for bringing people together, not celebrating warfare. Even though we've got this video that we can put up, her 2012 video, a big one for Part of Me, was shot at Camp Pendleton with real Marines who came out afterwards and said, we love this. This is great publicity for us. So,
1: yeah, that was a video about getting back at her ex. And she's like, I'm going into training. You hurt me. And dude, you know, I'm going to let you up. I'm going to boot camp for it.
0: But what do you think of this?
1: This is classic. Trump has done this to Ariana Grande, to Celine Dion, to Beyonce. Katie, you're in excellent company. He loves to poke the bear a little bit. I mean, Francis Scott Key's not going to get, you know, PO'd about this. He's in the ground. But Katy Perry, you know, get a small rise out of that. You know, Trudeau's probably not happy. He's having fun with it.
0: I think that's right. Billy Bush, uh-huh. One of the greats. Thank you.
1: The deuce is loose. We love you, buddy. See ya.
0: Thanks. All right. Next. How far would you go to live forever? Longevity influencer Brian Johnson is working on a new way to extend his life. That is next.
2: Fox News, I'm Sue Guzman. Multiple people shot at the Bite of Seattle in Seattle Center near the iconic Space Needle. No word on their conditions or if any suspects are in custody. U.S. airstrikes against Iran are on hold. U.S. UN Ambassador Mike Walls telling Fox.
3: We've had both Iman and Iran and a number of our other negotiators engaged at every level, from the most senior levels all the way down to the technical level over the past few weeks and particularly in the past few days.
2: Oil prices falling 4% in response, shooting at the suspect in the deadly Berlin Pride attack. Now he is dead.
4: He's been identified by police as 21-year-old Abdul B, a German citizen born in the country but has family ties to Lebanon. He's known by police after committing other crimes in the past.
2: Fox's Rebecca Castor. 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
15: 1977. Criminal Gary Gilmore.
16: I simply accepted the sentence that was given to me.
14: I've accepted sentences all my life.
15: By an affirmative vote of a majority of the members of the Board of Pardons of the state of Utah, the death sentence imposed on Gary Gilmore will not be commuted or lessened.
16: I let the American people down, and I have to carry that burden with me for the rest of my life.
17: Sam did it through me. He used me. He made me go out there and do it. I did it for him, for blood, for so he can have the blood.
18: In this hour of sorrow of both Tennesseans, the nation, and indeed around the world, the sadness reflects the talent of one of the greatest talents that this country has ever produced, or maybe this world has ever produced.
19: News as it happened then,
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0: If you thought the pursuit to live longer has already gone as far as it could, think again. Blueprint founder and longevity Brian Johnson says he cloned himself as a newborn. He calls it Baby Brian. And he says it lives in a petri dish for now. So to find out more about this, let's ask the man himself, Brian Johnson. Brian, I can't believe this. I'm going to have to ask you something we have never asked any other guest in the history of this show. Did you clone yourself?
21: What I did is I'm 48 years old, and I did a blood draw. I took those cells and we separated them. We then take those cells and we reverse them to age zero for an epigenetic age, reversing them to an embryonic life state. So these are my cells at zero. Now there's a difference here to be made. This is not an embryo. This is reprogramming my cells so they're in this embryonic like state, so they can then grow into any kind of cell type. So for example, with my recent diagnosis with autoimmune gastritis, my stomach eats itself. These cells could be used to rebuild my stomach, or they could be used to rebuild my kidney or my heart or my lungs. It's the raw material you need to rebuild and repair yourself in case anything goes wrong.
0: And so based on what you were just saying, you did recently announce, and it was a big news story, that you've got an autoimmune disease. When you clone your cells, do the cells have the autoimmune disease too, or is that stripped out if you're going back to zero?
21: Yeah, so if what you're doing is you're taking the adult cell that's 48 and you reprogram. So you think of your cell like a hardware and software. Hardware is the DNA. The software is your epigenetics. And so this process takes your epigenetics, your epigenome, and it reprograms it to zero. So it wipes the identity of the cell, which means I still have the errors in my DNA that I've accumulated up until the age 48. The software has been written to zero. And so this is why you want to bank these cells as soon as you can in life, because you're trying to have the fewest number of errors. Now, when you have that, I mean, for example, it would be impossible otherwise for me to rebuild my stomach lining from this autoimmune condition. Now, that is true for other diseases as well. And so as we have new treatments coming online, it will be important for everybody. In an ideal world, everybody would have their cells banked in this induced pluripotent stem cells, so they have material to rebuild their bodies.
0: And you're very transparent in explaining this about why you're doing this. You've described using this so-called clone as a blood boy, as a way to grow organs, to transplant into you. It does sound to a lot of people watching this like you are creating a human that wouldn't get to have much of a life at all. Is that legal? Is it moral?
21: Yeah, so these cells, to be clear, it's not an embryo. It's not actually a baby. This is just taking my cells and reprogramming them to be age zero from an epigenetic perspective. So it's not a child. It's not an embryo. It's not harvesting organs. It's using my raw material, my cells that have been reprogrammed with something called Yamanaka factors. It takes it to age zero. It's a new invention. It just won the Nobel Prize a couple of years ago. So it's not an embryo. It's not what people are concerned about. So it doesn't raise the ethical and moral concerns that people are identifying.
0: And you are very careful about every single thing that you put in your body. It's well documented on your social media. I recommend everybody go follow. There is a parasite going around right now, giving people a bad tummy ache. We asked the president about it on Friday. Listen to this.
22: And just a different story, not a rant. There's this nasty parasite that is giving people in 9 states explosive diarrhea. When is it going to be safe to eat lettuce again?
23: I don't know. I haven't thought about it. It's the first time I've been asked that question. Are you eating lettuce recently?
22: I just always have more lettuce.
23: If you want, get the hell out of here, Peter. No, it's a very interesting question from you. I didn't think you'd ask that kind of a question. Nobody wants to ask that question. But-
0: So, Brian Johnson, we'll ask you that question. What should people who want to be healthy and live longer but don't feel safe eating fresh vegetables right now eat instead?
21: So you can do a lot of berries, nuts, extra virgin olive oil, legumes. That's primarily what I consume, and there's plenty of nutrients in there. The key thing is, you know, health is forgotten until it's the only thing that matters. And everybody knows this. When they get a diagnosis or a loved one gets a diagnosis, then life becomes real. And so really the point is that life is our most precious asset, and doing things good for you, it should be a top priority.
0: I agree. Brian, one of the most interesting men on social media. Thank you so much for joining us again.
21: Thank you.
0: Coming up,

0: Pentagon making a $10 million investment into skilled labor through a new initiative called Building Freedom. The man in the middle of this picture, Mike Rowe, is here to share how he is going to put that big check to work.
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4: This is House Call for Health. Medicaid recipients will have new work requirements under a bill passed by Congress last year, with Nebraska recently becoming the first state to put new rules in place. The rules will apply to those enrolled in Medicare under an expansion that allows more low and middle income earners to qualify for it. In Nebraska, that's about 70,000 people out of a total of nearly 350,000 Medicaid recipients in the state. Under the new requirements, enrollees ages 19 to 64 have to show they're working or performing community service for at least 80 hours a month, or that they're in school or an apprenticeship at least part-time. There are exemptions, including for people with certain medical issues, pregnant women, and caregivers of disabled people. And Nebraska will review eligibility every 6 months. For more health news, go to foxnewshealth.com. House Call for Health, I'm Lisa Brady, Fox News.
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7: Saving you money, I'm Hillary Barsky. Many Americans are facing mounting financial pressures, but by making small changes to everyday habits can make a major impact on long-term wealth. Last year, nearly three-quarters of Americans failed to meet their savings and spending goals, according to a Vanguard Consumer Survey. Many people, especially those in their 30s and 40s, are falling into costly traps, including failing to boost emergency savings, delaying investing, and taking on too much debt. Financial experts say it's important to prioritize retirement savings. Missing out on employer matches or delaying contributions can have a long-term impact. Also, don't take on financial debt, which chips away at your ability to build real wealth. And it's critical to save for an emergency fund and start to plan for your child's education early. College costs continue to rise, and many families underestimate the importance that the earlier you start to save, the less difficult it becomes in later years. Saving you money, Hillary Barsky, Fox News.
0: The Pentagon is making a major investment in the skilled trades workforce, awarding $10 million to the Mike Rowe Works Foundation with the goal of getting more young Americans trained to help build and repair ships, aircraft, and munitions. To tell us what he's going to do with that check is the founder of the Mike Rowe Works Foundation, Mike Rowe. Mike, I think the most obvious question here. How'd you talk the Pentagon into giving you $10 million?
8: Well, it only took 15 years. I went to Congress literally 15 years ago. I testified before a House committee and then in front of the Senate as well on behalf of my own foundation, Mike Rowe Works, just to talk about the need To close the skills gap and make a more persuasive case for a bunch of great jobs that didn't require a four-year degree that nobody seemed to want. Flash forward 15 years, turns out these are AI-proof six-figure jobs that we're talking about, and hundreds of thousands of them exist within the DIB, the Defense Industrial Base. So the short version is the feds have quite rightly come to the conclusion that we've got a skills gap that is not only affecting the population at large, it's impacting our national security. We're looking for the next generation of submarine builders and shipbuilders and people who can work on sophisticated weapon systems. They gave me the money to help train them, but they're also investing hundreds of millions of dollars into this effort. It is a giant attempt to reinvigorate the trades through a program called buildfreedom.us. So the headline is the jobs are on that website, buildfreedom.us. The money is there as well, brings you back to my website. And it's not just 10 million. We got a lot more than that. It is burning a hole in my pocket, and I am anxious to deploy some of it to help train the next generation of skilled workers.
0: And I think when a lot of people watching this think of the modern defense industrial base, they think of stealth fighters and hypersonic missiles, stuff that incorporates more and more AI. But the training program here is for military jobs that are AI-proof. Where are you going to find all the people to fill these jobs?
8: It's not even military jobs, Peter. It's jobs within the industrial base. So any of the primes, I mean, Lockheed Martin and General Dynamics and Morton Thiokol, these guys are all hiring all the time for the skilled trades. But now there's a whole other level. You get down into like Anduril and Palantir and Mach Industries and Hadrian and Apex. There's so many companies that are consequential to the future of the country. Some lean into AI more than others, but in the end, they're all looking for that guy. They're looking for people who have mastered a skill that's in demand and are ready to go to work. And the opportunities are incredible for electricians in particular. Today, we've just never seen the like of it. So yeah, things are disruptive broadly, but in the skilled trades, I've never seen opportunity or security at this level.
0: And it's great, and we're excited to follow along. I do want to ask you about this crazy stat that we found that came out this week. The number of adults who are not in the labor force surged to an all-time high, 105 million people not working. That is more than during the Great Recession or COVID. What is going on here?
8: Couple things, and obviously I'm not an expert. Nick Eberstadt's the guy you want to talk to. He wrote the book Men Without Work, and nobody has a better understanding of the workforce participation rate. They're called NILFs, right? The number of people, whatever it stands for, something clean.
0: In labor force, NILF.
8: Exactly. So that number is big right now because the boomers are retiring in record numbers. It also includes, you know, students and retirees. But within that number, like the really troubling number is 7 million. That's the number of able-bodied men in prime working age who are not only not working, but they're not looking for work. And that's really never happened in our country, not in peacetime anyway. And I guess you could argue whether or not this is peacetime, but we have an extraordinary number of men and women, but mostly men who have just opted out. And part of the program that I'm working in now is to make an appeal to them. I mean, you can lead a horse to water, right? You can't make them drink. But this idea that the opportunities don't exist, this idea that the opportunities are not aspirational, not good, not consequential, that's just crazy. So we spend a lot of time debunking the myths and misperceptions that keep people from looking at these jobs. And at the same time, just make the most persuasive case we can for the work. So look, here's the other number that'll freak you out. Five retire, two replace them. That's the trade ratio every year. Five out, two in. That's not sustainable.
0: No.
8: The feds know it. Every CEO in the C-suite right now understands that they're all focused on this topic. And, you know, I'm delighted to have a seat at the grown-up table.
0: What you're talking about, especially the five retiring and two replacing, this is going to be like the undercurrent of the midterms, right? There's this insurgent part of the left wing that is tapping into an angsty economic base. And this is the kind of thing that they are worried about. And so Mike Rowe, Nobody better to talk to about this stuff. Thank you for giving us part of your Sunday, and we'll talk to you soon.
8: Anytime, say hey to the old man.
0: I will. He's watching. All right, that's all we got for today's Sunday briefing. I'm Peter Ducey in Washington for daily insider access to all things White House. Follow us on X, Instagram, Facebook, and TikTok at Sunday Brief FNC. Fox News Live is next. Thank you for watching.

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1: With 6 months until voters pick their congressional representative, we've been tracking the national mood. And our Fox News poll finds a close race for the House. A year ago, Democrats were favored by 7 percentage points. Now, it's a 5-point edge within the margin of sampling error. If the election were today, 52% of voters say they'd back the Democratic candidate in their district, 47% the Republican. That difference comes from greater enthusiasm on the left. By an 8-point margin, more Democrats than Republicans say they feel extremely motivated to vote this year. It's important to remember, while a lead on the generic House ballot question reflects a national preference, House seats are decided district by district. So a party's advantage in the polls doesn't directly translate into winning seats, especially these days with so few competitive districts. I'm Dana Blanton. That's your Poll Parade.
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2: The Department of War has designated Anthropic as a supply chain risk. This means defense vendors and contractors have to show that they don't use Anthropic's models in their work with the Pentagon. Anthropic is the first American company to be publicly named a supply chain risk. Fox Business spoke to a member of Anthropic's National Security Council, and he stressed that the move is not only unprecedented, but that their position is being misunderstood. Here is Josh Hodges.
3: We got one of the top three American AI companies being penalized in an extreme fashion for raising concern over future capabilities and impacts that could have on warfighters as well as sort of general population.
2: In a memo, Anthropic CEO Dario Amodei said they have been having productive conversations with the Department of War about, quote, ways we could serve the department. The Undersecretary of War saying on X that there is no active negotiation with Anthropic. For Fox on Tech, I'm Madison Allworth, Fox Business.
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4: German police making an arrest. I'm Sue Guzman, Fox News. The suspect in the deadly Berlin Pride Festival attack that left a person dead and at least 16 others injured has been shot and killed by German police. This after police confronted 21-year-old Abdul Balut in a Berlin suburb on Sunday.
5: Police believe Abdul was driving a white van that drove into a crowd near Berlin's massive Pride Festival Saturday night. It appears he crashed into a tree before police say he got out of the vehicle and stabbed several people with a machete.
4: And that is Fox's Rebecca Castor reporting. Police say that evidence suggests the deadly shooting may have been an Islamic terrorist attack. Prosecutors say that Balut, a German citizen with Lebanese roots, had tried to join ISIS. U.S. strikes against Iran on hold for a second straight night. The U.S. UN ambassador says the Trump administration is taking the pause to allow some possible negotiation. More from Fox's Grinnell Scott.
6: America's UN ambassador Mike Waltz said the U.S. can continue its air assault on Iran, but will negotiate if Iran comes to the table. On Fox's Sunday Morning Futures, Israel's prime minister, Benjamin Netanyahu, said he sees this ending in a couple of ways.
7: When this regime is either toppled or it's sufficiently weakened that it knows it has to end its nuclear program and has to change its course. That's really what President Trump is trying to achieve.
6: Netanyahu said the end of the war can happen with or without a deal. A Fox News poll last week showed nearly half of voters feel a deal with Iran will not be made. Grinnell Scott, Fox News.
4: And Seattle police say at least 4 people, including a child, were wounded, one critically by gunfire at a Seattle festival. Happened at the Seattle Center near the city's famed Space Needle Sunday afternoon. Seattle Police Department shut down the Seattle Center grounds as they investigate the area. America's listening to Fox News. President Trump set to take his economic message back on the road Monday in a key midterm battleground state. We have details from Fox's Jared Halpern.
8: President Trump visits General Motors' Milford Proving Ground near Detroit today, a massive vehicle testing facility. White House Press Secretary Caroline Levitt says the president's remarks will be focused on the economy. President Trump has argued his tariff policy is bringing back manufacturing jobs and investments, including from major automakers. But voters are so far unsold heading into the midterm elections, with a majority telling pollsters they disapprove of the president's handling of the economy. Early voting is underway in Michigan, and the state's primary election for Senate and governor's races is next Tuesday. At the White House, Jared Halpern, Fox News.
4: Democrats in Maine have now selected a new nominee to run for the U.S. Senate. Fox's Alexis McAdams reports from Bangor.
9: 100 days until the midterm election, and Maine's Democratic Party leadership picking a new candidate. One time, State Senate President Troy Jackson will challenge longtime incumbent Republican Senator Susan Collins. This after Graham Plattner went from Democratic rising star to out of the race. Plattner had already won the Democratic primary. Now his replacement picked by party delegates, not voters. Some Mainers tell us the process reminds them of the Democrats' 2024 switch from President Biden to Kamala Harris.
4: Senator Collins calls Jackson too radical for Maine, while he criticized her for giving tax cuts to the rich and not protecting health care. The race could determine which party controls the Senate. And Genevieve has become the season's first major Category 4 hurricane with 140-mile-an-hour winds. Currently located southwest of Mexico, and forecasters say it is likely to strengthen but stay offshore in the Pacific. Meantime, Hurricane Fausto is still churning towards Hawaii but is expected to weaken. I'm Sue Guzman. This is Fox News.
10: 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Come on, hop in.

0: Hot damn, thanks so much for coming. It's actually going to be a quick show because, as you can see, I'm waiting tables after this. Which is not true. You would not want to be a waiter in New York this summer because it is so hot right now. Everybody in town is on the verge of snapping, okay? I was walking up 6th Avenue this morning. A guy just walking towards me, and I was just like, good morning. And he was like, f*** you. And I was like, all right, have a great day, Reverend. But you guys look nice and cool, so welcome to Fox News Saturday Night. There you go. We have a wild one lined up. Dig this, Jeff Foxworthy is on the show tonight. Jeff Foxworthy. That is a big damn deal. It is not every day you get to see one of America's most iconic comedians, and you also get to see Jeff Foxworthy. You know what I mean? Hey, all right. Hey, all right. Yeah. Can you even imagine, like, if comedy careers were boats, Jeff Foxworthy is like a giant Royal Caribbean cruise ship with a water park and the casino. I'm like the inflatable raft the Somali pirates show up on in Captain Phillips. Although what's crazy is in the remake of Captain Phillips, the Somalis don't hijack an oil tanker. They open a daycare in Minneapolis. It's a lot more money. It's called Captain Ilhan Omar. Totally different movie. Totally. So silly. But I should also mention tonight's panel is absolutely sick. Listen to this lineup. We have Kennedy, Tom Shalhoub, Danny Polishuk, and my wife, Jenny Fala, back on the show. It is a wild time in the Fala house because Jenny and I coming up on 20 years of marriage next month. That's a thing. Well, okay. Oh, that's funny. The single people clapped. The married people pulled out a flask. They were like, oh, God. I'm kidding. A lot of people don't know this. Jenny and I actually matched on Tinder. I don't know if you knew that. The weird part is it happened 10 years after we got married, which is awkward as hell. Oh, holy hell, she looks familiar. Awkward. Okay. But tonight's show is our summer block party, which means with all the crazy things going on in the world, we're actually going to take a detour away from heavy news, and we're going to focus on drunken debauchery that you might have missed for real. Okay, like, you know how Fox does all this fancy pants, really cool coverage of America 250? Think of tonight's show as America Point 250, okay? That's what it is. That's what it is. Thank you. You're welcome. We need one night to not fight about politics. Plus, my staff has been hammered this whole month, okay? You think I'm kidding? Look at my producers, Max and Annie, on the first day of July. Look at them right here. They look great in the office, ready to go. Look how out of control they are now. Look at this. Holy hell! What is even going on? Okay, if you didn't know what that is a couple on top of the Empire State Building. According to police, the only thing higher in the whole city are the people who voted for Mamdani. That's it. That is it. Silly. Yeah, turns out they climbed up there to catch a breeze after Mamdani made them put the thermostat on 78 degrees. They're like, come on. Give me a blimp by here or something. Which is not true. As you probably know, that was a Russian couple who got engaged. Most couples like to take like a romantic summer road trip, but in Russia they can't because they don't have gas right now. Did you know that? Like, I don't think the average person watching around the country realizes how much better America is doing than the rest of the world. Like, Russia? Well, thank you. Yeah, it's true. And it is true. Russia is literally rationing gasoline right now, so they can't drive anywhere this summer. Meanwhile, Americans cruising wherever the hell they want. Check out this Amazon driver. Watch this. Literally driving across the lawn to deliver a package on their doorstep. She drops it off. Now watch this. Gets back in the car, makes a U-turn, leaves tire tracks all over their lawn, and just peels the hell out of there. She doesn't care. And it's obviously a psychotic video, but it is nice to know that Kamala finally got a job. You know what I mean? It's exciting. It's about time. It's about to. She's got to pay off that campaign debt. Stop it. Kamala doesn't work for Amazon, although she has handled a lot of guys' packages over the years. Hey-o! There it is! There it is! Come on, Jimmy! So stupid. But again, this summer is just such an amazing time to be an American. I think this little kid summed it up best. Watch this clip.
1: Why do you want to be here? Why do you love space? Why do you love being a part of history?
2: We're going back to the f***ing moon, that's why.
0: Yeah. That kid is all of us right now. And to be clear, that was right before the Artemis II launch, but I do want to be clear about this. The kid didn't actually drop an F-bomb. He said frickin', but it turns out the CNN producers beeped it by accident because they've gotten so used to people cursing on the air when the ratings come out. She's like, I'm Anderson Cooper. Aw, shit. But we've got the moon, America 250. We've had this incredible World Cup experience. And seriously, even if you hated soccer, you have to love this World Cup news. Let me read this to you. The dating app Tinder is reporting that they have 60% more hookups during the World Cup this year, okay? People are hooking up, getting laid 60% more during the World Cup. It turns out if you bring a giant soccer tournament into your country, it forces everybody to get a partner because you're not allowed to use your hands. You know what I'm saying? If that joke offended you, you probably need to delete your search history after the show tonight. And I gotta be honest though, the soccer thing doesn't work as well for married guys. I tried to put the moves on Jenny in bed last night. She told me I was off sides. I was like, what is that? She just pulled out a yellow card in my bedroom anyway. But seriously, there's so much to be excited about in America right now. A company just unveiled robotic maids that fold laundry, for real. And they had to get the robotic maids because Tom Homan deported all the real ones. They're all gone. There. Sorry, ladies. Should have had a baby with Arnold Schwarzenegger while you had a chance. You know what I mean? But check out this robot. This is real. Watch this real robot. Okay. It's pressing off a shirt. It's dragging it. It's folding it. Here comes a pair of pants. It lays down nice and evenly. First there was Amazon Alexa. Now there's Amazon Consuela. Look at that. Stop it. But what I love about that video is a million people, literally a million, made the same comment about that robot. They said it looked like Rosie from the Jefferson, or the Jetsons. Rosie from the Jetsons? If she was zonked out on pills, okay? But the weird thing is if you Google Rosie on pills, all you get is this. Yeah, Rosie O'Donnell back in the news this month because she's been bashing Elon Musk, okay? And she keeps saying that rich people should be embarrassed for their wealth. Yet she was recently seen boarding a private jet with Kathy Griffin. If you don't remember Kathy Griffin, she was the liberal comedian who got in a lot of trouble for posting a picture on Twitter of that awful plastic head. But enough about her face. Stop it. Just stop it. Don't reward that. Check out the two of them on this runway really quick. So there they are with their arms around each other. The internet went crazy. They were like, you hypocrites, how could you post this? But the truth is they didn't post that picture. It turns out the picture was actually posted by the doctor you're supposed to call if your erection lasts longer than 4 hours. Bang. Yeah, apparently he's on vacation. So we just left a note saying, look at this picture, you'll be good. And got me out of some trouble. Anyway, of course, Rosie and Kathy were not the only ones making aviation headlines this month. President Trump, of course, unveiled a new Air Force One beginning of the month, as you can see here. Here comes the Trump man, looking good. Brand new Air Force One. Brand new paint scheme, there he goes. And you could love the new paint, you could hate the new paint, but you gotta admit, after the last 4 years, it's just nice to have a president who can make it up the steps in one try. You know what I mean? Like, I know we have liberals on the left who think Trump is nuts, and you can think that, but you have to concede that he is a lot more awake compared to the last guy. I mean, think of one of the biggest complaints about Trump is they say he plays golf too much, but that means he is active, okay? There was no golf in the Biden administration. Joe Biden thought the U.S. Open was a border policy. He had... Come on in. Come on in. Go right through the fence. Come on, I'll hold it open for you. Come on in. Okay, but check me out, because this is real. I was at the White House. I was discussing the differences between covering Trump and covering Biden with our superstar White House correspondent, Jackie Heinrich. Just watch our exchanges here. Watch this. Let's talk about some things that have changed since the last time I was here. Yeah. Okay, because I was here 3 years ago under Biden. Mm-hmm. I'm back today to see if my cocaine's still in the locker. Obviously, I don't know. I'm going to look around. I'm going to find out. There seems to be a lot more atmosphere. Yeah. Okay, the last time I was here, they were having a press briefing. They're like, Jimmy, get in there. You're playing the president today. Like, you didn't see a lot of Joe Biden. It was kind of like you were in Punks and Pony covering the groundhog. Uh-huh. And if you saw his shadow, you got 6 more weeks of KJP.
3: Look who's here.
4: Hi, it's Kareem.
0: And by the way, that, thank you. That, That really was KJP in that video with me that I posted. All of my Republican friends were pissed. They're like, I can't believe you would take a picture with that woman, KJP. I was like, bro, it's a black lesbian drunk at a party. That's the first half of every video I've downloaded on my MacBook, okay? Plus, I had to post a picture with KJP because I knew my mom would see it and tell all her friends I met Tracy Chapman, you know? But listen to Jackie explaining the difference between the two presidents and their White Houses. Just listen to this.
1: Are you guys able to keep up with this? Because I can't imagine how much the pace has changed in your life.
3: It's like drinking from a fire hose every single day. But it's really exciting.
1: Yeah.
3: You know, you actually get to do stuff and see stuff happen, talk to the president on a regular basis. He also picks up his cell phone.
1: Yes.
3: I don't think there's ever going to be another president who does that.
1: Uh-huh.
3: Because, and it must drive Secret Service crazy. He also replies to texts.
0: So she's talking about how Trump replies to texts. Now, the truth is, I want to give Democrats credit on this. Democrats did once elect a guy who always replied to texts. Take a look. There he is. Anthony Weiner. He's actually the reason a lot of Democrats believed in climate change. I don't know if you know that. Okay, like New Yorkers always used to getting snow in the winter. But when Weiner was in office, we saw 6 inches every summer. That's how we knew it was Memorial Day. I was like, oh. But stick with me. Here is the rest of Jackie's breakdown between Trump and Biden. I love this. Watch.
3: It's a lot more fun as someone covering the White House. I mean, with Joe Biden, you know, it was a different atmosphere. Mm-hmm. We talked a lot more to staff and had to do a lot more sort of hunting for information.
1: Yeah.
3: And we got the president. Very few people know this, but we as a pool had a strategy. We, instead of all shouting our questions at the same time and like President Trump will call on someone, Joe Biden didn't do that. So we would actually figure out who was going to go first, who had the question of the day that had to be answered, and we would pick order of succession so they could shout it on their own and ensure that Joe Biden heard it.
1: Wow, that's funny. But I want to correct you on one thing, okay? Because Joe Biden did call on people, but they usually weren't alive.
0: So true. It's so true. The most insane part of the last 4 years is that Joe Biden legitimately talked to dead people in public, and it wasn't half as awkward as when he talked to living people, okay? I'm not even kidding. Earlier this summer, Biden was doing a random event, okay, where he announced to the crowd in the middle of his speech that a random black guy in the audience looked like Barack Obama.

0: 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We'll see you in New York.
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5: 40% of all the new data centers are being protested.
6: Yeah.
5: One of which was, I don't want my utility bill to go up because the data center is sucking all the power. So they say this is almost a voluntary thing, right? 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
8: Thank you. Welcome back to Fox News Saturday Night, where I should remind you that I'm heading to San Antonio, Texas next month for stand-up comedy August 15th. Then we're on to Rockford, Illinois on August 21st. 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I got to tell you, crowd, I'm in a weird spot with the San Antonio show because our New York Knicks just beat the San Antonio Spurs. Right? And, like, I don't want to, like, offend them before the show, so I've decided to treat them like they won, too, and I'm going to light one of their school buses on fire, okay? Give them the full New York experience. Nothing hotter than tonight's panel. Say hello to Fox News multimedia matinee idol Tom Shalhoub.
9: Wow.
8: You too. Good. He is joined by the human highlight reel, the host of the Kennedy Saves the World podcast. Say hello to Kennedy.
10: Thank you.
8: Wow. Boom. Two heads up. I have to give the K-Train a heads up really quick. We booked Tom Shalhoub, but Tom Bahama showed up. Tommy Bahama. I love that. I love that look.
11: Summertime, we
10: gotta
11: do it.
10: And he's got the bandana on like he's a St. Bernard.
8: Right. He's heading to bark in the park.

0: after this. I love it. I think it looks good.
1: Those legs aren't going to hump themselves.
0: I have to give you a heads up. This is our summer block party episode.
1: Woo.
0: Okay. But unlike a Kennedy block party, we will not be playing the Whitney Houston national anthem till the cops come. Do you know that's a thing? When she has a party, her party ends when someone has finally called the cops and says, shut off the Whitney Houston song already. Am I telling the truth?
1: 1,000%.
0: Uh-huh. And it is the greatest national anthem of all time. We should be able to agree on
1: that. Without question.
0: Even more impressive when you realize she was smoking crack before she sang it. I mean, that's not easy to do. But I had to have you guys.
1: I thought my menthols were a big deal.
0: Every artist has a process. Well, I am pumped to have you guys here because one of our former colleagues, I love this story so much, former Transportation Secretary, he's the current Transportation Secretary, Sean Duffy, just announced earlier this month that supersonic air travel is coming back. Mach 1 across the country. That's a big deal. We have not had that since the Concorde, but apparently now that the Duffys have 9 kids, they don't need as much time in the Mile High Club as they used to. They're trying to get there. But my question to you two pillars of greatness is if you could bring back any piece of technology or old school way of doing things, what would you like to see come back from maybe our youth or previous decades that we don't have now?
1: Oh, I've got several.
0: Oh, let's go.
1: I mean, remember those slinky shoes?
0: Yes.
1: Where they were like spring shoes, and they promised that,
0: yes,
1: you know, if you actually got a pair, you could just like fly and like jump over people's edges and things like that. I would like Sean Duffy to make that a reality because, you know, springing into action like an 80s superhero, that is a form of locomotion. Also, something that has gone by the wayside.
0: Mm-hmm.
1: Scratch and sniff stickers.
0: Ooh. That's amazing. I mean,
1: they would obviously come in different varieties, mm-hmm, since we're adults now.
0: Yeah, yeah.
1: So you could get like for you, Michter's, for Tom,
0: Whiskey.
1: Joy Behar's thong.
0: Oh! Some of you are laughing at this. Some of you are just realizing Kennedy has special needs. I love that. I want slinky shoes and scratch and sniff, Jimmy.
1: Amen.
0: Mine aren't any better. What do you want to bring back, Shalou?
2: Okay, first of all, video games. I don't play video games now because they're too detailed. I like Pong. Bong, bong, bong, bong. I could play Pong all afternoon, yeah. Bring back Atari.
0: You want Atari?
2: Yeah, or I loved those games, the handheld games, the one with the football field on it, and you would just have the light boop, boop, boop, boop, boop, boop, going up the field. It was the most fun game I've ever played. Okay, that. Also, I want all the technology coming back. I love the internal combustion engine. I'm sick of all the electric vehicles and everything like that. I want to shift a car. I want to burn the gas. I also am taking photographs. I just took a roll of film.
0: Whoa.
2: Yeah.
0: I love that.
2: I'm shooting the
1: old-fashioned. From the CVS?
2: Yeah, exactly. Then you got to bring it back to the CVS, and then you realize, oh my gosh, that lab technician's going to see all my photos.
0: But I actually like the idea of film because photos mean nothing now. Like if you go to a concert and take a picture of the band, you have a picture of 700 other people's phones taking a picture of the band.
2: Yeah.
0: Like nobody's there. So I don't actually like that. I would bring back, since I'm talking about music, I miss CDs.
1: Yeah.
0: Because digital music doesn't mean anything. You just hit a button, you now own it. We had to go and buy or mail 10 CDs for a penny. Do you remember that? I got, in 1992, I got Color Me Bad for a penny. And then I played it and realized that I had overpaid. I was like, oh my God. But do you remember this from like the MTV days? Getting a CD out back then had like 17 layers of security.
1: Yes.
0: Like you should put Sam Goody in charge of the southern border. You know what I mean? Well, the tape and the...
1: You did. You had a giant plastic anti-theft device.
0: Yes.
1: In the actual bin, and then you had to take it down. And then if you took
0: unlock it
1: home, you had to have a special tool, like a sawzall, in order to like get through the packaging to finally listen to the CD.
0: And now you've got to do that to get deodorant at CVS, you know?
2: Yeah.
0: Yeah. Like, that is
2: No,
0: crazy.
2: I'm buying CDs now. And now they're getting more expensive because people are collecting these things. I went to the vinyl. Mm-hmm. So I was buying vinyl records. I got an old-fashioned turntable. I play it. So the collectors, they drove up the price of vinyl. So I went to CDs. But now those are getting hard to find, and they're charging high prices for them as well.
1: What about cassettes?
2: Oh. Yeah, maybe that's next. That's next.
0: I love a good cassette back in the day with the pen. My biggest pet peeve. My biggest pet peeve is the remote. I hate now watching TV. I have 33 remotes in my house. And you, like, the Yankees play on Prime, so like I can't even change the channel. I have to get a different remote to log back. Bring back the cable box. Do you remember the cable box? So for those of you who don't, it was like a wire attached to a garage door opener with 13 numbers. And if you hit 3 and 7 and pulled the knob, you could get scrambled Playboy in the middle of the night. Ladies, any men not laughing at that are full of shit, by the way. You'd be doing your thing sideways, like, what is that, an ass? I think that's an ass. You're like, oh, hell, it's balls. Oh, God. Sorry if that hit home for some people. Folks, do not go anywhere. Comedian Danny Polishuk and Jenny Fallah are going to help us spot the difference between a criminal and a career politician in a new game called White House or Waffle House. Next.
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0: Welcome back to Fox News Saturday Night, where it is time to meet our next two panelists here on our summer block party. Say hello to comedy bad boy, Danny Poloshuk. Give it up for Danny. And he is joined by a woman who will do anything to get on TV, even if she has to sleep with the host. Say hello to Jenny Fallon.
14: Sometimes.
0: Good to see you, man.
15: Likewise.
0: How about it? Don't me and Jenny look like we're going on Dancing with the Stars after this?
15: Looking good.
0: This is how you know we don't talk unless we're doing TV together. Neither one of us had either idea we were wearing white.
15: No. You're okay. Synced up.
0: Yeah, this happened at our wedding too. For real.
14: Very true.
0: Just kidding. Only I wore white. I believe. As the woman in the relationship.
14: Say yes to the mess.
0: Okay, you guys have an assignment here. We have had so many different headlines at the White House so far this summer, and so many different names have come down the pipe that we wanted to bring back one of our all-time favorite games. It is called White House or Waffle House, okay? The way it works is, okay, because there are that many different people who work in the White House, I'm gonna read you the name of a person. You're gonna tell me if they worked in the White House or if they're a criminal. So like, for instance, Jenny, if I said Hillary Clinton, you would say?
14: Both.
0: Wow. She gets it. She gets it. Okay. Okay, but seeing as it is a block party, we are competing in teams tonight. So it is Kennedy and Danny versus Jenny and Shalou. Mm. Now, here's the deal, okay? The winner does get a free meal at Waffle House. And it, and if you go after 1 a.m., they'll throw in free boxing lessons, too, which is nice. Audience, are you ready to play? First question for Kennedy and Danny. Okay, Letitia Tyler. Letitia Tyler, White House or Waffle House? What are you thinking? Kennedy got stuck with the Canadian. She's screwed. She's screwed.
2: I'm well versed.
14: No, he just said it sounds like a black person's name, so it's got to be Waffle House, which I thought was.
2: Whoa,
0: Danny!
2: Nazi,
0: Danny!
2: I said White House.
14: With a Canadian accent, I heard that.
0: That's the translation. So you're saying White House, and you are correct. There it is, White House. Letitia Tyler was the first lady for our 10th president, John Tyler. How about that? Yes,
16: really?
0: For real. And then he left her for LaQuanda Tyler. but not a name you'd expect to hear in that era. All right, question number two for Jenny and Tom. Angela Harrison. Angela Harrison, is she White House or Waffle House?
16: Oh, it sounds
17: he
16: like
17: had a Harrison in White House.
16: I know, so it sounds very presidential, but Jimmy's trying to throw us in that.
0: No, I'm not. I don't. Shalou, I'm rooting for her. I'm trying to get laid after this. What are you talking about? I'm kidding.
17: Stop. My dad says Waffle House.
16: Yeah, go Waffle. Go Waffle.
17: Waffle House.
0: Jenny says Waffle House, and she is correct. There it is.
2: Her gut.
17: That's
2: you got to go with her gut.
17: That's it.
0: She was Tulsa, Oklahoma, driving a stolen SUV. She told police that it was a tip. Oh, there she is, right there. There she is. So, yep, say hello to Danny's ex. There she is. Not together anymore. Question number three for Kennedy and Danny. Togo West. Togo West. Is Togo West White House or Waffle House? Look at them confer.
15: All right, we're going to go with Waffle House, please.
0: You're going Waffle House?
15: Yeah, we're
0: going
15: to go Waffle House.
0: Now, what is it that made you think Togo West might be frequenting a Waffle House? You don't have to answer that. You are wrong. Togo West was Bill Clinton's Secretary of Veterans Affairs.
15: Togo?
0: That's how many affairs Bill Clinton had. He had a guy just for the veterans he was banging on the stuff.
14: Right. He had a guy just for the veterans.
0: All right, question number four for Jenny and Tom. Ryan Smallwood. Ryan Smallwood. That's a real name. I know, it sounds like an out-of-work porn star. It does.
17: I mean, if it's Waffle House, I can see why he got in the fight. Yeah. Holy crap, that's a hard last name.
0: Ryan Smallwood.
16: I know, but something tells me that this is White House. It's just like a staffer.
0: You say a staffer in the White House.
16: Think so?
0: And that is the answer. Is that what you're going with?
16: White House.
0: You are incorrect. It is Waffle House. Still tied at one. This happened in Rock Hill, South Carolina. He allegedly dropped his pants and made an obscene gesture.
17: He's like, I'll show you.
0: But as you'd imagine, with a name like Ryan Smallwood, they let him off for lack of evidence. Saturday night. Question five for Kennedy and Danny. Can they get in the lead? Juanita Kreps. Juanita Kreps. Is she White House or Waffle House? Juanita. That's a fun one. Hard one. They're talking.
18: All right, we're gonna go White House.
0: You're gonna go White House, and you are correct. There it is, number two. By the way, she was Jimmy Carter's Secretary of Commerce. That's actually a sweetheart deal because he crashed the economy. There was nothing to do.
16: Come on. That was unfair, though, because Juanita Kreps is on the Waffle House menu.
15: Trick question.
0: Chance to tie it.
16: Okay.
0: Lucretia Garfield. Lucretia. Lucretia Garfield, White House or Waffle House?
16: Did all our former presidents marry black women from the hood?
0: Lucretia is Asian, obvious. I'm kidding. Stop it. Okay.
16: I'm thinking it's White House, right?
17: Too.
16: Yeah.
0: White House?
16: Yeah. White House.
0: She is the first lady of our 20th president. Yeah! You get it right. This ends in a tie.
18: A tie.
0: So no Waffle House. Both teams get a gift certificate to Chick-fil-A on the Sunday of your choice. Just pick it up.
1: Oh, yeah.
0: Don't go anywhere. Comedy legend Jeff Foxworthy agreed to do an interview after I heard I married a redneck. Let's go.
19: News, I'm Ted Lindner. Berlin police have shot and killed the man they say was behind a deadly vehicle attack at a Pride event this weekend.
20: German officials say all the evidence points to this being an Islamist terrorist attack because the suspect is a known radicalized member in Islamic circles.
19: Fox's Rebecca Castor says this appears to be an Islamic terrorist attack. One person died, 29 others were hurt. Two people have been killed, five others wounded in a shooting Sunday night during a food festival at an events complex near the Space Needle in Seattle. Police are investigating the shooting, urging people to avoid the area just northwest of downtown. The gunfire erupting around 6 p.m. at the Seattle Center during the Bite of Seattle Festival. And Tropical Storm Genevieve has strengthened to a Category 4 hurricane in the Pacific Ocean southwest of Mexico. It's expected to stay well out to sea. Hurricane Fausto headed towards Hawaii, but may weaken to a tropical storm. 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
23: That heat's going to be out there for one more day.
24: Temperatures being 30 degrees above average.
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11: Welcome back to Fox News Saturday Night, where I recently had the opportunity to sit down for an interview with comedy legend Jeff Foxworthy, and you could not miss us because we were the only two guys in Times Square who weren't wearing a dress. You know how it works. But take a look at me and His Excellency Jeff Foxworthy. Watch this. The special is called The Joke's on Me. The man is called Jeff Foxworthy, and he was not only kind enough to join us, but he lent me this jacket for the interview. Thank you.
12: Thank you. I cannot believe your show has stooped this low to have me on it. So.
11: Well, I don't know what you know about my show, but if you look around my office, you can tell Fox isn't sure if I'm hosting a show or running an Applebee's. if this interview goes on till 4 p.m., I actually owe you half-priced appetizers.
12: Okay, and I'll take you up on that as well. So
11: your special, The Joke's on Me, is not only about stand-up, but the process of stand-up.
12: I think part of what I love about stand-up is I've been doing it 42 years. I still don't know what people are going to laugh at. Which, if I had laid carpet for 42 years, I know how you do a corner. I know how you do the stairs. But to me, that makes stand-up really interesting. It's like the woman you can't figure out.
11: I got a few of those.
12: Yeah. Well, but it keeps her interesting.
11: Yeah.
12: So I said to them when they said, would you do a special? I said, will you show the process? Because I walk into a club on a Tuesday night with note cards and I'm like, is this funny? And if you and I were walking in together and you said, pick the two that are going to work the best, I'm going to be dead wrong half the time.
11: Yeah, he was spot on about that. That's my favorite thing about writing jokes.
12: Yes.
11: Is how many times have you written the joke, like especially in the beginning, where you're like, well this is the joke. Like you're looking out the window for the limo that must be pulling up any minute now because you have this joke. That is always the joke that bombs to the point that like Hamas is claiming responsibility for your act.
12: If this is my kiss of death, because I write on note cards, if I put a star beside it, meaning this is going to be the moneymaker, crickets. And then I'll have the one where I think this is so stupid.
11: Yeah.
12: I don't know if I'm going to do it or not. You tell it, people are snotting on themselves. And you're like, really? But the fact we do this for a living and yet we don't know what they're going to, and they're always right.
11: Yeah.
12: Right?
11: But well, they're two drinks in. I mean, that's the real barometer.
12: But it's also the same thing. If you come up with something new and your comic buddies burst out laughing, that's almost the kiss of death, too.
11: It is.
12: Comics laugh at stuff that normal people don't laugh
11: at. Yeah, because the normal audience had a good childhood. You know how that works. Your comic buddies, because that's what you're saying is essentially if the comics like it, it's always too dark.
12: It's too dark. But you think about it. Mm-hmm. Like if you want to be a musician, you go to music school. If you want to be an actor, you go to acting school. There is no stand-up comedy school.
11: Yeah.
12: So the way we learn to do it is to hang out with comics.
11: Yes.
12: And I was very fortunate early in life to have the you might be a redneck jokes.
11: Yeah, of course, yeah.
12: Because they were one-liners. Mm-hmm. They were never more than 5 minutes out of a two-hour show.
11: Yeah.
12: But because I had to tell an entire joke in one line, it taught me how to write very efficiently, mm-hmm. to cut all the, it yeah. taught me to tell the story efficiently. And like everybody watching this knows somebody in their office that's a good joke teller and somebody that's a bad joke teller. A bad joke teller always includes too much information.
3: Yes.
12: The good joke teller gets right to the
3: lean,
12: point.
3: Lean, cut to the chase.
12: Yes.
3: I love that. In a weird way, you kind of created Twitter, because Twitter started as 140 characters. You were tweeting before Twitter. You're actually the guy who ruined the world.
12: Yeah, I ruined the entire planet.
3: I showed up here revering you. I leave here in shame to have known you. I can't. Listen, I'm psyched to watch this special. Everybody is so thrilled to have you on the Fox Nation platform, because we get to associate with you a little bit and claim distant ownership,
12: well,
3: you know, but it's a big deal for
12: but
3: us.
12: But think about this world we live in. I mean, yeah. you know, nobody trusts the news, nobody trusts the government, nobody trusts social media. We need to laugh.
3: Thank you.
12: Because it's the release valve that keeps us from exploding.
3: Dude, it is so spot on, like, because in this town, like, you know this, in New York, yeah. everybody here is on the verge of snapping.
12: Yeah, like that close.
3: You're a lot of things, but while you're in this town, consider yourself a lifesaver for real. And you might have just been a career saver for me, so thank you.
12: Oh, brother. Thanks for having me.
3: Come on,
12: man.
3: Foxworthy. Thanks for coming to Applebee's.
12: Love it.
3: Willie, we're even gonna cover your potato skins on us.
12: Seriously? Loaded!
11: Shout out to Jeff Foxworthy. Check out his new special on Fox Nation. The joke is on me. Jenny, you loved it, first of all. We watched it. You had a Foxworthy album start out.
4: The first comedy album I ever owned was...
11: Is that true?
4: You might be a redneck. Yeah.
11: All the way up in Canada.
4: Columbia House. I had the whole
11: thing. Oh, I love that.
4: The whole thing. It was, I remember a joke I heard when I was 8 years old. Is, if your dog and your wallet are on a chain, you might be a redneck.
11: Can I tell you one joke that killed me and Jenny? We're watching the special. He tells this story about his elderly relative who got a boob job at the age of 70. And he goes, that's like putting a deck on a condemned house. Folks, up next, last call headed back to the White House. Take a look. Watch this. That's the roof behind me where President Trump came out to inspect one time and walked around and shouted down at our man, Peter Ducey. And everybody thought it was like a one-of-a-kind experience, but the truth is Kamala Harris once went up there too, because someone told her that drinks were on the house.
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13: 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Week 3, Words Matter and Words Can Heal. And the final week is Supporting Loved Ones. 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I'm Lisa Brady, Fox News.
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15: I'm Gianna Gelosi with your Fox True Crime Minute. A Texas man who's facing a capital murder charge in connection with the death of his pregnant wife has fled the country. On May 4th, the attorney for Lee Mongerson Gilley says his client cut off his ankle monitor before boarding a plane to Canada and then flew from Canada to Italy, where he was taken into custody by authorities. There, he allegedly told officials that he was seeking asylum because he was being wrongfully prosecuted and feared he would face the death penalty. The 39-year-old was charged with capital murder in 2025 in connection with the killing of his pregnant wife, Christina Bauer Gilley, on October 7, 2024. Gilley initially told police that she died of an overdose and he attempted to perform CPR. An autopsy suggested otherwise. She had trauma to her neck and face more consistent with strangulation. Gilley was arrested in 2024, released on $1 million bail, and required to wear that ankle monitor. In 2025, prosecutors say he spoke with a woman about a plan to flee to Mexico. There's more on this story at foxnews.com or subscribe to the Fox True Crime Podcast. I'm Gianna Gelosi with your Fox True Crime Minute.
11: Saturday night, where I should remind you that for tickets to be in our studio audience, all you have to do is scan the QR code on the bottom right corner of the screen. You can come hang out in New York City with these maniacs right here. Oh my God! Everyone watching at home, you need to know this. These people are actually sober. But you'd never know from talking to them during the commercial breaks. Oh my God. But nobody got more plastered this week than a woman who was arrested and told police that the bag of cocaine they found in her butt wasn't hers. If you didn't see the pic, here's a pic of the woman. Oh, hold on, hold on.
16: Wasn't mine, was not mine.
11: It was not hers.
16: It might not have been my butt.
11: Wasn't her butt either. It's not true, it was a Florida woman. She says she does not do cocaine, but apparently she has a crack problem. It is time for Last Call, let's go. Okay, Shalou, in the spirit of drunk ladies getting arrested with booger sugar in their prison pocket, this being our America .250 episode, we wanted to honor the greatest partiers in American history with our own version of Mount Rushmore for drunks. So you could consider this Mount Lushmore, if you would. Who would you nominate? What American icon makes Mount Lushmore?
17: I gotta go with Ulysses S. Grant, the greatest drunk of all time.
11: Yo! True story. And Grant's tomb is right here in Manhattan. But New York is so woke now, it's called Grant's womb. He's trans now, it's not good. Kennedy, a history buff in your own right, who's on the Mount Rushmore?
16: He was not as much of a drunkard as reported. Just read Ron Chernow's 850,000-page book.
11: Oh, man.
16: It's a great biography.
11: I love it.
16: You have to put Kamala Harris up there. Unrivaled. The only good thing she did during her vice presidency was move herself up the organ donor list for a new liver.
11: Well, she did.
16: Allegedly, Jim.
11: Well, when she worked in San Francisco, she did receive a lot of organs. Jenny. Jenny, who's on the mountain?
18: I'm going to go with a more lovable drunk. I think we got to go Norm Peterson from Cheers.
11: Oh, Norm from Cheers.
18: He deserves a spot. He put in the work.
11: Danny, give it to me, Danny.
4: I'm going to go to the world of sports. My favorite drunk athlete, John Daly.
11: John Daly.
4: John Daly.
11: Who was a very high functioning drunk.
4: Guys winning majors.
11: I'll stick with you in sports. Mickey Mantle is my favorite Yankee of all time. There is a guy with a Mickey Mantle hat out in the audience, and he actually is the greatest hitter of all time. I know more people hit more home runs, but Mickey Mantle was the only guy facing two pitchers at once. You know what I mean? Very America .250. Folks, the show is over. Thank you for watching Fox News Saturday night. Don't forget to get tickets to my stand-up tour at FoxAcrossAmerica.com. One more time for Kennedy, Tom, Jenny, Danny, and Jeff Foxworthy. I am Jimmy Fallon. We will see you right back here again next week. Until then, you can be a Republican. You can be a Democrat. Just don't be a dick. There you go.
19: Saving you money, I'm Hillary Barsky. Many Americans are facing mounting financial pressures, but by making small changes to everyday habits can make a major impact on long-term wealth. Last year, nearly three-quarters of Americans failed to meet their savings and spending goals, according to a Vanguard Consumer Survey. Many people, especially those in their 30s and 40s, are falling into costly traps, including failing to boost emergency savings, delaying investing, and taking on too much debt. Financial experts say it's important to prioritize retirement retirement savings. Missing out on employer matches or delaying contributions can have a long-term impact. Also, don't take on financial debt, which chips away at your ability to build real wealth. And it's critical to save for an emergency fund and start to plan for your child's education early. College costs continue to rise, and many families underestimate the importance that the earlier you start to save, the less difficult it becomes in later years. Saving you money, Hillary Barsky, Fox News.
20: This is Fox on Justice. The nation's capital seeing a sharp decrease in crime over the past year after President Trump deployed the National Guard and as the country gets ready to celebrate its 250th birthday. Here are the numbers. A 52% drop in homicide, robbery down 23%, and a 56% decrease in motor vehicle theft. Officials say one area of concern, a spate of brawls in the city known as teen takeovers. Trump's U.S. attorney in D.C., Jeanine Pierce, said many teens need to be treated like adults.
21: The problem is that they don't believe that these young people need to be treated as criminals. They are committing adult crimes.
20: The decrease in crime follows a nationwide trend since President Trump returned to office. The murder rate is now the lowest since 1900. President Trump says the reduction in crime is largely thanks to his border policies. Lucas Tomlinson, Fox News.
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22: The end of a manhunt. I'm Ted Lindner, Fox News. A deadly attack targeting Berlin's Pride celebrations, ending with police shooting and killing the suspect. German authorities say it happened as police confronted 21-year-old Abdul Balut in a Berlin suburb Sunday. Police say all the evidence from yesterday's attack that left one person dead and 29 injured pointed to it being an Islamic terrorist attack.
23: Police believe Abdul was driving a white van that drove into a crowd near Berlin's massive Pride Festival Saturday night. It appears he crashed into a tree before police say he got out of the vehicle and stabbed several people with a machete.
22: Fox's Rebecca Castor. Prosecutors say that Balut, a German citizen with Lebanese roots, had tried to join ISIS. While the Trump administration says it's leaving the door open for talks with Iran, Israel's prime minister has got a different endgame opinion. Fox's Gernal Scott with more on that.
24: America's UN ambassador Mike Waltz said the U.S. can continue its air assault on Iran, but will negotiate if Iran comes to the table. On Fox's Sunday Morning Futures, Israel's prime minister Benjamin Netanyahu said he sees this ending in a couple of ways.
25: When this regime is either toppled or it's sufficiently weakened that it knows it has to end its nuclear program and has to change its course. That's really what President Trump is trying to achieve.
24: Netanyahu said the end of the war can happen with or without a deal. A Fox News poll last week showed nearly half of voters feel a deal with Iran will not be made. Gernal Scott, Fox News.
22: And two people have been killed, five others wounded in a shooting Sunday night during a food festival at an events complex near the Space Needle in Seattle. Police investigating the shooting. They were urging people to avoid the area just northwest of downtown. The gunfire erupting around 6 p.m. at the Seattle Center during the Bite of Seattle Festival. America's listening to Fox News. In the state of Maine, Troy Jackson's facing the first Republican attacks after he became the Democrat Senate candidate nominee to replace Graham Plattner. The GOP pointed to the so-called water bottle incident where the former state Senate president allegedly threw a water bottle during a heated meeting back in 2021. Fox's Alexis McAdams with more.
26: Democratic delegates tell me they stand by him.
27: Is that going to be a problem for Jackson?
28: I don't think so. I mean, maybe he'll lose a couple of votes because he's passionate. He is definitely passionate. I would say that.
26: Those delegates say that he is the best they have as of now. Now Jackson's looking, though, to turn his attention toward longtime Republican Senator Susan Collins. While Collins' campaign argues that Jackson's record and progressive positions just are out of step with Maine, Jackson's also working to unite Democrats here, asking supporters of Graham Plattner to join him after he had to drop out of the race.
22: President Trump taking his economic message back on the road today, Monday, in a key midterm battleground state.
29: President Trump visits General Motors' Milford Proving Ground near Detroit today, a massive vehicle testing facility.
0: White House Press Secretary Caroline Levitt says the president's remarks will be focused on the economy. President Trump has argued his tariff policy is bringing back manufacturing jobs and investments, including from major automakers. But voters are so far unsold heading into the midterm elections, with a majority telling pollsters they disapprove of the president's handling of the economy. Early voting is underway in Michigan, and the state's primary election for Senate and governor's races is next Tuesday. At the White House, Jared Halpern, Fox News.
22: Genevieve has become the season's first majority Category 4 hurricane. I should say first major Category 4 hurricane with 140-mile-an-hour winds southwest of Mexico. Forecasters say it's likely to strengthen but stay offshore in the Pacific. Genevieve currently moving at around 15 miles an hour, heading further out to sea. I'm Ted Lindner. This is Fox News.
2: Good evening. Thank you for joining us. I'm Trey Gowdy, and it's Sunday night in America. Assume arguendo war in Iran is unpopular at home, and that's a good thing. War should not be popular. It should be a last resort. Unpopular, but sometimes necessary. Has the case been made with respect to Iran? Can the case be made? Iran is the leading sponsor of terrorism. For nearly 47 years, Iran killed Americans, Israelis, propped up puppets to do the same. Disproportionate self-defense, overwhelming military response, those are the only languages some regimes speak.
25: When this regime is either toppled or it's sufficiently weakened that it knows it has to end its nuclear program and has to change its course. That's really what President Trump is trying to achieve. And I back his fully his efforts to do so. If he can do so without returning to intense military fighting, that's fine. Why not? But one way or the other, they have to end their nuclear program.
2: Benjamin Netanyahu is coming to the U.S. to pay respects to Lindsey Graham and will meet with President Trump. And speaking of Senator Graham, his desire for peace was actually his last act on earth. He endured long plane and train rides in his effort to support the Ukrainian resistance and in that bloody, deadly war. President Zelensky will also be in Washington to honor Chairman Graham and meet with President Trump. Joining us is national security expert Robert Greenway. Welcome. Sir, can the American people be persuaded the conflict with Iran is in our best interest, and how best to end this conflict so that the sacrifice of our soldiers and their families has meaning and purpose?
3: Well, thanks for having me, Trey. I think the answer to that question is yes, provided that they understand the rationale, which they have a sense of. They understand Iran has been at odds, at enmity with the United States, has actively sought the death of our service members abroad, has plotted against our president, members of his family, and other administration officials. They understand, I think, the nature of the regime, and I think they understand the possession of a nuclear weapon would give them the ability to operate with impunity, which would be even worse. I think that part has been made. I think what everyone is looking for is a path through this in which the burden, the economic cost in blood and treasure is not overcome or overshadow the benefits of that. And I think that that is still an open question for many Americans. But I do think that, as you said, that diplomacy is the odds of successful diplomacy have so far in the history of the regime have proven faultless. And I think under the current circumstances, it's unlikely, although laudable, to pursue a diplomatic approach. Ultimately, the use of force will deny them the means and the opportunity, even if they retain the motive.
2: All right, let me ask you about Ukraine. It continues to punch above its weight. How is that happening, and how long can it last? Because it certainly seems like, I mean, they have outlasted all the predictions, and it seems like they're going on offense a little bit.
3: Yeah, it's a testament, I think, to the fortitude of the people of Ukraine, but it's also, I think, the desperation. When you're fighting for national survival, it brings out instincts that otherwise wouldn't be present. And they have managed to muster those and to employ them effectively against a much larger, numerically superior opponent. But they've proven that there are systemic weaknesses on the Russian side of it, and they have exposed all of them. And now they're going after the energy infrastructure and the maritime delivery means, which are really bringing the country that they oppose to a grinding halt. The United States has provided critical support and assistance, offensively and defensively, and I think that there's room to do more, as well as to bring economic pressure to bear, to bring Putin to the table, and to discuss the really hard parts about bringing this conflict to an end.
2: There are mixed messages, shall we say, on whether Russia and China are helping Iran. In your judgment, are they, and what should our response to that be, assuming they are?
3: Well, there's no question. And I think the real risk here is not recognizing that without Russian and without Chinese support, Iran would not have developed both a nuclear weapon and the means to defend and perhaps to deliver it by ballistic missile. And so this has been the principal threat when they were allowed access to resources, which Democratic administrations under Obama and Biden allowed them to do. That was the fault of the JCPOA that President Trump withdrew from, rightly. I think what they're doing now is providing tacit support. And if they're allowed, they'll allow that program to resurrect. And that, of course, is the greatest danger, that we'll have done all of this only to allow our adversaries to rebuild that and to threaten us once again. And we'd have to repay and essentially cover the same ground twice. These threats, these adversaries have always been interconnected, and they remain so. And I think President Trump recognizes it, which is why his critical actions to control energy markets both starves Moscow and constrains Beijing, all while going after both Venezuela and Iran. It's highly strategic, and ultimately it's the right move.
2: There has been discord, shall we say, in the Middle East for several thousand years, and it does not appear to be dissipating. Robert Greenway, thank you for your service to our country and for joining us on a Sunday night.
3: My pleasure. Thanks for having me, Trey.
2: Yes, sir. Take care. Coming up, Republicans control the House, the Senate, and the White House. What can they get done before the midterms? Congressman Brandon Gill from Texas tells us after the break.
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2: Welcome back to Sunday Night in America. The filibuster, or what's left of it, has been in the news quite a bit. Some Democrats promised to get rid of the filibuster should they retake the Senate. As it stands, many things already do not require 60 votes, like reconciliation. The one beautiful bill was done through reconciliation, but there can be more than one bite at the apple, and there are no promises when it comes to who will control Congress in the future. Right now, voters have given Republicans the gift to govern. With those majorities and the White House, what can be done between now and the midterms? Joining us is Congressman Brandon Gill from the great state of Texas. Welcome, Congressman. Will there be another reconciliation package? And in your judgment, what should be in it?
8: Well, we're working on that right now. In fact, the House just last week passed another reconciliation bill, or at least the budget resolution, which is the first step in unlocking reconciliation. Remember, as you pointed out, reconciliation is the procedural vehicle that allows us to pass bills without that requiring that 60-vote filibuster threshold that the Senate always adheres to. What we're trying to do here, because we've talked a lot about the Save America Act and how important this legislation is, how it's a key priority for not only just the president, but the American people. This is something that the American people are demanding. The Senate has refused to take it up. They keep falling back on that 60-vote threshold and using that as an excuse. What we're trying to do is to pass the Save America Act, or at least as much of it as we can, as part of a reconciliation package. So we passed the first step of that last week. It's now in the Senate's hands. They've got 2 weeks before August recess, and I sure hope that they take this up and get as much of this done as we can.
2: All right, Congressman, you're a smart fella, so I'm going to bounce around a little bit. You are leading a probe into the American Bar Association, among other things, inter alia. Here's the ABA president, and then I'll ask you about it on the other side.
9: Women, lawyers of color, and other groups remain drastically underrepresented in the American legal community. Barriers still remain. Barriers that prevent talented individuals from pursuing legal careers and rising within the profession once they enter it. Working to identify and reduce those barriers enhances merit within the profession itself.
2: All right, Congressman, here's what's got me scratching my head. Right now, over half the incoming class of law students is female, and 37% are students of color. I have no idea what she's talking about. What barriers? Most kids I talk to now that are looking at law school are either women or students of color. What is she talking about?
8: Well, that's the thing. She will never be able to tell you what barriers exist, because the reality is they simply don't. But what the truth also is that the ABA, under her leadership and actually for quite some time now, has been pushing diversity, equity, and inclusion. And what that really means is racial quotas. The ABA has a lot of authority over law schools across the country, authority because they are the law school accreditor nationally and at the state level. So they have the authority to influence law school admissions decisions, but also that the curriculum that law schools provide, as well as the continuing education that lawyers who are members of the ABA have to go through. And they have been pushing diversity, equity, and inclusion, essentially racial quotas on law schools for a very long time now. And it's about time they be called out for that. I think they ought to lose their accreditation status, but that's what we're working towards right now.
2: I can tell you, Brandon, we just swore in an African-American judge in South Carolina named Sharia Clark. And of all the things in the world she does not need, a quota would be at the top of the list. She would be a judge no matter what. All right. While I got you, when will we see the factual predicate that Jack Smith relied upon to access the private communications of your colleagues and your colleagues across the Capitol in the Senate? I'd love to see the factual predicate.
8: I think that we need to get that out publicly as soon as we can. Listen, the reality is that Jack Smith weaponized the Department of Justice to go after the president, to go after his political enemies by using what was essentially a dragnet to collect as many phone records as he possibly could of sitting Republican congressmen, people in the Trump administration, so that he could find anything he could to ruin them. That was the goal of the Arctic Frost investigation. And what we found is that Jack Smith hasn't been very candid with us about his actions during that time. In fact, he said one thing during his congressional deposition, said that he didn't seek out the content of phone records or of text messages. We come to find out later that he actually did receive the actual content of text messages, not just the toll data, the data, the metadata, but the actual content of it. And that's why the House Judiciary Committee has sent a referral to the Department of Justice referencing Jack Smith.
2: More power to you. There was an old country song called A Little Trouble with the Truth, and that's what I thought about when I saw Jack Smith, what he told y'all, versus what really happened. But I'm not going to sing the song. Brandon Gill from the great state of Texas, thank you for joining us on a Sunday night.
8: Thanks for having me.
2: Elections have consequences. That's what we're always told. And absent something disqualifying, a president has probably earned the cabinet of his or her choosing within reason. But times, they are a-changin'.
4: Do you think that's a fair characterization, that there's a wrecking ball in the Justice Department and it's called Todd Blanche?
10: Senator, I absolutely agree with that statement, and I would say that Todd Blanche was nominated not in spite of his conflicts of interest, but because of them.
11: He has turned the Justice Department unequivocally into a shield for the president and a sword against his enemies. He deserves to be fired.
2: Todd Blanche is a real lawyer. He worked as a paralegal and went to law school at night. From those humble beginnings, he rose to the Southern District of New York and to prominent law firms. And then he took on a famous client named

0: Garland's DOJ conspired with state prosecutors to target Trump. Where is this newfound independence from the left coming from?
1: Yeah, I mean, well, hypocrisy primarily. And remember, you had a Democratic president pick his brother to be attorney general. Look, if any of these people had shown a whisper of discontent with those previous relationships you talked about, maybe they'd have some credibility. But this is typical street theater, bashing Todd. You know, you're talking about his resume. One of the things I liked about him, Trey, when I was kind of hearing about this guy coming on to represent President Trump, my friend was saying, you're going to like him because he's salt of the earth. He was a guy that was a paralegal at the Southern District of New York long before he became an attorney there, going to night school, you know, doing essentially two jobs. And I like that. I like the fact that he's got kind of that humble beginning. And frankly, by being around the weaponization of the Biden administration at President Trump's expense, I like that too. I think we need an attorney general who sees sees clearly just how deep a state it is that's out there in the FBI and the intelligence community actively thwarting President Trump historically.
0: You know, Jim, what I would say to our friends on the other side of the aisle is, if not Todd Blanche, who do you want? I mean, who would they vote for? I mean, they would actually find something wrong with Clarence Darrow. The truth of the matter is, they're not voting for whoever the president puts up for AG no matter what.
1: Yeah, I think Atticus Finch would lose on party lines, you know, just like you said about Clarence Darrow. There's nobody that's going to pass the litmus test. But that's how you know it's insincere, ultimately. You know, they know that the attorney general is a political appointed position where he's going to have loyalty, not necessarily just to the president as a person, but to the president's policies at DOJ. And we're at a pivotal time. You know, you listen to President Trump the other night, and yeah, a lot of the speech was about Chinese interference, but a lot of the speech was about just seditious behavior by people that are in American institutions like the FBI and the intelligence community. I mean, to me, that is such a wake-up call that's so overdue for people to realize there's an arrogance, there's a cultural rot that is involved in some of these institutions. And so far, what I've seen is Todd and Kash Patel over at the FBI have been willing to take that on and expose it and find the burn bags full of documents that show an FBI that was geared up against their own president.
0: All right, Jim, you and I can't speak for you. It was the best job that I ever had. I loved being a prosecutor. How do we get back to the old days when politics was never discussed at the U.S. Attorney's Office, or can we? And then my follow-up question would be, how much of what we're going through now is policy-driven versus personnel? Like, I mean, we've had bad arrests We've had bad search warrants. We don't change the policy just because the personnel are abusing what we've given them.
1: Yeah, I mean, look, there's nothing to attack in terms of the president's law enforcement priorities. When you talk about going after gangs, illegal aliens, fentanyl, and there's been great successes already. Now, of course, standing up an entire division to go after fraud and finding out the scope of the fraud's crazy. So substantively, there's no reason to think there's anything wrong with the policies there at the Department of Justice. But there is just this institutional kind of arrogance or rot that we're seeing more and more exposed from law enforcement at the FBI, from DOJ. And that's a character issue. That's people. That's people that have the arrogance to think they know better than President Trump. And I don't know that many or all of them could ever get prosecuted. A lot of this stuff is going back 10 years, and you know how the statute of limitations works. And even with an aggressive prosecutor, you've got to find things within the law rather than being creative like a Jack Smith. But I think at the end of the day, you know, there's room for history to judge people harshly on moral grounds. And there's a lot of people just crying out for that. You know, we're saying they're running their own undercover government or their own shadow government. That's just outrageous to hear that in law enforcement circles. So, again, you need people that are not going to be Chris Wray's or Jim Comey's that are there to kind of cozy up to the New York Times. You're going to need people that are willing to make some heads roll and expose exactly where all the nooks and crannies of corruption are within that institution.
0: The power to arrest and indict should make the person more humble, not more likely to abuse those powers. It should make you humble to know that you can indict, arrest your fellow citizens and ruin their reputations. It should not empower you to go do nefarious things. But you and I are in agreement on that. Jim Trusty, thank you for your service to our country and for joining us on a Sunday night.
1: Yeah, good to see you, Trey. Have a good one.
0: All right. You too. Take care. Up next, Senator Bernie Moreno is taking on China and the rising price of your electronics, and he's coming up after the break.
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6: This is a Fox News alert. I'm Marianne Rafferty. More than 300,000 people are escaping out-of-control wildfires in France and Spain. Firefighters in Spain are trying to stop flare-ups near Madrid, while French crews are battling flames around Bordeaux. Temperatures are expected to rise across the regions this week, with no rain in sight to help battle the flames. More than 500,000 acres have burned across France and Spain this year. And the suspect in the deadly attack at a Berlin Pride event was shot and killed in a confrontation with police earlier today. Officials say the man rushed officers with a sharp object before being shot. 21-year-old Abdul Balaud is accused of driving a van into the Pride Parade crowd yesterday before allegedly stabbing others with a machete. Authorities believe it was an Islamic extremist terror attack. One person was killed, 29 others were hurt. I'm Marianne Rafferty. Now back to Sunday Night in America.
7: Welcome back to Sunday Night in America. We are not at traditional war with China, but we are in stiff competition to determine the world's great military and economic superpower. And part of that includes technology, which China routinely expropriates from the U.S. and others. China does not honor intellectual property, which means the playing field is not level. And you no doubt have noticed the rise in the cost of cell phones, cars, appliances, pretty much anything involving chips. And many of these chips are going to data centers popping up across the country. Senator Bernie Moreno understands the price of cars and phones and appliances and everything else and joins us now. Welcome, Senator, it's wonderful to see you. First, with so much focus on Iran and Russia, what is China up to?
8: Well, remember, they're on the same list. It's China, Russia, North Korea, and Iran that are all on the foreign entity of concern list, which is basically saying, hey, we have to be really careful with how we engage with these four countries. But when it comes to being reliant on China, we've learned those lessons, whether it's through COVID or through more recent times with microchips, transistors, magnets, et cetera.
7: All right, cell phones, appliances, cars, they are all impacted by increased prices for chips. What is the answer there? I mean, Apple, for instance, is being blamed, but Apple doesn't price the chips. I mean, the fact that iPhones are going up, I mean, Apple doesn't make the chip. So what's the answer there?
8: Well, for the auto industry, which I care a lot about, the answer is to do what we did on Wednesday of last week, which is through the Commerce Committee. And you know this better than most. We got through unanimously, all 28 members, Republicans and Democrats, to ban permanently Chinese automobiles as long as China's on that foreign entity of concern list for basically three quick reasons. Number one, it would be industrial suicide to let this automotive fentanyl come into our country. Number two, it's a massive national security threat, Trey. These cars have cameras. They can be remote accessed by the Chinese government. And number three, a consumer protection problem, which is there's 93 Chinese firms. If we were to allow them to come to the U.S., most of them wouldn't make it. Customers would be stuck with cars with no warranty, no spare parts. So we passed it out of committee. My hope is to get it into law before this fall.
7: All right, data centers. Is it a federal issue given potential national security implications? Is it a state and local issue since they're being built in our backyards? I mean, this time a year ago, I don't even think I'd heard the phrase data center, and now it's the talk of the town. How do folks in D.C. see the issue?
8: Well, my personal opinion on it is that no matter what we do at the federal level, it should always be up to the local community what they're going to do in their own local community. The governor shouldn't dictate that. Certainly the federal government shouldn't dictate that. But I think there's some four principles that these companies can follow, which would make them much more acceptable to local communities. Number one, they produce their own power. President Trump has done that with the Ratepayer Protection Pledge. Number two, it's a closed loop system with strong environmental controls that doesn't suck up water from the community unnecessarily. Number three, no more tax incentives, Trey. These tax giveaways have to end. In fact, we can do that at the federal level. We can put 100% federal tax on any subsidies that these companies get to make certain that they don't get taxpayer money. And number four, they should have some form of community benefit, whether it's job training, making certain people know how to use AI in their everyday lives. I think if these companies follow those four basic principles, we can compete with China and make certain that we win the AI race.
7: Bernie Moreno from the great state of Ohio, thank you for joining us on the Sunday night. I may see you this week. I'll be in D.C. Honoring our late senator, your colleague, Lindsey Graham. In the meantime, thank you for joining us tonight.
8: Thank you.
7: Yes, sir. Coming up, we're told we need data centers to win the AI race, but local communities are torn about where these centers are being built and who they impact. So we got two mayors on opposite sides of the issue for you next.
9: Carlos the Jackal, the world's first celebrity terrorist. But who is this guy?
10: The Jackal was able to elude capture. We could never find him. He was like a ghost.
11: Carlos had the stones to do cold-blooded murder.
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13: This is the story of the man who brought terrorism into the modern age, in his own words.
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13: Join Jack Carr as he investigates Carlos the Jackal.
15: Fox News, I'm Sue Guzman. A deadly shooting at a Seattle food festival. Two people confirmed dead, five wounded, including a two-year-old child. The gunfire breaking out at the event near the iconic Space Needle Sunday night, and at least one person is in custody, according to the mayor. After almost 2 weeks of U.S. strikes against Iran, the attacks have ended for now. Israeli Prime Minister Netanyahu telling Fox what he believes needs to happen to end the conflict altogether.
16: When this regime is either toppled or it's sufficiently weakened that it knows it has to end its nuclear program and has to change its course. That's really what President Trump is trying to achieve, and I back his fully.
15: Berlin police shooting and killing the suspected Islamic terrorist they say was behind the vehicle attack at a Pride event this weekend.
17: German officials say all the evidence points to this being an Islamist terrorist attack because the suspect is a known radicalized member in Islamic circles.
15: Fox's Rebecca Castor. 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
7: Welcome back to Sunday Night in America. The data center debate is flooding the news and talking D.C., but these centers are not being built in D.C. They're being built in our backyards, and they will impact our homes and our neighborhoods.
23: It's going to ruin our drinking water, ruining the environment. You are killing us, and you're sitting on all of our billions and trillions of dollars to justify it.
24: What would make you get excited? You know, because what it brings is noise pollution, right? Air pollution. What is in there for their neighborhood? What is in there for us? Diminished values. Would you like to buy a house 150 feet away from the data center?
7: We're going to have to ban caffeine for that first speaker. Critics talk about environmental impact, quality of life, energy costs, while supporters tout economic opportunity and national security. You should hear both sides and form your own opinion. Joining us are Mayor Craig Johnson of Elk Grove Village, Illinois, and Mayor Steve Voss of Poway, California. Welcome to you both, gentlemen. I'm going to try to be fair, even though that's not really in fashion now, and give you both equal time and ask you the same question. We'll start with Craig. Give us your best closing argument on data centers, and then we will move to Steve.
5: Well, one, we have to have them. Today's technology needs them to operate, to function. It's reality. The answer is, how do you use them best in your community? And every community is different. In Elk Grove Village, we're home to the largest business park in North America. We have 5,600 businesses, 67 million square feet under roof. So we have the space for them, we have the location for them, and we've had them here in Elk Grove for 26 years with no problems, no issues. They've been good neighbors, and right now we have 20 operating in our village with 5 under construction. They've done everything we've asked them as far as quality of life issues. They use the closed loop cooling system. They have generators such that don't create noise. They create good revenue for our schools, library, park district, and village. And they create great union paying jobs for the construction of them and the operation of them. So it's a win-win. I know it because I've seen so many businesses over my 30 years as mayor. This is just another evolution of business world coming, and we've had no problem with them whatsoever.
7: All right, Mayor, give us the rebuttal.
6: I'm glad they want them there at Elk Grove Village, Illinois. We don't want them at Poway. I want to be clear that we're talking about purpose-built, standalone AI data centers, very different than your average data center that operates chock-full of CPUs. These are GPUs and TPUs generate a lot more heat. They demand a lot of water, a lot of electricity. They make a lot of noise. In the same way that we are proactive in our wildfire preparedness, we don't wait until we see the flames coming over the hill. We act now. That's the way we're approaching purpose-built AI data centers.
7: All right. We'll do the same thing with my next two questions. We're going to ping pong back and forth. If we need them for national security purposes, let's just assume arguendo that we do. Does that mean D.C. has input on where they go, or is this purely a local and state matter? Steve, you go first and then Craig.
6: I believe it's a local matter. Again, land use planning. We already have plenty of fights on our hands with Sacramento trying to tell us what to do. The last thing I want is somebody in D.C., three time zones away, telling us how to plan our land use. I go back to Ronald Reagan's words, the scariest words in the English language. I'm here from the federal government to help. We don't need that kind of help here.
7: All right, Mayor, you get rebuttal.
5: Well, not rebuttal. I agree with the mayor. We should have control over where it goes, how it operates. The beauty of Elk Grove is we've got 26-year history of data centers. So we know how they work. We know where to put them. We know how they operate. So we know best what's best in our community. And we've got a history to prove we know what's best. We've had not one issue, no fires, no issues with noise, no issues with complaints from anybody around them or near them. Now, it helps that they're in the middle of a business park, not on top of residential homes. But we do have some close to homes, and those residents have never complained to us in all the years they've been out there. So, again, I agree with my fellow mayor. Local knows best. Give us the control of it. We'll do it, and we'll do it right like we do everything else.
7: All right. The three of us are in violent agreement on that. It should be y'all making the decision and not D.C. Before I let you go, for both of you, at some point, does it become tantamount to a taking if my property value is adversely impacted by something that government allows, even if it's state or local city government? Craig, you go first, and then Steve. I guess I'm talking about kind of a taking, a tantamount, if my property value goes down because I am in proximity one. Craig, you go first, and then Steve.
5: Well, Trey, we haven't seen that problem. Like I said, we've had them for years. Property value has actually been skyrocketing in our community. In our business park area, property's gone up 5, 6, 10-fold over the past few years because of data centers. There's a demand for the land and the use of it. So we've not seen any detrimental effects on property value. Granted, it's in a business park, not in a residential area. So I don't see that problem occurring. It hasn't occurred here. Could it in the future? Are the locations? Yes. I can only talk about Elk Grove. In Elk Grove, they've been a win for us at this point.
7: All right, Mayor, you take us home.
6: I do think it would be an illegal taking. You know, for us, you can throw money at it. You can promise us revenues, tax revenues, all those kind of things, property values. For us, there are more important things than revenues. Quality of life is not something that's for sale in Poway.
7: Well, I want to say to both of you, I understand why you're not in D.C., but it'd be so nice to have civil discourse among people who have a different perspective the way you two gentlemen have tonight. It'd be nice to see that everywhere. So thank you for having different views, but being polite and respectful about it, and for joining us on Sunday night.
5: Thank you, sir. Thank you. And you see, mayors can solve everything. We know how to work together.
7: Yeah, I can tell. Y'all take care. Thanks for joining us. Coming up, recess was my favorite subject. They want to take it away, but some parents are saying, don't you dare, when Sunday Night in America returns.
8: Years ago, the fight for American freedom had only just begun.
9: How long will they follow someone who continues to lose?
10: 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They're following

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12: Welcome back to Sunday Night in America. I thought recess was an important part of school. Kids need to move and exercise. We played kickball when I was a kid. It was us against the dinosaurs. It was great fun, built teamwork, helped us reconcile disputes. It also happened to be the best grade I made all 3 years that I was in the sixth grade. But schools are cutting recess, and parents across the country ain't happy about it. 40% of school districts have cut back or eliminated recess. And the question is why? Because research shows physical activity outside improves focus and memory and social skills. Tennessee passed a law requiring 40 minutes of recess daily, and you will never guess what happened. Test scores went up. Kids need to learn, but they also need to be kids, and exercise is good for the mind and the body. Gary Player is a golf legend, Grand Slam winner, Hall of Famer, and a member of the President's Council on Sports. By the way, he can still play incredible golf at age 90. He beat the daylights out of me not that long ago. Mr. Player, it is wonderful to see you. Physical fitness has been part of your life forever. I assume you still do push-ups and sit-ups every day.
13: Well, Trey, first of all, it's nice to talk to you, and I was so impressed how well you play golf. You're an athlete yourself. Yes, I go to the gym 4 times a week. I'm almost 91. I still push 300 pounds with my legs, hundreds of sit-ups, and I run on the treadmill at max, and I work out like a Trojan. But the most important thing, more so than exercise, is nutrition. But it's a combination of both. To keep your mind strong, and I loved what you said there. The more exercise the young children do, the better they'll do in their studies. There's no question about it. In South Africa, when I was at school, we went to the gym 3 times a week and played sport every day. Just think what sport has done for the world. It has changed the world. People like Michael Jordan, Muhammad Ali, Lee Trevino, myself, and Usain Bolt, plus a lot of others, never had wealth. But we had sport and exercise, and look what it did for us. And this is what we need, the youth of a nation who the trustees of posterity, the greatest country in the world has ever produced. We've got to keep it there. And the way we keep it there, if schools will change and adhere to the principles that you just spoke about.
12: Well, Mr. Player, I played golf this morning with President Trump. You know how much he loves you. He beat me, so it was important to him for me to say that to the entire country. Let me ask you, because he wants to know, you still practice golf. Your bunker game, he says, is still the best he's ever seen. Who's the best ball striker? He wanted me to ask you, who's the best ball striker you ever saw?
13: Well, before I forget, I would like to take this opportunity to thank the president for putting me on his panel as far as fitness is concerned, because it's meant so much to me in my life. And the president, very few people realize how strong he is physically and how well he plays. But the best striker of a golf ball that ever lived and knew more about the swing than anybody else by a long way was Ben Hogan. But in his prime, he had to go to war for 5 years and then came back and had a dreadful accident. So he was deprived of having a career like Palmer, Nicklaus, and myself had.
12: All right. So the president also wanted me to ask you, did you ever get nervous playing golf to the extent that it impacted your performance? Because, I mean, you were my dad's favorite golfer. I got to tell you that. I love Nicklaus, but then I met you and I love you both. But you were my dad's favorite golfer. Did your nerves ever impact your performance in a tournament?
13: Well, first of all, to give me a compliment that your dad loved me, I appreciate, because the most important thing in your life is love. As far as getting nervous and choking, I didn't always win. I lost Augusta twice coming to the last hole. But I was never choking and never nervous because I had a very, very difficult life as a young man. I lived basically in a hobo jungle and suffered and had a lot of adversity, which was the greatest gift bestowed upon me in my life. So when I played golf tournaments, it was Mickey Mouse what I went through to as a young man. So my mind was so strong and so positive, and so I never choked and got nervous to the extent that a lot of other people do. And that's what makes you a champion. I think that's the reason I won the most golf tournaments in the world today, because of my mind, not of my ability.
12: And you were also on the airplane all the time because you played all over the world. So when I played with you, not only did you have the energy to play extraordinarily good golf, you also were helping the rest of us because I was taking the club out a little bit outside. Where does the energy come from? I know you, physical fitness, nutrition, you're 90, but you seem like you're less than half that age. Where does that come from?
13: Trey, I go through this every day of my life and I say, how could I have won all these tournaments around the world? And I traveled more than anybody that's ever lived. And I can tell you, I want to reiterate, there is no country like the United States of America. And I want the youth of this country to realize how lucky and fortunate they are to live here. Yes, I don't know. It's a little thing called it. You have thousands of people trying to be a pro golfer and a handful make it. Anytime you think it's you, you are being conceited and foolish. It is a gift bestowed upon you. And as far as I'm concerned, I believe very strongly in God. And why he chose me to do so well, I can't answer that. But all I know is that I'm very, very grateful for all the great things that have been bestowed upon me, and particularly grateful to have come to this great country to realize where freedom is so important, hard work and education. And I'm very disappointed in the schools of the United States. I think they got to pull their socks up and start doing a lot better across the spectrum.
12: Yeah, kids have got to exercise. It's good for the mind, it's good for the soul. Speaking of the soul, the first time I heard you, I was, I think, 7 years old. You came to my church in Spartanburg, South Carolina, and spoke. And it's hard to believe I have known who you were for that long. And then I had the honor of playing golf with you, which I will treasure forever. The great, the one and only Gary Player, thank you for your service. not only to South Africa and to Galt, but also to the United States serving on the President's Council.
13: Take care.
12: Yes, sir. And thank you for spending part of your Sunday with us. I hope you have a great week ahead. Until next week, you can find us online at Gowdy America or on the Trey Gowdy Podcast. My feet are in D.C., but my heart says good night from South Carolina.
14: I'm Gianna Gelosi with your Fox True Crime Minute. A Texas man who's facing a capital murder charge in connection with the death of his pregnant wife has fled the country. On May 4th, the attorney for Lee Mongerson Gilley says his client cut off his ankle monitor before boarding a plane to Canada and then flew from Canada to Italy, where he was taken into custody by authorities. There, he allegedly told officials that he was seeking asylum because he was being wrongfully prosecuted and feared he would face the death penalty. The 39-year-old was charged with capital murder in 2025 in connection with the killing of his pregnant wife, Christina Bauer Gilley, on October 7, 2024. Gilley initially told police that she died of an overdose and he attempted to perform CPR. An autopsy suggested otherwise. She had trauma to her neck and face more consistent with strangulation. Gilley was arrested in 2024, released on $1 million bail, and required to wear that ankle monitor. In 2025, prosecutors say he spoke with a woman about a plan to flee to Mexico. There's more on this story at foxnews.com or subscribe to the Fox True Crime Podcast. I'm Gianna Gelosi with your Fox True Crime Minute.
15: I'm Ashley Dvorkin with the Fox Celebrity Profile with Jason Segel, Samara Weaving, and director Yorma Taconi for the dark comedy remake Over Your Dead Body. The story is full of outrageous action as it centers around a couple on a remote cabin getaway whose plans to kill the other go awry when strangers crash their trip.
16: Some of those scenes were really funny and we were laughing, and other ones felt really real and horrific and terrifying.
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15: The film has an edge of horror, so Weaving shared her expertise with her co-star.
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17: I would take these long weirdo walks through Finland.
16: You knew everyone.
17: Yeah.
15: Ashley Dvorkin, Fox News.
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18: A deadly mass shooting in Seattle. I'm Sue Guzman, Fox News. And the shooting at a Seattle food festival leaving two people dead and four wounded, including a child. This happened at the Bite of Seattle Festival at the Seattle Center around 6 p.m., the shooting sending people scrambling for safety. Seattle Mayor Katie Wilson issuing a statement saying now that one person is in custody, no word on identity. The monorail has been shut down for the night. U.S. and Iran pausing strikes on one another after nearly 2 weeks of attacks. U.S. Ambassador to the U.N. Mike Walz telling Fox the president is giving talks some space. More from Fox's Rich Edson.
19: The U.S. Ambassador to the United Nations says President Trump wants to give peace talks with Tehran some space. Iran claims it will also halt attacks as long as the United States does the same. President Trump has been considering launching a new, quote, massive strike if Tehran does not make a deal. New reporting suggests the U.S. military officials are cautioning against further escalation. The New York Times cites key concerns, including depleting interceptor stockpiles, a wider war, and economic impact. Meantime, Omani officials have been meeting with their Iranian counterparts this weekend on reopening the Strait of Hormuz.
18: In Germany, the suspect in the deadly Berlin Pride attack that left one person dead and 29 injured was shot and killed by police during a confrontation on Sunday in the suburb of the city.
20: Officials say the man rushed officers with a sharp object before being shot. 21-year-old Abdul Balaud is accused of driving a van into the Pride Parade crowd before allegedly stabbing others with a machete. Authorities believe it was an Islamic extremist terror attack. One person was killed, 29 others were hurt.
18: And a raging wildfire in southwest France forcing the evacuation of 55,000 more people overnight, more than 220,000 in all. 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
7: News.
18: President Trump is set to take his economic message back on the road Monday in a key midterm battleground state. We have a preview from Fox's Jared Halpern.
0: President Trump visits General Motors Milford Proving Ground near Detroit today, a massive vehicle testing facility. White House Press Secretary Caroline Levitt says the president's remarks will be focused on the economy. President Trump has argued his tariff policy is bringing back manufacturing jobs and investments, including from major automakers. But voters are so far unsold heading into the midterm elections, with a majority telling pollsters they disapprove of the president's handling of the economy. Early voting is underway in Michigan, and the state's primary election for Senate and governor's races is next Tuesday. At the White House, Jared Halpern, Fox News.
18: Democrats in Maine have selected a new nominee to run for the U.S. Senate. Fox's Alexis McAdams has more from Bangor.
21: 100 days until the midterm election, and Maine's Democratic Party leadership picking a new candidate. One time, State Senate President Troy Jackson will challenge longtime incumbent Republican Senator Susan Collins. This after Graham Platner went from Democratic rising star to out of the race. Platner had already won the Democratic primary. Now his replacement picked by party delegates, not voters. Some Mainers tell us the process reminds them of the Democrats' 2024 switch from President Biden to Kamala Harris.
18: Senator Collins calls Jackson too radical for Maine. While he criticized her for giving tax cuts to the rich and not protecting health care, this race could determine which party winds up controlling the Senate. And Genevieve becoming the season's first major Category 4 hurricane with 140-mile-an-hour winds southwest of Mexico. Forecasters say it's likely to strengthen but stay offshore in the Pacific. Genevieve currently moving about 15 miles an hour, headed further out to sea. And Hurricane Fausto still churning toward Hawaii, but that is expected to weaken. I'm Sue Guzman. This is Fox News.

Hello, America. I'm Mark Levin, and this is Life, Liberty, and Levin Saturday. Thank you for being here. You know, this constant effort by the Democratic Socialists of America, who are communists, requires a constant pushback. And that's what they're going to get from me, as well as the Islamo-Nazi regime in Iran. That requires our constant attention, too. So, again, we're going to address that as well. You know, many of these Marxist elites

elites and scholars and intellectuals and activists, they've substituted Marxism for religion. Marx preached that religion is nothing but mysticism. So it is that Marxists condemn Judaism and Christianity, either openly or in the pursuit of their agenda. Yet human beings need to believe in something greater and grander than their own daily existence. Most of us turn to our faiths. For most Marxists, their faith is Marxism. And for most, they become true believers and fanatics in promoting what is their faith, Marxism. Obviously, their faith is godless. God is replaced with an ideology. Their fervor is attached to this ideology. And this ideology is man-made and therefore grossly imperfect. But in the case of Marxism, the ideology is utterly and comprehensively defective, because it not only seeks to remake society from the top down, but it also seeks to remake society through re-engineering the human individual. This is why every communist regime subjects its people, the working class. Oh, they care about the working class. They endlessly use that phrase. They subject them to horrific forms of servitude, thought control, and group identity. And always in the name of the greater good or the common cause. Working people, working people. A future paradise where all material things are free and plentiful to the masses. Except the working people pay the price. And I want you to keep this in mind every time Mondami or one of these flunkies with the DSA or AOC or the others talk about the working class and working people. It is necessary, as Marx wrote, to start with a blank slate, reject all that has come before, remake society and remake man. Mankind must be severed from his history, from his past, from all past ties to religion and capitalism and family and so forth. That's why they trash our founders. That's why they trash our Declaration. That's why they trash our Constitution and our history, the 1619 Project and all the rest. Marx preached the destruction of all existing cultural and social norms and attachments, which are said to be evil barriers established throughout history to enslave the working class, that is, the proletariat. Again, even the nuclear family, especially the nuclear family, and the bond between parent and child must be abolished. You see this in our school systems, where state schools, government schools, come between the parent and the child. That's intentional. It, too, is based on the bourgeois capitalist profit motive, they say. The parents exploit their children. Art and literature must be purged, as they are propaganda tools, we're told, for the establishment to indoctrinate the people and perpetuate the existing society and power structure. Education must be used to promote communal and societal interests. In other words, to indoctrinate Marxist ideological objectives like they are right now, not the priorities of the ruling class and the bourgeois capitalists. All focus must be on promoting the revolution. And again, you see that at the Smithsonian Institution. You see it at the Jefferson Monticello home. You see it now throughout our national parks and so forth and so on. And of course, the revolution has no end. It's constant. It's ongoing. It's constant. It's relentless. Why? Because Marxism is a thoroughly defective ideology, and circumspection is not tolerated. The defect, you see, is you. The defect is in the people, not the ideology. The people must be forced to serve the ideology and, in turn, the state, which inevitably is violent, impoverished, a police state where there's no way out for the individual, no way, short of a counter-revolution, of course. Equality without liberty is slavery in one form or another. Let me repeat that. You hear them talk about equality. Equality without liberty is slavery. And what about slavery of the mind? What separates mankind from all other creatures? The ability to reason, to retain knowledge and put it to use, experience. But for each individual, not only does none of this matter, according to the Marxists, but it is also a dangerous challenge to their ideological straitjacket. That is Marxism. The cause, the greater good, the common good, the eventual workers' paradise compels conformity, uniformity, obedience, acquiescence, and submission. Look around the world. Look at these communist regimes. That's what they're all about.
They're all about to enforce a centrally planned economy. The state controls the resources, the media, and private property. Well, listen to Bernie Sanders and the rest of them. The state's power is constantly expanded and inevitably leads to totalitarian rule. Free housing, no debt, health care for all, and on and on and on. There is a massive coercion in pursuit of radical socioeconomic reengineering. The elimination of market incentives and private property result in economic dislocation and stagnation, and the lack of basic goods and necessities of life, from food, housing, medical care, you name it. Well, they campaign on the opposite. Marxism is said to be the final stage of human history and existence. It's the final stage. It's the only one that has a definitive endpoint for humanity. It is said to resolve the root cause of all previous societal conflicts, class struggle, by abolishing private ownership of the means of production and creating a classless, stateless society, a state of permanent equality and cooperation. And the all-powerful centralized police state will simply disappear. It'll simply disappear because it will no longer be needed. Tell me, where has that ever happened? Never, and it never will. The Marxist revolutionaries never win over a majority of the population or even a plurality. It starts with a relatively small band of committed revolutionaries who eventually attract 25 to 30% of the population. China, Russia, Cuba had a basic handful of guerrillas. They exploit the imperfection of existing institutions, as all institutions are imperfect because all human beings are imperfect. And the dissatisfaction of various individuals and groups of individuals with grandiose promises and alluring visions of birth-to-death utopianism. If only the individual will surrender more of his liberty and security to the cause, surrender more of his property to the cause, if only the individual will become a worker for the cause, if only the existing societal structure and economic system are abolished, can the way be made for human dignity and equality, they tell us. This is the ideology on which the Democratic Socialists of America, Bernie Sanders, AOC, and the Islamists, numerous other Democrats, base their politics. And like Marx and communist revolutionaries and leaders in the last over 100 years, their focus is on what they call, again, the working class, the working people. They can't really define it, but you are expected to believe you're one of them. Yes, I work. You know, I make an income, I'm satisfied. But I think I'm part of the working class. The 100 million people who died in the hands of communist regimes, from China, Russia, North Korea, Cambodia, to Cuba, Nicaragua, Venezuela, and beyond, were working people. They say they look out for the working people. They impoverish the working people. They enslave the working people. They kill the working people. Nearly 100% of those slaughtered by these communist regimes were average working people. They were starved to death, executed in large numbers, murdered because of their religions or ethnicity or political beliefs, or they were farmers and teachers and civil servants, etc. 100 million working people murdered. You don't care about the working people. Remember that next time one of these political demagogues or communist mouthpieces go on about how they stand for and are fighting for the working people. Now I want to swing into Iran. First of all, the objective, opening and keeping open the Strait of Hormuz. That's one objective. Eliminating any possibility that the regime can have ever nuclear weapons. That's another objective. Destroying the regime altogether. That should be number three and the most important of all the objectives. To underscore a point I've made here for months, this regime cannot be contained. It cannot be contained for two reasons. They exist to kill, and they will not be contained. And because we don't have the will to contain them other than this president. The Democrat Party has nobody in any leadership position or potential leadership position who has the will to contain, to use military force against this regime. None. And you can see that even most Republicans don't. And so at the end of the Trump administration,
containment won't be on the table either. So first, I want to thank our president on behalf of millions of us, millions of fellow Americans, for having the guts to directly deal with the Islamist Nazi regime in Iran. There are political and economic consequences for every historic and significant decision a president makes. And I am confident that in the end, President Trump will be judged as one of our greatest presidents for numerous reasons, but especially this courageous undertaking. And it may take time, context, and perspective to understand how extraordinary the president's actions are and how heroic they are under the circumstances, since it seems that every element of our society, except for you, Mr. and Mrs. America, are objecting to him doing what he's doing, which must be done. The Iranian regime ideology shares much in common with the Marxist ideology, which I just spoke about, but it seeks not merely to control Iran, but the entire world, as communism does. The ideology is built on a religious doctrine that compels its adherents to destroy all obstacles or opposition to its imposition of a fundamentalist Islamist ideology on all societies on the entire planet, whether that involves conquering one society after another, or it involves obliterating one society after another, which is the president's point. If they had a nuclear weapon, they would use it. They would use it. Again, as I've said before, they are suicide bombers who want a nuclear weapon. This is why it seeks nuclear weapons and intercontinental ballistic missiles to reach our country, all of Europe, and every corner of the planet. The Iranian regime is not interested in coexistence. It's not interested in a permanent cessation of military operations or terrorism. It exists for it. It is difficult for Westerners to understand or accept this. But the regime exists to kill and die killing those who do not conform. It does not fear mutual assured destruction. It seeks a catastrophic confrontation with unimaginable human carnage. That's what it wants. It is considered a cleansing and purification of humankind, paving the way for the 12th Imam. And the 12th Imam will bring heaven on earth if all is destroyed before it. There's no containment. There are no deals that will honor. Negotiations are a tactic, a delay tactic by them. There can be no defeat. The goal is survival until the enemy, the West, and all non-believers are eliminated. This is why the president was so right when he took on this regime and insisted that they have no nuclear weapons, despite all the appalling opposition. This is why he's right to use our military power and those of willing and powerful allies like the Israelis to confront this evil, suicidal, mass-murdering regime. To understand this is to understand that this is not only a noble undertaking, but this is an undertaking that is intended to promote peace and tranquility and security and protect the civilized world from this cancer, including you and your children. Now, there was a great debate last week among the isolationists, the Islamist Marxists in Congress, the woke right neo-fascists who continue to condemn the state of Israel. A little nation that is aligned with us, that has fought side by side to support democracy, to protect the Holy Land. The hate for this country and for its leader is so disgusting and unbelievable. So I wanted to make a few quick points. First of all, the Israelis are not welfare recipients from our country. Israel routinely upgrades American-supplied hardware, adapting generalized U.S. platforms for its specific regional defense requirements. And these modifications, which the U.S. military frequently adopts, includes advanced active protection system, electronic warfare suites, software upgrades for stealth fighters, and AI integration to optimize battlefield coordination and target acquisition. What's all that mean? Let me give you some examples. Active protection systems. Israel developed the Trophy Active Protection System, which the U.S. military has adopted for its M1 Abrams tanks. Trophy uses radar to detect incoming anti-tank missiles and fires a countermeasure to destroy the threat before its impact on our tanks.
Fighter aircraft electronics. Israel extensively modified American aircraft like the F-15 and the F-35. For the F-35 Adir, Israel developed custom Lockheed Martin software overrides and weapons integrations, allowing the use of

0: whole ton of bases in the Middle East, not one in Israel. They're all in these Arab countries. And nobody ever talks about them, how much they cost, our troops that are in these bases. I'm not arguing against them. I'm arguing that the American people ought to know about them. Qatar, the Al Udeid Air Base, the largest U.S. facility in the region, hosting roughly 10,000 troops, serving as a forward headquarters for the U.S. Central Command. Bahrain, naval support activity, home of the headquarters of the U.S. Naval Force Central Command. Kuwait, Camp Afajan, forward headquarters for U.S. Army Central. Ali Asalam Air Base, a key aerial operations and staging hub. Camp Buring, a major training and staging facility. The UAE, Al Dhafra Air Base. These are our bases, a crucial installation supporting U.S. Air Force combat, reconnaissance, and refueling operations. Saudi Arabia, the Prince Sultan Air Base, hosts significant U.S. Air Force assets focused on regional air and missile defense. Jordan, an air base there, an important hub for intelligence, surveillance, and regional security. Iraq, we have two air bases there. Oman, strategic refueling and logistical support location. And we have a vital port of call there that regularly hosts U.S. aircraft carriers. The U.S. doesn't maintain independent, large-scale sovereign bases in Israel. There's an early warning radar system with 100 of our troops monitoring it on an Israeli base in the Negev Desert. So I thought people would want to know, we have a major, if not massive, infrastructure of our military in the Middle East to protect us and to protect the Arabs. I thought you'd want to know. We'll be right back.
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0: Welcome back, America. We have with us our friend General Jack Keane, retired four-star Army general, and obviously Fox News senior strategic analyst. And we're going to spend the entire hour with Jack because I think it's absolutely worth it. And of course, we're going to focus on Iran here, General. Three things, it seems to me, are our objectives. Maybe two. One of them's my objectives, wherever it's worth. That is to keep the Strait of Hormuz open. That is to make sure they never have a nuclear weapon. And then the third point that we've discussed before, defeat the regime. Because my attitude is we're not going to be able to contain this regime forever, certainly after the president leaves, and certainly if the Democrats come into power, and certainly if some of these Republicans come into power. I just don't see it, and I don't see the American people willing to keep a cap on that regime for 10, 20, 30 years. So how do you see all this and all the objectives?
1: Well, I agree with all of that. I think what's happened here, we went to a ceasefire on April the 7th, began negotiations almost immediately on April the 8th with the Iranians. And the reason for that was because they shut down the Straits of Hormuz. We started the operation February 28th. They shut the Straits down on March the 2nd. And after living with that for a month, prices started to move up the spiral. For certainly huge economic and political implications of all of it. The president and his team felt the Iranians were sincere about willingness to negotiate, and we began a series of negotiations that lasted over 90 days and even came up with a signed agreement referred to as the Memorandum of Understanding, which had only one agreement in it. Everything else was a promise for the future after 60 or so days of negotiation. The one agreement was Iran would open up the Straits of Hormuz and remove all their interference and restrictions. The United States would remove its blockade. We removed the blockade. Several days later, the Iranians began to interfere with the Straits of Hormuz. Literally, after their president had signed it and after ours had signed it. And we have said on this show multiple times, you cannot trust the Iranians. They will lie and cheat. And even if they make a deal, you and I came to the same conclusion, they will not comply with it. And look what happened. They signed a deal and they didn't comply with it. So what is happening now? Iran put us on this pathway because we have a president who's dead serious. He was willing to give diplomatic effort as much rope as possible could be given here, and it did not work. They are not people who are going through some kind of behavioral change and are reasonable. Their diplomatic effort through multiple decades has always been a narrative of appearing reasonable and willing to work and coexist with the United States. That has been going on with their diplomatic effort for years. And their leadership has always been defiant, arrogant. We are going to continue to pursue our objectives to gain control of the Middle East and gain control of the Gulf, distribution of oil, destroy the state of Israel, and drive the United States out. That has been their objectives for 47 plus years. Diplomatic team reasonable, creating a false narrative to gain concessions. Regime leaders who they work for, hardcore, defiant, and never going to make any concessions that are reasonable at all. So here we are. Yes, we're going to open up the Straits of Hormuz. That's job one. And we're going to do it forcibly because the Iranians are obviously resisting to that. And much of what we've been seeing here is all about that, in removing their ability to interfere and also reducing their ability to retaliate against U.S. bases as well as our allies in the Gulf. And then an expanded military campaign that is likely ongoing right now to take down other targets, all contributing to the regime and its sustaining capability, both logistically, economically, and militarily. We are in a different place than where we were a few weeks ago. And the Iranians have brought this on themselves. And the President of the United States had said from the beginning, he is dead serious about making certain they do not have a nuclear weapon or anything close to it. And number two, he wants restrictions on ballistic missiles, and he doesn't want support for proxies.
0: I think that's an outstanding summation. Now, General, when we come back, I want to break down what you said in little pieces and pursue this further. We'll be right back.
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5: The student now goes to college to proclaim rather than to learn. The lessons of the past are ignored and obliterated in a contemporary antagonism known as the generation gap.
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7: Ding! Ali comes out to meet Frazier, but Frazier starts to retreat. If Frazier goes back an inch farther, he'll wind up in a ringside seat. Ali swings with the left. Ali swings with the right. Look at the kid carry the fight.
8: Everybody just gathered around, organized. And it was orderly. No kids were out of hand. They just wanted to talk. 2 seconds, throwing tear gas, and the kids were picking up and throwing them back at the cops. And they chased the kids over the hill. The cops were boxed in. There was kids all around them. All of a sudden, cops got trigger happy and shot kids.
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11: I'm Ashley DeVorkin with a Fox Celebrity Profile with Bear Grylls. The host is currently bringing his celebrity friends out for adventures on Fox's Bear Grylls is Running Wild.
12: Well, I think on this season, we really push the boundaries. It's great to bring it to Fox and have such diversity from jungle, from, you know, the forest to the high mountains to the deserts. But we always try and kind of seek out different types of terrain. There are a zillion things, so that bucket list is long.
11: As for whether it's all adventure all the time for Bear, he admits sometimes he takes a break.
12: It's been such a big part of my life, the adventure, and from a kid growing up through to my time with the military, through to Man vs. Wild for many, many years, and then Running Wild for the last decade plus. But at home, we're pretty mellow. Having said that, we do live off-grid. We do live on a little island in the UK, but I like that. It keeps our edge. But at the same time, I love getting back home, and I'm not like eating bugs and grubs. I love to cook a good big steak and a, you know, homemade cheesecake and get in a nice bath and have a cup of tea.
11: Ashley DeVorkin, Fox News.
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4: This is a Fox News alert. I'm Rich Edson in New York. Police in Berlin are searching for a suspect after a van plowed through a crowd at Berlin Pride. At least one person is dead. 16 others are hurt. Police say some of those victims have life-threatening injuries. A suspect is reportedly running from the police after crashing into a tree. Hundreds of thousands of people came to Berlin for the annual LGBTQ plus celebration. Maine Democrats have a new candidate to challenge incumbent Republican Senator Susan Collins for her seat. Former State Senate President Troy Jackson won his party's nomination today with a nearly unanimous vote of 566 delegates at the party's state convention. This comes after a brief and unusual contest to replace Graham Plattner, who exited the race amid scandal. I'm Rich Edson in New York. Now back to life, liberty, and Levin.
0: Welcome back, America. General Jack Keane, my question is this. As time goes on, the regime seems to be getting increasingly belligerent. We wipe out, as the president says, their first tier, their second tier. We're dealing with a third tier. I don't see them surrendering. I don't see them acknowledging defeat. It's not that we need them to say anything in order to defeat them and force them out of business. But my question to you is this. The Strait of Hormuz, keeping that open, making sure they don't have any capacity to build nuclear weapons and so forth, in the end, isn't the most certain way to end this regime is to end the regime and to do everything we have to do to put it out of business?
1: Yeah, absolutely. Because the truth is, they survive. Even if we take everything away from them, they will attempt to recover, to be sure. So, number one, we have to crush them in terms of all of their revenue sources, all of their infrastructure, and crush their organization, and crush as many leaders as they possibly can. That's the reality of it. And I think at the same time, we need both intelligence services, the Mossad and the CIA, working to do two major things. One is undermine the regime, and I'm making the assumption that these covert activities are taking place as we speak. Because undermining the regime, because as the more pressure is going to be applied to the regime, there is naturally going to be fractures inside this organization. And we want covert activity to exploit those fractures so they will expand. And these organizations will begin to break apart. When you look at them from the outside, they still seem formidable until they're not. And then they normally break apart very quickly, and the leaders want to get out because they know it's the only way they can survive. Otherwise, the people will kill them. The second thing we should be doing is the covert operation is to assist the people of Iran to resist. And yes, should that mean armed resistance at some point? Absolutely, it should be. If they're willing to take up arms against this regime, then we should be willing to help them. We have done this in the past in our country quite successfully, and this should be something that is ongoing right now. This is not something we wait on, and I'm hoping that a lot of this is taking place. You and I do not have privilege to know what these covert activities are, nor should we. But it is important because I think militarily and economically, we can do much to crush this regime and put it on a pathway to collapse. But it eventually will, they have to feel the domestic pressure as well from their own people. And we have to take the organization apart from within. And we can do that covertly, exploiting the weaknesses that will be inherent in it as the regime loses its capability to sustain itself. Are they emboldened still to this right now as we speak? I believe they are. And I think they believe they survived this. And survival is everything for them. And the Straits of Hormuz was the strategic asset that has emboldened them because it exceeded their expectations. With slight intimidation and coercion, they were able to impact U.S. behavior and the world economy, and to do it rather rapidly. And that has given them incentive to stay and to fight this out with the United States. But that is a fight that they're going to lose.
0: We'll be right back.
14: Fox News, I'm Ted Linder. A shooting at a Seattle food festival near the iconic Space Needle on Sunday night has left at least three people dead and four injured. Gunfire breaking out around 6 p.m. at the tail end of the festival, sending people fleeing for their lives. The injured includes a two-year-old boy. At least one suspect is in custody this morning, according to the mayor, and one suspect is reportedly still on the loose. Berlin police have shot and killed a man they say was behind a deadly vehicle attack at a Pride event this weekend.
15: German officials say all the evidence points to this being an Islamist terrorist attack because the suspect is a known radicalized member in Islamic circles.
14: That's Fox's Rebecca Castor. One person died, 29 others were hurt. And Tropical Storm Genevieve has strengthened to a Category 4 storm in the Pacific Ocean southwest of Mexico. Genevieve expected to stay well out to sea. Hurricane Fausto headed towards Hawaii, but may weaken to a tropical storm. 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
0: America, we're here with General Jack Keane. General Keane, so my question to you is, these influence operations by our enemies, whether it's Iran or China or whoever it is, trying to create opposition in our own country, in a political party, in our media and academia, how does an Iranian regime respond to that? Because I notice on their state-run TV, they actually cite and quote and play videos of some of these people in our country who are attacking our military effort.
1: Yeah, there's no doubt about it. Our adversaries, particularly Iran, Russia, and China, lesser degree North Korea, they truly pay attention to what's happening inside the United States. They are really tuned in to what the attitudes are and what the political discourse is in the country and what divisiveness exists. And they attempt actually to exploit it. But more than anything else, they look at it as weakness. They see a democracy as open as ours are, where there's a huge amount of public opinion, and they try to take advantage of that. There's no doubt in my mind that when this war began, without even giving it a chance to accomplish the objectives that the president was achieving, there was immediate opposition. That was not something that I experienced in Vietnam. The opposition grew over time, because I think a number of people didn't see the progress they felt should be made in the war. I don't want to relitigate that war. But this was something completely different. This was almost on day one it started. And that actually gave huge incentive to the Iranians, because political will is a major issue for a president. After all, war is fundamentally a test of will. And they believe the pressure on the United States president and anything they can do to exploit that pressure, economic pressure, Straits of Hormuz, political pressure, is something they welcome. And they monitor it and take advantage of it, to be sure. They're very sensitive to it. Russia is even better at it than what the Iranians are, because Russia has more capability to influence U.S. public opinion with the means they have available in this country. But yes, you put your finger on something I've not seen before, and I believe it has hurt our war effort in pursuing our objectives here to have that kind of political opposition from day one. And it stretches into not just being opposed to it, but it has overtones of wanting us to fail. Now, that is unprecedented, I think. I mean, you can disagree with a president in terms of their objectives in pursuing conflict operations, but you certainly want the United States to succeed at it. You may disagree with why it got started, but you don't want us to fail. Yeah, and you don't want undue harm brought to our troops as a result of that. That is also another data point that I find very disturbing.
0: When we come back, my question to you, General, is this. Benjamin Netanyahu has been prime minister of the state of Israel longer than any individual. He's a war-hardened combat veteran himself. He has brought his country through the last 3 years of something they'd never seen before, this horrendous attack on it, coordinated among different countries and terror groups. He's worked extremely closely with the United States and our president. And yet, we hear constantly these attacks on the state of Israel, on the prime minister of Israel, on the military of Israel, on the Mossad and all the rest of it and so forth and so on. Again, when we come back, your wide experience and your historical knowledge, what kind of an ally has Netanyahu and the state of Israel been to the United States and vice versa? Because from my limited perspective, I've never seen such a great working relationship. I even go back, I look at FDR and Churchill, I look at Reagan and Thatcher. This is truly unique as far as I can tell. So I'd be curious about your input. We'll be right back.
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0: Welcome back, America. So, General Jack Keane, what kind of an alliance do we have with Israel and they with us? And what kind of a leadership and support has the Israeli government and the prime minister been to us?
1: Yeah, I think it's quite unprecedented right again here. What is happening here? We conducted a combined operation with Israel, and hopefully we return to that. But the reality is that this combined operation, we have the two most proven militaries and countries working together against a common objective. That is quite remarkable. And when you look around the world today, and the United States has been involved in other conflicts, we have never had, in my lifetime, as reliable and capable an ally fighting side by side with us as Israel is. That's the facts. And I'll tell you what, because I'm in contact with our military, the relationship they have with the IDF could not be any better. The respect and admiration that they have with each other and what is taking place here is really solid. It is as good as it has ever been with anybody. Think about the other countries of the world out there, the Europeans and others who have fought with in the past, or even other countries in the Middle East who we fought with in Desert Storm. What kind of capability did they bring to the fight? How much resolve did they have for that fight? Some of that was questionable. I don't want to get into the specifics of it. But there's no question here about Israel's commitment and how much they have done, as you enumerated at the top of the show, in helping us technologically. But we share values together. We have a common enemy here, and we're actually willing to put it on the line together. Two of the most proven militaries in the world today, for the first time ever, are fighting side by side. And let me just say something about Netanyahu. Let's just take out the personality and the politics. I don't care about either. What I care about is how is he performing as a commander, then leading a nation in a time of war. I haven't seen anybody like that when this war began post October the 7th, a couple of years ago, since Churchill. And I'm dead serious about that. Completely committed to the objective of defeating the enemy and preserving his nation and fighting for its very existence with everything that they have to do that. Despite political opposition, despite international criticism, despite internal this or internal that. Complete focus on what the objective is. The only thing that compares to that today is the president we have in our own country, because he is as committed himself to the same objectives now dealing with Iran. And he's not hesitant about using force either. And look at the impediments he has and what he's dealing with in terms of political opposition, economic issues facing, gas prices, all the rest of it. There's always impediments to accomplishing the objectives. The value you need most to succeed in the face of all the challenges you're going to face during a war is perseverance. And the underlying issue there is the courage to continue to execute despite the challenges and despite the impediments. Both of them are comparable to each other. And at times, they don't agree. Well, Churchill and Roosevelt at times didn't agree either. That's the reality of what he's facing. This is tough stuff. It is complicated. You have setbacks. You have challenges. You have disappointments. But we're focused on the objective here. And the objective is this regime cannot continue to be a predator in the region. And the possibility of an enduring peace and stability is in front of us. And we're going to reach for it. And hopefully we're going to get there.
0: Very well put. I think the free world is very lucky to have these two men at the helm. Very, very lucky to have these two men at the helm, because I don't see any other two men that could do what these two men are doing. And again, the people will have a final say in the election in Israel in October and our midterm elections in November. And from time to time, we the people make mistakes. Let's hope we don't make a mistake this time. General Jack Keane, I want to thank you for everything you've done in the past, everything you're doing now. You're such an important voice and a dear friend. God bless you, my friend.
1: Yeah, thank you. God bless you and the team you got there. Thank you.
0: We'll be right back.
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23: I'm Gianna Gelosi with your Fox True Crime Minute. A Texas man who's facing a capital murder charge in connection with the death of his pregnant wife has fled the country. On May 4th, the attorney for Lee Mongerson Gilley says his client cut off his ankle monitor before boarding a plane to Canada and then flew from Canada to Italy, where he was taken into custody by authorities. There, he allegedly told officials that he was seeking asylum because he was being wrongfully prosecuted and feared he would face the death penalty. The 39-year-old was charged with capital murder in 2025 in connection with the killing of his pregnant wife, Christina Bauer Gilley, on October 7, 2024. Gilley initially told police that she died of an overdose and he attempted to perform CPR. An autopsy suggested otherwise. She had trauma to her neck and face more consistent with strangulation. Gilley was arrested in 2024, released on $1 million bail, and required to wear that ankle monitor. In 2025, prosecutors say he spoke with a woman about a plan to flee to Mexico. 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I'm Gianna Gelosi.
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0: Welcome back, America. Don't forget, we'll be here tomorrow night, 8 p.m. Eastern, same place, Fox News. I hope you'll check us out. Set your DVR or whatever recording device you use. You know, it's going to be up to us, America, and it'll be up to the Israelis whether we continue to defeat this enemy overseas. And for us, the enemy within. The Marxist Islamists and the woke right neo-fascists. These are crucial times, and we the people will have the final say. What will they do in Israel in October? Replace their Churchill as they did in Britain at the end of World War II? What will we do in the United States of America? Hand the House of Representatives over to the Democrats so they can spend the next 2 years trying to impeach our president? We have a job to do to defend our country too. I'll see you tomorrow night on Life, Liberty, and Levin.
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14: Tragedy in Seattle. I'm Ted Lindner, Fox News. Three people are dead, four others wounded after shots rang out at a food festival in Seattle on Sunday night around 6 o'clock local time. Seattle Assistant Chief of Special Operations Tyrone Davis.
24: This afternoon, we had officers working our Bite of Seattle event. At 6:01 p.m., gunshots were heard. We had officers in the area, in the immediate area, when these gunshots went off. Officers responded and addressed one of the shooters.
14: One person in custody. Police believe a second shooter is on the loose. They believe the two shooters were firing shots at each other. Two guns have been recovered. Few other details released so far. There were other mass shootings across the country Sunday, including in Chicago, Memphis, Tennessee, North Charleston in South Carolina, Robinson Township in Michigan, as well as in Morgan Hill, California. A deadly attack targeting Berlin's Pride celebrations ending with police shooting and killing the suspect. German authorities say it happened as police confronted 21-year-old Abdul Balut in a Berlin suburb Sunday. Police say all the evidence from the attack on Saturday that left one person dead and 29 injured points to it being an Islamic terror attack.
15: Police believe Abdul was driving a white van that drove into a crowd near Berlin's massive Pride Festival Saturday night. It appears he crashed into a tree before police say he got out of the vehicle and stabbed several people with a machete.
14: Fox's Rebecca Castor. Prosecutors say that Balut, a German citizen with Lebanese roots, had tried to join ISIS. And a powerful heat dome is anchored over the central United States, placing nearly 100 million Americans under heat alerts as temperatures surge past 100 degrees from Texas to the Dakotas. Affected areas spanning from the Mississippi River west into the plains, the Rockies, and the Midwest, with extreme heat risks stretching into parts of the Great Lakes. 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
14: In Maine, Troy Jackson is facing the first Republican attacks after he became the Democrat Senate candidate nominee to replace Graham Plattner. The GOP has pointed to the so-called water bottle incident where the former state Senate president allegedly threw a water bottle during a heated meeting back in 2021.
6: Democratic delegates tell me they stand by him.
7: Is that going to be a problem for Jackson?
8: I don't think so. I mean, maybe he'll lose a couple of votes because he's passionate. He is definitely passionate. I would say that.
6: Those delegates say that he is the best they have as of now. Now Jackson's looking, though, to turn his attention toward longtime Republican Senator Susan Collins. While Collins' campaign argues that Jackson's record and progressive positions just are out of step with Maine, Jackson's also working to unite Democrats here, asking supporters of Graham Plattner to join him after he had to drop out of the race.
14: Fox's Alexis McAdams. President Trump taking his economic message back on the road today in a key midterm battleground state. Fox's Jared Halpern has more on that from the White House.
9: President Trump visits General Motors Milford Proving Ground near Detroit today, a massive vehicle testing facility. White House Press Secretary Caroline Levitt says the president's remarks will be focused on the economy. President Trump has argued his tariff policy is bringing back manufacturing jobs and investments, including from major automakers. But voters are so far unsold heading into the midterm elections, with a majority telling pollsters they disapprove of the president's handling of the economy. Early voting is underway in Michigan, and the state's primary election for Senate and governor's races is next Tuesday. At the White House, Jared Halpern, Fox News.
14: And Genevieve becomes the season's first majority Category 4 hurricane. 140-mile-an-hour winds at southwest of Mexico. Forecasters say it's likely to strengthen but stay offshore in the Pacific. Genevieve currently moving at around 15 miles an hour, heading further out to sea in parallel to the Mexican coast. I'm Ted Lindner. This is Fox News.
10: Hi, everyone. I'm Brian Kilmeade. Welcome to One Nation. I hope you're having a fantastic weekend. It's going to get better. Look at the show we have for you. Senator Dave McCormick, a rich military background. He's got a rich Treasury background, and he wants to share with us his view on socialism in America. John Johnson, you're concerned about data centers? He builds them. He'll tell us the questions you should be asking before one pops up in your neighborhood. And finally, Don Garber. The World Cup is over, but he's commissioner of Major League Soccer. He wants to build on the momentum. Is it possible? We're going to ask him. But first, the fastest, most impactful monologue in America. We begin with the confidence gap. The number one issue in America that will decide the election in November is, drumroll please, the economy. And judging by the latest poll numbers, most Americans are not really that happy. In fact, 33% approve the Trump's team performance on the economy right now. As you see, they want that a little bit higher. It was much higher over in February, while only 24% think it's in excellent shape. Now, if those numbers go up, the Republicans have a real shot at bucking history in November. If they don't, they could drown in a blue wave. But the administration

0: remain supremely confident that the policies they've laid and put in place are going to be a good story and set the foundation for a surprise success story when it comes to the economy come November.
1: Our economy has now averaged over 100,000 good-paying private sector jobs. Let me repeat that. Private sector jobs, not government jobs, for the last 4 months. And real GDP has increased at a rate of 2.7% over the past four quarters. More Americans are working than any time in our nation's history.
0: That might be true, and they are, but people are not feeling it yet, which leads me to the next big question. If Democrats gain power, what would they do to fix the economy in their point of view? Suffice it to say, they would change absolutely everything. If socialists, who seem to be taking over the Democratic Party, have their way, it seems like they want to strip America down to the studs.
2: I do support the abolition of the Senate, and this is not a new position within the Democratic Party.
3: I just want to ask you again, do you want to abolish the United States Senate? Because you said you approve of Article 1, but then you said you didn't think the Senate works.
4: We think that the Senate should be reformed, that we should have a more democratic government system.
5: Solidarity forever. Abolish ICE.
6: We will not wait to abolish ICE.
7: Do you think that billionaires have a right to exist?
8: I don't think that we should have billionaires because, frankly, it is so much money in a moment of such inequality.
0: You believe this guy? This is called a total revamp of American philosophies. This seems crazy to me, perhaps to you, but not to some. We've already put in at least five people in Congress who have won primaries and likely to go the distance. You got Dalariza Avila Chevalier, who wants to abolish prisons, abolish the border, abolish police, and don't forget, wipe their hands with the American flag, and more races are still to come. You know, some Democrats are actually rattled by this message, this agenda. Some actually sound like Republicans.
9: The talking point is, well, it's not communism, it's socialism. Okay, I've read the quotes from the DSA platform, from their own mouths. Don't tell me I'm not seeing what I am seeing.
10: I've been waiting my whole life to see a youth movement do what it's doing. But it's being hijacked by people who are putting in nutty ideas supporting terrorists, nutty ideas saying that we don't need cops in prison.
11: Socialism is a failed economic theory. It's important to talk about the dangers of socialism, and that means whether it comes from Republicans or Democrats. And just as I'm proud to condemn it on the Democratic side.
0: So instead of taking on the GOP, the economy, they're turning to socialists who want to fundamentally change the country. They also want to, they actually wanted to fund the Pentagon too, I should add that. But if they think they have a, if you think they have a well thought out plan to bring us the rest of the way, think again.
12: I think if you have to work to pay your bills, I think that that is one definition of being a part of the working class.
13: So someone making $250,000 a year is working class?
12: I mean, I haven't sat at home and asked myself where it starts and stops.
0: You should have. It's called a plan. So how can Republicans change the narrative heading into the midterms? And what is the other Democrat plan aside from the socialist plan? Joining us now, a self-made success story. He rose all the way through business to be one of the CEO of one of the world's largest hedge funds, combat veteran, West Point grad, and now the senator. This senator from Pennsylvania, who also was working as an undersecretary at Treasury before. Senator, what do you do when your opponent says things like that?
14: Well, nice to be with you, Brian. I think that what we've got to do is make sure these ideas, these radical ideas on the left, are clear to everybody. The Democratic Party, it's not just the extreme, it's the mainstream of the party, is embracing a philosophy that is anti-military, anti-law enforcement, anti-business, anti-Semitic, and anti-American. And these ideas, socialism, communism, when I was a soldier, we were fighting in the Cold War. And I never dreamed for a minute when the Cold War ended and these ideas of socialism and communism went in the dustbin of history, that they'd rise from the ashes and be what the Democratic Party is running on. Capitalism is the idea that has raised the most people out of poverty. It's created enormous opportunity and growth. It's made America the greatest economy in the world. And so we need to make sure the failure of these ideas is clear. At the same time, we got to tell the story of the great pro-growth agenda that's underway in America. Under President Trump, we've seen 100,000 job growth. We see that in Pennsylvania. All sorts of new jobs are being created for welders and pipe fitters, electricians. The economy's growing.
0: Right.
14: We see that in wage growth. Listen, prices are still too high. Home ownership is still too distant for too many people, so there's still work to be done. But this economy is moving in the right direction, and we got to make sure we make that case to voters as well.
0: But it's not a matter of they got to feel it. And Senator, you talk to more people than most politicians will. Why don't they feel it?
14: Well, there's a couple things going on. I mean, we see lots of benefits that came through the Working Families Tax Cut Act as an example, where people got more money back in their taxes, their child care tax credit. We see the benefits happening in the economy. We see the job growth. But listen, prices are still persistently too high. And gas prices in particular, people feel those every day. Mm-hmm. And so I just spent 11 days in Pennsylvania, 2,000 miles, 26 counties. And I heard about two things. I heard about the price of health care, yeah, particularly in rural areas, and I heard about gas prices. And at the moment, gas prices are up, energy prices are up because of the conflict in the Middle East, something I support. I think President Trump is on the right path with Iran,
0: right,
14: but people feel that. And so they don't necessarily recognize all the benefits at the same time they're feeling that added pain at the pump.
0: All right, so Senator McCormick, you had a great conference a couple of weeks ago, Defense and Innovation Conference over in Pennsylvania. It seems like everybody's frustrated with the pace in which we're making weapons. What can we do to pick up the pace? Because even though we got almost $1 trillion to spend, it doesn't seem like we're getting the weapons fast enough. What's the resolve here?
14: Yeah, well, it was a great 2 days at Carlisle at the Army War College. And really, there's three things that are setting the stage here. Number one, the world's a dangerous place, more dangerous than ever. Number two, the face of warfare is changing with drones and AI and autonomy. And third, our defense ecosystem has been lethargic. It's gotten behind. And so this summit was about two things. It was about changing the players at the table, bringing in all these new emerging technologies. And second, changing the way we do business and streamlining procurement. We had the president there, his cabinet there, Secretary Hegseth, Chairman Kane. We had every CEO from the major defense industries.
0: Right.
14: We had all the investors in these emerging technologies. We announced 5,000 new jobs.
0: I know, Senator, but what have you done to pick up the pace? I know what you want to do. Well, how are we picking up the pace?
14: This is what it takes. You got to get the right people in the room. You got to lay out the mandate. You got to have skilled labor at the table. You got to have the politicians at the table. You got to have, and that's what was happening here. This is what it takes to win, is to get the right folks. Pennsylvania should be the point of the spear here. We had all sorts of things happening at this summit, and the mandate's clear. Listen, we are falling behind. Just to give you an example, Brian, you probably know this, but in Ukraine, they're producing 10,000 drones a day. 3.5 million a year. We don't have anywhere near that capacity here. We're gonna accelerate that manufacturing capability in places like Pennsylvania.
0: And we gotta let South Korea build our ships. Japan does great manufacturing. We give them the licenses to do it. You're gonna give them the licenses to build Patriots over in Ukraine. They gotta give us some of it back. So until we get up, we should let our get up to par. We should let our allies do this stuff. I hope the president does that, because the $1.5 trillion that you want. Go ahead.
14: Yeah, just in Pennsylvania, just an example. I couldn't agree more. The Koreans, Hanwha, bought the Philadelphia shipyard. We were making one ship a year in the Philadelphia shipyard. We're on a path to 20 ships a year in the Philadelphia shipyard, 5,000 new jobs because the president encouraged and Hanwha invested. That is part of the key, is our closest allies building, particularly here in America.
0: Well, the last thing is, Lindsey Graham, one of his goals was to put those crippling sanctions onto Russia. We're going to memorialize him this week as a tribute. Do you think we can get those strict sanctions and get that law passed, get it on the president's desk and get him to sign it?
14: Absolutely. I made a speech on the floor of the Senate. We need to pass the Graham sanctions legislation. There's also a second bill that I've introduced, the Drop Act. The idea is to absolutely squeeze out Anybody in the economic system that is supporting Russian, buying Russian oil, supporting Russia as a trading partner, that's the way to give the president the leverage he needs. Russia is falling behind. They are not keeping up. Ukraine has turned the tide of this war. They're not asking for troops on the ground. They're asking for our support to put additional pressure on Russia. And this would be the greatest tribute to Lindsey. His voice is going to be missed.
0: And word is you're going to get Iran in that sanction thing, too, which would be great. And on top of that, Ukraine is going to help us with some of the unmanned naval vehicles. So get some drones in the water to help us in the strait. Senator, always great to talk to you. Thanks so much.
14: Thank you.
15: There's some things about AI that, frankly, worry me to death. But data centers, to me, it feels like the latest thing we're supposed to be scared of. And I just don't get it. There are 5,000 data centers in the country right now. We've been living in a data center world for the last 30 years.
0: So last week, our conversation with Mike Rowe about artificial intelligence, data centers, and the future of American jobs struck a nerve. You're interested. We heard from viewers across the country, emails pouring in from people who praised the technology, questioned the rapid expansion, voiced concerns about what these massive facilities mean for their communities. Mary F. wrote me and says, whose son is building a data center in Arizona. She says they're clean, quiet, attractive, well-maintained, have a closed-loop water system, and don't bring traffic congestion to neighborhoods. But Lisa A., different experience in Michigan. She says they are getting ready to build a data center near me. There is always a constant hum. It brings property values down. I also don't know if data centers are toxic. Andrea P. From Granger, Indiana, wrote, Microsoft is building a data center less than 300 feet from my neighborhood. They're taking up farmland and putting these facilities way too close to residential areas. Obviously, that's negative. And Frank C. told us, we're not fighting it because we oppose data centers or AI. We oppose having these massive megastructures shoved down our throats and our neighborhoods build them in desolate land instead. So tonight, we're going to continue the conversation. We're lucky enough to have John Johnson with us, the CEO of Patmos, an AI infrastructure company, a hosting company, and he does this for a living. John, we had a great conversation on radio. I want to continue it now. You heard some of those concerns. Are the concerns legitimate for you, for a guy in the business?
16: A lot of the concerns are legitimate. The real question is about scale. And great to be back, Brian. There's no doubt that AI infrastructure, data centers, technology campuses are a part of the fabric of our economy. That's here to stay. But I think, you know, data centers have been around as long as there have been computers, right? And nobody's really noticed until mega corporations and technocrats started building at the gigawatt scale and above. And that's where it gets really dicey. You know, if you look at the project in Louisiana that Meta's doing, they're tearing down thousands of acres of farmland, basically spending $50 billion, you know, the GDP of Cambodia. And in return, after the plumbers and pipe fitters and electricians finish the job, you're going to be left with about the amount of jobs that an average Walmart has. On top of that, a ton of taxpayer subsidies. And I think there's a lot of wise, concerned citizens, municipalities, city councils, who are saying, whoa, whoa, whoa, what are we really getting out of this? And there is a much better approach. There is a way to build at a right scale, at a right economic scale, where the financials really make sense. And these can be built sustainably. And in those cases, communities are thrilled to have the economic engines of AI factories in their backyard, as long as they're not tearing down farmland, begging for subsidies, and really replacing with zero net new jobs.
0: Yeah, I know that one of your philosophies is you build on existing structures, you have your own water system, and you don't ask for subsidies. The president says, I know people's concerned about power is an issue when they build these data centers. Here's what he said about it. Listen.
17: There's no way of producing that kind of electricity, the kind you need, and they want to do it themselves. And honestly, they're coming up with some plans.
0: Bring your own power with the data center. Are you okay with that?
16: I love that. I think it's a step in the right direction. It's totally voluntary in this case, and there's probably not a lot of teeth in the deal. And so we'll see what happens, and I think a lot of that is going to be worked out on the municipal level. But the reality is you still need an interconnect. Even if you're bringing your own power, generating your own electricity, you need backup power and you need to interconnect to the grid wherever possible. And our grid's just not ready for the amount of demand that AI

0: build the data center. What other questions should we ask?
1: What's getting bulldozed? What's got to go for this thing to be here? What sort of power demand do you really have, and what condition is our grid in, and is it able to sustain it? And finally, who's the client, right? And I think that's what it really comes down to, is that the four or five companies building at a gigawatt scale are building in a way that is really scary to people, and they're in game. You should listen to what they're saying. Like, why are they building at the gigawatt scale? There's really no real economic value or purpose to anything above 100 megawatts. Every great AI application that is proven and profitable is happening in the 10 to 50 or 100 megawatt zone. So ask those questions about the end game of the clients really coming to your town.
0: John Johnson, thanks so much. Best of luck with your company. Thanks for explaining this. It's the hottest issue in the country right now, and you know it inside now. Best of luck, John. Meanwhile, still to come on this show, Elon Musk is questioned about his involvement in politics. His response goes viral. I'll share it. Plus, the Washington Post bringing more balance to its opinion pages. When did that happen? The opinion editor explains the changing media landscape that he's bringing to this game. Also, be sure to catch me on tour this fall, Brian, with the Uniting the States book. It's the United States stage show, Red Bank, New Jersey, of course, in Westbury, Long Island, back-to-back days, Clearwater, Florida, Jacksonville, Florida. Then we end in the St. Louis area, November 21st. You will see it streamed on Fox Nation. Get your tickets at BrianKilmeade.com. 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
2: So, one of the biggest changes in media, for my money, raising perhaps the most eyebrows since President Trump's second term, is the balanced approach to a notorious target of President Trump's ire, and that's the Washington Post. Yes, Trump may still have problems with the reporting, he always will, but on some level he has to be pleased by the balanced editorial page. For example, check out some of these headlines of late. You wouldn't expect him in the Washington Post. 25 reasons to be optimistic about America's future. Hey, good AI standards don't need a new government bureaucracy behind them. Really? How to avoid routine government shutdowns? Wouldn't that be great? And in this article,

0: New York's teachers unions are telling on themselves. You read it. Well, the editorial board writing this, the best ways to improve a lagging institution's performance are competition. Last year's federal tax bill tried to encourage competition in education. That's in the Washington Post. Joining us now to expand on the changes at the Washington Post is the opinion editor himself, Adam O'Neill. Adam, this is a big change. How would you describe this balanced game plan?
1: Thanks for having me on, Brian. And it is a massive change, but it's actually, when you boil it down, it's pretty simple. We have two core principles. They're the pillars of what we do. It's free markets and personal liberties. We think these are core American values, and that's what we're advocating every day. We're not aligned with a party or any movement. We just have our principles, and we interpret the news through that and try to give our readers and our viewers, wherever they're finding us, a balanced interpretation of the news through what we think is important and how it affects them.
0: What's the response been? Because not many people expect to get that. You don't get that in the New York Times. And in the past, you haven't gotten it from the Washington Post.
1: Look, I have a pretty large sample size. I've been on the job for a year now, and I'd say that initially, a lot of people were really surprised, and some people were saying, oh, is this the right thing to be doing? You know, that's a kind of a huge change. But I'd say overwhelmingly, just when I hear from people privately, they're pleasantly surprised, and they didn't know what we were up to at first. And now we've got a body of work, and we can really stand by it, and we're proud of it. And I'd say internally and externally, it's an opinion section. It's always going to be controversial. We want to be provocative. We want to start conversations. So I won't pretend that everybody's always thrilled about with us every time, but we wouldn't be an interesting opinion section if that were the case.
0: I hear you. It used to be Mark Thiessen and everybody else. And even speaking to Mark, he's like, I have some company now. Is that the goal?
1: Yeah, we want a wide range because free markets and personal liberties, it's a big tent. There are people you might think of as on the left, people more on the right. If you're aligned with our values in a basic sense, we can have these debates within there. You know, right. There's not an exact answer on every policy question, and we want people to get in the weeds and nuances and have that debate with us.
0: Well, I love seeing the balance. You want to get all opinions. Meanwhile, you have some people that say that you've lost subscriptions because of it. Have you lost subscription because of the balanced approach?
1: Well, I think that you need to look at the overall question, right? The news business is tough. There are ups and downs. Maybe some people don't like having their views challenged, but whatever day-to-day loss or gain there is, there's a much wider sea of opportunity. And I think people who might not have thought about looking at the Post who are now giving us a second look. So fundamentally, we won't get distracted by any day-to-day issue, and we're just looking at the long term, and we see a huge audience out there.
0: Right.
1: And the returns are in, and they're responding to it.
0: So, Adam, I loved your editorial this week because every Democrat that gets on a stump, I don't care if they're liberal or this new socialist trend, they say Medicare for all, Medicare for all. Well, you did the math, and a Medicare for all means taxes for all. You do the math, it's going to cost $8.2 trillion. People are going to lose all their private health insurance, and there's a belief out there that billionaires will pay for it all. You have a different conclusion.
1: Yeah, you know, look, I lived in Europe for a few years. I got to know it. Food's good, very beautiful buildings. But one of the tough things about Europe is there's not dynamism. People aren't excited. And the reason that's the case is because they have a massive government. They have free health care that's paid for by massive taxes, not on just the rich, but on everybody. And so I think there's a tendency for politicians to pretend that we can have this massive European welfare state without the massive taxes that come with it. And in the editorial, we just looked at the numbers. And, you know, it depends which actual Medicare for All program you're looking at, because not all of them are even able to calculate how much it would cost because it's so unprecedented, this expansion of government. Could be trillions, could be even more than that.
0: It's crazy. It sounds good. Let's listen to Democrats telling everyone what's coming their way.
2: People who have health care on the Medicare for All will have no premiums, no deductibles, no co-payments, no out-of-pocket expenses. Yes, they will pay more in taxes, but less in health care for what they get.
3: It covers everyone. It's fully paid for. And independent economists have verified it's doable.
4: There's actually a lot of different ways that you can pay for this.
5: Imagine right next to that card, there is a Medicare card. It says Medicare on it. You get it the day you're born. It doesn't expire until the day you expire. You don't have to pay a dime for it. You don't have to worry about a deductible. You don't have to worry about a copay. and it's good everywhere. There's no network.
0: You cited his philosophy makes absolutely no sense. And what they're asking for has never been done.
1: That's the fantasy, right? Even if you look at Europe where they have some version of what they would call universal health care, what you just heard from that politician, that doesn't exist anywhere. They ration care, they limit the kind of care that you can get.
0: Yes.
1: You don't necessarily get the best technology because there are limits to the supply of health care, and they can't just provide everything.
0: Yeah, one of the excerpts says U.S. billionaires have $8.2 trillion in wealth this year, according to one estimate, even assuming that taxing it would be constitutional, which it isn't, and that the government would liquidate it all without destroying the economy, which it can't. $8.2 trillion would cover a little over 13 months of federal spending at this year's level. So when you're watching the debate stage, and everyone says that, keep in mind the editorial page in the Washington Post. Adam, I think you guys are doing a great job. Truly appreciate you coming on and explaining the philosophy with us.
1: Thanks, Brian. Great to talk to you.
0: Coming up next, only on One Nation, Abby Hornacek is here with the media moments that matter most to her and hopefully you. Also, a quick note, check out my YouTube channel. Everybody's talking about it. YouTube.com/@TheBrianKilmeade Show. And that's me. First all week, it's time to play.
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8: This is a Fox News alert. I'm Marianne Rafferty. We're following breaking news out of Seattle, Washington, where multiple people have been shot. Police say it happened near the Space Needle during the city's annual Bite of Seattle Food Festival. It features hundreds of local vendors and live music performances. Right now, it's not clear how many victims there are. Again, if you're just joining us, we're following some breaking news out of Seattle, Washington, where multiple people have been shot. Police are saying it happened near the Space Needle, and there was a festival going on called the Bite of Seattle Food Festival, featuring hundreds of local vendors and live performances. Right now, it isn't clear how many victims there are. Stay with Fox News for the very latest on this developing story. For now, I'm Marianne Rafferty. Now back to programming already in progress.

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1: Now for everyone's favorite segment. I mean everyone. So this week I gave my only VCR, my TV Guide subscription, all my cords and my tape stock too, Fox Nation host Abby Hornacek, because she gives it back. And that's why you

0: invited back.
1: Sometimes I don't want to.
0: Right. And you always rewind. And I appreciate
1: always.
0: That. Now, this week I asked you to come up with three different examples of media moments that matter. Did you do any of it?
1: I did because you told me to. Yes. And it was such an honor to get your VCR. So we'll start with the first topic okay. that you might have missed. It's going to take us to CNN. There was this big clash over the fact that about 6,600 non-citizens were registered to
0: That's
1: vote
0: a lot.
1: In New Jersey. That is a lot, right? Well, on CNN, they had a little bit of a fight about it. Take a look.
2: But I mean, you just said it's widespread. So where's the proof that it's widespread?
3: 6,600 non-citizens
2: yeah,
3: made it onto
2: okay.
3: the voter rolls.
2: That is 0.006% of registered voters in the state. Yeah. Widespread?
3: Yeah, 6,600 non-citizens made it onto the voter rolls. That's pretty bad. I think.
2: Hold on. Widespread. Also dispute the idea that there's any proof that this is widespread.
3: I think there are thousands of non-citizens on the voter rolls in New Jersey, and I'm pretty concerned about that. I would call it a widespread problem. I think the bigger problem here is that...
2: What's your definition of widespread, by the way? Is it 1%? Is it 2%?
3: I don't know. More than 100?
2: Is it widespread?
4: Absolutely. Over 6,000 people.
2: What is your bar for
4: and
2: widespread?
4: She said, and she, my bar is I want no tolerance.
0: Do you believe this?
1: Have you ever heard the word widespread
0: right.
1: so many times?
0: It's unbelievable because they don't want to prove President Trump right. He's really concerned about illegals voting, and they won't expose their voter rolls just to clean them up. Did people die? Did people move? They don't want to let anyone know. Why wouldn't they want the right person to win? And 6,600 blaming the data company. The data company goes, no. Don't blame us. We have our own program. We gave it to motor vehicle. That was their decision. So now they're blaming the previous governor.
1: Yeah, and also, don't you think that just one person who's not supposed to vote, who is registered
0: yes.
1: to vote, that's a big deal? It doesn't matter if it's widespread.
0: All
1: that's
0: right.
1: a huge deal.
0: All right, let's talk about the most controversial, most interesting man in the world.
1: Yes, Elon Musk. So speaking of clash, he sat down with the editor-in-chief of The Economist, and she said, people really loathe you. Listen here.
5: Do you see why this makes people think that this man who has all this power, he's the world's richest man, he thinks he has a right to influence our politics? It's why people loathe you. I mean, some people do loathe you.
6: Yes, some people do.
5: But do you understand why?
6: The fact that, as you pointed out, a 250 million people follow me is that I think a lot more people actually like me than don't. And I think a lot more people hate you and the media more than you realize.
0: Wow. Listen, can you blame him? You don't want to get in a verbal sparring session with the smartest man in the world. That's what I usually back out on that.
1: He's like, check out my stats.
0: Right.
1: It's like 241 million
0: is that
1: on Twitter.
0: Do you do a lot of hate following? That's a lot of hate
1: that
0: following.
1: That is so much hate.
0: Yeah.
1: You know what I love, though? I can come on this show and I can say everyone loves you, Brian. I would never say people loathe you.
0: You know, Matt, here's the problem. She's way too nice to me. That's
1: no,
0: the problem. That's not what you
1: true.
0: Should be doing. And this is a different smart guy, Stephen A. Smith.
1: Yes, that's right. So Stephen A. sat down with his daughter, and you think it's going to be a sweet little exchange, but his daughter kind of laid into him and said, I think I'm going to put you in a nursing home. Take a look.
7: When I'm older and I have nothing.
8: Nursing home.
7: And I need you to take care
8: nursing
7: of me.
8: Nursing home.
7: You can't do that.
8: Nursing
7: You're
8: home.
7: Not going to do that.
8: Two words, Dad.
7: Nursing home. So you'd put your dad in a nursing home.
8: Nursing home. What else would I do? Take care of you myself?
7: How about that? Or put me in your home and have 24-hour nursing assistant.
8: In my house?
7: Yeah, why not?
8: With my kids? And my car? And my husband? And my pool? And my guest room?
7: I'm just your dad.
8: Exactly.
7: The one that made it all possible.
8: I would love you from a distance.
1: Ouch.
0: I don't know how much. I think they're putting us on a little bit, but yeah. She has her dad's pause. You know when Stephen A. said something, he wait.
1: Yeah.
0: And you think, oh, did I lose audio? Did I lose reception? And they'll continue. She's got her dad's pause.
1: You're right. She is. I feel like she's trying to be controversial here.
0: Yeah.
1: Because what kid would not allow their parent to stay with them when they're older?
0: I have a question for you.
1: Yeah.
0: Your dad is older, theoretically. quickly, and he comes up to you and says, "Can I live with you? Can I live with you 20 years from now? Can I live with you, Abby, or should I go to a nursing home?" What will you say?
1: I will never. Oh, that's a nice picture. I will never put my parents in a nursing home, Mom and Dad. I would never do that to you, and they're going to stay with me forever. So whoever I marry, better be down with that.
0: They should pay a little rent. I think it's a good lesson.
1: What goes? They've blessed me my whole life, so I think I can handle it.
0: Free ride. Okay. Abby, thanks so much. Always great to see you. By the way, I'm really pumped up. We have an all new season 9 of Parked, America's favorite series that everybody wants to host, but only you get to do it, only on Fox Nation. Now it's time for your sneak peek of the week. Funeral services for the late Senator Lindsey Graham is going to be taking place in Washington. And then on Wednesday, they're going to have ceremonies in South Carolina. The president is supposed to speak in D.C. Also, President Trump, speaking of him, he's going to have a huge week. He's going to meet with Benjamin Netanyahu as well as Volodymyr Zelensky separately. He's trying to land that plane, finish off Iran, at the same time finish off Ukraine. You know, I think they're going to get peace because Ukraine is actually winning. Meanwhile, the president also set to go to a rally in Michigan as early in-person voting begins in that battleground state. They have a big primary on the Democratic side. It's Mike Rogers on the Republican side already for that empty Senate seat. And there's a powerful meeting, Powering Artificial Intelligence, going to take place on Thursday. Yeah, we all want to use it. We're all a little worried about it. We also want to get some data centers built responsibly. So that's an important, important week. Meanwhile, next on this important show, the World Cup, shattering attendance records and revenue records. So the bigger question, how can American soccer, Major League Soccer, build on that momentum? I have Commissioner Don Garber in the green room. I'm going to say hello to him.
9: Fox News, I'm Sue Guzman. Seattle police with an update on a mass shooting at a popular food festival Sunday night.
10: One of the victims at Harborview Medical Center did not survive their injuries. So now we have a total of 3 fatalities out of those 7 victims.
9: That's Assistant Chief of Special Operations Tyrone Davis. A person is in custody. Cops are searching for additional suspects. U.S. airstrikes against Iran on hold for a second straight night. U.S. UN Ambassador Mike Waltz telling Fox,
11: "We've had both Iman and Iran and a number of our other negotiators engaged at every level, from the most senior levels all the way down to the technical level over the past few weeks and particularly in the past few days."
9: Crude futures are down 6% in response, and funeral services are scheduled in Washington, D.C. Tuesday for the late U.S. Senator Lindsey Graham. 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
2: So Major League Soccer is back, ready to finish strong for the second half of the year. Now, MLS looking to turn the biggest event in the sport into long-term momentum. It happened here in America. And the numbers suggest it's already happening prior to the World Cup. Viewership before the games was up an incredible 62%. Yet nearly 8 million people watching live matches each week, and almost 5 million fans have packed stadiums throughout the first 3 months of the season. Yep, attendance is averaging about 22,000 fans, the second highest start in league history. And keep in mind, the stadiums are about 25,000. So the question is, how does Major League Soccer build off the World Cup and grow the game even further in America? It is now the third biggest sport in the country. I talked to the FIFA president after the game. He says it'll beat the NFL. Does Major League Soccer Commissioner Don Garber agree? Don, welcome. Congratulations.
3: Great to be here.
2: It was great seeing you at the games. Man. I saw you at the week one. What was it like for you watching this happen?
3: You know, it was a fulfillment of a dream. And I have to say, you and I know each other a really long time. And you've been around the sport at its earliest days. And now to see 30 teams, 26 stadiums, the entire world came here. They came here for the World Cup. And they left us with this, almost like a love letter, Brian. Like, we're here to see what soccer can be in this country that we worked so hard to build a soccer nation. And we saw them rowing. We saw them cheering. They drank all the beer in Boston.
2: Right.
3: And we had the most successful World Cup of all time.
2: But I also think the takeaway was the U.S. team. And packed stadiums, sing-alongs at the end. The whole country, non-soccer fans or non-soccer players, pulling for these guys. The top celebrities in the world watching these guys.
3: They did. And listen, this is a group of guys that represented our country so well, represented our league so well, and they lit up, you know, the entire culture in the United States, and I think, Brian, even around the world. Not the best and final outcome, but, you know, that's soccer. You know, you have setbacks and you have comebacks. And so many of those guys will be part of the future of the U.S. national team for years to come.
2: So we look at the leagues and you compare the MLS. Like, the biggest leagues in the world are soccer leagues. The Premier League, on average, they earn about 3.8 million euros per salary. The MLS averaged about 688,000. Serie A, the Italian league, 1.8. You have the Bundesliga, 1.9 million. Do you think in order for MLS to compete with the biggest leagues like the Premier League, you have to match them in salaries?
3: You know, match is not really the objective. It's being able to have an economic model that can attract the best players in the world, Brian, and every country is different. We didn't have to pay Leo Messi here in Miami what the Saudis were going to pay him. So we can take advantage of living in our great country and having cities that can support them and their families. But clearly, we need to have a market that can deliver more value for our players, for our fans. We're investing billions in stadiums. I do think the time will come when MLS will be able to compete with the rest of the football leagues around the world on and off the field, both what they're going to make and then, more importantly, having it be a league of choice where they could further their careers and feel like if I play in New York, if I play in Cincinnati, if I play in Columbus or I play in L.A., that's going to enhance my reputation, allow me to be a better national team player, more marketing money and ultimately be very competitive.
2: I think it looked great that Messi came in his late 30s and everyone goes, well, he's just going to watch his game go down and he'll never be a factor in the World Cup. And he had an unbelievable World Cup. I think it makes the MLS look great. He had over 40 players playing in these games. They qualify for various different teams. So in this way, 30 teams, what's your vision? How big should this league get? How many more franchises are you looking to add?
3: Well, now we're by far the largest soccer league in the world. The other major leagues, Brian, you know, some of them are going to go to 32. Most of them are either at 30 or 32 for a lot of different reasons, schedule makeup and the like. I don't see us going beyond 32, and I'm not sure 32 is coming anytime soon. It is about making what we have bigger, better, stronger, capturing this cultural moment. And all those people who believed in soccer looked at America as a soccer nation. And now we're saying to them, Brian, like, you loved it. And now we'll take it. We'll take it from here. We'll convert you even more into an MLS fan. Last night, we had 15 games. Our attendance is up 20% just in our first comeback from the World Cup break. I think that's going to continue the momentum. But now the real work starts. How do we ensure that we're building our youth market? How do we get all those celebrities that came to see the Americans team play, come support a local MLS team? You know, we have Matthew McConaughey as an owner. We have Magic as an owner, Kevin Durant as an owner, David Beckham as an owner.
2: Miami.
3: So now it's getting all of them to help build the cultural excitement and this just shouting to the world that being an MLS fan is no different than supporting Norway rowing their boat up and down Times Square.
2: So do you look to get more Messi-like players? There's only one Messi, I got it. Ronaldo is in his 40s and probably done. But are there other players that have approached your league, because you're a single-entity league, and said, I'll come?
3: Well, Robert Lewandowski, one of the leading scorers in Europe last year, was on the field yesterday in Miami. And I do think the question, Brian, is we'll always attract the top names in the sport. And whether that's Ronaldo tomorrow, Messi today, Lewandowski today, Antoine Griezmann, so great French player, scored a goal last night for Orlando. It's about how do you get those guys in their 20s? How do you get the best American players, the best South American and European players to be the core of our rosters? And I think we got a better chance of doing that now.
2: Last question. New York's going to get their first, NYFC is going to get their first stadium just right next to Citi Field. A lot of people are saying Christian Pulisic will join the New York team when they change state, when they get their own stadium and leave AC Milan. Can you confirm that?
3: Well, I got to bring it real for you and I. You grew up in the area, a little bit further east than I did. I grew up
2: on Long Island
3: in the shadow of Citi Field, what was, you know, Shea Stadium back in the day. We worked for 10 years to build a stadium that I think will be among the best in the world. And I hope that they could sign a Christian Pulisic. I believe he would be great in our league, and I believe our league would be great for him. Give him an opportunity to do what Landon Donovan did.
2: Yep.
3: Come to Major League Soccer, spread your wings, be a star, be just up the road from your family in Pennsylvania. I hope they get it done.
2: Well, Commissioner, you went from 10 to 30 teams, and the franchise is worth over $1 billion. They were worth about $40 million when you took over. You've had an incredible track record. Yeah, I'm so happy you're at this place in your career in pro soccer where it is. Thanks so much for joining us.
3: Thanks, man. I really appreciate it.
2: Appreciate it. Meanwhile, that's it for us tonight. By the way, pre-order my book, comes out in October. I'll give you a discount, Commissioner. United States, six crucial moments that forge the American miracle. I think you'll love it. And be sure to catch me.
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5: With 6 months until voters pick their congressional representative, we've been tracking the national mood. And our Fox News poll finds a close race for the House. A year ago, Democrats were favored by 7 percentage points. Now, it's a 5-point edge within the margin of sampling error. If the election were today, 52% of voters say they'd back the Democratic candidate in their district, 47% the Republican. That difference comes from greater enthusiasm on the left. By an 8-point margin, more Democrats than Republicans say they feel extremely motivated to vote this year. It's important to remember, while a lead on the generic House ballot question reflects a national preference, House seats are decided district by district. So a party's advantage in the polls doesn't directly translate into winning seats, especially these days with so few competitive districts. I'm Dana Blanton. That's your Poll Parade.
6: I'm Ashley Dvorkin with a Fox Celebrity Profile with Andy Serkis and Iman Vellani of the animated adaptation of Animal Farm. Serkis directs, produces, and voice stars in the retelling of George Orwell's 1945 dystopian novella, along with a star-studded cast, which also includes Seth Rogen, Gaten Matarazzo, Glenn Close, and Woody Harrelson. Vellani plays two piglet characters in the film, and it's her first time doing voice acting.
7: Incredible. I mean, you should have heard that in the booth. It was amazing to witness what Iman was doing, playing about bouncing off between those two characters.
8: And he was doing all of the voices, like every single animal. Yeah. And it was distinguishable, different voices. Like, it was so cool. I was watching the master work, you know?
9: Well, yes, because Andy's such a visual storyteller. So when you're doing like the next project, what's important to you?
7: As a desire to still have a collective experience, I still think we want to be immersed in a project and not necessarily just have stories told to us as 2D.
6: Ashley Dvorkin, Fox News.
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10: A food festival turns deadly in Seattle. I'm Sue Guzman, Fox News. A shooting at a Seattle food festival, leaving 3 people dead and 4 wounded, happened at the Bite of Seattle Festival at the Seattle Center about 6 p.m. Sunday, shooting sending people scrambling for safety. Tyrone Davis is Seattle's Assistant Chief of Special Operations.
11: Right now, we believe that we have no outstanding threat to the community. We do have one suspect that is being interviewed. We've recovered 2 guns. It's one thing to note, one of the 4 victims that was taken to the hospital was a toddler.
10: No word on a motive. The monorail has been shot for the night. U.S. and Iran pausing strikes on each other after nearly 2 weeks of attacks. U.S. Ambassador to the United Nations, Mike Walls, telling Fox the president is giving talk some space. More from Fox's Rich Edson.
12: The U.S. Ambassador to the United Nations says President Trump wants to give peace talks with Tehran some space. Iran claims it will also halt attacks as long as the United States does the same. President Trump has been considering launching a new, quote, massive strike if Tehran does not make a deal. New reporting suggests the U.S. military officials are cautioning against further escalation. The New York Times cites key concerns, including depleting interceptor stockpiles, a wider war, and economic impact. Meantime, Omani officials have been meeting with their Iranian counterparts this weekend on reopening the Strait of Hormuz.
10: Oil futures are down 6% with the news. And a raging wildfire in southwest France has forced the evacuation of 55,000 more people overnight. This brings the total to 220,000 in one region alone, as flames are creeping even closer to the wine region city of Bordeaux. 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
10: The suspect in the deadly Berlin Pride attack that left a person dead and 29 injured was shot and killed by police during a confrontation Sunday in a suburb of the city.
13: Officials say the man rushed officers with a sharp object before being shot. 21-year-old Abdul Balaud is accused of driving a van into the Pride Parade crowd before allegedly stabbing others with a machete. Authorities believe it was an Islamic extremist terror attack. One person was killed, 29 others were hurt.
10: Fox's Marianne Rafferty. President Trump set to take his economic message back on the road today in a key midterm battleground state.
14: President Trump visits General Motors Milford Proving Ground near Detroit today, a massive vehicle testing facility. White House Press Secretary Karoline Leavitt says the president's remarks will be focused on the economy. President Trump has argued his tariff policy is bringing back manufacturing jobs and investments, including from major automakers. But voters are so far unsold heading into the midterm elections, with a majority telling pollsters they

0: disapprove of the president's handling of the economy. Early voting is underway in Michigan, and the state's primary election for Senate and governor's races is next Tuesday. At the White House, Jared Halpern, Fox News.
1: Democrats in Maine have selected a new nominee to run for the U.S. Senate. The latest from Fox's Alexis McAdams.
2: 100 days until the midterm election, and Maine's Democratic Party leadership picking a new candidate. One time, state Senate President Troy Jackson will challenge longtime incumbent Republican Senator Susan Collins. This after Graham Plattner went from Democratic rising star to out of the race. Plattner had already won the Democratic primary, now his replacement picked by party delegates, not voters. Some Mainers tell us the process reminds them of the Democrats' 2024 switch from President Biden to Kamala Harris.
1: The race could determine which party ends up controlling the Senate. I'm Sue Guzman. This is Fox News.
3: Good evening. Thank you for joining us. I'm Trey Gowdy, and it's Sunday Night in America. Assume arguendo war in Iran is unpopular at home, and that's a good thing. War should not be popular. It should be a last resort. Unpopular, but sometimes necessary. Has the case been made with respect to Iran? Can the case be made? Iran is the leading sponsor of terrorism. For nearly 47 years, Iran killed Americans, Israelis, propped up puppets to do the same. Disproportionate self-defense, overwhelming military response, those are the only languages some regimes speak.
4: When this regime is either toppled or it's sufficiently weakened that it knows it has to end its nuclear program and has to change its course. That's really what President Trump is trying to achieve. And I back his fully his efforts to do so. If he can do so without returning to intense military fighting, that's fine. Why not? But one way or the other, they have to end their nuclear program.
3: Benjamin Netanyahu is coming to the U.S. to pay respects to Lindsey Graham and will meet with President Trump. And speaking of Senator Graham, his desire for peace was actually his last act on earth. He endured long plane and train rides in his effort to support the Ukrainian resistance and in that bloody, deadly war. President Zelensky will also be in Washington to honor Chairman Graham and meet with President Trump. Joining us is national security expert Robert Greenway. Welcome. Sir, can the American people be persuaded the conflict with Iran is in our best interest, and how best to end this conflict so that the sacrifice of our soldiers and their families has meaning and purpose?
5: Well, thanks for having me, Trey. I think the answer to that question is yes, provided that they understand the rationale, which they have a sense of. They understand Iran has been at odds, at enmity with the United States, has actively sought the death of our service members abroad, has plotted against our president, members of his family, and other administration officials. They understand, I think, the nature of the regime, and I think they understand the possession of a nuclear weapon would give them the ability to operate with impunity, which would be even worse. I think that part has been made. I think what everyone is looking for is a path through this in which the burden, the economic cost in blood and treasure is not overcome or overshadow the benefits of that. And I think that that is still an open question for many Americans. But I do think that, as you said, that diplomacy is the odds of successful diplomacy have so far in the history of the regime have proven faultless. And I think under the current circumstances, it's unlikely, although laudable, to pursue a diplomatic approach. Ultimately, the use of force will deny them the means and the opportunity, even if they retain the motive.
3: All right, let me ask you about Ukraine. It continues to punch above its weight. How is that happening, and how long can it last? Because it certainly seems like, I mean, they have outlasted all the predictions, and it seems like they're going on offense a little bit.
5: Yeah, it's a testament, I think, to the fortitude of the people of Ukraine. But it's also, I think, the desperation. When you're fighting for national survival, it brings out instincts that otherwise wouldn't be present. And they have managed to muster those and to employ them effectively against a much larger, numerically superior opponent. But they've proven that there are systemic weaknesses on the Russian side of it, and they have exposed all of them. And now they're going after the energy infrastructure and the maritime delivery means, which are really bringing the country that they oppose to a grinding halt. The United States has provided critical support and assistance, offensively and defensively, and I think that there's room to do more, as well as to bring economic pressure to bear, to bring Putin to the table, and to discuss the really hard parts about bringing this conflict to an end.
3: There are mixed messages, shall we say, on whether Russia and China are helping Iran. In your judgment, are they? And what should our response to that be, assuming they are?
5: Well, there's no question. And I think the real risk here is not recognizing that without Russian and without Chinese support, Iran would not have developed both a nuclear weapon and the means to defend and perhaps to deliver it by ballistic missile. And so this has been the principal threat when they were allowed access to resources, which Democratic administrations under Obama and Biden allowed them to do. That was the fault of the JCPOA that President Trump withdrew from, rightly. I think what they're doing now is providing tacit support. And if they're allowed, they'll allow that program to resurrect. And that, of course, is the greatest danger, that we'll have done all of this only to allow our adversaries to rebuild that and to threaten us once again. And we'd have to repay and essentially cover the same ground twice. These threats, these adversaries have always been interconnected, and they remain so. And I think President Trump recognizes it, which is why his critical actions to control energy markets both starves Moscow and constrains Beijing, all while going after both Venezuela and Iran. It's highly strategic, and ultimately it's the right move.
3: There has been discord, shall we say, in the Middle East for several thousand years, and it does not appear to be dissipating. Robert Greenway, thank you for your service to our country and for joining us on a Sunday night.
5: My pleasure. Thanks for having me, Trey.
3: Yes, sir. Take care. Coming up, Republicans control the House, the Senate, and the White House. What can they get done before the midterms? Congressman Brandon Gill from Texas tells us after the break.
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3: Welcome back to Sunday Night in America. The filibuster, or what's left of it, has been in the news quite a bit. Some Democrats promised to get rid of the filibuster should they retake the Senate. As it stands, many things already do not require 60 votes, like reconciliation. The one big beautiful bill was done through reconciliation, but there can be more than one bite at the apple, and there are no promises when it comes to who will control Congress in the future. Right now, voters have given Republicans the gift to govern. With those majorities and the White House, what can be done between now and the midterms? Joining us is Congressman Brandon Gill from the great state of Texas. Welcome, Congressman. Will there be another reconciliation package? And in your judgment, what should be in it?
10: Well, we're working on that right now. In fact, the House just last week passed another reconciliation bill, or at least the budget resolution.

0: which is the first step in unlocking reconciliation. Remember, as you pointed out, reconciliation is the procedural vehicle that allows us to pass bills without that requiring that 60-vote filibuster threshold that the Senate always adheres to. What we're trying to do here, because we've talked a lot about the Save America Act and how important this legislation is, how it's a key priority for the not only just the president, but the American people. This is something that the American people are demanding. The Senate has refused to take it up. They keep falling back on that 60-vote threshold and using that as an excuse. What we're trying to do is to pass the Save America Act, or at least as much of it as we can, as part of a reconciliation package. So we passed the first step of that last week. It's now in the Senate's hands. They've got 2 weeks before August recess, and I sure hope that they take this up and get as much of this done as we can.
1: All right, Congressman, you're a smart fella, so I'm going to bounce around a little bit. You are leading a probe into the American Bar Association, among other things, inter alia. Here's the ABA president, and then I'll ask you about it on the other side.
2: Women, lawyers of color, and other groups remain drastically underrepresented in the American legal community. Barriers still remain. Barriers that prevent talented individuals from pursuing legal careers and rising within the profession once they enter it. Working to identify and reduce those barriers enhances merit within the profession itself.
1: All right, Congressman, here's what's got me scratching my head. Right now, over half the incoming class of law students is female, and 37% are students of color. I have no idea what she's talking about. What barriers? Most kids I talk to now that are looking at law school are either women or students of color. What is she talking about?
0: Well, that's the thing. She will never be able to tell you what barriers exist, because the reality is they simply don't. But what the truth also is that the ABA, under her leadership, and actually for quite some time now, has been pushing diversity, equity, and inclusion. And what that really means is racial quotas. The ABA has a lot of authority over law schools across the country, authority because they are the law school accreditor nationally and at the state level. So they have the authority to influence law school admissions decisions, but also that the curriculum that law schools provide, as well as the continuing education that lawyers who are members of the ABA have to go through. And they have been pushing diversity, equity, and inclusion, essentially racial quotas on law schools for a very long time now. And it's about time they be called out for that. I think they ought to lose their accreditation status, but that's what we're working towards right now.
1: I can tell you, Brandon, we just swore in an African-American judge in South Carolina named Sharia Clark. And of all the things in the world she does not need, a quota would be at the top of the list. She would be a judge no matter what. All right.
0: Right.
1: While I got you, when will we see the factual predicate that Jack Smith relied upon to access the private communications of your colleagues and your colleagues across the Capitol in the Senate? I'd love to see the factual predicate.
0: I think that we need to get that out publicly as soon as we can. Listen, the reality is that Jack Smith weaponized the Department of Justice to go after the president, to go after his political enemies by using what was essentially a dragnet to collect as many phone records as he possibly could of sitting Republican congressmen, people in the Trump administration, so that he could find anything he could to ruin them. That was the goal of the Arctic Frost investigation. And what we found is that Jack Smith hasn't been very candid with us about his actions during that time. In fact, he said one thing during his congressional deposition, said that he didn't seek out the content of phone records or of text messages. We come to find out later that he actually did receive the actual content of text messages, not just the toll data, the metadata, but the actual content of it. And that's why the House Judiciary Committee has sent a referral to the Department of Justice referencing Jack Smith.
1: More power to you. There was an old country song called A Little Trouble with the Truth, and that's what I thought about when I saw Jack Smith, what he told y'all, versus what really happened. But I'm not going to sing the song. Brandon Gill from the great state of Texas, thank you for joining us on the Sunday night.
0: Thanks for having me.
1: Elections have consequences. That's what we're always told. And absent something disqualifying, a president has probably earned the cabinet of his or her choosing within reason. But times, they are a-changing.
3: Do you think that's a fair characterization, that there's a wrecking ball in the Justice Department and it's called Todd Blanche?
4: Senator, I absolutely agree with that statement. And I would say that Todd Blanche was nominated not in spite of his conflicts of interest, but because of them.
5: He has turned the Justice Department unequivocally into a shield for the president and a sword against his enemies. Really, he deserves to be fired.
1: Todd Blanch is a real lawyer. He worked as a paralegal and went to law school at night. From those humble beginnings, he rose to the Southern District of New York and to prominent law firms. And then he took on a famous client named Donald Trump. You know, the left celebrates lawyers who represent killers and all manner of violent criminals, but heaven forbid you represent politicians with whom you disagree. John Adams actually represented British soldiers accused of killing Americans. But Todd Blanch, once a registered Democrat, is paying a price for representing Donald Trump. I watched Todd in court, and I have visited with him out of court. He is a real lawyer, and being AG is a challenging job. So if not Todd Blanch, who? Who exactly is it you want, if not this man with his credentials? Joining us, former federal prosecutor Jim Trusty. Welcome. Counselor Eric Holder said he was Obama's wingman. Loretta Lynch led Jim Comey run Maine Justice. Merrick Garland's DOJ conspired with state prosecutors to target Trump. Where is this newfound independence from the left coming from?
6: Yeah, I mean, well, hypocrisy primarily. And remember, you had a Democratic president pick his brother to be attorney general. Look, if any of these people had shown a whisper of discontent with those previous relationships you talked about, maybe they'd have some credibility. But this is typical street theater bashing Todd. You know, you're talking about his resume. One of the things I liked about him, Trey, when I was kind of hearing about this guy coming on to represent President Trump, my friend was saying, you're going to like him because he's salt of the earth. He was a guy that was a paralegal at the Southern District of New York long before he became an attorney there, going to night school, you know, doing essentially two jobs. And I like that. I like the fact that he's got kind of that humble beginning. And frankly, by being around the weaponization of the Biden administration at President Trump's expense, I like that too. I think we need an attorney general who sees sees clearly just how deep a state it is that's out there in the FBI and the intelligence community actively thwarting President Trump historically.
1: You know, Jim, what I would say to our friends on the other side of the aisle is, if not Todd Blanch, who do you want? I mean, who would they vote for? I mean, they would actually find something wrong with Clarence Darrow. The truth of the matter is, they're not voting for whoever the president puts up for AG no matter what.
6: Yeah, I think Atticus Finch would lose on party lines, you know, just like you said about Clarence Darrow. There's nobody that's going to pass the litmus test. But that's how you know it's insincere, ultimately. You know, they know that

0: burn bags full of documents that show an FBI that was geared up against their own president.
1: All right, Jim, you and I can't speak for you. It was the best job that I ever had. I loved being a prosecutor. How do we get back to the old days when politics was never discussed at the U.S. Attorney's Office, or can we? And then my follow-up question would be, how much of what we're going through now is policy-driven versus personnel? Like, I mean, we've had bad arrests ever since we've had arrests. We've had bad search warrants. We don't change the policy just because the personnel are abusing what we've given them.
0: Yeah, I mean, look, there's nothing to attack in terms of the president's law enforcement priorities. When you talk about going after gangs, illegal aliens, fentanyl, and there's been great successes already. Now, of course, standing up an entire division to go after fraud and finding out the scope of the fraud's crazy. So substantively, there's no reason to think there's anything wrong with the policies there at the Department of Justice. But there is just this institutional kind of arrogance or rot that we're seeing more and more exposed from law enforcement at the FBI, from DOJ. And that's a character issue. That's people. That's people that have the arrogance to think they know better than President Trump. And I don't know that many or all of them could ever get prosecuted. A lot of this stuff is going back 10 years, and you know how the statute of limitations works. And even with an aggressive prosecutor, you've got to find things within the law rather than being creative like a Jack Smith. But I think at the end of the day, there's room for history to judge people harshly on moral grounds. And there's a lot of people just crying out for that. We're saying they're running their own undercover government or their own shadow government. That's just outrageous to hear that in law enforcement circles. So, again, you need people that are not going to be Chris Wray's or Jim Comey's that are there to kind of cozy up to the New York Times. You're going to need people that are willing to make some heads roll and expose exactly where all the nooks and crannies of corruption are within that institution.
1: The power to arrest and indict should make the person more humble, not more likely to abuse those powers. It should make you humble to know that you can indict, arrest your fellow citizens and ruin their reputations. It should not empower you to go do nefarious things. But you and I are in agreement on that. Jim Trusty, thank you for your service to our country and for joining us on a Sunday night.
0: Yeah, good to see you, Trey. Have a good one.
1: All right, you too. Take care. Up next, Senator Bernie Moreno is taking on China and the rising price of your electronics, and he's coming up after the break.
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12: This is a Fox News alert. I'm Marianne Rafferty. More than 300,000 people are escaping out-of-control wildfires in France and Spain. Firefighters in Spain are trying to stop flare-ups near Madrid, while French crews are battling flames around Bordeaux. Temperatures are expected to rise across the regions this week, with no rain in sight to help battle the flames. More than 500,000 acres have burned across France and Spain this year. And the suspect in the deadly attack at a Berlin Pride event was shot and killed in a confrontation with police earlier today. Officials say the man rushed officers with a sharp object before being shot. 21-year-old Abdul Balaud is accused of driving a van into the Pride Parade crowd yesterday before allegedly stabbing others with a machete. Authorities believe it was an Islamic extremist terror attack. One person was killed, 29 others were hurt. I'm Marianne Rafferty. Now back to Sunday Night in America.
13: Welcome back to Sunday Night in America. We are not at traditional war with China, but we are in stiff competition to determine the world's great military and economic superpower. And part of that includes technology, which China routinely expropriates from the U.S. and others. China does not honor intellectual property, which means the playing field is not level. And you no doubt have noticed the rise in the cost of cell phones, cars, appliances, pretty much anything involving chips. And many of these chips are going to data centers popping up across the country. Senator Bernie Moreno understands the price of cars and phones and appliances and everything else and joins us now. Welcome. Senator, it's wonderful to see you. First, with so much focus on Iran and Russia, what is China up to?
14: Well, remember, they're on the same list. It's China, Russia, North Korea, and Iran that are all on the foreign entity of concern list, which is basically saying, hey, we have to be really careful with how we engage with these four countries. But when it comes to being reliant on China, we've learned those lessons, whether it's through COVID or through more recent times, with microchips, transistors, magnets, et cetera.
13: All right, cell phones, appliances, cars, they are all impacted by increased prices for chips. What is the answer there? I mean, Apple, for instance, is being blamed, but Apple doesn't price the chips. I mean, the fact that, iPhones are going up, I mean, Apple doesn't make the chip. So what's the answer there?
14: Well, for the auto industry, which I care a lot about, the answer is to do what we did on Wednesday of last week, which is through the Commerce Committee. And you know this better than most. We got through unanimously, all 28 members, Republicans and Democrats, to ban permanently Chinese automobiles as long as China's on that foreign entity of concern list for basically three quick reasons. Number one, it would be industrial suicide to let this automotive fentanyl come into our country. Number two, it's a massive national security threat, Trey. These cars have cameras. They can be remote accessed by the Chinese government. And number three, a consumer protection problem, which is there's 93 Chinese firms. If we were to allow them to come to the U.S., most of them wouldn't make it. Customers would be stuck with cars with no warranty, no spare parts. So we passed it out of committee. My hope is to get it into law before this fall.
13: All right, data centers. Is it a federal issue given potential national security implications? Is it a state and local issue since they're being built in our backyards? I mean, this time a year ago, I don't even think I'd heard the phrase data center, and now it's the talk of the town. How do folks in D.C. see the issue?
14: Well, my personal opinion on it is that no matter what we do at the federal level, it should always be up to the local community what they're going to do in their own local community. The governor shouldn't dictate that. Certainly the federal government shouldn't dictate that. But I think there's some four principles that these companies can follow which would make them much more acceptable to local communities. Number one, they produce their own power. President Trump has done that with the Ratepayer Protection Pledge. Number two, it's a closed loop system with strong environmental controls that doesn't suck up water from the community unnecessarily. Number three, no more tax incentives, Trey. These tax giveaways have to end. In fact, we can do that at the federal level. We can put 100% federal tax on any subsidies that these companies get to make certain that they don't get taxpayer money. And number four, they should have some form of community benefit, whether it's job training, making certain people know how to use AI in their everyday lives. I think if these companies follow those four basic principles, we can compete with China and make certain that we win the AI race.
13: Bernie Moreno from the great state of Ohio, thank you for joining us on the Sunday night. I may see you this week. I'll be in D.C. Honoring our late senator, your colleague, Lindsey Graham. In the meantime, thank you for joining us tonight.
14: Thank you.
13: Yes, sir. Coming up, we're told we need data centers to win the AI race, but local communities are torn about where these centers are being built and who they impact. So we got two mayors on the opposite sides of the issue for you next.
5: Carlos the Jackal, the world's first celebrity terrorist. But who is this guy?
6: The Jackal was able to elude capture. We could never find him. He was like a ghost.
8: Carlos had the stones to do cold-blooded murder.
9: This was the beginning of the globalization of terrorists.
10: This is the story of the man who brought terrorism into the modern age, in his own words.
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10: Join Jack Carr as he investigates Carlos the Jackal.
16: Fox News, I'm Ted Lindner. A shooting between two individuals has left multiple victims injured and three dead at the Bite of Seattle Food Festival Sunday night. Seattle Assistant Chief of Special Ops Tyrone Davis holding a press briefing to share an update.
17: Right now we believe that we have no outstanding threat to the community. We do have one suspect that is being interviewed. We've recovered two guns. It's one thing to note, one of the four victims that was taken to the hospital was a toddler.
16: Mayor Katie Wilson shared the first responsibilities of supporting the grieving families and caring for the injured. A powerful heat dome anchored over the central U.S. placing nearly 100 million Americans under heat alerts. Temperatures surging past 100 degrees from Texas to the Dakotas. Affected areas spanning from the Mississippi River west into the plains, Rockies, and Midwest, with extreme heat risks stretching into parts of the Great Lakes. 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
13: Welcome back to Sunday Night in America. The data center debate is flooding the news and talking D.C., but these centers are not being built in D.C. They're being built in our backyards, and they will impact our homes and our neighborhoods.
21: 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You are killing us, and you're sitting on all of our billions and trillions of dollars to justify it.
22: 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What is in there for us? Diminished values. Would you like to buy a house 150 feet away from the data center?
13: We're going to have to ban caffeine for that first speaker. Critics talk about environmental impact, quality of life, energy costs, while supporters tout economic opportunity and national security. You should hear both sides and form your own opinion. Joining us are Mayor Craig Johnson of Elk Grove Village, Illinois, and Mayor Steve Voss of Poway, California. Welcome to you both, gentlemen. I'm going to try to be fair, even though that's not really in fashion now, and give you both equal time and ask you the same question. We'll start with Craig. Give us your best closing argument on data centers, and then we will move to Steve.
24: 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In Elk Grove Village, we're home to the largest business park in North America. We have 5,600 businesses, 67 million square feet under roof. 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They've done everything we've asked them as far as quality of life issues. They use the closed loop cooling system. They have generators such that don't create noise. They create good revenue for our schools, library, park district, and village. And they create great union paying jobs for the construction of them and the operation of them. So it's a win-win. I know it because I've seen so many businesses over my 30 years as mayor. This is just another evolution of business world coming, and we've had no problem with them whatsoever.
13: All right, Mayor, you give us the rebuttal.
27: I'm glad they want them there at Elk Grove Village, Illinois. We don't want them at Poway. I want to be clear that we're talking about purpose-built, standalone AI data centers, very different than your average data center that operates chock full of CPUs. These are GPUs, and TPUs generate a lot more heat. They demand a lot of water, a lot of electricity. They make a lot of noise. In the same way that we are proactive in our wildfire preparedness, we don't wait until we see the flames coming over the hill. We act now. That's the way we're approaching purpose-built AI data centers.
13: All right. We'll do the same thing with my next two questions. We're going to ping pong back and forth. If we need them for national security purposes, let's just assume arguendo that we do, does that mean D.C. has

0: put on where they go, or is this purely a local and state matter? Steve, you go first and then Craig.
1: I believe it's a local matter. Again, land use planning. We already have plenty of fights on our hands with Sacramento trying to tell us what to do. The last thing I want is somebody in D.C., three time zones away, telling us how to plan our land use. I go back to Ronald Reagan's words, the scariest words in the English language. I'm here from the federal government to help. We don't need that kind of help here.
0: All right, Mayor, you get rebuttal.
2: Well, not rebuttal. I agree with the mayor. We should have control over where it goes, how it operates. The beauty of Elk Grove is we've got 26-year history of data centers. So we know how they work. We know where to put them. We know how they operate. So we know best what's best in our community. And we've got a history to prove we know what's best. We've had not one issue, no fires, no issues with noise, no issues with complaints from anybody around them or near them. Now, it helps that they're in the middle of a business park, not on top of residential homes. But we do have some close to homes, and those residents have never complained to us in all the years they've been out there. So, again, I agree with my fellow mayor. Local knows best. Give us the control of it. We'll do it, and we'll do it right like we do everything else.
0: All right, the three of us are in violent agreement on that. It should be y'all making the decision and not D.C. Before I let you go, for both of you, at some point, does it become tantamount to a taking if my property value is adversely impacted by something that government allows, even if it's state or local city government? Craig, you go first, and then Steve. I guess I'm talking about kind of a taking, a tantamount, if my property value goes down because I am in proximity one. Craig, you go first, and then Steve.
2: Well, Trey, we haven't seen that problem. Like I said, we've had them for years. Property value has actually been skyrocketing in our community. In our business park area, property's gone up 5, 6, 10-fold over the past few years because of data centers. There's a demand for the land and the use of it. So we've not seen any detrimental effects on property value. Granted, it's in a business park, not in a residential area. So I don't see that problem occurring. It hasn't occurred here. Could it in the future? Other locations? Yes. I can only talk about Elk Grove. In Elk Grove, they've been a win for us at this point.
0: All right, Mayor, you take us home.
1: I do think it would be an illegal taking. You know, for us, you can throw money at it. You can promise us revenues, tax revenues, all those kind of things, property values. For us, there are more important things than revenues. Quality of life is not something that's for sale in Poway.
0: Well, I want to say to both of you, I understand why you're not in D.C., but it'd be so nice to have civil discourse among people who have a different perspective the way you two gentlemen have tonight. It'd be nice to see that everywhere. So thank you for having different views, but being polite and respectful about it, and for joining us on Sunday night.
2: Well, thank you, sir. Thank you. And you see, mayors can solve everything. We know how to work together.
0: Yeah, I can tell. I can tell. Y'all take care. Thanks for joining us. Coming up, recess was my favorite subject. They want to take it away, but some parents are saying, don't you dare, when Sunday Night in America returns.
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13: Welcome back to Sunday Night in America. I thought recess was an important part of school. Kids need to move and exercise. We played kickball when I was a kid. It was us against the dinosaurs. It was great fun, built teamwork, helped us reconcile disputes. It also happened to be the best grade I made all 3 years that I was in the sixth grade. But schools are cutting recess, and parents across the country ain't happy about it. 40% of school districts have cut back or eliminated recess, and the question is why? Because research shows physical activity outside improves focus and memory and social skills. Tennessee passed a law requiring 40 minutes of recess daily, and you will never guess what happened. Test scores went up. Kids need to learn, but they also need to be kids, and exercise is good for the mind and the body. Gary Player is a golf legend, Grand Slam winner, Hall of Famer, and a member of the President's Council on Sports. By the way, he can still play incredible golf at age 90. He beat the daylights out of me not that long ago. Mr. Player, it is wonderful to see you. Physical fitness has been part of your life forever. I assume you still do push-ups and sit-ups every day.
14: Well, Trey, first of all, it's nice to talk to you, and I was so impressed how well you play golf. You're an athlete yourself. Yes, I go to the gym 4 times a week. I'm almost 91. I still push 300 pounds with my legs, hundreds of sit-ups, and I run on the treadmill at max, and I work out like a Trojan. But the most important thing, more so than exercise, is nutrition. But it's a combination of both. To keep your mind strong, and I loved what you said there. The more exercise the young children do, the better they'll do in their studies. There's no question about it. In South Africa, when I was at school, we went to the gym 3 times a week and played sport every day. Just think what sport has done for the world. It has changed the world. People like Michael Jordan, Muhammad Ali, Lee Trevino, myself, and Usain Bolt, plus a lot of others, never had wealth. But we had sport and exercise, and look what it did for us. And this is what we need, the youth of a nation who the trustees of posterity, the greatest country in the world has ever produced. We've got to keep it there. And the way we keep it there, if schools will change and adhere to the principles that you just spoke about.
13: Well, Mr. Player, I played golf this morning with President Trump. You know how much he loves you. He beat me, so it was important to him for me to say that to the entire country. Let me ask you, because he wants to know, you still practice golf. Your bunker game, he says, is still the best he's ever seen. Who is the best ball striker? He wanted me to ask you, who's the best ball striker you ever saw?
14: Well, before I forget, I would like to take this opportunity to thank the president for putting me on his panel as far as fitness is concerned, because it's meant so much to me in my life. And the president, very few people realize how strong he is physically and how well he plays. But the best striker of a golf ball that ever lived and knew more about the swing than anybody else by a long way was Ben Hogan. But in his prime, he had to go to war for 5 years and then came back and had a dreadful accident. So he was deprived of having a career like Palmer, Nicklaus, and myself had.
13: All right. So the president also wanted me to ask you, did you ever get nervous playing golf to the extent that it impacted your performance? Because, I mean, you were my dad's favorite golfer. I got to tell you that. I love Nicklaus, but then I met you and I love you both. But you were my dad's favorite golfer. Did your nerves ever impact your performance in a tournament?
14: Well, first of all, to give me a compliment that your dad loved me, I appreciate, because the most important thing in your life is love. As far as getting nervous and choking, I didn't always win. I lost Augusta twice coming to the last hole. But I was never choking and never nervous because I had a very, very difficult life as a young man. I lived basically in a hobo jungle and suffered and had a lot of adversity, which was the greatest gift bestowed upon me in my life. So when I played golf tournaments, it was Mickey Mouse what I went through to as a young man. So my mind was so strong and so positive, and so I never choked and got nervous to the extent that a lot of other people do. And that's what makes you a champion. I think that's the reason I won the most golf tournaments in the world today, because of my mind, not of my ability.
13: And you were also on the airplane all the time because you played all over the world. So when I played with you, not only did you have the energy to play extraordinarily good golf, you also were helping the rest of us because I was taking the club pad a little bit outside. Where does the energy come from? I know you, physical fitness, nutrition, you're 90, but you seem like you're less than half that age. Where does that come from?
14: Trey, I go through this every day of my life and I say, how could I have won all these tournaments around the world? And I traveled more than anybody that's ever lived. And I can tell you, I want to reiterate, there is no country like the United States of America. And I want the youth of this country to realize how lucky and fortunate they are to live here. Yes, I don't know. It's a little thing called it. You have thousands of people trying to be a pro golfer and a handful make it. Anytime you think it's you, you are being conceited and foolish. It is a gift bestowed upon you. And as far as I'm concerned, I believe very strongly in God. And why he chose me to do so well, I can't answer that. But all I know is that I'm very, very grateful for all the great things that have been bestowed upon me, and particularly grateful to have come to this great country to realize where freedom is so important, hard work and education. And I'm very disappointed in the schools of the United States. I think they got to pull their socks up and start doing a lot better across the spectrum.
13: Yeah, kids have got to exercise. It's good for the mind, it's good for the soul. Speaking of the soul, the first time I heard you, I was, I think, 7 years old. You came to my church in Spartanburg, South Carolina, and spoke. And it's hard to believe I have known who you were for that long. And then I had the honor of playing golf with you, which I will treasure forever. The great, the one and only Gary Player, thank you for your service. not only to South Africa and to golf, but also to the United States serving on the President's Council.
14: Take care.
13: Yes, sir. And thank you for spending part of your Sunday with us. I hope you have a great week ahead. Until next week, you can find us online at Gowdy America or on the Trey Gowdy Podcast. My feet are in D.C., but my heart says good night from South Carolina.
8: I'm Gianna Gelosi with your Fox True Crime Minute. A Texas man who's facing a capital murder charge in connection with the death of his pregnant wife has fled the country. On May 4th, the attorney for Lee Mongerson Gilley says his client cut off his ankle monitor before boarding a plane to Canada and then flew from Canada to Italy, where he was taken into custody by authorities. There, he allegedly told officials that he was seeking asylum because he was being wrongfully prosecuted and feared he would face the death penalty. The 39-year-old was charged with capital murder in 2025 in connection with the killing of his pregnant wife, Christina Bauer Gilley, on October 7, 2024. Gilley initially told police that she died of an overdose and he attempted to perform CPR. An autopsy suggested otherwise. She had trauma to her neck and face more consistent with strangulation. Gilley was arrested in 2024, released on $1 million bail, and required to wear that ankle monitor. In 2025, prosecutors say he spoke with a woman about a plan to flee to Mexico. There's more on this story at foxnews.com or subscribe to the Fox True Crime Podcast. I'm Gianna Gelosi with your Fox True Crime Minute.
15: This is House Call for Health. A recent study from a university in Finland finds that you might be able to exercise longer without feeling more exhausted if you're listening to your favorite music during a workout. Those who picked their own music extending endurance by nearly 20% during intense exercise. For the study, they looked at 29 recreationally active adults completing two identical cycling sessions with about 80% effort. One group cycled in silence, the other chose music, with their workout lasting about 6 minutes longer on average. But despite being able to go longer while listening to some tunes, heart rate and other physical markers remained similar to the silent group. The lead researcher saying self-selected music doesn't change your fitness level, it just helps you to tolerate sustained effort for longer. The study was published in the journal Psychology of Sport and Exercise. For more health news, go to foxnewshealth.com. 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
16: Gunfire in Seattle. I'm Ted Lindner, Fox News. Three people are dead, four others wounded. This after shots rang out at a food festival in Seattle around 6 o'clock Sunday night. Seattle Assistant Chief of Special Operations Tyrone Davis.
17: This afternoon, we had officers working our Bite of Seattle event. At 6.01 p.m., gunshots were heard. We had officers in the area, in the immediate area, when these gunshots went off. Officers responded and addressed one of the shooters.
16: One person in custody. Police believe a second shooter is on the loose. They believe the two shooters were firing shots at each other. Two guns have been recovered. Few other details released so far. Other mass shootings happening across the country Sunday included in Chicago, Memphis, Tennessee, North Charleston in South Carolina, Robinson Township in Michigan, and Morgan Hill, California. A deadly attack targeting Berlin's Pride celebrations, ending with police shooting and killing the suspect. German authorities say it happened as police confronted 21-year-old Abdul Balut in a Berlin suburb on Sunday. Police say all the evidence from this attack on Saturday that left one person dead and 29 injured points to it being an Islamic terrorist attack.
18: Police believe Abdul was driving a white van that drove into a crowd near Berlin's massive Pride Festival Saturday night. It appears he crashed into a tree before police say he got out of the vehicle and stabbed several people with a machete.
16: Fox's Rebecca Castor. Prosecutors say that Balut, a German citizen with Lebanese roots, had tried to join ISIS. A powerful heat dome is anchored over the central U.S., placing nearly 100 million Americans under heat alerts. Temperatures surging past 100 degrees from Texas to the Dakotas. Affected areas spanning from the Mississippi River west into the plains, the Rockies, and the Midwest, with extreme heat risks stretching into parts of the Great Lakes. 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
16: In Maine, Troy Jackson facing the first Republican attacks after he became the Democrat Senate.

0: candidate nominee to replace Graham Plattner. The GOP pointed to the so-called water bottle incident where the former state Senate president allegedly threw a water bottle during a heated meeting in 2021. Fox's Alexis McAdams has more.
1: Democratic delegates tell me they stand by him.
2: Is that going to be a problem for Jackson?
3: I don't think so. I mean, maybe he'll lose a couple of votes because he's passionate. He is definitely passionate. I would say that.
1: Those delegates say that he is the best they have as of now. Now Jackson's looking, though, to turn his attention toward longtime Republican Senator Susan Collins. While Collins' campaign argues that Jackson's record and progressive positions just are out of step with Maine, Jackson's also working to unite Democrats here, asking supporters of Graham Plattner to join him after he had to drop out of the race.
0: And the president taking his economic message back on the road today in a key midterm battleground state. Fox's Jared Halpern with more.
4: President Trump visits General Motors Milford Proving Ground near Detroit today, a massive vehicle testing facility. White House Press Secretary Caroline Levitt says the president's remarks will be focused on the economy. President Trump has argued his tariff policy is bringing back manufacturing jobs and investments, including from major automakers. But voters are so far unsold heading into the midterm elections, with a majority telling pollsters they disapprove of the president's handling of the economy. Early voting is underway in Michigan, and the state's primary election for Senate and governor's races is next Tuesday. At the White House, Jared Halpern, Fox News.
0: And Genevieve becoming the season's first major Category 4 hurricane, 140-mile-an-hour winds southwest of Mexico. Forecasters say that it's likely to strengthen but stay offshore in the Pacific. I'm Ted Lindner. This is Fox News.
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6: Disorderly conduct for saying the N-word? Did the World Cup just put soccer on a playing field to compete with Major League Baseball and the NBA? And Chelsea Handler's rules for vacation? It is Will Cain Country, normally streaming live every Monday through Thursday at 12 o'clock Eastern Time at the Will Cain Country YouTube channel, Facebook page, but always here by subscribing at Spotify or on Apple. Shiloh Alexander, live on air research. I'm going to sort this out to the best of my ability, live on air. Just a few moments ago, I'm scrolling and I'm starting to see the case of Shiloh Alexander out of Minnesota, and it got me wondering about the limits of the First Amendment. So here's the case of Shiloh Alexander. Shiloh Alexander at a playground in Minnesota uses the N-word on multiple occasions. As the video that I've seen on social media begins to circulate, she's being accused by someone else of having called a child the N-word. She says that the child stole toys and dolls from her child, and in the process of getting it back, she does admit to calling the child the N-word. The guy in the video is saying, "You don't have the balls to say this now that there's a camera," to which she accepts the invitation and says the N-word multiple times to the camera. So she is prosecuted and found guilty in Minnesota of disorderly conduct. I'm in the process of looking this up, and as I mentioned, I'm doing this live on air. This is not produced and researched, but this piques my interest to such a degree that I actually had to be researching and thought, well, let's just do it together, you, me, Pat, Dan, the Willitia. Here's the headline from local news in Minnesota. Jury reaches verdict in trial of Shiloh Hendricks. Did I say Shiloh Alexander earlier? It's Shiloh Hendricks.
7: Yeah.
8: Correct.
6: The jury has reached the verdict of not guilty on the first count of misdemeanor disorderly conduct, which is interaction with a child, guilty on the second count for the interaction with a videographer. She received supervised probation and will serve 200 hours of community work and pay a fine of $1,000. So as I read the article, what it looks like she has found guilty of is Actually, I don't know. I don't know if this works on air, guys. I'm trying to figure this out. I was reading the article. I really don't know if this works on air. So maybe we'll start it here in just a second. But okay, I want to be clear. What she found?
7: She was found guilty.
6: It is a fascinating case
7: of the misdemeanor toward the photographer, but not
8: just for saying something.
7: The child for saying the N-word,
8: right?
7: And they say that is public. Or disorderly conduct, but her lawyer.
6: That's the key here. I want to make sure she was charged with disorderly. I want to make sure she was found guilty of disorderly conduct. That's what I want to make sure of here.
7: That is correct. She was found guilty. But her lawyer,
6: weirdly, she was found guilty of it for doing it to the video, but not to the kid.
7: Correct.
8: Because there's no proof, maybe because it was on video that it actually happened.
6: Maybe. Yeah, so I looked up really quick, and we'll move on. Yeah, and we'll move on, and maybe not do this for the camera. So I just looked up disorderly conduct in Minnesota, and it's whoever does any of the following in a public, private place, including on a school bus, knowing or having reasonable grounds to know that it will or will intend to alarm, anger, disturb others, to provoke an assault or breach of the peace. Engages in brawling or fighting, no. Disturbs an assembly meeting, no. This one, engages in offensive, obscene, abusive, boisterous, or noisy conduct, or in offensive, obscene, or abusive language tending reasonably to arouse alarm, anger, resentment in others. So by the letter of the law, you know, you could think what she said does fall under that portion of disorderly conduct. But it's such a Pandora's box.
8: Right. Like, is that a threat? Could someone feel that's a threat?
6: I don't think threat is a matter. Threat is not a part of it.
8: No, I know, but it's not. Some would make that argument, I think.
6: No. I'm not trying to be mean. That's not part of it. Yeah. You inserted that word threat. The law does not require that.
8: Right.
6: It says, engages in offensive, obscene, abusive conduct, tending to reasonably arouse alarm, anger, or resentment in others. So, yeah, I mean, calling someone the N-word would fit the letter of that law, right?
8: Mm-hmm.
6: What I'm not well-versed on enough is the Supreme Court's, like, also apparently a part of this was the fighting words doctrine. That was from 1942 Supreme Court case, Chaplinsky versus New Hampshire. Walter Chaplinsky was arrested after calling a city marshal a goddamn racketeer and a damn fascist. The court ruled that those words were outside First Amendment protection because they are of slight social value as a step to truth. But then the Supreme Court has limited the fighting words doctrine over time. This is AI describing this. The speech must now be so inherently inflammatory that it is highly likely to provoke the average person to an immediate physical retaliation.
8: That's what I meant by threat, yeah. Like, a word can feel like retaliation.
7: But the problem is...
6: Not threat.
7: The problem is, instigate. We have made that, the N-word, almost like the... It's crazy because you have these two different ways you can use it. So one group of people can use it, and another group of people say it, and it immediately instigates...
8: Right,
7: because violence.
8: Because there is meaning behind both ways in different ways.
6: Because it puts all the power in the hands of the listener. So if the listener, and then probably applied to some rational person standard or objective standard person, you see what I'm saying? I say something. Forget about the N-word. I say something. If that inflames you, don't use the word threat again, because that's totally different. What I mean is, like, if that arouses in you such emotions and passion that you react violently to me or in any way or could or want to, then are my words now illegal? But the problem with that is that puts all the power in your hands, right? And so in a world where everybody's offended by everything, then anything could be seen as disorderly conduct under the fighting words doctrine. You see what I'm saying? Now, they would have, you know, they're not going to allow misgendering to be that, right? I mean, obviously, we've seen the videos of people misgendering others, and then they lose their ever-loving minds. That doesn't mean using the wrong pronoun is disorderly conduct. They would apply, I'm sure, some reasonable person standard to it, and that wouldn't be reasonable. So, I mean, is the N-word something that the vast majority of people would hear and be inflamed?
8: Yeah, or you only say it for one reason.
6: Passioned.
8: In that context.
6: Yeah, but then I read this, and again, this is AI's summation of the Supreme Court. Courts are highly protective of offensive or hostile language and generally distinguish fighting words from hate speech and offensive speech.
8: Hmm. It's like the Dave Portnoy.
6: Additionally, the Supreme Court has ruled that the government cannot ban specific fighting words based on the underlying viewpoint, making it difficult to enforce these types of local disorderly conduct ordinances. I don't know if this, you know, to be honest, I don't know. Maybe we can use this for the show. And I'm doing the show on the show or not on the show, who knows. But Shiloh Hendricks uses the N-word. She's prosecuted for disorderly conduct. By the letter of the Minnesota law, it does look like that could qualify as disorderly conduct. The question is then, is that law constitutional? Do you see?
8: Mm-hmm.
6: And I'm not sure, like, I don't know what the line is on fighting words equating to disorderly conduct and where the N-word falls in that. As a general principle, this concept of, we don't have hate speech in America. Like, the guy in the video says to Shiloh Hendricks, that's hate speech. We don't have hate speech. We don't have that. That is such a nonsense term, right? That you can call something hate speech, but it's just a phrase you're using. It's like an indictment, but not a legal thing. There's no legal hate speech in America, and there is in other places. Pretty much everywhere else.
7: This is actually a very similar issue to, I don't know if you saw this, where the, I don't remember if it was a Cinnabon or an Auntie Anne's, where there was a worker, and it was actually also a Somali immigrant, and I think it was in Minnesota. And the woman went and started saying inflammatory things back to them, but it was like she claimed that they were initiating the whole conflict in the first place. And it kind of reminds me of, like, I think the cameraman, you know, he's going out there and pursuing her. And so you could almost say that he was instigating her response as well to try to like,
6: yeah,
7: elicit that.
6: It's just a dangerous, the idea of the First Amendment that is, there, like, somebody tweeted this, but this is a point, but not a dispositive point. It doesn't end the argument. I don't know who it was. I think somebody we know in conservative circles, like, the point of the First Amendment is unpopular speech. It is offensive speech. Inoffensive speech and an unpopular speech doesn't need protection. Even being nice, right? It's like being rude, being ugly. This is sort of the point of the First Amendment. Now, the Supreme Court would say, and has said in the past, although they've dialed it back, what there's valuable and invaluable speech, right? But these are all such subjective places to go. What is offensive to one person? What is not offensive to another person? What is valuable speech to one person? What is invaluable speech to another person? So, like, obviously the intention of the First Amendment was important, valuable speech. Religion, politics, whatever, right? Not just using slurs. Or, as they have talked about, pornography, right? Like, no value is what they said from time to time when they limited pornography. But you live in this world where nine people are deciding what's valuable and invaluable, where nine people are deciding what's offensive and what's inoffensive. And it's just a dangerous road for us to begin to go down. I mean, I hate to feel compelled to, obviously it's ugly that Shiloh Hendricks said that. And it's, when we say something is indefensible, we mean that, you know, societally or whatever. But civilizationally, legally, like, this is the point of a free society. People do say ugly things. That's what happens in a free society. It's the cost you pay to ensure that anyone can say what it is they want to say. And once you go down this road, once you start piercing the veil, once you start carving it out, that, talk about slippery slope, like, that's the slipperiest of slippery slopes, and we've seen it play out in the real world. No country has the same dedication to the freedom of speech as the United States. There are people that show up at the doors in the UK to arrest people for stuff they posted on the internet. All the time.
8: It's wild.
6: And, yeah, but you know what, Dan? I'll bet you that the popular reaction in America is good. Shiloh Hendricks should see, got in trouble.
8: I first
6: legally.
8: Want to...
6: Legally.
8: That's how I wanted to feel, right? I'm like, something has to be done. Like with the Dave Portnoy thing, we talked about this, like the guy throwing money at him and calling him terrible Jewish words. Like, I feel like something should be done. Like, whether it's a swift punch in the face, maybe, but then you're going to jail. You know what I'm saying? If it offends you that way. But now thinking about it, you're right. There shouldn't be anything legally done to Shiloh. I mean, it's horrible and abhorrent, but there was no physical altercation. There was no stalking or intimidation or a weapon of any kind. So I guess it is right, yeah. But it's just mind-blowing still.
6: It makes me want to go into disorderly conduct and see the places, and this is the part of, like, do I do the show on the show? Or should, like, I want to know applications of disorderly conduct when it comes to speech and see where, you know, we have drawn the line as a country. Where's the current Supreme Court line on disorderly conduct? I want to know. Like, and
8: it's a big,
6: that doesn't mean
8: being
6: I'm
8: drunk
6: agree
8: in public.
6: With you. I'm curious.
8: Like, that's disorderly conduct?
6: Well, that's yeah, but that's behavior, you know?
8: Right, but, you know, it's...
6: Actions.
8: Right, but even if you don't do anything and you're just drunk and you're just stumbling, you could be arrested, which I think is interesting.
6: Yeah. Yeah, not hurting anybody.
8: Right.
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0: Chelsea Handler. And so she put out a letter she addresses to all my Nuggets. I can't really tell if this is primarily directed at her kids or like people she's going to be inviting on vacation along with her, but I think most of it's directed at her kids, right?
1: I think these are nieces and nephews. This is like family. So I think what it is, it's extended family, because I read the whole thing and it was like...
2: Yeah, she does not have children.
1: I don't think she has children.
0: Yeah, I think it's... So, look, this is one of those things where it's like, oh, somebody awful said something amazing. I actually think Chelsea Handler's letter about the rules of her vacation are really good, and I'm going to read it here. It's long, but I think it holds. To all my Nuggets, I want to start this email by telling each of you that I love you. For all different sorts of reasons, that there is nothing any of you could do to ever get me to unlove you. It couldn't happen. So it's great love and hope that we can use this as an opportunity to get better at being together. Our family is dysfunctional, and that is what families are. What we need to work on, however, is manners. There was a definite shortfall of manners on this trip, and I left this trip feeling embarrassed and taken advantage of. So here now are her rules, essentially. Say hello to people who are working in the house, who are delivering something, who work for me. You don't have to have long conversations with the housekeepers or workers, but you do need to acknowledge their existence out of decency and respect. This goes for my house in L.A., or Majorca, or the Vineyard, wherever we happen to be on vacation.
2: It's a little...
0: Yeah. Yeah.
2: No one can relate to that.
1: I can't wait to have servants.
2: No one can relate to that rule. I've never had anybody that I know have, like, in-home help.
1: Are you from Connecticut?
2: Yeah.
0: Oh, come on. Come on. Say you have dinner delivered, right? And you've got a large party.
2: Yeah,
0: and they don't just drop it off at the door. They actually bring it in. Have you ever had one of those, like catering? For a large group
2: for
0: at
2: like,
0: your house.
2: For like a big party, but...
1: No.
0: Acknowledge their existence. I know what she's talking about. You know, if you have a housekeeper, not even a party, like acknowledge their existence. Yeah. Like there's a tendency to treat... I've seen people do this... Anyone in a service role, either rudely or as though they do not exist at all. And I get what she's saying here. And I don't know who she's targeting this to. Are these like teens? Are these kids? Are these adults like herself?
2: Adults,
0: I don't know.
1: They're adult nieces and nephews. Because they also, later on she talks about...
2: Doesn't matter if it's one of my five houses. Just do it.
3: News, sports, and talk. Will Kane Country.

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5: News. I'm Sue Guzman. Three people are dead, four wounded in a shooting at a Seattle food festival. Assistant Chief of Special Operations Tyrone Davis.
6: Officers responded and addressed one of the shooters. That person gave up and was taken into custody. There was another person that we believe that was also involved that fled the scene. And officers began an active search for that person.
5: 2-year-old child among the injured. For the second night in a row, the United States has not launched attacks against Iran. Israeli Prime Minister Benjamin Netanyahu telling Fox what he believes needs to happen to end the conflict.
7: When this regime is either toppled or it's sufficiently weakened that it knows it has to end its nuclear program and has to change its course. That's really what President Trump is trying to achieve. And I back his fully.
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0: Welcome back to Wilkane Country. Chelsea Handler's rules for vacation. I treat my employees like family, and I expect you to do the same, especially in Los Angeles. They do not work for you. They work for me, and this is now a requirement. When someone is carrying a large package or multiple boxes, whether you are a girl or a boy, I would like you to offer your assistance, whether it's to be opening the door for that person or asking to help with the food being delivered or helping with the packages that person is carrying. It is a nice and decent thing to do to be conscientious of others who are also on vacation with you. Oh, she's moved on now. So I agree with what she said again. Like, just because somebody works for you doesn't mean you don't help them. I believe that. They're carrying, and I know other people are like, well, then what are you paying them for? No, come on. They're struggling with boxes to get through a door. Open the door. I don't know. I've seen this, and I feel like I'm with her 100%.
1: Yeah, I just, sending an email is just wild to me. Like, if she was my aunt, I'd be like, get out of here. Like, it would piss me off so much.
0: Yeah. I will bet you, based upon her email, you'd be more offended by the way they behaved on this vacation than by her email. I'm on her side, and I'm making presumptions here, but I'm on her side.
2: If he was one of the nieces and nephews, he would be drunk, disorderly, not helping people, so he probably wouldn't be that offended.
1: Well, see, I would be, so it wouldn't even be an issue.
2: Yeah.
0: All right, now she starts talking about how they treat each other. It is a nice and decent thing to do to be conscientious of the others who are also on vacation with you. That means not having second helpings before every person gets theirs first. Yes! Yes!
1: Bro, saying this in an email is wild work. This is insane.
0: I love it. Good job, Chelsea.
1: Four second helpings.
0: It means not finishing bottles of Belvedere that I purchased or ginger ale that I flew across the country that they don't sell on the vineyard. We must all remember that we are guests and we are not at home. What is she saying on the ginger ale? Like,
1: Don't drink my stuff. I got it for me.
0: She says not finishing. Oh, I didn't read it that way.
1: Yeah. I flew that crap in.
0: I didn't
1: in.
0: Read it that way.
1: Yeah. Don't finish it. It's for me.
0: You want to know a pet peeve of mine? Opening a drink and not finishing it. Meaning...
1: What size?
0: Opening a cup... So say she brought a bunch of ginger ale across the country, mm-hmm. and so I was like, I want a ginger ale, or they don't even ask and they go get one, and they don't finish it, and they leave it sitting on the counter, and then they go get another ginger ale at some other point.
1: Yeah, that's
0: that
1: terrible.
0: Really pisses me off.
1: Yeah. But if it's like a 2-liter, then yeah, of course.
0: Who buys 2 liters anymore? Everybody buys cans of everything now, I feel like.
2: Yeah.
1: No, we buy 2 liters.
0: Really?
1: Yeah.
0: Girls, be kind and thoughtful to my guests. Do not roll your eyes repeatedly or even ever. My friend contributed more to this trip than anyone on this email. He carried groceries in and out. He played rugby and swam with the kids, and he spoke to each person on the trip individually with interest. He is my dear friend. He must have got his eyes rolled out a lot.
1: Oh, Greg.
0: I feel like we're talking to a teenager now.
1: Yeah.
0: A bunch of teenage girls with the eye roll.
1: Disaffected yes. youth.
0: Oh, now it's going to get edgier. Do not consume copious amounts of alcohol on multiple occasions. This is never okay to do and not a way to get invited back. I want you guys to have as much fun as possible, and that includes drinking or taking edibles or playing video games within reason. Do not abuse this privilege again.
1: Please. Do not drink copious amounts of alcohol on multiple occasions. What the hell are you talking about? It's vacation. I'm never going back to this woman's house. Ever.
2: I think she just doesn't want you to get a blackout drunk and then piss all over the bed.
1: Sure, but...
0: I'm betting. Again, I think I'm with Chelsea. I'm betting there was some real bad behavior.
1: It would have to be really bad. Maybe I'm just thinking on a scale of what I know, but like, it could be.
0: This is great.
1: Bad.
0: I love that she sent this email. Forget you, Dan. I'm with Chelsea. Ugh. Do not consume copious amounts. Oh, I already did that one. This is great. Clean your plates after you eat. Don't put them in the sink and don't leave them where you ate them. Open the dishwasher and put them inside. Here, here. Here, here.
1: That's
0: right now my wife is listening going, how many times does Will stop at the sink?
1: Yeah.
0: There are occasions where I'm like, this plate or pan needs to be soaked. It's too hard to scrub right now.
1: Soaking is not a thing.
0: To the dishwasher. Soaking is not a thing?
1: No.
0: I think it is a thing.
1: I know. We want it to be because it's easier, but it is not. I agree with this one.
2: Why do you bring women on trips, though?
1: Wow.
0: Oh, Patrick.
1: Oh. Old school.
3: Do not complain about food while you are eating it. This happened at every meal. You are not at home. You are a guest. Is there more? There is more, right?
1: Yeah, there's two more pages.
2: Seven pages.
3: Oh, my God. I've only read 3 pages of it, right? Should I keep going? I think it's great. Do not litter on the grounds of someone else's house. I rented this house from a family who built and finished it this year. They did not want to rent the house to such a large group. I called them and told them about my family and how meaningful the vineyard is to our family, and they agreed. It's a privilege to stay in a house so well equipped for our family. We're a large group, and it's never easy to find accommodations that fit us all. How do you think these people would react to their property being littered with beer bottles? Do you think they would rent to us again?
1: Only, good? I okay. Only if you don't set that precedent ahead of time and tell them. If you do, and then
3: this
1: they
3: is
1: ignore
3: my thought on this. Okay, we've all been on this. Guys' trips are the worst on this, right? So nobody cleans up beer bottles at the end of the night, like at a campfire or anything. It just doesn't happen. It rarely happens. So what ends up happening is the early riser guy gets up, and he kind of does a cleanup. And it's a bummer if that becomes his job for the entire trip. And everybody else that says, well, I would do it. I just let me sleep, and then I'll do it when I get up. Two things on that. If you sleep till 1 o'clock in the afternoon or noon, dude, the rest of the people had to spend half a day amidst your refuse. And then the other thing is, bullshit. You aren't going to clean it up. You were going to sleep. You were going to stumble around hungover. You were going to get a breakfast. You were going to act like the world had been mean to you. And then maybe by about 2 o'clock, you've been like, man, this place is a mess. Is that me? Did I do that? Maybe
1: you would crack another beer. Up.
3: Tell me I'm wrong. Tell me I'm wrong.
1: No, absolutely. On vacation? Yeah. Heck yeah. That's why you hire people.
3: So when do you do it? When do you do the cleanup? At night? As you go is probably the best answer, right? As you go. Don't just drop and leave as you go.
1: I do as I go, because I don't even like partying in a mess like that, because it bothers me, because I know down the road it's going to have to be cleaned up, and I just don't like doing it. Like, makes me feel like, also I don't like seeing the evidence of the crime.
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16: 5 seconds to the gold medal. Four to the gold medal. This impossible dream comes true.
17: The jury took less than 2 hours to reach its verdict. Remarkably fast when you consider they had 33 separate murders to consider.
18: I can't say at this moment what other nations will not go to the Summer Olympics in Moscow. Ours will not go.
19: I aim to try and tap that great American spirit that opened up this completely undeveloped continent from coast to coast and made it a great nation.
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0: Welcome back to Will Kane Country. Chelsea Handler's rules for vacation. All right, here, this, I think, I haven't read this part yet, so let's see if this gets edgier. I understand not everyone wants to hang out with their family 24-7, but I am going to require that when you are with the family, like during a game or a movie or dinner, that you're not on your phone or playing video games. You have the entire day to do whatever you want. You can make the time to be present with the family for an hour or two at night. In, not edgy.
1: I agree
0: 100%
1: with that. In. I agree with that.
0: I feel like she's talking to young people in a lot of this. This feels like a lot of teenage behavior.
1: Yeah.
2: This is like 16 to 25.
1: Like, do your son's friends do this kind of thing?
0: My son is just entering this phase of life,
1: right,
0: I would say.
1: That's true.
0: You know what I mean?
1: Yeah.
0: The best memory of this trip was when we were playing at the Oval Office. Every single one of you played, and we laughed, and we had fun, and Roy had no idea what any of the answers were. I don't know that game. Oval Office?
1: No idea. How'd this leak, by the way?
0: We only get these moments when we... I think she... Did she post it publicly? On her, I don't know.
1: So that makes it even douchier.
2: It was on her Instagram.
1: That makes it even douchier.
0: That does. I agree with that.
2: Actually, I think it was in her book, if I recall. So it was like in a book, and then she re-shared it.
1: Right.
0: Here, she is. This part's directed at you, Dan. I know you are probably rolling your eyes, but I promise you, everything I'm saying will help you in life. I know your moms can drive you crazy, but you cannot speak to your mothers in the same way, in the way that some of you do, especially not in front of other people. Save that behavior for home. It doesn't matter if we are a family. It's not kind. You're only going to regret treating your moms like that. I speak from experience.
1: Yeah, sure, but shut up.
0: Oh, here's a good rule of thumb as a guest is to never finish something. When I make a pitcher of margaritas, don't finish that pitcher unless you're willing to make another. I think she's still on. She's nailing this.
2: I don't know. I think the host, if you're going to be the host, you got to host.
1: Yeah. But this is a family vacation. Hosty.
0: No. Just because you're the host, you have to make all drinks all the time?
1: Or make sure they're taken care of, yeah.
0: No, yeah. Patrick,
2: no. Be the hostess with the mostest. No. I don't go on a lot of big family trips. So.
1: Do you host a lot? Do you have parties?
0: I need everyone to say please and thank you at every opportunity and more often. When you see your mother cleaning, help her. I do not want my sisters... Yeah, this is definitely a nieces and nephews.
1: Yeah.
0: I do not want my sisters cleaning dishes on vacation. You guys can all figure out a system where you pair up with each other and take a night to load the dishwasher. While all your mothers have no issue with cleaning up after you, I do. I'm not bringing my sisters on vacation to watch any of them do housework.
1: But your nieces and nephews can.
0: I think this is the best. I'm going to be honest. I kind of wish I was on this family vacation. I kind of like this tension. This is good family tension. This is good stuff.
2: I just don't understand. So she doesn't want the sisters to work, but she also wants you to do the work for the servants that she has.
1: Yes.
2: So I'm very, it's like, that's why you have the service.
1: Why don't you just have the people do their jobs? Sorry.
2: Yeah.
1: Like, I mean, I guess she's trying to teach a lesson, but the lesson doesn't need to be taught.
0: Man, y'all are entitled. I'm telling you. This is, you get invited on some, y'all are concerning. Like, it makes me concerned about inviting people to something. Like, what is their entitlement and expectation being a guest? Your status as a guest seems to come with a lot of entitlement. By the way, you're probably staying for free. I'm going to bet she paid for the house. I'm going to bet she's paying for most of the food and the drinks. And so you get all this free stuff, and you all of a sudden think that comes with like the ability to do absolutely nothing. I think it comes with the obligation to do more. You're getting this free trip, free enjoyment, and it's not, this isn't like you have to work there now on your vacation. All I feel like she's asking is for each person to carry their own simple weight, which, by the way, will be a light and load weight because she does have some staff to help. She's just saying, like, the staff isn't your moms and my sisters and all that stuff.
1: I will say, I would help out and do all this. I'm just more pissed at being told what to do in this email. Like, that's what's riling me up.
0: But
1: it's not like the actual...
0: But they had to be told, clearly.
1: I know, but that's what I'm saying. Like, they must have been pretty bad.
2: I'm actually a great house guest. Yes.
1: You seem like you keep to yourself.
2: I don't know. I don't keep to myself. I'm the one who makes sure everything's cleaned up and taken care of.
1: Yeah.
0: Now she really lays it on. I want you all to know that going away with me on these trips is not guaranteed. It is a choice I make, and it is expensive. I need you guys to come to our next vacation with an attitude of contribution, not one of taking. I like that. A contribution does not mean financial. It means, what sort of pleasantness are you planning to bring on vacation? It is not a free-for-all. Man.
2: Yeah.
1: I think because I don't have kids, it doesn't hit me as hard as it does you.
0: Maybe. I think this is great. Great job, Chelsea Handler. I'm all in.
1: Never thought I'd see the day you agree with her.
0: I agree. I didn't know this was going to happen either, but... Let's take a quick break, but be right back on this episode of Will Kane Country.
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6: 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President Ronald Reagan.
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12: 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The sky is the limit. Our time has come.
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0: Welcome back to Will Kane Country. Last thing I want to do today, John Bon Jovi left her performance for health reasons. Do we know what the health reasons were?
1: I believe it was a sinus infection.
0: So here's why this hit my radar. I mean, John Bon Jovi looks good, by the way, for whatever age he is. What is the age when they should stop a rock star? Is it like president? Well, like you can't really...
2: Mick's running around. He's 90.
1: The idea of being a rock star means you shouldn't be over 65 anyway. You should be dead from partying and the lifestyle. So it shouldn't be an issue. But some of these guys are keep going. So I don't know what it is.
0: Do they do it for the money? Do they need the money? Or is it they just love the game? They want to keep performing?
1: It's like crack.
0: I saw the Stones several times in the 90s, and it felt like a retro, oh, I'm seeing the end of the Stones. And like you said, Mick is still out there doing
2: it. Like another 20
0: But like, years. I'm not interested in seeing this version of the Stones.
2: Exactly, yeah.
1: How do you feel when you get in front of a camera? It's like you get that little rush, you know? It's like, oh, it's go time.
0: I guess.
2: They don't know
1: it's
2: how
1: like
2: to
1: It's like them. Yeah.
0: I mean, you Bob Dylan see the millions of people that watch like, you. I'm not seeing,
1: but they see
0: I'm not seeing
1: the
0: Bob 60, Dylan again.
2: Yeah, Bob Dylan, I saw him, is brutal.
0: The one that I think I would see, even though I have seen him in the past 10 years and it was pretty rough, is Willie Nelson. And it's pretty rough.
2: I saw Bob Dylan and Willie Nelson like 20 years ago and it was rough together.
0: But with Willie, you start feeling like, well, this could be the last time you ever get to see Willie Nelson. So it's like there's a little bit of that.
1: Is he 90?
0: I just feel like
2: it's the weed,
0: I
2: man.
0: Bet he is 90.
2: He is 93 years old, born in 1933.
0: Good Lord.
2: Abbott, Texas.
0: Good Lord, man. I don't know when you hang it up, but I'm telling you, we're starting to get...
2: He's still talking.
0: I feel like we're at that... It was one thing when the style of music was like Frank Sinatra crooners out there and the guys, you know, in a suit and you're old. Yeah. It's like, okay, yeah, I can... It's okay that he's 70. You know what I mean? But when your thing is to wear tights and have long hair and be Axl Rose, it's like, I don't
2: Iggy Pop.
0: Think I can see Axl Rose... Or, yeah, Iggy Pop as elderly. It doesn't work anymore.
2: No. We have some breaking news.
1: Breaking news.
0: Oh.
1: This is crazy. Go ahead, Dan. This is insane.
2: I just saw it. It came across. LeBron James has chosen a team to go to for his final season, his 24th season.
0: This is, okay, hold on. This is breaking news, literal breaking news. I have
2: right
0: not
2: now.
0: Seen this.
2: LeBron James.
0: I want to guess before you tell me.
1: Okay,
0: can You're I ask you this?
2: Sure.
0: A couple of questions?
2: Sure.
0: Is it one of the Cavs, Heat, or Warriors?
2: It is not.
0: What? Oh, my gosh.
2: It's
0: okay.
2: Surprising.
0: Who could it be?
2: It's very surprising.
0: The last thing I read before I came on the show today was yesterday, Kevin O'Connor saying that LeBron was trying to organize Kyrie or Anthony Davis to come play with him. I read this morning, right before I came on, that the Mavs said they have no interest, and neither does Kyrie, in reuniting and catching up with LeBron.
2: Not even close.
0: So.
1: You're going to be hanging out with him
0: not even close.
1: In Dallas. So.
0: He's not going to be a Maverick.
2: No.
0: Where's LeBron going?
2: He is going to the Philadelphia 76ers.
0: Really?
2: Isn't that crazy?
0: Yeah, I wouldn't have guessed that.
2: I mean, he's championship chasing, but is that the best shot?
0: So random.
2: It's so random.
1: It'd be like if he joined the Nets. It just feels weird.
0: Those other three, the Heat, Cavs, and Warriors, felt like a way to cap a career. Do you know what I mean? Like, all right, I'm
2: Jaylen
0: going back
2: Brown's
0: home
2: there.
0: To Cleveland again.
2: Now. I mean, it's pretty stacked. Joel Embiid, Tyrese Maxey, VJ Edgecombe, Jaylen Brown, Andre Drummond. I mean, it's a pretty...
0: Yeah. It's in the East. I know the Knicks are your champion, but the East is more... I feel like it's more wide open than going to the West.
2: But they just haven't even been close, so it's just weird.
0: It's totally weird. There we go. LeBron James. Philadelphia 76er. Now, a complete mercenary. He was, to be fair, that was already done. He was already, that reputation was already in the bank. He had if he'd gone to the Warriors, he'd been a mercenary. If he'd gone back to the Heat, back to the Heat or Cavs, he could have played the capstone on my career, beginning, middle, and end with the Cavs.
1: I get the mercenary feel, but like, he's been with what? This is his fourth team?
0: Cavs, Heat, Cavs, Lakers. This is his fifth team.
1: Mm-hmm. Or fifth team?
0: I mean,
1: 25
0: if you count
1: years.
0: Cavs twice.
1: That's not that many teams in 24 years. If you really think about it. You know?
2: Someone made a good point. LeBron, Maxey, Brown, and Embiid. Four players who need the ball in their hands to thrive and are solely dependent on usage. Good luck.
0: Yeah. LeBron James, Philadelphia 76er. That's going to do it for us today here on Will King Country. Appreciate you hanging out with us. Make sure you follow us at Spotify or Apple, and we'll see you again next time.

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2: Still searching in Seattle. I'm Dave Anthony, Fox News. For a second gunman in last night's shooting near the Space Needle that sent people running at a food festival and left three people dead, four wounded.
3: Our focus right now is on supporting the victims as SPD and partners continue this investigation.
2: That's Seattle Mayor Katie Wilson. Here's Assistant Police Chief Tyrone Davis.
4: We do have one suspect that is being interviewed. We've recovered two guns. It's one thing to note, one of the four victims that was taken to the hospital was a toddler.
2: A two-year-old boy, now in stable condition. Davis says they believe the two gunmen were shooting at each other. In Germany, police tracked down the suspect in Saturday's Pride Parade attack. Police say he ran at them with a knife and they shot and killed him the day after the man drove a van into a crowd in Berlin, killing one, injuring 29 others in what's being called an Islamist terror attack. For a third night in a row, the U.S. did not bomb Iran, which says it will not go on the attack so long as that continues.
5: Axios reports that the top U.S. military commander in the Middle East, Admiral Brad Cooper, recommended stopping the bombing campaign around the Strait of Hormuz because it has reached the limit of its effectiveness, according to two sources familiar with knowledge of his position. Now, the White House is making clear that the military option remains on the table, but officials are giving diplomacy and intense economic pressure time to work. The U.S. naval blockade remains in effect, costing the regime hundreds of millions of dollars per day.
2: Fox's Trey Yingston, Tel Aviv, and the pause in fighting as oil prices plunging. WTI down more than 7%, over 8% for Brent crude. President Trump will talk up the economy today, going to Michigan, visiting a GM facility as early voting starts there.
6: Voters in Michigan will choose nominees for open Senate and governor's races and pick candidates across all of Michigan's 13 congressional districts. Trump won Michigan in 2016 and 2024, so both parties see this as a critical state to win over.
2: Fox's Alex Hogan. The primary is August 4th. 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
2: There is skepticism on the left about the deal the Trump administration announced last week to help Saudi Arabia build a nuclear energy program. Congress has to approve that, and the Saudis may balk at the president tying the deal to the joining the Abraham Accords.
9: UN Ambassador Mike Waltz said on NBC's Meet the Press the nuclear cooperation deal with the Saudis is still on.
10: They had options. They went with us. They're going with American companies, American workers.
9: But Maryland Democratic Senator Chris Van Hollen said on ABC's This Week the stipulation of normalizing relations with Israel was not much more than a White House bait and switch.
11: It just shows you cannot rely on the United States. You certainly can't count on the Trump administration.
9: Saudi Arabia has said it would not normalize Israel relations until a path to a Palestinian state is established. Gernal Scott, Fox News.
2: There will be public goodbyes to a late senator this week.
12: Senator Lindsey Graham will be memorialized with ceremonies in Washington, D.C. and his home state of South Carolina. Tomorrow, there will be a short program in the U.S. Capitol Rotunda to honor his congressional service, followed by an invitation-only funeral at Washington National Cathedral. His remains will be taken to Columbia, South Carolina, where on Wednesday, the funeral will pause at the State House for an F-16 flyover and presentation from the state's law enforcement officials. The procession will continue to First Baptist Church of Columbia for a funeral service before he is laid to rest in a private family burial in Pickens County, South Carolina. Tanya J. Powers, Fox News.
2: And his sister, Darlene Graham, was appointed senator to fill out the rest of her brother's term that ends in January. The Federal Reserve will assess the economy this week ahead of a report Thursday on economic growth in the second quarter. After the two-day Fed meeting, no change in interest rates is expected Wednesday on Wall Street. Stock futures are up big. I'm Dave Anthony, and this is Fox News.
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9: Monday, July 27th. 2026. I'm Grinnell Scott. The balance of power in the United States Senate will come down to what happens in a small number of states, and some of those campaigns have become very contentious.
28: As we continue to get out there and build momentum, we're going to fire John Ossoff in November, and he's going to go home.
29: I'm Lisa Brady. Social media bans are spreading around the world, but parents are being warned not to let their guard down, especially for younger kids using popular gaming platforms.
30: Wake up, America. Dial into what the kids are up to. None of this should be happening behind closed doors with your children.
31: And I'm Jason Rance. I've got the final word on the Fox News Rundown.
9: The balance of power in the U.S. Senate will come down to what happens in at least 10 states, and the campaigns, in many cases, are less than kind. The races in North Carolina and Texas are tooth and nail. In Maine, Saturday, longtime Republican Senator Susan Collins learned the candidate replacing Democrat Graham Platner is former state Senate President Troy Jackson.
32: People should vote for me because I'm going to fight for them. I don't care about the party system. I mean, I'll push back against Democrats. I have in the Maine legislature. I'll push back against Republicans. I mean, it's about the issues.
9: And down in Georgia, incumbent Democrat John Ossoff has tossed out an allegation against his Republican opponent based on another news organization's reporting. Again, this is an allegation, to which Senator Ossoff said during a virtual press conference last week.
33: For a sitting member of Congress, for their office to be briefing white supremacists on efforts on behalf of a Holocaust denier, should be career-ending and is certainly disqualifying for a promotion to the United States Senate.
9: Strong words that warrant a response, and we'll seek to get one in just a moment. But first, we want to know how contentious this particular Georgia Senate race has gotten.
28: Yeah, well, I mean, the race, instead of it becoming about two people and their voting record, what they stand for, it's become a lot like the normal Democrat race.
9: Mike Collins is a Republican congressman who represents Georgia's 10th district and is the GOP nominee for the United States Senate.
28: It reminds me a lot of the Trump race, the last presidential race, when they knew they couldn't run on a record or economics. So they just turned it into a mudslinging show just to try to destroy you, defame your character, your family. They don't care. It's all about just taking you out any way that they can. The good thing is it doesn't work here. It's not working in Georgia, just like it didn't work on President Trump. The people of this state know me. They know that I've delivered for the state of Georgia and for the people here in just the one term, full term that I've been in Congress. And they understand that my opponent, John Ossoff, was part of that failed Biden administration. And he is part of that left-leaning, far activist, Democrat, socialist America agenda that they're trying to push on us.
0: Let's get into that. And this is sort of the controversial part about this race. Senator Ossoff had a virtual campaign event last week, and his campaign criticized you for staying quiet, as he said, regarding reported anti-Semitic comments made by your son-in-law. He also, like I said, he made that claim during a virtual press conference. I know your campaign and you have talked about what the senator said. I want to give you a chance here to sort of address that, maybe reiterate what you said about what
28: I have answered that. I have answered it and answered it. I'm not going to play the game that they want to play. I'm not going to go there. Everybody can look at my record and see where I have supported Israel. Not been an anti-Semite. I'm nowhere near that. They can also look at John Ossoff's record, and that's where he has the problem. He voted against Israel twice. And they know that. The Jewish people in the state of Georgia understand who has been standing behind them and standing with them. I know how important our relationship is with Israel, not just from a standpoint from America, but also my faith that I believe in. And so everybody, I don't care where the source it comes from. If it's an anti-Semitic remark, I condemn it, period. And besides that, why not ask John Ossoff where he's been on Southern Poverty Law Center, Hassan Picker? The fact that he waited and waited on this Graham Platner when it became politically convenient to ditch him, and they had embraced him wholeheartedly. At the end of the day, they don't really care about that. All they care about is the power and keeping power.
0: You mentioned Graham Platner, and of course Maine has put Troy Jackson in as the new opponent for Senator Susan Collins. What's your take on the Democratic Party and the progressive wing and how those entities are clashing today?
28: Sure. I think that Maine Senate race, it just reveals the true direction of the Democrat Party and where they're going. I mean, like I said, when you have Bernie Sanders, Elizabeth Warren, John Ossoff, who all embraced him. But then when the guy's been disparaging Purple Heart recipients, sexual assault alleged, allegations, even sporting a Nazi tattoo. But they kept embracing him until they saw that there was a point where he just couldn't get elected. And so with political convenience, yeah, they moved on. That just goes to show you the choice that you're facing in November. It goes to show the people in the state of Georgia understand that choice too. That's why our momentum has been building and building. That's why even throughout the entire primary, I've either been tied with or in margin of error with this guy on polling. And as we continue to get out there and build momentum, we're going to fire John Ossoff in November, and he's going to go home.
0: You are, of course, running for Senate, which also means you're not running again for your House seat. Right. And the margin of the majority in the House is very, very slim at this point. Houston Gaines is running for your seat. And how confident are you that seat will stay in the Republican column?
28: Oh, I'm sure it'll stay in the Republican column. Houston Gaines is a good man, and he'll make a good U.S. congressman.
0: Would you be interested, and I understand, and I've read in preparing for this, that Senator Ossoff has challenged you to three televised debates. And when you look at Georgia, there are quite a number of independent voters that need to be convinced which of you to vote for. Would you be willing to stand on a stage and talk to independents directly about which person they should vote for?
28: Yeah, we have already said, and as a matter of fact, and look forward to having debates with John Ossoff. I know that we've got at least one that I've already seen on the books already. So I have no problem with that. As a matter of fact, I think that the people of the state of Georgia who have been so busy. These people have, we have had families that have been struggling ever since the Biden administration started and John Ossoff started his career in the Senate, have just been struggling to make ends meet and to put food on the table, have health care insurance. So sure, I look forward to showing his record of disastrous results of making lives more expensive here in the state of Georgia, less safe, and leaving this state worse off versus my one term that I have been in Congress of delivering results of having two pieces of legislation signed into law by two different presidents, two different parties, but also that legislation that we took up last year, the Working Families Tax Cut Plan, in which John Ossoff voted against every family, every farmer in this country, from eliminating tax on tips and overtime and on Social Security. So yes, sir, I look forward to us sitting, standing up there before the people of the state of Georgia and explaining our different views, because at the end of the day, we need more business people like me up there that know how to get things done. John Ossoff's never had a real job in his life, and he only answers to the people that are donating to his campaign. Only 18% of his contributions are coming from the state of Georgia. The rest of them are coming from outside the state, like California and New York and Washington. So they got a vested interest to keep him in that seat. And it's not for the people of Georgia.
0: One other issue I know that everybody's talking about, and that's the war in Iran. And there are a lot of people who are not very happy with that. We did a Fox News poll late last week, and it talked about 64% of people thinking that even when it was thought that this wouldn't take long, they feel like it might last maybe a year, maybe longer. Do you feel we're close to some kind of resolution to this?
28: You know what? I feel that President Trump has got this under control. He knows what he's doing. I've got full confidence in the president's administration to take care of this. What people understand, the motoring public out there understands, though, is that when they chant death to America, that's not a slogan. That's for real. They want to wipe Israel off the face of the map, and they want to wipe America off the face of the map. At the end of the day, they want their fundamental religion to rule the world. And they were so close to getting nuclear weapons. And Lord help, you see how they have halted travel through the strait now for Hormuz. Just think if they would have a nuclear weapon at what they can control and the havoc that they could wreak on the rest of the world. You look at, I come from a trucking background. Regulations and taxes have been, we're probably in the toughest industry out there as far as regs and taxes. Mm-hmm. I've got a piece of legislation sitting in the Senate that I want to work to get out. If they don't get it out, I'm going to get out when I get to the Senate, and that's going to change the permitting world forever.
0: We mentioned that it's 100 days and now under 100 days before the midterm election in November. How do you ramp this thing up? How do you get out there and really convince voters and really start talking to voters about the choice they have to make for the next senator in Georgia?
28: Yeah, we continue to do what we're doing. At the end of the day, we have the resources that we'll need to get this, to get our message out. I'm the type of person, most people know that I love being out there. So we'll continue to be making laps around the state of Georgia to let people know that there is a true choice in this race. We'll continue to define us versus our opponent, because John Ossoff is certainly not going to define who he is. He's going to talk a talk, but when you look at this guy's record, when you look at John Ossoff's true voting record out there, it doesn't reflect this state. It doesn't reflect the people or our values. Who in their right mind in the state of Georgia would allow men to play in girls' sports? Now, John Ossoff didn't vote for that just one time. He voted for it three times. He also co-sponsored the bill to allow men to go and rent women's restrooms and push to allow men to go into domestic violence women's center. That doesn't reflect the state of Georgia. He voted against the Working Families Tax Cut Plan. It had the Farm Bill in there. My gosh, how many years have we been trying to pass a Farm Bill? Because our American farmers have been struggling. I mean, nobody works harder or smarter than them. But we haven't been able to pass a Farm Bill in years. He's part of that administration that just allowed these millions and millions of illegal immigrants to flood into our country.
1: people like Jose Ibarra that murdered Lake and Riley in my district. And then when I came up with a solution to get rid of these illegal criminals, he stalled it, and he stalled that thing in the 118th Congress under Joe Biden. And then when he saw that we were going to get it passed under President Trump, yeah, he went on and signed on then. He didn't help support that bill. He didn't help push that bill. And that helped save lives here in Georgia. People are paying attention more now than they ever have. And we're going to continue to remind them on what the difference is in the two candidates between myself and John Ossoff. And at the end of the day, we're going to win this race. And I'm going to be the next U.S. Senator from Georgia.
0: It is one of the Senate races across the country that we have a great big star by. We're watching it closely, and we know you are too. Mike Collins is the 10th District Congressman from the state of Georgia, and he is also running for the Senate seat currently held by Democrat John Ossoff. Congressman, thank you so much for your time and for your candor, and thank you for being with us on The Rundown.
1: Hey, I appreciate you having me.
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1: Good morning. It's Monday, July 27th, 2026. I'm Ted Lindner. This is the Fox News Rundown. Family and fellow Americans will remember the life and legacy of Lindsey Graham this week. Fox's Tanya J. Powers.
2: Senator Lindsey Graham will be memorialized with ceremonies in Washington, D.C. and his home state of South Carolina. Tomorrow, there will be a short program in the U.S. Capitol Rotunda to honor his congressional service, followed by an invitation-only funeral at Washington National Cathedral. His remains will be taken to Columbia, South Carolina, where on Wednesday, the funeral will pause at the State House for an F-16 flyover and presentation from the state's law enforcement officials.
1: And a powerful heat dome anchored over the central U.S. placing nearly 100 million Americans under heat alerts as temperatures surge past 100 degrees from Texas to the Dakotas, affected areas spanning from the Mississippi River west into the Plains, Rockies, and the Midwest. I'm Ted Lindner on the Fox News Rundown.
0: This is the Fox News Rundown.

0: every weekend. It's the Sunday Briefing. Senior White House correspondents Jackie Heinrich and Peter Ducey anchor from Washington, D.C.
1: President Trump will not be signing a new law if it ever reaches his desk.
0: Tackling all facets of the White House beat, including the President of the United States' national and international moves.
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17: Saving you money, I'm Hillary Barsky. Many Americans are facing mounting financial pressures, but by making small changes to everyday habits can make a major impact on long-term wealth. Last year, nearly three-quarters of Americans failed to meet their savings and spending goals, according to a Vanguard Consumer Survey. Many people, especially those in their 30s and 40s, are falling into costly traps, including failing to boost emergency savings, delaying investing, and taking on too much debt. Financial experts say it's important to prioritize retirement savings. Missing out on employer matches or delaying contributions can have a long-term impact. Also, don't take on financial debt, which chips away at your ability to build real wealth. And it's critical to save for an emergency fund and start to plan for your child's education early. College costs continue to rise, and many families underestimate the importance that the earlier you start to save, the less difficult it becomes in later years. Saving you money, Hillary Barsky, Fox News.
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20: At
4: 12:18 this afternoon, we got a call for a report of explosion in the basement of 3 World Trade Center.
20: I was blown across the room. Everything went black. 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
24: This is House Call for Health. A snack company is recalling some of one of its products over food allergy risks. The Second Nature Brands company voluntarily calling back certain 10-ounce pouches of its Keto Crunch Smart Mix Trail Mix snacks. The pouches are marked with a best if used by February 12, 2027 date on the backside of the pouch. Packages with other best if used by dates are unaffected by the recall. The affected products may contain cashews, pistachios, and cherries that are not marked in the product contents. The FDA says those contents could cause serious or life-threatening allergic reactions to some consumers who have an allergy or sensitivity to tree nuts or cherries. No illnesses have been reported in connection with the product. Customers who purchased those products should not consume them and can contact Second Nature for a full refund. 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
1: I'm Stuart Varney, and this is the Fox Business Report.
2: It's a busy week with tech earnings, multiple economic reports, and the Federal Reserve meets Tuesday and Wednesday. Investors will be reacting today to earnings from pharma giant AstraZeneca. Also, there's an update on durable goods orders, demand for expensive manufactured things in June. Later this week, Microsoft, Meta Platforms, Apple, and Amazon report earnings. David Tao, president of ProChain Capital, believes tech investors are not seeing the big picture.
3: What I think is the market is being quite short-sighted. It's only rewarding the semiconductors or the chip manufacturers like Micron, like SanDisk, like Intel.
2: There's an update on the gross domestic product this week, economic growth for the spring quarter, and the PCE price index inflation reading. That's your Fox Business Report. I'm Ginny Coselda. Invested in you.
0: This is the Fox News Rundown.
4: More than a dozen countries have or are considering age-based restrictions on social media as concern about harmful effects on children continues to grow, despite reassurances from tech giants about their work to improve safety.
5: Do we truly believe that social media creates a happy environment for our children? Do we truly believe that it's a place where they can feel safe?
4: Then Prime Minister Keir Starmer in June proposing a UK ban on social media access for all children under age 16.
5: This is not something I do lightly, and I will not present it as cost-free, as if social media has brought no benefits to young people.
4: But adding that he considered a full ban to be the right choice. That plan remains active under new Prime Minister Andy Burnham, but would need approval from Parliament. In France, that hurdle has now been cleared, with lawmakers approving a ban on social media accounts for kids under age 15, months after Australia became the first in the world to implement an under 16 ban. So far, with mixed reports of success and increasing fines aimed at forcing platforms to comply.
6: I think we all can agree, Lisa, that something's got to be done.
4: Kurt Knudsen is a tech journalist known as the Cyber Guy, who says at least one company, Apple, is working on something that could change this conversation.
6: So when you look at bans, you look at what France did and you say, wow, if you're under 15, no way, you can't even go on TikTok, Snapchat, Instagram, X, Facebook, it's all out. It's gone. You can't use that. And is that what you want your government doing? Maybe, maybe. But at the same time, you know, I just remember what it was like growing up when social media wasn't a thing, but we knew what we couldn't do. We couldn't drink. We couldn't smoke. Those were banned. But what did it make kids want to do? I want to try that. I'm curious about that. It put the mystique and interest in those areas when I'm wondering if regulation is only going to do the same thing. Is it only going to just create new ways for kids to create back doors to do what this is offering anyway?
4: There's certainly an argument to be made as well that parents have to try to keep track of what their kids are doing. It can be very hard, though, to compete with technology and algorithms. And up until now, parental controls have had, you know, a lot of parental detractors. Like, they're just not up to the task. I mean, are these kinds of bans a way to maybe balance parental responsibility with the platform's responsibility?
6: You know, we talk about banning technology, banning access to social media for kids. I spoke with a principal in a private or actually charter school who had middle school and high school students. And I said, I'm really interested. You banned technology in the classroom. How did you pull that off? And what are the effects? And she said, well, first of all, it was like a 2-year process to get a buy-in from the parents first, then get a buy-in for the kids. But they just agreed on a process by which you would check in your phone. And then on your breaks and at lunch, if you're in high school, you could get your phone back. That to me makes sense when there are no other tools. But what if you as a parent could say, I'm going to agree to a system that my school is using, that when my child's there at school, that only the things related to education that we all agree on, that I can see what they'll have access to will work. I think what we're going to see is a smarter approach once we realize this technology has actually grown to where kids can't outsmart it like they have all these technologies that we thought would be the answer to having parents really put controls on kids. Kids outsmart it constantly. But what I looked at firsthand and really drilled in a bunch of questions about looks very, very promising. And I think even if Apple won't share that with Android, I think Android will see that and say, that looks interesting. And I think we want to look responsible right about now. Why don't we dive into some of those protections for our customers, our parents, and the children, especially in the U.S.?
4: Kind of a new frontier, a new phase, if you will, of guardrails. I mean, enforcement has certainly been one of the big issues as these bans are considered. France is going to be leaning on age verification tools and oversight by government regulators. But tech-savvy kids do tend to be good at getting around restrictions, creating fake accounts. That has happened after Australia passed its ban. Is the kind of age verification technology that exists right now good enough yet?
6: AI is really playing a good role in making those age verification systems more powerful, more robust, more accurate, strangely, from AI. And in fact, my teenage niece just visiting, as I watched her be obsessed with posting and creating for her social platforms, I asked her a little bit about all of this, and she said, you know, the only ones I couldn't fool was, strangely enough, TikTok. All my friends and me, they caught up with us. They could tell based on our photos, based on what we were saying after a while, and then their age verification was the only thing that actually booted us out. The rest of them were completely, you know, ineffective, that they were able to get into every other Meta product, from Instagram to Facebook, Snapchat, you name it, they had no problem. What I think is coming are tools for parents that will let them do this. And maybe those tools get extended into, it's called MDM. It allows you to manage devices, but inside of like a school system like we're talking about. And then what if we just have smart guardrails legislatively that don't go so extreme where it takes away real freedom of speech from people and makes us feel like we're back in some draconian society where you can and cannot talk at certain times. So there's a balance to be had. I think this is all still, even though we're, you know, a couple decades into it, I still think it's relatively new on the big grand scheme of how kids are raised now. At the same time, I mean, what we know is today, nothing I see is working effectively. And that's why I think we're just seeing these bans come about in virtually every civilized society, except here in the U.S. Ironically, the late Senator Lindsey Graham was one of the very first to introduce child protective legislation related to protecting kids online. And I applaud what he started, that now, you know, it dug its roots in. And I think we'll see something come in this country. But I think we could sort of sit back and learn and just say, hey, did France go too far? Did Australia go too far? Or is it working? So I don't know what the answer is. Bans are extreme. Bans can be effective. But I don't think long-term that's our answer. I think we're smarter than that. I think we're going to evolve into having some tools where the phone knows where it is, and the social media companies, as you and I have already talked about before, are now paying the price as civil lawsuits are given the green light to go after damages of things that may be happening to children yesterday and perhaps in the future.
4: Yeah, I know you were at the social media addiction trial in LA, that landmark ruling that went against Meta and Google. They are appealing it. But from a legal standpoint, there are free speech questions as well. You know, how is that going to play out? That's something that's, you know, it's under constitutional review in France. But is this something that actually the courts may end up settling in terms of what restrictions go too far?
6: I think undoubtedly, especially in this country, when we get down to states enacting their own laws that become very restrictive. They're going to be challenged. At the end of the day, if you're a parent, you're a grandparent, if you're listening right now, just know it's not about the laws that are really going to change raising kids the right way. It's going to be parenting. And it's going to be parents with tools that aren't confusing, tools that can't be usurped by your kids. And I think we're going to start seeing those literally by the year's end. You'll start to see some tools here that really make it smarter and make everybody happier about how technology is used with kids. Now it's just about putting your, you know, your foot down. Because at the end of the day, I watch my niece and I love that she wants to come and visit. But it's sad to me that she felt like she had to program out to her friend set via social media how amazing her trip to her uncle's was. So it was really about highlighting popular things on TikTok that might be meaningless to you and I, but that just happened for the moment to be popular. And it consumed her in such a way that I didn't feel like we really connected as much as we would have otherwise.
4: Yeah, if nothing else, the growing awareness about the potential impacts and the negatives on developing brains is a positive to come out of all of this. I'm wondering, though, if other gateways to potential problems are not getting enough attention. Online gaming, for instance, because platforms like Minecraft, Roblox, they're very appealing to young users. And then you've got kids, you know, that maybe they're just doing group chats with friends via texts at younger ages. Are these things gateways that we should be more worried about?
6: This is what you should be the most worried about, because what this is a predator's playground of pedophiles that collect in these spaces. And parents don't see that. What they see is, oh, little Johnny's on a gaming platform. Okay, they're just having fun. No. This is a breeding ground for a whole host of problems that it's been proved again and again. So when it comes to a parent, a grandparent relating to, like when you're looking, I mean, just have a conversation. What are you using, little Johnny? What are you using, Sally? I mean, you really got to know what your kids are up to with their technology. And you need to just take an extra beat to say, what is this? What is this my child's on? So yes, wake up, America. Dial into what the kids are up to. None of this should be happening behind closed doors with your children. Put that technology out in the common area of the house where you are hanging out. And maybe it's only used when we're all together. I know that's hard, but there is something, there's some balance, there's something to do that can make it a lot safer without you being lost in the fray of just all this technology coming at us.
4: Tech journalist Kurt Knudsen, better known as the Cyber Guy. Thank you very much for your time.
6: Thank you, Lisa. Always good to talk with you.
0: Anyone or older to order, please drink responsibly.
7: Fox News, I'm CJ Papa. Cops in Seattle believe two people opened fire at each other, killing three people, wounding several others, including a two-year-old child. Seattle Assistant Chief of Special Operations Tyrone Davis.
8: One of the shooters, that person gave up and was taken into custody.
7: Davis says they're actively searching for the other alleged gunman. Seattle Mayor Katie Wilson.
9: Our focus right now is on supporting the victims.
7: Is happening during a food festival. A pause in U.S. strikes inside Iran.
10: The White House is making clear that the military option remains on the table, but officials are giving diplomacy and intense economic pressure time to work. The U.S. naval blockade remains in effect, costing the regime hundreds of millions of dollars per day.
7: That's Fox's Trey Yanks in Tel Aviv. But the Jordanian army says it downed two drones, no casualties or material damage reported. 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

0: is the Fox News Rundown. Now a look at sports.
1: We'll begin with baseball. The Padres beat the Marlins in Miami. That's history. The Fish lose a 12th straight game, a franchise record for the Marlins. NASCAR, Corey Heim wins in Indy at the Brickyard 400. The 24-year-old Heim is a part-time cup driver. He led 58 laps and became the youngest Brickyard 400 winner since Jeff Gordon won at 23 back in 1994. Golf, final round at the 3M Open from Minnesota. 21-year-old rookie Jackson Koivun is the victor. The two-shot victory over Scottie Scheffler was his very first PGA Tour win. That's sports on the Fox News Rundown. Jay Berman, Fox News.
2: Now an update from Outkick's Stan Dockich.
3: I mean, a lot of women have fought for Title IX. A lot of women have fought for the opportunity to play. Hell, my wife isn't that old. And they had to move from Ohio to Michigan so she could play softball. And she ain't that old. It's astounding to me that this is even an issue. It is astounding to me that people cannot see what is going on here and say, yeah, man, look, I have a solution. People always say, don't complain unless you have a solution. I have a solution. The Leah Thomases of the world, the dudes that transgender or trans whatever the hell, from being a dude to a girl, play against men. The ones that are women and they are transitioning to be a man, play against the men. I don't know why that's hard. I don't understand why that's even a thing. How is that a thing? Why is it? People say, well, that's not fair. Well, why is it that both sides transition to play against women? For Outkicks, don't at me. I'm Dan Dockich.
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0: What's on your mind?
9: The House voted to pull an hour of daylight out of your morning and dump it into the evening. Then they called it a gift. 308-117. The Sunshine Protection Act cleared the House and now sits in the Senate with the president pushing to sign it.

0: permanent daylight saving time, no more clock changes, and a December sunrise that comes after 9 in the morning across a wide stretch of this country. Look, I get the appeal. Nobody likes springing forward. AP NORC found 12% of American adults support the twice-a-year switch, which means it's below jury duty in the national affection rankings. But ending the clock change was never the question. Congress had two doors: permanent standard time, which tracks the sun, and permanent daylight saving time, which tricks the clock. Both kill the switch, but one of them fights your biology every single winter morning for the rest of your life. Congress, unfortunately, walked through that one. Look, morning light is the strongest signal your body gets all day. It sets your internal clock. It fires the cortisol pulse that wakes you up in the morning. It starts a 16-hour countdown to the melatonin release that puts you under at night. Strip that light out of the morning and bolt it onto the evening, you get a body running hot an hour after it should be powering down. That's that 11:30 ceiling stare. That's the 6 a.m. alarm clock that feels like it's 4. Millions of Americans commuting in the dark and dropping kids at a bus stop in the dark 5 months a year by federal statute. Does that sound like it's healthy? Does that sound really like something you want? The American Academy of Sleep Medicine backs permanent standard time in a formal position statement. The American Medical Association, they signed on. So did the sleep research study. So did this guy right here, Jason Rantz. The science is not close, and Congress voted the other way anyway. Richard Nixon signed year-round daylight saving during the oil embargo. December 1973, 79% of Americans backed it. By February, after one winter of kids walking to bus stops with flashlights, support was only at 42. Ford signed the repeal that October. A two-year trial died in 9 months. Any state could have solved this alone. Federal law already lets a state opt out of daylight saving and sit on standard time year-round. No permission is required. In fact, Arizona did it. So did Hawaii. Instead, close to 20 states passed laws demanding permanent daylight saving, the one version that requires an act of Congress. Washington State, where I live, filed its request in 2019, then spent 7 years waiting on DC to deliver the worst possible option. So the states beg for the choice that needs a federal favor and wrecks your sleep, while the free ones sat on the shelf. The Senate can still get this right. Lock the clock, but lock it on the side where the sun comes up before you do.
1: I'm Jason Rantz.
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0: every weekend. It's the Sunday Briefing. Senior White House correspondents Jackie Heinrich and Peter Ducey anchor from Washington, D.C.
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16: They were shooting at each other. I'm Dave Anthony, Fox News, but many others were caught in the crossfire last night in Seattle, sending people running at a food festival near the Space Needle.
17: One of the victims at Harborview Medical Center did not survive their injuries, so now we have a total of 3 fatalities out of those 7 victims.
16: Seattle Assistant Police Chief Tyrone Davis says they took one shooter into custody.
17: There was another person that we believe that was also involved that fled the scene. And officers began an active search for that person.
16: Last night in Germany, police tracked down the suspect in Saturday's Pride Parade attack that left one dead and 29 wounded. And when he came at them with a knife, he was shot dead.
18: On Saturday, thousands gathered in Berlin to celebrate and to protest. On Sunday, many returned to mourn. Eric Müller among them.
19: The black and bad day for the whole community in Germany, European and the whole world.
18: Police say the van attack on the LGBTQ pride event in Germany's capital was an Islamist terror attack.
16: Fox's Jonathan Savage. The U.S. did not bomb Iran overnight. It's now 3 straight nights without attacks. After 13 straight days of resumed American bombing, Iran says as long as that pause continues, it won't go on the attack. U.S. Ambassador to the U.N. Mike Waltz tells Fox News Sunday talks continue trying to end the conflict.
20: We've had both Iman and Iran and a number of our other negotiators engaged at every level.
16: Ukraine has gotten involved.
21: According to Ukrainian President Volodymyr Zelensky, this weekend Ukrainian forces struck Iranian vessels that were carrying military cargo between Russia and Iran in the Caspian Sea. Now the Iranians responded by saying the strikes cannot go unanswered. There are a lot of moving parts in the region, but there's also an ongoing U.S. military buildup to give President Trump a variety of options moving forward.
16: Fox's Trey Yingston, Tel Aviv, and as the fighting is on hold, oil prices plunged, WTI down more than 7%, over 8% for Brent crude. Gas prices, though, up 11 cents from last Monday. 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
24: Frustrating for firefighters because there are some areas where we're reaching and touching people, but we just can't get to them.
25: The bombing in Oklahoma City
1: was an attack on innocent children and defenseless citizens. It was an act of cowardice, and it was evil.
2: I did not, nor to my knowledge, did anyone else in the White House destroy, mishandle, or misappropriate any document in Vincent Foster's office.
10: The White House has contended that the Clintons were passive investors in Whitewater. The facts are otherwise.
22: If it doesn't fit, you must acquit.
24: News as it happened then, news as it happens now.
0: This is Fox News Talk.
16: Another immigration crackdown looms in the Trump deportation push.
25: Sources tell Fox ICE plans to ramp up operations to arrest Haitian nationals whose temporary protected status is ending. The operation's expected to begin as soon as this week. Over 300,000 Haitians have TPS in the U.S. right now. The Supreme Court paved the way for the arrest in a ruling last month. No word yet on what may happen to those who do get arrested. Their home country is still considered dangerous. Following the assassination of their president in 2021, Haiti slipped into gang-fueled violence. The U.S. State Department issued a travel advisory this month saying, do not travel to Haiti for any reason. Jill Nato, Fox News.
16: There is a search for an American from North Carolina who went missing on a trip to the Caribbean.
26: Elizabeth Liz Waddell, a 44-year-old physical therapist who was on vacation in the Caribbean island of Grenada with a friend. Reports say she left her towel on a pier before going on a swim Wednesday morning. Officials have launched a missing persons investigation with the U.S. State Department now assisting in the search.
16: Fox's Todd Pyro, while she went missing last week, a California man lost at sea was found. Alive.
27: 39-year-old Kai Sato was rescued off Hawaii after his sailboat lost its mast, his phone died, and the boat ran out of fuel, leaving him drifting far from shipping lanes. Sato says he survived by eating leftover oatmeal, fish, and squid that landed on his boat while collecting condensation for drinking water. After almost a month adrift, he says he managed to reach a shipping route from California to Hawaii, where a passing container ship spotted him and pulled him to safety. Sato says for now he's staying with a relative in Hawaii, but is planning another trip to the Philippines, but this time in a larger vessel. Ted Lindner, Fox News.
16: On Wall Street, as oil prices plunge, stock futures surge. Dow futures up more than 500 points. I'm Dave Anthony, and this is Fox News.
28: 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Come on, hop in.

0: Hot damn, thanks so much for coming. It's actually going to be a quick show because, as you can see, I'm waiting tables after this. Which is not true. You would not want to be a waiter in New York this summer because it is so hot right now. Everybody in town is on the verge of snapping, okay? I was walking up 6th Avenue this morning. A guy just walking towards me, and I was just like, good morning. And he was like, f*** you. And I was like, all right, have a great day, Reverend. But you guys look nice and cool, so welcome to Fox News Saturday Night. There you go. We have a wild one lined up. Dig this, Jeff Foxworthy is on the show tonight. Jeff Foxworthy. Hot damn. That is a big damn deal. It is not every day you get to see one of America's most iconic comedians, and you also get to see Jeff Foxworthy. You know what I mean? Hey, all right. Hey, all right. Yeah. Can you even imagine, like, if comedy careers were boats, Jeff Foxworthy is like a giant Royal Caribbean cruise ship with a water park and the casino. I'm like the inflatable raft the Somali pirates show up on in Captain Phillips. Although what's crazy is in the remake of Captain Phillips, the Somalis don't hijack an oil tanker. They open a daycare in Minneapolis. It's a lot more money. It's called Captain Ilhan Omar. Totally different movie. Totally. So silly. But I should also mention tonight's panel is absolutely sick. Listen to this lineup. We have Kennedy, Tom Shalhoub, Danny Polishuk, and my wife, Jenny Fala, back on the show. It is a wild time in the Fala house because Jenny and I coming up on 20 years of marriage next month. That's a thing. Well, okay, okay. Oh, that's funny. The single people clapped, the married people pulled out a flask. They were like, oh, God, I'm kidding. A lot of people don't know this. Jenny and I actually matched on Tinder. I don't know if you knew that. The weird part is it happened 10 years after we got married, which is awkward as hell. Oh. Holy hell, she looks familiar. Awkward. Okay. But tonight's show is our summer block party, which means with all the crazy things going on in the world, we're actually going to take a detour away from heavy news, and we're going to focus on drunken debauchery that you might have missed for real. Okay, like, you know how Fox does all this fancy pants, really cool coverage of America 250? Think of tonight's show as America Point 250, okay? That's what it is. That's what it is. Thank you. You're welcome. We need one night to not fight about politics. Plus, my staff has been hammered this whole month, okay? You think I'm kidding? Look at my producers, Max and Annie, on the first day of July. Look at them right here. They look great in the office, ready to go. Look how out of control they are now. Look at this. Holy hell! What is even going on? Okay, if you didn't know what that is a couple on top of the Empire State Building. According to police, the only thing higher in the whole city are the people who voted for Mamdani. That's it. That is it. Silly. Yeah, turns out they climbed up there to catch a breeze after Mamdani made them put the thermostat on 78 degrees. They're like, come on. Give me a blimp by here or something. Which is not true. As you probably know, that was a Russian couple who got engaged. Most couples like to take like a romantic summer road trip, but in Russia they can't because they don't have gas right now. Did you know that? Like, I don't think the average person watching around the country realizes how much better America is doing than the rest of the world. Like, Russia? Well, thank you. Yeah, it's true. And it is true. Russia is literally rationing gasoline right now, so they can't drive anywhere this summer. Meanwhile, Americans cruising wherever the hell they want. Check out this Amazon driver. Watch this. Literally driving across the lawn to deliver a package on their doorstep. She drops it off. Now watch this. Gets back in the car, makes a U-turn, leaves tire tracks all over their lawn, and just peels the hell out of there. She doesn't care. And it's obviously a psychotic video, but it is nice to know that Kamala finally got a job. You know what I mean? It's exciting. It's about time. It's about this. She's got to pay off that campaign debt. Stop it. Kamala doesn't work for Amazon, although she has handled a lot of guys' packages over the years. Hey-o! There it is! There it is! Come on, Jimmy! So stupid. But again, this summer is just such an amazing time to be an American. I think this little kid summed it up best. Watch this clip.
1: Why do you want to be here? Why do you love space? Why do you love being a part of history?
2: We're going back to the f***ing moon, that's why.
0: Yeah. That kid is all of us right now. And to be clear, that was right before the Artemis II launch, but I do want to be clear about this. The kid didn't actually drop an F-bomb. He said frickin', but it turns out the CNN producers beeped it by accident because they've gotten so used to people cursing on the air when the ratings come out. She's like, I'm Anderson Cooper. Aw, shit. But we've got the moon, America 250. We've had this incredible World Cup experience. And seriously, even if you hated soccer, you have to love this World Cup news. Let me read this to you. The dating app Tinder is reporting that they have 60% more hookups during the World Cup this year, okay? People are hooking up, getting laid 60% more during the World Cup. It turns out if you bring a giant soccer tournament into your country, it forces everybody to get a partner because you're not allowed to use your hands. You know what I'm saying? If that joke offended you, you probably need to delete your search history after the show tonight. And I gotta be honest though, the soccer thing doesn't work as well for married guys. I tried to put the moves on Jenny in bed last night. She told me I was off sides. I was like, what is that? She just pulled out a yellow card in my bedroom anyway. But seriously, there's so much to be excited about in America right now. A company just unveiled robotic maids that fold laundry, for real. And they had to get the robotic maids because Tom Homan deported all the real ones. They're all gone. There. Sorry, ladies. Should have had a baby with Arnold Schwarzenegger while you had a chance. You know what I mean? But check out this robot. This is real. Watch this real robot. Okay. It's pressing off a shirt. It's dragging it. It's folding it. Here comes a pair of pants. It lays down nice and evenly. First there was Amazon Alexa. Now there's Amazon Consuela. Look at that. Stop it. But what I love about that video is a million people, literally a million, made the same comment about that robot. They said it looked like Rosie from the Jefferson, or the Jetsons. Rosie from the Jetsons, if she was zonked out on pills, okay? But the weird thing is if you Google Rosie on pills, all you get is this. Yeah, Rosie O'Donnell back in the news this month because she's been bashing Elon Musk, okay? And she keeps saying that rich people should be embarrassed for their wealth. Yet she was recently seen boarding a private jet with Kathy Griffin. If you don't remember Kathy Griffin, she was the liberal comedian who got in a lot of trouble for posting a picture on Twitter of that awful plastic head. But enough about her face. Stop it. Just stop it. Don't reward that. Check out the two of them on this runway really quick. So there they are with their arms around each other. The internet went crazy. They're like, you hypocrites, how could you post this? But the truth is they didn't post that picture. It turns out the picture was actually posted by the doctor you're supposed to call if your erection lasts longer than 4 hours. Bang. Bang. Apparently he's on vacation, so we just left a note saying, look at this picture, you'll be good. And got me out of some trouble. Anyway, of course, Rosie and Kathy were not the only ones making aviation headlines this month. President Trump, of course, unveiled a new Air Force One beginning of the month, as you can see here. Here comes the Trump man, looking good. Brand new Air Force One. Brand new paint scheme, there he goes. And you could love the new paint, you could hate the new paint, but you gotta admit, after the last 4 years, it's just nice to have a president who can make it up the steps in one try. You know what I mean? Like, I know we have liberals on the left who think Trump is nuts, and you can think that, but you have to concede that he is a lot more awake compared to the last guy. I mean, think of one of the biggest complaints about Trump is they say he plays golf too much, but that means he is active, okay? There was no golf in the Biden administration. Joe Biden thought the US Open was a border policy. He had... Come on in. Come on in, go right through the fence. Come on, I'll hold it open for you. Come on in. Okay, but check me out, because this is real. I was at the White House. I was discussing the differences between covering Trump and covering Biden with our superstar White House correspondent, Jackie Heinrich. Just watch our exchanges here. Watch this. Let's talk about some things that have changed since the last time I was here. Yeah. Okay, because I was here 3 years ago under Biden. Mm-hmm. I'm back today to see if my cocaine's still in the locker. Obviously, I don't know. I'm going to look around. I'm going to find out. There seems to be a lot more atmosphere. Yeah. Okay, the last time I was here, they were having a press briefing. They're like, Jimmy, get in there. You're playing the president today. Like, you didn't see a lot of Joe Biden. It was kind of like you were in Punks and Pawnee covering the groundhog. Uh-huh. And if you saw his shadow, you got 6 more weeks of KJP.
3: Look who's here.
4: Hi, it's Kareem.
0: And by the way, that, thank you. That, That really was KJP in that video with me that I posted. All of my Republican friends were pissed. They're like, I can't believe you would take a picture with that woman, KJP. I was like, bro, it's a black lesbian drunk at a party. That's the first half of every video I've downloaded on my MacBook, okay? Plus, I had to post a picture with KJP because I knew my mom would see it and tell all her friends I met Tracy Chapman, you know? But listen to Jackie explaining the difference between the two presidents and their White Houses. Just listen to this.
3: Are you guys able to keep up with this? Because I can't imagine how much the pace has changed in your life.
4: It's like drinking from a fire hose every single day. But it's really exciting.
3: Yeah.
4: You know, you actually get to do stuff and see stuff happen, talk to the president on a regular basis. He also picks up his cell phone.
3: Yes.
4: I don't think there's ever going to be another president who does that.
3: Uh-huh.
4: Because, and it must drive Secret Service crazy. He also replies to texts.
0: So she's talking about how Trump replies to texts. Now, the truth is, I want to give Democrats credit on this. Democrats did once elect a guy who always replied to texts. Take a look. There he is. Anthony Weiner. He's actually the reason a lot of Democrats believed in climate change. I don't know if you know that. Okay, like New Yorkers are always used to getting snow in the winter. But when Weiner was in office, we saw 6 inches every summer. That's how we knew it was Memorial Day. We're like, oh. But stick with me. Here is the rest of Jackie's breakdown between Trump and Biden. I love this. Watch.
4: It's a lot more fun as someone covering the White House. I mean, with Joe Biden, you know, it was a different atmosphere. Mm-hmm. We talked a lot more to staff and had to do a lot more sort of hunting for information.
3: Yeah.
4: And we got the president. Very few people know this, but we as a pool had a strategy. We, instead of all shouting our questions at the same time and like President Trump will call on someone, Joe Biden didn't do that. So we would actually figure out who was going to go first, who had the question of the day that had to be answered, and we would pick order of succession so they could shout it on their own and ensure that Joe Biden heard it.
3: Wow, that's funny. But I want to correct you on one thing, okay? Because Joe Biden did call on people, but they usually weren't alive.
0: So true. It's so true. The most insane part of the last 4 years is that Joe Biden legitimately talked to dead people in public, and it wasn't half as awkward as when he talked to living people, okay? I'm not even kidding. Earlier this summer, Biden was doing a random event, okay, where he announced to the crowd in the middle of his speech that a random black guy in the audience looked like Barack Obama, and then he made the poor guy come on stage. I'm not even kidding. Watch this really quick. This is insane. Watch.
5: And by the way, I always want to turn around to one guy and say, Barack, what are you doing? Come here. Come here. Come here. Come here. Come here. I feel like he should be standing on the right and I should be standing on the left. Hey, you can just look at Barack. Anyway.
0: Like Jill Biden. Jill Biden, you elder abusing witch. You know what I mean? Leave that man at home. He's like, not a joke, folks. All black people look alike. What? What's going on? That's what he said. Now, to Biden's credit, he actually apologized and said he doesn't think all black people look alike. And he even took the time to go out of his way and post a picture of himself with the real Barack Obama. Stop it. Come on, Jimmy. That's not Barack Obama. That's Joy Reid. Stop it, okay? But a shout out to Jackie Heinrich for hanging with me at the White House. I should also mention that Jenny and I had the best time at her wedding. Take a look at these two on the boat where Jackie had her reception. Look at these two gals right here, Jenny and Jackie, looking right, really sweet, really smiley. That was right before Pete Hegseth blew up the boat. Had to swim back to shore, which is obviously not true. But we had the most awkward thing happen at Jackie's wedding. We got all the way out on the boat and realized we left her wedding gift in our hotel room. So we had to go through the whole night drinking and dancing, and then Jenny had to show up back at their house the next day and give it to him. Folks! We have a monster show! Kennedy, Tom Shalhoub, Jeff Foxworthy, Jenny Fallon, Danny Polachuk about to do it to it. 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
31: 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Or maybe this world has ever produced.
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9: Notably.
0: Thank you. Thank you, thank you, thank you. Thank you, thank you. Welcome back to Fox News Saturday Night, where I should remind you that I'm heading to San Antonio, Texas next month for stand-up comedy August 15th. Then we're on to Rockford, Illinois on August 21st. For tickets to that and all my shows,

0: we will not be playing the Whitney Houston national anthem till the cops come. Do you know that's a thing? When she has a party, her party ends when someone has finally called the cops and says, shut off the Whitney Houston song already. Am I telling the truth?
1: 1,000%.
0: Uh-huh. And it is the greatest national anthem of all time. We should be able to agree on
1: Without
0: that.
1: Without question.
0: Even more impressive when you realize she was smoking crack before she sang it. I mean, that's not easy to do. But I had to have you guys.
1: I thought my menthols were a big deal.
0: Every artist has a process. Well, I am pumped to have you guys here because one of our former colleagues, I love this story so much, former Transportation Secretary, he's the current Transportation Secretary, Sean Duffy, just announced earlier this month that supersonic air travel is coming back. Mach 1 across the country. That's a big deal. We have not had that since the Concorde, but apparently now that the Duffys have 9 kids, they don't need as much time in the Mile High Club as they used to. They're trying to get there. But my question to you two pillars of greatness is if you could bring back any piece of technology or old school way of doing things, what would you like to see come back from maybe our youth or previous decades that we don't have now?
1: Oh, I've got several.
0: Oh, let's go.
1: I mean, remember those slinky shoes?
0: Yes.
1: Where they were like spring shoes, and they promised that,
0: yes,
1: you know, if you actually got a pair, you could just like fly and like jump over people's edges and things like that. I would like Sean Duffy to make that a reality because, you know, springing into action like an 80s superhero, that is a form of locomotion. Also, something that has gone by the wayside.
0: Mm-hmm.
1: Scratch and sniff stickers.
0: Ooh. If you like that's amazing. I mean,
1: they would obviously come in different varieties, mm-hmm, since we're adults now.
0: Yeah, yeah.
1: So you could get like for you, Michter's, for Tom,
0: whiskey.
1: Joy Behar's thong.
0: Oh! Some of you are laughing at this. Some of you are just realizing Kennedy has special needs. I love that. I want slinky shoes and scratch and sniff, Jimmy.
1: Amen.
0: Mine aren't any better. What do you want to bring back, Shalou?
2: Okay, first of all, video games. I don't play video games now because they're too detailed. I like Pong. Bong, bong, bong. I could play Pong all afternoon, yeah. Bring back Atari.
0: You want Atari?
2: Yeah, or I loved those games, the handheld games. The one with the football field on it, and you would just have the light boop, boop, boop, boop, boop, boop, going up the field. It was the most fun game I've ever played. Okay, that. Also, I want all the technology coming back. I love the internal combustion engine. I'm sick of all the electric vehicles and everything like that. I want to shift a car. I want to burn the gas. I also am taking photographs. I just took a roll of film.
0: Whoa.
2: Yeah.
0: I love that.
2: I'm shooting the
1: old-fashioned. From a CVS?
2: Yeah, exactly. Then you got to bring it back to the CVS, and then you realize, oh my gosh, that lab technician's going to see all my photos.
0: But I actually like the idea of film because photos mean nothing now. Like if you go to a concert and take a picture of the band, you have a picture of 700 other people's phones taking a picture of the band.
2: Yeah.
0: Like nobody's there. So I don't actually like that. I would bring back, since I'm talking about music, I miss CDs.
1: Yeah.
0: Because digital music doesn't mean anything. You just hit a button, you now own it. We had to go and buy or mail 10 CDs for a penny. Do you remember that? I got, in 1992, I got Color Me Bad for a penny. And then I played it and realized that I had overpaid. I was like, oh my God. But do you remember this from like the MTV days? Getting a CD out back then had like 17 layers of security.
1: Yes.
0: Like you should put Sam Goody in charge of the southern border. You know what I mean? Well, the tape and the...
1: You did. You had a giant plastic anti-theft device.
0: Yes.
1: In the actual bin, and then you had to take it down. And then if you took
0: it home,
1: you had to have a special tool, like a Sawzall, in order to like get through the packaging to finally listen to the CD.
0: And now you've got to do that to get deodorant at CVS, you know?
2: Yeah. Yeah.
0: Like that is
2: no,
0: crazy.
2: I'm buying CDs now, and now they're getting more expensive because people are collecting these things. I went to the vinyl, so I was buying vinyl records. I got an old-fashioned turntable. I play it. So the collectors, they drove up the price of vinyl, so I went to CDs, but now those are getting hard to find, and they're charging high prices for them as well.
1: What about cassettes?
0: Oh.
2: Yeah, maybe that's next.
1: Yeah.
2: That's next.
0: I love a good cassette back in the day with the pen. My biggest pet peeve. Yeah. My biggest pet peeve is the remote. I hate now watching TV. I have 33 remotes in my house. And you, like, the Yankees play on Prime, so, like, I can't

0: even change the channel. I have to get a different remote to log back. Bring back the cable box. Do you remember the cable box? So for those of you who don't, it was like a wire attached to a garage door opener with 13 numbers. And if you hit 3 and 7 and pulled the knob, you could get scrambled Playboy in the middle of the night. Ladies, any men not laughing at that are full of shit, by the way. You'd be doing your thing sideways, like, what is that, an ass? I think that's an ass. And you're like, oh, hell, it's balls. Oh, God. Sorry if that hit home for some people. Folks, do not go anywhere. Comedian Danny Polishuk and Jenny Fala are going to help us spot the difference between a criminal and a career politician in a new game called White House or Waffle House next.
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24: Police in Anaheim say they are following a white Ford Bronco. In that is O.J. Simpson with a gun to his head.
25: You guys have got to be strong because you are. 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I just feel in my heart that you're okay, but you gotta take care of each other.
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27: 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It's not a Democratic victory. 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
28: Can you get someone over here now to 325 Gretna Green? He's back. Please.
29: Okay, what does he look like?
28: He's O.J. Simpson. I think you know his record.
30: News as it happened then. News as it happens now.
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0: News Saturday Night, where it is time to meet our next two panelists here on our summer block party. Say hello to comedy bad boy, Danny Polishuk. Give it up for Danny.
1: Ooh, yeah.
0: And he is joined by a woman who will do anything to get on TV, even if she has to sleep with the host. Say hello to Jenny Fallon. Good to see you, man.
2: Likewise.
0: How about it? Don't me and Jenny look like we're going on Dancing with the Stars after this?
2: Looking good.
0: This is how you know we don't talk unless we're doing TV together. Neither one of us had either idea we were wearing white.
2: No. You're okay. Just synced up.
0: Yeah, this happened at our wedding, too. For real.
3: Very true.
0: Just kidding. Only I wore white, I believe. As the woman in the relationship.
3: Say yes to the mess.
0: Okay, you guys have an assignment here. We have had so many different headlines at the White House so far this summer, and so many different names have come down the pipe that we wanted to bring back one of our all-time favorite games. It is called White House or Waffle House, okay? The way it works is, okay, because there are that many different people who work in the White House, I'm gonna read you the name of a person. You're gonna tell me if they worked in the White House or if they're a criminal. So like, for instance, Jenny, if I said Hillary Clinton, you would say?
3: Both.
0: Wow. She gets it. She gets it. Okay. Okay, but seeing as it is a block party, we are competing in teams tonight. So it is Kennedy and Danny versus Jenny and Shalu. Mm. Now, here's the deal, okay? The winner does get a free meal at Waffle House. And it, and if you go after 1 a.m., they'll throw in free boxing lessons, too, which is nice. Audience, are you ready to play? First question for Kennedy and Danny. Okay, Letitia Tyler. Letitia Tyler, White House or Waffle House?
4: What are you thinking?
0: What are you thinking? Kennedy got stuck with the Canadian. She's screwed. She's screwed.
2: I'm well versed.
3: No, he just said it sounds like a black person's name, so it's got to be Waffle House, which I thought was.
2: Whoa, Danny! Nazi,
0: Danny!
2: I said White House.
3: With a Canadian accent, I heard that.
0: That's the translation. So you're saying White House, and you are correct. There it is, White House. Letitia Tyler was the first lady for our 10th president, John Tyler. How about that? Yes,
5: really?
0: For real. And then he left her for LaQuanda Tyler. but not a name you'd expect to hear in that era. All right, question number two for Jenny and Tom. Angela Harrison. Angela Harrison, is she White House or Waffle House?
5: Oh, it sounds
6: we
5: like
6: had a Harrison in White House.
5: I know, so it sounds very presidential, but Jimmy's trying to throw us in that.
0: No, I'm not. I don't. Yeah. Shalu, I'm rooting for her. I'm trying to get laid after this. What are you talking about? I'm kidding.
6: My dad says Waffle House.
5: Yeah, go Waffle. Go Waffle.
6: Waffle House.
0: Jenny says Waffle House, and she is correct.
2: There it is.
5: Her gut. You gotta go with her gut.
6: That's it.
0: She was Tulsa, Oklahoma, driving a stolen SUV. She told police that it was a tip. Oh, there she is, right there. There she is. So, yep, say hello to Danny's ex. There she is. Not together anymore. Question number three for Kennedy and Danny. Togo West. Togo West. Is Togo West White House or Waffle House? Look at them confer.
2: All right, we're going to go with Waffle House, please.
0: You're going Waffle House?
2: Yeah, we're
0: going
2: to go Waffle House.
0: Now, what is it that made you think Togo West might be frequenting a Waffle House? You don't have to answer that. You are wrong. Togo West was Bill Clinton's Secretary of Veterans Affairs.
2: Togo?
0: That's how many affairs Bill Clinton had. He had a guy just for the veterans he was banging on the side.
3: He had a guy just for the veterans.
0: All right, question number four for Jenny and Tom. Ryan Smallwood. Ryan Smallwood. That's a real name. I know, it sounds like an out-of-work porn star. It
3: does. I mean, if it's Waffle House, I can see why he got in the fight. Yeah. Holy crap, that's a hard last name.
0: Ryan Smallwood.
5: I know, but something tells me that this is White House. It's just like a staffer.
0: You say a staffer in some kind of scandal. White House.
5: Think so?
0: And that is the answer. Is that what you're going with?
5: White House.
0: You are incorrect. Oh, it is Waffle House. Oh. Still tied at one. This happened in Rock Hill, South Carolina. He allegedly dropped his pants and made an obscene gesture.
3: He's like, I'll show you.
0: But as you'd imagine, with a name like Ryan Smallwood, they let him off for lack of evidence. Saturday night. Question five for Kennedy and Danny. Can they get in the lead? Juanita Kreps. Juanita Kreps. Is she White House or Waffle House? Juanita. That's a fun one. Hard one. They're talking.
4: All right, we're going to
0: yeah.
2: We're going to go White House.
0: You're going to go White House, and you are correct. Number there it is, number two. By the way, she was Jimmy Carter's Secretary of Commerce. That's actually a sweetheart deal because he crashed the economy. There was nothing to do. Come on.
5: That was unfair, though, because Juanita Kreps is on the Waffle House menu.
2: Trick question.
0: Chance to tie it.
5: Okay.
0: Lucretia Garfield. Lucretia. Lucretia Garfield, White House or Waffle House?
5: Did all our former presidents marry black women from the hood?
0: Oh, whoa, whoa. I got a question. Lucretia is Asian. Obvious. I'm kidding. Stop it. Okay.
5: I'm thinking it's White House, right?
6: I do too.
5: Yeah.
0: White House?
5: Yeah. White House.
0: She is the first lady of our 20th president. Yeah! James Garfield, you get it right. This ends in a tie.
4: A tie.
0: So no Waffle House. Both teams get a gift certificate to Chick-fil-A on the Sunday of your choice. Just pick it up.
3: Oh. Yeah.
0: Don't go anywhere. Comedy legend Jeff Foxworthy agreed to do an interview after I heard I married a redneck. Let's go.
7: Foster, seven people are shot at a food festival in Seattle. Three are dead, four wounded, including a two-year-old boy.
8: There were two people who we believe were shooting at each other.
7: Assistant Police Chief Tyrone Davis says one of them is in custody. Spent three nights of no new airstrikes in Iran.
9: White House officials are making clear the military option remains on the table, but they are looking at different efforts for both diplomatic solutions and other intense economic pressure, giving this time to work. The U.S. naval blockade does remain in effect, costing the regime hundreds of millions of dollars per day. Axios reports that the top U.S. military commander in the Middle East, Admiral Brad Cooper, recommended stopping the bombing campaign around the Strait of Hormuz because it has reached the limit of its effectiveness, according to two sources with knowledge of his position.
7: It's Fox's Trey Yanks. 300,000 people are ordered from their homes because of wildfires in France and Spain. 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
0: Night where I recently had the opportunity to sit down for an interview with comedy legend Jeff Foxworthy, and you could not miss us because we were the only two guys in Times Square who weren't wearing a dress. You know how it works. But take a look at me and His Excellency Jeff Foxworthy. Watch this. The special is called The Joke's on Me. The man is called Jeff Foxworthy, and he was not only kind enough to join us, but he lent me this jacket for the interview. Thank you.
4: Thank you. I cannot believe your show has stooped this low to have me on it. So.
0: Well, I don't know what you know about my show, but if you look around my office, you can tell Fox isn't sure if I'm hosting a show or running an Applebee's. if this interview goes on till 4 p.m., I actually owe you half-priced appetizers.
4: And I'll take you up on that as well. So
0: your special, The Joke's on Me, is not only about stand-up, but the process of stand-up.
4: I think part of what I love about stand-up is I've been doing it 42 years. I still don't know what people are going to laugh at. Which, if I had laid carpet for 42 years, I know how you do a corner. I know how you do the stairs. But to me, that makes stand-up really interesting. It's like the woman you can't figure out.
0: I got a few of those.
4: Yeah. Well, but it keeps her interesting.
0: Yeah.
4: So I said to them when they said, would you do a special? I said, will you show the process? Because I walk into a club on a Tuesday night with note cards and I'm like, is this funny? And if you and I were walking in together and you said, pick the two that are going to work the best, I'm going to be dead wrong half the time.
0: Yeah, he was spot on about that. That's my favorite thing about writing jokes.
4: Yes.
0: Is how many times have you written the joke, like especially in the beginning, where you're like, well this is the joke. Like you're looking out the window for the limo that must be pulling up any minute now because you have this joke. That is always the joke that bombs to the point that like Hamas is claiming responsibility for your act.
4: If this is my kiss of death, because I write on note cards, if I put a star beside it, meaning this is going to be the moneymaker, crickets. Crickets. And then I'll have the one where I think this is so stupid.
0: Yeah.
4: I don't know if I'm going to do it or not. You tell it, people are snotting on themselves. And you're like, really? But the fact we do this for a living and yet we don't know what they're going to, and they're always right.
0: Yeah.
4: Right?
0: But well, they're two drinks in. I mean, that's the real barometer.
4: But it's also the same thing. If you come up with something new and your comic buddies burst out laughing, that's almost the kiss of death, too.
0: It is.
4: Comics laugh at stuff that normal people don't laugh
0: at. Yeah, because the normal audience had a good childhood. You know how that works. Your comic buddies, because that's what you're saying is essentially if the comics like it, it's always too dark.
4: It's too dark. But you think about it. Mm-hmm. Like if you want to be a musician, you go to music school. If you want to be an actor, you go to acting school. There is no stand-up comedy school.
0: Yeah.
4: So the way we learn to do it is to hang out with comics.
0: Yes.
4: And I was very fortunate early in life to have the you might be a redneck jokes.
0: Yeah, of course, yeah.
4: Because they were one-liners. Mm-hmm. They were never more than 5 minutes out of a two-hour show.
0: Yeah.
4: But because I had to tell an entire joke in one line, it taught me how to write very efficiently, to taught me to tell the story efficiently. And like everybody watching this knows somebody in their office that's a good joke teller and somebody that's a bad joke teller. A bad joke teller always includes too much information.
0: Yes.
4: The good joke teller gets right to the
0: point.
4: Cut to
0: the chase.
4: Yes.
0: I love that. In a weird way, you kind of created Twitter, because Twitter started as 140 characters. You were tweeting before Twitter. You're actually the guy who ruined the world.
4: Yeah, I ruined the entire planet.
0: I showed up here revering you. I leave here in shame to have known you. I can't. Listen, I'm psyched to watch this special. Everybody is so thrilled to have you on the Fox Nation platform because we get to associate with you a little bit and claim distant ownership, but it's a big deal for us.
4: But think about this world we live in. I mean, nobody trusts the news, nobody trusts the government, nobody trusts social media. We need to laugh.
0: Thank you.
4: Because it's the release valve that keeps us from exploding.
0: It is so spot on, because in this town, in New York, everybody here is on the verge of snapping.
4: That close.
0: You are You are. You're a lot of things, but while you're in this town, consider yourself a lifesaver for real. And you might have just been a career saver for me, so thank you.
4: Oh, brother. Thanks for having me.
0: Come on, Foxworthy. Thanks for coming to Applebee's.
4: Love it.
0: Willie, we're even going to cover your potato skins on us.
4: Seriously? Loaded!
0: Shout out to Jeff Foxworthy. Check out his new special on Fox Nation. The joke is on me. Jenny, you loved it, first of all. We watched it. You had a Foxworthy album
2: the
0: start
2: The first
0: out.
2: Comedy album I ever owned was...
0: Is that true?
2: You Might Be a Redneck, yeah.
0: All the way up in Canada.
2: My Columbia House. I had the whole thing.
0: Oh, I love that.
2: The whole thing. It was, I remember a joke I heard when I was 8 years old. Is if your dog and your wallet are on a chain, you might be a redneck.
0: Can I tell you one joke that killed me and Jenny? We're watching the special. He tells the story about his elderly relative who got a boob job at the age of 70. And he goes, that's like putting a deck on a condemned house. Folks, up next, last call headed back to the White House. Take a look. Watch this. That's the roof behind me where President Trump came out to inspect one time and walked around and shouted down at our man, Peter Ducey. And everybody thought it was like a one-of-a-kind experience, but the truth is Kamala Harris once went up there too because someone told her that drinks were on the house.
10: 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Every weekend, it's the Sunday Briefing. Senior White House correspondents Jackie Heinrich and Peter Ducey anchor from Washington, D.C.
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26: We find ourselves rich in goods, but ragged in spirit, reaching with magnificent precision for the moon, but falling into raucous discord on Earth.
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29: 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The Eagle has landed. I'm going to step off the land now. It's one small step for man, one giant leap for mankind.
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0: Saturday night, where I should remind you that for tickets to be in our studio audience, all you have to do is scan the QR code on the bottom right corner of the screen. You can come hang out in New York City with these maniacs right here. Oh, my God. Oh, my God. Everyone watching at home, you need to know this. These people are actually sober. But you'd never know from talking to him during the commercial breaks. Oh, my God. But nobody got more plastered this week than a woman who was arrested and told police that the bag of cocaine they found in her butt wasn't hers. If you didn't see the pic, here's a pic of the woman. Oh, hold on. Hold on.
1: Wasn't mine. Was not mine.
0: It was not hers.
1: It might not have been my butt.
0: Wasn't her butt either. It's not true. It was a Florida woman. She says she does not do cocaine, but apparently she has a crack problem. It is time for Last Call. Let's go. Okay, Shalu, in the spirit of drunk ladies getting arrested with booger sugar in their prison pocket, this being our America .250 episode, we wanted to honor the greatest partiers in American history with our own version of Mount Rushmore for drunks. So you could consider this Mount Lushmore, if you would. Who would you nominate? What American icon makes Mount Lushmore?
2: I gotta go with Ulysses S. Grant, the greatest drunk of all time.
0: Yo! True story. And Grant's tomb is right here in Manhattan. But New York is so woke now, it's called Grant's womb. He's trans now, it's not good. Kennedy, a history buff in your own right, who's on the Mount Rushmore?
1: He was not as much of a drunkard as reported. Just read Ron Chernow's 850,000-page book.
0: Oh, man.
1: It's a great biography.
0: I love it.
1: You have to put Kamala Harris up there. The only good thing she did during her vice presidency was move herself up the organ donor list for a new liver.
0: Well, she did.
1: Allegedly, Jim.
0: Well, when she worked in San Francisco, she did receive a lot of organs. Jenny. Jenny, who's on the mountain?
3: I'm going to go with a more lovable drunk. I think we got to go Norm Peterson from Cheers.
0: Oh, Norm from Cheers.
3: He deserves a spot. He put in the way.
0: Danny, give it to me, Danny.
4: I'm going to go to the world of sports. My favorite drunk athlete, John Daly.
0: John Daly.
4: John Daly.
0: Who was a very high functioning drunk.
4: Guys winning majors.
0: I'll stick with you in sports. Mickey Mantle is my favorite Yankee of all time. There is a guy with a Mickey Mantle hat on in the audience. And he actually is the greatest hitter of all time. I know more people hit more home runs, but Mickey Mantle was the only guy facing two pitchers at once. You know what I mean? Very America .250. Folks, the show is over. Thank you for watching Fox News Saturday night. Don't forget to get tickets to my stand-up tour at FoxAcrossAmerica.com. One more time for Kennedy, Tom, Jenny, Danny, and Jeff Foxworthy. I am Jimmy Fallon. We will see you right back here again next week. Until then, you can be a Republican. You can be a Democrat. Just don't be a dick. There you go.
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6: 1 year ago, Cardinal Robert Prevost was elected Pope Leo XIV as the first American to ever become the Bishop of Rome. In the first official biography of the Pope, author Elise Allen says Leo has a special message to American Catholics.
7: Building friendship, building community, remembering that in spite of our differences, we can be friends and we can treat each other as human beings. You know, I think that's his big message.
6: And it's a message that has been tested and making headlines in the last few weeks as the Pope and President Trump sparred over disagreements about the war in Iran. Allen was the first journalist to have a lengthy interview with Pope Leo after his election, and she says Leo has a quiet strength that may surprise people, but one that can take on the world leaders. He was well prepared to stand his ground even against the President of the United States.
7: I think Leo, you know, was not entirely surprised by that, but he also said very clearly he is not trying to attack anybody with what he says. He's trying to preach the gospel, and I think he sincerely means that.
6: For Fox on Faith, Lauren Green, Fox News.
8: I'm Ashley DeBorkin with a Fox Celebrity Profile with Bear Grylls. The host is currently bringing his celebrity friends out for adventures on Fox's Bear Grylls is Running Wild.
9: Well, I think on this season, we really push the boundaries. It's great to bring it to Fox and have such diversity from jungle, from, you know, the forest to the high mountains to the deserts. But we always try and kind of seek out different types of terrain. There are a zillion things, so that bucket list is long.
8: As for whether it's all adventure all the time for Bear, he admits sometimes he takes a break.
9: It's been a big, such a big part of my life, the adventure. And from a kid growing up through to my time with the military, through to Man vs. World for many, many years, and then Running Wild for the last decade plus. But at home, we're pretty mellow. Having said that, we do live off-grid. We do live on a little island in the UK. But I like that. It keeps our edge. But at the same time, I love getting back home, and I'm not like eating bugs and grubs. I love to cook a good big steak and a, you know, homemade cheesecake and get in a nice bath and have a cup of tea.
8: Ashley DeVorkin, Fox News.
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10: The U.S. did not bomb Iran for a third straight night. I'm Dave Anthony, Fox News, pausing attacks after resuming them for 13 days in a row, allowing talks now to ramp back up. As for reports, the U.S. is concerned about our weapons stockpile. Ambassador to the U.N. Mike Waltz tells Fox News Sunday.
11: We have everything we need to conduct this campaign. And this is because of the investments President Trump made right out the gate in our military.
10: Iran has also paused attacking, but its foreign minister is not happy Ukraine's joined the conflict, saying a deadly attack on an Iranian ship cannot go unanswered.
12: Ukraine says it targeted a Russian warship and vessels used for transporting Iranian-linked military cargo. But Iran insists it has never intervened in the conflict between Russia and Ukraine. Kyiv also claims Russia has been carrying out surveillance of U.S. military bases on behalf of Iran.
10: That's Fox's Jonathan Savage. The U.S.-Iran pause in fighting has oil prices plunging more than 7%, but their recent rise back up has cost us at the gas pump.
13: The gasoline price cutting lasted 7 weeks, handing consumers back about 71 cents per gallon, but now prices are climbing again. In the past 2 weeks, they're up 22 cents to $4.10 for regular grade.
10: That's an industry analyst, Trilby Lundberg's survey of gas stations. A manhunt continues in Seattle for a second gunman after a shooting last night at a food festival near the Space Needle. 7 people caught in the crossfire, 3 died.
14: We believe that we have no outstanding threat to the community. We do have one suspect that is being interviewed.
10: Assistant Seattle Police Chief Tyrone Davis. In Germany, police tracked down the man who attacked a pride parade Saturday, killing 1, wounding 29.
15: A 21-year-old German citizen called Abdul B by police of Lebanon origin was shot and killed by police, cornered in another part of Berlin after a nearly 24-hour manhunt.
10: That's Fox's Greg Palcott. 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
10: There is a key meeting about the Iran conflict tomorrow at the White House, where President Trump will host Israel's Prime Minister Benjamin Netanyahu, who tells Fox Sunday Morning Futures the conflict will end
19: when this regime is either toppled or it's sufficiently weakened that it knows it has to end its nuclear program and has to change its course. That's really what President Trump is trying to achieve. And I back his fully.
10: Today, the president will hit the road, going to Michigan.
20: President Trump visits General Motors Milford Proving Ground near Detroit today, a massive vehicle testing facility. White House Press Secretary Karoline Leavitt says the president's remarks will be focused on the economy. President Trump has argued his tariff policy is bringing back manufacturing jobs and investments, including from major automakers. But voters are so far unsold heading into the midterm elections, with a majority telling pollsters they disapprove of the president's handling of the economy. Early voting is underway in Michigan, and the state's primary election for Senate and governor's races is next Tuesday. At the White House. Jared Halpern, Fox News.
10: Tomorrow, the Federal Reserve will start a two-day meeting to assess the economy, which is expected to end Wednesday with no change in interest rates. On Wall Street, a stock market rally is brewing. Dow futures up more than 500 points. At the movies, the king of the box office still reigns.
2: Promise me you will come back.
21: What if I can't?
22: Christopher Nolan's epic adventure, The Odyssey, shows no signs of slowing, pulling in an amazing $87 million in its second weekend in North American theaters. The biggest surprise, The Odyssey held strong, with ticket sales slipping only 30% from its massive $123.5 million debut. Disney's Moana and Toy Story 5 battled for the next spots on the chart, bringing in $10.5 million and $10 million, respectively.

0: That's Carmen Roberts. I'm Dave Anthony. This is Fox News.
1: I'm Peter Ducey in Washington. This is the Sunday Briefing. Two quiet nights without strikes in Iran after President Trump's stark warning that a massive attack may be on the horizon if Tehran pushes the U.S. past the tipping point. Then, we've got Mike Rowe here to talk about the $10 million initiative he is working on with the Department of War to shore up skilled trades. But first, President Trump calling on Senate Republicans to end the filibuster and pass the budget bill before the August recess with a public rift between the White House and Senate Majority Leader John Thune on full display this week.
2: It's like the Senate is a place that you send things when you want them to die.
3: Instead of, you know, pointing the finger at Republicans, they might think about going after the people who are stopping it on the floor, which is the Democrats.
1: Senate Majority Whip John Barrasso joins us now. Senator, we are going to get to the budget bill, but first, the big news today. The Iran war is not about to heat up. According to the New York Times, the president is putting on hold plans to sharply escalate American military assault against Iran. The threat to interceptor stockpiles is one of the many considerations that have made a return. What do you make of this, Senator?
4: Well, the president is focused on two things: American safety and, of course, affordability. And Iran is key to this because we need to make sure Iran never gets a nuclear weapon. And we need to make sure that the Straits of Hormuz are open so oil can flow. With the production of oil that we have now in the United States, keeping the Straits open will keep energy prices down long term in the United States. Iran's been at war with us for over 50 years. The killing continues. And sadly, we lost four more service members this past week, and our heart goes out to them. The president's going to continue to negotiate from a position of strength. But right now, the Democrats in the House and in the Senate are trying to tie the president's hands. They are voting against funding for the troops, against the weapons that the troops need. And it's disgraceful what the Democrats are doing now at a time when we need to make sure that our troops are fully funded and have the resources they need to be the greatest fighting force on earth.
1: And it's definitely surprising what you're talking about, that this is happening during a wartime, that we are actively striking an adversary and the funding is getting held up. The president, though, he does have this this other top priority, and it was what he was posting about overnight. He says the Save America Act needs to get passed before you guys leave for August recess. He also wants you to terminate the filibuster. Is any of that going to happen before the recess?
4: I want to get as much of the Save America Act passed as we possibly can. I agree with the president, as do the American people. You should have to be an American citizen to register to vote. You should have to show a photo ID in order to vote. The president and I talked about this and agreed earlier in this week, and there is a new urgency because of what we saw happening in New Jersey. In New Jersey, over 6,000 non-residents were non-citizens were registered to vote, and many of them did. And it was because in New Jersey, they give driver's licenses to illegal immigrants. And then automatically they get registered to vote if you get a driver's license. The New Jersey governor says she's shocked. Well, she shouldn't. You let 10 million illegal immigrants into the country, you give them driver's licenses, of course they're going to vote. And it is part of the Democrat manifesto. Their manifesto wants all of these people to become citizens and have a right to vote. It's why not a single Democrat in the Senate has voted with Republicans for the Save America Act. But it's common sense. People in Wyoming want it passed. I want it passed. And we're working to get as much of it done as possible.
1: And in the context of getting this Save America Act passed, there's some rare Republican on Republican drama happening. The press secretary went to the podium this Thursday, very critical of the Senate Majority Leader, who then responded. We have the bites.
5: Look, the president spoke about this directly yesterday. His patience is running out. He wants to see as much of the Save America passed as possible by the August recess. He knows that's what the American people want to see passed.
1: And I believe that we have a bite of John Thune that is attached to this. He responded a few minutes later.
3: Maybe she or somebody else ought to get on the phone and get the votes. right? It's 50 around here.
1: Some finger pointing. My question is simple, which probably makes it harder. Who is right here, Donald Trump or John Thune?
4: Well, the Republicans are all united. And what we're united on is fighting the Democrats who have gone actually off the cliff. When you take a look at who's driving their party, we're united in keeping Americans safe and in making things more affordable. But let's take a look at where the Democrats are heading in this country. And I know you have Mike Rogers on next, a Republican candidate in Michigan who I support. We're running against people who really hate America, who want to destroy America. That's what the Democrat Party is right now. They have a manifesto. And their manifesto is to open the borders, to open the prisons, to put illegal immigrant criminals into our communities. They actually want to eliminate the police and the military. They want every illegal immigrant to be a citizen and to vote. They're talking about confiscating personal private businesses and private property. And one of these candidates who's going to be a member of Congress next time, who won a primary in a liberal area in New York City, said she didn't have a napkin, so she wipes her hands on the American flag. These people are radical, extreme, dangerous, scary. That's not what the American people want. It's not what they deserve. It's not what they demand. And that's why Republicans are going to continue to stay united for freedom, for liberty, for American greatness, and continue. And absolutely, that involves passing as much of the Save America Act as we possibly can.
1: And what you were just talking about, some of the Democratic Socialists platform sounds pretty extreme. They actually just said on Fox News Sunday they also want to abolish the Senate, abolish ICE, defund the Pentagon, abolish prisons. The makeup of the Senate could change a lot in January if any of these Democratic Socialist candidates get in. How much time do you guys spend talking about this behind closed doors at the Senate Republican lunch?
4: We talk about how important it is that we stop these radicals from taking over the country, and we win elections all around the country. And it starts in Maine, well, you know, with Susan Collins, who they pulled down one nominee who was a socialist way out there, but they replaced him yesterday with someone equally as bad. We need to continue with Susan Collins in the Senate. And you go all the way to Alaska, Dan Sullivan, a tremendous member of the United States Senate, works very hard for the people of Alaska and the country, has a military background. And the Democrats got somebody with the same name to get him onto the ballot to confuse the voters in an effort to take that election the other way. This is a critical election. It's a turning point in our country. Well, you know what the Democrats are going to do if they get in charge? They talk about it. They talk about four new members of the Supreme Court. They're going to be young. They're going to be liberal. They're going to deny the law. They're going to defy the Constitution. That's what the Democrats want. They also talk about two new states, the District of Columbia and Puerto Rico, with four new senators. But now you're telling me that these Democrats want to get rid of the United States Senate. It sounds like they want a president appointed by the House of Representatives. So these people are dangerous, as I say. It's scary. We need to make sure Republicans hold the House, hold the Senate, so President Trump can continue to focus on American safety, affordability, and continue to make America the greatest country in the history of this nation.
1: And it is kind of a head scratcher that you would run for the Senate on a platform of abolishing the Senate, but I digress. Senator John Barrasso, a lot of people watching this don't realize you and I had the same birthday, and it was Tuesday, the 21st. So happy belated birthday, and thank you for being here.
4: Thank you, Peter. Great to be with you.
1: And Senator Barrasso set up our next guest perfectly. With Michigan's primary just around the corner, the top progressive candidate, Abdul El-Sayed, is trying to distance himself from socialism despite having a longstanding relationship with the Democratic Socialists of America. For more on this, we're going to bring in the Michigan Republican Senate candidate, Mike Rogers, who could be going up against El-Sayed in November. So, Mr. Rogers, why are so many people in Michigan so drawn to a Democratic socialist?
6: Well, I'm not sure how many it actually is, but the energy of the left in the Democrat Party is alive and well. People forget Bernie Sanders won Michigan when he ran for the Democrat nomination for president. There's this, we call them Minnesota Democrats here in Michigan, who are just far left. And the DSA, by the way, Democrat Socialist America, have announced that they're coming to Michigan, and they're here knocking on people's doors, making phone calls, dropping lit for higher taxes, for less freedoms, for bigger government, for open borders and open prisons. They're out there talking about this message. And for whatever reason, there's a young bent in America, it's not just here, who's buying into this siren song that socialism is going to make your life easier if you just give up more freedoms to the government. Good news is we're a common sense state, so they're not going to take on this crazy notion of what Abdul is selling. And I think it's his to lose, by the way. He's outperforming the Chuck Schumer candidate by leaps and bounds. And I really do think he's going to pull this out, and it really will be crazy versus common sense come November. And I think Michigan's the work belt of the United States is going to reject that.
1: One of the co-chairs of the Democratic Socialists was just on Fox News Sunday rolling out their official platform. Listen to this.
7: Abolish the Senate.
8: True.
7: Okay. Replace the presidency and Supreme Court as we now know them.
8: Yep.
7: Abolish ICE.
8: Absolutely.
7: Abolish borders and give amnesty to anyone currently in the U.S. illegally.
8: As a long-term plan, yep.
7: Defund the Pentagon.
8: Absolutely.
7: Abolish prisons, at least in large part.
8: Yeah, again, that as part of a long-term program, yeah.
7: Okay, so no prisons. Government or public ownership of most large corporations.
8: Yeah, absolutely.
1: Mike, if MAGA had this big moment a decade ago, MAGA, Make America Great Again, what do you call this platform?
6: Disaster. I mean, it's actually immature. I mean, think about this. We have China has nuclear weapons pointed at us. So does Russia. Iran is trying to get a nuclear weapon. They've committed to that over and over, despite what's going on. And they want to just eliminate the Department of Defense. It is absolutely immature. And some notion that anybody can just walk into the United States, that has been a disaster. You know, since the president secured the border, we've had a 20% drop in murders. Think of that, 20%, which means how many of those were criminals coming to a community near you? And because we've had an immigration service that actually fines murderers and rapists and aggravated assault and burglars, which we had a big ring up here in Michigan from Chile, boy, all of that is almost gone. And it's because we secured the border. It seems like they don't care about average American citizens. And by the way, the kinds of things they're preaching on the economy mean you get less choices and a lot more taxes. And oh, guess what? The government is going to make big decisions for you. And for Michigan, it's like they're going to pick the next car for you, and it can't be a gas-powered car, which puts out hundreds of thousands of workers here in Michigan. They are a disaster. And what we're hoping to do is once Abdul gets through the primary, and it's his to lose, as I've said, we're going to be able to point out an America that is about prosperity, individualism, and the future being your own person, doing your own good in your own way, what we've stood for, you know, since we became a nation that built the largest middle class in the world, that has done more good in the world than any other nation probably combined. Guess what? I think that notion of liberty and justice and protecting our families and our freedoms, I think that wins every single day.
1: And something you were just talking about, I've noticed in my 15-ish years of campaign travel, there is, even though the policies are so different, there is a lot of overlap in the crowd at a Bernie Sanders rally and the crowd at a Donald Trump rally. And so these DSA candidates, they are trying to tap into something. We will see how successful they are in these primaries ahead of the midterms. Mike Rogers, thank you very much for being here. Good luck.
6: Thank you.
1: Up next, what two nights without strikes in Iran could mean for the ongoing conflict in the Middle East.
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1: After almost 2 weeks of daily strikes against Iran, the past two nights have been remarkably quiet. This is President Trump warned earlier this week the U.S. is locked and loaded if tensions reach a tipping point. Fox News chief foreign correspondent Trey Yingst is live in Tel Aviv with the latest. Trey.
16: Yeah, hey, Peter, good morning. For now, the United States has halted strikes against Iran as tension remains high across the Middle East. White House officials have indicated that many options remain on the table, including a military option for President Trump as he explores solutions involving force and diplomacy.
17: And every once in a while, they're going to set some things up, but they don't have much left. And by the way, they are talking to us right now. They'd love to make a deal. I don't think they're ready to. I don't think it's time yet, but I'm willing to listen. But they cannot have a nuclear weapon.
16: White House Communications Director Stephen Chung told Fox News Digital that President Trump has always been consistent in saying he prefers a diplomatic solution, but he continues to retain all options if Iran continues terrorist activities in the Strait of Hormuz or against allies. The U.S. naval blockade remains in effect as the economic pressure is being felt inside of Iran.
18: The economic situation is much worse than previous years. If we take inflation into account, it may have nearly doubled. Incomes have fallen, and the value of our currency has declined. All of this has an impact, and life has become a bit more difficult.
16: As U.S. and Iranian officials say diplomatic efforts are ongoing to reach a deal that could end the current escalation, the Iran-backed Houthis in Yemen are once again in direct conflict with Saudi Arabia after attacking two Saudi-owned oil tankers last week. The Saudis responded with heavy airstrikes against the Yemen-based proxy group. The Houthis then ramped up attacks on Saudi oil refineries, launching new missiles over the weekend. Days ago, President Trump issued a warning to the Houthis, saying that if these attacks on vessels in the Red Sea continue, that both the Houthis and Iran would pay a military price. There are a lot of moving parts right now in the region, but an ongoing U.S. military buildup continues to give President Trump a variety of options moving forward. Peter?
1: Trey Yanks, thank you. Let's now bring in former CENTCOM Deputy Commander and retired U.S. Navy SEAL, Vice Admiral Robert Harward. Admiral, President Trump is thinking of a bigger than ever attack on Iran At the moment, the New York Times says he has decided not to do that. Mike Waltz just said that he hasn't made a decision. But if he decides to go with this bigger than ever attack, do we have a bomb big enough to get these guys interested in peace talks again?
19: Well,

0: That President Xi said he will not partake, and President Putin said the same thing. I think, you know, I trust them.
1: If China and Russia aren't helping Iran, who is?
2: No, there's no doubt that Russia and China are involved. This is in their strategic efforts. China's getting oil from Iran at a very discounted price. It continues to undermine the West. So this alliance between, and every president has realized this and said this, between China, Russia, Iran, and North Korea is irrefutable. And the other three are nuclear armed states. So of course they're assisting and providing enablers. Is it with material? Is it with intelligence? Anything they can get away with. Because it's obviously we've been in conflict with all of them for decades, and none of them want to confront us militarily, but they've all conned us asymmetrically. They've been cyber attacks. They threaten our people in our countries, especially the Iranians. So, yes, I think it's pretty obvious they mutually support each other's interests.
1: And this conflict, when it was still epic fury, began with day one. The U.S. took out the supreme leader, the Ayatollah. The Secret Service is now really worried about the Iranians trying to kill President Trump. The New York Times has this piece that President Trump abruptly switched aircraft when leaving Turkey this month after what officials judged to be a credible threat that Iranian proxy forces were targeting him and Air Force One. Does Iran have the ability, or their proxies have the ability, to shoot down Air Force One?
2: Well, that's the great uncertainty. But the fact is, they've been saying this for years. It's clearly their intent. They may not have the capability, and maybe they do, but the fact that they've been saying this for years, and for years we've had to provide protection to our leadership in the U.S. because of surrogates and agents of Iran, is completely unacceptable, indicative why we have to move to a government in Iran which no longer supports these policies. So it's being their surrogates targeting our leadership in the U.S. and other places, going after Air Force One if they had a stinger or some sort of element of power that they were provided by either the Russians or the Chinese. All of these things are just a confirmation of what Iran has been doing for decades, and why the president now has this unique opportunity to go after it and establish a government in Iran that will mean peace and stability in the region for decades to come. And again, these are all indicators of why we have this opportunity now, and we cannot lose it.
1: And to your point about President Trump possibly putting boots on the ground there, he says that he's not thinking about the midterm elections. He just wants to do what's right. So it could be a total zag like that. We'll see. Admiral Harward, thank you very much for being here.
2: Good to be with you, Peter.
1: And President Trump did not hold back, taking jabs at the press corps and cracking jokes Friday night, the commander-in-chief calling out your host by name.
3: Stand up, Peter. Tell him. Nobody wants to hear this stuff. Right, Peter? And can you believe that, Peter?
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17: 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I'm on the wrong side of the law the minute I was born, and I stand strong inside of it.
18: The District Attorney's Office and I personally and the Los Angeles Police Department are all exceedingly happy with this verdict. We expected the verdict, but until that clerk reads the verdict, you never know.
19: I think the public's reaction has been, we did need to know this information. We had a right to know it.
20: Jim was buried in a simple ceremony with only a few friends present, because those of us who knew him intimately wanted to avoid all the notoriety and circus-like atmosphere that surrounded the deaths of such other rock personalities.
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24: After hearing the gunshots, many people yelled, "Get down, get down," which caused Nicki Minaj to start twerking. Do you believe? Get down. She's the only one that really understood what that meant. I hope that everyone finally got to enjoy their entire very delicious beef tenderloin. It's very special beef. And I want you all to know that Bobby Kennedy is right here. Personally ran over the cow in his car.
25: President Trump taking the mic to crack some jokes and roast the press corps at the annual White House Correspondents' Dinner. Friday night's dinner was 3 months after the original one was cut short because there was an assassination attempt. Here to break down some of the most memorable moments and the highlights of the evening, Billy Bush, the host of Hot Mics with Billy Bush. Billy, the White House Correspondents' Dinner, always a tough room. What'd you think?
26: I think Trump is at his best when he's self-effacing, right? You can't top charming, self-effacing Trump. He's got the riz. There's no question about it. When he's making jokes about himself, it's A+. Even the MAGA faithful would say, though, when it turns to like grievance laden and, personal insults, it's not his best. Blame the joke writer. I don't know. But I think punching down doesn't work as well as when he's making fun of himself. The room loves it when he does that. So, I'd say it was subpar for him. He was not performing in front of an adoring crowd in North Carolina at a rally. This was the White House Correspondents' Dinner. But, there were some good ones. The Nicki Minaj joke was laugh out loud funny. Hegseth was like beside himself laughing. He almost fell out of his chair.
25: So I want to ask you about something. I was at the table next to Pete Hegseth, sitting there, surrounded by 1,000 reporters and cabinet people. And the president just kept talking directly to me. Listen to this. We have a video.
26: Yeah. Yeah.
24: Nobody wants to hear this stuff. Right, Peter? Nobody wants to hear it. You ever see the ratings? And we had probably, Peter, 150,000 people come back up higher. Maybe. Thank you. Let's stand up, Peter. Tell them. More, right? It might have been more, but it was amazing. 425 billion views. Can you believe that, Peter? I mean, let's go, Peter. Would anybody else call me that? I think Peter would call me that. Am I the most transparent? Biden never used to answer your questions. He'd ask Biden 20 questions. He'd never get an answer. Who's the most transparent president, Peter?
25: And so,
26: Peter, stand up.
25: So, Billy, right,
26: Peter, stand up.
25: My worry is that if I stand up or I scream back to the president, I'm going to sound like a protester. I could be tackled. What should I have done there?
26: I think you handled it perfectly. And if I had to analyze the moment to a T, you had it, you got, and by the way, the gift of timing was working with you. You were like this, I'm gonna answer, I'm about to answer, get that. It's almost like you knew when the camera was gonna cut away. And we just missed the opportunity to answer. It was beautifully handled. You can't answer that question. You can't say you, sir, because then you look like his buddy. You're not his buddy. You're a very serious guy. You ask the best questions in there. And yet, at the same time, you just want to have the moment pass. You handled it like an absolute professional. You couldn't do better.
25: God, that's what we wanted to hear. That's why we like having you on the show, Billy.
26: Yeah, your timing was great.
25: I do want to ask you about something else, the last president. So the guys at Barstool this week managed to get a very rare video with a very familiar face. The reveal at the end of this clip is breathtaking. Watch this.
0: This year, we have a very, very special guest presenter for you. Mm-hmm. Can we pull it up?
2: Fanta?
0: It is It's Hunter Biden. Wow. Hunter Biden.
4: Hey, Jerry, from one brother in recovery to another, congratulations on the Live of the Year award. I know you didn't have much competition, but I'm still proud of you. We're both proud of you.
5: Hey, Jerry, congratulations. Keep the faith.
25: So Joe Biden is just back now. I think if he did more stuff like that as a candidate, it couldn't have hurt. What do you think?
26: No, I think, I wonder how many takes they had to do to get Jer right. Like, I mean, like, who, what's this guy? Jersey Jerry? He's on what show? Barstool Sports? I thought it was pretty good, though. I mean, good to see. And Jerry, by the way, the award is hysterical. They give out the Lib of the Year award. And Jerry's like, I don't even know if I'm a Lib, but they just tell him he is. And he wins it every year. Last year, it was Buttigieg that gave him the award, and now it's, you know, Hunter and Joe, and he even said, thank you, Sleepy Joe. I appreciate it.
25: No, it's great stuff. I do want to ask you about one more thing before we let you go. Katy Perry is in the news after the White House posted this TikTok. Does not like that use of her song, Firework. She said, I'm deeply appalled and angry to see firework. My music is for bringing people together, not celebrating warfare. Even though we've got this video that we can put up, her 2012 video, a big one for Part of Me, was shot at Camp Pendleton with real Marines who came out afterwards and said, we love this. This is great publicity for us. So,
26: Yeah, that was a video about getting back at her ex. And she's like, I'm going into training. You hurt me. And dude, you know, I'm going to let you up. I'm going to boot camp for it.
25: But what do you think of this?
26: This is classic. Trump has done this to Ariana Grande, to Celine Dion, to Beyonce. Katie, you're in excellent company. He loves to poke the bear a little bit. I mean, Francis Scott Key is not going to get, you know, PO'd about this. He's in the ground. But Katy Perry, you know, get a small rise out of that. You know, Trudeau is probably not happy. He's having fun with it.
25: I think that's right. Billy Bush, One of the greats. Thank you.
26: The deuce is loose. We love you, buddy. See ya.
25: Thanks. All right. Next. How far would you go to live forever? Longevity influencer Brian Johnson is working on a new way to extend his life. That is next.
7: Fox News, I'm CJ Papa. A new development in the war with Iran.
16: According to Ukrainian President Volodymyr Zelensky, this weekend Ukrainian forces struck Iranian vessels that were carrying military cargo between Russia and Iran in the Caspian Sea. Zelensky posted to X saying, we also achieved very strong results with long-range strikes in the Caspian Sea, including vessels used in military cargo shipments involving Iran, as well as a warship.
7: Fox's Trey Yanks in Tel Aviv. Cops in Seattle say one gunman under arrest the other.
22: There was another person that we believe that was also involved that fled the scene, and officers began an active search for that person.
7: Seattle Assistant Chief of Special Operations Tyrone Davis, the gunfire killing at least three people during a food festival, four injured. A two-year-old boy as well, officials say, is in the hospital. 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
25: If you thought the pursuit to live longer has already gone as far as it could, think again. Blueprint founder and longevity Brian Johnson says he cloned himself as a newborn. He calls it Baby Brian. And he says it lives in a petri dish for now. So to find out more about this, let's ask the man himself, Brian Johnson. Brian, I can't believe this. I'm going to have to ask you something we have never asked any other guests in the history of this show. Did you clone yourself?
27: What I did is I'm 48 years old, and I did a blood draw. I took those cells and we separated them. We then take those cells and we reverse them to age zero for an epigenetic age, reversing them to an embryonic life state. So these are my cells at zero. Now there's a difference here to be made. This is not an embryo. This is reprogramming my cells so they're in this embryonic like state, so they can then grow into any kind of cell type. So for example, with my recent diagnosis with autoimmune gastritis, my stomach eats itself. These cells could be used to rebuild my stomach, or they could be used to rebuild my kidney or my heart or my lungs. It's the raw material you need to rebuild and repair yourself in case anything goes wrong.
25: And so based on what you were just saying, you did recently announce, and it was a big news story, that you've got an autoimmune disease. When you clone your cells, do the cells have the autoimmune disease too, or is that stripped out if you're going back to zero?
27: Yeah, so if what you're doing is you're taking the adult cell that's 48 and you reprogram. So you think of your cell like a hardware and software. Hardware is the DNA. The software is your epigenetics. And so this process takes your epigenetics, your epigenome, and it reprograms it to zero. So it wipes the identity of the cell, which means I still have the errors in my DNA that I've accumulated up until the age 48. The software has been written to zero. And so this is why you want to bank these cells as soon as you can in life, because you're trying to have the fewest number of errors. Now, when you have that, I mean, for example, it would be impossible otherwise for me to rebuild my stomach lining from this autoimmune condition. Now, that is true for other diseases as well. And so as we have new treatments coming online, it will be important for everybody. In a In an ideal world, everybody would have their cells banked in this induced pluripotent stem cells, so they have material to rebuild their bodies.
25: And you're very transparent in explaining this, about why you're doing this. You've described using this so-called clone as a blood boy, as a way to grow organs, to transplant into you. It does sound, to a lot of people watching this, like you are creating a human that wouldn't get to have much of a life at all. Is that legal? Is it moral?
27: Yeah, so these cells, to be clear, it's not an embryo. It's not actually a baby. This is just taking my cells and reprogramming them to be age zero from an epigenetic perspective. So it's not a child, it's not an embryo, it's not harvesting organs. It's using my raw material, my cells that have been reprogrammed with something called Yamanaka factors. It takes it to age zero. It's a new invention. It just won the Nobel Prize a couple years ago. So it's not an embryo. It's not what people are concerned about. So it doesn't raise the ethical and moral concerns that people are identifying.
25: And you are very careful about every single thing that you put in your body. It's well documented on your social media. I recommend everybody go follow. There is a parasite going around right now, giving people a bad tummy ache. We asked the president about it on Friday. Listen to this.
3: And just a different story, not a rant. There's this nasty parasite that is giving people in 9 states explosive diarrhea. When is it going to be safe to eat lettuce again?
13: I don't know. I haven't thought about it. It's the first time I've been asked that question. Are you eating lettuce recently?
3: I just always have more lettuce.
13: Because if you want, get the hell out of here, Peter. No, it's a very interesting question from you. I didn't think you'd ask that kind of a question. Nobody wants to ask that question.
25: So, Brian Johnson, we'll ask you that question. What should people who want to be healthy and live longer but don't feel safe eating fresh vegetables right now eat instead?
27: So you could do a lot of berries, nuts, extra virgin olive oil, legumes. That's primarily what I consume, and there's plenty of nutrients in there. The key thing is, you know, health is forgotten until it's the only thing that matters. And everybody knows this when they get a diagnosis or a loved one gets a diagnosis, then life becomes real. And so really the point is that life is our most precious asset, and doing things good for you, it should be a top priority.
25: I agree. Brian, one of the most interesting men on social media. Thank you so much for joining us again.
27: Thank you.
25: Coming up, the Pentagon making a $10 million investment into skilled labor through a new initiative called Building Freedom. The man in the middle of this picture, Mike Rowe, is here to share how he is going to put that big check to work.
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1: 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Senior White House correspondents Jackie Heinrich and Peter Ducey anchor from Washington, D.C.
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20: 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This impossible dream comes true.
21: The jury took less than 2 hours to reach its verdict. Remarkably fast when you consider they had 33 separate murders to consider.
28: I can't say at this moment what other nations will not go to the Summer Olympics in Moscow. Ours will not go.
29: I aim to try and tap that great American spirit that opened up this completely undeveloped continent from coast to coast and made it a great nation.
30: This individual, Mr. Chapman,
0: came up behind him and called to him, Mr. Lenin, and then in a combat stance, he emptied the Charter Arms 38 caliber gun that he had with him and shot John Lennon.
2: News as it happened. News as it happens.
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4: That's your potpourri.
25: The Pentagon is making a major investment in the skilled trades workforce, awarding $10 million to the Micro Works Foundation with the goal of getting more young Americans trained to help build and repair ships, aircraft, and munitions. To tell us what he's going to do with that check is the founder of the Micro Works Foundation, Mike Rowe. Mike, I think the most obvious question here. How'd you talk the Pentagon into giving you $10 million?
5: Well, it only took 15 years. I went to Congress literally 15 years ago. I testified before a House committee and then in front of the Senate as well on behalf of my own foundation, MicroWorks, just to talk about the need to close the skills gap and make a more persuasive case for a bunch of great jobs that didn't require a four-year degree that nobody seemed to want. Flash forward 15 years, turns out these are AI-proof six-figure jobs that we're talking about, and hundreds of thousands of them exist within the DIB, the Defense Industrial Base. So the short version is the feds have quite rightly come to the conclusion that we've got a skills gap that is not only affecting the population at large, it's impacting our national security. We're looking for the next generation of submarine builders and shipbuilders and people who can work on sophisticated weapon systems. They gave me the money to help train them, but they're also investing hundreds of millions of dollars into this effort. It is a giant attempt to reinvigorate the trades through a program called buildfreedom.us. So the headline is the jobs are on that website, buildfreedom.us. The money is there as well. Brings you back to my website. And it's not just 10 million. We got a lot more than that. It is burning a hole in my pocket. And I am anxious to deploy some of it to help train the next generation of skilled workers.
25: And I think when a lot of people watching this think of the modern defense industrial base, they think of stealth fighters and hypersonic missiles, stuff that incorporates more and more AI. But the training program here is for military jobs that are AI proof. Where are you going to find all the people to fill these jobs?
5: It's not even military jobs, Peter. It's jobs within the industrial base. So any of the primes, I mean, Lockheed Martin and General Dynamics and Morton Thiokol, these guys are all hiring all the time for the skilled trades. But now there's a whole other level. You get down into like Anduril and Palantir and Mach Industries and Hadrian and Apex. There's so many companies that are consequential to the future of the country. Some lean into AI more than others, but in the end, they're all looking for that guy. They're looking for people who have mastered a skill that's in demand and are ready to go to work. And the opportunities are incredible for electricians in particular. Today, we've just never seen the like of it. So yeah, things are disruptive broadly, but in the skilled trades, I've never seen opportunity or security at this level.
25: And it's great, and we're excited to follow along. I do want to ask you about this crazy stat that we found that came out this week. The number of adults who are not in the labor force surged to an all-time high, 105 million people not working. That is more than during the Great Recession or COVID. What is going on here?
5: Couple things, and obviously I'm not an expert. Nick Eberstadt's the guy you want to talk to. He wrote the book Men Without Work, and nobody has a better understanding of the workforce participation rate. They're called NILFs, right? The number of people, whatever it stands for, something clean, I assure
25: not
5: you.
25: In labor force, NILF.
5: Exactly. So that number is big right now because the boomers are retiring in record numbers. It also includes, you know, students and retirees. But within that number, like the really troubling number is 7 million. That's the number of able-bodied men in prime working age who are not only not working, but they're not looking for work. And that's really never happened in our country, not in peacetime anyway. And I guess you could argue whether or not this is peacetime, but we have an extraordinary number of men and women, but mostly men who have just opted out. And part of the program that I'm working in now is to make an appeal to them. I mean, you can lead a horse to water, right? You can't make them drink. But this idea that the opportunities don't exist, this idea that the opportunities are not aspirational, not good, not consequential, that's just crazy. So we spend a lot of time debunking the myths and misperceptions that keep people from looking at these jobs. And at the same time, just make the most persuasive case we can for the work. So look, here's the other number that'll freak you out. 5 retire, 2 replace them. That's the trade ratio every year. 5 out, 2 in. That's not sustainable.
6: No.
5: The feds know it. Every CEO in the C-suite right now understands that they're all focused on this topic. And, you know, I'm delighted to have a seat at the grown-up table.
25: What you're talking about, especially the 5 retiring and 2 replacing, this is going to be like the undercurrent of the midterms, right? There's this insurgent part of the left wing that is tapping into an angsty economic base. And this is the kind of thing that they are worried about. And so, Mike Rowe, nobody better to talk to about this stuff. Thank you for giving us part of your Sunday, and we'll talk to you soon.
5: Anytime, say hey to the old man.
25: I will. He's watching. All right, that's all we got for today's Sunday briefing. I'm Peter Ducey in Washington for daily insider access to all things White House. Follow us on X, Instagram, Facebook, and TikTok at Sunday Brief FNC. Fox News Live is next. Thank you for watching.

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1: 1 year ago, Cardinal Robert Prevost was elected Pope Leo XIV as the first American to ever become the Bishop of Rome. In the first official biography of the Pope, author Elise Allen says Leo has a special message to American Catholics.
2: Building friendship, building community, remembering that in spite of our differences, we can be friends and we can treat each other as human beings. You know, I think that's his big message.
1: And it's a message that has been tested and making headlines in the last few weeks as the Pope and President Trump sparred over disagreements about the war in Iran. Allen was the first journalist to have a lengthy interview with Pope Leo after his election, and she says Leo has a quiet strength that may surprise people, but one that can take on the world leaders. He was well prepared to stand his ground even against the President of the United States.
2: I think Leo, you know, was not entirely surprised by that, but he also said very clearly he is not trying to attack anybody with what he says. He's trying to preach the gospel, and I think he sincerely means that.
1: For Fox on Faith, Lauren Green, Fox News.
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3: President Trump gathering top tech companies to sign a new agreement to help fuel the global AI race. Executives from companies like Amazon, Google, Meta, XAI, and OpenAI are agreeing to pay for all the energy needed to run their planned data centers. They hope it will reassure communities wary of having data centers in their backyard.
4: We're here this afternoon for a historic signing that will help keep down utility bills very, very substantially. And electricity prices for millions of Americans, and in many cases for a lot of people that don't really understand why they're going up, but they're not going to be going up, they're going to be actually going down.
3: The president says the tech companies will build their own power supplies and will end up strengthening local grids. Around 3,000 new data centers are under construction or planned in the U.S. The data centers are expected to account for as much as half of U.S. power demand for the rest of this decade. With Fox on Tech, Connor Hansen, Fox Business.
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5: It's quieter in the Middle East. I'm Dave Anthony, Fox News. No American attacks and no Iranian retaliation after bombing had resumed for 13 days in a row. Fox's Trey Yinks reports from Tel Aviv.
6: For the past 3 nights, the United States has halted strikes against Iran, but the White House is making clear the military option remains on the table as the administration is exploring a variety of options moving forward with both diplomacy and intense economic pressure. The U.S. naval blockade does remain in effect, costing the regime hundreds of millions of dollars per day.
5: But while the U.S. and Iran paused the fighting, Ukraine's gotten involved.
7: Iran's foreign minister says a Ukrainian attack on an Iranian commercial vessel cannot go unanswered. Abbas Araghchi was talking after an explosion in the Caspian Sea killed one sailor and injured another. Ukraine says it targeted a Russian warship and vessels used for transporting Iranian-linked military cargo.
5: That's Fox's Jonathan Savage. With the U.S. and Iran pausing and attempts to get back to negotiating, oil prices are plunging, down 6%. Brent crude back to $90 a barrel. Last week it hit 100 again. At the gas pump, though, prices up 11 cents from last Monday. President Trump may talk about all that later today when he goes to Michigan to discuss the economy and visit a GM facility ahead of next week's primaries.
8: Voters in Michigan will choose nominees for open Senate and governor's races and pick candidates across all of Michigan's 13 congressional districts. Trump won Michigan in 2016 and 2024, so both parties see this as a critical state to win over.
5: Fox's Alex Hogan. The manhunt continues in Seattle for a second gunman after last night's shooting sent people panicking and running away from a food festival near the Space Needle. 7 people caught in the crossfire. 3 died. Assistant Seattle Fire Chief Tyrone Davis.
9: We do have one suspect that is being interviewed. We've recovered 2 guns.
5: A 2-year-old boy among the 4 injured. He's now in stable condition. 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
5: Democrats made it official in Maine over the weekend, choosing a replacement Senate nominee, Troy Jackson. After Graham Plattner dropped out of the race amid sexual misconduct allegations, Democrats hope to win that seat and three others in November to win back control of the Senate.
14: Vermont Independent Senator Bernie Sanders said on CBS Face the Nation that Maine incumbent Republican Susan Collins has a fight on her hands with Troy Jackson.
15: He's from the working class. He is very articulate. I think he stands an excellent chance to win.
14: But Sanders added that only happens if Jackson overcomes certain outside forces against progressives.
15: The billionaire class are throwing unbelievable amounts of money into these campaigns to protect the establishment candidates.
14: Senator Collins called Jackson a political insider who is hyper-partisan on issues. Gernal Scott, Fox News.
5: About 300,000 people remain evacuated in Europe where wildfires keep raging.
16: Shifting winds and dry conditions are really fueling these wildfires across France and Spain as crews say they're struggling to get the upper hand. Around 100 homes were destroyed in just one town alone, west of the wine region of Bordeaux.
5: Fox's Stephanie Bennett, an American astronaut, is getting used to gravity again.
17: NASA watched as a Russian-American space crew landed safely in the Central Asian country of Kazakhstan.
18: Touchdown. After 241 days in space, Chris Williams, Sergei Mikhaev, and Sergei Kitsvirchkov have returned to their home planet.
17: U.S. astronaut Chris Williams and the two Russian cosmonauts returned from the International Space Station, their Soyuz space capsule landing by parachute. From there, it was on to the Johnson Space Center in Houston for Williams and on to Star City outside Moscow for the two cosmonauts. Roger Stern, Fox News.
5: On Wall Street, a stock market surge is brewing. Dow futures up 600 points. I'm Dave Anthony, and this is Fox News.
0: 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Senior White House correspondents Jackie Heinrich and Peter Ducey anchor from Washington, D.C.
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23: So glad you're there. It's the Brian Kilmeade Show. I hope you had a fantastic weekend. Sure you did. RNC Chair Joe Gruters is going to be with us too. Now, Joe has an advantage over the DNC. Why? Because he's not buried in debt. The DNC comes out with this revelation. They have earned something like they've raised $16 trillion. The problem is $16 billion, I should say, $16 million. But the problem is they owe $18 million, and they've asked vendors to stop sending in invoices until after November. That's the advantage the RNC has. They have millions in the coffers. So we'll be talking to him about that. Also, I got to urge you, everyone's talking about my YouTube channel, youtube.com/@TheBrianKilmeadShow. You will love it. So let's get to the big three.
24: Number three.
1: Whether it's his calls for the arrest of Netanyahu or urging New Yorkers to come out and protest Netanyahu, it's the same thing. It just shows how juvenile, immature, and really the lack of experience that this mayor has.
23: Congressman Nicole Milliotakis of New York, do your job. Mayor Mamdani of New York, a radical and epic failure, focusing on Israel, vilifying the rich, bragging about slapping taxes on the most successful while taking aim at his own party, costing them millions in primaries, and yet taking on the prime minister of other countries. Get with it.
2: Number two.
3: As the president said, we are locked and loaded. Even more assets are going into theater. But he's giving talk some space. He's giving it a little bit of room.
23: You think? Mike Waltz, yes, he is. Three-day pause after 14 straight days of strikes and no shooting at ships in the Strait. I'm sure they're related. What's next in the Iran fight? And is the Red Sea open or closed? We'll review.
2: Number one.
4: There are people who claim to be Democrats that are running against the Democratic Party. There are people that will vote in this election who are not inclined to vote for Trump that will believe that stupid and that is why I am depressed.
23: Yes, you should be depressed, James Carville. 100 days to the midterms, and history shows Dems should be flying high. But no, they're having a overt civil war. Yes, socialists versus the DNC, who, by the way, as I mentioned, flat out broke, millions of dollars in debt, really since 2024. Whatever you think of this guy running the DNC now, I'm not sure he's to blame, except people are saying you spent so much money on the special election, why didn't you focus on the midterms? But that's for them to work out. So I've told you about the socialist movement. I'm very wary of people grabbing onto something and making it too big because, I don't know, it gets ratings or people like to talk about it. But this is real. This is real. 150,000 members. They're running all types of candidates in all important races. Even the ones that are not officially DSA members seem to be running off the DSA sign in line. And that is with Bernie Sanders. I'll give you an example. Abdul Saeed over in Michigan. He's running against Haley Stevens over in Michigan, who's considered just very liberal. Now, Haley Stevens is getting millions of dollars, got just the sitting governor to endorse from Senator Schumer to endorse, and that's big news. Mark Peters, who had the spot that is leaving the Senate, endorsed because Abdul Syed's got Elizabeth Warren, Bernie Sanders, and zillions of dollars. So the DSA loves this guy, even though he says, I'm technically a capitalist. I don't believe it, but technically a capitalist. He's got every socialist pulling for him. This is going to be something we all have to pay attention to. I think Mike Rogers has a much easier job with El Saeed, but this other woman, Haley Stevens, is also not exactly a formidable candidate in my view. So I think Rogers is going to win, even though the Cook Report says that it leans left. Because no Republican has won their Senate seats since 96. But if you want to know what the DSA believes, instead of you accusing me of reading off some random website and it's not really true, I thought it would be great. And I thought Shannon Bream did a great job, just a Q&A format. Has the DSA national co-chair, Megan Romer, on to basically find out what she believes. Are you ready? Cut one.
24: So should Van Jones and Rahm Emanuel and James Carville and all of the establishment Democrats be worried about DSA plans from within their tent?
25: The establishment Democrats should be worried about the voters and about what the voters think and about what the constituency thinks. And right now they have not been delivering, and our candidates are and have been, and it's resonating with voters.
23: So far, you'd have to say they have a lot more money. And so-called in a recent poll, I think a Fox poll, 54% of Democrats are in support of socialism, but only 17% of independents. As both parties know, you don't win anything with just your party. You need independents. So you want a rundown of exactly what the DSA believes? Cut to.
24: Okay, so we're going to put up on the screen a few of the things that are part of your platform, and I want to ask you, just give me sort of a true or false on these. Abolish the Senate.
25: True.
24: Okay, replace the presidency and Supreme Court as we now know them. Abolish ICE.
25: Absolutely.
24: Abolish borders and give amnesty to anyone currently in the U.S. illegally.
25: As a long-term plan, yep.
24: Defund the Pentagon.
25: Absolutely.
24: Abolish prisons, at least in large part.
25: Yeah, again, that as part of a long-term program, yeah.
24: Okay, so no prisons. Government or public ownership of most large corporations?
25: Yeah, absolutely.
6: Do you believe this? You believe this? Can you believe that she answered like that? Now, if she was running on a socialist ticket and they get 1% of the vote, I probably wouldn't even cover this. But they decided to just jump into the Democratic Party. The Democratic Party said, well, Rahm Emanuel and Governor Polis, I don't know what Gavin Newsom stands on this, but James Carville and Van Jones, Bill Maher, none of which are actually political politicians, they're outraged by this. What, are you kidding? No one believes this. But listen to them try to defend their stances. For example, abolishing prisons. Have you ever heard of anything more asinine than abolishing prisons? Well, let's hear her explain it. It gets worse. Cut six.
24: So if we talk about abolishing prisons, then does that make society better? I mean, is there anybody that should be incarcerated? I mean, rapists, child predators, murderers?
25: Yeah, so the long-term plan, when we think about most people who are in prison, they are mostly in prison for crimes of poverty. So when we...
24: But that's not what I'm talking about. I'm talking about the really...
25: Yeah, so when we get rid of this need for crimes of poverty to exist, when we get rid of that destabilizing force that creates so many people who are living in desperate situations and doing desperate things, that brings those numbers down to very small numbers. And then we can collectively decide what we do with those people. I suspect it won't look like the prison system as we know it today.
6: Right. We'll see what happens. Watching a guy with a rap sheet of 30 years in the streets of New York over the weekend and starts shooting at people and kills a 12-year-old kid who's just buying a ball in a bodega. Shouldn't be in prison. Why wasn't it in prison to begin with? But with the DSA, we'll never see prison. So Rahm Emanuel writes, ultimately, this is about policy. It was socialists, he writes this in the Wall Street Journal, who led the change to defund the police. It was socialists who opened up the borders. It was socialists who abolished prisons, released violent criminals onto the streets, and degrade the flag. We know those are electoral losers. In 2020, after protesters chanted to defund the police, Joe Biden was swept into office without coattails. After Mr. Biden instituted an open border policy, we lost control of the House in 2022 and the White House and Senate in 2024. To win the places where it matters, Democrats need to emphasize the common ground they have with the majority of the electorate. Makes total sense. By the way, he's not resonating at all in the primary so far. So when that was read back on Face the Nation to Bernie Sanders, I thought it was interesting to see what Bernie Sanders said, and he basically just dismissed it as something that we shouldn't be paying attention to. He says, well, Rahm Emanuel really has no popularity. He is not somebody that really resonates with the crowd. So listen to what he said about that, Bernie Sanders, cut eight.
7: That is what Rahm Emanuel is saying, who no doubt has the support of millions of working class people. Look, this is an argument. There's no debate. There is a strong division within the Democratic Party. You have an establishment like Rahm Emanuel, who are dependent on billionaire campaign contributors and want to maintain the status quo. Then you have a progressive movement, which, by the way, what is getting these guys nervous is we are winning all over this country. The American people are tired of a rigged economy, a corrupt campaign, finance system. They want real change. They don't want Rahm Emanuel and the establishment maintaining the status quo.
6: So this guy says the same thing his whole career. Never does anything. He's never achieved anything. I'm talking about Bernie Sanders. And what Rahm Emanuel just said, we're not for defunding the police. We're not for opening borders. We're not for changing the government around all this stuff. That's absolutely right. Now, when you say Medicare for all, we know this for a fact. If you read the Washington Post editorial, do the math. It's going to cost $8.2 trillion. Nobody has that. It's unaffordable. You're going to kill all private insurance. Nobody wants that. Nobody who has Medicare right now wants you to destroy Medicare, because the way it is right now, you still need supplemental. If you bring everybody in under that, you will destroy the program and destroy our healthcare system. Now, nobody wants the Canadian system. Nobody wants the United Kingdom system. Nobody wants the socialist system, single-payer healthcare. It doesn't work. So he just says stuff. I want change. And when someone says, well, that's not radical change, it's because you're giving it to billionaires. Billionaires want prison, so do millionaires, so do working class people. Because you don't want to be have your house robbed, you don't want to get shot, you want the criminals in jail. That's not a billionaire class of backing up the establishment. Nobody wants an open border, except for people that want to destroy the country. That's not a billionaire move. He is not taking PAC money to say that. So, but when you're on Face the Nation and you're Bernie Sanders or you're a Democrat, expect just to float right through. They gave him the easiest time. This is the guy that gave us Graham Plattner. Had one question on Graham Plattner. Do you regret endorsing him? Well, we found out some stuff and we got rid of him. No big deal. Yeah, it's a huge deal. I mean, we found out all this stuff should have been disqualifying. So Bernie Sanders responsible, but for some reason people treat him with kid gloves. When we come back, we'll take some calls, 1-866-408-7669. I want to tell you the latest on about the Iran war and what the truth and fact, separate fact from fiction when it comes to that New York Times story about why the president's not bombing today. Where do you stand? I know the polls say he's underwater when it comes to fighting in Iran. I actually don't believe the people that understand what's going on in our foreign policy are against the conflict. They just want to see the plan. Back in a moment.
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5: Every weekend, it's the Sunday Briefing. Senior White House correspondents Jackie Heinrich and Peter Ducey anchor from Washington, D.C.
6: President Trump will not be signing a new law if it ever reaches his desk.
5: Tackling all facets of the White House beat, including the President of the United States' national and international moves.
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0: in on the way forward. He goes on to say he stressed that the 2 weeks of strikes in the Strait had significantly degraded Iran's ability to attack ships. Cooper noted that the designated bombing targets have been mostly exhausted. CENTCOM commander said a possible next step would be to resume major combat operations to finish the 20% of targets the U.S. military has designated that they didn't strike during the original Operation Epic Fury. So do you get it? It's not that they ran out of targets. They were hitting different targets focusing on the Strait. You notice nobody's been hitting the Strait over the last 3 days. So you have the chairman of the Joint Chiefs of Staff, Kane, cautioned the defense secretary, Pete Hegseth, and Trump to in private that a shortage of defense interceptors could hamper the ability to protect U.S. forces. Now, very good sources, we have enough interceptors. We absolutely would like more. But that wouldn't be hesitant, especially with all the assets we now have in the area. The challenge is the other, as expected at some point, the Red Sea is now going to be a challenge because the Houthis got a plane full of supplies and some commanders on 1-800 how to stop a strait. So they're going after the Saudis. I also think Russians are helping with the targeting. I love that President Vladimir Zelensky is going to go to the White House. And he's going to show the proof that the Russians are providing satellite surveillance to Gulf states and other U.S. military facilities in and around the area, allowing him to hit things like one room in a building. And that one room is where the CIA headquarters are. And only the Russians would be able to detect things like that. So there's a lot of moving parts. And I think you have a executive branch that has two schools of thought. Now, you know, it makes a better president when you have opposite points of view. Some people willing to say, Mr. President, I think you're wrong. In fact, you got to hire people like that. People not afraid to tell the president when he's wrong, who I would actually have always have a Democrat or two in my cabinet just to say, what are they thinking? Where am I open vote? Where am I open politically? Where am I vulnerable? But I think that in this situation, having part or staff of some people who are high ranking in the executive branch, and I believe it's the vice president's office, leaking to the New York Times, I think is absolutely awful. And as Mike Waltz said, and I'll play this at some point, they should be arrested. If in fact is whoever's doing that. If you have a problem with the president, just say it. Don't leak it.
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4: Fox News, I'm Therese Crowley. Oil prices sliding $6 a barrel, with the U.S. and Iran giving diplomacy a chance to breathe with new mediation by Oman.
5: For the past 3 nights, the United States has halted strikes against Iran. But White House officials are making clear the military option remains on the table, but they are looking at different efforts for both diplomatic solutions and other intense economic pressure, giving this time to work. The U.S. naval blockade does remain in effect, costing the regime hundreds of millions of dollars per day.
4: Fox's Trey Yanks. The Sunday Bite of Seattle Food Festival ends with 7 people shot, 3 dead.
6: 2 people who we believe were shooting at each other.
4: 1 arrested, Seattle Police Tyrone Davis. The search hampered for the other with no security cams, weeks after Mayor Wilson ordered them turned off, citing privacy and immigration enforcement. 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
0: Every weekend, it's the Sunday Briefing. Senior White House correspondents Jackie Heinrich and Peter Ducey anchor from Washington, D.C.
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1: Now, House Democrats have outraised Republicans in the most recent quarter, our House Republican counterparts. And we're going to have the resources necessary to make sure that our incumbent members are reelected and that we can stand behind great working class champions like Bob Brooks and ensure that he becomes the next congressman from the 7th Congressional District.
2: The guy that wants to be Speaker, Hakeem Jeffries, not telling the truth. The Democratic National Party committee is facing a significant cash crunch with 100 days to go. According to the latest FEC filing, cash on hand, $16.3 million. Debt and loans, $18.5 million. That leaving them $2.2 million underwater. By comparison, the Republican RNC has reported $128 million in cash. There is no debt. Do you know they had to put their building up for collateral in order to get an equity loan out in order to help on these special elections? Hey, everybody's got to make decisions no matter how much money you have on where to spend. Joe Gruters, as RNC chair, you got to feel good about where you're at, especially when you look at your counterpart.
3: Yeah, listen, we're so fortunate that we've been holding a lot of our money back. You know, when the

0: president asked me to serve as chairman over a year ago, he said, you have one goal, and that's to win the majorities. And so we've been laser focused on that. And the DNC, it gets worse. You know, he threw a phone at a staffer. He's making all of his officers sign NDAs.
1: Ken Martin.
0: I can't imagine being under that type of pressure and asking my fellow officers to do the same. We're in phenomenal position because when you look at the cash advantage that we have and you add in the fact that we just had that coordinated campaign law struck down by the Supreme Court, which makes our dollars worth three times as much, we are going to obliterate these guys in November.
1: So, and right now, think about this. I mean, you have to make decisions all the time. Where are you spending your money? You know, in late 2025, the DNC took out a $15 million line of credit, the largest ever off-year loan to fund investments in the 2026 election cycle. The financial findings show the party already entered the election year in debt of $14 million cash and $17.5 million in debt. So they added to the debt. This is from 2024, when Vice President Kamala Harris spent over $1 billion to lose every battleground state and the popular vote. Think about that. And yeah, she's a front runner to win the nomination.
0: You know, I think they had people robbing them blind. I don't think that they had a decent handle on where the money was being spent, but obviously they completely wasted it all. What a horrific campaign, getting blown out by the president who won the popular vote as well. But listen, we focus every day and we do have to make spending decisions. And I get calls from candidates. Over the last year, you know, we've lost some of these special elections and these little towns and mayor's races and state legislative races. And we've taken the hits that people have hurled at us. But our focus has always been the same. We need to make sure the president has a full 4 years. We have to defy history. We have to win these midterms. And there's no other option. If we don't win, the Democrats are going to investigate, obstruct, and impeach. It's going to be an absolute disaster. You know, but now when you look at it with 99 days to go, the fact that we're sitting on so much money and there's fewer races out there because of all the redistricting that's happened and gerrymandering that's happened by the Democrats over the last 30 years, that we are in prime position because we have the candidate matchups we want, because these guys are electing, they're nominating these radical leftists, a lot of these DSA mini Mondamis winning from coast to coast. And we have hand-selected candidates that have been endorsed by the president, these MAGA warriors that are ready to go, that are laser focused on affordability and making sure that everybody can achieve the American dream.
1: Who do you want Mike Rogers to face in Michigan? Do you want it to be for the Senate seat? Do you want it to be Haley Stevens, or do you want it to be Abdul El Sayed?
0: That's and we have this debate in our office all the time. You know, El Sayed is a radical leftist. The guy is absolutely crazy. I mean, he is a mini Mondami. And he's already talking about, you know, I read some article that he wants to take out Fetterman, and he's openly talking about it in a primary, you know, in the next cycle. So the interesting thing is here's the real debate. El Sayed may be able to motivate because he is a motivational type speaker, but the guy is a radical leftist. I mean, it's crazy versus common sense.
1: It is.
0: Haley Stevenson's is the typical normal Democrat we would normally face. So do you, as a party leader, do we want somebody who is more radicalized? You would think that would turn off voters, but may be able to motivate their base to show up. It's a 50-50, but I will tell you, no matter who they nominate, we are going to crush them because Mike Rogers is one of our best Senate candidates in the country. He's raising money. He's solid, common sense, professional. Excellent national security issues, almost one last time. And so I don't care who they put up. We're ready to do battle, and we're going to win that race.
1: Well, what about what's going on with your predecessor, Mike Whatley? He's now going from 15 points down to 4. What could you do for him? Because now they're going to pour money into Cooper because they thought that was an automatic flip.
0: Well, listen, Cooper, I always tell Whatley, got a bad draw because Cooper was a popular governor, and we needed to make sure that Whatley's name ID increased. And we know that as his name ID continues to increase, that those margins, that he'll get closer and closer to the lead there. Cooper has never broken 50%. That is a winnable race. And what I tell people about Wally is the guy is one of the hardest workers that I know. He is literally traveling coast to coast, city to city to raise the money he needs. And he's like an Eagle Scout. The guy is picture perfect. Mm-hmm. He's great on policy. He will work every day. And we just need the macro economy to get a little bit better. Well, but I know that as we continue to spend, we're going to be doing well there.
1: So Governor Cooper is not a socialist. It's, you know, whatever he is, he's not. Just Jared Polis is not either. And you could say a few others, Fetterman. But this DSA, which has been accepted by a lot of these people, like Senator Kaine, has no problem with the DSA. It's crazy. You know, obviously, there's Carville does, and we have Van Jones that does, and people like Bill Maher. But in terms of politician, no. So the DSA national co-chair was on Megan Romer. It said, we've got to abolish the Senate, abolish the Pentagon. We have to abolish the Supreme Court. They got to change the entire presidency. And then when asked, or do you really want to abolish the border and abolish prisons? Listen to this explanation, cut six.
2: So if we talk about abolishing prisons, then does that make society better? I mean, is there anybody that should be incarcerated? I mean, rapists, child predators, murderers?
3: Yeah, so the long-term plan, when we think about most people who are in prison, they are mostly in prison for crimes of poverty.
2: But that's not what I'm talking about. I'm talking about the really...
3: Yeah,
2: you know,
3: no,
2: like
3: I hear you. So when we, so when we get rid of this need for crimes of poverty to exist, when we get rid of that destabilizing force that creates so many people who are living in desperate situations and doing desperate things, that brings those numbers down to very small numbers. And then we can collectively decide what we do with those people. I suspect it won't look like the prison system as we know it today.
1: So once we give people, once we give the criminals money, they're going to have a great time and a great life. Joe, is this woman is sober. How do you feel about
0: that? This is a coup from within. They're fundamentally trying to change your country. And these DSA candidates are winning from coast to coast. I call them mini Mondamis because it started. This is what happens when you have Mondami, Bernie Sanders, and AOC in control of your party. That's who's running the party. Look at El Saeed. He's another disciple of these guys. These guys are nuts. They literally want to change the way we live. They want tens of millions of illegals to come in. Forget about cashless bail, what a disaster policy that is. They want exactly what she just said. They don't want anybody in jail. This is a disaster. This is what the Democrats are offering in November. This is why we could defy history and we could win, because our matchups against some of these radical leftists are exactly what we need. We have more money, better candidates, and I think we're going to have better messaging with the president. And then we're going to, of course, you know, the president's going to be in Michigan, and we're going to start barnstorming the country. We're going to hit all these tough districts, hit all these tough states, and we're going to make sure that we bring the truth to people. And I think it's going to really help our candidates out.
1: So what do you think, as you look at these midterm elections, the big difference is you're going to run against crazy, common sense against crazy. That's what the Speaker of the House, Johnson, says. The other thing you're going to do is look to hope the redistricting helps you out and the money helps you out. How much money do you have to put into the Paxson race, being that he's got this background check problem and he's going against Tallarico, who's not without talent?
0: Well, listen, Tallarico is raising a lot of money, but at the end of the day, Texas is a ruby red state. We'll spend whatever it takes there, but I'm not anticipating us having to spend a lot. Because Paxson has won statewide there numerous times. He just won a primary against an entrenched incumbent by, 20-plus points. I mean, it was a blowout. He knows how to win. I've spent some time with him both at the office and outside trying to help him raise money and do other things. I anticipate him running away with it. You got to remember, Ted Cruz ran against Beto. I think Beto was a more reasonable candidate than Tallarico. And even Cruz won big. In this case, Paxson is going to crush Tallarico. Tallarico is a candidate for Austin, not for Texas. Texas will remain red and we'll move on.
1: All right, well, I guess we'll see where we go from there. I have not heard much out of New Hampshire yet. I thought John Sununu would be formidable in terms of flipping that seat. And you would think that, we're Scott Brown. Where is that battle going?
0: Yeah, listen, Sununu is a phenomenal candidate. I think the latest poll we had is him down by one against Pappas. But we are very bullish on Sununu. You know, he's an engineer by trade. He had the seat before. He's a phenomenal individual. I've campaigned with him numerous times. I think you could put that also in the win column for the Republican side. And when you look at these races, Rogers, I think that's a win. Sununu, I think we're going to win there. We just have to make sure our voters come out and that we're united in our efforts to beat the Democrats, but we're in solid shape in both those states.
1: I guess so. The other question would be, what about Georgia? And Mike Collins has got a lot of money. Ossoff has got a lot of momentum. He said this goes well, he's probably going to run for president. So what do you do to turn things around? Because Mike Collins is trailing, and that was one originally they said on paper that might be flippable.
0: Well, listen, that's a very tough state to win because Ossoff's sitting on over $80 million, and Ossoff is being considered as a presidential contender. But, yeah, again, Collins is a great candidate, and I think what you have to look for in this race is the fact that the governor's race is going to be so expensive. And I always say a rising tide lifts all ships. Can that massive turnout that we get as a result of the governor's race there, can that lift Collins up? I think that he's in contention. He has to run a solid race. We have to support him financially to make sure that he's going to have the resources he needs to compete. But that is a seat that we're looking at and hope to win.
1: RNC Chair Joe Gruter is our guest. Joe, you guys are trailing in almost every category in terms of the polls. Even on immigration, even on the economy, you guys are trailing. On foreign policy, you guys are trailing, coming off Joe Biden's. But regardless of what you think of it, how do you win with winning in so few categories?
0: Well, listen, people soon forget how bad it was under Joe Biden, what their administration left us with. We're dealing with the ramifications of that disaster, Otto Penn administration. But we are moving the nose up. We're pulling the nose up. The president's been focused on everyday issues since he's been in office, the working family tax cuts, which I read most people don't even know what's in it. But that's the no tax on tips, overtime, and Social Security. And that's why we're doing things like the Trumpapalooza, the midterm convention. We have to get the messaging right. We have to get it out there to the American people. We have 99 days to do that. I think that midterm convention will go a long way in helping us do that and spread the message of all the great things the president has done on behalf of the average American worker and all the things he wants to do on behalf of the American worker. Listen, D.C. has sold out the average American for the last five decades. This president really does care about the average American and their opportunity to achieve the American dream. And so we just have to get that out there and get that message out. And all, like I said, all the great things he wants to do, we can lay it out to the American people and explain the contrast between common sense and crazy.
1: Right. Have you ever thrown a phone against the wall because you're mad at a staffer?
0: No, but listen, I read that and I told some of my staff members, I said, watch out. I said, I'm going to send you over to the DNC and you'll have to start dodging phones. No, I'll tell you what. You know, the reason why I'm so successful as a chairman so far in terms of money raising, everything else, is we have some of the best staff in the entire country. That's why this coordinated campaign limits is going to go so far. Forget about the money. It's the fact that our political operators on top, the ones that are working in the trenches every single day, we have top talent helping the president, and we are going to be able to utilize them directly with these campaigns all across the country. That's going to be the biggest difference maker. And I'm glad you brought up the staff because I'm so excited to talk about the fact that our staff is 1,000 times better, light years better than what the DNC and the Democrats have nationwide.
1: Joe Gruter, thanks so much. He's RNC chair. Appreciate it.
0: Thanks, Brian.
1: All right. 1-866-408-7669. I'll have a few moments at the top of the hour, so get online now. We'll be able to talk to you. Also, if you prefer to write like you did over the weekend, BrianKilmeade.com. Don't move.
4: Both sides, all opinions. It's Brian Kilmeade.

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3: 1989, the Soviet Union leaves Afghanistan.
1: General Boris Grumov crossed the bridge over the Amu Darya River. This was the final act in the withdrawal of all Soviet armed forces and services from the Republic of Afghanistan.
5: The government has to show clearly it has abandoned the old Stalinist class struggle approach.
15: Banishment for life for Pete Rose from baseball is the sad end of a sorry episode.
19: 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I never gambled on baseball, but I think I'm being punished pretty severely.
0: So the Oakland A's take a
2: I'll tell you what, we have an earthquake.
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1: What really bothers me is there are people who claim to be Democrats that are running against the Democratic Party, not against Donald Trump. And stop God lying to people. That's why I'm getting down. And I'm afraid there are people that will vote in this election who are not inclined to vote for Trump that will believe that stupid and that is why I am depressed.
2: You should be. I mean, between running out of money, between having these crazy candidates have a common sense against crazy, and with the redistricting, Trump has rebalanced. And now, if the war comes to a successful end, not just an end, but a successful end, you guys are going to be in a lot of trouble because Trump will just be able to coast through the economic principles and fundamentals I believe are in place. And if they're not in place, I'll be wrong and the numbers will show it. Senator Dave McCormick was on with me on One Nation last night, and he said from the Republicans' perspective, it's been disconcerting to see. Cut 13.
3: The Democratic Party, it's not just the extreme, it's the mainstream of the party, is embracing a philosophy that is anti-military, anti-law enforcement, anti-business, anti-Semitic, and anti-American. And these ideas, socialism, communism, when I was a soldier, we were fighting in the Cold War. And I never dreamed for a minute when the Cold War ended and these ideas of socialism and communism went in the dustbin of history, that they'd rise from the ashes and be what the Democratic Party is running on.
2: It really is crazy because like Leonid Brezhnev and Khrushchev, they never said abolish prisons. They made more prisons. They never said abolish the border. They enforced their border. So it's not even communism. What part of socialism is just crazy? I never heard Bernie Sanders bring it up, but they're not pushing back. I heard Hillary Clinton, Hillary Clinton, when she was first lady and senator, she wanted to enforce the border. When she became Secretary of State, she realized the party was changing. She suddenly says, I want a borderless society once we straighten out Mexico. So it began to change back then, but not like this. Not like what we just heard on Sunday. Not like what we just heard others say that won elections in New York City and in Philadelphia and in Colorado. Listen to the Brian Kilmeade Show. Keep it here. And make sure to see me on stage. Coming up, big shows this fall at BrianKilmeade.com. Don't move.
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7: Roger, the clock is operating. We're underway. A little bumpy along about here. Roger, 0G, and I feel fine. Capsule is turning around. Oh, that view is tremendous.
8: Let me ask you one simple question. Do you, Ambassador Zorin, deny that the USSR has placed and is placing medium and intermediate range missiles and sites in Cuba? Yes or no? Don't wait for the translation. Yes or no?
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8: I'm prepared to wait for my answer until hell freezes over, if that's your decision.
10: You don't have Nixon to kick around anymore.
6: 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News as it happens.
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11: I'm Gianna Gelosi with your Fox True Crime Minute. New details emerge in a 24-year-old murder case that has gone cold until this year. Back in 2002, Frank Weiss from Plano, Texas, was found dead near Lake Louisville. Last month, 55-year-old Lisa Honrund was arrested for his murder. She was his wife at the time of his death. Court documents say Weiss was shot with a .38-caliber firearm and his body was found wrapped in plastic bags, tied up with rope, and weighted down with sandbags duct-taped to his legs. They went on to say that Weiss and Honrund went to dinner 2 days before his body was found, and it was the last time he was seen alive. Detectives learned that Weiss had asked for an annulment, and Honrund signed it. In the days after his disappearance, detectives say Honrund told Weiss's daughter he had gone to Cancun but didn't want to be bothered. Investigators say the case was finally cracked thanks to new information from a key witness, alongside advances in technology. technology and investigative techniques. There's more on this story at foxnews.com or subscribe to the Fox True Crime Podcast. I'm Gianna Gelosi with your Fox True Crime Minute.
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12: Stocks surge as oil prices plunge. I'm Dave Anthony, Fox News. The Dow's up big, 460 points as oil drops more than 6% following a third straight night of quiet in the Middle East. The U.S. did not attack Iran again after 13 straight days of American bombing. But U.S. Ambassador to the U.N. Mike Waltz tells Fox,
13: as the president said, we are locked and loaded. Even more assets are going into theater. But he's giving talk some space. He's giving it a little bit of room.
14: Axios reports the top U.S. military commander in the Middle East, Admiral Brad Cooper, recommended stopping the bombing campaign around the Strait of Hormuz because it has reached the limit of its effectiveness. Despite the pause in military action, countries across the region do remain on high alert.
12: Fox's Trey Yingston, Tel Aviv. President Trump may talk about Iran and oil and gas prices when he goes to Michigan later today, visiting a GM plant, campaigning for Republicans ahead of next week's primaries there. The search for a shooter continues in Seattle, the morning after gunfire rang out at a food festival near the Space Needle.
15: Everybody just running. Everybody screaming chaos after that.
16: Stampedes of people rushed from the danger. Police think two people were shooting at each other.
12: Taylor Winkle with Fox.

0: 13 Seattle is on the scene. Seven people were caught in the crossfire. Three died.
1: Officers were already in the area. They responded. They say right when they got here, they addressed one of the shooters. That person gave up. That is the person who is in custody.
0: In Germany, the man who attacked a pride parade over the weekend is dead. Shot by police last night when after they found him during a manhunt, he came after them with a knife.
2: Not only is the suspect accused of driving a van into a crowd at a German pride festival, but authorities also say he had previously tried to join ISIS. Investigators say the attack happened on Saturday. They believe the suspect, Abdul Balat, intentionally drove a van into a crowd at the Berlin Pride Festival. Police say he then got out and started stabbing others with a machete.
0: That's Fox's Jeff Paul. 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
0: Back to the stock market surge to start the week. In addition to the Dow going up 456 points, the Nasdaq's rising 83, the S&P 500 adding 30 points. As for oil prices, just before they dropped today, analyst Trilby Lundberg warned,
5: if we do not have a sudden reversal in what crude oil prices did, then we're going to see maybe another 20 cents at the pump sometime quite soon.
0: Well, that recent oil price surge back up has cost us 22 cents at the gas pump the past 2 weeks. AAA's national average for regular has risen back up to $4.11 per gallon. The Federal Reserve will start a two-day meeting to assess the economy tomorrow with no interest rate change expected this week. And there's another big meeting on the economy.
6: The National Association for Business Economics promises attendees at the two-day Four Seasons event in Washington, D.C. they will answer critical economic questions and give insight into how statistics are collected and compiled. So maybe they'll learn why the monthly labor numbers always need a revision, and sometimes a substantial one. Featured speakers include the former Federal Reserve Bank of Atlanta president, a vice president at J.P. Morgan Asset Management, and the deputy commissioner at the Bureau of Labor Statistics. Some of the sessions promise deep dives on inflation, construction, real estate, and wage data. Jessica Rosenthal, Fox News.
0: Now, there's a lot of summer left for kids in the Northeast, but not in other areas. Some students already back in class from Arizona to Georgia as more schools reopen this weekend. And next, and parents have been spending a lot to get children ready.
7: According to the National Retail Federation, families will spend upwards of $863 per household this year. And in sum total, we could spend as much as $43.3 billion on our back-to-school supplies. That would be a record. It's not just notebooks and pencils. It's also electronics and clothing and shoes.
0: That's Fox Business Network's Lydia Hu. I'm Dave Anthony. And this is Fox News.
3: 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Senior White House correspondents Jackie Heinrich and Peter Ducey anchor from Washington, D.C.
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0: From high atop Fox News headquarters in New York City, always seeking solutions, never sowing division. It's Brian Kilmeade.
1: Hi, everyone. So glad you're there from 48th and 6th in Midtown Manhattan, heard around the country, around the world. This is the Brian Kilmeade Show, where we have a mayor that thinks he's president of the United States and then realizes that we found out he wasn't. And his pledge to arrest Benjamin Netanyahu would have gotten him arrested, so we backed off. We're going to talk about a lot of what's going on right now. This hour, we're going to talk to Admiral Darrell Caudill about the war in Iran. And we're also going to talk to Matt Continenti about that, Director of Domestic Policy and Studies, and Neil Chair at AEI and columnist for The Wall Street Journal. But before we get to that, let's get to the big three.
2: Number three.
3: Whether it's his calls for the arrest of Netanyahu or urging New Yorkers to come out and protest Netanyahu, it's the same thing. It just shows how juvenile, immature, and really the lack of experience that this mayor has.
1: It's so true. Do your job, Mr. Mayor. You're a mayor of New York, a radical and epic failure so far, focusing on Israel, vilifying the rich, bragging about slapping taxes on the most successful, while taking aim at his own party, costing them millions in primaries, yet still a darling of the left-wing press. We examine.
4: Number two. As the president said, we are locked and loaded. Even more assets are going into theater, but he's giving talk some space. He's giving it a little bit of room.
1: 3-day pause after 14 days straight of strikes and no shooting at ships in the Strait. What's next in this Iran fight? Is the Red Sea, is it open or closed? Can someone tell me? We'll talk about it.
2: Number one.
5: There are people who claim to be Democrats that are running against the Democratic Party. There are people that will vote in this election who are not inclined to vote for Trump that will believe that stupid and that is why I am depressed.
1: Should be depressed, James Carville. 100 days to midterm elections and history shows Dems should be flying high. But no, they're having an overt civil war politically, and their socialists and DNC reveal massive financial woes. It's unbelievable. They are $2 million in debt, and they're asked all vendors to stop billing them until after November because they're embarrassed to say, we don't have the money to pay you. Matthew Connelly joins us now. Matt, welcome back. I'm just commenting on, saw your column about intensifying the conflict with Iran as opposed to backing off and stopping it. I thoroughly agree. We have a low-intensity conflict going now. And it turns out Admiral Cooper, who's charting it and scripting it, said, if we're going to do this, I'm done because I'm focusing on the Strait. But if we're going to amp it up, I'm ready. You believe amp it up, even if it brings more casualties, costs, and hurts him in the polls temporarily.
6: Well, Brian, thanks for having me. We have to weigh the costs of a potential intensification of the war against the costs of the status quo. And as we learned last week in Jordan, the status quo also carries the risk of casualties. The status quo also carries the risk of destabilization and damage done to our Gulf allies. And the status quo also carries the risk of high gas prices, because the status quo gives the advantage to Iran. We spend a lot of time talking about who's in charge in Iran. But the fact is, the IRGC, the Islamic Revolutionary Guard Corps, they're the ones with the guns. They're the ones running the show. And they believe that they can start and stop this conflict at their choosing. And from my perspective, if America wants to win this war and end the hostilities and be able to remove our buildup from the Middle East, we need to set the terms of the conflict. And that means intensification in the short term.
1: So Admiral Cooper made it clear, the low intensity thing, focusing on the Strait is one thing. Done. And maybe that has a lot to do with why there's been an attack in 3 days. And there evidently there's talks going on there. They're making progress between Oman and Iran. But the other thing is he has left 20% of the targets from Operation Epic Fury still undone. And he's saying, I have the assets now to finish that off. And if we were to do it, it would be with the IDF. So the upside of that is actually the best chance of achieving the goals. The downside about stopping now is, do you really expect a better MOU now than we had a month ago, which was absolutely terrible?
6: No, I don't expect anything. Look, we have to think about the problem here. The problem is the Iranian regime. For 46 years, this regime has done nothing but sow terror, cause havoc, oppress its own people, and seek weapons of mass destruction to use against Israel, but also against the West, against the United States, to hold us hostage once they have a nuclear weapon. President Trump's the only president since the Islamic Revolution to actually hold Iran accountable and punish Iran for its malign behavior. But the Iranians used diplomacy as a way to buy themselves time. That's what happened in the April 8th ceasefire. They used that time to restock. They used that time to move the centrifuges. That's what happened with the MOU in June. They used that time not only to accomplish those two objectives I mentioned, but also to plot against President Trump again for revenge, right? And they're going to use this pause, this three-day pause so far, in the same way. So we have to understand that as long as this government is in power, as long as the IRGC is running the show, this conflict's not going to end, because the Iranians, their objectives, their nature has not changed.
1: So I found out the New York Times, according to the president, told me the New York Times story is not accurate. So he says the plans to sharply escalate are stopped because we don't have enough interceptors and that we don't have enough in the stockpile. He says, I don't think it's necessarily fiction. There are sources in the executive branch that told the New York Times this story. But Ambassador Waltz made it clear, and I talked to him offline too, that they have enough interceptors. They'd like to have more, but they have enough, and they got assets in the region. Cut 29.
4: I want to be crystal clear. The U.S. military, and I've verified this every which way, has everything that it needs to conduct this campaign as effectively as it needs to be. And I have to tell you, the people that are leaking this nonsense deserve to be in jail.
1: Yes. So it was legitimately leaked. So I'm not saying the New York Times reporter is wrong. I think there's a divide in the party. And instead of a divide in the executive branch, and instead of them just debating it, they decide, okay, I'm going to try to shape the president's message by leaking it to the media. And I think the president's got to rein that in. He's got to know. It's got to be the vice president's office, because he tells everyone who's got a podcast that he was against this war.
6: Think about how the conflict started. Even go back to Operation Midnight Hammer last June. In Operation Midnight Hammer, our strike against the nuclear facilities, and then on February 28th, the launch of Operation Epic Fury, that 4 weeks of intense fighting against Iran, where we accomplished many objectives, President Trump set the tempo. It was President Trump dictating events. Same thing with Venezuela, same thing when he got Qasem Soleimani in the first term. He set the terms of the conflict. Since this April 8th ceasefire, and since the MOU in June, it's Iran that's been setting the terms of the conflict, the pace of events, and that gives people who disagree with our objectives and our policy toward Iran the space to leak to the New York Times, to sow dissent, to create a debate that shapes the president's perceptions. So I think it's important for President Trump to return to the way he viewed this conflict at the outset. He's in charge. He will set the terms. And that means, in my view, ramping up the operations for the next few weeks, just as Admiral Cooper says we're ready to do.
1: Yeah, I mean, a CBS poll says, when people ask, what should the goal be in the Strait? 86% to open up the Strait. 79% make sure the Iran people are safe. 76% permanent end to their nuke program. 72% stop Iran from hitting other countries. So I understand part of the deal, if we go in, was to ask the Gulf states to participate. They, you know, Kuwait did bomb inside Iran. They didn't announce it, but they did. So did the UAE. So let's see them be able to, for their own self-esteem, to hit back. That would be key. And of course, the IDF playing a role with their incredible intelligence, with the prime minister coming here, I'm sure he'll push back. But I know that the vice president's got a huge problem with the prime minister and with Israel. That makes it pretty clear. I like having dissenting opinions in the administration. I think that's healthy. But I just think it's healthy when you forget who the president is. That's the not healthy part. And the president numbers would benefit if it ends right with us getting the nuclear uranium out. If it ends right with the unrest beginning to foment inside Iran, The foreign policy numbers go up, the economic numbers go up, and it's called winning. The American people would like a quick win. That will help him in November.
6: Oh, I agree. I mean, the alternative to winning is to just drag this process out. What was President Trump always against? He's against forever wars. But I think what we're seeing emerge in the Middle East with this kind of serve and volley, tit for tat retaliation between the United States and Iran is a emerging forever war where they shoot some rockets, then we retaliate, then we decide, oh, let's give negotiations another chance, and then the Iranians break the cycle again. That, I think, is only going to lead to worse numbers for President Trump, more inflation in the sense of the energy prices staying relatively high. Yes, they've gone down this weekend because of the pause in attacks. But of course, we know as soon as the Iranians launch a few more missiles, oil's going to spike again.
1: Yeah.
6: That's what we have to stop. And that's what takes, I think, President Trump has the leadership ability to stop it.
1: He does. And what's your take on Saudi Arabia and Yemen and the Houthi rebels and the Red Sea? And right now, I think they hit two or three ships. The ships moved on without it. Now they bombed the Aramco, the big gas and oil company inside Saudi Arabia. So these two have their own rivalry, but the Houthis are acting on behalf of the Iranians, right?
6: Well, the Houthis are a proxy of Iran, Brian. So, of course, anything they do, Iran knows, Iran is behind. And it just goes to show you that the war is expanding even when we're not calling it a war, even when we're not attacking Iran. The Iranians have ways through their proxies. Really, the Houthis, who are extremely damaged, are one of the few remaining proxies left of Iran. They can mess up things in the other important choke point, which is the choke point into the Red Sea. So this requires leadership, it requires strategy, and I think most importantly, it requires commitment and resolve. And let me just say, too, it also requires us to get serious about our defense budget. Right now, we're having a debate in Congress over funding defense. Well, if there are any concerns about our stockpiles, that's a reason for every representative and senator to vote for a major expansion of our defense budget so that we can replenish those stockpiles and we can pursue the president's goals, America's goals, of denying Iran a nuclear weapon and the ability to hold global trade hostage through the Strait of Hormuz.
1: And put 5% of our budget into the defense industry as we've asked everybody else in NATO. That's what $1.5 trillion would do. Senator John Kennedy weighed in on some of the problems with the messaging. Cut 32.
7: I'm having breakfast next Wednesday with General Kane. I've seen the poll. It looks about right. I support the president in Iran. We all need to do a better job messaging. Mm-hmm. I may end up with a sombrero on my head by saying this, but we all know the president. He exists loudly. He grows anxious when he has an unexpressed thought. He's not always disciplined in his messaging. I'm not saying he should stop talking. He's the president. I'm not. But I would put Rubio and Kane and Radcliffe and Hegseth out there, either in a speech or in a long press conference, to explain what's going on in Iran, why we went in, why we're still there.
1: And what we've hit. I see no video. I get in the morning to tell the story. I have to scour everything in order to find out what we hit. It's very easy to find out what Iran hit, but it's very hard to see what we hit. So we're not messaging enough on how to do it, what we're doing, and why am I getting this through unnamed sources in Axios? You should be making public press conferences and say, look, the best I can tell you, I'm not going to tell you what I'm going to do ahead of time, but I'm going to tell you what I did. That would help, wouldn't it, Matt? One thing about Rumsfeld, he could explain things.
6: Yeah, he could. You know, if the concern, Brian, is the poll numbers, the way to get those poll numbers better is not to avoid the subject. It's actually to lean into them. It's to talk about what is happening in Iran. It is to explain the reasons. We know that when President Trump explains the reasons for his actions in Iran, people respond. It's in these downtimes, in these periods where we're not hearing from the administration all that much on the war, but we are seeing the volleys of missiles go back and forth. We're seeing a few days of peace before all of a sudden another ship is hit. That's when the people sour on the on what's happening in Iran. And that's when the Congress is saying, well, what's the plan here? So I think we need to see more explanation. And part of that explanation is something that's been undercovered, which is we have reimposed the economic blockade. And that's very important. We have reimposed the sanctions. We have reimposed the blockade on Iranian ports. That is denying the regime an economic lifeline. And that is going to hurt them. And so President Trump, I think, has a tool there that he has reimposed. It probably shouldn't have been taken off to begin with, but he's reimposed it. And that's something, too, that he can communicate to the American people, that this is serving his ultimate objectives in Iran.
1: All right, Matt, always love your columns, Wall Street Journal, AEI, Matthew Condeni. Amp it up, go in hard, and get a win. And I thoroughly agree with you. Thanks so much, Matt. Appreciate it. 1-866-408-7669. Your call's on the back end. And then we expand the conversation with a military officer when we return. You're listening to the Brian Kilmeade Show. Very, very busy day.
0: Keeping you informed, engaged, and always a step ahead. It's the Brian Kilmeade Show.

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0: The talk show that's getting you talking. You're with Brian Kilmeade.
1: The mayor of New York is basing himself on this criminal's bogus charges. That's what he's using, and look at what he's doing. He's fomenting hate. He's supposed to be the mayor of all New Yorkers, Jews, Christians, Muslims, everyone. But he's trying to turn one group against the other, and he's foisting hate and fear. I speak to Jewish Americans in New York, and they're afraid right now. And I don't think it's accidental that after he made this hate speech against Israel and against me, the next day, a Jew is stabbed coming out of a synagogue.
2: Yeah, there's no doubt about it. He does nothing to help it. And you could be any race, religion, ethnicity. It doesn't matter. He's making it clear he has no interest in calming things down. He does not feel like that's on his report card. I think he's playing to the Muslim audience more than any other audience. And I know he feels he's got 3.5 more years before he has to play it somewhat down the middle. But I don't even think he's going to change. He's just so confident he's going to get 4 more years after this. But what his agenda is, it's not built for a mayor. Mayors are really not very political, ideally. They have so much to implement. There's not really ideology there. So that's why so many times they have trouble being national figures, because they're used to dealing with so many Democrats and Republicans, regardless of, you know, going with the other side. Remember, even as governor, George W. Bush, when he was governor, said, I have a great reputation of working with Democrats. Conservatives didn't love that, but you have to as a governor. In New York City, you have to work with everybody. But your radical views are accepted here. I think he's eyeing maybe the Senate seat that Chuck Schumer is going to be up for, because he's primaried everybody else.
0: Every weekend, it's the Sunday Briefing. Senior White House correspondents Jackie Heinrich and Peter Doocy anchor from Washington, D.C.
3: President Trump will not be signing a new law if it ever reaches his desk.
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5: 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Gunfire at a food festival in Seattle leaves 3 dead.
6: Everybody's just running. Everybody's screaming chaos after that.
5: That man describing what happened when 2 men, cops believe, were shooting at each other. One alleged shooter is under arrest. The manhunt continues for the second suspect. Fox 13, Sean's Chitness outside Harborview Medical Center.
7: We're told one woman went to the operating room and is in critical condition. The other 3 patients here are in satisfactory condition. That includes the 2-year-old boy who was shot at Seattle Center. The remaining 2 patients are a 23-year-old man and a 39-year-old woman.
5: President Trump travels to Michigan today. The state's primary is next Tuesday. The U.S. and Iran continue what is now a 3-night pause in airstrikes, although Saudi Arabia claims it shot down drones fired by Iran-backed militias in Iraq. 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

0: He's so busy, he'll make your head spin. It's Brian Kilmeade.
1: All right, we're back. And you know, I was talking to Matt Cotinetti before about what he wanted his columnist about in the Wall Street Journal. He's like, look, we're in a pause right now, 3 days, and there's been no strikes in the Strait of Hormuz. I can't say the same thing on the Red Sea, where there is some disruption. So the market loves it up 500 points. But are we really solving anything by waiting? He says you got to amp it up in order to eventually amp it down, even if it means prices go up and sadly casualties might happen. But we have to pick up the intensity of this conflict. The low intensity conflict is dragging it out. Admiral David Caudill joins us now, Chief of Naval Operations. Admiral Darryl Caudill, I should say. Admiral, welcome. I appreciate you being with us. Where do you think we stand right now in Iran?
2: Hey, good morning, Brian. I think from a Navy perspective, we're ready. We're ready to enforce the blockade. We are ready to conduct our portion of major combat operations if ordered. And so the Navy just continues to stand watch and provide options to the president.
1: Right now the blockade's intact?
2: The blockade is fully intact, sir.
1: What could we do with our naval assets with the Red Sea? What are we positioned to do? I know that was the big story during the Biden years.
2: Well, you know, the Red Sea, it depends on, you know, what the threat you're referring to. If it's passaging through the Bab al-Mandeb, you know, the way we would secure transits through that could come from the Red Sea or from the Gulf of Aden, either side of that, depending on, you know, what, you know, the threat is and the geometry of that. So additional naval forces could flow into the Red Sea. But all of that is, you know, within our range of the assets we

0: have in the Arabian Gulf.
1: So when you talk about missile defense and interceptors, we also have lasers, don't we?
0: We do. We've got our toe in the water in that space. I definitely want more resources, more energy, more academics, more engineering to be applied toward directed energy.
1: So what would you tell me about high energy weapons that we have right now?
0: Well, you know, we've kind of fielded on a few ships and in some prototypes that we're looking at. You know, these things are in the, you know, at a power that the dwell time on the actual target to me is not fully matured to where I can scale that. You know, we're talking about devices that are between 30 and 60 kilowatts. You know, what I'm looking for is, you know, to get that into the, you know, at least 300 to 500 to 1 megawatt kind of class. And so that's a different, fundamentally different engineering challenge. And then once I get to that, though, what I get to do with that is I get to better match the use of that to the threat, so I don't use my offensive weapons. My terminal and point defense is much enhanced for our surface Navy. I get to use electricity instead of magazine volume to actually generate those effects. And I just think it expands our offensive lethality.
1: So I know that I think they had success with it in Israel. What kind of success have we had?
0: Well, I mean, you know, lasers have been around for a long time, servicing, you know, targets at range, you know, really, you know, I'd say for 40 years. You know, some scale in use electricity to do that fully, like free electron lasers. Some are based on chemical properties. Some are based on different semiconductor properties. And so they've been around. We've just struggled, Brian, engineering it to a shipboard use, which, you know, is no question in a fairly challenging environment with sea state, so it's got to be stabilized with mist and sea spray, can get on the optics, and that's a challenge. And then, you know, just having the courage to put the maturity level into that technology so that we can place it on the ship in lieu of other ways that we're servicing targets today.
1: Yeah, and of course you could do that and maybe have a backup until you feel as though it's up to snuff. I'm sure the Patriot missile, I remember in the first Persian Gulf War, people were amazed that we actually had this rocket that would shoot other rockets out of the sky. Think of how much better it got, the THAAD missile system, the Arrow, David Sling, what you're seeing with the Iron Dome. Do you think this is just the beginning when it comes to lasers, even though they've been out there?
0: I do. You know, you see the question you're asking me scale across almost every facet of what we do in the Navy, and I think the Joint Force, is our defense industrial base has to have a clear signal that we're going to invest in this technology. For them to take the risk to actually start looking into the engineering challenges that they face to overcome to field it successfully. So there's this kind of vicious circle, kind of cart horse issue that goes on until we commit that this is the way we're moving so that they'll actually commit the dollars, the people, and the research to actually solve some of these technical issues.
1: So right now, I mean, we're really being tested with our naval assets, right?
0: We are, and, you know, again, we want to be lethal to the extent we can, and payload volume is everything. So when I load my ships and I have to make a decision to utilize that payload volume, you know, today on a surface ship, some of that will be land attack missiles. Some of it will be missiles that are for point defense and for self-defense, and some of that will be offensive weapons that, you know, can go against surface and air targets. So wouldn't it be nice to have directed energy available for all that point defense? You can think of Standard Missile 2, and I'm not have to load any of those, and I can, you know, load more Standard Missile 6. It makes me more offensively lethal.
1: Right. So in terms of setting policy now, if we walk away at this moment, is Iran stronger or weaker?
0: I mean, they're certainly weaker militarily. I mean, we've desecrated their Navy. We've, you know, hit countless targets that basically of how they project power and certainly done a lot of damage to how they, you know, what they were on track to do to enrich uranium. So I think overall they're much more militarily weaker and they, you know, and their ability to project power is weaker. You know, but as far as like their ability to assert their control over what is, I think most would agree, is the center of gravity for Iran, which is the Strait of Hormuz. you know, I don't think we're in a good place to claim victory there yet. And I think there's more work to do for the Strait of Hormuz for us to feel like that the flow through that can't be in any way, shape, or form taxed by Iran, can't be impeded by Iran, and that that's fully open. And that's what navies do, and I think that's a key piece we got to get right before we stop.
1: So I want you to hear what the Secretary of War said about what Russia and China are doing. Cut 30.
2: Are Russia and China helping Iran? And if so, how?
3: Well, Senator, as the chairman alluded to, there's definitely adversary alignment, attempts to do so. And there are many ways that we deter that. There are ways in which both of those countries are limiting at different levels, enabling some of the things Iran is doing.
1: So what are they doing in your mind? Because the president says both leaders told him they won't do anything. What do you think?
0: Well, I mean, this is a long alliance here. You know, there's, I mean, it's a noted relationship, I'll call it. Maybe not alliance, it's probably too strong. Transactional relationship between Russia and Iran, Iran and China, and Russia and China. So that those three countries definitely, you know, have similar interests, I think, in the region. It's complicated. You know, I don't think the Strait of Hormuz being impeded by Iran is in China's best interest for sure. But I think, you know, these are opportunistic countries, Brian. And anytime they can do something, I think, to help that relationship and to further their transactional power between each other, they'll take advantage of it.
1: I mean, the targeting really only comes from sophisticated use of satellites, am I correct?
0: Yes, in general, targeting is a challenge for countries like Iran to have, you know, the type of targeting they need.
1: So, Admiral, talking to Admiral Darrell Caudill, Chief of Naval Operations. So, in terms of what you have in the region, I hear that you guys have muscled up just about across the board. And if there was going to be, Epic Fury 2, you're more ready than even you were then, in terms of when you look around and see what you have, or is there still more assets coming?
0: No, I think we're in a fairly much a steady state on the, you know, what naval numbers look like in that region. You know, we're in the Eastern Mediterranean. We have some presence in the Red Sea, and we have a lot of forces, two carrier strike groups and an amphibious readiness expeditionary strike group there. I don't think you're going to see much change in that in the near term. And we think that's, sufficient force to do the missions we're currently tasked with.
1: Yeah. Do you think right now, if people were to ask you, what do you need with that $95 billion that they're asking for? Is that a desperate need on the Navy side?
0: Yeah, I mean, we're burning bright. I mean, it's no question that the FY26 budget that was passed did not have Epic Fury factored into it. You know, I've testified on that. You know, operational costs, you know, fuel costs, flight hour costs. You know, more sailors are retained in conflict. They reenlist in combat zones. It helps them from a tax perspective. We see record retention right now. People need the PCS, you know, do permanent change of station moves. And munitions that we've cut through to actually, you know, service the targets that we've done. All of that's baked into the Navy's ask as part of that bill, sir.
1: All right. That's great. Admiral, thanks so much. I appreciate you joining us. Best of luck.
0: Thank you, sir. Appreciate the time.
1: All right. Admiral Darrell Caudill doing a great job doing the blockade, answering the request that the administration say be ready for whatever we decide. Over the last 3 days, it's been quiet. When did it happen? Thursday night to Friday morning. The president decided from Epic Fury 2, massive hit with the IDF. He seems to have decided to dial it back. I am not privy to everything he does. Nobody's privy to everything the president knows. But I am surprised that we're talking about this on Monday from when I left off on Friday. That's just me. Just real quick, I want you to hear Brent Sadler weigh in on what he thinks the reason is for the pause. Cut 37.
4: Two reasons come to mind. First is the potential to resupply, rearm, and reposition for exactly that major strike. And the advice that was just commented on earlier that the commander, CENTCOM, Admiral Brad Cooper, that the current attacks against the coastal areas reach the end of its effectiveness, it could be that being the reason. They want to reposition for a new type of focus of a more large-scale attack. The other, of course, is the one that seemingly on the surface is to allow negotiations between Iran and Oman to play out, but there's very little hope that's going to have any meaningful change.
1: I agree. They're both going to say, well, listen, let's both charge for the strait. So that'll never fly. They're not going to give up their nuclear weapons. And I fear in 3 more days we'll be talking about this, and they're going to shoot at our ships next week. And that's the worst scenario. You got 100 days to the election. Then about 10 more days, 90 days to the election, they start shooting at ships again. What are we going to do? Well, that's my interpretation. We'd run the straight. I told you we run the straight, and we'll come back and say, no, you don't. And by not escalating to de-escalate, we get ourselves in this cycle. Unless they've made all types of concessions, and they're going to announce it this week. I'll be waiting. We know the President of the United States has got a big week. He's going to be speaking at Senator Lindsey Graham's funeral. You listen to the Brian Kilmeade Show.
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1: Looking at all the news coverage, you'd be looking at all the polling of President Trump, and you would think that Democrats would be able to take advantage and be dominating Republicans when it comes to who is trusted to handle the Iran war. That, simply put, is not the case at all. I mean, these numbers are quite surprising. Trust Dems or Republicans on Iran? According to CNBC earlier this month, you'd think, okay, that's one poll, the Republicans trust by 2 points. But then CBS News comes out yesterday, and what do you see? You see the exact same thing. Trump and the Republicans take the cake. They are trusted by 2 points on Iran. Now, one poll is one thing, but you put the two of them together, and you can see that the American people, simply put, are not buying what Democrats are selling on Iran. They still trust Republicans more, even if you look at President Trump's approval ratings on the subject, and they're negative too, but yet Republicans and Trump still more trusted than Democrats are in Iran.
2: Yeah, so that is Harry Enten of CNN. So everybody knows, you look at the polls, Donald Trump's got 41% approval. At this point, going into the midterms, Joe Biden was 39, 44 for Barack Obama. And they said, well, Barack Obama lost 63 seats and Joe Biden barely lost, was below Trump. Add to that the redistricting. Add to that the money problems the DNC had. Add to that the rise of socialism and common sense versus crazy. That is going to be the scene, common sense against crazy. What the president would love to do at the end of this, it's not going to work for this election, is get some version of the Save America Act passed. And that could be national voter ID. New Jersey has voter ID. Virginia has voter ID. I think the whole country has to have voter ID. And you heard James Carville come out and say, why don't we just give it to them? Fight another battle. 80% of the country want it. Why keep it out? So what's going to happen this week? Senate's got to get stuff done. They want to get the $95 billion supplemental. They want to find a way to fund the government past the election to December so Democrats don't bring the government to a halt for political reasons, of course, in September. So they're looking to push that. But Senator Kennedy believes there's also a way to put elements of the Save America Act in the supplemental. And he did something he doesn't really do. He's a little bit critical of John Thune. Cut 25.
3: Maybe take a few extra days. Look, I mean no disrespect. I love John Thune. He's my leader. He's got a big brain. He's better looking than me. But I think he's just being too cautious. He wants to spend the rest of our time talking with Senator Schumer about shutting down government. And the Graham Platner wing of the party, his party, is not going to let Schumer agree with us. They already want to give Schumer a bathrobe, a popsicle, and an early bedtime and have him retire. I don't think Chuck can agree with us.
2: He's not. So if you have the financial, if it's budget-oriented, you can get 51 votes. And the question is, Murkowski, Collins, Tillis, I'm not sure Cornyn's a maybe. I think he's basically a firm yes. Maybe it's Rand Paul. There's another one. So what the president could do is talk to John Thune and say, maybe you could help me out. Collins and Murkowski. Maybe Murkowski is threatening to leave the party, but and him and Trump have a horrible relationship, Trump and Murkowski. But maybe Collins and Tillis, there could be some calls made, not by the president himself, but by other staffers. Say, what is it going to take to get you to a yes here? And what they could do is say, on the way out, I could just be a no, or I could try to get more things that I want in there. They also want to get Todd Blanch, among many people confirmed and out and up and running. So right now, Tillis and Cornyn have some questions. And Collins and Murkowski have some questions. And I'm sure Cassidy's got some questions. President really killed off three of those senators, so they're dead senators walking, going in. They think they're going to be able to save the seat. So Senator Kennedy says you could do the Save America Act. He went on Cut 24.
3: In my opinion, for both sides to have credibility in the elections, in our elections, we need to do two things and only two things. Number one, you have to prove you are you who you say you are in order to register to vote and to vote. And number two, however you decide to vote, that's up to the states. We need to go back to having an election day, not an election month. We've got to know the results of the election that night or shortly thereafter if it's close. That, to me, is what the SAVE Act is all about. And I think we can pass it.
2: Yeah, I think you can. Maybe not all of it. I mean, the transgender in sports, a parliamentarian will look at that and say, what does it to do with the budget? So maybe there's certain things with the Voting Act, for example, They say the way you get around the fact that that's policy, not money, is the policy is going to need money to be implemented, to get voter ID and set up a system. Now, getting rid of mail-in ID at this point might be too big of a bridge to cross. But voter ID, two forms of ID, I think they'll be great. And it shows progress. And go back and finish it off. Maybe there's some horse trading to be done in the second term. And you imagine they could get a lot done if they hold both chambers. No more.
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6: I, Ronald Reagan, do solemnly swear that I will faithfully execute the office of President of the United States.
7: As of now, I am in control here in the White House, pending return of the Vice President.
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9: Charles Philip Arthur George. Wilt thou have this woman to thy wedded wife, so long as ye both shall live?
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16: 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The Olympic flag and the flags of all the world fly at half mast. 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
17: 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Week 3, Words Matter and Words Can Heal. And the final week is Supporting Loved Ones. 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
18: Where is he? I'm Dave Anthony, Fox News. That is the question in Seattle, where police keep searching for a second gunman in last night's shooting at a food festival near the Space Needle.
19: Everyone got scared. I mean, pushing each other, running over signs. I mean, the booth where we were at got, like, almost demolished.
20: The bite of Seattle Festival at Seattle Center turning to chaos and bloodshed after police say two people began shooting at each other Sunday. Seven festival goers hit in the crossfire.
21: We have a total of 3 fatalities out of those 7 victims.
10: This is a tragedy.
20: Seattle Assistant Police Chief Tyrone Davis, one of the injured, a two-year-old boy. Two guns recovered. A suspect was arrested after the shooting. Another suspect fled the scene.
18: That's Fox's Jeff Manasso. Also last night in Germany, a terror suspect was shot dead the day after attacking a pride parade in Berlin.
21: A van rammed into a crowd of people gathered in a park in the center of the city, marking one of Europe's biggest LGBTQ celebrations, leaving one dead and 29 injured Saturday night. The suspect also used what was believed to be a machete to do even more damage. The suspect, a 21-year-old German citizen called Abdul B by police of Lebanon origin, was shot and killed by police, cornered in another part of Berlin after a nearly 24-hour manhunt.
18: Fox's Greg Palcott. Israel's prime minister is on a flight to Washington, where tomorrow at the White House, Benjamin Netanyahu will talk about Iran with President Trump, who's paused military strikes with no bombing a third straight night following 13 straight days of attacks. Netanyahu tells Fox the conflict will end
22: when this regime is either toppled or it's sufficiently weakened that it knows it has to end its nuclear program and has to change its course.
18: Oil prices are down more than 6%, something President Trump might tout later today when he goes to Michigan and visits a GM plant and speaks about the economy and campaigns for Republicans before primaries there next week. America's listening to Fox News. Parts of Europe are on fire, and the flames keep spreading in a disaster that's chased about 300,000 people from their homes in France and Spain.
23: An area four times the size of Paris has burned in France's southwest Gironde region, but there are signs the massive wildfires' destruction has slowed. The situation there described as globally stable. 250,000 people have been evacuated. President Emmanuel Macron holds an emergency meeting today, promising to rebuild and repair. Meanwhile, in Spain, wildfires are burning out of control near Madrid. There have also been evacuations in the southern Valencia region. Europe is currently enduring a historic summer of extreme temperatures, resulting in thousands of heat-related deaths. Jonathan Savage, Fox News.
18: It's also hot here. There are heat warnings from Southern California and Arizona, where it could approach 120 degrees this weekend, to Texas and Mississippi, up to Wisconsin.
24: With dew points, that's how much moisture is in the atmosphere. Creeping at that very high level, it's going to be air you can wear. So take it easy out there. Lots of water. Take breaks. We have afternoon highs that will be pushing into the triple digits. But again, when you throw in the humidity, it is going to feel stifling.
18: Fox weather meteorologist Britta Merwin now to much different extreme weather off the West Coast.
25: Hurricane Genevieve is the first Category 5 storm in 2 years in the East Pacific, hitting maximum sustained winds of 160 miles an hour, according to the National Hurricane Center. It's expected to stay far out to sea on a course roughly parallel with Mexico's western coast. Swells reaching parts of Mexico's southwestern coast and the Baja California Peninsula are expected to cause life-threatening surf and ripcurrent conditions. Farther northwest in the Pacific, Hurricane Fausto, still moving in Hawaii's general direction, expected to be downgraded to a tropical storm before it gets there, still capable of generating significant surf. Chris Foster, Fox News.
18: There are no storms now in the Atlantic. On Wall Street, the Dow's up 260 points, but the Nasdaq's down 14. I'm Dave Anthony, and this is Fox News.
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0: From high atop Fox News headquarters in New York City, the most approachable radio host in America. It's Brian Kilmeade.
1: Hi, everyone. So glad you're there. It's the Brian Kilmeade Show. We have a lot going on today, and I'm so glad you had a, I imagine, had a fantastic weekend, a productive weekend. I've been watching everything that's going on right now in politics. I watch every single one of the Sunday shows. And man, I got caught up and I cannot believe some of the things that are happening. Sean, Karl Rove is the perfect guy to talk to about this. Then we'll close the hour with Sean Davis, CEO of The Federalist. And Karl, I'm used to liberals against moderates against conservatives. I'm used to Tea Party against conservatives, traditional Democrats. I'm used to MAGA people against conservatives, MAGA against Democrats. I never thought I would be seeing extreme socialists that are in between communists and socialists, and they're gaining steam in this primary season. Can you put this in perspective?
2: Well, yeah. Look, the Democrats are unhappy. They some part of the Democratic base is wants more to be done to deal with Donald Trump, attack him, stop him, keep him from doing what he's doing. And when the Democrats are unable to do that or unwilling to do that or can't do it simply because they're in the minority in both the House and Senate, then, you know, you have people like Plattner, Graham Plattner in Maine, who seize on that angst and bend it their way. So, yeah, I understand it. I mean, then we have the DSA, the Democratic Socialists of America, in a very organized fashion, going after congressional nominations in deep, deep, deep, deep blue districts like New York 13, where they knocked off the leader of the Democratic Hispanic Caucus. But these are not America, you know. That not representative of the country writ large. I mean, Donald Trump got 11.1% of the vote in New York 13. He got 49, nearly 50% in the nation as a whole. So one of the real big tests is going to come, ironically enough, in Wisconsin here in 2 weeks, where the Democrat front runners are both very far left and associated with DSA, if not in specific, at least in principle. And this is going to be set up an open race for the governorship in the fall. Tony Evers, the Democrat, is not running again. And he's backing the county executive from Milwaukee, who got in the race and then got out of the race and is back in the race when the normal Democrat frontrunner bailed out because she turned out her campaign manager was lying about how much money they had in the bank account. So, you know, but this is going to be one of the more interesting races because you talk about tight as a tick state. It's Wisconsin, which is, you know, barely been for Trump and barely been for Biden and barely been for Trump again. So it's going to be interesting to see how a DSA acolyte, probably Representative Hong, fares against Congressman Tom Tiffany in the general election.
1: So I want you to hear this for everybody else to hear it. Shannon Bream just said, I'd just like to know where you stand on some issues. Cut to.
3: Okay, so we're going to put up on the screen a few of the things that are part of your platform, and I want to ask you, just give me sort of a true or false on these. Abolish the Senate.
4: True.
3: Okay, replace the presidency and Supreme Court as we now know them.
4: Yep.
3: Abolish ICE.
4: Absolutely.
3: Abolish borders and give amnesty to anyone currently in the U.S. illegally.
4: As a long-term plan, yep.
3: Defund the Pentagon.
4: Absolutely.
3: Abolish prisons, at least in large part.
4: Yeah, again, that as part of a long-term program, yeah.
3: Okay, so no prisons. Government or public ownership of most large corporations.
4: Yeah, absolutely.
1: So that's a dream opponent to run against in America, I think. What about you, Karl?
2: Well, I'm disappointed you didn't read my column last Thursday in which I spelled out exactly those points as being part of the DSA and their weakness. I thought Shannon did a terrific job. There was no calling her names. There was no hyperbole. She just simply said, are these where you're coming from? And there's a lesson in there, which is conservatives ought to say, this is what the Democratic Socialists of America are in favor of. And my opponent, well, it'd be interesting to know if my opponent is in favor of these many things and put them on the record. And if they oppose them, so much the better. If they're for them, so much the better. But let's treat this effort by the Democratic Socialists of America to come into dominance of the Democratic Party as a real threat and ask them, Do you really believe? I mean, their platform document says you're not going to have any bills. You won't have a mortgage because you won't have a landlord. Why? Because the government is going to give you the apartment or condo in which you live. Really? I mean, one of the great ways to build wealth in this country is for people to save for a down payment and to buy a house and get a mortgage. And it's like a savings account. They're building a wealth. And what the Democratic Socialists want to do is take it away. Well, ask them to account for that. You really, do the American people want to have a government bureaucrat assign them an apartment someplace in a city and that's where you live? No, I don't think so.
1: I don't even know where you get the money. Who's going to pay for anything? No one's working. And when they work,
2: it's all magic. It's all magic.
1: It's all magic. I mean, yeah. By the way, the Soviet Union had prisons and they had borders, right? They had a president, yeah. You know, they had a Politburo. So, okay, the power of that is up for grabs. But since when are you defending? When does a socialist get rid of defense and a border and think that's going to be okay? I mean, it's the craziest thing ever. If I handed this paper in with my theory in ninth grade, I'd give it back and go put some thought into this.
2: Yeah, well, they have put a lot of thought into it. And their thought is utopian and socialist in nature. Now, it's really important we not just sort of dismiss them by calling them names. We've got to treat this as serious and say these people advocate taking over not only all major corporations, but what they call essential sectors of the society, which include food, energy, housing, transportation, and communications. So they're not only just talking about, look, we want to have government take over Apple Computer. They want to be in charge of all of those sectors of the economy as well. And really, do we want to surrender that power as consumers? One of the greatest powers we have in a free society is to say, if I don't like you, your store, what kind of service you're giving me, or you're good, I can go find something better somewhere else. And they basically want to take that away by saying, we're in charge of making those decisions for you.
1: So, Carl, it was so interesting to see how people respond to it. Like, we watched Jared Polis over the weekend, measured, said, I'm a capitalist. You know, it's Tom Suozzi and some others, I'm a capitalist. But then we watch other people not push back at all. I wish Senator Kelly doesn't say anything. You know, he's up in the air in Arizona. He doesn't really want to comment. Hasn't been following it much. Senator Tim Kaine, been around forever. Didn't think he was a socialist. Listen to this. When confronted with all those beliefs that you wrote about and that Shannon Bream interviewed the socialist director about, cut 12.
5: I do think the Democratic Party has always been known, and mostly this is good. Sometimes it's not, as a big tent. And so I don't think that somebody says, I'm a DSA candidate. I don't think you should use that to throw them out. Why would you do that? Candidates have to rise and fall on their own merits. And so, you know, whether you're a DSA member or a third way Democrat or, you know, I just call myself a small D Democrat. People have to put their platform before voters and try to be responsive to voters, and voters get to judge them. But to have a litmus test that if somebody says, hey, I'm a DSA member, you know, they can't be part of the party, I strongly disagree with that.
1: What do you think about his position on this? He's forgetting the fact that when a DSA member challenges a traditional liberal Democrat, that's knocking off somebody who's actually took the time to be a member of your party as opposed to DSA, who seem to be the barbarians at the gate.
2: So Bill Clinton faced this dilemma in 1991. A prominent black figure came out, Sister Souljah, came out and said some bigoted things about white people. And Bill Clinton had a choice. He could take the Tim Kaine approach. We're a big party. People are entitled to their opinion. Instead, he stood up and said, this is not what the Democratic Party stands for. And it catapulted him from the back of the line to the front of the field and became the Democratic nominee and won for president, in my opinion, in large measure, because he showed that kind of courage. Think about this. It's the late 1940s and early 50s. The so-called progressives of the era, led by the former vice president of the United States, are attempting to modify the views of the Democratic Party with regard to the Soviet Union. And a progressive mayor of Minneapolis, Hubert Humphrey, stood up and said, we cannot allow the communists and we can't allow these allies of Moscow to lead our party and change our policy. And it made him a national figure. I mean, think about what put the hat on the other head. What if the Republicans had said when David Duke, a bigot, a racist, was running, trying to run for the Republican nomination, what if we'd all said, well, you know, we got to be a big party. We got to let all these people in. I call myself a Republican with a small R. No, we did the right thing by saying we will not stand as a party for that kind of bigotry. So, yeah, Tim Kaine is welcome to his opinions, milquetoast as they are, but he is doing no favor for his party, and he is showing a lack of courage by saying we're willing to accept people in our ranks who say defund the police, get rid of borders, give up the world to the communists and the Russians and the Iranians and the South Koreans and the Chinese by demolishing our military. Who is he? Think he is? He was the vice presidential nominee of the Democratic Party not too long ago. And this is where he is. Gutless, frankly.
1: You know what,
2: gutless.
1: I'll give you a great sports analogy you could use in your column and say it's your own. You ready? It's like as if you opened up the locker room for some people on the other team that don't even get your philosophy in promise of helping filling up the stands. You'll be able to sell out that crowd if you let these people in your locker room. But by the way, they have no interest in learning the plays, and they have no interest in you being successful. They just want to blow things up. And they just open up the locker room and in turn for maybe possibly getting more votes. But in the end, they wouldn't be able to govern. So Rahm Emanuel writes a column in the Wall Street Journal. He says it's important to understand that how radical this socialism is. Essentially, blowing up the constitutional separation of powers, letting Congress choose the president means adopting the parliamentary system that prevails in Britain. It would essentially remove your president, your veto power, your founders, and design everything about the founders. He went on to say that this group is the one who said to fund the police and everything else. So here is Bernie Sanders answering Rahm Emanuel. Cut eight.
6: That is what Rahm Emanuel is saying, who no doubt has the support of millions of working class people. Look, this is an argument. There's no debate. There is a strong division within the Democratic Party. You have an establishment like Rahm Emanuel, who are dependent on billionaire campaign contributors and want to maintain the status quo. Then you have a progressive movement, which, by the way, what is getting these guys nervous is we are winning all over this country. The American people are tired of a rigged economy, a corrupt campaign finance system. They want real change. They don't want Rahm Emanuel and the establishment maintaining the status quo.
1: Fighting words.
2: Yeah, they are fighting words. And it came from a guy who ran for every office except the president of the United States as not a Democrat. He ran as an independent candidate. He didn't have the guts to get in until he finally got entranced with the idea that he was going to be president of the United States. And then he finally said, well, no, I've been elected to Congress. I've been elected to the Senate as an independent. And I caucused with the Democrats reluctantly because they were the most left-wing element of the political electorate. But now that I have a chance to be president, I want to be a Democrat. And now that I've twice run for the presidential nomination of my party and lost, I'm going to declare myself the leader of a movement to take over the Democratic Party on behalf of the socialist movement. Well, Democrats better wake up and realize their party and their future as a political entity is at stake. If they are taken over by the Democratic Socialists, yes, they will win in New York 13, but they ain't going to win in a lot of other places in the country because country is particularly Hispanics and Blacks believe that they have an opportunity to move up in our society by hard work and dreaming big and rising. And the Democratic Socialists are not people who believe in that kind of an opportunity. They believe the government ought to be in charge. And that ain't a winning formula.
1: So the DNC has a staggering story out. Their chairman, Ken Martin, has come out with some numbers. They went out to vendors and say, please don't bill us until November. Why? They can't
2: get paid. That's illegal. It's illegal.
1: It is?
2: It's illegal. Under federal election law, you have to bill at the time of the service, and you cannot give them credit, which is what a six-month or four-month or five-month delay in sending them a bill would be. That's illegal.
1: So the FEC, they file with the FCC. Cash on hand, $16 million. Debt and loans, $18.5 million. That leaves the DNC $2.2 million in debt, basically from the 2024 campaign. The comparison is the RNC has $128.5 million with zero debt. They took out an equity loan on their building in order to fund some of these special elections, and now that payment is due. I mean, this is some terrible decisions.
2: Well, it's not due until next year. And look, parties occasionally do that. I think this is like the fourth time that the DNC has done it. The Republicans in the 70s and the aftermath of Watergate were similarly pressed. But look, this guy is incompetent. He was put in there as the most left wing of the available candidates.
1: Not David Hogg. Isn't David Hogg more left wing than him?
2: Well, but that's it. I mean, you're not going to put a 24-year-old in charge of the Democratic
1: assistant.
2: Party.
1: He was assistant. Wasn't he deputy DNC?
2: Oh, yeah, but he wasn't the chairman. He was, okay. Of course, they're trying to placate the elements inside the Democratic Party. And so they put David Hogg in there, who lives off of a political action committee. I read their report, their finance report. I've read it. It's amazing. I will say the guy is not staying in fancy hotels, but he's constantly on the road and staying in hotels and billing his political action committee for his meals and his lodging and his expenses and his salary. This guy, Kent Martin, is a disaster for the Democrats. They made a mistake when they made him chairman. They're stuck with him through this election. I can just imagine that Hakeem Jeffries and Chuck Schumer are sitting there pulling their hair saying, we have a DNC that is not only, not helping us big time, it's not helping us at all.
1: Karl Rove, you're fired up today. Man, you're always fired up, but I think I get credit for getting you going.
2: Well, Shannon Brieb got me going. I thought it was a superb interview, and she hit the exactly right tone. It was very factual, no name calling. Is this yes or no? And of course, give credit to the Democratic Socialist. I think she's vice chair.
1: Yep.
2: This is exactly where we are. We're proud of it.
1: Absolutely. Okay, Karl Rove, thank you very much.
2: Thank you. All the best.
1: All right. When we come back, I'm going to try to give myself some credit in the break and then come back and start fresh.
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1: This is Jason Chaffetz from the Jason in the House podcast. 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
0: 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Senior White House correspondents Jackie Heinrich and Peter Ducey anchor from Washington, D.C.
2: President Trump will not be signing a new law if it ever reaches his desk.
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0: New Yorkers can express themselves, whether they are in support or in opposition, no matter on whatever topic. We are talking about someone who has been charged with crimes against humanity, someone who has visited the city on many an occasion and who has been welcomed by previous mayors. And I want to make it very clear that that welcome ends with me.
1: Yeah, good. He doesn't want to see you anyway, number one. Number two is, it was the ICC who we don't subscribe to, you idiot. Stop saying that over and over again. And it wasn't genocide. Spend a minute over there and understand. October 7th happened. The response was the most targeted, the most well-executed battle plan in one of the densest populations in the world, and they still did it, reluctant to go in until they were attacked and were given no choice. John Spencer from the War College, a college he would never be accepted or applied to, went ahead and looked at it. And if you are doing genocide, do you drop flyers on buildings saying we're going to hit here in 1 hour or 1 day, make sure to get out? And if anyone died that's a civilian, it's not by a mistake, not by targeted, because they set up, did the Hamas, and do set up in schools, daycares, and in hospitals. You clown. He thinks we're all idiots. When we come back, an update on the war in Iran.
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4: Fox News, I'm Therese Crowley. Markets rising and oil prices falling, $6 a barrel, with the U.S. and Iran giving diplomacy a chance to breathe.
5: There are indirect talks happening behind the scenes. We do know for the third straight night, the United States has halted strikes against Iran, but White House officials are making very clear the military option remains on the table as the administration explores both diplomacy and increasing economic pressure.
4: Fox's Trey Ying says the administration rejects New York Times claims that the U.S. is running out of interceptor missiles to protect U.S. bases. CENTCOM assures we have enough. President Trump visits General Motors testing grounds in Michigan, complete with a drag race, as automakers pivot back to full-size SUV and pickups from EVs. Senator Lindsey Graham's D.C. memorial tomorrow, with Ukraine's President Zelensky and Israel's Netanyahu attending. 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
12: 1 year ago, Cardinal Robert Prevost was elected Pope Leo XIV as the first American to ever become the Bishop of Rome. In the first official biography of the Pope, author Elise Allen says Leo has a special message to American Catholics.
13: Building friendship, building community, remembering that in spite of our differences, we can be friends and we can treat each other as human beings. You know, I think that's his big message.
12: And it's a message that has been tested and making headlines in the last few weeks as the Pope and President Trump sparred over disagreements about the war in Iran. Allen was the first journalist to have a lengthy interview with Pope Leo after his election, and she says Leo has a quiet strength that may surprise people, but one that can take on the world leaders. He was well prepared to stand his ground even against the President of the United States.
13: I think Leo, you know, was not entirely surprised by that, but he also said very clearly he is not trying to attack anybody with what he says. He's trying to preach the gospel, and I think he sincerely means that.
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14: Heavy snow fell in Washington, D.C. the night before John F. Kennedy's inauguration, but thoughts of canceling the plans were overruled. On January 20th, 1961, he stood in the bitter cold on the steps of the Capitol and before a crowd of 20,000 was sworn in as the 35th President of the United States.
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16: This is House Call for Health. A daily cup of Joe can give you an energy boost, but it could also protect against aging and possibly help ward off chronic diseases. For decades, research has linked coffee consumption to longer life and lower risk of chronic disease. Now scientists say they figured out how. Texas A&M researchers say it isn't the caffeine, but rather compounds in coffee which activate a receptor in the body, recognized for its role in aging, stress response, and disease. The study finding that compounds like polyhydroxy and plant-based polyphenols were much more active. But despite the apparent connection, more research needs to be done, with the researchers noting that current recommendations around coffee consumption are not changing. Researchers also say the study is mechanistic, focusing on how the biological process works instead of proving direct cause and effect. For more health news, go to foxnewshealth.com. 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
1: I think that I continue to have confidence in state and local authorities in making sure that there's going to be a free and fair election in November. And if modest or minor challenges emerge, such as the one that was disclosed voluntarily by the authorities in New Jersey, that it is immediately corrected. And that's what I expect will continue to happen. Unfortunately, what we've seen from Donald Trump is that in this particular case, Republicans have adopted voter suppression as an electoral strategy because they have failed to actually deliver on making life more affordable for the American people.
2: Yeah, the last sentence is a total fallacy. What I have never heard it in behind closed doors or anything else where people say, I want less people. I want less minorities to vote. I want to make sure this group that nobody says that. And it's an insult to minorities to say that they can't get voter ID. I would not have put anything else into the Save America Act except for things that had to do with voting. They have some things about trans men and women's sports. I would not have put that in there. But having said that, maybe it's a bridge too far to say get rid of all mail-in voting because in some Republican states, they really like it. But I do think putting a limit where it's got to land by Election Day, I think that works. Joining us now is Sean Davis, CEO of The Federalist. Sean, I expect Keem Jeffries is a politician. That's playing politics, right? So, but how significant is the discovery that Governor Mikey Sherrill brought up last week of over 4 million people getting registered and even though they were illegal aliens?
3: I think it was a pretty big development because we've heard for years, if not decades, that never happens. There's never illegals who vote. There's never anyone who's getting fraudulently registered. And yet what we find time after time is that thing that never happens keeps happening all the time. And for it to have happened in the numbers and at the scale it did in New Jersey suggests that it's probably not just limited to one state. I suspect that every state that is relying heavily on motor voter is doing the same thing. And by the way, that's why Democrats wanted it initially under Clinton. They knew what would happen. They wanted to get as many voters registered as possible so that they could then go out and chase ballots. So for Democrats to pretend otherwise, I just find kind of like cloying and tiresome. I wish everyone would just be honest. It's key to their franchise. It's key to their electoral hopes. And so they're for it. And it's really that simple.
2: You realize the data company pushed back and said, do not blame us on this. They did not accept the blame.
3: Yeah, I don't blame them for not wanting to accept the blame. Regardless of whether it was a data issue or a deliberately designed program to do this, I think everyone with a brain and common sense knows what's going on. They want to get everyone with a pulse registered, and then they want to send a mail-in ballot to every address on earth, and then they can just send out their minions to go collect the ballots. Doesn't really matter if they're real voters or not, as long as they get the ink on them. We've known this for years, and again, I wish they would just be honest about it. We could be adults. We're all adults. We can talk about things like adults. And just talk about the ramifications of this instead of playing this dumb game that if you want people to have to prove they're who they say they are, that somehow you're a racist who doesn't want anyone to vote. It's absurd and insulting.
2: And if I'm a Republican, I would make it clear, if we lose, I'm okay with it. I just want the right person to win. And I'm concerned about the outcome in these voters. I mean, the ballot harvesting is farcical. Why would anyone allow people to pick up your ballots, round them up, hold them to Election Day? And what we just saw, Los Angeles was the laughingstock of the country with what happened with Spencer Pratt losing when he was almost winning. He ends up dropping to a distant third where all the late ballots come in for the second place finisher, allowing a runoff between two Democrats. And the fact is they took over a month to collect the ballots. Does anyone comfortable with that system? The polls say no.
3: No, it's absurd. And normally what you see in these things is even distributions throughout. If you were winning before all the late ballots came in, you're probably still winning after. But to have the third place person magically get significantly more than the person who'd been in first place the whole time, it begs belief. It's ridiculous. And the thing about elections is they're kind of like currency. A fiat currency has value as long as people believe it has value. Our elections are assumed to be honest as long as people assume they're honest. But once you start getting into this business where you really have no idea if each vote is legal, if people actually cast ballots, that's when you start ending up in banana republic territory. And it's a really, really bad place to be in as a country. And so I would think, not even for partisan reasons, but for existential reasons, we need to clean up our elections so people can have faith in them regardless of the result.
2: When people say clean up rolls, it's just to get rid of dead people and people that moved. That's it. So why is that even controversial? Yeah, but they go, well, you just want to get rid of minority. I mean, that's not true. Have an independent board do it. Just clean them up. So I want you to hear just a little bit more before I move on from this New Jersey Assemblyman, Brian Berg, in Cut 23.
4: And I got to tell you one other thing about this whole blame game that's going on. Mikey Sherrill blaming the former governor, blaming the software company. The reality is the real people who screwed this up are members of the state legislature, but Mikey Sherrill has been led around by the throat from them ever since she got elected. She is not in control. It's Senate President Scutari and Assembly Speaker Coughlin, both who screwed this state up to begin with and put these processes in place. They're the real people to blame. She just can't say it because they're her bosses.
2: Huh. Do you think so? You think that's the dynamic there? I wouldn't know.
3: I mean, that seems pretty convenient to blame it on these kind of unnamed legislatures. No one knows who their state legislator is in order to let off the hook the person who's at the actual top of the government. Seems a little convenient to me. What I'm going to do, I'm going to blame everyone involved in it. I think everyone who had any sort of involvement in this deserves some of the blame. I don't care if it all goes to Mikey Sherrill or all goes to the legislature. They're all culpable because we all know what they're doing.
2: So I like to know what's, by the way, they have voter ID in New Jersey already. But now they say, Chris Christie says the person in charge doing an independent investigation is somebody that he trusts. He says this guy will do an honest job. So I'm curious if this ends at 4.4 million or not, if this gets bigger, because we know in that governor election, I never expected the Republican candidate to get trounced like that. That was a huge surprise for me because he barely lost the last time and no one even knew him.
3: Yeah, and it's the thing. It's not the result.
2: Citarelli.
3: It's not who wins exactly that matters. It's that you want to know, hey, they were only counting legal votes. If that mail-in ballot got sent in and 100% came from that person and that person intended to do it the way they wanted, I don't care if it's a red state, a blue state, or a purple state. First off, we should be able to have all these votes in one night. Florida can do it. It's one of the biggest states in the country. This business of taking months is absurd, and it's insulting to the intelligence of everyone in the country. And the only reason you do that, the only reason you allow a process to do that, is if you want to take advantage of the process to rig it.
2: And I'll tell you, think about this. California is the worst. And people think, what's the big deal? It's a big deal. You know why? And you know this, Sean. It's because the House could be make or break for either party by how California goes with those different district races. So if we wait to the last minute, the House is going to be decided. I think we all agree this 16 by 16 seats, and most likely going to be 5 or 6 either way. A lot of that could be in California, especially with the drama of the redistricting. You have no precedent in a lot of these areas. And now we're going to wait 2 or 3 weeks to find out who's in control of the House. This could be a really big deal.
3: You're more optimistic than I am. I don't think it'll be 2-3 weeks. It might be 1 or 2 months. We might not know until the end of December or early January. Wow. And then if you think that's bad, imagine if the left is able to get away with this national popular vote compact. Can you imagine us having to wait into January for California to count when we know it's all shenanigans?
2: Can you tell me what that means? I actually don't know what that is. What did you just say?
3: So there's a group of people who are trying to get states to go along and end the Electoral College without amending the Constitution by changing state laws to basically force half the states to allocate their electoral votes to the popular vote winner nationwide. So if you were to have a national popular vote, you kind of nullify the states. It's just whoever gets the most votes. Every single election will come down to how Karen Bass counts votes in Los Angeles County 2 months after the election. That is a recipe for America being a laughing stock and not being a serious country anymore.
2: Right. I don't think really people care that much. Lastly, about the Vote America, Save America Act, Senator Kennedy, on what it would do. Cut 24.
5: In my opinion, for both sides to have credibility in the elections, in our elections, we need to do two things and only two things. Number one, you have to prove you are who you say you are in order to register to vote and to vote. And number two, however you decide to vote, that's up to the states. we need to go back to having an election day, not an election month. We've got to know the results of the election that night or shortly thereafter if it's close. That, to me, is what the SAVE Act is all about, and I think we can pass it, and I think we can craft it in a way to survive a birdbath.
2: Do you think so, Sean Davis?
3: I personally, when it comes to procedure in the Senate, when he's talking about a birdbath, he's talking about statutory rules in the Senate about what's allowed and not allowed in a reconciliation bill. I don't think the Save America Act is going to get through that process. I just don't. It's too policy focused and not budget focused enough. It's why they need to pass it in the regular order. I think a lot of the talk about getting it through reconciliation is a fantasy, personally.
2: So I want to give you a little bit more Kennedy to give his opinion, because it's rarely he goes against John Thune a little bit here. Cut 25.
5: Maybe take a few extra days. Look, I mean no disrespect. I love John Thune. He's my leader. He's got a big brain. He's better looking than me. But I think he's just being too cautious. He wants to spend the rest of our time talking with Senator Schumer about shutting down government. And the Graham Platner wing of the party, his party's not going to let Schumer agree with us. They already want to give Schumer a bathrobe, a popsicle, and an early bedtime and have him retire. I don't think Chuck can agree with us.
2: So he says it's up to Thune to try to get those Republicans in line. And if they put the vote, and Sean, you tell me if I'm wrong here, put elements of the Save America Act in the supplemental defense bill, which is $95 billion, but $67 billion of which goes to defense. And if you put that in, the voting act in there, elements of it in, and they say, well, what's the money? Well, the money is you're going to need some money in order to implement these voter ID laws that are involved in the Save America Act. And maybe forget about the mail-in ballots, or you just do the ID part of it, a portion of it. Could you see the parliamentarian let that go by?
3: Yeah, so the supplemental is a little different. It's separate from the reconciliation process. So that just becomes kind of like a political power game, force one side to vote against it because they don't like the voter ID elements. I think that's probably a fine strategy. I agree with Senator Kennedy.
2: We need simple majority, right?
3: Yes. Potentially, yes, if you're doing a supplemental bill. I personally agree with Senator Kennedy that they need that Thune actually needs to start doing his job. Too often he acts like a scheduler and not a leader, where he just kind of looks around, throws up his hands and says, oh, well, we don't have what we need. Let's just move on and schedule something different. That is not what a leader does. I worry that the job may be too big for him, that either he doesn't understand a procedure or he just doesn't have the willingness to do the hard work to get hard things passed in the Senate. But we need voter ID. We need it. It is essential to faith in our elections. And whether they put that on a standalone bill or they tag it on to a supplemental appropriations bill, it needs to get done. And I frankly am tired of the excuses from Thune.
2: So I think it is a matter of calling up Mitch McConnell, if he's taking phone calls, and saying, Mitch, I need you on this. You know we need this. And going up to Murkowski and go, look, I know you got a problem with Trump. All right, I understand that. But on this, the country, 80% of the country want this. Now, on voter ID, I get it. Some people live 1,000 miles in Alaska, they say, from a voting booth. Maybe you need some mail-in balloting there. Okay, maybe, but go with me here. And then on Collins, too. Collins usually has to pick her spots when to go with Trump. But you just got to get to the 50. Right now, we don't have the 50. And Tillis, I know you're angry, but what do you need? I'll put something in here you need so you can sleep better at night. Cassidy, I know you hate him. But I know you're bitter, but we should really play ball here. Don't be mad at me. Don't hurt the country. I mean, that's what you want to see happen.
3: Exactly. And if there's anything we know about politicians in the United States Senate, they are largely, almost entirely transactional. Find out what they want. They all want something. And by the way, that goes both ways. Murkowski, you want to keep your leadership? You want to keep a committee chairmanship? Well, you can kiss that bye-bye forever if you don't do what needs to get done. So there's all things they want that are things we can give them or things that can be taken away from them. Thune has tried nothing and is all out of ideas, which I just think is unacceptable from a party leader in his position.
2: Yeah, I look forward to him doing

0: doing something, because if it is a simple majority to get some of the Save America Act, it really should be done. I just want the right person to win. I don't care who it is. Just make sure the right person. I like to know the referee doing my game has not been paid off by the other team. That's it, right? As long as you can guarantee me that, I'll be okay with the outcome. Sean Davis, thanks so much. The CEO of the Federalist, appreciate it.
1: Thank you, sir.
0: All right, 1-866-408-7669. I'll be back to wrap things up, and we got much more to talk about, including some revelations on the Red Sea and Saudi Arabia.
2: Strong opinions backed by hard facts. 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
0: 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Senior White House correspondents Jackie Heinrich and Peter Ducey anchor from Washington, D.C.
3: President Trump will not be signing a new law if it ever reaches his desk.
0: Tackling all facets of the White House beat, including the President of the United States' national and international moves.
4: The President says tough but fair parameters are being set.
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2: It is a massive change, but it's actually, when you boil it down, it's pretty simple. We have two core principles. They're the pillars of what we do. It's free markets and personal liberties. We think these are core American values, and that's what we're advocating every day. We're not aligned with a party or any movement. We just have our principles, and we interpret the news through that and try to give our readers and our viewers, wherever they're finding us, a balanced interpretation of the news through what we think is important and how it affects them.
3: And with that is Adam O'Neill. You probably don't know him, but he's the editorial director of the Washington Post, and he's opinion editor. And if you notice, what Washington Post, once in a while, now it's almost every week, you see an opinion, you go, what? It can't be this, the Washington Post. It came out against peanut allergies, how it started, how to handle it, how we stop this whole craziness. When you talk about the Maha movement, they came out in support of it, a lot of elements of it, too. And you see Adam O'Neill and others just balancing out the page, not making it more conservative, just allowing conservatives to speak outside Mark Thiessen. Got 54.
2: I'd say overwhelmingly, just when I hear from people privately, they're pleasantly surprised. And they didn't know what we were up to at first. And now we've got a body of work and we can really stand by it and we're proud of it. And I'd say internally and externally, it's an opinion section. It's always going to be controversial. We want to be provocative. We want to start conversations. So I won't pretend that everybody's always thrilled about with us every time, but we wouldn't be an interesting opinion section if that were the case.
3: And one of the last things it did, it really caught my attention, it made me want to book Adam, was the last one. Washington Post did a breakdown of any time these candidates say Medicare for All. I'm thinking, okay, this is what they would do. Instead, he goes, it's impossible. You can't pull it off. The people with Medicare don't want it. And if you do the math and give Medicare for every American and you say we're going to come and get the money from the billionaires by taxing them and paying their fair share, if you wiped out their fortunes, you still would not be able to pay $8.2 trillion annually with a price that's only going to go up. And plus, you're going to lose every doctor because it's not enough to pay for the doctor's overhead. So all these people, Medicare for All, just push back and say, what are you talking about? And know what you could say? I read in the Washington Post. And you do the math. You'll find out the same thing. By the way, the big news, Saudi Arabia got hit by Houthis again.
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11: Limited time for diplomacy. I'm Lisa Brady, Fox News. After a pause in fighting, President Trump says either diplomacy with Iran goes fast or not at all, just telling Axios not much time when answering how long he's willing to give talks, also warning he's ready for strong military action if talks fail.
19: For the past three nights, the United States has halted strikes against Iran, but the White House is very clear. The military option remains on the table as officials give both diplomacy and economic pressure time to work.
11: Fox's Trey Yingst in Tel Aviv.
19: Iranian officials spoke publicly today for the first time in days, indicating that indirect talks are ongoing. The country's foreign ministry spokesperson indicated Iran's national security would guide decisions in the days ahead.
11: Meantime, Israel's Prime Minister Benjamin Netanyahu has a White House meeting with President Trump tomorrow. Oil prices are sliding for now. U.S. crude getting back under $84 a barrel. The search for a second suspect after a deadly shooting during a food and musical festival in Seattle yesterday.
20: Witnesses describe a scene of chaos as thousands of visitors ran for cover. Police have one young adult in custody but are looking for another. The two gunmen appeared to be shooting at each other. Police recovered two weapons at the scene but did not offer a motive.
11: Fox is William Lajeunesse. Three people were killed, four others hospitalized, including a two-year-old boy. An update just in on longtime Republican Senator Mitch McConnell, who's been out of the Senate for more than a month with medical issues. A statement from the Office of Attending Physician says McConnell has been discharged from hospital care, but still recovering from a fall at home in June with childhood polio, still a significant factor, and he's not yet medically cleared to leave a rehab facility and return to the office. McConnell, in his own statement, says he looks forward to getting back to the Senate soon. 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
23: We have now reached an agreement with Iran, which will result in the freedom of our American hostages.
24: I, Ronald Reagan, do solemnly swear that I will faithfully execute the office of President of the United States.
25: In control here in the White House, pending return of the Vice President.
26: I have been in labor negotiations for 25 years. The only people that ever win from a strike are the lawyers.
27: Charles Philip Arthur George, wilt thou have this woman to thy wedded wife so long as ye both shall live?
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11: A number of Republican U.S. senators are calling on the majority to skip the summer recess and stay in Washington to get the president's top priority passed.
32: Utah Republican Senator Mike Lee has called on Majority Leader John Thune now twice to cancel the August recess, writing Sunday on X, the Senate doesn't need a summer vacation as much as the country needs the Save America Act. Florida Senators Rick Scott and Ashley Moody and Jim Banks of Indiana have all said they're down to stay. The president wrote on Truth Social, Thune shouldn't allow the Senate to leave town until the act passes, or better yet, they terminate the filibuster to get it through. Thune has said he doesn't have the votes to pass the act or to upend the filibuster or the 50 votes needed to pass the budget resolution the House passed last week, which includes the voter ID law. Jessica Rosenthal, Fox News.
11: In addition to voter ID, the Save America Act includes proof of citizenship to register to vote and restrictions on mail-in ballots. The president has also pushed for provisions unrelated to voting. President Trump heads to suburban Detroit today, expected to focus on his economic agenda and to defend tariffs in a state where many businesses are impacted. Early voting also underway ahead of Michigan's August 4th primary. A big shakeup at a restaurant chain after weathering a recent social media backlash.
33: Julie Messino, the embattled CEO of Cracker Barrel, is stepping down August 10th, though she'll remain with the company in an advisory role until October. She'll be succeeded by an industry veteran, David Dino. He is former CEO of Bloomin' Brands, Outback's parent company. Messino was targeted by activists on social media after the chain changed its logo and remodeled restaurants because of slowing sales. The company reversed the changes. Those sales were down slightly in the recent quarter. The company made a surprise profit in the period, and shareholders voted in November to retain Messino as CEO.
11: Fox's Jenny Cosola. Stocks are mixed. The Dow's up 98 points. I'm Lisa Brady, Fox News.
1: 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Senior White House correspondents Jackie Heinrich and Peter Ducey anchor from Washington, D.C.
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1: The Fauci Diaries, the secret diaries are out, and wait till you see what's been revealed in them as we kick off another edition of Fox Across America with Jimmy Failla. But Jimmy will be back tomorrow. Your long national nightmare is over, but today it's me, Rich Zeoli, host of the Rich Zeoli Podcast. Great to be with you and great to hang with you this afternoon. We got some great guests coming in, but I got to tell you, Fauci was a total narcissist, complete media whore, and absolutely 100% made it all about him and lied about a lot of things around COVID. And what really frustrates me about this, what really, really gets me is how many people lost their livelihoods, jobs. One of the cruelest things was when people were married for like 50 years. One of them was sick with COVID and they couldn't be together in their final moments of their lives. That was just cruelty. What we did to seniors in nursing homes. And the reality is that he lied about the fatality rate of COVID. He knew it was much smaller, but he kept saying it was anywhere from 1% to 2% to 2.5%. And doing so, what inevitably happened is everybody was treated the same versus what he should have said was it's higher in certain groups than other groups, and you got to protect those vulnerable populations like seniors, for example. But instead, he said everybody can get it from kids to healthy adults, everybody. And then not just get it, but you could die from it. And that was not true. And he knew it wasn't true. But think of how many industries were destroyed. Like, just take the movie industry. For a lot of it, the box office has still not come back to pre-COVID levels. And in California, they don't even make movies anymore in California because of Newsom's draconian lockdowns, of which Fauci bragged about. Yes, he did. In his diaries, the Fauci diaries, he actually brags about Bill de Blasio going along with all of his recommendations to close the bars and the restaurants. And he says he's doing that because of my recommendation. Like, he's writing it down. Like, look at me, what a big shot I am. Then he brags about Gavin Newsom doing the same thing in California. He writes, talk to the governor. Governor's going to shut everything down. Because of me, because of what I had to say. I mean, what an insecure little man to write in his secret diaries, his special diaries, his princess diaries, to write in there all these things and to be like, wow, look at how the media loves me. I got a phone call from Julia Roberts. I was told I'm her hero. It's just nauseating. But the damage and the devastation that was done by public health officials locking down the country, we have to learn from it. So I know there's frustration out there, and you may feel this way. Rich, he got pardoned by Biden's auto pen. Nothing's going to happen to him. Fair enough. Maybe not. But exposing all this may do two very important things. Number one, there's a chance he goes under oath this week and perjures himself. And if he perjures himself, he's not covered by the original pardon. That only covers stuff that happened before the auto pen pardon. Number two, this won't be the last pandemic, not with the fact that they're still cooking up viruses in laboratories all over the world. And we know that there will be more totalitarians in office. Now, though, they have more tools at their dispense. So if we can learn from this, that would also be a great thing. So that the next time we're in this situation and they've got now their flock cameras watching our backyards to see if we have any backyard parties, or if kids are outside kicking the ball or whatever it is, and they'll be able to utilize that technology to see where we're going and to follow us in the name of public health, we'll resist it. We'll say no. We can hopefully elect people that will protect our privacy versus wanting to raid, little Bobby's 8-year-old outdoor birthday party because he had 12 friends there instead of 10, which is stuff that happened. I mean, crazy stuff that happened. But the media loved him. And that's a big part of what drove his doom and gloom, excuse me. I can't talk today, which is very unfortunate since that's how I make my living. I think it'll come back to me. I do believe my powers will come back at some point. Just a little dry mouth, but bear with me. What I'm saying is that he also lied about the origins of COVID too. And they knew it didn't come from an undercooked bat burger. It came from a lab. It was a lab. It wasn't Jack the Ripper. It was no boating accident. It was a lab. And they knew this. And yet they told everybody that it was a conspiracy theory. Fauci said in January to his merry band of Fauci minionettes, all the gain of function research people and all the people, that it most likely was proximal origin, not man-made, not from nature, excuse me, man-made in a laboratory. And they mentioned this Chinese virologist who was working on these various human receptors to see how they would bind to the COVID-19 virus. And they were like, she's working on this stuff to make this virus easier to catch and bind to human receptors. This has to be what this is. He goes on Hannity a short time after that and completely lies and says, you know, Sean, those are just conspiracy theories. And like all conspiracy theories, they're not true. So the man lied so many times. This is Fauci saying he was wrong on masks. He was wrong on a lot of things. But think of how, if you didn't have a mask, how you were treated. You couldn't go in restaurants. You couldn't go see shows. You couldn't go to even outdoor venues for a while. They had the mask nonsense, which was ridiculous. And remember also, too, how if you weren't wearing a mask, Biden was yelling about, you're not a patriot. You're killing people. Remember all that? It didn't work. The masks did nothing. Cut 17.
2: First of all, I didn't recommend locking anything down. You're asking me questions. You're talking about the CDC is the public health agency that uses their epidemiologists and their science-based approach to make recommendations.
3: It was a decision to make a recommendation to the president. It wasn't my decision that I could implement. And when it became clear that when we had community spread, I recommended to the president that we shut the country down.
1: That was him flip-flopping on lockdowns. But don't worry, there's a lot of flip-flopping. So, you know, that was just an appetizer. He's lying there, though, because he writes in his Fauci diaries, the nanny diaries, the princess diaries, he writes in there that because of him, de Blasio shut New York City down. Because of him, Gavin Newsom shut down California. And because of him, other governors and leaders were looking to do the same in their states. And when the president wanted to reopen things, he was met with enormous pushback from Fauci and all these people. And then it became a red versus blue thing. You remember? I mean, it's amazing we got to go back in time, but we're only going to learn from this if we study our past. If you remember when Florida reopened and they were like, oh my God, everyone in Florida is going to die. Everybody. There'll be nothing left. It'll be just a mouse statue and nothing. And everybody was fine. They were fine. Because the places that were hit the hardest were nursing homes, indoors with elderly people, many of them who had comorbidities. They got it the worst because tyrants like Andrew Cuomo and tyrants like Gretchen Whitmer and Gavin Newsom, you could combine those two, they locked seniors in nursing homes. That's what they did. Meanwhile, people who were outside enjoying the sunshine, getting their vitamin D, they were okay. They were okay. But they knew this, and that's what bothers me, is that they knew this. Fauci writes that the death rate for COVID is probably around 0.2 to 0.3. 0.0. Very close. It's actually closer to 0.0 than it is to 1. Think about it. I mean, 0.2, 0.3 is closer to 0.0 than it is to 1. Yet, he was out there telling everybody, the death rate's around, probably on a conservative estimate, around 1%. But even if it's 1%, that's 10 times greater than the seasonal flu. So we got to lock everything down and shut everything down. That's what he was saying. That's what he was talking about. Here's Fauci flip-flopping on masks.
4: People should not be walking around with masks. Let me just state for the record that masks are not theater. Wearing a mask might make people feel a little bit better. And masks are protective. But it's not providing the perfect protection that people think that it is.
5: Good that you're vaccinated, but in a situation where you have people indoors, particularly crowded, you should wear a mask.
4: You are vaccinated, fully vaccinated, you are protected, and you do not need to wear a mask outdoors or indoors.
1: So there's him saying masks don't work. There's him saying you must wear a mask. Flip, flop, flip, flop. And here's Fauci flip-flopping on the origins of COVID-19.
6: The mutations that it took to get to the point where it is now is totally consistent with a jump of a species from an animal to a human.
7: The alternative explanation, which most public health individuals go by, is that this virus was actually circulating in China, likely in Wuhan, for a month or more before they were clinically recognized.
8: Did it come from a lab? Was it man-made?
5: There's every reason to believe that that jumping of species from an animal reservoir occurred.
1: That was Bill Hemmer asking him that question. My man Hemmer. They knew. They all knew. They wrote each other back and forth. They bring up this Chinese virologist and they're like, she's doing this work. This is probably, is this us? Is this us? That's why they covered up all their emails, if you remember. They hid all their emails, the FOIA requests and everything. He goes on, back in April of 2020, this is another one of his, we may never shake hands again.
9: When you gradually come back, you don't jump into it with both feet. You say, you know, what are the things that you could still do and still approach normal? One of them is absolute compulsive hand washing. The other one is you don't ever shake anybody's hands.
1: Never.
9: That's clear.
1: Never
9: again. I don't
1: think
9: we ever should ever shake hands ever again, to be honest with you. Not only would it be good to prevent coronavirus disease, it probably would decrease the incidence of influenza dramatically in this country.
1: Sounds like Larry David. There was actually a Curb Your Enthusiasm where Larry David just completely stopped shaking hands. I mean, I'm all for it. If you just want to fist bump, high five. Well, I guess high five is touching hands, but it's so silly. It's so dumb. It really is. Well, then we shouldn't hug either. I just saw Dana Perino in the hallway. I should next time just keep your distance 6 feet. 6 feet all times. Back up. Why don't we just do that? Why don't we? Oh, that's why, because 6 feet was also BS. That was just made up by Fauci. That was never real either. But if we're really going to go extreme, stop shaking hands, maintain 6 feet at all times, wear a mask even though they don't work, and we can all live our lives like crazy people. But he knew none of this was necessary. But he loved getting the attention. So when we get back, a little trip down media memory lane of how much they kissed his you-know-what, St. Fauci, the nation's leading infectious disease doctor, which back then you had to say by law. It's Fox Across America. It's the only in for Fela. We're coming right back.
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18: 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Iraq's army is defeated. 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
3: Saving you money, I'm Hillary Barsky. Many Americans are facing mounting financial pressures, but by making small changes to everyday habits can make a major impact on long-term wealth. Last year, nearly three-quarters of Americans failed to meet their savings and spending goals, according to a Vanguard consumer survey. Many people, especially those in their 30s and 40s, are falling into costly traps, including failing to boost emergency savings, delaying investing, and taking on too much debt. Financial experts say it's important to prioritize retirement savings. Missing out on employer matches or delaying contributions can have a long-term impact. Also, don't take on financial debt, which chips away at your ability to build real wealth. And it's critical to save for an emergency fund and start to plan for your child's education early. College costs continue to rise, and many families underestimate the importance that the earlier you start to save, the less difficult it becomes in later years. Saving you money, Hillary Barsky, Fox News.
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4: Alan Lomax, who died in 2002, was an American folklorist and musicologist. 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

So, couple of things here on Fox Sports America with me, Rich Zeoli, in for Jimmy Failla. Back with you tomorrow. He'll be back with you tomorrow. After Fauci had a heated exchange with Ohio Representative Jim Jordan, Fauci wrote that CNN's Dana Bash texted him, telling him he was a better man, and relaying that fellow CNN anchor Wolf Blitzer had joked no one would have blamed Fauci if he had told Jordan to go blank yourself. Beyond politicians and White House aides, Fauci's diary.

It was only 0.2 to 0.3. And if he had been accurate and truthful, we could have saved lives of the most vulnerable people. But that might have eaten into his celebrity status. He might have had less news hits. He may have had less front cover features, like him sitting by the pool with his aviators. It's Fox Across America's Yoli for Fela. Brianna Lyman stops by straight ahead. Don't go away.

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0: 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Senior White House correspondents Jackie Heinrich and Peter Ducey anchor from Washington, D.C.
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4: Fox News. I'm Chris Foster. Police in Seattle looking for at least one more suspect in a shooting at a food festival. Three people are dead, four wounded, including a two-year-old boy.
5: Police have one young adult in custody, but are looking for another. The two gunmen appeared to be shooting at each other. Police recovered two weapons at the scene. A 19-year-old and 44-year-old man died at the scene. A 56-year-old woman later died at the hospital.
4: Fox's William Legendez. Wildfires have forced the evacuation of about 75,000 people in Spain, 250,000 in France.
6: In France's southwest Gironde region, there are signs the massive wildfires destruction has slowed. The situation there described as globally stable. President Emmanuel Macron holds an emergency meeting today, promising to rebuild and repair.
4: Fox's Jonathan Savage. Kansas City Chiefs offensive coordinator Eric Bieniemy's wife, Mia, is shot, not fatally, allegedly by their son. 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
19: 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The lessons of the past are ignored and obliterated in a contemporary antagonism known as the generation gap.
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21: 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Ali comes out to meet Frazier, but Frazier starts to retreat. If Frazier goes back an inch farther, he'll wind up in a ringside seat. Ali swings to the left, Ali swings to the right. Look at the kid carry the fight.
22: 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And it was orderly, no kids were out of hand. They just wanted to talk. Two seconds, throwing tear gas, and the kids were picking up and throwing them back at the cops. And they chased the kids over the hill. The cops were boxed in, there was kids all around them. All of a sudden, cops got trigger happy and shot kids.
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2: President Trump gathering top tech companies to sign a new agreement to help fuel the global AI race. Executives from companies like Amazon, Google, Meta, XAI, and OpenAI are agreeing to pay for all the energy needed to run their planned data centers. They hope it will reassure communities wary of having data centers in their backyard.
3: We're here this afternoon for a historic signing that will help keep down utility bills very, very substantially. And electricity prices for millions of Americans, and in many cases for a lot of people that don't really understand why they're going up, but they're not going to be going up, they're going to be actually going down.
2: The president says the tech companies will build their own power supplies and will end up strengthening local grids. Around 3,000 new data centers are under construction or planned in the U.S. The data centers are expected to account for as much as half of U.S. power demand for the rest of this decade. With Fox on Tech, Connor Hansen, Fox Business.
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4: On January 19th, 1989, President Ronald Reagan bid farewell to Americans in his last address as president.
5: I've spoken of a shining city all my political life, but I don't know if I ever quite communicated what I saw when I said it. But in my mind, it was a tall, proud city built on rocks stronger than oceans, windswept, God-blessed, and teeming with people of all kinds living in harmony and peace. A city with pre-ports that hummed with commerce and creativity. And if there had to be city walls, the walls had doors, and the doors were open to anyone with the will and the heart to get here. That's how I saw it. And see it still.
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6: I'm Gianna Gelosi with your Fox True Crime Minute. New details emerge in a 24-year-old murder case that has gone cold until this year. Back in 2002, Frank Weiss from Plano, Texas, was found dead near Lake Louisville. Last month, 55-year-old Lisa Honrad was arrested for his murder. She was his wife at the time of his death. Court documents say Weiss was shot with a .38-caliber firearm and his body was found wrapped in plastic bags, tied up with rope, and weighted down with sandbags duct-taped to his legs. They went on to say that Weiss and Honrad went to dinner 2 days before his body was found, and it was the last time he was seen alive. Detectives learned that Weiss had asked for an annulment, and Honrad signed it. In the days after his disappearance, detectives say Honrad told Weiss's daughter he had gone to Cancun but didn't want to be bothered. Investigators say the case was finally cracked thanks to new information from a key witness, alongside advances in technology and investigative techniques. There's more on this story at foxnews.com or subscribe to the Fox True Crime Podcast. I'm Gianna Gelosi with your Fox True Crime Minute.
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0: Hey, Fox Across America. Jimmy's going to be back with you tomorrow, but today you're stuck with me, Rich Zeoli. Great to be with you, and great to have Brianna Lyman joining me, because I love talking to Brianna Lyman and love reading her stuff in The Federalist, where she is the elections correspondent, and you see her on Fox News all the time. You can follow her everywhere at Brianna Lyman 2, not to be confused with Brianna Lyman 3 or 4 or any other number, by the way. Brianna Lyman, how are you?
1: And don't forget, Rich, Brianna Lyman 1. That would be my old account that I cannot get into for the past 10 years.
0: So you had to create a Brianna Lyman 2, like the sequel?
1: Yes.
0: How did you own it though, right? It's yours?
1: Yeah, I've tried to get into it about 10 times, and I think I'm perpetually locked out of it.
0: So you just scrapped it all together. That's it. Well, if you want to see the archive, go to Brianna Lyman 1 for the oldies but goodies. How are you, my friend? Did you watch the main Democrat socialists had a little closed door convention? I love how the party that always chants, "This is what democracy looks like." That didn't look like democracy to me when 601 party elites picked the replacement for Graham Plattner.
1: Well, it does actually look like democracy if you go by Democrats' new standard, because to your point, this is what they did to Joe Biden and mm-hmm. Kamala Harris, right? You had a little, cabal of elites choose Kamala Harris instead of having a real primary contest. So this is something that they're actually used to doing, and this is how they see democracy playing out, which is kind of interesting too, Rich, because you know that the Democratic Party is being taken over by the socialist wing. Most mainstream Democrats are socialists in theory, but yep. The Democrat Socialists of America's leaders are explicitly saying, we don't even want to do democracy. We want to get rid of the Senate, the presidency, so on and so forth. So what you're seeing now, I think, is just that first step of how the entire Democrat apparatus is going to redefine what democracy means so that it benefits them and their party's chances of winning elections.
0: So the analogy that I have is, if you have crazy people in your house, like you've got really crazy relatives, and you let them move in with you, and they eventually run the asylum, like, the inmates are running, the lunatics are running the asylum, don't be surprised if that happens. To the point you made, Democrats have always had socialist tendencies. They have given them safe harbor, safe passage. Bernie Sanders, they might have stopped him from running for president, but they let him caucus with them. They had no problem doing that. And he's the architect of all this in big ways. And for all these people that are like, oh, my God, the Democrat Party's changed, Democrat Party's changed. No, it hasn't. It's always been the party of big government and socialist programs. It's just they were quieter about it. They wanted to keep the crazies kind of in the back corner, but now they're front and center.
1: Yeah. Yeah. And Rich, I think to that point, they were quiet about explicitly calling themselves socialist, but the policies and the positions that mainstream Democrats supported were socialist in and of themselves. And I keep saying this, the Democratic Socialists, for example, right, at least here in New York, they want to seize private property so that the government can control it because housing is a human right. And people are like, well, that's explicitly socialist. Joe Biden, a mainstream Democrat, literally said that housing is a human right. And so what the socialists are doing is they're simply following the positions that modern Democrats took to their logical end, right? Remember Kamala Harris and a few of those congressmen came down and said, no human is illegal, when Joe Biden used the bad word illegal to describe an illegal alien. Socialists say, yeah, you're right. No human is illegal. And if no human is illegal, we don't need ICE or borders. So every position that the socialists are adopting are just the conclusion points of Democrats' mainstream positions.
0: Brianna Lyman, Federalist elections correspondent. Talk to me about Michigan, where you have, I think, one candidate who sounds like a chipmunk who just like did a helium balloon. And then you have a lunatic who thinks America had it coming for 9/11 in El Said. So let's go over that race and where that breaks down.
1: Yeah, well, first of all, what's crazy is that El Said is not the only candidate on the left who thinks America deserved 9/11. We have a few of those here in New York. Mm-hmm. Michigan is interesting because, remember, El Said lost in, 2018 in a primary against Whitmer. And he lost because he was unable to win over Black voters, working class voters, moderate suburban women, and older voters. Those are the demographics that he needs to win over, especially because this is a state that President Trump actually does pretty decent in, right? So it's not surprising that you're going to have to win over those middle of the road demographics. None of his policies or positions are strong enough to win over those groups. So I would be shocked if El Sayed, next year we're talking about him, calling him governor, because he has not moderated both, you know, fakely, right, or even legitimately in his positions.
0: What scares me, Brianna, is that Michigan is a purple state. It's a swing state. We need to keep it as either a swing state or at least keep it red. If he wins, that's a very bad sign. That means that he's been able to reach over to the working class voters. See, I believe that most union guys and gals out there who actually get out of bed and work hard all day and, you know, break their bones and everything, they don't want to have the government come take their money and redistribute it to people who don't work for a living. And so this is not going to sell with them. It's going to sell with college educated white liberals, but they already believe all this stuff and they already vote Democrats. So there's no pickups there. I just have a hard time believing that black voters and working class, like blue collar workers, would go along with this nuttiness, because ultimately it's confiscating their money that they're working very hard to make.
1: Yeah, it's also their position on crime. You know, El Sayed is one of those candidates who previously called for, you know, defunding the police entirely. And black people predominantly don't want police defunded. Right. You've seen plenty of man on the street interviews in which they say we like police because it does keep our community safer. And having qualms about maybe some police tactics or wanting more body cams is not the same as wanting to abolish police. That's another issue that El Sayed and the socialists fail on. But what's interesting here, Rich, is I just read a report, and I can't recall if it was from the New York Times, but maybe it was. Democrats are actually having this internal struggle, because typically the Black American voting base has been their steady rock, and that's who they have kind of tried to appeal to for all these years. But they have now imported so many third world foreigners that they were even considering not making, you know, the Carolinas their first stop, right? South Carolina wasn't going to be their first stop. Maybe they're going to go over to Nevada, where there's a large Hispanic population. Maybe they're even going to try and court Muslims, right? So this is what you're going to see happen, in which Democrats are going to shun a voting bloc that has been reliably Democrat for all these years, Black Americans, and instead try to cater to third worlders and Muslims and socialists, because people who come from different countries bring with them those political attachments, which are often not compatible with Republicanism, right? Yeah. And so, you know, saw Donald Trump win a big chunk of Black voters in 2024. And I do think Republicans have an opportunity to win more Black voters, because to your point, Republicans' policies are common sense for anybody of any race, of any denomination, whereas Democrats cater specifically to different demographics that they think will help push them over the edge.
0: Have you do your man on the street interviews for Hannity, which are fantastic, and you do them like almost every week now, which is great. Have you done a man on the street interview with Black voters about crime, about the police?
1: I have not spoken to Black voters about police yet, but I'm sure, you know, I think there was a recent shooting involving a police officer last week, so I'm sure we're probably going to see more talk about mm-hmm. that. So maybe we will.
0: I have done a little bit of that in Philly, and I've talked to members of, you know, the areas that are heavily, you know, the most crime infested, and they want more cops, not less. Yeah. They want cops on every corner. And they want to get rid of these woke prosecutors. And we have, you know, a George Soros funded prosecutor in Philadelphia, as you know very well, Larry Krasner. They want him gone because he's doing such a terrible job. In fact, the previous district attorney and the previous mayor, Michael Nutter, both of whom are Black, said that Larry Krasner is the epitome of white privilege because he does not want to go after the criminals that are terrorizing these Black neighborhoods and Hispanic neighborhoods. And I thought there was a lot there. So yes, on the point that you're making, because that's one thing that keeps getting conflated here, I think, is it's not just an economic argument these people are making. They're making an argument about abolishing the Senate, packing the Supreme Court. They want to abolish the presidency. So, I mean, some of these nutty positions that the DSA, the head of the DSA, when she was on with Shannon Bream yesterday on Fox News Sunday, and she's going through the list, and Shannon's like, you abolish prisons? Yes. I mean, no borders? No borders. Abolish the Senate? Yes. Pack the court? Yes. I mean, it's not just simply a matter of giving people free things. These are very radical positions, Brianna.
1: Yeah. And that's why there has to be this public shaming brought back toward anyone who identifies even remotely as a socialist or a communist, right? I think I've seen the argument. I think I'd agree with it that McCarthyism did not go far enough, because look at where we are, you know, right. 60 years later, 70 years later. People don't understand that you cannot have a republic and socialism. And people will say, but we do, right? Because we have welfare, we have social mm-hmm. security, we have everything that FDR gave us in the New Deal. And I would argue two points on that. I'd argue that because of FDR's New Deal, because of the justices he put on the Supreme Court and the, some of the decisions they came out with, and because of all the welfare programs, you have sacrificed your God-given liberties that the founders sought to protect with the Constitution. You have sacrificed those natural rights in a way that you should not have had to do, but you have to because socialism and republicanism are simply incompatible. The other thing to that point is the reason we got FDR in large part is because the Ellis Island immigrants did push him over the edge. And I say this as someone whose mother is Ellis Island and my father is Mayflower. Okay, so I could see both sides. But when we imported people from countries, even European countries, that had no history of self-governance, they brought that with them here and they voted for someone who did not advocate for self-governance, right? FDR, who, by the way, is actually a Lyman descendant. We're distantly related.
0: No way.
1: He advocated. Yeah, believe me, it's unfortunate. His grandmother's a Lyman.
0: We'll give him props for World War II, but we'll, you know, I think he's
1: He also ignored the Jewish plight for years.
0: Oh, no, absolutely. I'm just saying, like, we'll give him the W for World War II, but that's all he gets, in my opinion. I think the man is so destructive to this country.
1: It's atrocious. But my point is just as I said before, that Democrats and socialists are now appealing to immigrants and third worlders to make up their voting bloc instead of Black Americans. FDR did something very similar in his race. And because of that election, we are in the position we're in now. And I can't imagine what position we'll be in 50 years from now because of third worlders coming here and electing socialists.
0: But you're making a really great point, which is that there has been this unbroken line of socialism. Maybe you agree with me on this. I think it goes back even to Woodrow Wilson.
1: Oh, yeah.
0: Who called himself a progressive because socialism had a bad rap in Europe. I mean, he was very similar. And it's like he hands the baton to FDR, who hands it to Lyndon Baines Johnson, who hands it to Barack Obama. I mean, you have outliers there because Bill Clinton was a shapeshifter. He would have been whatever was popular at the time. And you had JFK. But this notion that the parties flipped at some point has always been BS to me, because ever since Wilson's election, they've advocated for big government handout programs. There were very racist policies. I mean, he resegregated the military. He was also, he hated the Jews. I mean, he was a very destructive force.
1: Oh, absolutely. And I think when people hear socialism or progressive, the term progressive is actually a bit more dangerous than socialist, right? Because when you hear progressive, you hear progress. Mm-hmm. And it makes you think that we're working towards something better. How can you do better than all men are created equal? How can you do better that we are born with certain inalienable rights? You can't do better than those things. But when people hear progressive, they think, no, we can progress further. We're still striving for something better. You can't do better than the Constitution. So I think that's actually a really dangerous sleight of hand that Democrats and socialists use, in which they say, well, I'm not a socialist, but I am a progressive. I'm not a communist, but I am a progressive. Those are all one and the same.
0: Let me ask you a last question, Brianna Lyman. As the elections correspondent for the Federalist, and you're watching all these campaigns and you're watching this, when they say that the DSA is having this moment right now, and it's playing out across the country, do you worry that it has infected the suburbs too?
1: I think that in theory, it definitely has infected the suburbs, because I think you have a lot of people, at least in suburban New York, who like the idea of Mamdani, but they also don't live there, right? Mm-hmm. And they're also the same people who, if they live there, they would flee from there. It's the same way that when they dropped off illegals at Martha's Vineyard, the progressives suddenly said, well, we don't want them here. We like having them in America, but not here. They deported them. So I think that's what you're going to see with socialism in the suburbs. Mm-hmm.
0: Well, let's hope you're right. Brianna Lyman, follow her at Brianna Lyman 2. Watch her on Fox News. Check out her Man on the Street interviews on Hannity and everywhere you can find her. Brianna, thanks, my friend.
1: Thank you, Rich.
0: It's Fox Across America. We'll continue. I have some audio from the nutty socialists from over the weekend. We'll share with you as we continue along the show. And the CEO of Cracker Barrel is out after her woke rebranding. That was a disaster. It's Fox Across America. Don't go away.
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0: fact, Mayor Mamdani, Kami, has announced that he will be opening 5 city-run taxpayer-funded grocery stores, saying prices will be set at 30% below retail. Prices set at 30% retail. So get ready for the gluten-free bread lines in Manhattan and the outer boroughs. It doesn't work. I'm going to get back into this because we have a lot of audio. There was a ton that happened over the weekend, but also what happened over the weekend is Mikey saw Odyssey and you texted me, you said you liked it.
1: Yeah, I did. Yes, it was very good.
0: How do you rate it as far as the other Christopher Nolan movies go?
1: I was talking with my friend about it after. I would say the edge of the top 5, I would say.
0: Okay.
1: Probably like around 5.
0: All right. Emerson, you saw it, and you saw it in the, well, Mikey saw it 70mm. You saw it standard, right?
2: Yes.
0: And you liked it?
2: Yeah, I loved it. I thought it was great.
0: Okay. Is the Trojan horse scene cool?
2: Yeah. Yeah. I thought that was cool.
1: Yeah, it's very cool.
0: Josh, have you seen it?
3: I did see it. I saw it at AMC Dolby. I'm still regaining my hearing from the cave scene at the beginning of the movie. Holy cow, that was loud. Yeah, I liked the way he weaved the story together. He didn't just go chronological. Now he leaves for the war. Now he leaves for this. It, you know, I think it all came together nicely.
0: So 3 thumbs up.
3: Yes, very much worth the time, worth the cost.
0: You know, it's interesting about Christopher Nolan. It kind of ties into the Fauci stuff today because he was so angry when, if you remember, Warner Brothers released Tenet at home. And he says, I make movies for movie theaters. I don't make them for home streaming. And they did that and they didn't care. And he was so angry after that decision, he left Warner Brothers. And then he brought Oppenheimer to Universal, which just did the Odyssey. So, and the guy who was the president of Warner Brothers at the time didn't care. It's like, I don't care. We're streaming this at home. Nobody's going back to the movies. That's what we're doing.
3: Yeah, they just wanted to put him out there. Yeah.
0: Yeah.
3: I mean, I did go to the theaters for Tenet despite all of the restrictions and stuff. I mean, as soon as I bought the ticket, they blacked out the seats, 5 to my right, 5 to my left. And I'm like, all right, I got no one next to me. What should I be worried about then?
0: Right.
3: I got the distancing down.
0: Right, exactly. That was not his best movie, but...
3: No, but I enjoy it. And after a lot of watches, it gets really, really good.
0: Really?
3: I like the whole backwards stuff that he's got going on. The car chase in the middle there. Oof, that's fantastic right there.
0: And of course, he's the man who redefined Batman. Defined Batman for an entire generation, changed forever the way they make superhero movies, Christopher Nolan did, I think. Probably the greatest working director right now in America. But it's just proof of what I mean about the draconian policies about COVID and how it cost great talent and almost destroyed the entire movie industry. It's Fox Cross America's Zioli for Fela. We got lots of stuff coming up in the next hour. The socialists are on the march. Should we be afraid, or can they be stopped?
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7: 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A little bumpy along about here. Roger, 0G, and I feel fine. Capsule is turning around. 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
8: Let me ask you one simple question. 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
18: I'm Ashley DeBorca with a Fox Celebrity Profile with Andy Serkis and Iman Vellani of the animated adaptation of Animal Farm. Serkis directs, produces, and voice stars in the retelling of George Orwell's 1945 dystopian novella, along with a star-studded cast, which also includes Seth Rogen, Gaten Matarazzo, Glenn Close, and Woody Harrelson. Vellani plays two Piglet characters in the film, and it's her first time doing voice acting.
19: Incredible. I mean, as you have heard that in the booth, it was amazing to witness what Iman was doing, playing about off between those two characters. And I mean,
20: he was doing all of the voices, like every single animal. Yeah. And it was distinguishable, different voices. Like, it was so cool. I was watching the master work, you know?
21: Well, yes, because Andy's such a visual storyteller. And so when you're doing like the next project, what's important to you?
19: As a desire to still have a collective experience, I still think we want to be immersed in a project and not necessarily just have stories told to us as 2D.
18: Ashley DeVorkin, Fox News.
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22: An update from the president. Lisa Brady, Fox News. President Trump reporting good talks with Iran and a good chance something will happen. This a short time ago, taking questions after an earlier Axios interview suggesting he's not willing to give much time to negotiations. Iran's foreign ministry spokesperson still sounding defiant.
23: We have never allowed, and we will never allow, the United States to determine when there is war or peace. We will defend ourselves whenever our interests require it.
22: There's been a three-day pause in U.S. strikes on Iran. The U.S. blockade and military buildup continue. The president speaking to reporters on the way to a GM facility in suburban Detroit, expected to focus on his economic agenda and next week's primaries in Michigan, with early voting already underway.
24: There's a hotly contested race for the GOP nomination for the gubernatorial candidate. The president has given his endorsement already to U.S. Representative John James, a Republican. However, his Republican opponent, businessman Perry Johnson, has spent millions on the race, even hosting a Trump tailgate today here in Oakland County, Michigan.
22: Fox's Mike Tobin, the president also looking to boost Mike Rogers, who's unopposed in the GOP Senate primary, but will face the winner of a closely watched Democratic primary, pitting a member of Congress against a progressive challenger. Opening statements in Massachusetts, where Lindsey Clancy is charged in the strangulation deaths of her three young children.
25: Prosecutor Shannon Buckingham said her evidence will show.
26: This was a woman who acted intentionally, rationally, and swiftly to accomplish a very specific goal, to kill.
25: Defense attorney Kevin Reddington said Clancy was depressed and never intended to hurt her kids.
27: She had no motive. She loved her children. She intended to kill herself.
25: Clancy faces life in prison without parole if convicted.
22: Fox's Gernal Scott. She would be sent to a mental facility if found not criminally responsible. America is listening to Fox News. Just days before he's due before Congress, diary entries from Dr. Anthony Fauci are released.
0: His detailed diary was posted by Senator Rand Paul over the weekend, and it shows what occurred as the pandemic began. Go

0: back to January 26, 2020. Dr. Fauci wrote, it appears, using data that the first infection was in early December and was not connected to the market. The infection spread among people weeks before the Chinese reported that they were dealing with a new infection, and that gave the virus time to establish itself in a multi-generational spread. Now, that market we're talking about is out in Wuhan, China. Fauci has long said he does not believe the virus began as a result of a lab leak nearby, but the feds are split on that lab leak theory, believing it's very well possible.
1: Fox's Mark Meredith. Fauci is scheduled to testify on Capitol Hill under subpoena this week. He and Senator Paul have clashed at previous hearings over U.S.-funded research in Wuhan. The son of an assistant NFL coach is held without bond, charged with multiple counts after his mother was shot. She's in stable condition. The 27-year-old suspect is the son of an assistant coach with the Kansas City Chiefs, the team offering prayers for the family. The head of soccer's governing world body, Gianni Infantino, is slamming critics of the 2026 World Cup.
2: Infantino accused critics of being consumed by hate and saying they should reflect, meditate, pray, or watch a football match. In a lengthy message published after the tournament, the FIFA chief stated that those same people had, quote, missed all the joy and togetherness, and said they had been spreading hate and false rumors instead of celebrating football. Infantino did thank the U.S. for helping deliver what he described as the most outstanding World Cup. The message finished with, quote, may football rise above all hate. Jay Berman, Fox News.
1: Stocks remain mixed. Right now, the Dow's up 76 points. The Nasdaq's down 165. I'm Lisa Brady, Fox News.
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1: Jimmy will be back tomorrow. He is on a well-deserved vacation. He's out in LA with Jenny and Link, and he's having a great time, but he'll be back tomorrow. Today, you're stuck with me. It's Rich Zeoli back with you again, your radio buddy and Jimmy's buddy. So, you know, it's like we're buddies then. So, you know, great. Great to be with you. You may wonder sometimes about covering all this craziness, how we keep ourselves sane in this industry when we have to talk about it for a living. And that's a great question. A question we get all the time. So I always like to think that Jimmy is right when he says the world is on fire and we're just roasting the marshmallows. But I also am a little scared about the future. I'm not going to lie, because I have three kids who are younger than Link and I worry about them. Like, my son Patrick will be 12 in November. My daughter Claire is turning 11. No, she's turning 10. Patrick's 11. She's turning 10. I should know these things, but I'm a guy. In September, and then I have a six-year-old, Reagan. So I do worry about their future, and I want to fight for it, no doubt about that. But you can't help but laugh at a lot of these socialists because they are really crazy people and crazy candidates who are advocating crazy positions. And I mentioned that woman in Michigan. I mean, her accent's not even real. She's the one who's like, come on, Michigan. Like, you know, that whole, she's like an SNL character. It's not real. But they're making this up. A lot of these people are cosplaying as commies and socialists. What I mean by that is, for many of them, they don't know what to do. So they're trying to bend like a pretzel to the will of what they see being this rising populist surge of lunatics. But it doesn't work everywhere. That's why John Fetterman's pushing back. I mean, he's in Pennsylvania, but he can read the room and he sees that Pennsylvania does not want this stuff. So that's why you catch him on Fox almost every day now, trashing his own party. But he was also the guy who was out there in 2016 who ran Bernie Sanders' campaign for president of the United States of America in Pennsylvania. I'm just pointing that out because Bernie is the architect of all of this, and they always let him caucus with them. He said he was a Democrat socialist, and they were like, that's all right, we need his vote, so bring him in. They didn't push him out. And the latest thing you're hearing now is, we are a big tent. That's what you hear from Democrats. We are a big tent. We welcome all thoughts and all points of view. No, you don't. Stop it. But they also have some very radical positions. And Shannon Bream did a fantastic job yesterday with Megan Romer. She is the DSA, Democrat Socialists of America, national co-chair. Let's start with cut one.
2: Okay, so we're going to put up on the screen a few of the things that are part of your platform. And I want to ask you, just give me sort of a true or false on these. Abolish the Senate.
3: True.
2: Okay. Replace the presidency and Supreme Court as we now know them.
3: Yep.
2: Abolish ICE.
3: Absolutely.
2: Abolish borders and give amnesty to anyone currently in the U.S. illegally.
3: As a long-term plan, yep.
2: Defund the Pentagon.
3: Absolutely.
2: Abolish prisons, at least in large part.
3: Yeah, again, that as part of a long-term program, yeah.
2: Okay, so no prisons. Government or public ownership of most large corporations.
3: Yeah, absolutely.
1: Absolutely. Absolutely. Here's the thing that gets me, all right? So Pete Buttigieg was on with Sandra Smith the other day on America Reports. And he says, I'm a common sense Democrat, trying to distance himself from the socialists. However, he's talking about packing the Supreme Court, taking it from 9 justices to 13. You know why they want to do that, right? They want to do that to bypass Congress, to get all their nutty ideas passed. They can't pass them in Congress, so they want to get them approved by the Supreme Court, and make the Supreme Court an activist mini legislature. That's what they want to do. And we went through periods in this country where you had people in black robes who 100% were writing laws from the bench. They want to get back to that. That's their ultimate plan. But you got to laugh at some of this. I mean, she wants to abolish prisons. Think about that. Abolish prisons. Cut four.
2: So if we talk about abolishing prisons, then does that make society better? I mean, is there anybody that should be incarcerated? I mean, rapists, child predators, murderers?
3: Yeah, so the long-term plan, when we think about most people who are in prison, they are mostly in prison for crimes of poverty. So when we...
2: But that's not what I'm talking about. I'm talking about the really...
3: Yeah,
2: you know,
3: no,
2: like the
3: I hear you.
2: And
3: so
2: rapists of the
3: when
2: world.
3: We... Yeah, so when we get rid of this need for crimes of poverty to exist, when we get rid of that destabilizing force that creates so many people who are living in desperate situations and doing desperate things, that brings those numbers down to very small numbers. And then we can collectively decide what we do with those people. I suspect it won't look like the prison system as we know it today.
1: What does it look like? Hannibal Lecter's cell? I mean, what do you do with an axe murderer, a freaking serial killer? And you notice how she says crimes of poverty. Let me translate that for you, okay? Not that you're not an intelligent person, but let me tell you what she means by this. So Karl Marx had a theory in the Communist Manifesto, which I read in college. I read a lot of political philosophy books. That's how I was able to form my opinions, which are almost right all the time, sometimes, many times right, but you know. But anyway, he had this whole thing where crime is only because of economics. And so the criminals are actually the victims of capitalism. They're the victims of the capitalist, paternalistic, white, heteronormative, patriarchy, blah, blah, blah. All the things you hear from the left today, they really believe that. And that if you had equity all around, not equality, but equity all around, crime would disappear. Because there'd be no crimes of poverty. And then you just deal with the occasional axe murderer, rapist. You know, well, if it's a rapist, you actually, you know, he runs for Senate in Maine. I mean, allegedly rapist. But anyway, that's what you do. So the criminals are the victims of society. Get it? They're the victims of capitalism. And if you abolish capitalism, no more crime. Except the occasional, like, you know, cannibal and whatnot. But, other, I mean, beyond that. It's crazy, but that's what they believe. And you have prosecutors right now who are not prosecuting people because they believe that to their core. That, well, why should I prosecute this person for theft? And in many cities, they don't even prosecute you. If you're shoplifting and it's under $1,000, that's why I suggest if you are planning a shoplifting spree, bring a calculator, do it in a blue city, and just as you're stealing, just punch it in and make sure it doesn't. Well, you probably have a calculator on your phone, which is probably being paid for by the government at this point. Just put the number. As long as you are 999, most places that you might get a stern talking to, you'll still get to keep all the stuff, though, and you're certainly not going to get arrested. You're a victim of society. You're a victim of capitalism. I mean, it's freaking nuts. It really is. And you would think that other people would denounce this. They're not denouncing this. And this is what I mean when I say to you that for many of these people, they're cosplaying right now. They don't know what to do, twisting themselves into pretzels, because on the one hand, they've been the establishment, but they realize now the energy is with the base of the parties, with the DSA, the Democrat Socialists of America. So Tim Kaine, who I think everybody would argue, Virginia senator, is the epitome of the establishment. Here he is, twisting himself to try to say that we're a big tent, cut six.
4: I do think the Democratic Party has always been known, and mostly this is good, sometimes it's not, as a big tent. And so I don't think that somebody says, I'm a DSA candidate, I don't think you should use that to throw them out. Why would you do that? Candidates have to rise and fall on their own merits. And so, you know, whether you're a DSA member or a third way Democrat, or, you know, I just call myself a small D Democrat, people have to put their platform before voters and try to be responsive to voters, and voters get to judge them. But to have a litmus test that if somebody says, hey, I'm a DSA member, you know, they can't be part of the party, I strongly disagree with that.
1: Takes a lot for a grown man to say he considers himself to be a small D anything, but I digress. The reason why you kick them out of the party is because they are toxic to your party and toxic to America. Defunding prisons is insane. Getting rid of prisons is nuts. Getting rid of the police is crazy. It's crazy talk. That's why you kick him out. That's the reason. But he doesn't want to lose, and he knows these people will primary him. And if they do primary him, he's going to have to rally Bernie Sanders and Elizabeth Warren to come in for him, just like Ed Markey is doing in Massachusetts. Brings in Bernie Sanders, Elizabeth Warren, and Ayanna Pressley, who's a House member, squad member, to come in and campaign for him. Ed Markey's been there for like 100 years. He's as establishment again as you get. All these guys are. And you're talking about people that want to abolish. Think about this now. The very body of which you are a member. They want to abolish that. Abolish the United States Senate. And these senators are like, oh, it's a big tent. A big tent. Dude, you're out of a job if these people get in power. You realize that, right? But they don't take any of this seriously because they really are hoping that this is just going to go away. It's not going to go away. It's not. Here's Bernie Sanders on pushing a progressive in a state like Michigan, swing state, purple state. Cut five.
5: Do you think in the state of Michigan that you were just talking about with Abdul El-Sayed, but he's running against a moderate, Haley Stevens. Do you really think that in a state like Michigan, it's going to be a progressive Democrat who could beat a Republican in November? This was a state Trump narrowly won.
6: Absolutely. Whether it's Michigan, Minnesota, Vermont, or any place else in this country. And the polling indicates this. The people are sick and tired of the status quo.
5: Yes.
6: We are the richest country in the history of the world. We should have the highest standard of living for all of our people, not massive income and wealth inequality. And by the way, we should not be continuing to get involved in genocidal wars with Israel in Gaza. People want change in foreign policy and in domestic policy.
1: He's not wrong about the fact that we should have a higher standard of living, and he's not wrong that people are fed up with the establishment of both sides. He's not wrong about that. And remember what the establishment did to him in 2016. Had Bernie been left to his own devices, he would have been the nominee, and it would have been Bernie versus Trump. But they stopped him to make Hillary the nominee, and they did the same thing to him in 2020, and they did the same thing to him in 2024. I don't know if he would have actually won, but the question is, what about 2028, when clearly the establishment is nervous about these people and does not want Alexandria Ocasio-Cortez to run for president? Are they going to step in and stop them? Because I think a lot of this stems from that. I really do. I think the domino effect of the establishment stopping the candidates that the people, the grassroots, really wanted, and they just did this in Maine with Graham Plattner. Graham Plattner wins the primary. He's the choice of the voters. They take the guy out. They whack him, two to the back of the head kind of style, and they replace him with another guy who's pretty much a socialist, but they think he's got a better chance of winning, although apparently there's stuff in his background that's going to come out that's going to be devastating, according to Politico. So if that's the case, then you have another unvetted candidate. But how do the voters react when the establishment steps in and stops them? But yeah, people are frustrated economically out there, and prices are very high right now, and gas prices are very high, food prices are high, and yes, that's driving a lot of this, but you have to remember, it also comes with all the baggage of abolishing prisons, abolishing the border, abolishing ICE, abolishing the police. They're interwoven here, and you can't separate that fact. It's not just simply an economic message. But how does the Democrat leadership deal with these people? Well, when we get back, I'll play you Hakeem Jeffries again, twisting himself into a pretzel to try to make himself sound like he is a reasonable Democrat. And when you hear the term big tent, we're a big tent party, that is code for the socialists are welcome here. Fox.
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12: I'm Gianna Gelosi with your Fox True Crime Minute. New court filings in an Iowa murder case offer a glimpse of the prosecution's evidence in a fatal shooting that shook the real estate industry 15 years ago. 53-year-old Kristen Ramsey was arrested last month for first-degree murder in the April 2011 death of Ashley Auckland. Auckland was working an open house at a model townhouse when she was shot in the face and the chest at close range. Court documents say a woman who was in the neighboring townhome said she heard two loud noises a few seconds apart, then saw Ramsey by the model home's front door before she was seen by her car talking on her phone. The filings show that call was to an employee of the company that owned the development. At the time, Ramsey was a sales manager. After Ramsey drove off erratically, the witness went to the home and found Auckland unresponsive. Two search warrants were executed at Ramsey's home, including one carried out less than a month after the shooting. In both cases, the document says authorities found guns, illegal substances, and posters threatening violence. There's more on the story at foxnews.com or subscribe to the Fox True Crime Podcast. I'm Gianna Gelosi with your Fox True Crime Minute.
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13: On April 9, 1959, NASA named the first group of American astronauts, selected from a list of 110 candidates. In just 2 years, on May 5, 1961, Alan Shepard would become the first American astronaut in a suborbital flight.
14: Which of these men will be first to orbit the Earth, I cannot tell you. He won't know himself until the day of the flight. From your right, Malcolm S. Carpenter, Leroy G. Cooper, John H. Glenn, Virgil I. Grissom, Walter M. Shearer, Alan B. Shepard, Donald K. Slayton. These, ladies and gentlemen, are the nation's Mercury astronauts.

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3: Fox News, I'm Therese Crowley. President Trump visits General Motors testing grounds in Michigan, complete with a drag race, symbolic of the midterm picks he's there to boost. Congressman Mike Rogers for Senate, as Democrat factions battle amongst themselves in their Senate primary. 9/11 families pushing a petition to ban New York socialist Mayor Zohran Mamdani from this year's 9/11 ceremony, citing association with extremism and failure to condemn the phrase globalize the Intifada. Mamdani insists.
4: I will proudly honor the families, the survivors, the first responders forever impacted by that horrific terror attack by standing alongside them.
3: 5,000 have signed the ban. The wife of Kansas City Chiefs Offensive Coordinator Eric Bieniemy is shot and wounded at their home. Their 27-year-old son Elijah is charged. The coach was away. Wife Mia was seriously wounded. 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
5: 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Senior White House correspondents Jackie Heinrich and Peter Ducey anchor from Washington, D.C.
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23: Today, we have closed the book on apartheid, and that chapter is finally closed.
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0: Fox Across America, Zioli in for Fela. It's great to be with you and great to have my buddy Lydia Moynihan from the New York Post in studio with me.
1: So
0: thanks for coming in studio.
1: Nowhere I'd rather be on a Monday in July.
0: You're the best. I appreciate that. And you're everywhere on Fox News, of course, because you're in the building and you say yes.
1: it makes it easier when they're like, what time can you be here? And you're like, I don't know. Like, let me press the button to get to the other floor and 2 minutes? I don't know. It does simplify things. It's a great building. We just got a really nice new coffee shop on the first floor. Have you seen that?
0: Yeah.
1: It's very fancy.
0: Yeah, it is
1: matcha,
0: fancy. I've not gone over there yet.
1: Blueberries. I mean, it is. We've arrived.
0: See, I like when I come here, I just go to the green room and get the free stuff out of the machine. But you're saying that's better.
1: Just a little bit. It's very fancy. They do the cold foam now. Mm. They'll grate orange on top of your latte if you get the one with like the brown sugar. And it's really changed the alchemy for me when it comes to showing up to the office. Because you're like, I get to have my studio latte with cold foam and vanilla. And
0: it's the little things, Lydia Moynihan, that keeps you going. And keeps the New York Post going, too.
1: It sure is. There's not a lot of fancy things at most newspapers these days, so we have to take what we can get.
0: We still have to
1: pay for it, too.
0: I'm a subscriber, so I'm helping you. I really am.
1: Thank you.
0: Talk to me about your latest New York Post article and what you've been working on.
1: Yeah, well, so the latest, and this has generated some angst online, as so many stories do. We reported that Charles Kushner, who longtime real estate developer, mm-hmm. has very famous sons. In fact, actually, I don't know if that's annoying to him that the headline that ended up getting search engine optimized was Jared Kushner's dad.
0: Yeah.
1: He's also Josh Kushner's dad, a big venture capitalist. So some notable sons. He is leaving New York City. He's moving his residency. And a lot of people were dunking on him. He included in the story back in 2004, he spent a moment or two in federal mm-hmm. prison. And my point to everyone, though, is I'm like, I don't care if you love him or hate him. He's funding the city. There's an $126 billion budget. We got to make the numbers work. Someone has to pay for the policemen and the teachers, not to mention all of these cockamamie ideas like paying for government-run grocery stores. And anytime you lose someone, instead of saying, oh, good riddance, don't let the door kick you on the way out, you should be thinking, oh, shoot, there goes millions of dollars that would be going to the budget. And
0: so,
1: he's one of many. And what's interesting, too, that I'll note is a lot of people, you know, obviously they're frustrated by the socialist policies, but for them it's really the glee that Mamdani has in levying them and then the anti-Semitism.
0: Yeah, so we'll let's come back to the anti-Semitism, but to stay on the Charles Kushner thing for a second, what I also love about this story when you wrote it is that you mentioned that he's Jared Kushner's father and he went to prison. Of course, the guy who sent him there is Chris Christie, the former governor of New Jersey, who Trump hates with a passion now, but they used to be BFFs. And the whole time Jared was kind of there just waiting to take his revenge. His favorite book is The Count of Monte Cristo. And so if you remember, Chris Christie was going to be like chief of staff and he ran the transition for Trump in 2016 after he won 2017. And then at the last minute, they took him out. Do you remember?
1: Yeah.
0: And it was like Jersey style, like throwing you, because he went after Charles Kushner because he had sent in the mail a video of his like brother-in-law or somebody having sex with a prostitute. You remember that? To blackmail him across state lines. Therefore, it was federal. Chris Christie was a U.S. attorney. Sends Charles Kushner to prison, and then that creates this feud, and then they make nice in 2016, but then they get then Jared gets the ultimate revenge.
1: Evidently, they did not make nice.
0: Right,
1: that's,
0: it was like
1: I didn't know. I mean, The Count of Monte Cristo is the ultimate tale
0: of revenge. Yes,
1: I did not know that was a favorite book.
0: Yeah,
1: I need to reread
0: Apparently,
1: it.
0: Apparently, it's his favorite book.
1: That's
0: I guess the movie's really good. Did you ever see the movie?
1: Good.
0: So good.
1: Is that the one with Jim Caviezel?
0: Yeah, that's the one.
1: Yeah.
0: And when he says revenge, like the way he says it is perfect. Like, what do you want? Revenge. Like, he just nailed it. You know.
1: Okay.
0: And Guy, what's his name? Guy Pearce plays, I think, the guy who throws him in the prison.
1: Yeah.
0: Very well done movie.
1: So well done. So a great work of literature, Alexandre Dumas.
0: It's dumbass, by the way. Sorry, Shawshank.
1: Oh my God, the Glee. I never heard that. That's genius.
0: It's from Shawshank Redemption. I can't take credit for it. Lydia Moynihan, so your point about the Glee in which Mandami loves this, right?
1: Yeah.
0: The whole in your face of like, if you own a second building, now we're coming for you. That whole thing he did recently, it's like, dude, these people don't need to own a second house. They don't need to have it in your city. They could do it someplace else. They could do it across the river and just come into New York City. They don't have to be here.
1: Yeah.
0: Why do these people think that these people will just put up with this?
1: The irony, too, I guess, maybe it was strategic to levy that pied-à-terre tax, which is, of course, a tax on a second home. Because since Mamdani's taken over, so many people are leaving. So that's all they'll have in New York is a second home. That's not a primary residence anymore. Yeah, I mean, I think it's just easy to always have, when you're talking about politics, it's always easy to have a common enemy. It's much easier to blame somebody who ultimately doesn't bear any responsibility, but it's easier to blame them for all of your woes and your misfortunes. And I think we're going to continue to see more of that because Mamdani is not going to be able to deliver on his policies. Things are not going to get cheaper. Rents are not going to go down because people aren't going to be building new buildings. And I think you're going to see in that situation, you need somebody to blame. And he's going to continue to blame the rich people. Start with Ken Griffith, and now it's only going to, I think, ramp up in the coming years because things aren't going to get better, and he can't blame his policies.
0: Right.
1: So you're going to blame a random rich person for all of society's woes. And in a way, they are to blame because they're leaving, so they're not going to pay taxes anymore.
0: And also, it's that whole notion of the zero-sum game, right? Yeah. It's like, well, if they have money, that means you don't. And that's, of course, not true, as we all know. I mean, that's ridiculous. But they say that to people, and people believe it. So they have a boogie person. I want to be, you know, gender neutral here. Boogie person. And then they go after that boogeyman, and like Elon Musk or whoever it is, and they say, that's the reason why you're hurting, you're struggling. And then they rally, and you see this. And they don't have to deliver on anything. They can always blame the oligarchy for stopping them and standing in their way.
1: Totally. As if somehow, you know, we divvied up Ken Griffin's apartment and turned it into affordable housing. Even if we did that, right, it would, I mean, how, like, maybe 10, 12 people would live. It's not going to solve anything. And I think that's the issue is you hear some of these people talk. Joe Lonsdale recently said this. He's like, look, I would be happy to pay 90% of my income to the government, but it would do nothing, right? Even if these people paid every single penny they earned, government is so wasteful, there's so much fraud, and it's such an ineffective tool for actually addressing issues that it wouldn't solve anything. Mm-hmm. So I think that's what's so short-sighted is, you know, and I don't want to be glib, obviously not every rich person is some sort of savior figure, but for the most part, we should be looking up to them as examples, you know, reasons that you want to work hard. I think that's the American dream is that if you work hard, you're clever, you're scrappy, you too, maybe you're not going to be a billionaire, but you too can have a really great life. And I think, you know, we are seeing it's a small subset of sort of overeducated, really unhappy people in New York that are sort of leading the charge here. Yeah. And are the ones pushing this agenda. And of course, the working class, although Mamdani won't define it, but the working class, as we have traditionally known it, people who are probably making under 100K or so, people who are in blue-collar trades, they're not interested in Mamdani. They're not interested in his policies. It's really and I think this is also comforting to know, I think it was just about 18% of New Yorkers who actually voted for him. But that's really all it took for
0: I love how you use the term overeducated, Lydia Moynihan, because I always say these college-educated white liberals are the problem, right? But you said they're overeducated, and I don't think that's wrong. I mean, they spend so much time in grad school getting multiple degrees, and then, of course, Biden came around and paid off their debt, so they didn't have to worry about that. And now they have all this time on their hands. But these are also the people who are still in many places at universities and colleges indoctrinating people that socialism can work, that state-run grocery stores can work, that communism is the answer. It just, you know, has to be tried right.
1: Yeah,
0: you know, just leave the murderous dictators out of it. And it can work, but it's never worked anywhere it's been tried. So Mamdani today came out and said, we're going to have these state-run grocery stores with prices 30% lower then market. How does that get accomplished, Lydia Moynihan?
1: Easy. You take other people's money and you make prices lower. But I think what's interesting too is that when Mamdani is talking about the other and the rich people, typically, if you actually look at it, it's like the guy next door who's trying to run the bodega. It's not Jeff Bezos, right? It's the guy whose family bought a residential building years ago, and he works super hard trying to maintain that. Those are the sort of rich people now who Mamdani is vilifying. And what's interesting is he sort of let the cat out of the bag, because I think when conservatives talk about Mamdani's policies, they're critiquing it in an economic, with an economic lens, and saying, oh, well, this isn't going to work, and kind of explaining why. Well, Mamdani knows it's not going to work, right? So we know what's going to happen. If they go ahead, they implement this, that's going to mean the bodega guy, the grocery stores, can't operate anymore. They're going to go out of business. And then the government essentially expands its presence all over the city and slowly takes over. And that's already what they're trying to do with property. You know, you say a landlord can't raise rents. Well, of course, that's going to mean they have to go into default because they can't afford to repair it. And then the government, they're positioning New York City to be able to go in and buy those buildings. So ultimately, it's all about consolidating government control, right? These aren't going to economically improve anyone's lives. These aren't going to make things cheaper, but they are going to accomplish Mamdani's goal of expanding government power wherever he wants it.
0: And I think you're spot on. I think your analysis is absolutely 100% correct. And what also comes with that are all the nutty policies that they push. And you mentioned the anti-Semitism earlier.
1: Yeah.
0: You can't separate these things. Like, it's not just economics. They want, they also want to abolish prisons and defund the police, and they call...
1: Where are they going to put Netanyahu when they arrest him?
0: It's a great point.
1: I guess you want one prison cell just for Netanyahu.
0: Just for him. Just for him. On Rikers Island. Let everybody else go. Just have it, call it Netanyahu Island.
1: Oh, right there. You go.
0: There you go.
1: A little rebrand.
0: But then he'd be in solitary, and they're against solitary confinement too, Lydia. So that's also a rub right there. Well, they could put Trump in. They could try to put Trump in there. They'd like that too.
1: That's so true. Yeah. That's true. Okay, I guess the two people who they're fine with
0: in prison. Yeah, but you can't separate like the anti-Semitism from all this. It is coursing through their veins, no doubt about it.
1: Yeah, and it's so crazy that it's like Mamdani ran on let's make things affordable and better, and then since he's come in, it's like, every day he's obsessed with talking about Israel and Netanyahu. And you're like, really?
0: Yeah.
1: Really? Like, why is that the focus? But I do think it's this sort of like third worldism that we're seeing, that it's in favor of communism. It's anti-Semitic. It's all of these different things. And the radicals that he's catering to, I would say they have their doctorate, but it's really indoctrinated. And that's their value system. That's the agenda that they want to see implemented. But it is, I mean, it's crazy. And then, you know, there he is watching the World Cup with people at Rikers Island who have assaulted and raped and murdered. I mean, it's really sick.
0: It is sick, but he had to pick out Netanyahu's cell. So he was there for a reason, Lydia Moynihan, obviously. Can you stick around?
1: Yeah.
0: Good. I want to ask you about Caitlin Clark, and I want to ask you about Sophie Cunningham, because I don't know anything about sports. No, I'm kidding. I do. And Lydia's very excited that LeBron James is coming to Philly. So we'll talk about all that with the great Lydia Moynihan, New York Post. It's Fox Across America's Zioli for Fela. Don't go away.
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0: Fox Across America, it's Rich Zeoli in for Jimmy Failla and the great Lydia Moynihan, my buddy, New York Post, in studio with me. Thanks for coming and hanging.
1: I'm so glad to be here.
0: Appreciate it very much. Are you following this Caitlin Clark stuff?
1: I mean, it's kind of foisted on you. I've never been a big WNBA person.
0: Me neither.
1: But between Sophie Cunningham, Caitlin Clark, I'm invested now.
0: They finally have stars.

0: ours.
1: Yes. People who I'm like, oh, interesting. They seem cool. People who aren't arrested for having marijuana in Russia. I guess you could say I followed Brittany Grimes.
0: Mm-hmm.
1: Also, sort of unwittingly, but that's okay.
0: The economics of all this and the economics of the World Cup, I mean, it seems like that was a winner for us.
1: I know.
0: Having the World Cup in America. Did you go to a game?
1: I did not.
0: Yeah.
1: Did you?
0: Oh, we did. We went to a game in Philly. I took my wife and my son, and they're big soccer people. I hate it. It's beyond, I don't understand it.
1: I know.
0: Back and forth with the ball.
1: And then they're adding 15 minutes to the clock.
0: Just add time, and then riveting scores of 0-0, so, you know?
1: This is the thing. Actually, my boyfriend was watching the final game, and he was like, wow, like, he saw the one goal and was like, that's amazing. And like they played it back and I'm like, literally somebody just kicked the ball. And I'm like, okay. And then I sat and I watched for the rest of the game and literally nothing happened.
0: Yeah.
1: Like it seems like they're getting a great workout. Everyone who plays, great cardio.
0: Mm-hmm.
1: But like really? You're going to spend 3 hours watching a game and there's 1 point?
0: Did you hear Jasmine Crockett, who said if you rooted for one of the teams it was racist? I forget which one. She didn't know which one was racist at first.
1: And Mehdi Hassan, who said this was like a emblematic of the struggle between Israel and Palestine.
0: Because Spain and Argentina were playing a soccer game?
1: Yes.
0: How does
1: it's
0: that
1: like a
0: even
1: Rorschach
0: work?
1: Test. It's like you can see, you can, if you're obsessed with Israel or any of these top, you can see whatever you want to see in there.
0: Yes, you can. Yes, you can. And you could go on a certain podcast and go down rabbit holes and go on social media and go down crazy rabbit holes too. And I try not to. I really do, Lydia. I really try to avoid that stuff. But
1: even
0: today, more feuds are boiling over. And you have to wonder, like, are they all in on the joke?
1: They're laughing all the way to the bank.
0: That's what I'm wondering.
1: Yeah. I think some people do it strategically, but I also think some people are so blinded by their ego that mm-hmm. they really get invested. But yeah, I mean, the whole Caitlin Clark, Sophie Cunningham thing, they've taken it on the chin, quite literally.
0: Yeah. Yeah, no, it's a good way to put it. I think Sophie Cunningham, she's going to be just, I think they both will be fine, but how about the fact that like now people know their household names of the WNBA? I mean, that's what you want, right?
1: Right, exactly. No, the league should be thrilled.
0: Yeah.
1: That normal people who don't even really like sports, like you and me,
0: are talking about it, right?
1: You know, her
0: on
1: Sophie's
0: this national
1: shoes
0: show
1: sold out. She just dropped a line of shoes with Adidas. I mean, I think even if the league isn't treating them well, they're
0: going to be
1: okay.
0: Lydia Moynihan, she's the best. You're the best. Follow her at the New York Post and all stuff. Lydia Moynihan, it's Fox Across America. Don't go away.
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4: The State of Israel came into existence in 1948. Although the United States was the first country to recognize Israel, they were under attack almost immediately. UN Representative Abba Iman speaks on Israel's nationhood.
5: It would seem to me that after 3,000 years, the time has arrived to accept Israel's nationhood as a fact. For here is the only state in the international community which has the same territory, speaks the same language, and upholds the same faith as it did 3,000 years ago. How grotesque would be an international community which found room for 127 sovereign units and which did not acknowledge the sovereignty of that people which had given nationhood its deepest significance and its most enduring grace.
3: Stay tuned to hear more history as it unfolds before your ears. 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
6: I'm Ashley Dvorkin with a Fox Celebrity Profile with Bear Grylls. The host is currently bringing his celebrity friends out for adventures on Fox's Bear Grylls is Running Wild.
7: Well, I think on this season, we really push the boundaries. It's great to bring it to Fox and have such diversity from jungle, from, you know, the forest to the high mountains to the deserts. But we always try and kind of seek out different types of terrain. There are a zillion things, so that bucket list is long.
6: As for whether it's all adventure all the time for Bear, he admits sometimes he takes a break.
7: It's been such a big part of my life, the adventure. And from a kid growing up through to my time with the military, through to Man vs. Wild for many, many years, and then Running Wild for the last decade plus. But at home, we're pretty mellow. Having said that, we do live off-grid. We do live on a little island in the UK. But I like that. It keeps our edge. But at the same time, I love getting back home, and I'm not like eating bugs and grubs. I love to cook a good big steak and a, you know, homemade cheesecake and get in a nice bath and have a cup of tea.
6: Ashley Dvorkin, Fox News.
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8: A convicted killer changes his mind. I'm Lisa Brady, Fox News. The man who admitted killing four university students in Idaho, Brian Koberger, wants to take back his guilty plea, just filing the paperwork to begin the process nearly a year after being sentenced to life in prison without parole.
9: Obviously, a bombshell development with this case. And we're going to have to see how this moves forward and what happens here.
8: Fox's Max Gordon, in a statement to the New York Times, Koberger calls it self-evident that justice was not served in the case, also calling the state's narrative a work of fiction.
9: Clearly, he was not satisfied with his legal defense. He feels that he was essentially pushed into this guilty plea, misled into confessing to the killings. You have to really feel for the family members.
8: The four students were stabbed to death in an off-campus house. Koberger's guilty plea avoided the possibility of a death sentence if the case had gone to trial. A new statement just posted by Savannah Guthrie in the search for her mother, Nancy.
10: It has been months since our mom was taken from us.
8: Renewing the family's plea to bring her home.
10: The world can be a cruel and unforgiving place, and I know that you have tried to do things the right way. So I'm asking you, begging you, to do the right thing now. Make the right choice. Help us find her. Tell us where to look for her.
8: Adding, it's never too late to do the right thing. Nancy Guthrie's been missing from her Arizona home since early February. Optimism from President Trump on Iran.
11: You know, we're having good talks, so we'll see what happens. I think there's a good chance that something could happen. And if it does, good. If it doesn't, we go back to doing what we were doing 2 days ago.
8: This after a pause in fighting over the weekend. The president now in Michigan for an event at a GM facility. 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
8: The wife of an assistant NFL coach is hospitalized after being shot, and the couple's son is under arrest. Kansas City Chiefs head coach Andy Reid telling reporters,
14: "Well, our hearts go out to Eric Bieniemy and his family. Thoughts and prayers are with them. I can't get into details on it, but things happen sometimes, and Eric will work through it. He's got a great support group here, as does his family."
8: 57-year-old Mia Bieniemy is in stable condition. 27-year-old Eric Bieniemy Jr. being held without bond in Virginia. Another court hearing in Chicago for an undocumented migrant accused of killing an 18-year-old college student.
15: Jose Medina appearing virtually in a discovery hearing here in Cook County, accused in the shooting death of Loyola University freshman Sheridan Gorman, who was walking along the lakefront March 19th with a group of friends when prosecutors say Medina, a Venezuelan national in the country illegally, opened fire on them. Defense attorneys have argued the 25-year-old murder suspect is in declining health. He's pled not guilty. Prosecutors say surveillance video led to his arrest, with trace evidence testing on the gun found at the scene still underway. In Chicago, Jeff Manasso, Fox News.
8: A wildfire fight continues in Europe, where there have been mass evacuations.
16: An area four times the size of Paris has burned in France's southwest Gironde region, but there are signs the massive wildfire's destruction has slowed. The situation there described as globally stable. 250,000 people have been evacuated. President Emmanuel Macron holds an emergency meeting today, promising to rebuild and repair. Meanwhile, in Spain, wildfires are burning out of control near Madrid. There have also been evacuations in the southern Valencia region. Europe is currently enduring a historic summer of extreme temperatures, resulting in thousands of heat-related deaths.
8: Fox's Jonathan Savage. Right now, the Dow is up 151. Elise Sabrady, Fox News.
2: 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Senior White House correspondents Jackie Heinrich and Peter Ducey anchor from Washington, D.C.
17: President Trump will not be signing a new law if it ever reaches his desk.
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1: And Jimmy will be back tomorrow. He's on a nice family vacation. Saw pictures of him and Jenny and Link out in L.A. He'll be back tomorrow, but today you're stuck with me, Rich Zeoli. Great to be back with you. And I'm the luckiest guy ever because every time I fill in for Jimmy, Taylor Riggs says yes.
2: Woohoo!
1: Says yes, and she'll come in studio and hang with me. You are the best. Co-host, of course, of The Big Money Show. How are you, my friend?
2: It's so great to be here. I love being with you. I love seeing you. You always brighten my day as well. So I'm so glad that you get to
1: you're
2: fill in.
1: And you got some real, you made news this weekend. You were on The Big Weekend Show.
2: Yes.
1: And your point about voter ID,
2: yes,
1: which went viral on social media, which was a great point. You are married. And some people think that means you're too stupid to change your your ID.
2: So I am on the this voterighters.org where they say this Save America Act is going to hurt women. Here's what this says. In 38 states, registering to vote may not be enough. Voters are asked or required to show specific ID. An estimated 8 out of 10 women change their last names when they get married, meaning that the ID that they provide to vote might not match the name they originally registered to vote with many years ago. They're effectively telling me that I'm too stupid or incapable or unable to go to the DMV and either get a new license when I change my name or to show up at the poll and proof that I'm married and here's my name change. And, you know, look, I don't know the ins and outs of this bill, but what I don't like being told, and I feel like I'm told this more on the left than the right, that I'm like too stupid to figure things out, or I'm too dumb, or you can't do the Save ID Act because, well, you as a woman, you won't be able to figure out how to get your right ID. And what I keep telling them is, I am smarter than you think I am. I promise you, I am going to be able to get my ID and get an ID that matches my legal last name, even if I change my name as a woman. And so I think for me, it's sort of the broader picture of stop dumbing it down. Stop telling me that I'm too stupid or that I can't figure it out. I talk to my child this way. I know that we often talk about our children. I often tell my children, like, you are smart and you are capable. When I set the bar up here, you will rise to the occasion because you will meet the standards that I set. Yes, you can dress yourself. You are three and you have two arms and two legs. Show me how you can do it. And guess what? Your toddler will do it. And that's what I want, is for people to say, we're going to raise the standard, raise the bar. Trust me as a smart woman that I will be able to rise to that occasion.
1: I love it. I love it. Well said. Well done. And by the way, you don't have to change your name if you don't want to.
2: I didn't.
1: Yeah. I mean, that's like, no, you don't have to. It's not a law in America that you get married.

0: You have to change your name.
1: So if it's too difficult, don't do it.
0: Yeah, right.
1: That's what I did.
0: If you don't want to go through the fiasco of handling that, you can't, you're not, what, just keep
1: I told my husband, I love you. My kids can have your name. I don't have the time and the energy to change mine. I love you so much. My last name is Riggs. And like, we're perfectly happily married.
0: My poor wife, she had probably the best maiden name, Hayes. She went from Hayes to Zeoli.
1: I know.
0: So she goes, this is the first time in my life when we got married, she said, you know, almost 18 years ago, she said, now I have to actually spell it out to people when I call you. Z as in zebra, E-O-L-I. She said, I never had to do that when I said Hayes. I said, well, you know, you lost the name, the married name, jackpot. I'm sorry, honey.
1: There's pluses and minuses to every marriage.
0: Talk to me about the Fauci stuff, because you and I have talked a lot about health and wellness. I love that Florida is going to be looking into ivermectin as a cure for cancer, Taylor Riggs, because obviously cancer treatment is big business in this country.
1: Absolutely.
0: I think the treatment is much more profitable than a cure would be.
1: Of course.
0: In a lot of ways.
1: Of course.
0: Right?
1: So, if you cure it, then you lose your revenue source.
0: Yeah.
1: You know, it's interesting. I was listening to an interview with Scott Gottlieb, who's the former FDA commissioner. And we remember him a lot sort of around the COVID area when he would come on and talk to a lot of us. And I think there's some good and some bad from here. I think the bad for me is there seems to be a system in place where they kind of protect each other. He was on another network, but he was being very, very careful with his words. Obviously, Dr. Fauci is a good friend of his, and they've been in the similar circle. So he was very careful with his words. And to me, I thought, gosh, this system always protects each other. Stop. Just tell me like how you really feel about this person. But the good side of that is he did end up saying, the Fauci that I'm reading in these personal emails and these personal diaries that are coming out and will come out in the testimony this week are different than the man I know. He's obviously said Tony Fauci is someone that he really respected, but he did finally admit that he was really disappointed in reading a lot of these emails, particularly in what you alluded to is the fame and the sort of, I don't want to say narcissism, but the...
0: I'll say it.
1: Being really excited about how many times he got to go on TV and this all, how the media was all excited about him and how the president would get to talk to him and would reference him at times and how he was really excited that the media was kind of fawning over him. And that kind of bums me out, I think, and it proves the point that a lot of people have been saying about him, that there's just something underneath the surface that wasn't adding up. And finally, I think some of these private diaries entries are exposing some of that. So I'm really glad that I got to hear Scott Gottlieb, former FDA, kind of say that. That like that doesn't sit well with him. It wasn't nice to see that. So we'll see. I mean, the hearings are going to be big this week. I think Fox News will be covering it more than Fox Business. But people are still very, very upset.
0: And they should be.
1: Absolutely, because I think there's still a lot of unanswered questions and a lot of conservatives who feel like they've been raising the flag and saying there's something going on and were repeatedly denied and shut down by Dr. Fauci and the liberal media.
0: And he was celebrating the fact that he spoke with Mayor Bill de Blasio. Taylor Riggs is with me, my guest, the co-host of the Big Money Show, and follow her on social media too. She makes these videos. You can follow her day in her life at Riggs Report. By the way, do you do those by yourself?
1: I do.
0: You don't
1: I have
0: like
1: an
0: assistant
1: awesome
0: help you?
1: Team. Sometimes they do
0: okay,
1: help me.
0: Okay, I was going to say.
1: They're really good.
0: Your mom, you're a host of a major show.
1: Like,
0: where do you find the time to do it? I said that to Bridget. I was like, I got to ask Taylor who she's using because they're awesome videos. Transitions and everything.
1: I know.
0: I was in one. I was very honored.
1: Very excited.
0: I texted Mikey. I was like, look, I made Taylor's video. Like,
1: yay!
0: How cool is this? But Fauci, like, so much of his bragging about getting de Blasio to shut down New York City, getting Gavin Newsom to shut down California, getting the president to shut down America, and taking credit for this, like a big pat on the back.
1: Yeah.
0: I mean, they destroyed lives. And the horrible things that were done, like be married to somebody for 50 years, couldn't say goodbye to them in their final moments of life.
1: Nope.
0: It was horrible. What we did with the nursing homes.
1: Yes.
0: It was all so cruel. And it was happening, but was it seems like as you read these diaries, what's driving all this is a man who knew the fatality rate was not nearly as high as he was saying it, but loving all the attention he was getting from people like Julia Roberts and celebrities, and then going on TV and becoming buddies with Jake Tapper and all this, that had he come out and he said the truth about COVID, which is really protect the vulnerable populations, but everybody else should probably get, you know, live their lives. He may not have been such a rock star.
1: Yeah. You know, I think COVID did a few good things, in my opinion, and that was really wake us up to the medical establishment. Mm-hmm. And I always try to respect people who spent their years and their lives dedicated to public service. But there's also something that's like a little weird when you, if you're, maybe I'm stepping out of line here. If you're a really good doctor who's publishing research, I guess my thing is you'd want to be with patients, and just spending your whole life in public service, also something feels a little off to me about that. And then finally culminating in the end of the career in this big pat on the back moment of like, look what I'm capable of doing. Look at all this power I have, is the antithesis of public service, which is supposed to be for the love of country over self. And so I think I'm getting back to the good thing about COVID is it woke me up. Certainly, I think it woke up the MAHA movement. It woke up parents all over this country about, hold on, wait a minute. Maybe I'm going to just like question a couple things. Yeah. Maybe when they tell me for the kindergartner to wear masks in school, maybe I'm just going to question that, because the transition among children and shutting down schools isn't what they're telling me it is. Kindergarten kids aren't dying who were healthy and normal. Mm-hmm. And so I think the good thing is it really made us question a lot. And I think we're healthy skeptics at heart being journalists. And finally, I think a lot of people were like, I'm not doing this. I'm not doing this big corporation, big establishment, big government stuff. I'm going to do what's right for me and my family. And if that means pulling my kid out of school and starving the teachers union, I'm going to do that, because you people are crazy and it's not science.
0: Bravo. Well said. And I think the other good thing that came out of it is, as we question this, if it happens again, with the technology they have today, these flock cameras, for example, and drones, and, you know, flying over your backyard to make sure that you're properly socially distancing.
1: I know. Because, can you imagine?
0: You remember the stories of cops breaking up house parties.
1: Yes.
0: But there were like 15 people there or going after people.
1: I couldn't go to church.
0: I know. That's what I
1: mean. But I could have a George Floyd mob, protest.
0: But that was different. That was, you're protesting 400 years of systemic racism. So somehow COVID didn't spread when you were in that at those marches.
1: But it spreads when I'm at church.
0: Obviously.
1: Yes, no, I know. I'm not laughing because I'm in shock, because I'm finally reliving this and be like, and also, you know what? I looked at my husband the other day and I said, how did I freaking fall for this stuff? They told me to put on a mask. Oh, we're going to shut down the economy for 2 weeks to stop the spread.
0: Right.
1: 2 weeks was two freaking years. And we all went along with it. And
0: because
1: again,
0: we thought we were doing the right thing for other people. We were being considerate of other people. That's
1: until
0: what we were doing.
1: That Memorial Day weekend when everyone was protesting, I was like, wait a minute, they just pulled a fast one over us. So, you know what? I think it just brought back self-autonomy, self-agency over my body.
0: Do you remember, too, where they were like, well, you can take your mask off when you're eating or drinking?
1: Okay, no, so this is my favorite. I was in law school, and I'm serious, like up until 2 years ago in law school, all the students were required to wear masks except the teacher, because the teachers didn't want to wear masks, but the teachers were the one that are speaking because they're sitting in the front of the classroom. So the teacher didn't get to wear a mask, speaking the whole time in our faces, but me sitting there behind my little laptop in law school had to wear a mask except for when I raised my hand and wanted to speak, and then I could take my mask off. Just the whole thing is crazy, and my heart goes out to people who suffered. But also, like, the good news is it's never going to happen again.
0: Yeah.
1: Because if they try to do that, there's going to be a revolt and probably a civil war, because these people are crazy. They shut us down. They ruin business. I mean, my dad almost went bankrupt It was 2 days away until the PPP loan came through, because he's a small business owner in California, and they shut down the economy. I mean, they ruined and destroyed lives. It's not a laughing matter, but hopefully 4, 5, 6 years later, we can sort of all take a deep breath, laugh about this, trying to find some humor amidst all of the grossness and the sadness.
0: Yeah, and to laugh at the absurdity of their ideas. Tactics, like COVID
1: Remember hugging each other through plastic bags?
0: Yeah.
1: Wearing a plastic bag, hugging grandma. We're all wearing plastic bags. Yeah. What?
0: Yeah. No, I know. I know. I mean, our daughter was born during COVID, and so we were being extra careful. Yeah. And you know, we social.
1: And let me
0: distancing. Guess,
1: you weren't allowed in the hospital room to see your child's birth, right?
0: I was, but it was the last day.
1: Yeah.
0: Like the next day they changed the rule on that. So I slipped right in, you know, under the, but
1: I know.
0: But hopefully, to your point, it will never happen again.
1: My favorite story. Do we have time?
0: You're the star. You tell me when you gotta go.
1: Governor Cuomo put in the rule that you can't go out of state for 48 hours because then you'll bring back the disease. So I flew to Florida for 23 hours. I think he said it was 24 or 48 hours, whatever it is. I flew down to Florida for Thanksgiving for literally like 23 and a half hours just to make back the cutoff. And they didn't know. So I'm like, so somehow, and I was at a super spreader event, Thanksgiving in Florida. We're all happy, land of the free. No one's in a mask. We're in shorts and a t-shirt. And I'm like, well, he said it's illegal, but only if you go for 24 hours. So I went for 23 and a half. These people are great. How is that science?
0: Because COVID waits till the 24th hour and then decides to spread. That's
1: or it
0: why.
1: Was no airplanes. And so I took a train. I took Amtrak. I was like, but he said no trains, so I'll just take Amtrak. I got a sleeper car and slept in Amtrak.
0: So Taylor Riggs actually spent 5 minutes in Florida. The rest of it was getting to and from Florida.
1: But it was out of principle, dang it. It was to screw the man. It was because I'm a Florida-loving, libertarian, freedom-fighting girl. And I remember they tried to make my dad, this is the moment that makes me almost teary, is I was on an airplane flight back with my dad, and they remember how you had to fill out a form when you landed about where you were and who you were exposed with and your home address. They could find you if you were a super spreader. When we landed at SFO Airport, my dad said, I'm not filling that out. I was like, Dad, but then they'll throw you in jail. And my dad looked at me and he said, Taylor, our founding fathers died so that I could say no to this. And I thought, you're right.
0: Yeah.
1: Like, they died so that I could have my civil liberty and be able to say, like, no, I'm not filling out your dumb, stupid COVID tracking form.
0: Yeah.
1: I'm not doing this. And my dad had the balls to say no, and they let him go. They weren't going to fight him on it.
0: Good for him.
1: Yeah.
0: That's a great dad right there. It's a great role model. It's why you're such a strong, smart libertarian fighting for individual liberty, Taylor Riggs. It's also the reason why, by the way, I don't fill out the produce form when I go to Hawaii.
1: Right.
0: Because I'm saying it's unconstitutional. Yeah. I'm still the United States of America. So
1: Amen.
0: I can talk to you all day. You're the best.
1: Let's
0: Taylor Riggs. Just follow her on social media at Riggs Report. And of course, tune into the Big Money Show. Thanks, my friend.
1: Thank you.
0: Appreciate it. 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
2: From around the

0: Negotiators want a meeting.
1: So they requested a meeting. They would not have requested the meeting if we were doing poorly. The only reason they want to meet is because we've been hitting them very hard.
0: Kansas City Chiefs head coach Andy Reid speaking to reporters about the recent shooting of the wife of the team's assistant coach, Eric Bieniemy. Coach Reid says his assistant coach will be able to get through this dark time.
2: Things happen sometimes, and Eric will work through it. He's got a great support group here, as does his family, as needed. And then we'll just let time take care of it from there.
0: Audio courtesy of the Kansas City Chiefs officials at the Loudoun County Sheriff's Office arresting 27-year-old Elijah Bieniemy for allegedly shooting his mother Mia at the family's home in Virginia this weekend. 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
23: The liberation of Kuwait has begun. In conjunction with the forces of our coalition partners, the United States has moved under the code name Operation Desert Storm.
11: Kuwait is liberated. Iraq's army is defeated. Our military objectives are met.
24: I don't know too much about him, but I knew that people was complaining about his apartment smelling. You know, everybody smelled a funny odor, but nobody knew what it was.
25: This is high-tech lynching. I cannot shake off these accusations because they play to the worst stereotypes we have about black men in this country.
26: Because of the HIV virus that I have attained, I will have to retire from the Lakers today.
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0: 1210 WPHD in Philadelphia. So I am very grateful that you're here and very grateful for our next guest because she is amazing. She's fighting the good fight. Erica Donald, CEO of the Education Freedom Foundation. And it's wonderful to have her back on the show on Fox Across America. Erica, how are you today?
1: I am doing great. Thank you. And excited to be here with you, Rich.
0: Well, you know, I love what you fight for. I love what you advocate for, which is education freedom. As a dad of three kids who are, you know, I mean, it's for me, I think, and we've talked about this before, you and I think it is the civil rights issue of our time. I really do.
1: It absolutely is. I mean, I get to wake up every day and fight to make sure that parents like you and I have access to high quality options, that we're inviting innovation into a free market and education freedom economy. And we're building it right now. We have states like Florida, Arizona, Arkansas, Texas, you know, giving parents the money that would otherwise go to their local public school and saying, have at it. You know what's best for your kids. Choose the right program for them. Parents are happy. Kids are learning. It's a really exciting time in school choice.
0: How is the national school choice bill that President Trump signed into law working out, Erica?
1: Well, we are on track to get rules from Treasury here in September. We've got 30 states, though, that have already opted in to participate, including some blue states. So that's a great, sign that blue states are actually going to participate in this program and allow for families to take advantage of the federal tax credit. We know people are just waiting for January 1st to come around so they can donate their $1,700 and pay $1,700 less to the federal government in taxes, so that those funds can be used for federal tax credit scholarships all across this country. So it's really going well, and we're just continuing to dialogue with Treasury to make sure that the rules are set up in such a way that they're flexible for families to be able to take advantage of this opportunity.
0: And I also think that shame on the states that don't opt in, but I would be shocked if New Jersey was on that list, my state of New Jersey, because the teachers union really controls everything and they have so much power, and they are the ones who don't want this, of course. And that's the biggest battle, right, Erica Donalds? I mean, as the CEO of the Education Freedom Foundation, that's the biggest battle is Randy Weingarten. It's all the various public teacher unions. And I'm not saying teachers are bad or that union members are bad, but it's the organization, the political structure of those organizations that fights things like school choice and fought this bill. And that if it's not implemented in a state, that's the reason why, because it's certainly not a policy reason. It's them not wanting competition, period.
1: Oh, absolutely. And it's also not a popularity reason. We know that 70% of people in America support school choice, and over 70%, including Democrats and independents, want education freedom and want ESAs, they want vouchers, they support charter schools. Yeah. So it's become more popular than ever, especially since COVID. But to your point, we have the teachers unions that never miss an opportunity to deny parents the right to make decisions for their children. Right now they're suing in Florida over our scholarship program, where we have 500,000 student participants, and they're suing to block charter schools, which have been around for 25 years and teach 10% of our students here in Florida. The teachers union is failing, and they are flailing, right? They're doing whatever they possibly can to try to maintain relevance in a place like Florida, where parents are opting out of the one-size-fits-all system.
0: And you brought up COVID, Erica, as more and more is coming out with Anthony Fauci's diaries. And I think back on that period of time, I had to fight to get my daughter a mask exemption. And my daughter she's much better now, but at the time she was dealing with apraxia, and that was a battle to do that. Mm-hmm. Of course, you know, kids being sent home for no reason, kids returning to school, having to wear masks and social distance and not being allowed to play sports and all kinds of just, you know, nonsense. So as I think a lot of us, we tried to black it out, but now it's coming back to us this week with Anthony Fauci's diary. And of course, Senator Paul bringing him in, and obviously great fighters for freedom like Byron Donalds, for example, I've always talked about, you know, we have to hold these people accountable. But from a
1: perspective, it's somewhat traumatizing to read about it because it does remind you of what we were going through during COVID, fighting against mask mandates, trying to get schools to reopen with the teachers unions, you know, calling death Santas and they're holding coffins and die-ins and whatnot. I mean, it was just ridiculous. Yeah. So yes, all of that's coming back. However, it also reminds us of why homeschooling, for example, has doubled since COVID. There was just a recent study out touting, you know, homeschooling becoming more mainstream. Nearly 7% of the students in America are now homeschooled, and more it's becoming not, you know, something weird that people do, but something that parents are actively exploring when they're looking for school choice options. I know I talk to families all the time who are exploring not homeschooling in the traditional sense, but schooling at home now that there are so many resources out there, micro schools, online schools, hybrids, pods, and the school choice environment, expansion of education scholarship accounts across the country have really empowered parents to come up with what's best for their children and for their family.
0: So that's the upside, right? I mean, going through something like that, I think has opened our eyes, Erica, and that is something good we can take away from that. But I mean, I'm curious from that point, from 2020 to now, as you mentioned, all these new ways that people can either homeschool or school at home. And then you think about school choice and you think about the president's bill and you think about what various states are doing. And it seems like COVID helped in a big way drive momentum to this because so many parents felt like they had no options and so many kids fell behind. I mean, some kids never, ever caught back up. So I guess it helped with the momentum of that. If you want to look at the upside of all that.
1: It was the silver lining of COVID that parents did wake up. They saw with their own eyes what their children were learning, or more importantly, what they were not learning.
0: Yeah.
1: And that the fact that these were not rigorous curricula that they were using in these classrooms, and parents were shocked. Then they saw the ideology that was being pushed, even as students are falling behind in reading and in math. And they also saw how the government poured money into schools and school districts, billions of dollars, with no return on that investment. And it just showed us that more money is not the answer, that we've been spending more money on failing schools, on the failing system. It has not resulted in our students getting ahead. That's why we want to put that money in hands of parents, create a free market system that has worked in every other industry in America to increase quality, access, and innovation. And that's why I'm such a strong advocate for that.
0: It also brought a lot of people to Florida who decided that they were going to live there permanently and not stay in the Northeast, for example. I read an article the other day in the Wall Street Journal about the housing boom that's going on down there. I mean, great. It's fantastic. But you're going to get even more people coming down because New York City today, Mamdani now with his state-run grocery stores and all his nonsense and going after people that have pied-à-terres in the city. So I think more and more people are going to head to the freedom states and the red states, which will change the dynamics of the Electoral College once the census is done, but that's for another show. But people are making a lot of different choices now than they ever would. And part of that, school choice, yes, but also where they live choice, which is a great thing.
1: Yeah, people are voting with their feet. If they live in Florida and they want their child to go to a private school, they're getting $8,000 to $9,000 per student to be able to help them with that tuition and give them more flexibility. So we're just going to need more schools here. That's why the Education Freedom Foundation helps edupreneurs start schools all over Florida and all over the country.
0: I want to be an edupreneur. That sounds like a cool title.
1: It is. And we have all different types of people, from teachers to parents, former administrators, community members. People want to see high quality schools in their communities. And now with the education freedom economy growing, they see that opportunity to be able to sell those services directly to parents and really offer such a variety of options. It's amazing to see what people come up with and how students can thrive in all different environments.
0: You know, Erica Donalds, I was thinking about this rise of socialism that they're all talking about. And I keep coming back to the indoctrination in schools and thinking about how many teachers believe those principles and believe those ideas. Again, not all, but, you know, many do. And for a lot of them, saying socialism, communism is fine, it's good, it's perfectly normal, which is why I think you're seeing a lot of young people gravitate towards that, because that's all they were taught. That's what they learned. And this is why it's so important to have that school choice, because schools cannot exist as an indoctrination factory. And that's what they are in many places right now. They are there to indoctrinate the kids. Karl Marx wrote about that in the Communist Manifesto. It's not a secret. And so giving parents the choice to be able to say, listen, I don't want my kids indoctrinated. You made the comment about books earlier. I don't want them reading this stuff. That's a choice that should be made thinking for the good of society for the long term too, because schools should not be an indoctrination factory.
1: No, and every parent deserves the right to select a learning environment that aligns with their values, whether those are political values, religious values. It's something that's been missing in our country, and we are seeing the result of a generation of impact from left-wing ideology pushed down from the teachers' union. Mm-hmm. They've made no bones about it. They're very public about their left-wing views and what they're trying to do in our schools. We've allowed it to happen. Now we have got to provide every single family education freedom so that they can choose a school that is aligned with what they believe.
0: Well, keep up the good fight. Please do. You're doing a great job, Erica Donalds, Education Freedom Foundation CEO. And can't wait to talk to you again in the future once you get those guidelines from Treasury. So we'll be watching and waiting on that. Erica, thank you so much.
1: Thanks so much for having me.
0: And we'll be right back on Fox Across America. We've got lots going on today. Where do things stand with Iran? And also, too, some great audio you're definitely going to want to hear about Bernie Sanders, Michigan, Maine. Oh, it is a kookapalooza for you. It's Zeoli for Fela.
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0: 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Senior White House correspondents Jackie Heinrich and Peter Ducey anchor from Washington, D.C.
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10: Roger, the clock is operating. 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A little bumpy along about here. Roger, 0G, and I feel fine. Capsule is turning around. 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
11: Let me ask you one simple question. Do you, Ambassador Zorin, deny that the USSR has placed and is placing medium and intermediate range missiles and sites in Cuba? 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
3: Players who own a PlayStation 4 won't be able to enjoy the next Call of Duty game. Developer Activision confirming in a post on X, the next installment in the popular shooter franchise will not be developed for the previous generation console. This will be the first game in the franchise not supported by the PS4 since 2013's Call of Duty Ghosts. It comes as several developers, including Sony, have also begun winding down their support for the console. Roblox revealing a new program for creators. The online game creation platform describing the upcoming Roblox Reality as a hybrid architecture system designed to help develop photorealistic visuals. Roblox says the upscaler integrates their existing cloud system and game engine with AI-supported video world models, allowing for more enhanced graphics and detailed textures. An early version of Roblox Reality is set to be released later this year or in early 2027. Brian Holkren, Fox News.
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0: What is Anne Hathaway yelling about? That's what I want to know. I mean, she was in Odyssey. She was Catwoman. She got an award, Human Rights Campaign Award speech from 2018. Why, Mikey, why is this back in the news right now? I'm just curious.
1: I think it's back in the news because people are trying to search for old clips of her because the Odyssey and people who don't like it are just going to, you know.
0: Oh, so the haters are going to hate?
1: Yeah, I guess so, yeah. Mm-hmm.
0: I mean, it's an 8-year-old clip, but hey, we have.
1: Don't you see this on Twitter all the time, like with clips that Josh knows this because he pulls a lot of them.
0: Yeah,
1: us, you know,
2: Raider has to stay up to be like, this sounds really old, or that looks from several years ago at least.
0: Yeah,
2: so
0: I guess
2: you got to double check.
0: You got to double check, right? Yeah, because they have the new feature where you can ask Grok, like, Grok, when was this? If it's on X. But 2018, so you think this is just rabble-rousers trying to just cause hatred because they don't like Anne Hathaway and they're just digging up? But you saw the movie. You said all the negative reaction was overblown, right, Mike?
1: I think it was overblown, yeah.
0: Yeah.
1: Definitely.
0: All right, well, then, you know, we can move on to Spider-Man because the question I have for you guys is this. Is this real? This guy who did this, his name is Chris Helenthal. He just happened to be wearing a Spidey suit. When is an old man in a wheelchair and the guy couldn't get across the street and he just happens to wheel this guy across the street. You all saw the video of this. It was on America's Newsroom Today with Dana Perino and Bill Hemmer. So I want to play you Bill Hemmer's skepticism here as he asks him whether or not this was a plant to help the movie. Here you go.
3: Chris, you know what some people are going to say? They're going to say it was either a coincidence or irony or maybe something else at work here. But you got the big premiere for the new movie coming up. You're literally talking to us in Memphis, Tennessee at the airport as you fly out to Hollywood as a special guest. Some people are going to say, nah, there's just too many common lines here for this to be true. What would you say to them?
4: So, no, nobody reached out to me before. This was not anything to promote this movie. It was all just, it just happened. It just happened. None of it was planned at all. I'm surprised it's even left Arkansas, my state. It's crazy how it's worldwide now. And I'm extremely grateful. And I thank everyone that got me here. I thank my friends now and my family. And you know, thank you to Sony, too, for doing this for me and inviting me out there.
0: Josh, you have questions.
2: I mean, the very end there, he remembers to thank the studio. You know, if you're just doing this on your own time and, you know, okay, you get invited to the thing. Who's remembering to thank Sony? I'm just saying my radar's up.
0: My radar is up, too. Emerson, is your radar up?
5: Yeah, I mean, I think it's a little suspicious just because the premiere is now. But also, I was looking at pictures that all these places are posting now of him as a child at Comic-Con meeting Stan Lee.
0: Yeah,
5: his
0: meeting Stan
5: outfit.
0: Lee, the guy who created Spider-Man.
5: Yeah, right? So I guess, I mean, he was a super fan. Maybe he just really likes hanging out in a Spider-Man outfit.
0: And the guy just happens to need help in a wheelchair getting across the highway. Mikey, is your radar up?
1: A little bit, yeah. Yeah. I mean, I don't know. I mean, it's a good thing we had this guy on, I guess, you know, and it was a good questioning by Hemmer. You're never just going to get away with Bill Hemmer, right?
0: No, so. No. Hemmer, I like that. I like that journalistic cynicism that he has. So as we're talking about this, the other question I have, Josh, is there's this question of whether Emerson's generation will even see a superhero movie right now, because you're in college, and I read in this story today, and they're like, is a superhero movie over? Like, the Western was over at one point, you know what I mean?
2: I mean, we're on the third generation of Spider-Man movies just in the last 25 years. Yeah. So I think you can see it's very much running its course. Look at what just happened with Supergirl. They are tanking at the box office. For whatever reason, it's finally petered out. Just all the imagination, all the multiverses, everything you have to pay attention to. I think it's exhausting even if you're a fan of this stuff.
0: Yeah. And so if the movie is going to open and then something like this happens and it just happens to go viral and this guy just happens to go out there and then maybe people in your generation go, oh, superhero movies are relevant after all. I don't know. You know what I mean?
5: Yeah, I don't know. I mean, I don't think anyone in my generation is going to see this video of this random guy in a Spider-Man outfit and be like, you know what? I am going to go watch that movie realistically. But if it is an industry plot, I appreciate the effort.
0: But it fails miserably.
5: Yeah, I mean, it's not convincing me to go to the theater to see that.
2: I just need one of his coworkers to come out and go, yeah, he changes into that outfit before he leaves every day. Because that's allegedly what happened here. So, you know,
1: yeah,
2: get me one coworker saying he does that and I sign off completely.
0: And by the way, if that's true, I'm not inviting this guy I don't want him anywhere near my movie premiere because he's a freaking nut. Like, who dresses? I'm just going to change into my Spider-Man outfit on my way home? That's not a normal person. No, you keep that guy as far away from other people as humanly possible.
2: I just really hope this is the good deed, and I'm just overthinking it way too much. I really, really want to be wrong on this one.
0: But you're not wrong. I don't think any of us are wrong here. I think we all have our Spidey senses up, no pun intended, for a reason. And I just think that this is one of those moments where you go, nah. And maybe that's our cynicism being where we are, possibly.
1: Could be.
2: Yeah. I mean, we're allowed just one. Spider-Man? No? Okay. I'll show myself out.
0: But most New Yorkers, if they saw a guy dressed up in Spider-Man, they would think he's trying to take a picture with them. We see them all the time in Times Square. You walk by them, and it's annoying.
1: And on Hollywood Boulevard, if you go out west. So.
0: Yeah, see?
5: Had plenty of Elmos approach me in Times Square.
0: Oh, yeah. Stay far away.

0: Emerson. Stay away. All right, thank you for letting me fill in for Jimmy. He'll be back with you tomorrow. In the meantime, please feel free to get my podcast, Rich Zeoli, Z-E-O-L-I. And thank you for letting me hang out with you. Josh, Mikey, Emerson, great job, you guys. It's Fox Across America. Thank you.
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2: A teenage suspect in Seattle. Lisa Brady, Fox News. Seattle Mayor Katie Wilson just confirming the person arrested after a deadly shooting during a festival near the Space Needle yesterday is just 15 years old. Three people were killed, at least four wounded, including a two-year-old boy who remains hospitalized.
3: This is an all-hands-on-deck response. Investigating this tragedy has been taken on by nearly every part of our police department.
2: Wilson says the 15-year-old is being held in juvenile detention for investigation of assault and firearms violations. The search continues for a second suspect. Investigators have said they believe the two suspects were shooting at each other. The man convicted of killing four university students in Idaho, stabbing them to death in 2022, wants to reopen his murder case. Court records show Brian Koberger has filed a petition seeking post-conviction relief, telling the New York Times he'll argue he had bad counsel.
4: Koberger saying, quote, "My actual innocence is my truth, and the plea, hinged on by false promises and blatant disinformation, must be withdrawn." Koberger, who had court-appointed representation in his trial, did not discuss evidence against him, which included his DNA being found on a knife sheath recovered at the scene.
2: Fox's Christian Goodwin. He was sentenced last summer to four life terms without parole. A renewed public plea in the search for Nancy Guthrie, who's been missing from her Arizona home for nearly 6 months.
5: Our family is in agony. We are in a nightmare that will not end.
2: Savannah Guthrie posting a new video.
5: I truly believe it is never too late to do the right thing. Help us bring this situation to an end.
2: The family is still offering a reward of more than $1 million on top of more than $200,000 from the FBI and other groups. Just getting word of a tornado in Winnebago County, Wisconsin, northwest of Milwaukee. People posting images of extensive damage in Appleton, including cars flipped over and roof and siding stripped from homes. No word yet on any injuries. America is listening to Fox News. President Trump touring a GM facility in suburban Detroit, set to speak about the economy and likely the midterms ahead of next week's primaries in Michigan. On his way there, the president telling reporters there are good talks with Iran and a good chance something will happen. Also telling reporters he has a lot of patience.
6: I have plenty of time. Plenty of time. Their whole shoreline's wiped out. The strait is in very good shape.
2: Though he warns again, fighting can resume if there's no deal after a pause in U.S. strikes over the weekend. A former FBI director accused of threatening the president wants a federal judge to toss out the charges.
7: James Comey was indicted by a federal grand jury in April on two counts, including knowingly and willfully making a threat to harm or take the life of the president and transmitting an interstate threat stemming from his Instagram post, featuring a photo of seashells on a beach spelling out 8647.
2: Fox's Jeff Manasso. The defense argues it's protected political speech, not a call to kill the president. The Justice Department has until next month to respond to the motion to dismiss. A Secret Service employee, one of several people accused of a hazing incident in Florida.
8: Police in Sweetwater, Florida, outside Miami, are charging three people with hazing. The incident is alleged to have occurred in April and is related to a fraternity and occurred at an apartment close to the campus of Florida International University. One victim was hurt so badly his kidney failed and he needed surgery. Among the three arrested, police identified 29-year-old Marquez Christopher Pinder as a U.S. Secret Service employee. The agency now says Pinder has been placed on leave. He and the two other suspects are charged with attempted manslaughter, among other things. In Miami, Eben Brown, Fox News.
2: An hour to the close on Wall Street, a mixed day continues. The Dow's up 196 points. The S&P and the NASDAQ still in the red. I'm Lisa Brady, Fox News.
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0: from the heart of our nation's capital, Washington, D.C. Backed by the trusted voices of Team Fox. A clear, fresh voice cutting through the noise to tell the truth. It's the Guy Benson Show. Filling in for Guy Benson, here's Paul Morrow.
1: Hello, everybody. So, not coming to you from Washington, D.C. This time, coming to you from the Fox Building here, Midtown, New York. I am Paul Morrow, filling in for the great Guy Benson. We appreciate you being here. Welcome to the show as we kick off the week. And, you know, when you do Monday shows of any sort, I was on Outnumbered today on the network. You know, you catch all the news that occurred over the weekend. And, you know, there's an old saying, I'm going to quote, I'm going to show my bookishness now. So, you know, it was a little embarrassing. But, you know, as Wordsworth, famous English poet that we'd all like to forget, has said and written, the world is too much with us. And I know what he meant in my bones, because the way things are now, it feels like every day something momentous happens. In what other era could something like the Russia-Ukraine war get put on the back burner for the media? You can go entire weeks now without hearing anything about that. And when I was growing up in the era of the Cold War, and everything else, you would have heard about that all day, every day. But there's so many things going on, and we're going to cover a lot of it today because the world is, in fact, very much with us. First of all, Iran. We have a ceasefire in Iran right now, and you know, generally the cycle has been ceasefire, oil goes down, then somebody starts shooting again, oil goes up. We're going to cover it later in the show with the great KT McFarland. You see her on the network. We're going to cover, where is Iran going? All right, is this thing going to go on forever? Are we near the end game? Is Trump going to get it done before the midterms? These are all things that are on Americans' minds that are paying attention. And of course, the balance of power in the United States Congress is there. And if that goes bad for the Trump administration, who knows where it'll go? And if they lose, that is the Republicans, not only the House, but the Senate, we are almost certainly going to have impeachment proceedings, which won't succeed. It'll be performative, but it'll just tear the country apart, because right now the Democrats are led by the DSA, which we'll get to. But these are the equities, I think, that come out of Iran, because as usual, people vote their pocketbooks. They vote what they feel, what they see. People don't vote high-minded ideals. And what they see is $4 a gallon at the pumps. And if you're barely getting by and you got to fill up your car every day or every week and it's hitting you where it hurts, you feel that and you're going to remember it. Now, what else is going on? We got all this news that broke about Fauci. Rand Paul, senator, got a hold of Fauci's diaries. He subpoenaed them and got them. I don't know how we got them. All right. Again, we were talking about it earlier today. I don't know how we got a hold of Fauci. Gave up his diaries? I mean, really? Apparently he did. He got them subpoenaed. Either they were on an electronic device that the Senate knew about and had access to, or somehow or other, they became aware of the fact that the guy keeps a diary. He's 80-some years old. He keeps a diary. Well, he does. And it's all about him. Why does it matter? Because you got hearings coming up with Fauci. And this is not about the fact that this guy loves himself, because he clearly does. All right. You've seen the reporting by now. If you've been reading the news today or watching the network about how Fauci is talking about how great it is to be famous, and I can't believe how famous I am, and blah, blah, blah. All right. That's not the point. The point is this. You're going to get this guy under oath in front of the Senate, and this is going to be our best shot to find out two things. Number one, to confirm the obvious, which is COVID came from a lab in Wuhan, which we got gaslighted on and distracted on the whole length of COVID by not only the People's Republic of China, but a compliant media that played along with it and people like Fauci. And then question two, did American taxpayer money help fund that research, the gain-of-function research, which by the reporting I've seen, it did at least inadvertently, perhaps cognizantly, which from where I sit is a very, very close to various federal charges. All right, now the statute of limitations probably ran on that. It's not about locking up Fauci. It's about getting to the truth. Did we fund, in some way, shape, or form, China's research into gain-of-function viruses? And if we did, why the hell did we do it? Why are we funding our principal global adversary scientific research? And I'm going to tell you why. Because these scientists all believe that they float above the common people, that they're above such petty concerns as nationality and national boundaries. All right, they tend to be hyper-left, and if you just look at the reporting over the weekend, America has lost something like 100 and change of our best and brightest scientists. Why? Because they took the big payoff and went to the work over in China for the Chinese government. Now, as a child of the Cold War, all right, I remember the Soviet Union as a kid. You couldn't do that, all right? You would have been PNG, persona non grata, out of the country. That would have been it, and you came back in, you likely would have been charged. We don't have that in place with China now, and we better wake up. But the point is, the Fauci hearings are going to be our best chance to find out where that came from and confirm it, because, of course, there were three places on Earth that had the gain-of-function research, and one of them happens to be Wuhan. And we're supposed to believe that it came out of bat soup in some wet market? Are you kidding me? That was the lamest storyline of all time, and Fauci, like a jerk, is repeating it. I mean, if I sound outrageous, because I am, and you know, you hear all of this stuff about, oh, we're going to arrest Netanyahu in New York, Mamdani going on about it. He's a war criminal under the ICC. The ICC is a construct of the Europeans as a wedge against America and, of course, Israel. But they want to make sure that they had a body that could hold America's feet to the fire. Can you imagine if America had been doing the gain-of-function research, and the virus escaped from an American lab and killed a million people globally and infected so many others and caused trillions of dollars in the global economy? America would be paying for that for the rest of our lives. The Europeans would be telling us that we have to pay for their health systems going forward forever. But because it's China to get a pass, and really the point is not even so much that it's China, although a lot of them, I suspect, are in the Chinese pocket. But what it really is it's not America that they can beat up on. And so they're not as interested. But I want to find, that's what I want. I want confirmation. Fauci, Mr. Fauci, did this virus come from that lab in your best estimation? Well, I don't really know. You know, we got to think about it. I know we got to talk to my colleagues. You know, no, stop. Give me your best guest as supposedly the best expert in the world. And then he's going to have to say yes, because everybody agrees by this point. And then you got to say to him, did you sign off on any of the research? This is going to be really interesting. And you got Rand Paul there. Well, you know, even if you're ambivalent about him, and sometimes I am, he's the guy you want on this because he's going to be like a pit bull. All right, let's move on. We also got this breaking news. Brian Kohberger, that skelf from Idaho, who is actually not from Idaho. He committed the crimes in Idaho. He's actually from back east here. Killed those four co-eds out in Moscow, Idaho. All right, I was out there a number of times reporting for the network. He wants a new trial. All right, listen to me now. Don't pay any attention to it. Don't give him what he wants. Here's what's going on. He knowingly and voluntarily, and those are the legal terms. I had to put my legal hat on. Now I am an attorney. He knowingly and voluntarily took a plea deal and waived his right to appeal. Now he's trying to conjure something that he didn't get a fair trial or there's new evidence or whatever. He doesn't hit the bar. It is extremely hard in Idaho under Idaho law. It has to be a manifest, is a legal term. Manifest injustice is the term. He got every play. That case went on for much longer than it needed to. He got a fulsome defense, which cost the people of Idaho a fortune, and he took the plea deal, waiving all appeals. He's done. So what's going on here? Jail turns out to be not quite the picnic he thought it was going to be. I don't know what he thought it was going to be like inside, but now he's finding out, and I understand he's less than popular. And number two, he misses the spotlight. This guy is used to being a focus of attention and interest. Well, that went away. And so he misses that. And he's gotten a whole, he doesn't have a whole lot else in his life, right? So I hope Idaho authorities have the maturity and the wherewithal to say, we'll hold a hearing, denied, get back in jail, and enough out of you. Let's move on with from him. We got Guthrie. Savannah Guthrie just gave another heart-rending video message on the air. She put it out. It's on the internet. You can see it. By now it's bouncing around, making an appeal to get back her mother. Now, I'm not going to speculate on whether her mother's alive or not alive, etc. But you do have to say, unless there's some deep, deep gamesmanship here, and having been on the investigatory side of these things, I doubt it. You have to say to yourself that the family has decided the case is cold. We don't see a whole lot being developed by the Bureau, that is FBI and Pima County. Pima County still being the technical lead. And so it's time to try to shake it loose again and give an appeal. She gave a couple of, I felt, key terms, key phrases in there to try to reach this person that did this or people. But I think at this point, unless something breaks soon, it's a cold case, and very often cold cases get broken when somebody gets arrested for something else and then wants to make a deal. Doesn't mean you're going to get the actual perp, but, you know, somebody gets arrested for drugs or a car, stolen car or something. And it's like, look, I don't want to go back to jail. I can give you something. Oh, yeah, what is it? Well, it's better be big, otherwise you're going back. Well, I can give you the Guthrie case. And that may happen when we all forget about it. You know, 2 years, 3 years, 5 years, well, hopefully it's soon. But that's how very often the hard truth is, that very, very often cold cases get broken accidentally, almost incidentally. But Savannah was out there today, and God, you know, you watch the video, your heart just drops. I don't know what else I could say other than that. All right. I want to get, before we run out of time here, we got a couple of minutes. I want to play, though, what I felt was the salient piece of the news this weekend that broke, because our own Shannon Bream, who is an excellent constitutional attorney, you know, you've seen her on the network here. She has the Sunday show, and she had on a woman. I want to get the name right here. Her name is Romer. I want to get the first name. What is this woman's name here? Hang on a second. Megan. Yeah, Megan Romer. And she's the co-chair of the DSA. And Romer gave the outline, no holds barred, and which was actually refreshing, I got to admit. I mean, at least a woman has the courage of her convictions. She comes out and she cops to exactly what they're about. But whoa, what they're about is going to part your hair if you haven't heard it. Now, we got the clip. And we are going to play it now. Guys, can we roll the clip of her?
2: Okay, so we're going to put up on the screen a few of the things that are part of your platform. And I want to ask you, just give me sort of a true or false on these. Abolish the Senate.
3: True.
2: Okay, replace the presidency and Supreme Court as we now know them.
3: Yep.
2: Abolish ICE.
3: Absolutely.
2: Abolish borders and give amnesty to anyone currently in the U.S. illegally.
3: As a long-term plan, yep.
2: Defund the Pentagon.
3: Absolutely.
2: Abolish prisons, at least in large part.
3: Yeah, again, that as part of a long-term program, yeah.
2: Okay, so no prisons. Government or public ownership of most large corporations.
3: Yeah, absolutely.
1: She's not hiding a ball, folks. I mean, you can see what they're about. So here's what we're going to do. We're going to take a quick break. When we come back, I am going to contextualize for you why, yeah, it's upsetting. And it's shocking, and it's even threatening. But why I think this could lead to the demise of the DSA, or certainly a dialing back of their lunacy coming from the left. Let's take a break. We'll be right back. I am Paul Morrow, filling in for Guy Benson.
0: Filling in for Guy Benson, it's Paul Morrow.

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17: 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Hank Aaron breaks Babe Ruth's record.
18: 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Aaron hits it. And
19: there is a contradiction when the executive branch is both investigatory and the subject of investigation. It is these events that forced the House, by a vote of 410 to 4, to set in motion this impeachment inquiry.
20: Greatness comes not when things go always good for you, but the greatness comes and you're really tested when you take some knocks, some disappointments.
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34: Saving you money, I'm Hillary Barsky. Many Americans are facing mounting financial pressures, but by making small changes to everyday habits can make a major impact on long-term wealth. Last year, nearly three-quarters of Americans failed to meet their savings and spending goals, according to a Vanguard consumer survey. Many people, especially those in their 30s and 40s, are falling into costly traps, including failing to boost emergency savings, delaying investing, and taking on too much debt. Financial experts say it's important to prioritize retirement savings. Missing out on employer matches or delaying contributions can have a long-term impact. Also, don't take on financial debt, which chips away at your ability to build real wealth. And it's critical to save for an emergency fund and start to plan for your child's education early. College costs continue to rise, and many families underestimate the importance that the earlier you start to save, the less difficult it becomes in later years. Saving you money, Hillary Barsky, Fox News.
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guys, Paul Morrow here, filling in for the great Guy Benson, who is out on paternity. We, of course, wish him and the growing family all the best. Now, I want to get to the DSA piece. And first of all, by the way, I mentioned Fauci. I wanted to plug that we have Dr. Siegel coming up. You see him on the network, Mark Siegel all the time. He's going to break out some of this Fauci stuff for us because you don't have to listen to me. Let's get it from a doctor who knows, who's forgotten more about this stuff than I have ever learned. But DSA, look, as I said, they're not hiding the ball. They're saying what they're about. And here's where I'm going with this. The stuff that they're advocating, eradicating, you heard it. The Senate. Okay, the United States Senate is codified in Article 1 of the American Constitution. The Constitution being our formulative

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23: We mourn our Israel friends, victims of this brutal assault. 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

0: filling in for Guy Benson, here's Paul Morrow.
1: Guys, Paul Morrow here, filling in for the great Guy Benson. Thank you for staying with us. Great guest upcoming on the Fauci issue. We have my friend, Dr. Mark Siegel. You've seen him on the networks. I want to get his exact title right. He is the lead medical correspondent for Fox News. And I want to mention this also because I went to the book party. He's the author of Miracles Among Us, How God's Grace Plays a Role in Healing. That book has really taken off. It's been on the bestseller list. It's doing great. And it's doing great because it's a really uplifting work. So, Doc, thank you for being here.
2: Paul, great to be with you.
1: So listen, man, I want to talk to you about this Fauci stuff. Now, you know, you were on the air a lot relative.

0: to it, and 2020 hindsight, I know all of those issues. But right now, Fauci is about to get the grilling of a lifetime. Let me ask you a very sort of broad question. Is it deserved? Because I think it's going to be a rough week for him.
1: Well, I look at it this way. I'm like you. I look at the evidence and the facts in my own experience, and I have a little bit of a different take on it than you might expect. I know Fauci, and I knew him well during that period of time. And he came on my radio show a lot. Prior to that period of time, I interviewed him for TV a lot. And I think what I said at the time, not retrospect, but what I said at the time, and this feeds into the issue of what his diary, or whatever you want to call that, was showing, was that I wondered why he was doing what I called stepping outside his lane. Mm. Meaning that here's his lane. His lane is that he trained as an immunologist, and as a vaccine expert, he was one of the top in the country and in the world. No question about it, hands down. And I used to interview him on what he thought about the mRNA vaccines, and he was very cautious about them and before they ever came out, and he wasn't expecting them to be as successful as they were. And then he gradually got more interested in it. I mean, more believing in the vaccines. COVID, he was, wrong a lot. He said he think it could become a seasonal virus only. That never happened. I mean, I think the biggest problem there was that he didn't show enough humbleness regarding that issue. Like, what is this? Where did it come from? Even to this day, he talks about much more likely came from nature, keeping an open mind, things like that. But what we're learning here is beyond the idea that he spoke about things that he might not have been as much of an expert at, like, public health lanes, let's bend the curve in 2 weeks, became, 2 years, the idea of masking mandates, schools closing, he said different things about that. On my show, one time he said schools should remain open, another time he said not. I think it's the issue of lane. But what we're learning from the diary, Paul, or again, whatever we call it, is that it was also an issue of glorification. I'm on TV now. Right, wow, they right, want me. Right. I'm on TV so much. I'm really important. I'm reaching the public with a message that, as you know, trying to get things right all the time on TV is not easy. And it's a great responsibility. It's very humbling. And it's not, you and I are similar that way. We're proud and we're happy we're on the air a lot, but we're not sitting there saying, wow, this makes me really important. So that's what's most disturbing about this, that it was too self-glorifying for what the public really needed.
0: So if I'm hearing you right, and you're 100% right, you're still a working doctor. You got a big, big gig as a doctor, as we all know. Outside of the network I'm talking about, I'm still working, guys. So, that keeps you humble. You recognize that, I and I'm sure you have this. Somebody wants to take a selfie with you or something. You're at the airport, whatever. I always say to myself, you want to take a picture with me? Why? It still strikes me that way. And it doesn't happen that often. I don't want to gaslight, the issue. But, if I'm hearing you right, you're saying that you think he got a little bit seduced by the fame, and it was fame. All right. I mean, he was really, really ubiquitous in the media. And he says that in his diaries. And do you think there's an element here that he was playing to what he felt a segment of the media, the dominant media, the progressive media, let's just put a name on it. You think he was playing to the narrative that he felt they wanted him to deliver?
1: That's what I'm getting from what I'm reading and hearing about. Exactly what you just said. And I also think it may have fueled him to do something that I noticed and also didn't like. And I never said this to him directly because it was too political for my lane, which is that he took on the president of the United States.
0: Yeah.
1: And that was his boss. And that surprised me because, he's supposed to answer to this guy, not educate him, not try to outshine him. Well, his job is to answer to him. And yes, if the president comes to him and says, I need to understand this better, then that's his job too. But not some sense that he was the corrective for the president, because that president is a pretty bright guy. And, he's not some idiot that you have to, teach basic science to. I don't like that sense of it. And I didn't like it at the time. I kind of liked at the time the idea of the team of rivals that hey, here's a guy who's publicly disagreeing with the president, but the president's not firing him. I thought that showed us something about Trump at the time.
0: Yeah, I remember that.
1: And that's what Lincoln did. Lincoln assembled a team of rivals. Very famous story with Seward, you know, the Secretary of State, or that McCullough. I can't believe Lincoln walks into McCullough, and McCullough wouldn't take an audience with him. And I got that same feeling about Fauci and Trump, but Fauci way overstepped that.
0: So you are, and I should educate the audience here a little bit, you are relying on your old sort of your previous, I should say, reporting chops, because a lot of people don't realize this, you're on a network all the time, but you cut your teeth in the field, doing interviews in the field, having people on your show. And so you have a reservoir of knowledge here that I think a lot of people don't realize is there. And, you know, I have to say that I have to give what you've just said a lot of credence, because you have some insight. You know, you get a lot over people when you're in the room with them, when you're talking to them, you can get a feel. And I got to say, you know, from outside the situation, what you are saying now really rings true, because, you know, he became the all-knowing expert for all aspects of COVID. And you and I both know that it's a very, very, it was an unprecedented thing. And you have the origin issue, then you have the issue of how to deal with it, how do we mitigate it medically, how do we mitigate it societally. And he all of a sudden was beyond talking about the origins of the virus or what would medically be efficacious. He's talking about closing down the schools. And he became realistically a sort of shadow president, in my estimation, a lot of ways. He was, as you say, well outside his lane. Now, on that, just to show, as you point out, that he flip-flopped in many instances, I want to play a cut here. Guys, can we run 34, please?
2: First of all, I didn't recommend locking anything down. You're asking me questions. You're talking about the CDC is the public health agency that uses their epidemiologists and their science-based approach to make recommendations.
3: It was a decision to make a recommendation to the president. It wasn't my decision that I could implement. And when it became clear that when we had community spread, I recommended to the president that we shut the country down.
0: All right. That's what I mean by shadow president. He's telling the president of the United States to shut the country down. And by the way, he's just not being honest here. He did make those recommendations relative to the schools. What's your take on this? Is he just confused, or is he just somebody who can't admit he was wrong?
1: By the way, I do still do a lot of that reporting, and I still have my radio show where I'm interviewing people, not him right now.
0: But no, he's not going to talk to you now, Doc. Forget about it.
1: No. But and so I do continue to assemble assessments over time. I have so many examples of that, but I don't want to give those to you now because I want to stick on what we're talking about. But the only one example is George W. Bush, who I've interviewed multiple times, is extremely intelligent, and the media tried to paint him as a dope for years, but he's brilliant. So that's one example. Tony is rigid. I think you have that right. Not rigid in maybe slightly differently than you just presented it. I think he's dogmatic and he sticks to what he believes his guns are, and he doesn't switch his position as much as he should. I remember Sanjay Gupta saying to me, the CNN medical correspondent, you know, COVID humbled all of us because we thought things that we didn't know. You know, we got at the very beginning information coming out of China that 15% of COVID people got pneumonia. That was nothing. I mean, that was true. But we didn't get a lot of information. We were learning on the ground. We got overwhelmed. We're going, well, where are these blood clots coming from? We learned on the ground. And, you know, just saying, look, this is a new virus. We've not seen anything like it before. I'm learning on the ground. You know, I don't know if it's the lab. I don't know where this is coming from. I don't know. That would have helped him. But he when he was outside his lane, and again, let me be clear on this lane part. He was the head of the National Institute of Allergy and Infectious Diseases at the NIH. His lane was infectious disease. His lane was vaccine. His lane was new treatments. So we got some great ones, right? His lane wasn't what we should do with the schools.
0: Right.
1: And he I hate this word, but he flip-flopped on the schools. Sometimes he did talk about how schools should remain open. He wasn't evolving with the emerging science as much as he should have in public health. But public health wasn't his area of expertise either, which is another problem. And again, trying to overshadow the president, I understand it was a public health emergency, but he had the president's ear, and the fact that there might have been conflicting voices, that's what you have in a government, isn't it?
0: Of course it is. Of course it is. And you know, if you admit that you were wrong on something and you have to do it in public, you gain credibility. All right. You know, about a month ago, I got something wrong on X and I had a cop to it. And rather than try to clean it up and hide it or anything else, it's just because, folks, I got this one wrong. I had tweeted about something. I said, I got this one wrong and I'm going to leave it up so you see me doing the corrective, because that's the right thing. People know they can trust you. Now, I want to talk about, let's go to the, since you bring it up, the vaccines. Robert Kennedy Jr., the Maha Czar, has a storyline out there now that he gave in another interview, and I want to get this exactly right, because he contends the following, that Fauci was pushing and was dogmatic about the vaccines and now not allowing any other option medically, because if he admitted that, I got to get this right now, hydroxychloroquine or ivermectin were effective, there is a law in the federal government that you can't use an emergency directive to put through something like the vaccine if you have something else that is already effective. And because ivermectin and the other one I just said could be effective, then you wouldn't get the emergency order for the vaccines. And according to Kennedy, that's a $200 billion enterprise, that vaccine. Are you buying the idea that maybe he protected the idea of the vaccine over other potentially effective treatments because there was so much money to be made in the vaccine world?
1: I see that somewhat differently. Actually, I think that same question has come up about Pfizer or Moderna, whether they were doing that. I see this one differently. I think, though, it's partly right, Paul. Here's how I view it. At the beginning of the pandemic, we didn't have anything, and we were trying to develop treatments. And one of the ones that was used was hydroxychloroquine. And I actually talked about it on the air on our 8 p.m. show about how my father took it and got better.
0: Wow.
1: I gave it to a lot of people. And he was saying, I'm not going to wake up. He was 96 years old at the time.
0: Oh, God bless him. Wow.
1: And he lived to 102. He got better in one day. And I was giving it to a lot of people. Okay, and I felt that it was working, and to this day I still feel it may have been working. And a rheumatologist who was an expert on lupus at our hospital, who was researching hydroxychloroquine for lupus, which is what we used it for, was saying, you know, it's got antiviral properties against SARS-CoV-2. It's got antiviral properties. To this day, I think it does. Ivermectin, I'm less favorable about, but hydroxychloroquine, I still think this. And people will, you talk about X, people will say X all the time. How come Siegel was for hydroxychloroquine, and I put this in a book too, and suddenly turned away from it? Well, it's the same point I'm making about Tony, which is a new drug came along, Paxlovid, which I feel was much better because it was a specific antiviral for SARS-CoV-2, and it's a phenomenal drug, and it came out of nowhere. That's a miracle that we got that. So it wasn't like I thought my initial idea was wrong. It's that something better came along. The vaccines, I don't agree with Kennedy. I think these vaccines are really good. I think the platform is really good. I think they have side effects, and I think his main point is that the side effects were overlooked and they were submerged, and they should have been emphasized much more. I agree with Bobby about that, but I don't think that they weren't useful. I think they're very useful. I think they're very effective, but they were also miscast. Oh, it'll keep you from getting COVID. Well, it didn't end up doing that, right? As COVID morphed, the vaccine was less effective, and they needed to be more forthcoming about that. They got that emergency use authorization, and they continued to bludgeon people with it even when it was less effective,
0: right,
1: and shouldn't have been mandatory. That's what the issue was. Unyielding, dogmatic, unchanging.
0: I think that sums it up perfectly, because we got to go. But that line that you just closed with, I think, is the moral of the story. Even doctors have to be willing to evolve with the situation and maybe sometimes say, either I was wrong or Well, you know what? I got it right-ish, but we got a better option now, and we're going to go to that, and it just doesn't seem to be in Anthony Fauci's character. And I think it could be his undoing, reputationally, and who knows, maybe otherwise. Doc, we got to run. Always great to talk to you. We appreciate you being here.
1: Thank you, Paul. Great to be with you. Great
0: guys,
1: job.
0: Buy
1: Thank
0: his
1: you.
0: Book, by the way. His book is terrific. I went to the book party, and I was reading it. I got the book at home. You'll really enjoy it. He's got a new book out right now. It's still on the shelves. All right, we got a break. I'm getting noise from the engineer here. Paul Moore for the Guy Benson Show. We'll be right back.
4: 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The Guy Benson Show.

0: 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Senior White House correspondents Jackie Heinrich and Peter Ducey anchor from Washington, D.C.
1: President Trump will not be signing a new law if it ever reaches his desk.
0: Tackling all facets of the White House beat, including the President of the United States' national and international moves.
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23: 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Simpson with a gun to his head.
24: You guys have got to be strong because you are, I just feel in my heart that you're okay, but you gotta take care of each other.
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27: If you get someone over here now to 325 Gretna Green, he's back. 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
5: 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The pouches are marked with a best if used by February 12, 2027 date on the backside of the pouch. Packages with other best if used by dates are unaffected by the recall. The affected products may contain cashews, pistachios, and cherries that are not marked in the product contents. The FDA says those contents could cause serious or life-threatening allergic reactions to some consumers who have an allergy or sensitivity to tree nuts or cherries. No illnesses have been reported in connection with the product. 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

0: Guys, Paul Morrow sitting in for Guy Benson on this Monday afternoon. Thank you for joining us, and special thanks to my friend Dr. Mark Siegel, Fox's chief medical correspondent. You see him on the air all the time, putting this thing into perspective. And look, my takeaway from that, and listen, you know, if you haven't met Siegel at any point, he's a very insightful guy. He's one of those guys, he's just very present when you talk to him. And, you know, I'm trusting his read on Fauci above pretty much every other one, including the fawning media that wanted to make him a rock star. Now, I got a relative who grew up in Brooklyn. Fauci Pharmacy was well known in Brooklyn. It was a special place. It was in Bensonhurst. It was a special place you went for particular. It was a neighborhood pharmacy, yeah. But if you had in your neighborhood a pharmacy that didn't have certain stuff, you had to go, if you had something specialized, you had to go to Fauci Pharmacy. It was well known in Brooklyn as having all kinds of unique stuff. And so, you know, he comes from that background, and he worked the register growing up. So he's got an appealing story. Here's a guy comes from Brooklyn, young kid, working the register, puts him through, you know, goes through medical school. I don't know if he put himself through, how he paid for it, that's his business. But my point is, I think it all went to his head. And I'm with Siegel that it just made him very, very rigid. Now, I want to end before we break with just this, just in from Rand Paul on X. If Anthony Fauci lies before Congress on Wednesday, as he did in previous hearings, his preemptive pardon won't cover him. That's from Rand Paul. And that's what I was talking about at the end of the segment when I said this could hurt him reputationally or otherwise, despite the fact that he's got like a $400,000 pension. We'll see how it goes. Paul Morrow for the Guy Benson Show. We'll be back for our second hour at the top of 4 o'clock.
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2: The president making history in Michigan. Elisa Brady, Fox News, just becoming the first sitting president to visit a GM facility known as the Proving Grounds, where new technologies are tested.
3: This land bears the tire marks of every model of the legendary Chevy Corvette. It bears the scars of the first auto safety test.
2: It's also where the presidential limousine, the Beast, is tested. His stop in suburban Detroit meant to reinforce the Trump economic agenda. Days before midterm primaries in Michigan.
3: And it was workers like you who built this country, and now it's the men and women like you who are making it bigger, better, richer, and stronger than ever before. We are doing unbelievably well as a country.
2: Democrats argue the country is ready for change. In the Michigan Senate race, progressive candidate Abdul El-Sayed is trying to unseat Congresswoman Haley Stevens in the Democratic primary. The winner would face Republican Mike Rogers, who's running unopposed in the GOP primary. The president calling the talks with Iran very friendly moments ago after a pause in fighting over the weekend. But he also continues to warn a return to U.S. strikes is ready if needed. The suspect detained in a deadly shooting during a festival in Seattle yesterday is just 15 years old.
4: We have to determine the nexus behind what happened. Obviously, with someone so young, we have to determine if this person is a part of a group or a part of a gang.
2: Seattle Police Chief Sean Barnes, as the search for a second suspect continues, investigators have said they believe the two suspects were shooting at each other through the crowd. Three people were killed, at least four wounded. A mixed start to the week on Wall Street. The Dow up 262 points at the bell as oil prices sink. America is listening to Fox News. Just getting word, the Trump administration is asking the U.S. Supreme Court to allow targeted mail-in voting ahead of the midterms. The Justice Department argues for proposed changes to be allowed to take effect while lawsuits continue over the president's order to create a state citizenship list of eligible voters. The man locked up for life in the fatal stabbings of four University of Idaho students wants to take back his guilty plea.
5: Fox News can confirm court records show Brian Koberger has filed a petition to reopen his murder case using post-conviction relief. The former criminology student who is serving four life sentences telling the New York Times he'll argue he had bad counsel.
2: Fox's Christian Goodwin. Koberger had a court-appointed representative, and his guilty plea avoided a possible death sentence if he was convicted at trial. A Massachusetts mother is on trial for murder, accused of strangling her three young children, their father taking the stand.
6: Patrick Clancy testified his now ex-wife Lindsay suffered from anxiety when she was set to go back to work after maternity leave. She began taking medication, but to him, it didn't seem to help.
7: She just kind of seems to be gradually becoming more in like a depressed state.
6: Prosecutor Shannon Buckingham asked about conversations the couple had the month before the kids were killed.
8: That she had thoughts of harming the kids?
7: A couple times.
8: And was that a couple times over the course of a night or two in December?
7: Yeah.
6: That preceded, according to Patrick Clancy, a big spiral in his ex-wife, who faces life in prison. Massachusetts does not have the death penalty. Gernal Scott, Fox News.
2: Patrick Clancy and lawyers for the defendant are suing health care providers in part over the multiple medications she was prescribed. She could also be found not criminally responsible and sent to a state mental facility. Again, a mixed finish on Wall Street. The Dow in the green, the NASDAQ down 43. I'm Lisa Brady, Fox News.
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0: A new generation of conservative talk. 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Filling in for Guy Benson, here's Paul Morrow.
1: Guys, Paul Morrow filling in for the great Guy Benson, who I want to thank for giving me this seat today. It's much appreciated and an honor, really, to be hosting the show that I've been on so many times and I enjoy so much. We wish Guy and the growing family well. Now, in our second hour, great guests coming up. We got Taylor Riggs. She's going to make us all rich. That's the promise. All right. After that, we got Rich Staropoli, former supervisor with the U.S. Secret Service. He's going to break down the fact that there are increasing threats coming to POTUS. They're not going away. Are they going to get lucky at some point here? I hope they're on their toes at the service because we're going to need them. And then in our last hour, great guest, KT McFarland, who's going to contextualize the ongoing war in Iran for us. Are we going to get out of there soon? Are we in the end game or is this thing just starting? Nobody better to talk to us about that than KT, who has seen it all in the national security world. Now, I just want to mention some breaking news right now. Three stabbed in Paris by a guy who was saying Allah told him to do it. So let's recognize something. U.S. State Department about a week ago put out an advisory for potential terrorist attacks in Europe. U.S. State Department did that. And it was an advisory to American travelers. Since then, we've had the attack in Germany and now three stabbed in Paris, reportedly by somebody who is invoking Islamist kind of rhetoric. So looks like there was a threat stream there that was in the reporting. They picked it up. They declassified it to the point that they warned people. And I actually had a relative who was a block away from the event that happened in Berlin. So they were on point on this, but it's an ongoing issue. This stuff has not gone away. Anyway, just breaking, it's coming over the wires. Now, in the time that we have, I want to bring in Taylor Riggs because you see her on the network. She's on Fox Business all the time. Lately, I've been dragooning her onto the radio to give me stock advice. Taylor, welcome to the Guy Benson Show.
2: Thank you for having me. So fun to talk to you.
1: Now, like I said, we got about 15 minutes for you to make us all rich. So yes. Tell us what's on your mind. And if we're not rich at the end of this, we're going to blame you. What's going on in the business world? Well, Give us a brief. What do you got?
2: The pressure is on. You know, here's the good news is you and I talked over the weekend on Saturday night on the big weekend show. Yeah. And one thing that I've been talking about during the program is the markets, like the oil markets, are just waiting for any pause in this conflict. The oil markets are desperate to go down. And you saw that today. WTI is back close to 80. Brent's well under 100, close to 90. And so it kind of shows that anytime you get a pause or the hint that we're trying to work things out, trying to figure out ways for the Strait of Hormuz to open, the oil markets do desperately want to come down. And in turn, the equity markets want to go up. Right. So you had a big rally today on Wall Street. The big thing, though, that we're working on this week is the big tech companies. So Meta and Microsoft report Wednesday. Amazon and Apple report Thursday. That's going to be really big because these companies have massively underperformed the market. Yeah. We want to hear from them. Is their business strong? Are they spending too much on AI? Or are they starting to get some return on their investment with all the spending that they're doing in AI? So I think we'll get a big catalyst later this week to decide if the market can continue to climb higher.
1: All right. So we got big tech reporting coming this week. And look, I'm not going to opine on any of this stuff because I'm really not qualified. Let me tell you something. We'll give you this much stock advice, folks. If you know a cop and the cop tells you, I got a stock for you, it's a lock. Punch him and run. Because I've never gotten worse stock advice than I got when I was still working. Every cop thinks he's got an inside line on something, and they are the world's worst prognosticators, including me, by the way. But let me go to what I want to ask you about, which is that it can't all be about AI, all right? All of this money is flowing into AI. I saw a report over the weekend in the journal, Wall Street Journal, that said that a lot of companies now are backing away from AI to the extent that they don't need the blue ribbon versions of AI. They don't have to get a sort of enterprise level Claude. They can actually do something at a much lower, much less complex level, save a lot of money because it's maybe been a little overhyped. What's your feeling on AI? Is it the only future we got here?
2: Yeah, so I don't think that AI is overhyped. I'm actually super bullish on AI. The three-month moving average of business formation is up 15% year over year, basically showing that it's easier than ever to start your own business because AI can power so many things that usually took a lot of time and capital to do.
1: Yeah.
2: That being said, there is the big debate this week about open source versus closed source. And what I will say is some of those closed source models like the Anthropic and the OpenAI are very, very expensive. China's coming out with some of these really cheap open sourced models. Right. What that means is I get their programs, their code, I can download it, kind of tweak it the way I want and kind of copy it and use it. But to combat that, NVIDIA, OpenAI, a huge host of other companies, Microsoft is one of them, signed on to this letter, basically promoting open source, saying that if we make a lot of our programs here open source, we can combat the cheap China ones that are flooding our market and basically have everyone share the information. It's cheaper, it's easier, it's more efficient. So I think that AI is here to stay. I'm really bullish on it, but there we are in this tension moment right now where we're trying to figure out, is it worth paying up for a closed source, really intense model? Or is it better for me to outsource some of the cheap work on an open source, maybe Chinese model, tweak it a little bit, and then it costs, you know, a third or a quarter or a tenth as much? So I don't know if any of that makes sense, but that's sort of the big debate from our own American companies on how to combat sort of these cheap AI models from China that they're flooding our market with.
1: It makes perfect sense, and I understand it even as a layman, but I just got to say, man, I mean, anybody with a company that's worth, you know, anything, if you are going to trust your data to a Chinese model, I don't think you've been paying attention to some of the national security news, because I'm sorry, but I just would not do it. And there's all kinds of reasons as to why. I don't care how many assurances, but let's take, all right, leave that on the shelf. Explain for people the difference between an open source model and a closed source model and why one is more expensive than the other.
2: Okay, so closed source is more expensive because think of it as proprietary. So when I go to Anthropic or OpenAI, I'm paying them for their model that they own. They have their IP patents on it. They've done everything, and then but they eventually sort of own it. So if I want to make tweaks to it, I can't. Open weight or open source allows me to share the code with everyone. So I can download it, make some tweaks, kind of call it my own, but it's not mine. I haven't paid for that because it's sort of open and it's public and it could be anyone's. And so, you know, the debate is, and I'll try not to get too wonky here, but OpenAI had a model that escaped its parameters and hacked a company called Hugging Face. Hugging Face then went to OpenAI and Anthropic, which are other closed-end models, proprietary. They own all of the information, and said, can you help us find out what's going on with our systems and help us counteract this attack? OpenAI and Anthropic said, no, we can't because we don't have the jailbreak. We don't want to break out of the parameters that we've set for ourselves, so we can't help you counteract the hack that got into you. So what Hugging Face had to do was they had a Chinese open source model that they were able to download, and they made some tweaks to it, and that was able to counteract the hack and counter the jailbreak that had initially attacked them. So all of this debate is eventually just about what model is better, what model is cheaper, how can you tweak some of the proprietary data to make it your own, to customize it, versus how much is important, like with Mythos or Fable 5, those really high-end models that you can't tweak and you don't want to be able to tweak because you don't want a bad actor to be able to tweak it and, like, God forbid, hack into your bank account or your financial statements and drain your accounts.
1: That's right.
2: So it's really, really complicated, but at the end of the day, I think the whole industry is getting on board with open source because they know that It's cheaper, and it's sort of the way to democratize it and make it accessible for everyone, if you will.
1: So the downloading of it is what scares me. You're going to put this thing on your computer.
2: Yeah,
1: it has the ability to draw from your computer as well in order to give you answers. I know somebody who does forensic accounting. He's got, God knows, you know, terabytes of information on hard drives and everything else all hooked up to his super powerful computer. And he's configured the, and I'm not going to say what brand, but he's configured the AI, which is not hard. It's made to do it, essentially, that it will draw from his computer as well, create these spreadsheets, do trend analysis, and so on. But what he's done is he has let, from where I sit, the fox into the hen house to some extent. And this AI stuff, man, it's, I mean, you know, it is definitely a wave of the future. We're going to need the data centers. This narrative that I think the Chinese are fomenting that America shouldn't have them is ludicrous. We're just going to have to buy it from them. So, of course, we got to have them. But a lot of really responsible thinking has to happen here before AI hits its maturity. And I hope it doesn't end up eating us all alive. In the time we have, I want to move on past AI here. I could talk to you about it forever. But I want to go to another very esoteric aspect of the current market and speculation, which is space. We got SpaceX, we got Rocket Labs. This seems to be the other frontier to me. In fact, you hear from Musk the idea he's going to put data centers in space to get them out of here, right? It's kind of the conjoining of these two new Wild West frontiers. What's your take on the growth possibilities in the market for these space stocks?
2: You know, I think long term, I'm super bullish on anything Elon Musk and anything space. Short term, be very wary of the volatility. So SpaceX, a couple weeks ago, peaked at over 200 a share,
1: right.
2: 210, 212 a share. And it's well below now its IPO price of 135. And I spoke with someone today who said, you'll be able to get it not even below 100, but probably below 80 at some point in the next year.
1: Wow.
2: Exactly. So, but again, if you are a buy and hold investor, if you think, you know what, I just want to buy this because I believe in Elon Musk, I'm excited about space, I just want to put a little bit of my money in there, I don't think you could do wrong if you have a time horizon that is 10 years.
1: Mm.
2: But if you're looking to make a quick buck, which I actually never recommend in the stock market,
1: save
2: that for gambling at the casino.
1: Right.
2: In the next year, there's just going to be a lot of volatility. It's going to go up. It's going to go down. It's going to be a roller coaster. So I think it just depends on like on your goals and how much money. I also wouldn't put 100% of your money in it. I diversify. If you want some fun money, put some fun money in there to say that you're a part of it. And that's important to you, but I wouldn't put your retirement savings in it.
1: And you never should bet your retirement savings on one stock. Let's go beyond.
2: Exactly.
1: I mean, look, Musk is what you're investing in there. I get that. Now, actually, Tyrus is the one who turned me on to Rocket Labs. Full disclosure, folks, I threw a few bucks into Rocket Labs. I don't have the kind of money you're talking about, but nonetheless, I just did it to be kind of because of what you just said. I want to be part of the future. It gives me something to read about. It's kind of exciting. What do you think of these sort of second tier? Let's do Rocket Labs. That's kind of the second tier below SpaceX. I was talking to Charles Payne as well, and he had a pretty positive take. Do you think it's got to be just SpaceX, which I think is volatile, and is there room for these other smaller players?
2: Yes, I think there's room for a lot of players. I think rising tides will lift all boats. I think that the venture into space will help more than just one company. And so I'm so bullish on some of these other companies that you're talking about, because it's not just going to be SpaceX. We've never really had any time in history where it's only one company.
1: Right.
2: Sure, there could be, maybe it's just Northrop Grumman, Lockheed Martin, and Boeing. Maybe there's only three companies, but there's always going to be multiple different competitors. So I think if you want Elon Musk, you can do Tesla or SpaceX, but if you want space, Rocket Lab or some of the other companies that you mentioned are absolutely, you know, sort of fun ways to get into the market and say that you're a part of space.
1: It's like, you know, the great gold rush, right? Who got rich? Levi's from making the trousers and the guys who sold the shovels. And then the 1% of the 1% actually found any gold. And so from where I sit, everybody wants to be involved in space. Everybody wants to have satellites up there. Well, you know what? The delivery system might be where the money is. Anyway, that was my reasoning, and we'll have to see what happens. Listen, if nothing else, Taylor, it's an exciting time to be alive. Am I wrong?
2: And no, this is the look, AI space, all this stuff is the fourth industrial revolution. How awesome is it? Is going to be able to tell our kids and our grandkids that we lived through one of the most exciting times of our lives. And we're able to witness Elon Musk, who I believe is the greatest founder, innovator of our lifetime and maybe forever. So I think this is awesome. And I'll leave it with you on Only in America.
1: Yeah.
2: Because only in a dynamic economy that's nimble with capitalism can you have people experimenting on sending rockets and data centers to space.
1: Yep. Listen, folks, Musk didn't pick up and move to China from Canada. Right? He moved to America because he knows where the action is. As long as we stay out of the way, governments stay out of the way. Taylor, we got to run. We appreciate your expertise. As always, I feel richer already. Thanks very much for joining us on the Guy Benson Show.
2: Thanks for having me.
1: All right. Anytime. She's great, folks. Anyway, look, we got to go. We're going to take a quick break. We will be back and finish up the half hour. I am Paul Morrow on the Guy Benson Show.
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18: 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President Ronald Reagan.
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24: 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Our time has come.
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11: 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In a 1990 interview, Albert gave his impression of President Harry Truman.
12: 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And when he got through, he said, well, boys, I'll tell you, look at all this stuff. 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
13: I'm Gianna Gelosi with your Fox True Crime Minute. A Texas man who's facing a capital murder charge in connection with the death of his pregnant wife has fled the country. On May 4th, the attorney for Lee Mongerson Gilley says his client cut off his ankle monitor before boarding a plane to Canada and then flew from Canada to Italy, where he was taken into custody by authorities. There, he allegedly told officials that he was seeking asylum because he was being wrongfully prosecuted and feared he would face the death penalty. The 39-year-old was charged with capital murder in 2025 in connection with the killing of his pregnant wife, Christina Bauer Gilley, on October 7, 2024. Gilley initially told police that she died of an overdose and he attempted to perform CPR. An autopsy suggested otherwise. She had trauma to her neck and face more consistent with strangulation. Gilley was arrested in 2024, released on $1 million bail, and required to wear that ankle monitor. In 2025, prosecutors say he spoke with a woman about a plan to flee to Mexico. There's more on this story at foxnews.com or subscribe to the Fox True Crime Podcast. I'm Gianna Gelosi with your Fox True Crime Minute.
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15: 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Stacey Keach, Sean Astin, Michael York, and Kristen Bell provide the voices for some of Jesus' notable followers. 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

0: 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Prevagen, made for your brain.
1: Prevagen. I think I'm going to start mainlining this stuff. I need it. Guys, Paul Morrill, filling in for the great Guy Benson. Now, I'm going to bring in my buddy Rich Staropoli, former special agent supervisor with the U.S. Secret Service. Covers a wide range of stuff, all kinds of crime stuff. But I want to tee it up with this Koberger stuff. I'm not going to read the whole thing, but his statement is so smarmy. And I mean, they must have given him a thesaurus in jail, because you got to hear the line. Over a year later, it is self-evident that in State v. Koberger, justice was not served. Unanswered questions seem to multiply with each piece of discovery unsealed, and the public demands the truth. Really? Anybody out there heard the public demanding anything? I mean, I could go on. There's portions of this were very, very clear. I think actually he used AI to write it. It's painful, and it's so self-serving and sanctimonious. Idaho, please, please, for once, exercise some common sense in the courts and just say, loser, out of the question, get lost, you knowingly, intelligently, and voluntarily. I choose those words specifically because those are the standards for entering into a plea deal. You did all those things accurately, in full consciousness of what you were getting into, and get lost, all right? Enjoy the rest of your life in a hole, because that's all this clown deserves. And that's enough about him, but let's bring in Rich Staropoli to get his take. Rich, how are you, buddy?
2: I'm doing well, Paul. I would just add to your intro, it's the great Paul.

0: Morrow filling in for the great Guy Benson.
1: Oh,
0: always a pleasure.
1: Did I not say the great Paul Morrow? I generally say that, even when I'm alone.
0: I would imagine a lot of people that have met you would say the same thing.
1: Well, no, I don't know if I go to I say it. They don't necessarily repeat it. All right, now let me ask you this. You grew up in Bensonhurst, as did so many of you know, people I know. I was born in Flatbush, spent a lot of my childhood in Brooklyn, and my relative, who I won't name, also from there, and used to go to Fauci Pharmacy. Do you have any recollection of it?
0: I do not, but I know he's from the area.
1: Oh, all right. There you go. So he did have a pharmacy in Bensonhurst, and she used to go to Fauci, and she remembers him working the register as this nerdy little guy. I just thought and it was in Bensonhurst, by the way. So I thought you might have just remembered. All right. That's enough about our histories. What's your take on the Koberger thing? I mean, you know, this doesn't even have to be legalistic. I'm just, as you know, a law enforcement guy. Pretty sickening, right?
0: You got another sickening punk who went out and killed a bunch of people. Now he's thrown into the clink, and he becomes the jailhouse thespian, and he's managing to cobble together, and you're right, probably through the use of AI, diatribes, the likes of which you don't see coming out of the Supreme Court. I would shred those things like Nancy Pelosi ripping up the State of the Union address and throw this guy into the dank hole for the next 100 years.
1: I think that's exactly what's going on. He took a look around and he realized, hey, I'm little by little being forgotten about here.
0: Yep.
1: I am just another in the pantheon of serial killer losers who, you know, never managed a girlfriend. And so I decided I had to kill women. And I'm not going to speculate on how it went in that house. I know the theories are out there and I have a pretty good idea what went on. But you know what? I don't want to give the guy the airtime that much. It's a story today. I suspect it'll go away by tomorrow. And then hopefully at some point when we're all doing something else, we hear, hey, appeal denied. And then we never have to hear this bum's name again. Let's get to something more pertinent and relevant.
0: Sure.
1: Which is your experience at the service. Now, you and I have talked about the Secret Service so much. We just got through the White House Correspondents' Dinner, luckily with no drama. But there's been some drama with the service, including recently some service members who have been a little bit less than stellar in the performance of their duties and also off duty. We've had some sketchy occurrences here. Well, what's your take? Is this just how it is when you have a big organization, or is there a deeper problem here?
0: Well, I think it's a deeper problem, right? One, this is not that big of an organization. And two, it's an organization that goes to great lengths to vet their people and conduct an appropriate level of background investigation to weed these people out. The problem originates when you had the Biden-era appointed director, and we all saw that act when she was hauled before Congress post-Butler, and she was nothing more than a stooge of the Biden crime family pushing this DEI optics hiring. She completely diluted the hiring standards in her quest for this 30 for 30, right, 30% women by 2030. Did away with all the standards and allowed all these idiots to get hired. And now you see, you know, here we are 10 years later, and this is what you've got. And the crazy thing about it is some of these idiots are ascending the ranks to positions of leadership. But for such a small organization, some of this criminal activity was not done in a vacuum. Surely, you know, your fellow employees who you spend a lot of time with, this is not a 9-to-5 job, certainly suspected something, heard something about these folks, reported it upwards, and it just doesn't go anywhere until it becomes public because there's police involvement involved here. So, and that's the bad part about this.
1: What are the recent things now? Because I don't even remember, because you and I exchanged them all the time. What was the most recent ball drop by them?
0: Well, the most recent one was the guy that was apparently part of some minority fraternity, and he takes part in some hazing rituals resulted in a number of pledges and being hospitalized due to, you know, significant physical damage.
1: Yeah.
0: And this guy sees no problem with that. Then I guess over the last weekend, so within the last 2 weeks, we had an agent who's 50 years old, by the way. This isn't some 21-year-old kid who's a polygraph examiner, gets arrested for DUI, cop fighting, and a sexual assault of a responding paramedic.
1: What's the problem?
0: Just, you know, this people just don't do this. This is something that, you know, I'm sure if you interview fellow employees, they're going to say, yeah, we kind of figured this guy would eventually end
1: That's
0: up
1: where
0: like
1: I'm
0: that.
1: Going. Well, yeah, what's the problem? Is it a vetting thing? I mean, like, you know, should they have had some red flags on this particular agent?
0: One would think. I mean, if you're, you know, you're going through multiple interviews, yet what, this doesn't come out anywhere? You're interviewing neighbors. You're building quite the dossier on somebody before you hire them, or at least you used to.
1: Yeah.
0: You're interviewing, you know, all the, and this is one of the reasons why you drop the college requirement, you lose the ability to interview people and professors who he interacted with during the 4 years or 5 years of college or more, right? So how are you going to build a record of what this potential employee is all about if you're doing away with the hiring standards? And that's part of the problem. And then, of course, you know, apparently leadership keeps their head in the sand, which they have a history of doing. And unless something becomes public where they've got to take some sort of action, they're not going to do it. I mean, look, it's been over 2 years since Butler, and we have yet to hear from any significant leader, to include the director of the Secret Service.
1: Yeah,
0: about,
1: you know,
0: what went down there.
1: Let's go back to that. So, you know, we got a report not that long ago that went through all the miscues relative to doing the advance. And my understanding was that that fell to the service office out of Pittsburgh. They had to make a trip out to Butler. And I think I might have heard from you. I'm not going to say any names, but the ASAC or SAC, whatever level it was, that ran out of office was a good guy, right? What was the macro problem there?
0: Well, the macro problem is that you have a lot of good guys, but if they lack the experience level and the maturity level to make tough decisions, which in this particular case, look, I understand it was a weekend, it was a hot day, your people are overworked. You've got to do as a leader, you've got to motivate your troops.
1: Hold on. But let me clarify. When I say good guy, sure, I don't mean as somebody I want to drink with. I'm talking about a good guy that is in, to say he knew his job. Now, what are you saying, that it was failure of leadership on this guy's part? He was in over his head? I mean, go ahead, clarify.
0: I'm saying all three of those things, yeah. You know, he's a good guy in the sense, yeah, okay, he knew some of the job, but the guy had never been assigned to the Presidential Protective Division. Yeah, and you can be assigned to PPD, but never protect the president or conduct a site advance to the president. There's a lot of ancillary positions. It's kind of like being assigned to a One Police Plaza. That doesn't make you a chief or a decision maker. You could be the guy that gasses up the cars in the parking lot.
1: So let's clarify something for the audience, because a lot of people are not going to realize this. The service, Secret Service, has offices all over the country.
0: Correct.
1: Yet, and they're there to do financial investigations, that other remit that they have, but also to collect intelligence that could impinge on the safety of the protectees, primarily the president, the vice president, the families. But what do they do most of the time? Because realistically, they shouldn't be doing financial investigations. You and I agree on that. They should leave that to Homeland, and they should just be protected. But what do you do if you're in the Pittsburgh field office or the Dallas field office or one of these field offices, and let's say you're not assigned to the JTTF doing terrorism stuff as a support? You're in that office, and the president, literally for 4 years, never comes there. What does that agent do?
0: Well, here's the problem. The reason those offices exist is because that's part of just the legacy, right? Back in the day when we weren't as connected as we were now, there was it was more common sense. If we have an office in Pittsburgh and there's going to be a visit there, we've got people that already have established liaison that can facilitate securing a site, right? Nowadays, I don't need that. I can get somebody there by any means, car, boat, you know, helicopter, hot air balloon, whatever I got to do, and adequately secure a site. So to answer your question, what are they doing all day? Nothing, because it's way too expensive to fly people from these remote offices to where the president's going to go. And it's not conducive to travel because they need to make connections. There's big problems here. So you've got all these offices, and there's probably 120 offices worldwide. I always say they could close 75% of these offices. You just don't need them anymore. Those days are over. I'd save you $1 billion a year by doing that.
1: I can tell you this, and look, I'm just going to give something up. I mean, the last time I was working that I had to go to Paris on something, I had a case, I had to go over there. And I, you know, I had to clear this with the Ligat, the FBI Ligat there, and everybody. Yeah. And this wasn't the service, I want to be clear. You know, and I hate to do this, but it was another three-letter agency. And the guy was bragging to me about how little he does. And I guess he thought that I'd be on board with it. Like, and I was appalled. I was working at the time 18 hours a day. We'd been here for, you know, I was here for 9/11. I took it all very seriously. I had 300 people under me who I felt took it just as seriously. And I had a guy from the federal government telling me how great it was that he woke up, went to the gym, then took his kids to the American school, then came back and took a nap, then blah, blah, blah, blah, blah, you get it. And I'm thinking to myself, you know, I'm looking at him, I'm like, in USOB, I'm funding that. And boy, he was happy as a pig in blank, man. And yeah, I could see it wasn't going to change. So there is so much fat in the federal government that could be trimmed that could make it all so much more efficient. And I'm not, in all honesty, I want to get them in the game. I don't want these guys to be sitting around doing nothing. I'm speaking on their behalf. Because when you get bored like that, you lose your mojo. You and I both know that. Put them into stuff that matters, man. And unfortunately, it doesn't seem to happen. Now, let me ask you this.
0: Sure.
1: Does the director of the service get his own plane?
0: No, the Secret Service doesn't have their own fleet of aircraft for the use of the employees. So if he's got to go somewhere, he's flying commercially. Now, of course, his assistant will book the flight and everything, but he's flying commercially.
1: All right. The reason I ask this is because you bring up Butler. Now, when Butler occurred, since we're talking Butler here, Director Cheadle at the time, who you and I both know was hooked to Jill Biden. She was in that spot because she was a Biden appointee. They gave her that seat. Right. And we all saw her perform in Congress, and it was embarrassing. She was in Aspen for that Aspen Security Conference. I used to get I used to turn that thing down. I used to get invited to it. She was there for a week. Mm-hmm. And that was right into the Republican National Convention. And the Trump shooting happened in Butler on, a Saturday? And it's starting Sunday was this national security, designated national security event. So you tell me, because you're far more familiar with the service protocols, shouldn't the director, if nothing else, be in the operational seat as you go into one of the few national security events of the year?
0: I certainly would have been, and I think any director worth their salt that takes pride in what he's doing or she's doing would certainly have been there. And as far as an aircraft to get to Butler, hey, it's a simple phone call to the White House military office. Hey, this is the director. I need to get to Butler. The president's just been shot. No one's going to turn you down.
1: No,
0: and they would have sent the plane, and you would have been there, but never showed up. That, unbelievable.
1: And she never showed up for a presser.
0: Nope.
1: When quizzed about it, she said, I was in Aspen. My plan was to go back over to Butler to make sure everything was okay, then come back on Wednesday and deliver my planned remarks, because she was on the agenda on Wednesday. Understand that. She is delivering remarks up in the mountains in Colorado on a Wednesday, the week of the Republican National Convention, which is, as I said, a national security event as designated by the head of DHS, in this instance, Mayorkas. No press conference. She never went to the scene. Mayorkas never gave a press conference. I mean, what a clown show. I can't imagine that the effect that had on the rank and file morale, because when you see yourself led by buffoons, of course you're going to lose your Jones for the job. Am I wrong?
0: And that's exactly what we're seeing now, right? How are you going to motivate yourself if you're working for people, six levels above you who are nowhere near competent enough to do the job? Not to mention, listen, you talk about a training perspective. Had she gotten a plane to fly back from Aspen, these are small planes. They probably needed a larger plane because, she's not exactly the best physical specimen to lead the Secret Service either. And the world saw that as well.
1: And she's traveling with a bunch of people. There's an entourage.
0: Yeah, I know there's an entourage. I've seen this before. I've seen her in action before. I speak to the guys. We know what was going on here. This is ridiculous. But this is somebody, you talk about trimming the fat. This is somebody that's taking full advantage of that position in the federal government, using our tax dollars to take these nice trips and push all these DEI, LGBTQ, all the other letters, policies that are out there. And she wasn't about to leave that wine tasting event that she was at in Aspen. Had no concept of what her job was all about.
1: I mean, really shameful. And we're living with that legacy now. Rich, we only got a couple seconds here. We got about 30 seconds. Take us out. Is it fixable? And when will it be fixed?
0: It is fixable, not with the current leadership that's not motivated to put the nose to the grindstone and do the work and start to fix this thing.
1: We're still living with the legacy of that slipshod administration, the Biden administration and their appointees, and the service, which we need so desperately, is diffused throughout the nation to areas that they're not needed. And as a result, we've had at least 3 confirmed attempts on Donald Trump's life. Folks, they're going to keep trying. We got another 2 years and change, and if the service isn't up to snuff, I fear how this will end. Rich, we got to go. As everybody, we appreciate you being here.
0: Good speaking with you, sir. Look forward to the next time.
1: 10-4. All right, folks, we're going to take a quick break and then be back for the end of our second hour. Stay with us for our last hour with KT McFarland. We'll be back.
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7: We find ourselves rich in goods, but ragged in spirit, reaching with magnificent precision for the moon, but falling into raucous discord on Earth.
8: I have decided to order the immediate redeployment from Vietnam of a division equivalent of approximately 25,000 men.
9: At the inquest, I responded as completely and as truthfully as I could to the questions that were put to me by the judge as well as the district attorney.
10: Tranquility Base here. The Eagle has landed. I'm going to step off the land now. It's one small step for man, one giant leap for mankind.
11: This is the largest group of people ever assembled in one place.
12: 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What we have in mind is breakfast in bed for 400,000.
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2: The Department of War has designated Anthropic as a supply chain risk. This means defense vendors and contractors have to show that they don't use Anthropic's models in their work with the Pentagon. Anthropic is the first American company to be publicly named a supply chain risk. Fox Business spoke to a member of Anthropic's National Security Council, and he stressed that the move is not only unprecedented, but that their position is being misunderstood. Here is Josh Hodges.
3: Yeah, one of the top three American AI companies being penalized in an extreme fashion for raising concern over future capabilities and impacts that could have on warfighters as well as sort of general population.
2: In a memo, Anthropic CEO Dario Amodei said they have been having productive conversations with the Department of War about, quote, ways we could serve the department. The Undersecretary of War saying on X that there is no active negotiation with Anthropic. For Fox on Tech, I'm Madison Allworth, Fox Business.
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0: Morrow here, filling in for the great Guy Benson. Thank you, as ever, to Guy for giving us the seat today. Now, I want to just end our second hour and transition into Iran to just again talk about the fact that we live in a very dangerous world and the commingling of some of the anti-American narratives. You're seeing it manifest in these terror attacks, in things like the Central Park West stabbing that occurred here in New York, the three people stabbed in Paris today, the vehicle attack in Germany. This is the union of the far left and the Islamist narrative that really only have as their common denominator a hatred of American exceptionalism, capitalism, and really the success of the West. They want Western civilization. There's a reason that up at Columbia, which is kind of ground zero for a lot of the intellectualizing, you know, it's no accident that Zohran Mamdani, mayor of New York City, his father is a big-time professor up there. All right? This is where these things incubate. And they have, as the common denominator, hatred of the West. The protesters up there were chanting what? Hey ho, Western civ has got to go. You don't believe in any of the stuff that makes this nation great. And Iran's part of it. Join us at the top of our next hour with KT McFarland as we put some of these dots together relative to Iran. I'm Paul Morrow for Guy Benson. We'll be back.
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2: The country is doing well. I'm Lisa Brady, Fox News. That's the president's take in Battleground, Michigan, telling the crowd at a GM facility investment is booming and incomes are rising.
3: We're building more auto factories and more plants than at any time in the history of our country.
2: A protester shouting a short time later, drowned out by the crowd.
3: Thank you. He's a communist. We're running against communists now. This is great.
2: The president singling out Democratic Socialist candidates who've won some high-profile races around the country recently. In Michigan's primaries next week, progressive Abdul al-Sayed is hoping to unseat Democratic Congresswoman Haley Stevens to face Republican Senate hopeful Mike Rogers this fall. Proposed changes to the mail-in ballot system go to the U.S. Supreme Court. The Justice Department filing an emergency appeal asking for the changes to be allowed while the legal fight plays out. President Trump wants mail-in ballots delivered only to people on a state citizenship list of eligible voters. More than 20 states and D.C. sued, arguing only states in Congress can set election rules. A federal judge agreed to block implementation, which was upheld on appeal, prompting the emergency request to the high court. The search continues for a second suspect in Seattle after yesterday's shooting during a festival, killing three people, wounding at least four.
4: This is an all-hands-on-deck response. Investigating this tragedy has been taken on by nearly every part of our police department.
2: Mayor Katie Wilson says a 15-year-old is detained for investigation of assault and firearms violations. Investigators have said they believe the suspects were shooting at each other. The Associated Press now reporting a possible third suspect was among those killed. They're assessing tornado damage northwest of Milwaukee, including the cities of Appleton and Menasha. Extensive damage to homes and power outages so far. No reports of injuries. America is listening to Fox News. Convicted killer Brian Koberger changes his mind as he serves multiple life terms in prison for stabbing four university students to death in Idaho. He now wants to take back his guilty plea, filing paperwork in court and planning to claim he had bad counsel.
5: Koberger did provide a statement to the New York Times saying over a year later, it is self-evident that in State versus Koberger, justice was not served. Unanswered questions seemed to multiply with each piece of discovery unsealed.
2: Fox's Max Gordon. Koberger calls the state's narrative a work of fiction. His guilty plea avoided a possible death sentence if convicted at trial. One student's family says Koberger never claimed he was uninformed or pressured, suggesting he hates life in prison and wants another chance to roll the dice, and that a hearing will be a break from solitary confinement. Two wealthy brothers with a big social media following aren't going anywhere for now.
6: Andrew and Tristan Tay, the social media influencers accused of rape and sex trafficking, will remain in jail for at least two more weeks as they fight extradition to the UK Federal Judge Lauren Lewis set a detention hearing for August 13th to decide whether the brothers stay behind bars during what could be a months-long process. British prosecutors say the new charges involve four new accusers, the latest in a legal saga spanning the U.S., Britain, and Romania. The former kickboxers with millions of followers and dual U.S. and U.K. citizenship have repeatedly denied wrongdoing. Michelle Polino, Fox News.
2: A renewed plea from Nancy Guthrie's family.
7: It has been months since our mom was taken from us.
2: In a new video post, Savannah Guthrie says it's never too late to do the right thing. The family is still offering a more than $1 million reward. Another mixed day on Wall Street. The Dow up 262, back over 52K. The S&P up a point, but the NASDAQ down 43. U.S. oil prices plunging back under $83 a barrel during the session. I'm Lisa Brady, Fox News.
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1: Guys, welcome back to our final hour here on the Guy Benson Show. It is 5 o'clock Eastern time, and I'm really excited for our next segment. As somebody whose career I have followed, we have KT McFarland to speak to us about the goings-on in Iran. If you don't know, she's former Trump Deputy National Security Advisor. She's worked under 4 different presidents, going back Nixon, Ford, Reagan, and Trump. Couldn't have a better authority to answer some of these thorny questions that I'm about to throw at her. So, first of all, KT, welcome to the Benson Show.
2: Oh, it's a pleasure. Thank you so much for having me.
1: Anytime, of course. All right, let's get right to it because, look, you know, it comes in, it dips. It's an amazing thing, actually, in this news cycle that a war of this magnitude and significance could dip out of the 24-hour news cycle occasionally, but it does. And right now we are in a version of a ceasefire. Some of the reporting alleges that we're doing that for deeper reasons, as in we're running out of munitions and we're starting to get worried about a little bit of mission creep. And maybe it's starting to spread to the proxies and we could be looking at a bigger conflagration. What's your take?
2: You know, if you look at how this thing has played out for the last several months, whenever oil gets to about $100 a barrel, there's a ceasefire. We announce a ceasefire, the price of oil goes back to $80 a barrel, and at some point in the next week or two, somebody violates it, usually Iran, and then the cycle starts all over again. But what happens is that what it gives the United States time to do is buy time. So we are now reinforcing a lot of what we have already in the Middle East. I'm not buying the whole argument that we're running out of weapons. Yes, we did give Ukraine a lot of Tomahawk missiles, but we have plenty. And in addition to that, the countries who have bought our Tomahawk missiles and other missiles over the years are in the Middle East. So if we ever needed to, we could rely on their stock. But what it has done is continue to put pressure on Iran economically, maybe not militarily because of the ceasefires, but economically. No ships are getting in or out of Iran. Right. That means Iran is not making money off of its exported oil. Now, Iran could always send oil over the borders by rail, but those are the things that the U.S. military has destroyed. So I think what it does is the longer this goes on, the more it really impacts Iran, and I think puts real pressure on the IRGC and the leadership to fracture the leadership. You know, the best of all outcomes of this could be like a slow-rolling regime change coup, where the guys who are in charge come around to our way of thinking, and the people who don't, like the IRGC, continue to lose their authority because they don't have any money.
1: So let me play devil's advocate relative to that. You have a couple of 100,000 IRGC who don't have a whole lot of other career options. We also have, let's call it 4 million besieged who have been weaponized by the regime to do sort of internal controls. And those guys know, and it's guys, I say that cognizantly, because it's young men who were underemployed and they essentially handed these guys truncheons and make sure the women are all garbed up. Now, those guys don't have a lot of career options either. That's why the besiege was essentially created, to keep these guys busy and to enforce the regime's rules and what they wanted. Aren't they dead enders? Can we really in any way, shape, or form expect them to come around to the side of the angels here? Because I just don't see it. And I don't know where in that light this thing ends. Am I wrong?
2: Yeah, no, they're never going to. That's the whole point. What we've seen in the last several months is that the IRGC, and it's 180,000 IRGC, you know, Revolutionary Guard, and it's, as you point out, several million besieged. They're not paid. These are just thugs who kind of get privileges as a result of their activities. They're not going to change. They'd rather be martyrs. They'd rather have to take the whole country down with them. But at a certain point, where does the power imbalance start to shift? You know, even dictatorships have to be somewhat responsive to their communities and to their people. And a year ago, when the economic conditions were nothing like as bad as they are now, millions of Iranians went out to the streets to protest. What I'm really interested, though, to see is that we have not, President Trump has not targeted the regular Iranian military. Artish, they're called.
1: Yeah.
2: And that's got many more members than the IRGC does. The leadership of the Artish is probably just as fanatical and martyrdom-driven as the leadership and the IRGC members. But the rank and file are not. The other thing that I think is interesting is that the Trump administration has not targeted the regular police force of Iran. They have targeted the besieged, the ones that you've talked about.
1: Yeah.
2: But so is there a possibility down the road? I don't know. But all I can say is that things have not gone as we wanted to in some ways. It's been harder to get Iran to, as President Trump says, cry uncle. But on the other hand, it's done some very good things, which is the United States is now the world's largest exporter of oil, crude oil, refined oil, and liquefied natural gas. We've filled the vacuum that a lot of the countries were getting their oil out of the Middle East. A lot of them are coming to the United States. And the other thing is that this whole military action has formed and forged a very strong alliance between the United States and the Gulf Arabs. It's not just the Abraham Accords, which are economic, but a military. We're working together with the military of the UAE, with the Saudis, with Bahrain, with Kuwait, as well as Israel. So that's a real change of the architecture of the Middle East. You know, if you and I had had this conversation 2 years ago, and I would have said, well, you know, Israel's going to be working with the Gulf Arabs, we would have laughed. It would never have happened. But now there has been this new sort of constellation in the Middle East. So good stuff has happened, not as good stuff has happened. But at this point, I think you have to stay the course. And I'm reluctantly probably coming to your opinion that we probably need regime change of some sort. Maybe not an overnight regime change because that's unstable. But as I said, if we could have a slow rolling regime change coup, that would be the best.
1: So, and that's kind of what happened with the Shah. If you look at the history of the changeover into the Ayatollah Khomeini, who had been in France, came back to Iran because of a groundswell. It was kind of slow rolling. History, as we think of it in sort of everyday terms, we think of it as, okay, there was this, fomented revolution and overnight the whole thing changed. No. It was a slow roll. Ultimately, it reached its boiling point, and the Shah had to flee. That's the thing that I think a lot of people don't understand about Iran is it's not as unified as people perceive. It's not as unitary. And there are these different pillars of power, as you explain, and that's kind of what happened with the Ayatollah. He got a couple of these key dominoes to flip, begin to flip, and he gained the momentum, which is what you generally see around the world relative to revolutions. But I want to go to this Gulf state thing that you're talking about. Now, I'm going to, again, play devil's advocate because it's kind of my role. But the Gulf states, the Sunni states that I would like to see go more kinetic are not. There's some reporting that, okay, there were explosions last night. America is not responsible for them. Fair enough. Maybe there are things happening under cover of darkness we don't know. But you don't certainly have the kind of coalition of the willing publicly that I was expecting or hoping for relative to Shia Iran. And these are, you know, typically, traditionally, oppositional forces. Are they not doing enough? Are we holding them back? Do we not want them engaged with Israel too publicly because of the Arab Street? What's your assessment on why we don't have an allied group like that?
2: Well, I think we do. I think we are working with sharing intelligence, certainly. And the UAE particularly is even working with Israel. I mean, there are Israeli troops with the Iron Dome that are in some of the Gulf Arab countries, protecting them from the Iranian missiles. I don't think this stuff happens overnight. What I would like to see is the Saudis step up and do more.
1: Yeah.
2: But as of the last 48 hours, they appear to have done more. So only time will tell. I think that the point of getting the Arab countries to work with us, the Gulf Arabs, as you say, the Sunni Arabs, is that, interestingly, Israel has been remarkably silent in the last 2 months, right? Israel has not attacked anybody.
1: Yeah.
2: And also, the IRGC has not attacked Israel. They're nervous about Israel coming in. And then yesterday, Bibi Netanyahu gave a very interesting speech in English where he said to the Iranians, to the IRGC, don't you attack Israel. If you attack Israel, we're coming after you in a significant way. I think that was a direct threat and challenge to the IRGC leadership. Remember, it was Israel that took out a lot of the senior military leadership.
1: Yeah.
2: Israel could do it again if Iran decides it wants to expand the war to Israel. There's so many moving parts to this. Who knows where it all ends up? But the bottom line is Iran doesn't have nuclear weapons.
1: All
2: and
1: right.
2: If Iran tries to rebuild nuclear weapons, great, we'll just bomb them again.
1: Well, let's go to that point because, you know, you hear the idea that now the objective is not regime change. And I think the administration has been pretty clear over the last couple of weeks that the objective is no nukes for Iran.
2: No nukes.
1: Period, end of story.
2: And open the Strait of Hormuz and free trade.
1: And the straits. But we were told after Midnight Hammer that they were set back 20 years. Did Midnight Hammer not work as well as we thought? Was it overplayed in the messaging from the administration? Why, if Midnight Hammer worked so well, are we still so concerned about taking out the nukes now?
2: First of all, I'm not buying the stuff where the arguments are, oh, satellite photography shows they're rebuilding their nuclear programs or that they're moving it to Pickaxe Mountain.
1: Right.
2: I think they probably have moved a lot of it to Pickaxe Mountain. But what the satellite photography shows is a lot of clearing of the rubble. That's not necessarily rebuilding the nuclear program. And we're watching this so that if Iran, it ever looked like Iran was somehow reconstituting the program, we just bomb them again. We have the complete ease of doing that. They have no air defenses at all. And so, to me, if that was our major objective, well, maybe we haven't gotten them to sign on the dotted line to say, we promise we're never going to develop nuclear weapons. But we can always just mow the lawn. If they decide they want to put their resources at rebuilding or reconstituting a nuclear program or putting it somewhere else, great, we bomb it. Do it again, we bomb it again. So the main initial reason and rationale for going in was no nukes for Iran, I think it's already been met. Now, the second thing is, of course, the Strait of Hormuz and the fact that they're using that as blackmail. But it's less effective every time they do it. Because in the past, I mean, I was in the Reagan administration, even the Nixon administration, when the Strait of Hormuz was used as a bargaining chip and blackmail. We could never do a whole lot about it because we didn't have any ability to retaliate against Iran. Now we can because we have the Armada is there. No ships are getting in and out of Iran right now thanks to the Armada. So Iran can threaten that strait all at once, but we have the ability to really raise the ante and to destroy the Iranian economy, which we're doing. And it doesn't happen overnight. It takes time, but it's building.
1: Yeah, I mean, the Iranian economy is in a shambles by all reporting, and it's not going to get any better under the current conditions. Yeah, we know they can move things in the dead of night, but that's not going to revivify a country of 90 million people that realistically survives off of oil. I mean, what else are they really going to produce? And, you know, they talk about a toll on the straits and everything else. It's not going to happen. We will be right back with KT McFarlane on the other side of this break. Now, if you don't know KT, you've seen her on the network. She is a former Deputy National Security Advisor to the Trump administration and worked under four presidents. You heard that right. You're not going to get that kind of national security expertise in one person elsewhere. And we are going to hold her feet to the fire on the Iran war. KT McFarlane coming up, going to give us some clarity on this issue. You're going to want to hear it. Stick around. Paul Morrow for the Guy Benson Show.
0: It's Paul Morrow.

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5: President Franklin D. Roosevelt asked Congress to declare war on Japan the day after the attack on Pearl Harbor. The date, December 8, 1941.
12: Hostilities exist. There is no blinking at the fact that our people, our territory, and our interests are in grave danger. I ask that the Congress declare that since the unprovoked and dastardly attack by Japan on Sunday, December 7, 1941, a state of war has existed between the United States and the Japanese Empire.
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18: This is House Call for Health. A recent study from a university in Finland finds that you might be able to exercise longer without feeling more exhausted if you're listening to your favorite music during a workout. Those who picked their own music extending endurance by nearly 20% during intense exercise. For the study, they looked at 29 recreationally active adults completing two identical cycling sessions with about 80% effort. One group cycled in silence, the other chose music, with their workout lasting about 6 minutes longer on average. But despite being able to go longer while listening to some tunes, heart rate and other physical markers remained similar to the silent group. The lead researcher saying self-selected music doesn't change your fitness level, it just helps you to tolerate sustained effort for longer. The study was published in the journal Psychology of Sport and Exercise. For more health news, go to foxnewshealth.com. 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

0: So welcome back, everybody. Paul Morrow filling in for the great guy Benson. We're back here with, as promised, KT McFarland. Let's go a little bit to the expansion here and this fear that, frankly, I don't think it should be a fear, but let's get your take on the idea that maybe we're going to see now the Saudis directly engage the Houthis in an ongoing situation, and some of the other fault lines are going to start to break down, maybe with even China and Russia taking a more open hand. Do you think we're in a position where this thing could spread beyond the White House's control?
1: I don't think China or Russia, I mean, they may be helping behind the scenes. China may be helping Iran with its targeting and some of its intelligence, right. But there are no Chinese warships. China wants cheap oil, and they don't want it to be complicated. So if China can't get what it needs out of Iran, it'll move on. It'll buy oil someplace else, mostly from Russia. But as the other things, is does it spread? Does it get bigger? Is something, you know, is it going to expand to the region? This is just proof to me that Iran, whatever was going to happen, Iran was never going to stop. They were never going to stop until they had their nuclear weapons, and they're showing that now. To me, that just reinforces the idea that we can't just walk away and give up.
0: Let me ask you a larger question relative to all this, because you touched upon the idea that we are now the world's largest exporter of refined oil. We sit on more natural gas than anybody else. New York State alone has enough natural gas to power our allies and us for like another 400 years. That's literally the number if we just got in there and refined it. My question is this. I want to join this whole calculus to the Dunroe Doctrine. You have all of these Latin American nations now shifting right. USAID has been defanged. We have Suriname, Guyana, Brazil, Mexico, all these places drilling their own oil. My point is this. Is the Straits and our gamesmanship in the Middle East as vital to our national interests as it once were? Do we need to worry about this stuff going forward and stay engaged?
1: We don't. I mean...

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1: Welcome back to the Guy Benson Show. I am Paul Morrow, filling in for the great Guy Benson. Now, earlier today, we sat down with Dr. Mark Siegel to discuss the Fauci diary drop. Here's a part of that interview. Right now, Fauci is about to get the grilling of a lifetime. Let me ask you a very sort of broad question. Is it deserved? Because I think it's going to be a rough week for him.
2: Well, I look at it this way. I'm like you. I look at the evidence and the facts in my own experience, and I have a little bit of a different take on it than you might expect. I know Fauci, and I knew him well during that period of time, and he came on my radio show a lot. Prior to that period of time, I interviewed him for TV a lot, and I think what I said at the time, not retrospect, but what I said at the time, and this feeds into the issue of what his diary, or whatever you want to call that, was showing, was that I wondered why he was doing what I called stepping outside his lane. Mm. Meaning that here's his lane. His lane is that he trained as an immunologist, and as a vaccine expert, he was one of the top in the country and in the world. No question about it, hands down. And I used to interview him on what he thought about the mRNA vaccines, and he was very cautious about them and before they ever came out, and he wasn't expecting them to be as successful as they were. And then he gradually got more interested in it. I mean, more believing in them, in the vaccines. COVID, he was, you know, wrong a lot. He said he think it could become a seasonal virus only. That never happened. I mean, I think the biggest problem there was that he didn't show enough humbleness regarding that issue. Like, what is this? Where did it come from? Even to this day, he talks about much more likely came from nature, keeping an open mind, things like that. But what we're learning here is beyond the idea that he spoke about things that he might not have been as much of an expert at, like, you know, public health lanes, let's bend the curve in 2 weeks, became, you know, 2 years, the idea of masking mandates, schools closing, you know,

0: He said different things about that. On my show, one time he said school should remain open. Another time he said not. I think it's the issue of Lane. But what we're learning from the diary, Paul, or again, what we call it, whatever we call it, is that it was also an issue of glorification. I'm on TV now. Right, wow, right, they want me. Right. I'm on TV so much. I'm really important. I'm reaching the public with a message that, as you know, trying to get things right all the time on TV is not easy. And it's a great responsibility. It's very humbling. And it's not, you know, you and I are similar that way. We're like, we're proud and we're happy we're on the air a lot, but we're not sitting there saying, wow, this makes me really important. So that's what's most disturbing about this, that it was too self-glorifying for what the public really needed.
1: So if I'm hearing you right, and you're 100% right, you're still a working doctor. You got a big, big gig as a doctor, as we all know. Outside of the network I'm talking about, I'm still a working guy. So, you know, that keeps you humble. You recognize that, you know, I and I'm sure you have this. Somebody wants to take a selfie with you or something. You're at the airport, whatever. I always say to myself, you want to take a picture with me? Why? You know, it still strikes me that way. And it doesn't happen that often. I don't want to gaslight, you know, the issue. But, you know, if I'm hearing you right, you're saying that you think he got a little bit seduced by the fame, and it was fame. All right. I mean, he was really, really ubiquitous in the media. And he says that in his diaries. And do you think there's an element here that he was playing to what he felt a segment of the media, the dominant media, the progressive media, let's just put a name on it. You think he was playing to the narrative that he felt they wanted him to deliver?
0: That's what I'm getting from what I'm reading and hearing about. Exactly what you just said. And I also think it may have fueled him to do something that I noticed and also didn't like. And I never said this to him directly because it was too political for my lane, which is that he took on the president of the United States.
1: Yeah.
0: And that was his boss. And that surprised me because, you know, he's supposed to answer to this guy, not educate him, not try to outshine him. Well, his job is to answer to him. And yes, if the president comes to him and says, I need to understand this better, then that's his job too. But not some sense that he was the corrective for the president, because that president is a pretty bright guy. And, you know, he's not some idiot that you have to, like, teach basic science to. I don't like that sense of it. And I didn't like at the time. I kind of liked at the time the idea of the team of rivals that, hey, here's a guy who's publicly disagreeing with the president, but the president's not firing him. I thought that showed us something about Trump at the time.
1: Yeah, I remember that.
0: And that's
1: what
0: Lincoln did. Lincoln assembled a team of rivals. Very famous story with Seward,
1: yeah.
0: You know, the Secretary of State, or that McCullough. I can't believe Lincoln walks into McCullough, and McCullough wouldn't take an audience with him. And I got that same feeling about Fauci and Trump, but Fauci way overstepped that.
1: So you are, and I should educate the audience here a little bit, you are relying on your old sort of, your previous, I should say, reporting chops, because a lot of people don't realize this, you're on a network all the time, but you cut your teeth in the field, doing interviews in the field, having people on your show. And so you have a reservoir of knowledge here that I think a lot of people don't realize is there. And, you know, I have to say that I have to give what you've just said a lot of credence, because you have some insight. You know, you get a lot over people when you're in the room with them, when you're talking to them, you can get a feel. And I got to say, you know, from outside the situation, what you are saying now really rings true, because, you know, he became the all-knowing expert for all aspects of COVID. And you and I both know that it's a very, very, it was an unprecedented thing. And you have the origin issue, then you have the issue of how to deal with it, how do we mitigate it medically, how do we mitigate it societally. And he all of a sudden was beyond talking about the origins of the virus or what would medically be efficacious. He's talking about closing down the schools. And he became realistically a sort of shadow president, in my estimation, in a lot of ways. He was, as you say, well outside his lane. Now, on that, just to show, as you point out, that he flip-flopped in many instances, I want to play a cut here. Guys, can we run 34, please?
2: First of all, I didn't recommend locking anything down. You're asking me questions. You're talking about the CDC is the public health agency. Mm-hmm. that uses their epidemiologist and their science-based approach to make recommendations.
3: It was a decision to make a recommendation to the president. It wasn't my decision that I could implement. And when it became clear that when we had community spread, I recommended to the president that we shut the country down.
1: All right. That's what I mean by shadow president. He's telling the president of the United States to shut the country down. And by the way, he's just not being honest here. He did make those recommendations relative to the schools. What's your take on this? Is he just confused, or is he just somebody who can't admit he was wrong?
0: By the way, I do still do a lot of that reporting, and I still have my radio show where I'm interviewing people, not him right now. But
1: no, he's not going to talk to you now, Doc. Forget about it.
0: No. But and so I do continue to assemble assessments over time.
1: 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Now, coming up next, the home stretch. Producer Dylan is back after a busy week and a big day for him on Friday. We will talk about it. Don't go anywhere.
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0: 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Senior White House correspondents Jackie Heinrich and Peter Ducey anchor from Washington, D.C.
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6: We find ourselves rich in goods, but ragged in spirit. Reaching with magnificent precision for the moon, but falling into raucous discord on Earth.
7: I have decided to order the immediate redeployment from Vietnam of the division equivalent of approximately 25,000 men.
8: At the inquest, I responded as completely and as truthfully as I could to the questions that were put to me by the judge as well as the district attorney.
9: Tranquility Base here. The Eagle has landed. I'm going to step off the land now. It's one small step for man, one giant leap for mankind.
10: This is the largest group of people ever assembled in one place.
11: 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What we have in mind is breakfast in bed for 400,000.
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19: Saving you money, I'm Hillary Barsky. Many Americans are facing mounting financial pressures, but by making small changes to everyday habits can make a major impact on long-term wealth. Last year, nearly three-quarters of Americans failed to meet their savings and spending goals, according to a Vanguard consumer survey. Many people, especially those in their 30s and 40s, are falling into costly traps, including failing to boost emergency savings, delaying investing, and taking on too much debt. Financial experts say it's important to prioritize retirement savings. Missing out on employer matches or delaying contributions can have a long-term impact. Also, don't take on financial debt, which chips away at your ability to build real wealth. And it's critical to save for an emergency fund and start to plan for your child's education early. College costs continue to rise, and many families underestimate the importance that the earlier you start to save, the less difficult it becomes in later years. Saving you money, Hillary Barsky, Fox News.
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2: Hey guys, Paul Morrow filling in for the great Guy Benson, and it is my turn as the fill-in to torment the producers, which is a favorite pastime around this building. So I got Joel as ever, and I got Dylan on the line, and Dylan had quite the weekend. You guys traveling all over the place like he's Mick Jagger, apparently. Dylan, where That's you been, right. and why were you doing it?
3: Paul, it was a... It was
2: all right,
3: don't
2: be too exasperated now. Just give us the story without the drama, all right? My God. The guy puts up, Joel, guy like countenances this stuff?
4: Yes.
2: I got to talk to that young man. All right, go ahead. Give it to us. Go ahead, Dylan.
3: I mean, at least I'm here. Producer Christine's on vacation again.
2: Hello. I noticed. Not for nothing.
3: Not a surprise.
2: Yeah, anyway. All right. I wasn't consulted. All right, go ahead. Dylan, where were you and what were you doing? Tell us the truth now.
3: Yeah, so July 17th is when my journey around the country started. And we ended up flying to from our home here in Washington, D.C., where I am right now, up to Boston, Massachusetts, where my wife's parents live. And we spent the weekend in Boston and then drove to upstate New York for my wife's sister's wedding. And we spent the week there kind of helping. My wife was the matron of honor. So spent the week there helping prep for the wedding. It was a long week, lots of prep to do. But it was good. Obviously it ended in a great wedding. Everything went smoothly last Thursday, and then Friday was a big day for me and my wife, and we flew from Syracuse out to Indianapolis, where we actually closed on our first home out there on Friday. So big moves there. And then we got back late yesterday night, and I'm back in the saddle solo producing today here in Washington, D.C. So it was a lot of travels, but we're here. We're here. We're awake. It's Monday and ready to roll for
2: this
3: week.
2: Awake in quotes. Let me ask you this.
3: That's right.
2: Did you cry at the wedding? Tell us the truth. No, come on.
3: No tears, actually. Did you get something?
2: No, you didn't?
3: No tears for me. I'm not typically... I mean, I think my eyes welled up a couple of times, but I was in the bridal party. I was a groomsman. But, you know, no tears cried, but definitely emotional. I had a couple moments where I maybe blinked them back in to the back of my eyes.
2: You're a sensitive guy, as we know. So, all right, let me recount this. So it was Washington to Boston to upstate New York...
3: Yep.
2: Then to Indianapolis.
3: Yes, sir.
2: And then back to... So essentially, you were like living the life of a fugitive.
3: That's right. A lot of stops on the map. I mean, we covered pretty much the whole Northeast. I mean, from driving place to place. So.
2: And you were on, for this wedding, you were on Lake Ontario, right?
3: Yeah. Yeah, we were... I don't know if you're familiar with the area, but
2: it was
3: Cape Vincent. So it was kind of Watertown, New York, about an hour and a half north of Syracuse.
2: Oh, Cape Vincent.
3: So. Yeah.
2: Yeah, never heard of it. All right. Never heard of it in my life. Joel, you ever hear of this place, Cape Vincent?
4: No, I'm unfamiliar with it.
2: Who's Vincent? Who's Vincent? Who? Am I supposed to know who this Vincent is?
3: I don't know who Vincent is. I didn't think to ask. There's not. It's a very sleepy town up in New York.
2: There's a place up there I used to go fishing called Sodus Point, S-O-D-U-S. And I say this with no irony. It is just a beautiful spot. Upstate New York is beautiful. The problem is there's no industry. They have not. They sit on a lake of natural gas.
4: Right.
2: But the successive governors here won't let them mine it.
3: Yeah.
2: And it's really a shame because it's the same shale formation that undergirds not only New York, but Pennsylvania. And in Pennsylvania, they do tap it. And as a result, as soon as you cross into Pennsylvania, the economy is significantly better. You have all that industry and all the attendant industries, you know, bars, restaurants, all the support stuff. And it just shows you what the results are. You know, there are impacts of bad policy here. And you see it if you go to upstate New York, which is a very, very beautiful. All right. You got anything else to tell us, Dylan, or is that it?
3: I mean, that's pretty much it. I mean, it was just a busy, busy week. But, you know, I'm glad to be back and solo producing again as Cookie's out.
2: Well, what do you mean solo producing? You got Joel over here, no?
3: Joel's our engineer. I'm full-time booking and producing it, right?
2: I'm sorry. I didn't... Oh, yeah. I just violated 15 different union rules, apparently, huh?
4: Listen, give Dylan credit.
2: Joel's making faces at me over here. He's all upset at you now, so you guys better work this out. Joel, what'd you do for the weekend? Anything you can tell us publicly?
4: So, I don't know if you're... you're aware of this, Paul, but I actually am recently engaged. My fiance and I are in the middle of wedding planning. She and I locked in the venue. We locked in the date. We went to our appointment yesterday to go over like ideas for the cocktail hour menu because we want a good cocktail hour, of course.
2: Yeah.
4: Locked in the final price. We're like, okay, not that bad. Didn't have a heart attack when I looked at the final cost. Not bad.
2: All right, Joel, let me talk to you as an older gentleman.
4: Sure.
2: You're making a tragic error.
4: Really?
2: No. Yeah. And I'm not even kidding you. Now, not the marriage. Because okay. I don't know your wife. And I got to tell you, the best move I ever made was getting married. I mean, the fact that I tricked my wife into marrying me, I still wake up every now and then and say, when is she going to wise up here? No. I'm going to tell you what I'm talking about.
4: Yes.
2: The wedding. It is a nightmare. You should have eloped. Ooh. Take the money that you're going to spend and put it into. Do you have a house yet?
4: No, we live in an apartment right
2: yeah,
4: now.
2: Well, hello. Take the money that you're going to spend. Because isn't that people always say, well, we're going to get gifts. It's going to be a wash. Not true. Mm. Should have taken that money and bought a place to live. Instead, there's going to be this elaborate wedding. Oh, it's my special day and all of a sudden. I know I'm going to get emails about this. But that said, you could have a lot more other special days going forward. And people get just like wrapped around the axle on this. It's a whole industry. And people get gaslighted into, oh, you need this. Oh, you better upgrade into that. I put a toe in the water with that. I didn't make the call. My wife did.
4: Mm.
2: And she said, this is outrageous. We're going to elope. And we did. And nobody got mad at me. Well, my mother was a little annoyed, but it's my mother. She got to get over. So, you know what I mean? Where do you live? In Manhattan?
4: No, we live in Jersey. We're right outside MetLife Stadium.
2: Outside MetLife. All right. So you're not far. So what's the plan? You're going to get married. Obviously, you're going to get a house and all this other stuff.
4: Yeah, the whole nine. But thing is, when it came to the budget, Paul, we knew we didn't want to go overboard. Like, that was the first thing we discussed. Like, listen, we're not going to be spending $50,000, $60,000, $70,000 on a wedding. Like, that's a no.
2: All right. Well, at least you had the wisdom to do. How many people come to this wedding?
4: Right now, ballpark figure, 150 people.
2: That's a big wedding. What's the matter with you? You just had to downplay it to me. You're going to be paying for this until you're 60 years old.
4: No, because both set of parents are chipping in, which we're very grateful for. We appreciate that.
2: So you shook down the older generation. Yeah, you know what the lesson there is, don't you? They're happy to be rid of you.
4: Listen, we both have big families. She has a big Italian family. I have a big Puerto Rican family. God. So the best of both worlds.
2: The drama at this wedding is going to be, you got to be Italians and Puerto Ricans. Well, the food will be good.
4: Oh, 100%.
2: Say, right? You got to all go, you're going to go on your honeymoon 20 pounds heavy. Where are you going on honeymoon?
4: Haven't decided yet, but we're debating between either Italy, because we loved it when we went last year to Rome, or somewhere in Greece.
2: Oh, well, that'll be. I mean, I haven't been to Greece. So I can tell you the Rome I just went to. I don't know about for a honeymoon. Do you want a little? I would think Greece, maybe a little beach action and all that kind of thing.
4: Yeah, we're leaning more towards Greece. Like, we went to Rome last year. I don't know how familiar you are with.
2: No, I know Rome a little bit. Yeah, I've been. I just actually was there not long ago. It's crazy in a way that it's crazy that Paul likes that kind of crazy.
4: Wow, I'm surprised too.
2: Yeah, it's wild. There's people driving Vespas on the sidewalks and everything else, and. You know, I can just tell you that as an Italian, I see where I got my driving habits. Let's put it that way. If New York City's lucky, I don't even have a car anymore. All right. Can I be done with you two characters? Is that it? Are we done? Or do you got anything else to tell us about? You going to tell me what you wrote in your diary or anything else? Because Benson allows this, huh?
4: Listen, man, sometimes
3: he's gifted it.
4: Yeah, during these home stretches, we go on and on.
2: I can see that. Yeah, folks, for those of you keeping track at home in the industry, this is known as filler. Okay. And what you do with this is you cut it up and you use it as you need. It's essentially communications parsley. And as needed, we can cut it up and stick it in the show. I bet you two have never been called parsley before. You're not usually called a green herb, have you been?
4: No.
3: Never.
4: All right, not used to it.
2: Today's a wonderful day of firsts. All right, we're going to go because this is descending fast. I am Paul Morrow, filling in for the great Guy Benson. I want to thank all of you for staying with us today as we close out the show. It's been a great honor and always great fun to fill in for Guy. We hope he's doing well while he's out. But we hope all of you are doing well as well. I am Paul Morrow. And in the meantime, all of you, please stay safe. So, all right, let me recount this. So it was Washington to Boston to upstate New York, then to Indianapolis.
3: Yes, sir.
2: And then back to so essentially you were like living the life of a fugitive.
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6: Taking his message on the road. I'm Lisa Lucera, Fox News. President Trump at General Motors this afternoon talking economic policy.
7: President Trump had a front row seat for a display of American muscle, watching four drag races between GM vehicles at the company's proving grounds here. He says tariffs and his economic policy are powering economic manufacturing companies like General Motors.
8: They place historic tariffs on foreign producers and manufacturers, including a 25% tariff on foreign automobiles.
7: But the cost of living is a top issue for voters heading into the midterm elections, now less than 100 days away. And President Trump's approval rating on the economy has been sliding as fuel prices increase amid the war in Iran.
6: Fox's Jared Halpern traveling with the president in Milford, Michigan. On Iran, the president said the military is keeping up the pressure campaign.
8: We have destroyed their navy. We've destroyed their Air Force. We've destroyed their leadership. We've destroyed their anti-aircraft weaponry. Their drones are being made at a rate of about 7%.
6: And the president saying the U.S. will take care of the nuclear threat of Iran very quickly. President Trump will join Fox and Friends by phone tomorrow morning at 8:30 a.m. Eastern to discuss his upcoming meetings with Ukraine's President Zelensky and Israeli Prime Minister Benjamin Netanyahu, the latest developments with Iran, and to remember Senator Lindsey Graham, head of funeral services. A tornado touched down this afternoon in Winnebago County, Wisconsin, about 90 miles northwest of Milwaukee, ripping off roofs off homes, flipping vehicles, and knocking out power to tens of thousands. A judge has ruled there's enough evidence for singer David to face trial for the killing of a 14-year-old girl after authorities say she threatened to expose their relationship and ruin his career. America's listening to Fox News. A number of Republican senators are calling on the majority to skip the August recess and stay in Washington, D.C. to get the Save America Act passed.
9: Utah Republican Senator Mike Lee has called on Majority Leader John Thune now twice to cancel the August recess, writing Sunday on X, the Senate doesn't need a summer vacation as much as the country needs the Save America Act. Florida Senators Rick Scott and Ashley Moody and Jim Banks of Indiana have all said they're down to stay. The president wrote on Truth Social, Thune shouldn't allow the Senate to leave town until the act passes, or better yet, they terminate the filibuster to get it through. Thune said he doesn't have the votes to pass the act or to upend the filibuster or the 50 votes needed to pass the budget resolution the House passed last week, which includes the voter ID law. Jessica Rosenthal, Fox News.
6: Singer Carly Simon has revealed she has Parkinson's disease.
10: The 83-year-old said she was diagnosed after her mobility continued to worsen following replacement surgeries on her knees and one hip. She also revealed she battled basal cell carcinoma, a form of skin cancer on her face, amid her Parkinson's treatment, saying in part the cancer was removed, but the surgery affected my appearance and made me more self-conscious about being seen in public. Simon assured fans she's not stopped living and not stopped working. She has written a new album titled Comes in Waves, her first since 2008. It's out August 14th. Michelle Polino, Fox News.
6: Social media influencers Andrew and Tristan Tate will remain in jail in Florida for at least two more weeks as they await their next extradition hearing. The brothers are accused of rape and sex trafficking in the United Kingdom. They've become one of the world's most polarizing social media personalities with their promotion of wealth, male dominance, and misogyny. And their move to Romania in 2016, they were arrested there in 2022, accused of participating in schemes to lure women for sexual exploitation. That case has not moved forward because of legal and procedural problems. I'm Lisa Lucera. This is Fox News.
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0: Welcome to Will Kane Country. I am not Will Kane. I am Casey Smith, and I'm sitting here with Tim Young. I just need to tell everybody right now, just inside baseball, we've done a whole show.
1: We did.
0: For the last 30 minutes.
1: We probably would have gotten the network sued, actually, on a few of the topics, because I specifically named people and defamed them to you.
0: Yes, you asked for the mics to be cut off. Dan and Patrick are obviously joining us as well. I think they could hear us. Could you guys hear us?
2: I heard every word.
1: Can they hear us now?
3: I didn't hear anything.
1: Good. Excellent. Were you taking notes? We're going to have like a Bricks and Minifigs story by the end of this, like with the, there's going to be a lawsuit.
2: I already had a transcribe.
1: You're
2: going
1: to be showing up to serve us.
2: And,
1: good.
2: Yep.
1: It's perfect.
0: It was a very fascinating conversation, but then I was also told that you already knew what I was going to start the show with. So how long have you lived in Texas?
1: Off and on for 15 years.
0: Okay, so I was on the show with Will last week on, I believe, Wednesday, and we got into a very big argument about how to pronounce something, which I'm going to ask you. They didn't lead you into anything else, right?
1: No.
0: And
1: well, I do have a topic list. I'm prepared.
0: That was it. Yeah. The reason I'm bringing this up again, so if you're listening or watching and you remember it, is because it was then clipped out. I believe Ellie then put it on social media. I was at my sister's baby shower in Austin, Texas this weekend, and I had people come up to me that I don't know weighing in on this very debate. So I'm going to ask you, Tim Young.
1: Like a hell of a baby.
0: You know which restaurant this is, correct?
1: Oh, yeah, Whataburger.
0: Say it again?
1: Whataburger.
0: Like what a burger?
1: Yeah.
0: Case closed. Thank you. Will told me it was the ugliest thing he'd ever heard that I said it that way.
1: What? How does he say it?
0: He Dan Patrick, he says Whataburger.
2: No,
0: like water.
2: Like a Boston person saying water.
0: In that clip,
3: Whataburger.
0: In that clip, he says like water.
1: No, it's Whataburger.
0: It's Whataburger, right? And
1: it's literally right there. That's what the whole concept is.
0: Tim, when I tell you that he said he didn't hear anything else I said, that it was so ugly and offensive that I should never be allowed to say the name again.
1: I'm confused. You know, he's like a New York guy, I think. Ultimately, at heart, he's a New York guy. He's not a Texas guy anymore.
0: He tried to blame me living in New York on saying it wrong.
1: No,
0: and I said, spell it: Whata burger.
1: What?
3: Do you think that Will has an accent? A Texas accent?
1: No.
0: A Texas accent? You don't think he has a Texas accent?
2: That's insane.
1: When I talk to him, I don't think so. I think it's just normal.
3: I don't think
1: to me.
3: So
1: I think he's got the normal East Coast.
0: Oh, my God. I think he has a thick Texas accent.
1: No. No. He, it's
0: you
1: definitely
0: think I have a Texas accent?
1: No.
2: You said y'all.
0: But he has more of one than me. Well, I will say, I do say y'all. I do say y'all.
1: Wait, you guys have prep calls when she fills in? I get nothing.
0: You guys just go
1: talk
0: to him tomorrow.
1: Yeah.
0: Just call him.
3: We talk about for days.
1: Why? I
3: talk for days.
1: I talked to you because I thought we were friends.
3: We are friends, but we talk
1: about
3: nothing.
1: We talk about video games and nerd things because I have no one else to talk to about it. I finally connect with Patrick, and you know, like he's got that same level of energy.
0: Yes.
1: And like he should be single of all people, but like me, I'm the one that ends up with them. He's got a full family, and he's a nerd.
0: He has 9 kids, right? Or 9 on the way. The 9th is on the way.
3: 8th is on the way.
0: 8's on the way. Eight. Oh, it's
1: God
0: Rachel
1: Campos
0: Duffy has 9. I know they're right there. Yeah. It's like
1: a race.
0: It's a race.
1: It's a race. It's a human race.
0: Well, I'm also friends with both Patrick and Dan, too, and I just kind of force them to talk to me.
1: I'm not friends with Dan, and I want to make that very clear.
0: You should
1: only Patrick.
2: That hurts.
0: Dan, did you offend him at some point?
1: No, we've never exchanged numbers.
2: Yeah.
0: So I'm normally in New York, so I'm... Yeah, I know. I'm normally with Dan.
2: I do like video games.
0: So,
2: I do like video games, so we could talk about that.
1: Well, we could have group calls. We could have conference calls about this.
2: There we go.
1: As you're aware, I've started investing in a PlayStation 5 that I want, and that's fine. And like I'm having a great time,
2: jealous.
1: And I like sharing that information with people. I call Patrick until he's like, okay, dude, enough. Maybe.
0: Oh, I bother Patrick, too.
1: Maybe go back to drinking.
0: Pour a glass. What do you drink normally?
1: Well, I have a whiskey collection. So I'm actually a whiskey sommelier, and I have a whiskey room in my house. That is also a studio, by the way, for tax write-off purposes.
0: Of course.
1: I'm sure I can have interviews there. But I have about 1,000 bottles in my collection. So it's I it's like going to the liquor store. And I go in and I look around at my great wealth and then pick what bottle I want. It's a thought process.
0: I love that. I'm a wine girl. But wine and whiskey can go together, right?
1: No, they can't.
0: Not at the same time. But we can...
1: You can blend it.
0: If I drink a glass of wine and you drink a glass of whiskey, that's a sophistication level that connects.
1: My ex left like 3 or 4 cases of wine at my house. You can have them. You can just have
0: say
1: them.
0: Less.
1: Yeah, but it's some,
0: I don't live
1: some
0: here, but I can
1: from the armpit of California that she used to fly out here.
0: Well, that doesn't sound appeasing. I don't want
1: Fresno.
0: An armpit,
1: is there good,
0: wine?
1: There's good wine in Fresno, right?
0: Surely.
1: Toilet wine.
0: Gross. Well, the reason I'm very tired today. This is all iced coffee, by the way. I don't know how many ounces this is. Patrick has to deal with me. I don't know what time I texted you this morning, Patrick. It was right after I got done doing Fox and Friends, far too early. I don't know how people willingly get up that early in the morning. My alarm went off at 4:15 this morning. I said, people get up to go to the gym? Why?
1: I don't understand that at all. There's a moment. Why? So in the middle of, and I don't want to keep bringing this up, but I joined a dating apps this weekend, and
0: there are
1: a couple of types of women right now. Like once you hit like 35 or so, and there's those women who do nothing but go to the gym until they have pecs.
0: Mm-hmm.
1: And it's like, I don't understand that lifestyle. Like, I got things to do, like sleep and then travel and go waste money on things.
0: It is. I love to go to the gym. I try to work out as much as I can. I would rather not work out than work out that early in the morning. I'm just not that person. I guess credit to people who are. Absolutely not.
1: When do you crash at night? Like, what's your bedtime?
0: Well, it depends. If it's just me and my son's at home and I have nothing else, and I'm like, I don't know, 10?
1: Wow.
0: It's early.
1: Yeah.
0: And sometimes, so when I'm in New York, and most of my friends are in Texas, so the central time, like, they know after 9 central, just maybe don't text, unless there's something on TV that I want to watch.
1: I am, like, 2 a.m., 2 a.m., 3 a.m.
0: No.
1: So, like, when I come in for this, I'm up at, like, 8, and that's, like, I get a solid 4 hours, and then I come in.
0: Patrick, what time do you go to sleep?
3: Because you're usually pretty early. Yeah, I wake up by 7 at the earliest, or latest, I guess, and then, but I go to bed at like 1 or 2.
2: Can't confirm.
0: Dan, what do you do?
2: Depends what's happening. If I'm going out, it's late. If I'm in, it's 9 o'clock, 9, 10 o'clock.
0: Yeah, see, I'm the same way. If there's a reason for me to stay up or something, if there's something on TV that I cannot miss, House of the Dragon, I'm going to stay up a little bit later because I know that's on.
2: If I get caught in a series,
0: things like I'll stay up.
1: I go down the YouTube rabbit hole at like 11. Yeah.
0: I have to make myself stop.
1: I start watching body cam footage, especially from DFW Airport. That's the hot spot for a lot of drunks.
0: Oh, my God.
1: TGI Fridays. I think it's the highest grossing TGI Fridays in the country is Terminal C.
0: Really?
1: Yes. And they haul people out of there all the time.
0: Body cam footage
1: must
0: them.
1: Be very easy to FOIA. And then, like, this Bricks and Minifig stuff, these, like, legal stories and stuff that come up, I start going down that rabbit hole, and I'm not done until, like, 3 or 4.
0: So I will say that I started going to bed earlier when the tiny human being that I gave birth to does not sleep in ever. So that's part of it. If it was up to me, I would stay up much later, but I know he's going to wake up as soon as he can. And he sleeps in late. My friends have toddlers that wake up at 5:36. My son will sleep till 7:30, sometimes 8, which is a blessing. But yeah, no, I have to get my sleep.
1: As someone with no tiny human being and a whiskey room and then also an action figure room, that's basically my life. And so, like, I could also go down the rabbit hole of eBay at like midnight.
0: You just never know what's gonna happen.
1: You never know. Wow, what an exciting life.
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35: In January of 1960, John F. Kennedy announced that he would seek the presidency of the United States, which he won on November 8, 1960, in a narrow victory over Richard Nixon. At 43, he became the youngest U.S. president.
36: In the past 40 months, I have toured every state in the Union, and I have talked to Democrats in all walks of life. My candidacy is therefore based on the conviction that I can win both the nomination and the election. I believe that the Democratic Party has a historic function to perform in the winning of the 1960 election, comparable to the 1932 election. I intend to do my utmost to see that that victory is won.
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37: This is House Call for Health. A daily cup of Joe can give you an energy boost, but it could also protect against aging and possibly help ward off chronic diseases. For decades, research has linked coffee consumption to longer life and lower risk of chronic disease. Now scientists say they figured out how. Texas A&M researchers say it isn't the caffeine, but rather compounds in coffee which activate a receptor in the body, recognized for its role in aging, stress response, and disease. The study finding that compounds like polyhydroxy and plant-based polyphenols were much more active. But despite the apparent connection, more research needs to be done, with the researchers noting that current recommendations around coffee consumption are not changing. Researchers also say the study is mechanistic, focusing on how the biological process works instead of proving direct cause and effect. For more health news, go to foxnewshealth.com. 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
38: With 6 months until voters pick their congressional representative, we've been tracking the national mood, and our Fox News poll finds a close race for the House. A year ago, Democrats were favored by 7 percentage points. Now, it's a 5-point edge within the margin of sampling error. If the election were today, 52% of voters say they'd back the Democratic candidate in their district, 47% the Republican. That difference comes from greater enthusiasm on the left. By an 8-point margin, more Democrats than Republicans say they feel extremely motivated to vote this year. It's important to remember, while a lead on the generic House ballot question reflects a national preference, House seats are decided district by district. So a party's advantage in the polls doesn't directly translate into winning seats, especially these days with so few competitive districts. I'm Dana Blanton. That's your Poll Parade.
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6: Yankee great Casey Stengel and Mickey Mantle testified before the Senate Antitrust and Monopoly Subcommittee hearing on baseball.
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8: 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I'm in the baseball business. It's been run cleaner than any baseball business that was ever put out in the 100 years at the present time.
7: Well, Mr. Mantle, do you have any observations with reference to the applicability of the antitrust laws to baseball?
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0: Welcome back to Will Kane Country. I'm Casey Smith in for Will Kane. Now more with Tim Young. So I told you this when you walked in, and I talked to, because again, we were friends. We talked on the phone, Patrick, Dan, and I this morning. Mm-hmm. I cannot get enough of this Anthony Fauci diary reveal. Now, if you haven't seen it and you're listening or watching this, like it is worth going down the rabbit hole. It really is. And I know you saw it this morning for the first time.
1: Yeah.
0: And I tried to fill you in. It is absurd. Now, I want to make this very clear. There are some very serious things that we're going to talk about that have been revealed in his diary. And there's also some really embarrassing things. I'm going to start with the really embarrassing thing. So I'm 37. I'm currently staying in Texas with my parents because it's where I grew up. I'm in my childhood bedroom. It doesn't look like my childhood bedroom anymore. They've redone it. But my childhood bedroom things are in the closet.
1: Yeah.
0: I can guarantee you if I go in there, I will find a diary from sometime in the 90s when I was 10 that would read almost the exact same way that some of this stuff that Dr. Fauci has in his diary. And I'm not even over-exaggerating the level of attention that this man needed in 2020, talking about how famous he was. And that was the word he used, I'm not paraphrasing, was like I would write about having a crush. And that's a massive problem when we're talking about how he was handling a global pandemic.
1: Having a crush on yourself is important in life, though. I think I saw some counselors talk about that at some point. It's really good. It's good to have confidence when you're defrauding the country out of billions of dollars and their lives. I think that's what's really important. You know, he really loved himself. He believed in himself, and he was a complete liar the entire time. Phenomenal.
0: Complete liar. And I know, Dan, you have some of the tweets. You can just like rattle some of them off. They are absurd. I mean, it is, this diary is like, if you look, it's the investigation uncovered that Anthony Fauci,
1: there we go,
0: gets right here. He wanted fame so badly, and this is actually one of the examples that I used to you when I was telling you that he has this whole entry about fangirling over Barbara Streisand and talking to her about Alexa and how he could play her songs on Alexa while also talking about how he was the number one story on all of the news outlets.
2: Let's say 6 feet
0: and
2: apart, though.
0: How, of course. Of course. Like he said, he accidentally called Barbara Streisand back and was happened to be playing her songs on Amazon's Alexa. And it's just,
1: that's intentional. The guy's like a stalker. He's a fame stalker.
0: It's the Curb Your Enthusiasm, the accidental text on purpose.
1: Oh, yeah.
0: That's what he was doing. And
1: she called me at 6:05. Like, I mean, that's like, who would.
0: I'm telling
1: he's
0: you,
1: an adult male.
0: The details that were written down, which then you get into the serious allegations. So Rand Paul subpoenaed this, which I did not know you had to turn over all handwritten diaries, journals, whatever. That's something that I'm
1: learning.
0: Usually
1: it says journals, actually, in the general document when you subpoena everything and records. But like I wouldn't have. You don't have to necessarily turn it over if they don't know, unless. But that looked typed. So if that was typed, was it handwritten, the original copy?
0: I actually don't know that. Do you guys know that?
1: Because if it was typed on government computer, then, I mean, that's automatic.
0: I wanted to picture him with, like, a Hello Kitty pink diary that was handwriting, and it was really small.
2: With a gel pen?
0: That's what I was picturing. Yes.
1: I don't doubt that.
0: That's exactly what it had a little lock on it, you know, a little key just so no one would get into it. But the more that comes out, because I can sit here and I'm going to laugh at him about how he thought he was the most famous person on the planet. But the more that comes out, the level of lying that he had and the level of deception that not only was he going on to news networks and on, you know, media outlets, that he was lying to government officials and he was then documenting those lies. So the fatality rate, see, I need more coffee. In his diary, he writes it's 0.3%, 0.3%. A month later, he's on Hannity's show saying it could be up to 2.5%. But then in the diary, he was saying that he knew the difference. And now we're reading that 6 years after COVID, and it's absurd to me.
1: Well, thank God he's pardoned. I mean, now that he can say that. Maybe that's why he had no problems turning that document over, actually. The diary over is that he knows that nothing will happen to him now, and he's going to laugh all the way. He's laughed all the way to the bank already. He's fine. He's in the clear, thanks to Biden or whoever signed those pardon documents.
0: Biden.
1: Well, you know, he had the auto pen machine.
0: That's fair.
1: That's it. Wasn't
0: a stamp.
1: I don't know that. Do we know that Biden actually knows he pardoned everybody? No.
0: That's a good point.
1: Other than his family. I guarantee he knows he pardoned his family. But again, like, he's free and clear now. And so, like, he doesn't care that it's out there. It's just insane to me. The lies, and then not only did he lie, but then all of the social media companies backed it up so that if you debated any of those data points that he put out there, you were banned.
0: Which, to me is just such a bigger issue with social media, not to go down that rabbit hole, but I did see this morning somebody put together like a 2.5 minute montage of all of the different introductions on every news outlet and everybody who could possibly introduce Anthony Fauci in 2020. And the praise was, you know, America's doctor, the smartest scientist we've ever had, the hero, the superhero. And he was getting off on this to the point where he had to write it down like a teenage girl into the diary. And now I can't pretend to understand pardons. I was asking the guys doing research this morning. Now there is nothing that can happen unless he lies about it again, which I don't know. Maybe he's sociopathic enough to do it.
1: He probably is. And I think that's really the point at the end of the day. And you know, you got to be somewhere mentally, too, when you realize you're making more money than the president, which he was at the time, that he had been around and also screwed. I don't know where your mind is after he screwed up everything with the AIDS epidemic back in the 80s, too. And like hundreds of thousands of people died because of him and his bad decisions. So, like, again, like along the line, I guess you kind of turn off your emotions somewhere in the middle of that and just make it all about yourself and just say, hey, I'm famous. I just can't imagine calling up a celebrity or like somebody and like a musician. I know a couple of like, I know athletes and stuff and pro wrestlers and whatever. And like, they're fun, but I couldn't imagine calling them up and being like, I watched you on YouTube today. It was amazing. I can just put you up on YouTube. Isn't that great?
0: It's embarrassing.
1: Yes.
0: There is a level of embarrassment that, I mean, because we're all fans of things, right? Yes. No matter how famous you are or how not famous you are, you're going to be a fan of something. To then take it to the degree where not only you're telling that person that, you're writing it down as a grown man. And I'm not a journal person. I was when I was younger. I have a gratitude journal, which you do, you know, you write things you're thankful for like 3 a.m.
1: Won't be co-hosting with me today.
0: No, it will be. It will be true. But I'm not ever writing anything down ever again. Ever. But this man was a grown man writing this stuff down because he was happy he was famous.
1: It fits the character. It's not shocking to me. He's like the villain, right? He's like the like overzealous villain that gets busted at the very end of the movie or whatever, hiding in a closet somewhere.
0: Do you guys think he cares that this is out there?
1: No.
0: Do you guys?
2: Not at all.
3: He wants to. I want to believe. We're all talking about.
2: He's
3: him.
2: Glad he's back
3: he
2: in the news.
3: Yeah.
1: That's. Yeah.
0: Which I did think about when, you know, if you are that level of, I'm going to use the word evil because with what happened in the pandemic and, you know, one of the things that he lied about that's now also going viral is the emails and the media clips versus what his diary, he said he had nothing to do with New York and California schools and bars shutting down. In his diary, he specifically references when he talked to Bill de Blasio and talked to Gavin Newsom and told them they should go ahead and shut all those places down. So again, a direct contradiction. This is evil because this was all for his own gain. But I want to believe that somewhere deep down, he's like, damn it, I shouldn't have let that leak.
1: No, I'm telling you, if you have watched the absolute power of his manipulation and his lies and what they've done to the society, you don't give a about anything. Like, you just don't. You're just letting anything go. By the way, do you take pictures with famous people? I don't do that. I stopped doing that years ago.
0: There'll be some every once in a while if it's a child. Like, if I met Michael Jordan, I would just bring my, I would okay, just say, you know
1: Michael
0: what?
1: Jordan
0: like,
1: is
0: growing up, Michael Jordan was such a big deal to me. But no, if they're famous in my adult life, then no, I do not. I also, when you work in an industry, I work in sports, but when you kind of stop caring that people in that direct industry are famous. But with him,

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0: Good Doctor. That is the, so if you're listening on Spotify or Apple, it just go look it up. I don't remember this, by the way. And I, you know, living in New York during COVID, and I stayed in New York for a lot of COVID, you know, it was Anthony Fauci style. It was, you know, at that time, Cuomo was the same way. It was, we were all told that these are the people that are doing it right, and the rest of the country's doing it wrong. And, you know, yeah, you're going to be locked in your apartments and your condos and your houses, but everywhere else is going to be, you know, dying, essentially.
1: Yeah.
0: And you believed that. And there was a clip in his diary journal, must have been digital, because he has a collage of all of these people who were taking selfies with the Fauci shirts.
1: Oh.
0: And there was Cuomo sexual shirts that a lot of people had.
2: He had the toys of himself too, didn't he?
3: You got
2: his office.
3: You got to think. I mean, this guy's a scientist, and he grew up being he did this his whole life, in adult life. And he doesn't think he's going to be in a spotlight at any point in his life, and then he is. He's thrust into it, so he's like, no. "Oh, I'm going to latch onto this." You know what I mean?
4: No, but he had AIDS, Dan.
3: No,
4: so like, not, he didn't actually physically have AIDS.
2: He had AIDS. Yeah.
3: I know, but
2: he had AIDS.
3: There wasn't social media like there was now.
4: Yeah,
3: where he's a celebrity
2: He was probably a celebrity at conferences and stuff. I'm sure he'd show up to conferences and like...
3: Right, but now he's everywhere.
0: I agree with Dan, because here's the difference. I mean, even with celebrities, with movie stars, singers, actors, whatever it may be, athletes, before social media, your fame was still not the level that it was.
2: Yeah.
0: You know, I know I like to bring this up on the show a lot because Will and I like to argue about it, but I went to Texas A&M. I was there when Johnny Manziel was there. Johnny Manziel was already a superstar, but then at that time, he was thrust into international superstardom because he was hanging out with Drake. He was doing all these, which we would have never known 10 years before. So if you are, for lack of better terms, a science nerd, and I'm not throwing shade at any science nerds. That is exactly what Anthony Fauci was. Then you get the fame that social media portrays you to be a superhero. They portray you to be a literal American hero.
3: And then ego.
0: He's gonna probably get off to that.
3: Yeah.
2: Do you think he's getting some like Subaru driving groupies? Do you think
0: think he's had the groupies. I mean, ever. When you look at the photos that come out, I mean, the selfies, because I remember I didn't buy the shirt. I'll tell you, I didn't buy a Fauci shirt or a Cuomo sexual shirt, but I remember.
2: Was it on the table? Did you?
0: People in my inner circle in New York were like, oh.
3: Like,
0: but I think that at that time, especially because we were all locked in our house, I mean, the you talk about appointment watching, The Last Dance, that felt like we were watching the Super Bowl. You know, that was like we all had to tune in at the same time because we wanted to feel as if we were a part of something. And so I think with Anthony Fauci, he became that kind of pop culture, for lack of better terms, hero or icon, whatever, because he was all we were hearing about, and he was supposed to be the one that was saving us from ourselves. So I do think he had groupies.
2: I feel like he filled the void that RBG left for like the left in particular. And I by the way, what I was looking up on my phone was how tall was Fauci? They say he's 5'7".
0: Oh, that means he's 5'4".
2: Yeah.
0: Right?
2: Because he gives off little man energy.
0: Well, and the more this comes out, and I mean, I guess people that are taller could have a diary, but there is something very perfect about him having a diary.
4: Have you guys seen his office?
2: Go ahead.
4: Have you guys seen his office?
0: What?
2: I think he's got photos of himself and toys of himself all over it, right?
4: Yeah. He literally has a giant picture of himself. He has little pictures of himself everywhere else, like little bobbleheads of him.
3: That's not narcissistic or anything.
4: Yeah.
3: Jesus.
4: It's kind of weird.
0: It's not only, and that's where it's blending the two things. It's not only narcissistic, and then you add just being an absolute sociopath. What he was being a sociopath about. Yeah, I sent you guys. He's talking about in his diary about the cakes and the donuts that he's seeing. There's the selfie collage. You remember, obviously, the bagged drinks in COVID where you could go pick them up from bars and restaurants that didn't want to close. And I can't read it this far, but it's got his face on it. It's probably some, you know, aptly named cocktail.

0: And this guy loved it. And here's the thing. I don't necessarily blame somebody for wanting that attention. I have had times in my life where I love the idea of that attention. I wasn't controlling the narrative of a global pandemic in the United States of America and just flat out lying to people in charge, and then saying, oh, by the way, I'm taking the spotlight away from President Trump and he hates that. What are we doing?
1: Honestly, I've been in politics for so long now, I think like 24 years, 25 years or something. If I was able to manipulate the entire country like that, I think you would turn into a supervillain. Like very quick, I would buy one of those almost like Dr. Evil chairs and be ready to go and just have my, I kind of get it. Like there's a decent villain origin story here where like you realize you're getting the President of the United States to do everything you tell him to do. How do you not turn into a bad person?
2: And I would a million I guess times where do that. A million times. Turn into a supervillain.
0: That's where the human brain, because I think I could admit that I could do it too, but then I guess it's the level of, because you know there are some people, and it's not just with lying, it's also with being crazy. You know, I'm sure you've dated some crazy girls that don't know they are crazy.
1: Oh, they never know they're crazy.
0: That is the level of just oblivious that I want to live in. So it's like that he had he acted that way and not known that he was lying to the level that he was, and he was that sociopathic, I can believe that a little bit more or buy into it. But then to read these diary entries where he knew he was lying, that's where it's like, no, you're just a really, really awful human being.
1: Well, I can't help but think like maybe he thought, like, because he was at the top of the mountain by himself, that someday people would take these diaries and publish them, and they would be like a classic book. He probably thought he was writing some sort of amazing thing. That
0: yes.
1: Would, like, that's got to be part of
0: but he was lying the whole time. Did he not know he was lying?
1: Oh, he knew.
0: So that's where, you know, you don't know, like, you don't know you're crazy, but you're acting crazy, so it's fine, because you don't know.
1: If you woke up one morning and said, everybody in the country, you know, shave your head, or like, you know, like in his case, wear a mask, and you walk down on the street and everybody's wearing a mask, like, you've manipulated hundreds of millions of people and changed, like, that is, you have to be the most, you have to basically have the altruism of, like, Jesus to not turn into a villain at that point.
0: Patrick, you said you would have done it?
2: Oh, yeah, Will already thinks that I am a super villain, or just a regular villain, so
1: it's fair.
2: Not super yet. So if I had the power, I would definitely do it. Don't ever let me get wealth, because I'm building all kinds of fortifications, all kinds of things.
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3: 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Mike Tyson.
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5: The federal building on 5th is going to be your main target. You have half of the building collapsed all the way from the roof down.
6: Very frustrating for firefighters because there are some areas where we're reaching and touching people, but we just can't get to them.
7: The bombing in Oklahoma City was an attack on innocent children and defenseless citizens. It was an act of cowardice, and it was evil.
8: I did not, nor to my knowledge, did anyone else in the White House destroy, mishandle, or misappropriate any document in Vincent Foster's office.
9: The White House has contended that the Clintons were passive investors in Whitewater. The facts are otherwise.
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0: Welcome back to Will Kane Country. I'm Casey Smith in for Will Kane. Now more with Tim Young. Dan, what about you? Because here's the thing. I will admit this, that there is an element that's attractive to know that you have that much power. I find power in general pretty attractive. I think where I would draw the line is knowing that lives are quite literally being ruined because of my lies.
1: I would take myself completely out of
2: ultimate.
1: You
0: wouldn't say anything?
1: Maybe a little bit, but not as much.
0: Because my thing is here, if he, and now I'm just playing hypotheticals. If he really believed that we all needed to wear masks, if he really believed that people were going to die at a mass rate from this, mm-hmm. and that schools needed to be shut down and bars needed to be shut down, then would I, in retrospect, disagree with that? Potentially. I'm not a scientist. But he knew that that wasn't true.
2: Yeah.
0: I have a massive issue with it.
1: The thing is, they had to do something, right? And I'm not agreeing with it or anything. I'm just saying something was happening and people were dying from it. And they had to just say things like the 6 feet rule. It didn't mean anything. But they're like, well, we have to tell people to do something.
2: Came from like an 11-year-old.
1: Yeah. Like we can't just sit here and look like we're doing nothing, because then people would be like, well, what are you doing about this? Nothing. But here's wear a mask and be 6 feet apart.
0: I agree. We did. We had to do something, especially. I mean, it's not right. But I think with him specifically, and what we're seeing as more of this comes out, and the whole reason he was subpoenaed in the first place, is that he himself, the individual, was making a lot of this up.
2: Yeah.
0: And that it's not just, hey, we're panicking and everybody's sitting in a room. How can we fix this? What can we do? It's that Dr. Anthony Fauci, who was supposed to be the expert on this and the voice of this, was making it up on his own and then going to people and saying, well, I'm the expert.
1: In testimony.
0: What would I ask him?
1: What would you guys ask if you were interviewing him in testimony?
2: Here's the thing. I think he's been asked everything already, and I think Rand Paul's been the guy who's done it. Mm-hmm. That's got to be the most infuriating part, is that Rand Paul's been the one who was out front, who got him to lie on the record, who literally exposed all of these lies that came out in this diary. You know, there's nothing more that I could ask him that hasn't been beaten out of him by Rand Paul. And then, of course, I think my only question to him would be, do you feel guilty for being pardoned? That would be the big one.
1: Yeah.
0: And a lot of times they say, don't ask yes or no questions. I feel like in this instance, you have to ask yes or no questions, because did you know you were lying? It's a yes or no. You have to say that one way or the other. Do you feel bad? Do you feel guilty?
1: Well, I felt at the time blah, blah, blah. That's how
0: where you hit on no. It's a yes or no. And I know a lot of people will evade that and they get around it. But to me, it's just mind-blowing that this man was in charge of all of this and knew he was lying to us about it.
2: By the way, I can't name a single Barbra Streisand song. The entire time here, I've been trying to think of like what Barbra Streisand songs are there. Do you know any?
0: No, but I remember the movie was called What's Up, Doc? Do you remember that movie? That was it's an old school movie that my grandma and my dad used to show me.
2: Did she have a hit song from that?
0: I'm sure she did, but I don't remember it. See?
2: She came out jazz handed.
0: I don't know any of hers either. Dan,
1: the way
0: what's
1: we
0: like
1: were.
0: Her? If you go to, I'm gonna go to Spotify. The
1: we
0: Spotify,
1: can't play
0: like
1: do not
2: that's
1: play
2: it.
0: I know. I'm not gonna play it. I'm not. Don't
1: she
0: worry.
1: She did write the love theme to A Star Is Born that she was in, Evergreen.
2: One that keeps coming up. The one that like Lady Gaga just did with what's his face.
1: Yeah, yeah, funny girl.
0: So if you go to Spotify, her top hit with 245 million streams, almost 246, is Woman in Love. Couldn't hum it to save my life right now.
1: So badly, but
2: different generation.
0: I know. Well, as soon as it's over, and you know who? I bet Dr. Fauci has the lyrics written in the diary.
2: He probably does. He probably knows exactly what he told her. He was like, that really inspired me to.
0: I think that there's another one that went viral today. I mean, everything's going viral. He talks about a Zoom call that Kim Kardashian put together, and he lists every celebrity that was on it in with numbers next to it. Like it was like a numerical list. And that to me is where, again, you separate it. It all comes together. It's separating that he was a fame word I can't use on here, fame W, and also an evil, evil person.
2: I've already sworn on here. I think you could say that word.
1: No.
0: I tried to sneak. Yeah.
2: Yeah. Don't.
0: They don't want to save you. Do you notice that?
2: Yeah. They just want me. This is why I'm on the network.
1: It's already happened.
2: The podcast, but not the network.
1: You open that door.
2: No. I have made lists of people. I've been on Zoom calls before with Senate leadership, and then sent it to the Senate leadership and said, why are these W words on this call? Why are these unrealistic morons on this call? just because a woman wears a bikini on Instagram doesn't make her a political expert.
0: Well, I feel like you and Fauci should share diaries together then.
2: We probably do. We could probably share a few stories, I think. But I can't remember half of the people that I've...
1: Can we decide if it's okay for men to write journals or not? I mean, like, I feel like Ernest Hemingway did.
2: It's not okay.
1: Like, in that way, you know what I'm saying?
2: But it's not okay.
1: Yeah.
0: I don't think in 2026 it's okay. I hate to do this because I'm one of those people. I have coworkers who very publicly talk about male coworkers who talk about wearing Spanx. I'm all for it. You want to wear
2: what?
0: Yeah. Oh yeah. They're like, whatever. I'm going to wear Spanx. And we make fun of it.
2: Of all people here, I should be wearing Spanx, and I'm just like,
0: but you know what? To me, it's a go for it because we can wear whatever we want. We can put on makeup. We can do the whole thing to look better. Why can't you?
2: I'm not an independent woman, and so it's more difficult for me.
0: Men can't write journals. Men cannot. Now, I say it depends.
2: Should not write. They can if they want.
1: Therapy?
0: Right. I think it depends on what you do. I think it depends on what you do for a living.
2: What therapy journal do you need? I don't.
0: So first of all, as somebody who I have a lot of. Right.
3: If you're a man,
1: I write songs. Does that count?
3: So that's what you do. It's a memoir. And so that you keep track of what happened. So like Napoleon. Yeah.
0: But also, he was in a position where I feel like it's normal to be writing things down. Dan writing songs. I think writing songs is a great way to use a journal / diary. Because
1: Will's writing a book.
0: Art.
2: It's worse. That's
1: books.
2: So, a book, but that's not the same.
0: But Fauci, you made a great point that Fauci may have thought this was going to be one of those published things. Because even like you look back at when, and I feel bad that I don't remember the name of the ship, but the ship that Cuomo brought to New York and the photo shoot that they did outside of it with the American flag and the ship that was going to save all of the sick people. That photo was solely taken to be in history books.
2: Like that Coast Guard ship, nobody used it?
0: Right, nobody used it. It had all these extra hospital beds because remember, that was the whole thing. We're running out of hospital beds in New York, so he brings this ship into the harbor and then it's this whole thing. And when you look at the photos, even then, it was like, this is being taken because he thinks he's going to be the chapter photo of a history book. But I still, here's the thing. I hate to tell men what to do. I actually love to tell men what to do, but just don't write a diary.
2: That's why you're single. If you,
0: am I though?
2: I don't care. But if you're dating a guy, though, and say, like, you're at his house, and you find a diary, like, and it's in a
1: prom, you're right.
2: Like, next to the bed or something.
1: Yeah.
2: You're like, number one, you read it. Number two, you're like, come on now.
0: It would be hard to not just, open up and just be like, all right, so on March the 8th, like, what was he doing?
2: I dated a woman long distance once, and she had a diary, and in it, in the most recent pages, because, of course, I opened it up, she was debating dating me. Continuing to date me. So I just ended it.
1: I never.
2: But
0: did you tell her you read it?
2: No.
0: Does she know now?
2: She's happily married with like three kids.
0: Oh, okay, okay.
1: I never understood the purpose of diaries.
2: I'm like the one before they.
1: Like, do you go back and read it?
0: Well,
1: what is it for? Is it just to get your?
2: Does anybody go back and read it?
1: Like, what?
0: So
1: why do you?
0: That's actually part of the. I've had this conversation over the years with like different people or in therapy when they're like, we should just write down your thoughts. I'm like, why? I don't want to go back and read what I was thinking in this state of mind, whether it was a very happy state of mind, sad state of mind. I don't want to go back and read it. And I've tried, probably not in a long time, but definitely pre-COVID, I've tried to be okay. I'm going to give this journaling a chance because the thought process is you're getting all of your thoughts out on paper. So you're, I don't know, exercising the demons. I don't know what it may be. And I'm just like, absolutely not. Why do I want this documented anywhere?
2: Yeah. No, I was thinking about it. I have a joke book that I write down jokes when I think of something funny because I'll forget it. But like, and then usually it'll be like late at night, like 2 a.m. I'll write something down and then wake up in the morning and like look at it again because I'm like, oh man, that was gold. And it's usually something incredibly dark that I could never say publicly.
0: So I actually dated a guy that did the same thing. That it was like a little leather-bound notebook that he could carry around in his back pocket, like a wallet. So it was that small. And he would do the same thing. He would, like, if he thought of something at a bar or whatever and it was just for a joke or for whatever, he would write it down. And I never thought of that as the same way as sitting down at night or over coffee in the morning, like Dr. Fauci seemed to have been doing, putting the date and then detailing your day.
2: The exact time as well.
0: Like, I'm shocked that Fauci didn't have like what he ate for breakfast before he talked to President Trump. You know, that's the difference. So it's like writing songs, writing down jokes, a memoir, those things are acceptable. But where I draw the line is you have a diary.
2: And what a great thing for a prosecutor if that actually went to court. What an amazing piece of evidence that would have been in court.
0: Right.
2: Like to read exact things and then read embarrassing things and then go through.
0: See, I don't want it to ever write anything down. I'm Casey Smith, and for Will Kane, more with Tim Young up next.
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13: 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Ali comes out to meet Frazier, but Frazier starts to retreat. If Frazier goes back an inch farther, he'll wind up in a ringside seat. Ali swings with the left, Ali swings with the right. Look at the kids carry the fight.
14: Everybody just gathered around, organized, and it was orderly. 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They just wanted to talk. 2 seconds, throwing tear gas, and the kids were picking up and throwing them back at the cops. And they chased the kids over the hill. The cops were boxing. There was kids all around them. All of a sudden, cops got trigger happy and shot kids.
10: News as it happened. 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

0: you just say you deleted all dating apps because you don't?
1: They told him.
2: I deleted all dating apps because of the women.
0: Yeah, that's right.
2: I was like, hey, look, if I turn to drinking, which I learned in D.C., drinking, action figures, and no, I deleted all the dating apps because I'm tired of women. Tired of women have overvalued themselves.
0: So have men.
3: Tell us more about that.
0: So have men. Yeah, no, so...
3: Get into that.
0: So what comes to mind? Would you like to lay down on the chair?

0: over there.
1: Yeah. Yeah, we could do a whole thing.
0: Yeah, a whole thing.
1: Oh, I thought there was. I thought we had like a hotel room chair over there. Just one in the corner. Yes.
0: There's multiple. It's
1: I didn't
0: okay.
1: want, I didn't want to call it the name.
0: I would like to know which dating apps you deleted.
1: All of them. So I did like, Bumble, Hinge, and Coffee Meets Bagel.
0: What's Coffee Meets Bagel?
1: That's yeah, what the Asian. Hell's that? I mean, it's for everyone, but it's typically, and they were on Shark Tank. It was three Asian women.
0: I love Shark Tank.
1: It's one of my favorite Shark Tank things ever because as a startup, they were paying themselves $300,000 a year each.
0: I have a lot of friends who have had success on dating apps.
1: I should not be on dating apps. We got to get out of here.
0: Yeah, we do have to get out of here. So we'll be back next week. I think you're guest hosting tomorrow, right?
1: I'm in tomorrow with,
0: without me.
1: With well, you know, they gave me a bump for once. So it's me with the chief economist from Heritage, EJ Antoni, and Todd Ricketts, owner of the Cubs.
0: So make sure you tune in. Thanks, everybody. Will Kane Country will be back tomorrow. Dan, Patrick, I love you guys.

0: from around the world,
1: Trey Yingst, joining us from Tel Aviv, Israel,
0: to Washington,
2: I'm Mike Emanuel,
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3: He says they're getting help. I'm Lisa Lacera, Fox News. Ukraine's President Volodymyr Zelensky says Russia is aiding Iran in its attacks on the U.S. and will present the evidence to President Trump.
4: Zelensky says he will share evidence with President Trump. Russia is providing Iran satellite imagery of U.S. bases in the Middle East, helping Iran target U.S. troops. Zelensky will be in Washington Tuesday to attend Senator Lindsey Graham's funeral. Ukraine says it struck an Iranian ship in the Caspian Sea that was carrying military cargo, highlighting the growing Russia-Iran partnership and eliciting anger from Iran's foreign minister. Quote, Zelensky has attacked an Iranian commercial vessel, killing a sailor, a blatant UN charter violation. What the freeloader in Kyiv did cannot go unanswered.
3: Fox's Jennifer Griffin in Washington. Zelensky is also expected to meet with senators tomorrow. Today he met with Britain's new prime minister about drone projects and missile defense. President Trump talking his economic message to a GM plant to in Michigan.
5: There are more Americans working today in the United States of America than at any time in history.
3: With less than 100 days of the midterms, Fox News polling finds the cost of living is a top priority. A judge has found singer David must face trial in the killing of Celeste Rivas Hernandez, a 14-year-old girl who authorities say threatened to ruin his career by exposing their sexual relationship.
6: First-degree murder with the special circumstances of lying in wait, doing this crime for financial gain, and murdering a witness to an investigation.
3: Los Angeles County DA Nathan Hochman with the charges. He says prosecutors are still deciding whether to seek the death penalty. Seattle police now say there were at least three suspects involved in a shootout at a food festival near the Space Needle over the weekend in which three died. One of the shooters is dead, another a 15-year-old in custody. America's listening to Fox News.
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3: Kentucky Senator Mitch McConnell out with another statement following a health scare.
7: Mitch McConnell's team releasing a new photo of the senator and his wife, Elaine Chao, smiling, along with his second statement in as many weeks since his hospitalization from a fall in June, saying he's working hard to get back to his full schedule of work in the Senate and in Kentucky, keeping up with intense physical therapy per his doctor's orders. The office of the attending physician also adding that since McConnell's discharge from hospital care to a rehab facility, that he continues to rebuild his strength. Senator McConnell also saying that he has no choice but to bow out of an annual political picnic in Kentucky this weekend. Jeff Manasso, Fox News.
3: A Georgia teenager, authorities say, ran to the U.S. Capitol with a loaded shotgun and wearing body armor in February, has been charged with illegally carrying a firearm. Carter Camacho is scheduled to be sentenced in December. A major tech company now involved with a data center planned for the Midwest.
8: NVIDIA is now working with ChatGPT creator OpenAI to create a data center on federal land in Pike County, Ohio, about 50 miles south of Columbus. The site is the former location of a uranium enrichment plant. The Wall Street Journal says NVIDIA's strong credit rating is expected to help raise $250 billion. The project's being developed by SB Energy, a data center and power company backed by Japan-based investment firm SoftBank Group and OpenAI. The site would use electricity controlled by the U.S. government. The campus is expected to take years to complete. Ginny Coselda, Fox News.
3: Cracker Barrel CEO Julie Masino stepping down nearly a year after an attempt to rebrand the chain that led to customer backlash. The company announced that David Dino will succeed Masino starting August 10th. I'm Lee Silicera. This is Fox News.
2: Dana Perino, along with Kennedy, Jessica Tarlov, Jesse Waters, and Tyrus. It's 5 o'clock in New York City, and this is The Five. The Democratic Socialists aren't sugarcoating their agenda anymore. The DSA's new co-chair laying out their once fringe wish list, where everything is on the table. Watch here with Shannon Bream.
9: Just give me sort of a true or false on these. Abolish the Senate.
10: True.
9: Okay, replace the presidency and Supreme Court as we now know them.
10: Yep.
9: Abolish ICE.
10: Absolutely.
9: Abolish borders and give amnesty to anyone currently in the U.S. illegally.
10: As a long-term plan, yep.
9: Defund the Pentagon.
10: Absolutely.
9: Abolish prisons, at least in large part.
10: Yeah, again, that as part of a long-term program, yeah.
9: Okay, so no prisons. Government or public ownership of most large corporations.
10: Yeah, absolutely.
2: And the DSA is becoming a force to be reckoned with, growing to 120,000 members nationwide. But while the socialists are winning over Democrats, their platform is a major turnoff for independent voters.
11: Among Democrats, this is that Fox poll, a majority have a favorable view of socialism. Step outside the Democratic Party, it's a totally different world. Look at independence, socialism, deeply unpopular there. So is that a vulnerability for Democrats that would keep them from capitalizing on Trump's obvious weaknesses here?
2: And with 99 days until the midterms, President Trump hitting the trail in Michigan, pitching common sense versus communism.
5: We're running against communists. Now, this is great. They want to take your houses. They want to do things that nobody's ever even thought of before. They want to take your money. They want to raise your tax up to 80%. I gave you the biggest tax cut in the history of our country, so we'll keep it that way. They want no police and they want no prisons. Where are these people coming from? Communists, nothing good happens. That's been proven for 1,000 years using different names.
2: Jesse, President Trump is known for hyperbole and a little exaggeration, but in this case... He was just repeating what they said.
12: That's great. And they said it on Fox. Unlike Democrats, they're not afraid to come on Fox. And also difference, they're not blaming Trump the whole interview. So you could actually hear what the agenda is. I know more about the commie agenda in 2 minutes than I know about the Democratic agenda in 2 years. And the polls show the country has no idea what the Democrats stand for. The Democrats have no idea what they stand for. 4 years under Joe Biden, no one even knows what happened, all right? So the woman comes on and she explains why she wants to abolish all this stuff. And this is great because she is wrong about everything. She says we need to eliminate borders and give amnesty and voting rights to migrants because the United States causes illegal immigration because we go around the world and we destabilize other countries and force other people to come here. You know who comes here the most illegally? Mexicans. Do we destabilize Mexico? They're like our largest trading partner. Now, if Trump was going to start landing airstrikes in Guadalajara and then all these migrants go to port, yes, that is destabilizing Mexico. And that might happen. But until it does, she's dead wrong. She also says that she wants to abolish the Senate because it doesn't give the people a voice. Well, that's not really why the Senate was put there. The Senate was put there for states with low populations to get equal power. And because of mass hysteria in Congress. Who has made a mistake when they've been passionate? Who's been making a mistake when they've been angry? And then maybe a day later, they realize, maybe I shouldn't have done that. That's why we have the Senate. The Senate's like the senior who prevents the freshmen from getting drunk and doing things that is going to ruin their lives later on. That's why we have the Senate. She says we need to abolish prisons because most of the crimes are like poverty crimes.
2: Yeah.
12: Also not true. 2/3 of the people in state prison are there for homicide, rape, and violent assault. Most of the crimes are not for burglary and carjacking, okay? And a lot of the people in federal prison are there for drug trafficking. That's like moving millions of dollars of cocaine, ecstasy, and heroin across state lines. Those guys have furs, Lambos, safes stacked with cash. I don't even have that. So this midterm is going to come down to common sense versus crazy. And the Democrats have a choice. They can do common sense or what they're doing now, which is straddling crazy and common sense. And as you know, when you stand in the middle of the road, you get run over.
2: Tyrus, do you think Republicans should be concerned that this DSA movement is growing, or should the Democrats be more concerned by it?
13: I think everyone should be concerned. I think we've already experienced this. Have we all not forgot about the pandemic? That was what it was like when the government told you what to do. How did we like that? I think everyone across the board hated it. Even worse, we saw Americans turn on Americans for a favor. They would report someone if they played outside. But I think the problem is that Americans were very spoiled, and we don't really know what communism looks like. I had Michael Malice on my podcast today. I love him, hilarious guy. He was born in former Soviet Union, and their communism, what they would do is they would force you to live in family groups in one apartment. Even if, like, the Dana family and the Tyrus family, the government has given our housing, we have to share an apartment. So you know what the families would end up doing? Is that they would report one of the family members and have them disappeared in the middle of the night so they could get the extra bedroom. That's communism. We don't understand. We saw during the pandemic how upsetting it was to be told to get a shot, to told to wear a mask, said you couldn't go outside. That's what they're aiming for. And America rejected it wholeheartedly. We're still looking for get back from all we lost, the education we lost. We have a whole generation of young men that are lost. That is communism. That's what it's going to look like. I'm just glad that they're no longer hiding behind the curtain. Mm-hmm. The Democratic Party has been overtaken by communism. And now they're saying it. They're flaunting it. They're literally walking on Fox News saying what it is. This is how we're going to do it. Here's the thing. I'm not against it. I think everyone at this table is not in favor of communism. Are the American people going to show up when it comes time to not get these people into power? Because at the end of the day, if America falls to communism, it's because the American people willed it. Mm-hmm. So we're still a free society, and I would not vote for this, but I would not stop another American from voting for it. I just hope there's more of us than there are them.
2: What it is, Jessica, what is it?
14: It is a terrible TV segment for the Democratic Party. It was texted to me by no less than 10 concerned Democrats who were like, are you watching this? And I said, Shannon's Booker beat Jesse's Booker. So I actually think that there is a great opportunity out of this for the party. And I think that they should seize it, because you need to get on the record about these policy positions, because there are a lot of people who think that democratic socialism and what the DSA is selling is Medicare for all and tax the rich. Maybe a few grocery stores, universal pre-K, childcare. They do not think it's abolishing prisons. They do not think it means that anyone who is here illegally immediately becomes a citizen. Do you want to have a conversation about there being two senators from a state with a population of South Dakota and only two from California? I get that, but abolishing the Senate, abolishing the presidency, you know, foundational core tenets of the country, that's very different. As far as I know, in terms of who's actually been on the ballot and been successful with that kind of radical agenda, it's just Chevalier from up in Harlem thus far. Daria Lisa.
2: Yeah, but what about the lady in Colorado?
12: The Ethiopian barista. Mm-hmm.
14: I don't believe me. Correct me if I'm wrong, that she doesn't want to abolish prisons and say...
12: I'll correct you. You're wrong.
14: Really? You don't know that.
12: I'm taking
14: I see it on your face. Okay, well, she's a lawyer, so I
12: oh, that makes it better?
14: I'm just saying it would surprise me more to hear her say that. So take the opportunity while you can. Make sure that the common sense versus crazy is the framing of the general election. You know, I'm watching Trump out there at the rally. He is boasting about an economic record that does not exist. You know, they've lost thousands of manufacturing jobs, construction jobs. People are losing their health care in Michigan. And he is selling a bad bill of goods. And the American public knows that. They strongly disapprove of him across the board and in Michigan. So don't let the framing be about this party wants to get rid of prisons, and then you have to turn around and take more of this guy.
2: So, Kennedy, I'm glad that Jessica brought that up about the Democrats taking the opportunity to make a point. But here's the thing that I believe. I think Democrats want to say that they're in the big, that they're part of the big tent, and they are going to rely on us to discredit the DSA, because they're going to pretend that everything's fine so that they can get the numbers and win elections because they want power.
15: Well, unfortunately, it's a very lazy tack. And that's what they've done with President Trump. Instead of relying on policy positions that really resonate with people so you don't have to do this really messy cleanup this late in a midterm cycle, you know, this is all just a complete, massive, unforced error. And they could have been dictating this stuff and fighting the Democratic Socialists from within since 2016, and they decided not to do that, and it has metastasized to the point where, you know, now it is blocking out any sunlight that Democrats might have felt, thinking that they have momentum going into the midterms. You know, this is a massive refocusing point, and it really is terrifying. Like, this kind of socialism making purchase in this country, it should really scare the living crap out of people, because, you know, what these people are doing, these irrational dingbats that, you know, luckily go on air and talk about this stuff, what they're doing is they are telegraphing an apocalypse. And, you know, they're not sugarcoating it. So they want to burn the Constitution. And it may be an imperfect system. Like, there may be imperfections in our government, but at least we have a government that can examine itself and make things better. So what is there better? What are they offering with no prisons, mass amnesty, getting rid of the Senate, getting rid of the presidency, getting rid of the Supreme Court? It is a dystopia. And, you know, it's not good news for Democrats, because you guys are too late to this. And there is a big fissure in your party between the people like Chris Murphy, like, oh, we're a big tent party. No, you're not. You're a party in decline that's about to be completely eviscerated by psychopaths. And, you know, thank God for the independents. They are fickle. You know, they are not MAGA Republicans, but they are the only ones who are standing the rational line when so much has been ceded to, you know, people who's, I can't say a bad word.
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7: 1989, the Soviet Union leaves Afghanistan.
8: General Boris Grumov crossed the bridge over the Amu Darya River. This was the final act in the withdrawal of all Soviet armed forces and services from the Republic of Afghanistan.
9: The government has to show clearly it has abandoned the old Stalinist class struggle approach.
10: Banishment for life for Pete Rose from baseball is the sad end of a sorry episode.
11: I gambled on other sports other than baseball. I never gambled on baseball, but I think I'm being punished pretty severely.
12: So the Oakland A's take a
13: I'll tell you what, we have an earthquake.
14: Jim Baker, once one of this nation's most powerful televangelists, now faces a lifetime in prison.
15: 300 East Berliners are climbing over the metal fence here towards the Berlin Wall.
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17: After nearly 2 weeks of nightly strikes, the U.S. has hit pause on bombing Iran. President Trump saying the military has plenty of firepower, but he's holding off as the mullahs come begging for peace talks. Watch this.
18: I have a lot of patience. I have plenty of time. We're having good talks. So we'll see what happens. I think there's a good chance that something could happen. And if it does, good. If it doesn't, we go back to doing what we were doing 2 days ago. We have plenty. We have a lot of ammunition. More than we could ever use, no matter what. But we have a lot. I'd like to have more, to be honest. But so much was given to Ukraine by Biden.
17: But Democrats are ready to cut and run, no matter the fallout. Maryland Senator Chris Van Hollen wants Trump to pull the ripcord on the war.
19: When you're digging a hole, you just stop digging. And my view is that's what we should do. Prime Minister Netanyahu convinced Donald Trump that it would be quick and that we would get regime change. And what we've gotten instead is an even more militant Iranian regime. And the Strait of Hormuz, of course, is still closed now when it was open the day before the war. So my view is just end it right now.
17: All right, end it right now, Dana. But don't you think it would be nice to hear from some of these Democrats what their plan is on Iran? Because, you know, as Brian Kilmeade pointed out on my podcast today, this has not been a surprise. And, you know, we have seen laid out the Iranian attacks and proxy attacks over the years. So clearly this is a massive problem. So what do Democrats do now?
20: Well, CNN covered two different polls today that showed that despite all of this, voters still prefer Republicans to Democrats when it comes to national defense. So I would say there are the Democrats should put something forward, but they have to deal with reality. And so does the administration? Because the Iranians are, and the Gulf allies are, and the Houthis now want in, and there are multiple problems. I'm uncomfortable talking about munitions because that should be classified, but it's been going on for a couple of months. And you had Ambassador Waltz on the show yesterday saying, there's no problem here. There's nothing to see here. And whoever leaked that should be prosecuted or like find the leaker. But then there are reports on back, like off the record, people saying, well, there's another camp in the White House that is saying, actually, we do have a munitions problem. And maybe we do. I don't know. I just think that we probably shouldn't be talking about that because we have lots of adversaries and we need to be clear about that. The Iranians, they've got a death wish. And when the president says he has patience, so do they. Mm. Like, they'll wait this out. They don't care about paying for their people. They don't care about their people at all. I'm interested to see what happens tomorrow when Netanyahu comes, because there are objectives that the president laid out in going into the war. Not all of them have been met. And so he has patience, but he also has to show some sort of visible victory. I don't think leaving it the way it is going to satisfy the Gulf allies, and it's certainly not good for the economy. If you think what the president said the last time when he wanted the ceasefire is he did not want to be Herbert Hoover because somebody had been telling him that we could enter into something worse than the Great Depression if we didn't handle the global concerns about the economy. So I think there's still a lot of balls in the air, and I'm not sure where they're going to fall.
6: All right. So there are balls in the air. There are also missiles in the air, Jesse. Who does it benefit to leak information about a depleted munition supply?
13: Oh, it's a good question. Maybe the weapons manufacturers, maybe anti-Trump forces within the administration. I told you so's. I don't like it and I don't trust it because I'm pretty well wired in the Pentagon and I have not heard that publicly and privately. So who knows? I do know who is kind of running out of munitions, and that's the Iranians. They broke the ceasefire. So we unloaded about a 2-week bombing campaign on the coastline to degrade their ability to attack the Strait. And it worked. Levin attacked a tanker in the Strait for 5 straight days. So at the briefing by Brad Cooper, not the actor, CENTCOM commander, he told the president, we're out of targets. We've hit everything on that coastline. The only next step would be to just knock off the rest of the targets that we saved during Epic Fury throughout the rest of the country. And the president said, all right, you know what? Let's pause it. People are telling me, why don't we give peace one more chance? So I guess they're back to talks. And now here's what the talks are about. A toll is not a toll. A toll can be a service fee, like the Strait of Malacca. They want to make that the Strait of Hormuz. So Indonesia, Malaysia, Singapore, they do like an environmental service fee for a few boats. It's not like a blanket toll, but at least it would make the Iranians save face. Now, while we talk, we're still bringing back a lot of firepower, and some special operators are now in theater. So that'll be interesting. We had Kellogg on the other day, and he said, you know what happens, Jesse, when you play sports? You let a team hang around a little too long, and then something happens. Ball bounces differently. Maybe someone gets hurt. The next thing you know, you're like, whoa. That's why he thinks you got to finish people off, and you got to finish them off quickly. Luckily, polling that says Republicans are trusted more on Iran than Democrats, and oil's now come from $100 to $87 a barrel, which is great, but there's still a lot of work to do.
6: You're going to buy the dip with the oil, Jessica?
21: I don't know. I'm sure Trump will post in a few minutes what we're supposed to do to get that market manipulation all geared up for another day. So I guess I'll follow whatever he and his kids and Jared Kushner are investing in. That fancy footwork that Jesse just did about an environmental toll being okay because it lets the Iranians save face is insane. That's basically just saying Iran will continue to control the Strait of Hormuz in perpetuity. And maybe we should have thought about that before we started this thing. If it was part of the war gaming, which everyone from the defense secretary to General Kane has said that it was, how did you not expect this to happen? It's like you gave them the best toy ever and you think they're just going to give it back to you. That is not how toddlers behave. And Jesse should know that.
13: because so, I'm a father, not a toddler.
20: Right, exactly.
21: However you want to slice it, you are that. Nobody believes Donald Trump when he says we're locked and loaded. They don't believe him about bridge and power plant day. They don't believe him about the how well diplomacy is going. They don't believe him about wiping the civilization off the face of the planet. It is like just blowing smoke and just out into the world. And it helps those, I guess, again, to go back to the market manipulation, because he always likes to say, well, things are just getting better and better and better, though $87 a barrel. It was down to 70 a week and a half ago when I told you it's going to go back up because of the waivers being yanked away. And you were like, oh, Jessica.
13: I mean, don't you guys like high oil prices, Jessica? You said you wanted high oil prices.
21: And then
13: for 4 years, you drove them up to $90 a barrel. And you said that was a good thing. And what was it for? Nothing.
21: Okay.
13: Nothing. There's no windmills. There's no solar panels, and people got hammered. So don't talk about like you know anything about the oil markets.
21: All right, let's go again about what a toll versus an environmental fee is.
13: In terms of the difference between a man and a woman, you guys just changed the definition of things.
21: Okay,
13: this is a little bit different.
21: As a proud mother of two, who got it out of my own body, I know full well what a woman is, and I know what a man is, and using that Marsha Blackburn thing for 8 years in perpetuity is just stupid. The leakers. Every leak that we have read about has been true and come to fruition. Whether it's the draft of the MOU, where you say it's Iranian propaganda. It's actually the MOU. The first set of leaks went to the Atlantic, and that looked like it was J.D. Vance's team. This set of leaks, which is supposedly about J.D. Vance being concerned about munitions and General Kane, is in the Times and the Wall Street Journal. You don't think that after going through months of this, having to go after Iran over and over again when it was billed as maybe just a few weeks, hasn't depleted our munitions, and that China isn't looking at Taiwan?
13: Or Jessica, you don't even know anything about Taiwan, okay? You don't even know anything about it.
21: What do you know about Taiwan?
13: You know what, Jessica? The munitions that we used, imagine we had waited 10 years until a Democrat was president, and then we started fighting Iran. And then we started fighting Iran. That was the whole point of the operation, because if you let them build up these missile silos, then you're never going to be able to take out the nuclear program.
21: It's
13: better we did it now than never. That's the argument.
0: All right, Tyrus.
2: Well, I think this is one of the reasons why Iran's still hanging around, because if they turn on the right channel, they'll hear they're doing well. And it's worse than a Monty Python thing. They're literally hopping on one leg going, I'm still standing. I
0: only
2: believe.
0: Only a flesh wound.
2: Yeah, only a flesh wound. We're still good here, because they have people on TV saying, like, they're winning this war. All they have to do is stay the course for another 2 years and help is on the way. But I 1,000% I believe everything the president is saying. He could send them back to the Stone Age. He will have Bridge Day. Let's draw a line in the sand. This is the one president that doesn't do red lines and be like, cross this line or this. Okay. And then take a step back. I dare you to cross this line. I dare you to cross this line. If they cross the line, he's clearly demonstrated he has no problem going FUBAR all over them. Right now, he's giving diplomacy a chance because he's still continuing to try to be a peace first president when it's getting to the point where it's like, you've done all you can. It is time to end this. And again, we're not in year six talking about this. We're not, you know what I'm saying? Like, they're down to, well, they got some power plants, a couple bridges, you know, like it's getting to the point where there'll be nothing left. And this is the one president who means what he says and says what he means.
0: Yeah, I think Dana's right, though. I think Iran has a death wish. That's not good. You know what else isn't good? Pervy Platner. And his campaign might be history, but Bernie Sanders still won't admit he backed a human HR violation. That's next.
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27: The liberation of Kuwait has begun. In conjunction with the forces of our coalition partners, the United States has moved under the code name Operation Desert Storm.
28: Kuwait is liberated. Iraq's army is defeated. Our military objectives are met.
29: I don't know too much about him, but I knew that people was complaining about his apartment smelling. You know, everybody smelled a funny odor, but nobody knew what it was.

0: We heard the serious allegations made against them. I wanted to get on the phone. I wanted to talk to him. I did. I asked, along with virtually all his supporters, that he should get out of the race, and he did.
1: But Maine Democrats trying to sweep their swastika-sized problem under the rug, tapping State Senator Troy Jackson to replace Plattner on the ballot, and, of course, swapping in the new guy had to start with a land acknowledgement.
2: The Maine Democratic Party acknowledges that the Maliseet, Mi'kmaq, Passamaquoddy, and Penobscot tribal nations have long been stewards of the places where most of us live and work.
3: Trust has to be earned, and I will spend every day now through November earning that trust, because today we turn the page.
1: I would first like to start this segment with a land acknowledgement to the Lenape Indians who were first here on the island of Manhattan. God bless. Dana, continue.
4: Okay, so Bernie Sanders has had about 60 years of being like the, oh, I don't know. And then he gets to be a socialist within the Democratic Party, and nobody took him seriously. They sidelined him in 2016. They sidelined him again in 2020. And he's like, okay, I'll have my revenge now by coming up with candidates who are terrible. He said that we're endorsing hundreds of candidates. We don't know who is fully vetted. So character is not a factor until it is when he's in trouble. So now the DNC, which has zero money, has got a situation where they might have been able to make a go at Susan Collins. I still think she would have won anyway. But also this new guy has a ton of video with Plattner. It's not as if any of that is not going to show up by the Republican National Committee.
1: But his name's Troy, and he's a logger.
5: Yes, and he's a wingman, apparently. So we might want to look into some of his activity. Bernie was a guy, when he first came on the scene, where he got kind of got that world recognition, you thought, like, this guy was cool, he was different, he thought outside the box. But always in life, when you meet that guy who's cool and outside the box, after you get to know him for a while, suddenly he's not so cool. His box is not a box you want to be in. And then he just sounds like Sour Grapes McGee. You know, he's just angry. Revenge apparently is the best dish served socialist. So he doesn't care who you are. He just wants people on his team. He wants to endorse someone to stick it to the party. Just leave the party. You don't want to be a Democrat. You're an angry little communist who will partner up with a Nazi for revenge. As a Jewish man of faith, you are willing, I'm sorry, as a black man, if I was going to support Jesse and everything was going great and like, Jesse, you're going to be the president, I got your back, and then me and Jesse go, we're going to go hang and bang and do some benching, and Jesse's wearing a tank top, and when he goes down the bench, he just happens to have a Grand Dragon tattoo right there. Workout's over, and guess what? I'm not endorsing anymore. I'm like, I didn't understand what it meant.
1: I just found out it was a Grand Dragon.
5: That makes you stupid.
1: Some Marine buddies.
5: Yeah, that's even worse. You didn't know and you put it on your body. We're just having this conversation. And by the way, he's an excellent bencher. And there was no, just for the record, there was no Klan tattoo, just a clown. But the point.
1: Thank you for clarifying.
5: Yeah,
1: that.
5: Just want to get that out there. But he will dance with anyone to serve himself. And that should scare everybody. Like, they need their own party. Jessica, you need to like where the real Democrats stand up and start kicking these freeloaders off your couch. They're ruining the value of your home.
6: Yeah, Slim Shady.
1: Yes, you were challenged directly, Jessica. Please continue.
7: I think I stood up in the A block. And
5: yes, you did.
7: I'm tired, so I'm going to stay in my seat and just say, there is no shame. In fact, it makes you look better if you admit mistakes. This is true in every facet of life. And you're Jesse, no.
1: I'm not there yet.
7: Okay. Well, you should
5: I made
7: be.
5: A career out of it.
1: It would
7: make
1: get there.
7: Legal's time a lot easier if you would get more comfortable with it. Listen, you should say.
1: What's that supposed to mean?
7: I don't know. What?
1: I don't know. What's that supposed to mean?
7: Well, it was a joke about the incendiary things that you say on air and that it gives everyone
1: a that's headache. Usually media relations deals with that. That's,
7: sorry.
1: Legal's a different department. Yeah, you're more familiar with legal, Jessica.
7: I am barely familiar with legal.
1: More than I am.
4: I don't even know their names.
7: Okay. Well, all right. Anyway, guys.
1: Don't call them barely legal.
4: I was just going to say that, Jessica.
7: This is obviously devolved. Listen, it would be good to just say Graham Plattner was obviously a mistake. There were signs. And then you're diminishing again the accusations that came out earlier than the rape accusation by saying, like, once it got serious. It was serious before the Lindsay Fifield accusation, which was domestic violence, counts. And Jenny Rassicot was also quoted in the New York Times story saying that his behavior was deeply unsettling, which was the precursor to he did this. as far as the race goes, Troy Jackson

0: is doing his best to be generic Democrat, because that's what we want this race to be. He does have a good history. He's like a, you know, fifth generation logger. He used to be a Republican, which I think is interesting to talk about his transformation. He has a lot of the same policy positions. But Susan Collins is 6 years older than she was when she beat Sarah Gideon. She is physically weaker. She has voted.
1: Okay.
2: Well, no, we only have a minute left.
3: Are you saying she's past her prime?
0: Well,
3: Kennedy, want to jump in here?
4: I love you, Jessica, but that is rough. That's
0: what I'm saying. She's older. Yeah, we are talking constantly.
1: I'm 6 years older too.
0: Yeah. So
1: am
0: I.
1: Are you 6 years older?
4: I am 6 years older. I'm also 6 years wiser. You know, it's like Troy Jackson may be a standard Democrat. Well, you know, for all intents and purposes, so is Susan Collins. I think people are going to look at this. Graham Plattner's ghost is looming over this whole process because the DSA is horrible at vetting candidates. And, you know, Bernie Sanders should be distancing himself from that vetting process. But instead he's like, oh, first of all, it was not a Nazi tattoo. It was a nice, fun skull for the kids on Halloween. And if he lifted up his shirt, he also had candy corn nipples. It is an abomination. And Bernie Sanders and everyone else, they hate the Democrat Party. And they are doing whatever they can to destroy it, one candidate, one primary at a time. Troy Jackson is no better. He is not a revolutionary, transformative Senate candidate. That is, unfortunately, what the main Democrats needed. It is not what they have gotten. I liked the guy with long hair, frankly, who was talking about his website and the fact that he was an author and a musician.
3: Ashley.
4: That would have been
5: Ashton.
3: That's my Ashley.
4: Much more appropriate candidate, much more interesting for all of us. The whole thing is a debacle. And if Bernie Sanders is saying he's supporting these candidates, then he is supporting the awful vetting process. And for that, he has to take responsibility, which he never will. Doesn't care.
1: He must pay.
0: Can I just say my
4: he's
0: point
4: so
0: was...
4: so much older, Bernie Sanders.
0: About the gerontocracy. That there is this fight about older people not moving aside for a younger generation. That's what I was talking about.
3: Okay.
0: Okay.
3: Thanks for clearing that up, Jessica. Is that another clarification?
4: Are you a Mitch McConnell truther?
0: God. I mean,
5: let's start a new thing. Hashtag my bad.
0: Sure.
3: Coming up, the Fauci Diaries exposes America's doc as a pandemic prima donna.

0: Fox News, I'm Tom Graham. The Pentagon continues its pause in strikes against Iran. Fox's Steve Harrigan is in the region.
1: After some heavy fighting now for the past 2 weeks, it has been largely quiet for the past 3 days. No signs of U.S. attacks going into Iran. No Iran strikes against U.S. positions. This after 13 straight days of U.S. attacks against Iranian positions.
0: President Trump says Iranian leadership is ready to talk because of the relentless U.S. strikes. Singer David will stand trial for the murder of a teenage girl in Los Angeles.
2: A judge finding prosecutors laid out enough evidence for David Anthony Burke to go to trial for the sexual abuse and murder of Celeste Rivas Hernandez and the dismemberment of her body. Burke, who also faces special circumstance allegations, is pleaded not guilty.
0: Fox's Kristen Goodwin. Historic wildfires raging in France and Spain. Hundreds of thousands forced to flee their homes. 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
13: Well, it turns out Fauci may have loved fame more than flattening the curve. Newly released COVID diaries revealing America's doctor was soaking up the media's pandemic spotlight, writing, quote, "It's not hyperbole to say that today I am the most famous and talked about person in the country and one of the most recognizable persons in the world." Jesse, I practically threw up in my mouth reading that. That is just absolutely trepidatious for him to, like, who does that? Who does that?
7: Fauci. And he's writing about the press like it's a woman that he's sleeping with. Here's some quotes.
13: Or dreamed of.
7: Right. The press is still hot and heavy about me. The situation with my national and international fame is explosive and really unimaginable. The press is going wild with me. But he also writes about himself, like it's like self-pleasure. He writes, the donuts are being named after me. T-shirts have my picture on them. And San Francisco radio is dedicating a song to me. It goes on and on. And what this is really about is he's treating his guilty conscience because he knows he funded gain of function that slipped out of that Wuhan lab and infected millions of people. He writes in his diary, the COVID fatality rate's like 0.2%. Goes on TV, says it's like 3%. He's bragging in his little diary that he told de Blasio and Newsom to shut everything down, then goes on TV and says, I never told anybody to shut anything down. And then he tells everybody to go get vax. You couldn't catch it. And then he writes in his diary, oh, yeah, people are catching it. And then he tells people don't have Thanksgiving dinner. Month before, he's having dinner with Jake Tapper.
13: Wow. Kennedy, mirror, mirror on the wall. Who's the prettiest doctor of them all?
14: Not Fauci. He is ugly. He has an ugly soul. He was on the take. He created it. His research created it. He profited off of it. We'll never know by how much because there's a mid-1980s law that shields government scientists from having to disclose whether or not they are profiting from some of these vaccine patents. And, you know, I take this very, very personally because the children here in New York City especially really suffered, and they're still suffering. You know, 6 years later, if you go to high schools, if you go to colleges, you see the stories about kids who were kept out of school and the amount of trauma and damage it did to their ability to socialize and their brains and their mental health and their well-being. They're still feeling

0: the ramifications. So while he was concerned about getting on talk shows, he was keeping kids out of schools. He was really screwing around with the wrong prepositions. And he had absolutely no concern about what the long-term ramifications might be. And it wasn't a vaccine, because people like me who got the vaccine twice got COVID worse the second time after both the shots. So I can't wait before he goes before the Senate. And I hope to God there is accountability much greater than whatever the upper chamber has in store for him.
1: Jessica, it's almost sadistic. You're famous during one of the worst health scares in the history of our country. This is something you don't want fame. You want results, right? It would have been better if he would have took care of it. The fact that he's so excited because he got to throw out a first pitch is terrifying.
2: It's definitely very embarrassing stuff that he took note of this and that it's been made public. And I think when we look back over the last, you know, I think people like to say it's the Trump era that really pulled us apart. It is COVID that I think separated the country between those who felt like the lockdowns were proportionate to what was going on, with no exceptions, especially with kids who were not getting the disease and certainly could have been in classrooms, or at least not locked in their houses. And, you know, those who said we should be completely open, et cetera. It's not a great look. It will be very interesting to see how it goes. Rand Paul is obviously coming for him
0: good.
2: Very hard. The vaccine and Operation Warp Speed deserves... Dana's going to tell you about Operation Warp Speed.
0: No, but go ahead.
2: Oh, no. I was just saying the vaccine, Operation Warp Speed, which President Trump led, was hugely effective as well as the vaccine schedule for millions of people. So I don't want to lose sight of that.
1: Dana, he was writing about how cool he was while we had death tolls of the world on the corner of our screen every day.
0: You would think that somebody with that much responsibility would be too busy to keep a journal.
1: Yeah.
0: You would also might think that journals are sacred, and they're not. And so you have this. But in addition to the parent issue is the fact that the long-term trust in government health institutions has been destroyed. And he's going to have to answer for that, too.
1: Because, like I said, that was our first look at what communism looks like. People telling each other, can't work, you're a bad person. It's terrible. He is a terrible person. And I hope sometime they find a way around that pardon and hold him accountable. Coming up next, good news for liberal arts majors. Your degrees aren't the biggest waste of tuition money anymore.
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4: 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The death of John Belushi.
6: Our paramedics responded to a home in the Hollywood Hills. After a short time, had to pronounce the victim dead.
7: I came because I believe that the nuclear arms race has got to end for the sake of the world.
8: To be a part of the group of people that are supportive of what we are about, namely stopping the nuclear arms race.
9: Count number one, not guilty by reason of insanity. A look of wonder came to the faces of John Hinckley's parents. That's the count charging him with attempting to kill the President of the United States.
10: At the conclusion of tonight's game between the Giants and the Packers, all NFL training facilities will be struck.
11: I'm just very happy the patient is doing as well as he's doing right now.
12: It's very obvious that these caps were tampered with. It was not an accidental thing. It was not a product defect. It was willful and wanton. Deadly.
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15: 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The Second Nature Brands company voluntarily calling back certain 10-ounce pouches of its Keto Crunch Smart Mix Trail Mix snacks. The pouches are marked with a best if used by February 12, 2027 date on the backside of the pouch. Packages with other best if used by dates are unaffected by the recall. The affected products may contain cashews, pistachios, and cherries that are not marked in the product contents. The FDA says those contents could cause serious or life-threatening allergic reactions to some consumers who have an allergy or sensitivity to tree nuts or cherries. No illnesses have been reported in connection with the product. Customers who purchased those products should not consume them and can contact Second Nature for a full refund. 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
5: Saving you money, I'm Hillary Barsky. Many Americans are facing mounting financial pressures, but by making small changes to everyday habits can make a major impact on long-term wealth. Last year, nearly three-quarters of Americans failed to meet their savings and spending goals, according to a Vanguard consumer survey. Many people, especially those in their 30s and 40s, are falling into costly traps, including failing to boost emergency savings, delaying investing, and taking on too much debt. Financial experts say it's important to prioritize retirement savings. Missing out on employer matches or delaying contributions can have a long-term impact. Also, don't take on financial debt, which chips away at your ability to build real wealth. And it's critical to save for an emergency fund and start to plan for your child's education early. College costs continue to rise, and many families underestimate the importance that the earlier you start to save, the less difficult it becomes in later years. Saving you money, Hillary Barsky, Fox News.
2: Students are picking up textbooks on TikToks. Thanks to a new college major, Arizona State University announcing they're offering a new Bachelor of Arts in Content Creation program, letting students earn a four-year degree to be an influencer. Dana, I feel like you've got
16: I feel like this is an elective, not a four-year degree. Yeah. It's also called marketing. That used what it used this what it used to be called. But also what they're learning to market is themselves, not necessarily a product. And if you think you're the product, then you better think about what you're posting online right now.
2: Tyrus, you've thought about this a lot, what you're putting out online
1: with
2: your kids.
1: Only if my worst fear as a parent to spend money for my kid to go to school and come home and say I'm an influencer. Mm-hmm. He might as well be a communist as far as I'm concerned. This is another reason why trade schools are so sexy right now. This is a worthless degree. It's like gender studies. Newsflash, there's only two.
2: Chessie?
17: Totally disagree, Tyrus. I have heard stories about influencers making gazillions of dollars.
1: Yeah, everyone says that, but you know what?
17: I heard a story about a guy on YouTube that makes six times as much as I do. Six times! That's insane! So, yes, if Jesse Jr. wants to get a degree in that, go for it.
18: You can do all of this on AI. You don't need college to learn how to be an influencer. You can do it in a day on AI. Save the $40,000 a year.
1: Actually, the dumber the influencer, the more likes you get. People like train wrecks.
17: Jesse, maybe try gender studies instead. Yeah.
2: One more thing's up next.
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15: 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Medicaid recipients will have new work requirements under a bill passed by Congress last year, with Nebraska recently becoming the first state to put new rules in place. The rules will apply to those enrolled in Medicare under an expansion that allows more low and middle income earners to qualify for it. In Nebraska, that's about 70,000 people out of a total of nearly 350,000 Medicaid recipients in the state. Under the new requirements, enrollees ages 19 to 64 have to show they're working or performing community service for at least 80 hours a month, or that they're in school or an apprenticeship at least part-time. There are exemptions, including for people with certain medical issues,

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2: It's time now for one more thing. Greg's not here, so I can talk about a family vacation. I went to Wyoming, saw my family. We went to Mount Rushmore, of course. That's not in Wyoming, that's in South Dakota. And that's Ada and Pax with Peter, wonderful cousins of mine. And that's Kyle Jennings, who sang for my family. It was a great trip. Thanks for having us. And then check out Nicole Perino on Instagram if you want to see some good horses. Jesse.
3: Did the Fritzes go or not?
2: Nope, the Fritzes did not go.
3: Got it.
2: Next time.
3: Johnny, not at Mount Rushmore. He was at the Jersey Shore asking about your greatest fear. Watch.
4: You were just in the water, but there's sharks in the water. 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
2: 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Jessica, do you have 10 seconds?
6: 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I'm good. 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
9: More suspects than they thought. I'm Lisa Lucera, Fox News. New information on a deadly weekend shooting near Seattle's Space Needle.
10: Seattle police now say they believe there were at least three people who exchanged in gunfire outside the Seattle Center Armory Sunday. A 15-year-old who was in custody, an acquaintance who died at the scene, and at least one other unknown suspect.
11: We will leave no stone unturned to bring all of those who may be involved to justice.
10: Police Chief Sean Barnes. The details revealed in a document filed in juvenile court where the 15-year-old arrested was making an initial appearance for alleged firearm violations and first-degree assault. Officials say three people were killed and at least four others were injured, including a 2-year-old boy who is still in the hospital.
9: Fox's Kristen Goodwin. A judge has ruled there's enough evidence to bring singer David to trial in the killing of a 14-year-old girl. L.A. County D.A. Nathan Hochman says David, real name David Burke, killed and dismembered Celeste Rivas Hernandez when she threatened to expose their relationship.
12: We believe that the evidence at trial will be overwhelming to prove guilt beyond a reasonable doubt on the three charges with which Mr. Burke will be charged.
9: Prosecutors say David met the victim when she was 11 and began sexually abusing her when she was 13 and he was 18. He denies killing her. The man convicted of murdering four University of Idaho students asking a court to let him withdraw his guilty plea. Ryan Koberger filed the handwritten petition from the maximum security penitentiary in Idaho. President Trump this afternoon at a GM plant in Michigan where he touted his border policy.
13: This is now the 15th month in a row. Zero people have come through our border illegally. Zero.
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9: The father of three children authorities in Massachusetts say were killed by their mother took the stand in her murder trial.
15: Patrick Clancy testified his now ex-wife Lindsay suffered from anxiety when she was set to go back to work after maternity leave. She began taking medication, but to him, it didn't seem to help.
16: She just kind of seemed to be gradually becoming more in like a depressed state.
15: Prosecutor Shannon Buckingham asked about conversations the couple had the month before the kids were killed.
17: That she had thoughts of harming the kids.
16: A couple times.
17: And was that a couple times over the course of a night or two in December?
16: Yeah.
15: That preceded, according to Patrick Clancy, a big spiral in his ex-wife, who faces life in prison. Massachusetts does not have the death penalty. Gernal Scott, Fox News.
9: The wife of Kansas City Chiefs offensive coordinator Eric Bieniemy was shot last night at the couple's home in Virginia.
18: Mia Bieniemy, who is 57, is hospitalized in stable condition. Eric was with the Chiefs earlier Sunday for the team's